0: an element of unpredictability to it. Tried and true ain't always a bad thing.
1: No, not at all, as long as it doesn't get into your mind that maybe there's something a little bit special on the upgrade. The mind can play many tricks, you know, particularly in a straight back. You think, am I losing out because I haven't got what they have? But anyhow, the fact they managed to get by merit to the front of the field has been a very, very impressive run for them. I'm just double checking now it's back. Caden Frederick, the driver who was so impressive when he had Lawrence Lantor all over his tail for many, many laps. Similar, identical cars, except the one behind is slightly different because it's the more modern one from Porsche Penske Motorsport. Turned into Murray Walker there for a second. But he's back on track. No, so he'll have been learning as he goes, big time. But then, of course, when he was last out on the track, it was daylight. Different game.
0: Much different. The fog is starting to roll in. Again, out of the window. It's like somebody started up a dry ice machine. The fog machine just above us, and it's billowing around right in front of our window. But thankfully, still elevated, well off the racing surface, which has allowed us to continue under green flag conditions. But the view significantly different from the booth. A new voice in the pit lane. Let's welcome back Neil Cole. And he's got a legend of North American racing, IndyCar, sports cars, you name it, standing by with Neil.
2: Sebastian Bourdais, it's great to see you getting out of the car. Clearly it's quite hard work out there. Talk us through that stint and how the conditions have changed.
3: Yeah, I mean, for whatever reason, the car gets really pointy at night for us. I mean, it's not the first time it happens to me at Daytona, but those cars are really struggling to hang on to rear tires, at least we are, so we knew the night was going to be demanding, and yeah, it's just you're basically not breathing, trying to pick up the throttle that slowly and that finally. So it's quite exhausting, to be honest. Yeah, I mean, it's good fun trying to challenge yourself and find some pace, but yeah, not easy.
2: For people that don't know the language, describe what pointy means.
3: I mean, the car is just really on the front, and you're really using up the rear tires very quickly. So it's like a challenge against yourself to try and be as smooth as possible, and every movement being very, very, very measured and calculated, and like almost holding yourself in the car to try not to tap the throttle, hold yourself from having any reactions on the steering over bumps and whatever. So yeah, when you don't breathe very much around the lap, at some point you just get a little choked up. But yeah, it's a good challenge.
2: It's a physical and a mental challenge. And for how many laps did you have to do that?
3: It was just a double stint, but yeah, I mean, the first one's always a little bit kind of taking you aback because, you know, in practice you do 10 laps at most, and then all of a sudden you do 45 or 50. So yeah, I mean, it's always a little bit like this, but yeah, these cars are, it's not physical, it's just, yeah, I guess when you kind of forget to breathe a little bit, it makes it harder.
2: Yeah, try and breathe. It's quite important to get some oxygen to your brain as well as through the engine. When you brought the car in, the number 8 Turner Motorsport car, you brought it in third position. So, you know, you were able to make it go well.
3: Yeah, no, I think everybody's seeing some degradation. I mean, you have to double stint probably until like 4 or 5 a.m. depending on the yellows and what happens. With the restriction of the number of sets that are available to us. So, yeah, I mean, once you single stint, it's much easier. You just can push and, you know, there's very minimal degradation over one stint. But the double stint is definitely a bit of a killer. You probably lose about a second on average from the first 2 seconds. So the grip goes down significantly and then it gets easier to lock a tire under braking. It's easier to get a snap on exit. It's just, you know, mistakes happen quickly.
2: Always a pleasure to talk to you, but remember to breathe, Sebastian.
3: Yeah, that'd be good.
2: Thank you.
0: Sebastian Bourdais famously does not like a pointy race car. He's talked about this quite a bit, that he's very particular in what he likes in his setup. He likes a planted rear that he can count on. And yet, driving a car he's not at all comfortable with, a car that takes the breath away, literally, it would sound like, he's still pitted from third position. Right now it's team boss John Ferrano in the car, and he'll have to hang on here for a couple of stints as he tries to knock out his bronze drive time.
1: Drivers like different things from their cars, and you know, they can come away with the same lap time, but you know, some drivers are very clear, other drivers, but they have a particular style of car they want, and others are happy to drive anything. But you know, if it comes out at the same lap time, some drivers, if you're relaxed with it, you're going to be, you know, just getting yourself less tired. But if you've got something in your mind that's just slightly bugging you, but you

0: shorts and shirts. Not always a guarantee. 2 years ago, I think it was. It was way below freezing here.
1: It was chilly last year. Not quite that bad, but it was definitely chilly down in the pits in the overnight and led to some challenging moments on outlaps. Drivers talking about that, especially in the GTP class. Part of the reason Michelin has come with a new tire for this year that in part is designed to heat up quicker. And so instead of having to hang on for two, three laps leaving the pits when you put fresh tires on, it's down to maybe one on the GTP cars, where it's still incredibly uncomfortable. But, you know, we would see, especially in those cold conditions, GTP cars getting passed by GTD and GTD Pro cars regularly, and not just right out of the pits, but for a good part of a lap it would happen until they get onto the straightaways where they could finally feel some confidence to put the power down.
0: Yeah, well, it's quite good. People are a little bit cautious on their outlap because you've got to have quite a number of pit stops you're going to make during the course of 24 hours, and don't just think it's 24 hours divided by a typical stint length, because of course you will then inevitably have some full course yellow periods and moments where the pit is finally open for you. You can come in, get a splash of fuel to keep you going, but it's such a tricky event. I think it's becoming trickier by the moment, because little by little, but it's blowing in and blowing out again, I think the mist is starting to descend a little bit more. Does it affect them on the banking? I can't tell you, not yet.
1: Well, maybe we can get that information when we hear from some more drivers getting out of cars. We should have GTP pit stops shortly, but right now it's a battle for the lead in LMP2. George Kurtz has the position, but PJ Hyatt got a great run through the Le Mans chicane, gets in the slipstream and pulls alongside at the stripe. It was Hyatt by 0.04 of a second. George Kurtz very cautious to the inside in turn one. Let's Hyatt go around the outside. The lead has changed hands. These are the two bronze drivers in these lineups, and I have to believe they enjoy the chance to race against each other, race against their peers this deep, almost 8 hours now into this 24-hour race.
0: Yeah, I think PJ Hyatt will be wanting a rerun of that, and he'll have it on a loop at home, because that was a really fabulous move. He went high, he stayed high, but I tell you what, George Kurtz, very much a gentleman there. He couldn't resist the tide coming in. The tide, in this case, was PJ Hyatt, and kept it clean for him, didn't obstruct him, and already PJ's starting to pull clear. But hey, this is what it's about. You don't go racing in the 24 hours of Daytona only to do it in daylight hours. Quite often the bronze driver doesn't get a great deal of nighttime driving. Don't forget, however, half of this race, a full 12 hours, is under cover of darkness. But right now they shouldn't be too tired. It's just coming up to just gone past 9:30 in the evening. That was fun, and that is half the reason you do great events like this, doing it in the dark up on the banking.
1: Our colleague John Einhoff did the math, and it's little over 13 hours of darkness this year, marginally more darkness than the Michelin 24 Hours of Dubai last week, which makes this the 24-hour race with the most darkness of all on the endurance calendar in 2026.
0: Yeah, because when you think about events like the Le Mans 24 Hours, Northern Hemisphere summer in the middle of June, I mean, light starts to flick around the edge of the sky about 5:30 in the morning. And really, you're getting up to about 10 o'clock at night, so do the maths on that one. There's a whole lot less running in the darkness. But that's the beauty of moving around the globe and having these races. Everything provides something just that little bit different.
1: George Kurtz getting back in his rhythm, now working through a little bit of GT traffic, having just lost the lead in LMP2. He's a former Endurance Cup champion in the WeatherTech Championship. That was back in 2023. He's a champion in GT racing here stateside as well on a couple of different occasions, and has started to rack up some of those crown jewel wins, always special to have on the CV. Class win at Le Mans 23, class win at Sebring in 21, class win at Petit Le Mans 23, and then at Spa two times over, 22 and 24. So a combination of prototype and GT success on that CV. Not bad at all for someone who came to racing later in life.
0: And you know what? For any of the drivers like George Kurtz, PJ Hyatt, Brendan Urie, they take instruction. It's how someone who's been very successful in their business life to afford to be able to go racing listens to instruction. They've been top of their own mound, king of their own hill, but certainly we heard an interview with Ollie Milroy, who's done a lot of driver coaching with Brendan Urie, and it's one of his points was the fact, don't forget, all of these guys are tech guys. They're used to analysing data, of course, analysing it and then being able to produce the goods when you've

0: got that on board is not always an easy thing to do, but I think all of these drivers, PJ Hart, George Kurtz, Brendan Ariba, are all absolute examples of the sort of performance you can only get this in sports car racing, where you can have a teammate who's going to share the car with you. And that has been the backbone of racing for a very, very long time. And why is sports car racing and GT racing at the very zenith of its history? Well, because of people like these.
1: And it is the backbone of the sport. You're right. We happen to be living through a golden era, dare I say a platinum era, of manufacturer involvement. But it doesn't take much study of the history of this sport to realize that waxes and wanes. Very much dependent on global economic forces, world events. At the end of the day, who's there to backfill when the manufacturers start to back away for whatever reason? Right now, may it always be this way. It's very strong. But again, history would indicate it's not always going to be that way. And the bronze drivers, the gentleman drivers who do this as a hobby, they take it very seriously. They prepare like a professional would, but this is not their day job. They're the ones that have supported the sport through thick and thin.
0: Yeah, and we are, as you say, riding very, very high indeed. And if you're fairly new to racing, and new to sports car racing in particular, look back a couple of decades and you go, ooh, it's quite a thin field. Now, teams have to be turned away from this. The Le Mans 24 Hours oversubscribed, the big GT races, the Spa 24 Hours, the Nürburgring 24 Hours. They could probably have 200 entries if they really wanted. They don't. It has to be limited. But we are at a high watermark, and we and you, the people watching, are the beneficiaries of that.
1: It is a special time. Certainly, in my relatively brief career, I've never seen anything else like it. You have the privilege of having been around this a little longer than I have. Would you agree? Is this the high watermark?
0: It is. I mean, when you think back for many years, people say, do you remember Group C racing? It was fantastic, the Porsche 956s, but the back end of the field was nowhere near as good.
1: We've got some pit callers now out of the GTP class, and Duncan is in amongst them.
2: Yeah, right in the middle here, we've got the 31 Wheeling car, the Wheeling car pack, and it looks like Jack Aitken's getting in that car. They're going to take four tyres and fuel. We've also got the 93 Acura, which was he's expecting his teammate in first. But that's not happened. Colin Brown's due to get in that one. He's going to take over from Tom Blomqvist. But this is GTP Central right now. There's a whole lot of action at the pit end, and clearing the debris off the front of the Wheeling Cadillac, an important part of it. Get that windscreen clean. They're looking at the back of the car. Everything seems nice and calm. It's waiting on the fuel, as we always see. And there he goes. The Cadillac wave up. I certainly could feel that. Also the Acura wave. We're now waiting on the second one, the second Acura to come. The 60 car will be coming in. And as I did say, Colin Brown expected to get in that car and take over from Tom Blomqvist. And we'll catch up with Tom after the pit stop.
1: Nothing quite like that Cadillac V8 roaring to life down in the pit lane. It reverberates through the headset. You could probably tell it was reverberating through Duncan's body down there. If you're up close and personal with it, it is a life-altering experience.
0: Right up through the sternum. Shakes
1: right.
0: Every upper part of your body. But, you know, let's just talk about noise in motor racing, sound in motor racing. It can be a fabulous thing. Some engine notes not as sweet as others, but probably the best one here, the one that's most spine-tingling, is the Aston Martin Valkyrie. No flutes and whistles. Doesn't need anything to make its engine sound better. It's going very well. Of course, this is the car that was separated from the pack, but it's 16 laps down. But having picked off all the GT Pro field, got to the front of that pack. Now Marcus Sorensen's getting onto the tail of the last of the P2 runners, 11th in class. David Heinemeier Hansen at the wheel of car number 11 at the moment. That's TDS Racing's entry, but he's going well, sounding incredibly good.
1: This might be a development worth noting. Philippe Albuquerque and Tom Blomqvist now have peeled off from third and fourth, respectively, overall and in the GTP class. They're in the pits. The top two, though, the two Porsches that have been setting the pace, they're also getting the fuel or the energy economy. They're able to stretch this stint at least one, if not more, laps more than their competition.
0: If you can gain an entire lap, that is like just finding a second trump card in your hand. It's something that you fight for when the race gets interrupted by full course yellow periods and you have to chop your pace back accordingly. Then things can change. But at the moment, I must say those Porsche Penske Motorsport cars are looking very, very much on the money. As I speak, out of the lead goes Felipe Nasr, bringing the number 7 9.63 in. So we'll have this flurry of runs through the pit, but it did get very close at the front. But every sort of once an hour, those two Porsche Penske Motorsport 963s resume their position at the top of the chart, a bit like the Corvette numbers 3 and 4 in GTD Pro.
1: And again, Kevin Estre going even further than Felipe Nasr here. Nasr in for service, also seeing pit stops for a couple of the GT cars at the moment. This is a car further down the order. It is Sandy Mitchell for Pfaff. That car somewhat delayed. Up close and personal on our pit lane camera with car 7. Smoke billowing out of the right side. Brakes so hot after pushing for the better part of an hour. Clean pit stop. Driver change, it would appear. We'll see you. Got in that car momentarily. Felipe Nasr with a strong stint to take that car to the front of the field.
0: Yeah, there's been a real scurry through the pits. The cars from second, third, fourth, and fifth positions have come in, waiting for two of them to go back out. Two have already done just that. And again, it's that excruciating long run towards pit exit. You think you've reached it when you approach turn one. Oh no, it's very tight. You double back and rejoin halfway to turn two. It's a long pit run.
3: VP Racing, the official fuel, coolant and additives of IMSA.
1: Just under 16 hours to go, 8 hours down. That means we're a third of the way through the 64th annual Rolex 24 at Daytona. GTP pit stops are underway, so we'll go ahead and give our VP Racing in-race update, starting with the GT classes. We'll start with GTD, currently led by the Heart of Racing, and there Aston Martin, Mattia Drudi at the controls, and he's been able to pull away to a sizable advantage here over the course of the last few laps, now stretching his stint a little longer than some of the competition as well. Pitting out of second place was Onofrio Triarsi in car 023 for Triarsi Competizione, third to Vandersteur Racing. Valentin Hasseclo, the Frenchman, was third prior to this pit stop. And then 13 Autosport, haven't talked much about them, the reigning GTD champions of this event and the best placed in the Bronze Cup category. Ori Vadani on an outlap right now, came in from the fourth position. Fifth in GTD belongs to Windward Racing, with Lucas Auer currently behind the wheel. GTD Pro, it's Get Speed showing the way. That's the Bartone Brothers entry. Joel Gounon has cycled his way to the front just ahead of Paul Miller Racing's Neil Verhagen in their BMW, 0.3 seconds further back. Then 4.5 seconds behind, you'll find the first of the two Corvettes, which have spent a significant amount of time running 1-2 in this race. Alexander Sims from Nicky Katzberg, that's number 3 from number 4. And then in GTD Pro, Will Power, now in the pit lane, pitting from the fifth position, 75 Express Mercedes, the entrant for that car. In LMP2, CrowdStrike Racing by APR, it's now Alex Quinn at the controls, and he's gone to the lead. PJ Hyatt has stayed aboard for AO Racing, led for a while, having taken the lead moments ago from George Kurtz, but they're on a slightly different cycle with their bronze driver. They've now dropped back into the second spot. Third belongs to the 22 from United Autosports. It's Paul DiResta, the ex-F1 driver, behind the wheel. Jeremy Clark, winner at Sebring last year for Inter-Europol, is fourth in car 43. And Sebastian Bourdais, well, don't know that he should be in the car right now, but Tower Motorsports, at the very least, is shown running just behind in fifth. Now let's get to the order in GTP, where Lawrence Vanthoor in car number 6 is on an outlap, having just pitted. Julian Andlauer, the sister car number 7, shown as second at the moment. Reger van der Zande, Philippe Albuquerque, Jack Aitken for Acura, and then a pair of Cadillacs, respectively, completing the top 5 in the class. And that's your VP Racing in-race updates.

0: 15 hours, 56 minutes, 43, 42, 41 seconds remaining, and a change for the lead potentially here on warm tires. It's Julian Andlauer slicing to the inside of Lawrence Vanthoor. Tires not quite up to temperature on that car, fresh out of the pits, and the lead has swapped hands once again overall and in GTP, but it's still Porsche Penske that's showing the way. Meanwhile, driver change a little while ago for Meyer Shank Racing. Tom Blomqvist out of the car and with Duncan.
1: Yeah, Tom, just quickly getting a little bit of a drink here. Just about to come out. They're actually bringing a gas bottle back into the tent here. And they've got to get me past that, I'm afraid. So give me 1 second and he'll be out. He's putting the cap on. He's had the debrief upstairs with the technical team, which is oh so important, Ryan, when a driver steps fresh in the car. They've got to download exactly what's happened in that stint with the guys upstairs because it's important. But, Tom, a good stint for you there. A really good pit stop from the team as well.
2: Yeah, it was a good double stint there for me. I don't know what happened on the previous stint there for Scott. After that restart, we just couldn't switch the tyre on and we just fell off massively there, which is a bit of a shame because, you know, that stint there we had pretty good pace actually. I think one of the better paces of the field. So that's somewhat motivating, I guess, for the rest of the race. But, the Porsche guys are rapid out there. They're going to be really, really hard to beat. But we're going to do our best, I think, if we just kind of stay out of trouble. We need to, make some ground up, but obviously there's such a long way to go. They're all to play for, man.
1: A lot of people are talking about the mist kind of rolling in. Has it got any effect on the cars out there?
2: I mean, it's difficult to see. In some places, it's a bit awkward with the lights and stuff. Very difficult for the spotters. They can't see us in places. I mean, for the car, the cooler temps are giving a bit more grip, which is, always nice. It's a long way to go, man, and see what Colin can do now and the other guys the rest of the race.
1: What was the last bit of information that you gave over to Colin?
2: I think it looked like I was managed to extract a bit more performance, so just trying to give him some tips from the lines and how I was driving the car to eke out the tyre, which, we seem to manage to do. Managed to work in the first part of the race. He came on good in the double, and the same there, try and give, need to help them out as much as possible. But, these guys are experienced. They know what they're doing as well. So keep chipping away.
1: Thanks. Thank you very much.
0: Tom Blomqvist, as good as anybody in one of these GTP cars. He's slotted in nicely with the Meyer Shank team. Had a star-crossed attempt at an IndyCar career with MSR, but he's back where he's most comfortable and most at home. He loves his IMSA racing, and he's showcased just how talented he is ever since he got back in one of these prototypes.
3: Entirely so, Ryan. But now, I think when you're racing in the dark, and it looks like a film set. Anytime you look at any point on the circuit, the mist is starting to drop down to track level. Any pit stop, we had the Porsche Penske Motorsport 963s when they came in for their recent stop. The camera crews and the TV director would have loved all the steam coming off the brakes. They sat there and the lighting in behind does look like a film set. But this, of course, Ryan, is for real.
0: Moments ago, Julian Andlauer just pumped in the fastest lap of the race, 136.723, having just taken the lead, now starting to pull away, already a gap of nearly 2 seconds, having taken the lead just a couple of laps ago.
3: Get off my tail, you pesky Lawrence Vanthoor. Keep the pressure off. Those Porsche Penske Motorsport cars absolutely seem to be on the money, but Julian Andlauer, Lawrence Vanthoor's a massive talent, but putting on a fantastic show, and it's the one with the black tail fin, number 7, that has moved into the lead of the race. And Lawrence Vanthoor is going to try and hang on. Traffic will certainly make it difficult at certain points, but they're on the high side and the GT cars down below.
0: Developments here: the DXDT Corvette, right now it's Sally Ulich driving out of the GTD class, a mechanical black flag for the North Carolina base team, second year in the WeatherTech Championship. Turkish veteran driver Yolich at the controls, but that car is going to be making its way to the pit lane here shortly. Currently in the top 10 in GTD. They've had a nice, solid, quiet run, but evidently race control has seen something with that car they don't like and are indicating it needs to make its way to the pits post haste.
3: Yeah, and the messages come thick and fast. That was only issued just 2 minutes ago. So, you know, the team personnel could be focusing on one thing, but they've got to keep an eye out for penalties.
0: This, though, is actually good news of a sort, thanks to Ryan Smith, great PR rep for GM and for Corvette Racing. Mechanical black flag is due to no radio communication. So this could be the team asking IMSA to give the black flag to their driver to make sure he comes into the pits. I'm not sure exactly where they are in their stint, so let me test that theory. But potentially, that's a workaround. If you can't communicate via radio, at least throw that black flag and force the car to the pit lane if that's what you would like it to do.
3: Beat shouting off the pit wall, that's for sure.
0: And that is about right. They are 54 minutes into this stint, so they are due a pit stop. A lot of their contemporaries are pitting at about this time. So my suspicion is that this might have been at the request of the team. And although a radio issue is nothing to be trifled with, spotters here are so important, of course, in the Rolex 24, more so than most sports car races. But at least it's nothing more sinister than that, it would appear, if we're correctly reading between the lines. And I suppose we should make it very clear, this is my supposition here, but let's call it an informed guess.
3: Call it a conversational point. It's okay. Something to be considered. But yeah, I think it's a very, very good call, because the last thing they want is Sally not knowing that he's due to come in. And it's not always easy to signal to the pit, but he has entered the pit.
0: Answered that call and did so quickly. Hopefully they can get those radio issues resolved during this pit stop. Got a few other cars trickling into the pits, but DXDT is the one we're wondering about with that radio issue, according to the Corvette Racing PR, and it's in the pits now answering the mechanical black flag.
3: Also in the pit lane, in fact, no, just left the pit lane. Now Ross Gunn has taken the Aston Martin Valkyrie back out onto the track. Remember, with Marco Sorensen, it had passed all the GTD Pro cars after a couple of electrical problems earlier. Got on the tail of the LMP2s, has served its pit stop, but the LMP2 classes that are holding 11th down to 21st position, they're going to be coming in fairly shortly for their pit stop. So the Aston Martin will continue its rise up the order, but this time with British racer Ross Gunn.
0: Right now we've got our eyes on the second-placed car in GTD. We'll talk more about Lilou Wadou, who's driving that car at the moment in his second. But first, let's get some pit stop calls from Duncan.
1: Yeah, Vassar Sullivan racing the number 12 car now in the pit lane here, getting a top of a fuel. They've had the tyres already as well. And there was a flurry of activity in the pit box before it, just as it came in, because the Valkyrie had been in for a pit stop. And the Vassar Sullivan team pointed out all the tyre debris that had been left in the way. So there was a big bit of sweeping, but that's a lovely stop there from the Vassar Sullivan team. Really calm, really crisp, clean and concise.
0: Quiet race for them to this point, but those cars continue to run, as you would expect. It's the oldest GT car in the field. They know it well. Reliability shouldn't be a problem at this stage. There's not much novel to them outside of the new Michelin tires, really, and it's a tried-and-true lineup really almost exclusively across the board. A few new additions, Benjamin Peterson most notably. But back to Lilou Wadou, who runs second, as mentioned, in GTD. Ferrari factory driver, first female driver to be part of Ferrari's GT factory driver lineup, also became the first woman to test an LMH car. Did that back in 2021, testing Ferrari's 499P, the all-conquering, at least at Le Mans, although recently for the season-long championship as well, in the World Endurance Championship, that prototype. Really talented driver who had herself quite a year ago, winning Petit Le Mans class and actually also winning the Endurance Cup Championship in IMSA.
3: And she'd also been racing out in Japan as well, so getting a lot of mileage under her belt. Sorry.
1: So we just watched the number 12 car there. I was watching that in the pit stop. It's really good to see a great team at work. And Esteban Masson was the driver who stepped out. First of all, how was the stint for you out there? Have you noticed any difference in the track with the mist starting to come down?
4: Yeah, I mean, obviously first in for me in the race, first in Daytona. I think we have done great until now, managed to get like a clean race. Still 15 and a half hours to go, so a long time. It's quite dark with a lot of fog now, so it's hard for the spotters as well to get information. Looking forward to the rest of the race.
1: As a rookie, how busy are you in your mirrors looking for the P2 cars and the GTB cars coming up behind you?
4: To be fair, I'm a rookie here in IMSA and in Daytona, but I drove a lot in WEC, which was as well in the SCF, with a lot of hypercars. And I drove many different championships like the LMS last year where we won in the LMP2 class, so I know both sides, you know, from the prototype and GT side. Looking forward and having a clean race until now. We need to keep it to the end, and that's how we can get a shot at this race.
1: Thank you very much. Thank you.
4: Thank you.
0: Esteban, born in Canada, but calls France home, an up-and-comer of some note and notoriety within the Toyota and Lexus camp. He's likely best positioned to move into Toyota's hypercar lineup when and if they decide to shuffle that lineup around and maybe want to infuse a little youth into that lineup, which has been stagnant, but for good reason in recent years. You look at the success, and it's hard to question their decision-making.
3: No, entirely. But you do feel that change is coming at some point. But, I admire teams that stick with their drivers, and works teams tend to be the ones that do them. If it's a regular open team, a privateer team, it has to be a little more cutthroat because you can't always be sure of a budget coming in every year. But I do feel a change of the guard is coming. You think how long Sebastian Buemi has been racing for Toyota, for example, in the WEC, and doing, like a lot of his rivals, a double time season because they do Formula E as well. And, very, very different cars indeed. But for those that don't know what Formula E is, it's single-seater, all-electric formula. And if you compare the cars now in what is, I think, the 11th season, if you put them side by side, or is it the 12th, it's onto Gen 4 cars, but they are as if from different planets from the cars they kicked off with long ago. And you travel the world, often at the sort of expense of your body and your sanity in the middle of a racing season, where you go, oh, I'll tell you what, between these 24-hour races, while you were at the Nürburgring 24 hours, I think it goes, where was it, Jakarta last year,
0: yeah.
3: And then back, of course, for the Spa 24 hours the following weekend.
0: Maybe not one of my better notions, but duty called, so yes, that was an interesting 3-week stretch in the middle of the summer last year. There is some crossover. I think it was Philip Eng when he was in here talking about being a reserve driver for BMW in Formula E and how that helped him with these hybrid prototypes try and manage some of these systems, most notably the braking system, where so much of the braking is done through the regeneration of energy process. It's not necessarily about the physical brake pressure, you know, the pad onto the rotor, for instance. There's a lot more that goes into it, and there's a reason why drivers have bounced back and forth between those two championships. You can bring a lot of the same style, the same mentality. It's a much different type of racing, no question, much different car, but some of the intellectual aspect of the motorsport does transition between the two.
3: 100%, actually, very entertainingly. I was walking along behind two people today from the infield to come back out to the outer part of the circuit to get up into the giant grandstand to our commentary position. And there were two guys ahead of me having a stab at talking about regenerative braking. And it's fairly safe to say not everybody gets a full handle on it to start with, but the very fact that people here have so much love for motorsport, they want to get down and crunch through some of the technology, I really admire that big time. There are many ways you can take a look at it on various YouTube channels, see what the manufacturers put out there, but we always accept that racing improves the breed. Varies enormously between the various categories, sports cars, single-seaters, whatever, but inevitably there's a technical bent, and for a lot of fans that's almost as important as the racing. I'm very much more focused on the racing, but you know, for some people they love it all, but some, I just love the fact that they have day jobs, and yet they can still have enough mental space and time to understand or go looking for the technology that makes these cars go fast.
0: Yeah, it is. You can spend a lot of time going down and getting lost in rabbit holes like that. Same can be said for the drivers that love the technical aspect of the sport. We've got a couple of interviews lined up. We'll start with Duncan Vincent. Duncan, when you're done, we'll go ahead and throw it to Neil Cole. But let's hear from Mattia Drudi first.
1: Yeah, the harder racing team in the number 27 car, which was on pole position. That was a really good stop for your team there. But Mattia, can you tell us how your stint went for you?
5: Actually, like the first one, I found myself leading with fresh tires, so actually it was quite a managing stint. We know we have to do a certain amount of double stint with the tires during the race. So we used my second stint to do one of those. So actually the second stint was not the easiest one, just trying to manage the tires, especially the rear. Now it's not super, super easy, but the car is working nicely. The team is doing a good job so far. We're still up there, so that's the most important thing.
1: What are you guys going to do with tires? Double stint? I've heard people are maybe going to triple stint. Is that on your radar?
5: Not really triple stint at the moment. We did already a couple of double stint with the tires. Now the plan is to keep more and more fresh tires for the end of the race.
1: Mattia, thank you very much.
5: Thank you.
1: Over to Neil Cole.
6: I'm in the pit lane with Wynwood Racing's number 48 GTD Pro, Maxime Martin. Maxime, it looked like it was going well, but then a drive-through. Talk us through the whole process.
7: Yeah, it went okay, and then we had a drive-through for a pit stop infringement. At the end it put us a bit on the back foot. But, I did double stint. Car is good, car is one piece. We know how it is here, so we need to stay alive, and we see how it goes.
6: And with your experience, you know that you can just overcome something like that. In a 24-hour race, a drive-through can become meaningless. And that's very valuable to this team, I think.
7: Yeah, 100%. For sure, the team has a lot of experience. We have a lot of experience with these kind of races. Here at Daytona is a very special 24-hour race. We know that everything goes happen more or less in the last 2 hours. So we need to keep the car clean. Car is all good. So, yeah, we keep pushing and see how we're going to go.
6: And give us an idea of how you're feeling with the setup of the car, because, of course, the balance between setting up for the night and for the hot tomorrow, is there a compromise? Which of you favour?
7: Yeah, 100%. I think our car in general is quite good on the tyres. So I think it's helping us more in the heat than now. So in the night we are, I would say, struggling a little bit more. But it's a long race and we need to be sure that we have a good car for the last 2 hours.
6: And what about you now? When are you next back in the car? What will you do now?
7: And now I go have a little rest, a little shower, and then I will go after to back in the car for a triple stint. So yeah, I have a bit some rest now and then we go back.
6: Triple stint. Okay, good luck with that. Thank you.
7: Thank you.
0: Thanks, guys. We've reached 10 o'clock Eastern time, which means it's time for the fireworks display. Unfortunately, Bruce, with the fog layer drifting down over the racetrack, hard to see much of the great fireworks show that Daytona had planned for us.
3: Yeah, they go up. You see the bottom part of the display, the upper part, not a chance. TV camera is actually very good at picking them out because they can produce light where light necessarily isn't as bright as it could be. But anyhow, it's all part of the show, and you can never underestimate just how many people, or never overestimate, I beg your pardon, how many people are in the infield with their massive RVs, the smaller ones down the inside of Speedway turns 3 and 4. It's a party atmosphere, corrals of Porsches, all generations, Corvettes, everyone has their little corner. It's a great, great spirit, it's great fun. But I honestly thought by now the fog would have come a little lower, because it blew in about an hour and a half ago, and I didn't expect it till 4 or 5 in the morning. But it's just going to show what a warm, moist day it was. It was a hot day, frankly, here when this race kicked off at 1:40 in the afternoon.
0: Bad news for plans of fans of Pratt and Miller Motorsports. Their car 73 LMP2 car is shown as behind the wall. We'll talk more about that in a moment, but first, a chance to hear from the mayor of Hinchtown. James Hinchcliffe is with Duncan.
1: The mayor of Hinchtown is definitely here, and he looks nice and happy and relaxed. James, how are you enjoying your Rolex 24 so far?
8: I mean, it's always great to be here. You know, it's such a fun event to be a part of. Really kicks off the motorsports calendar for a lot of guys, and it's fun to be back here with the Fat Boys. It's not been as smooth a night so far as we would have liked. We had a little bit of brake problems that's put us back a few laps, but honestly, the guys did a great job kind of getting everything changed and sorted. group. So hopefully that's our props done for the day, and we can get some of those laps back and still be in the fight here.
1: What's the plan for you? When will we see you back behind the wheel?
8: So Sandy's in there right now. He's got one more to go. Then I'm going to go in for a double and kind of keep going through the rotation. So, yeah, I'll be in here just a little bit.
1: What's it like getting a double stint under your belt? How do you feel physically when you get out from that?
8: Yeah, great. I mean, obviously a lot of training goes into doing this and preparing for the Florida heat. So the first double was a lot harder, I think, because of the heat. This one shouldn't be too bad. And, you know, it depends on how rough you're driving it out there, how hard you're taking the curbs, and how much argy-bargy you're doing with the competition. So the goal right now is just keep the car clean and make sure in those last few hours we got a strong car.
1: James, thank you very much. That's Pfaff Motorsport. James Hinchcliffe. Hinch, the mayor of Hinchtown. And he looks so cool and so relaxed.
0: We've just gone full course yellow, and it might be because of smoke from the fireworks. Debris off track is the official reason we've been given in turn one in the runoff. But I have to say, we got a shot down the backstretch a moment ago, Bruce, and the smoke from the fireworks display mingling with this fog, and then an onboard shot a moment ago showed this as well, obstructing perhaps a bit of the view in the run to the Le Mans chicane.
3: It could do. As soon as I saw that shot of darkness, I mean, of course it's dark, it's after nightfall here, but suddenly the visibility just around the Le Mans chicane really came tumbling down. I went to have a look and see if I could see a flag up a pole and which way it was blowing, but actually I can't at the moment. But actually, as we look across the track, the fireworks display has stopped. And maybe, just maybe, it was down to that smoke. Who knows? But full course yellow. And that will back everything up. And just want to point out the lead gap between Julian Andlauer in the number 7 Porsche Penske Motorsport 963 and Lawrence Vanthoor in the sister car was 5 seconds. Of course, that will come down. But they are looking strong. But Renger van der Zander, just remember, he started from pole position for Meyer Shank Racing, his Acura. That will give him an opportunity to bring that gap down as well. He was sitting about 15 seconds off the tail of those two Porsches, but that is a little bit of a gift. And then behind, we've got a trio of Cadillacs, number 10, number 31, and number 40, respectively, in the hands of Philippe Albuquerque, Jack Aitken, and Louis Delatraz. And all these drivers go, thank you very much. They get to close in for free.
0: His full course yellow brings to an end nearly three consecutive hours of green flag running. We went green with 18 and a half hours to go. We now have 15 hours, 34 minutes to go. It was roughly 104 laps, it looks like, for the front-running cars. Is that right? Wow. We've been at a really good clip here then for the last 3 hours. Restarted at lap 173. We're on lap 277 now. Gives you some idea of the reason of the pace that we've been setting when we've been able to stay under green flag conditions. Let's run through the yellows that we have had. The first one came early. Debris in turn one was the official reason for it, but there were several LMP2 cars involved in a first lap turn one incident. Two cars in particular were heavily damaged and left debris on the racetrack. Then, after a brief restart, we had a crash for the RS1 Porsche that ended its day early. That was the first official retirement. Eric Zitsa spinning in turn one, hit the pit attenuator, did a significant amount of damage to the car, but good news, he was checked and he was released. He was all right. Then another restart, and a little while later, debris in turns three and turn seven led to the third full course yellow of the event. The fourth one came out with 21 hours and 4 minutes to go. A big crash as well. Adam Adelson and Dylan Murray. Dylan Murray spinning in the A of Corsa LMP2, collecting Adam Adelson. Those two cars eliminated in that crash. The most recent one prior to this was Matteo Cairoli crashing in the Dragon Speed Chevy Corvette. That car has since returned. A chance to go back to the pits. Let's check in now with Neil Cole.
6: Yeah, I hustled down to Pratt Miller Racing and I found Enzo Fittipaldi. So Enzo, just explain to us, for fans of your team and fans of you who are worried about seeing that the car's behind the wall, tell us what happened.
9: No, it was very unfortunate. Our right front came off the car after the pit stop, but we don't know if it has anything to do with the contact our teammate Chris had earlier in the race. But yeah, that's very unfortunate, and I guess now we'll just try and get the car back and to repair the other damage we had.
6: So you think it's repairable, but you're not 100% sure?
9: I'm not 100% sure what the situation is right now, but I'm just not happy about it. It's unfortunate because the team is everyone is amazing, and it's just a shame that it has to go like this. But, you know, there's still a long race ahead, and hopefully we'll be able to get the car back running on track and do our best to recover.
6: I can see physically how disappointed you are. You're putting on a brave face. How much time have you been in the car so far? And with all the preparation leading up to today, for this potentially to be the end of the 24, how does that feel?
9: Yeah, I did. I was able to do a stint, two stints. And it was an amazing experience just to race at this track, at this, you know, what an amazing event. It's honestly unbelievable to be here, and just super happy as well to be doing it with my brother. It's a shame that it had to go this way, but that's racing. So, we'll just keep our heads up over the night and just try and get back out on track.
6: Yeah, well, I think there's a lot of people who will be keenly wishing that the car gets back out and you get to drive fast again.
9: Yes, that's the goal, and I hope all the fans are enjoying the race.
6: Thank you very much. Obrigado.
0: Very circumspect Enzo Fittipaldi. Quickly, Bruce, pit stops just took place in GTP, and a change of the lead. The two Porsches swapped positions in the pit lane. Six now ahead of seven. Seven ahead of six, I believe. Maybe I'm wrong. Maybe they are in the same order. We'll check that in just a second.
3: Yeah, what I was going to say, when they were talking about debris being cleared, you know, under that full course yellow did a bit of sweeping. One of the things I saw was a wheel being put in the back of one of the course vehicles, and of course that was the one from the Pratt Miller number 73 Orica. So a good thing they found your lost property, but the bad thing is the car has probably been quite damaged coming in on three rather than four, and I'm not talking cylinders.
0: No, that would be quite a problem if they were down to three or four cylinders in that the Gibson V8 that powers the LMP2, but three tires just as bad. Really unfortunate. That's a team that had showcased quite a bit of strength here, and a special story to have the brothers Fittipaldi, Pietro and Enzo, who have supported one another in their respective racing careers all over the world, but losing the wheel, and it was a change in positions, and actually it was orchestrated. Now, we've seen this a time or two in this race, Porsche Penske trying to make sure they didn't have an obstructed entry or exit for either of their cars in the pit lane.
3: What we have to remember, though, in that stint is that Julian Andlauer, against Lawrence Vanthoor, he opened out 5-second margin, but it's a question of where, they seem quite content with the performance of their cars, and they seem quite happy to try not to have them racing on track. They can call a move, you take the lead, because we want you in front when it comes around to the pit stops, and it's doing them well. Best of the rest, of course. You go, gosh, look, it's only 3 seconds further back to Alex Palou in the number 93 Cura, but of course that's because the safety car, before the safety car came out, just remember they had a 15-second buffer. Of course, we've had a change. It wasn't Alex Palou in the chasing car at the time. We've just had driver changes. But it doesn't seem to matter who is in the Porsche Penske Motorsport cars. They took victory last year. And you have to say at this point, they're looking fairly good for doing it again this year. But then you look at what's left on the clock. It's just coming up to, it's getting towards 12 minutes past 10 at night. We're going to be going on until 1:40 in the afternoon on Sunday. So time aplenty for things to change. But from what we've seen so far, number 6, number 7 for Porsche Penske Motorsport, those 963s look in supreme form.
0: GT front runners coming into the pits. They only recently made their stops, and we saw it was just a splash for the Corvette number 3. Nearly a collision in the pit lane for the three Corvettes. Think it was one of the Mustangs trying to come into its pit box that caused the Mustang to go long. They pushed that car back in its pit stall and nearly into the GTD Pro Windward Mercedes was the car in question. Could have been the Get Speed Bartone brothers car. Both are of darker complexion. Crisis averted in both cases, but it was awfully close there in the pits. And look, we've talked about it. Execution in the pit lane, avoiding mistakes in the pit lane. That was going to be a key to this race, given how crowded the pit lane is. That's especially true with all of these GT cars that we have here this particular event.
3: Well, it just so happens most of them have their pit garages right next door to rival cars in class. And then when you get this flurry, particularly The field gets bunched up during a full course yellow, and then they come in according to their class. So even if your class, so let's say you've got 12, 15 cars, is quite spread out, it gets bunched, then you dive into the pits, and you're going to come in almost inevitably on the same lap, the first opportunity you have to do so. And that is when it can get really tough, and you have to be, just hope, thank your lucky stars if you don't have any class rivals around you. Just gives that little bit of space, and we talk about the level of competition with these cars. It's the little slip-ups that define the majority of change of position and stretching or diminishing of an advantage. Out on track, they're running clean, running with great pro drivers, and they tend not to have great jumps one way or another. But in the pits, so much can pivot. And that's where you have to really sympathize and empathize, if you will, with the mechanics and the people in the pits, because they have to sit, observe, be on their mettle, and then, bam, they have to burst into action and not make mistakes. We've already had quite a few penalties for tiny little elements, but they're in the rules. It's a transgression, and it's all in the name of safety.
0: There is a safety vehicle sitting just to the inside of the track in the Le Mans chicane. Looks like one of the jet dryers, which can also be used simply to blow debris off the racing surface.
3: It's not a place you'd want to sit.
0: No.
3: Because the car is almost not quite dead ahead as the cars come down towards the Le Mans chicane. They come fairly close to the wall on the right upper side of the circuit. Then they turn in because they look straight ahead to this sort of escape road. But that course vehicle is almost facing them, but it's about 10 feet past the apex of the corner. But they've all gone past it at least once now, so at least they know where it is. But again, it wouldn't be there unless it wasn't a very good reason as to why it needed to be clear.
0: One outcome of this yellow, we were down to just 8 GTP cars on the lead lap. Trouble for the 24 BMW had dropped it down 7 laps. They were in the pits for an extended period. We chronicled all the repairs that were being done at the front of that car. The sister car, the 25, had dropped a lap, I believe, prior to this yellow, but stayed out during this pit sequence, which should allow them to get the wave around and bring them back into contention once again. Couple of cars now, second time of asking, coming into the pits. These are either cars that have taken a wave around or are choosing just to come in and do a top-off. One of those would be Jack Aitken for Whelan Engineering Action Express. Just a brief stop in the pit box for energy replenishment. Let's give it the official title here in IMSA. Topping off that energy and releasing him down the pit lane.
3: Right, you were talking about how one of the Corvettes had seemingly quite a close scrape when it came into the pits. Don't think there was, no, if there was contact, but it's under investigation. An incident involving car 3, the aforementioned Corvette, and number 48, which is the Windward Racing GTD Pro entry. Who's at the wheel at that at the moment? But it did get close. You saw it out the corner of your eye. Scott Noble is listed, but we have just had the pit stops. It might have been, I think it was on the way in rather than the way out, and I can't remember if Scott was driving the car beforehand. But again, you look down across the pit lane, across the grass in front of the pit lane to the pit lane. It's enormously wide. Only a pit wall on one side, of course. The crews are protected by that. So in your mind, you think there is plenty of space, but in that scramble under the full course yellow, when finally the GTD Pro cars were allowed to come in, suddenly it got hot. But luckily, don't think any damage was done, but it's still under investigation. Car 3 and 48, but I didn't see it. I was looking at a screen. If you were the judge and the jury, who do you point the finger at?
0: Ah, boy, you're making me recall what I saw.
3: All right, we'll talk about something else then.
0: You know what? No, you're talking about the same thing I saw, but my memory's not great. And you know what I'm going to do? I'm going to let Race Control sort that out. While they do so, a chance to pop back down to the pits in Duncan.
10: Yeah, we catch up with the 18-era motorsport car, and we've got Logan Sargent. And first of all, a little bit of almost housekeeping on your body there, because this is your first 24-hour race. This is a baptism of fire. Bossman tells me, no matter what's happening, you're doing really well.
11: Yeah, it's going well. I mean, no matter what, you have to stay on top of the treatment just to make sure your body can last, you know, the course of the race. Petit Le Mans was a long one for me. I did last 2 hours, 40 minutes there, so I'm used to it. But, the car's performing great. I think the changes that we made coming from the last session yesterday have been super positive. A bit of a shame we're a few laps down, so this caution's helping, and we're just going to be hoping for a few more.
10: How'd you fit in here? I mean, it's a lovely atmosphere in the ERA team. What's it like? Does it feel like home to you now?
11: Yeah, it's been great. I feel like it's a super nice atmosphere to work in. I feel like we've been, you know, grinding away through the roar and into this weekend to try and find the balance. And I think, you know, we finally found the right direction coming into the race today, and the car's performing great.
1: You're doing a great job, really a great job. And a little bit of maintenance, is that just on the shoulders feeling a bit tight there?
11: Yeah, you know, things just tighten up a little bit here and there. You almost can, you can do a lot to help, you know, adjust the belt slightly, move them around a little bit. But important to stay loose in between stints.
1: Logan, thank you very much. Kyle, the boss man himself. I mean, it's not been the greatest. You know that. You've had a lot of things going on. But sum up basically how Logan's doing.
12: I'm sorry, I didn't hear a word of that with the green flag going on. But, yeah, eventful race for us so far. As Logan said, unfortunately, we're about 8 laps down right now after contact at the start. But long way to go, and we've come back from more before. So we'll see. Car's fast, so that's the main thing.
1: Never give up. Thank you very much.
0: Restart, as you heard, in the background there. And we're back underway with Lawrence Vanthoor leading Julian Andlauer. The position changing in the pit lane. Porsche Penske orchestrating their pit stops as they have really since the first pit stop of the day. Louis Delatraz chasing the leading Porsches. Then it's the two Acuras led by Alex Palou. Colin Brown in fifth, coming up onto the banking here for the first time at speed since the restart.
3: Yeah, it was tidy. What we've had in previous restarts has been the car in the lead has actually galloped away quite quickly, but it hasn't always been the two Porsche Penske Motorsport cars at the front. But just remember, before the pit stops, Julian Andlauer in car number 7 was able to, his car, the one with the black dorsal fin, was able to pull away from the sister car with a white dorsal fin with Lawrence Vanthoor. But now, Lawrence Vanthoor in front. Oh dear, car number 10 had just been clattered with a pit lane speed violation. Drive through penalty for them. So all the work that's done to gain a second here or a fraction of a second there, undone, and a pit visit will be coming very soon indeed. And number 10, lest you forget, is the Cadillac Wayne Taylor Racing entry. Sitting at the moment, Ricky Taylor on board in sixth place overall. That's going to be a big, big hit for them.
0: It's unfortunate. It drops them once they take that penalty to the back of the GTP class, but still 15 hours, 19 minutes to try and overcome that miscue. Those, though, are the kinds of penalties, the kinds of miscues that can totally scupper your race if they happen in the final couple of hours.
3: Definitely so. See how that shakes out, but that's a big setback. Remember, sixth at the moment for Ricky Taylor in that number 10 Cadillac Wayne Taylor Racing entry. That V-Series are great, great looking cars, and actually been showing decent pace because they have been fighting effectively with the Acuras to see who can be best the rest behind those two Porsche Penske Motorsport entries that are leading the field, and even now stretching a little bit clear. Lawrence Vanthoor's got 0.6 of a second advantage in the lead. Another just under a second back from second place Julian Andlauer to Louis Delatraz, who's trying his utmost in the number 40 Cadillac to hang on, stay in the battle. But as we've seen on so many restarts, the Porsches from Porsche Penske Motorsport are good. No, they're better than that. They're brilliant. They're able to just pull away a little bit more.
0: Bigger concern for Louis Delatraz might be the car that's starting to loom large behind him. IndyCar champ, Indy 500 winner Alex Palou, back aboard the 93 for Meyer Shank Racing. Got a great run through the Le Mans chicane that time. Up onto the trioval now, and the fight is on for third and fourth. Palou dipping to the outside, pulls alongside in the run down to turn number one. Tries to make the long way around work. Couldn't get fully alongside that time and has to tuck it back inside. Gets a nice run, puts the power back down. He's not done yet, continuing to heap the pressure on the Swiss, Louis Delatraz. It's the Cadillac holding the position for now, but the Acura driver all over him. Big wiggle there as he tries to put the power down out of the International Horseshoe and further back a spin. This is an LMP2 car that is spun off wide in turn number one. Everyone else continuing on. Misha Goikberg, the driver behind the wheel, former class winner here at the Rolex 24 at Daytona, able to continue on, though, but he's going to have to wait for all the GT traffic to come through first.
3: Right, turns today, so it feels, every nanosecond feels like a minute, and so it multiplies. He was fighting, Misha Goikberg had Daniel Goldberg right under his tail. He was in fourth, there was 0.02 of a second between them, and I guess just maybe breaking a tiny bit too late, and round it looped it. But in talking P2, Christian Rasmussen leading the way, car number 99, leading that pack of cars. Of course, they were all bunched up for the restart, but at the moment it's AO Racing. It's the car that in the early stages of the race, in the hands of PJ Hyatt, was in supreme form, comfortably at the head of the field. And PJ's done a lot of his running for this race. In fact, there were two cars off, but the thing was, when the dust eventually settled in that P2 scrap, Misha Goitberg was the person who lost out.
0: Had been running in the top five in class at the time, now gathers it back up, but might have flat-spotted those tires right after a pit stop. That means it's going to be an awfully long stint here for Misha. About 40 minutes if it's all green. That's 40, 45 minutes is what you typically see for an LMP2 stint. By design, the different classes are staggered somewhat in terms of their fuel capacity, how far they can go on a fuel tank or an energy tank in the case of the GCP cars. And that's because IMSA really doesn't want everybody pitting all at once. Pretty clever, actually, from that standpoint. The P2s have the shortest range, GTP slightly longer, and then the GT cars can run even longer still, close to an hour at times, especially with a little bit of fuel save.
3: We were talking a short while ago about a problem with the 73 Orica entered by Pratt Miller going behind the wall. That's out of the pit lane, further back into the garages to go and get repairs. It's still being repaired. So the crew with the two Fittipaldi brothers, Manuel Espedito Santo and Chris Cumming, is really having a problem now. We heard from Enzo Fittipaldi, the main problem they had was the fact their car returned to the pits with not the full selection of wheels, only three on the wagon. Eventually the fourth one picked up and put in another wagon to be brought back. Hopefully the damage to the car isn't too great, but right now it's tumbled down to 50th position overall. Give it another lap and a couple more cars would have gone past, some that have been delayed, like Sandy Mitchell's Pfaff Motorsport Lamborghini that was going really well and challenging for class position about 3 hours ago, but that's down in 51st position and only a few cars back behind them.
0: We know Sandy's got one more stint left in this particular time behind the wheel. We heard from his co-driver James Hinchcliffe a little while ago, and James will be getting in for a couple of stints momentarily. Let's go down to the pits once again. It's been a great fight in LMP2. One of the front runners is the 22 from United Autosports, and one of its drivers is with Duncan.
10: Well, something I've never done is have an interview with the driver in their actual pit perch. Paul Dresser, thank you very much for the comfortable seat. You're about to get in the car. What's going through your head and what are you getting told from the engineers just now?
13: Well, it's always quite a long time to go, 15 hours and 14 minutes. Just trying to get some drive time before you go into the night, get a bit of rest. Everything seems to be going quite well. Dan's kind of on his final stage, so that's our bronze-rated driver out of the way. He's got his bit done. Trying to keep it clean. The last 3 hours, what makes a difference in P2 especially. It all turned into a bit of a fight and about that, just trying to keep everything straightforward until then. It can be tricky. The fog's not making it easy either. And I'm sure that's probably going to get worse as the night goes on.
10: And you're going in for a triple stint, so you're set for a long haul.
13: Well, we'll find out how long I do. We'll find out how long that goes on. And yellows can make a difference. But ultimately, it's just about being out there, trying to go with it. But it's going to be quite hot tomorrow afternoon. So I think the biggest thing what we're trying to do is just find out what downforce level we want to be with and where it's all going to be.
10: Good to be in the top three right now, though.
13: No, it is. And I think, you know, we're definitely in there. The car seems to have be in a very good place. I think we've developed it through the roar, certainly through the testing, to get ourselves there. Whether it's quick enough, I don't know. There's some good driver lineups there. It's about how you partner up with whoever that's going to be, the in between Rasmus and Saucy.
10: Paul, thanks for your time.
13: Cheers.
0: One of their rivals with some misfortune, George Kurtz with a spin down in the International Horseshoe, compounding the issue. He had a hard time getting the car turned around, ended up in the grass, couldn't quite get the pull away he needed. The car stalled, and just now, 30, 45 seconds later, that car has pulled away, driving under its own power, but it's dropped to the back of the lead lap in LMP2. It had been running inside the top five. In fact, restarted up at the very front, if I'm not mistaken, in the class. Dropped a couple of positions because several of the teams now putting some of their hot shoes in, while others are burning the bronze time in the LMP2 class. It's Christian Rasmussen now who is the quickest and the leader in the LMP2 ranks. That's AO Racing's number 99, also known as Spike the Dragon. And he's starting to pull away a little bit with Bjoy Garg trying to keep pace, running in second.
3: Looking to GTD Pro, a short while ago, we were talking about Chevrolet Corvette. It's Corvette Racing, first and second in class. They have been split, and every time there's a chase in the last couple of hours, basically since nightfall, it's been that number one BMW M4 GT3 Evo that's on the attack. That's Paul Miller Racing entry at the wheel at the moment, and absolutely making it fly is Max Hesse, super, super impressive young German who, along with Dan Harper and Neil Verhagen, for years now have been part of the BMW junior team, and that really is something that's tried and

0: rules. It's fair. It's what it is. It's on me again. And I worked so hard for 2.5 stints, especially because we were off sync with everybody. So we were with all tires, so everybody passed me. Then I was on used, and I was coming back, and I held it there with used tires now. So I was like, we are on the game now because we were like P4. And then I got a drive-through. Oh my God, like all the work to nothing. But anyway, we're on the lead lap, which is the more important, and the car feels good.
1: And Ricky's in the car now. You were talking about tires. What's the situation with choosing the soft and the hard and the new tires? What's it going to be like through the night?
0: Yeah, so basically we're waiting for the coldest time of the night to use some soft compound tires because that's to go on the window. And we are still working with this new regulation with having a little bit less tires. You need to double stint more the tires. We don't like to double stint the tires because it's just sliding. We are slower, but we are going through the work, which is normal. And just let's see how it goes. Now Ricky's in on new tires and a double stint tires, and hopefully for the early morning when the sun starts rising up, it's going to be over.
1: And for you personally and for the team, what are you aiming for? What is your, obviously everyone wants to win, but what would be success this weekend, tomorrow?
0: I think one thing I think for us, especially for Wayne Taylor Racing, it's to make an improvement on pace and to be there. And I think we have achieved that. We have a good pace. And obviously then I think 6 cars that literally can win the race. I believe the Porsche are very fast. And in the Acuras and the Cadillac seems like in a narrow window between them two. But we need to wait to see when the sun is rising. It's going to be hotter. And on single stints, what is the fastest car? Because it's a different thing analyzing a car that is fast on a double stint or on a single stint. That's completely different things. So we need to wait for that.
1: Well, we can't wait. Thank you very much.
0: Thank you.
2: You could just sense the frustration with Felipe with himself. He's such a pro in a car. And you wonder why people, once they've got him on their books, don't let him go. But as he said, all that work undone in the blink of an eye. And as he said, it wasn't for a lot. It was just by under a mile and a mile over the mile per hour over the speed limit in the pit lane. But rules are rules. He understands that. But you can sense he'll take himself away and have a few quiet words with himself for that one.
3: Remarkably candid interview, first with the self-deprecation, but then also, I think, gave us a really good idea of what the pecking order is in GTP.
2: Yeah, no, totally. But I think the point that really stood out for me was the fact he said you can learn far more about the behavior of your rivals when they do a double stint than when you're doing a single stint, of which they will do more when we get to daylight. Can you imagine getting to daylight? 13 hours of darkness will come out the other end, and then the race will have a very, very different complexion.
3: In a sense, it almost starts then. As silly as it sounds, we'll have been racing for over half a day at that point, but all of a sudden, we'll be able to sense it up here. Drivers will be able to sense it in the car. Fans around the track, the intensity starts to rise. Some of those moments where maybe earlier in the race a driver won't take the risk. Maybe now it's time to start increasing your risk tolerance. And that really starts with sunup.
2: Absolutely so. But, you know, obviously with the sun, particularly if we still have mist hanging around, it didn't clear till 9 o'clock this morning, Saturday morning. If it's the same tomorrow, that only leaves them four hours, 40 minutes for that full daylit run through to the end of the race. But we're not counting on mist, but the fact it's here right now indicates it could well be with us in the morning. And that's a really short time. And that's when the clock seems to spin super, super fast. Unless your car is one that's being nursed to the finish. For most people, their options of making up ground get diminished with sort of effectively every 10 minutes they put under their belts.
3: Should be noted, the fog does appear to be lifting somewhat. It's not obstructing our view of the Ferris wheel, for instance, in the way that it was 30, 45 minutes ago. So perhaps that is a promising sign of things to come. Conditions right now, it is cooling off, just 63 degrees in the air, 66 degrees on the track. Very similar conditions, actually, to what we saw during the roar before the 24, it should be noted. Last week, all the testing that led to this. So the team should have some data on what to expect, but track conditions are different. They certainly weren't this rubbered in as it is now, approaching halfway, a few hours from now, into this 24-hour race with 60 cars circulating now for the better part of 9 hours.
2: Of course, the field were bunched. You might have wondered why I suddenly just started smiling. I tell you what, I was just so...

0: enjoying the lead battle as Lawrence Van Tor in the number 6, Porsche 963 for Porsche Penske Motorsport, leads the way, but he's worked the traffic really, really well as they were going through the International Horseshoe. He was 1.25 seconds clear of teammate Julian Andrade on the start-finish line, but I think he's not only gained a few tenths, he's also put a few cars between him and his chasing French rival.
1: I'm with Manny Franco from Conquest Racing here. And Manny, you were sitting with quite comfortably up the top of your pit box here, and I managed to get a word with you. But how's it going so far? You have had a fairly successful stint and things look well.
2: Yeah, everything's looking pretty good for us right now. I have an hour and a half of my drive time, so that's going to be great to finish up. The boys are doing a fantastic job. We're sitting B3 right now, but the car seems very strong, so we're quite happy with it right now.
1: And when will we see you back in the car?
2: So about 40 minutes from now, I'm going to do my second to last stint. We'll see how it goes. I might do the double to finish my stint off, but you'll see me in a car shortly here.
1: And what's the plan? If you could finish off now, do you then come back and be a bit of a cheerleader for the team? Or maybe do a shorter stint and save some time for tomorrow?
2: For sure, just the cheerleader. I'll bring out my pom-poms, you know, and give out my biggest cheer I can. But the boys are doing great, and I'll be here to support them, you know, throughout the night, of course.
1: I'll be watching the pom-poms. Thank you very much.
2: Yeah, of course, thank you.
1: There you go. That's Conquest Racing number 34, GTD. That's Manny Franco, and he's got a big smile on his face.
3: As well he should. Lorenzo Patrese, second-generation driver, currently driving that car, sits fourth in a very competitive GTD class. Manny from West Allis, a suburb of Milwaukee, most famous because that's the home of the Milwaukee Mile.
0: Exactly so. I love these great legendary American races. It's so easy for sponsorship and other deals to fall away and suddenly the race doesn't have a reason to exist, but you just take your hats off to something that's so established. The marketing that people have made a name, made an event, and those are some of the ones you really, really need to keep. It's heritage.
3: A few pieces of business we need to clean up, all out of the LMP2 class. Most recently, good news for Pratt & Miller Motorsports. The 73 has returned to the track from behind the wall. That's the car that contributed to the most recent full course yellow when it lost a wheel coming out of the pits.
0: Yeah, it's still in the pits, but just getting down towards turn one. It'll turn sharply to the left while GTD Pro lead battle goes past on the outside. They're on the track as the number 73 Orica is still going around to rejoin, but that is really tight. Tommy Milner leads the class, number 4, Chevrolet Corvette. 0.3 of a second behind, though, is Max Hesse. He got in between those two works, the Chevrolet Corvettes, and is making a real push for BMW glory.
3: Did want to finish off that the LMP2 news. There were a couple of incidents that were reviewed. No action taken in either case. One was the spin for Mischa Goikberg down in turn 1. That was reviewed, no action taken. Another one was involving George Kurtz and then also the number 11. That's David Heinemeier Hansen. So evidently, George Kurtz, we thought maybe he lost it on his own down into the International Horseshoe. There was contact, we are told, but it was ruled incidental by race control. So no further action there either. But nevertheless, it's been a big setback for the CrowdStrike by APR, car 04, which now has dropped back to 7th in LMP2, had been running well inside the top 5 prior to that.
4: VP Racing, the official fuel, coolant, and additives of IMSA.
3: Just a couple of minutes away from 15 hours to go. Battles all over the racetrack, but a chance now to do our VP Racing in race update. And in the GTP class right now, it is Lawrence Van Tor showing the way in car number 6 for Porsche Penske, leading the sister car by 1.7 seconds. Julian Andlauer, who had prevailed in a duel with Van Tor in the previous stint before they swapped places during the most recent pit stop, sits in second. Then another 5.2 seconds back is reigning IndyCar champ Alex Palou. Chasing him is his teammate Colin Brown, about 2.8 seconds in arrears. Rounding out the top 5 in GTP, Louis Delatraz in the best placed of the Cadillacs. It's the number 40 from Wayne Taylor Racing. To LMP2 we go. Christian Rasmussen, IndyCar race winner at the Milwaukee Mile last year, to bring things full circle. He's the race leader for AO Racing and Spike the Dragon. Currently, it's a 4.2 second advantage over Bijoy Garg. Then it's the best, the teammate to Garg in Inter-Europol. Car 343 with team boss Kuba Schmikowski currently driving. Daniel Goldberg sits fourth in car 22 for United Autosports, and John Ferrano in car number 8. Tower Motorsports is fifth. GTD Pro right now led once again by Corvette Racing's Tommy Milner, although it's very close. Less than a second separates him from Max Hesse for Paul Miller Racing, car 1. That's a BMW. Then it's the sister Corvette of Antonio Garcia in third, 1.3 seconds adrift. Ricardo Feller is fourth. This is the highest up the order I can remember the Manthai entered Grello Porsche. Currently shown in fourth in class, and he's tagging, towing along Nick Tandy, only a second back. That is in Rexy for AO Racing, completing the top five in GTD Pro. GTD, it's Antonio Fuoco leading Zachary Robichon. Ferrari over Aston by 4.5 seconds, then 1.3 seconds further back to the Turner BMW, driven by Patrick Gallagher. Then it's an IndyCar driver, Scott McLaughlin, 0.6 of a second back. He holds fourth place for DXDT Racing. Good recovery from them. And just behind him, recently a change of position, Lynn Hodanius taking fifth place from Lorenzo Patrese. That's Mercedes now ahead of Ferrari, fifth and sixth in GTD. That's your VP Racing in race updates. We have ticked past 15 hours to go. Good fights all throughout this four-class field as the race settles into a rhythm once again. Let's check back into the pits. Duncan Vincent has found Harry Tignall.
1: Yeah, great to catch up with Harry Tignall. A bit of a laugh there to before it. But Harry, how are you?
5: Yeah, I'm good, thank you. Yeah, not a bad way to spend a Saturday night.
1: It's a good fun time to be somewhere nice in January as well. But give us an overview of how the team's doing, how the car's performing.
5: Yeah, we're doing great. You know, it's the first iteration of this Brian Adler Sport with PR1 Madison Racing partnership, and you know, we've just been going through our program through the Roar, and Ben did a great job in qualifying, you know, for P4, and we've been sort of up there in the race, and you know how it is. You know, you sort of cycle to the front, cycle to the back slightly, but right now the car's in one piece, and we're on the lead lap, and that's the main thing.
1: How important is it just to get through the night and survive it?
5: Oh, it's so important. I mean, you see from the very first corner in LMP2, you know, some carnage, some key cars, you know, with damage throughout the race. So, really, it's no different really in any of the cars. But for us, you know, the last 3 or 4 hours, getting to that point with a clean car, something you can go racing with at the end. That's what we're trying to achieve. But it's not easy out there with so many cars on track and, you know, big gaggles of GT cars everywhere, and the LMP2 car is not so quick in the straight, so you have to really work for the overtake in the corner.
1: What do you have to do about the temperature when it drops through the night? Does the car handle differently? Does it react different to your inputs?
5: Yeah, I mean, it's unusually warm, and the minimum temperature isn't actually massively different to the maximum. It's obviously cooler in the night, and you have to be a little bit more careful on the outlap, but compared to what I'm used to in hypercar, these tyres warm up a little bit quicker, so yeah, not too bad.
1: Well, Alan McNish told me I had to come and speak to you, or I was going to get banned from Scotland, so that's that job ticked off the list.
5: Well, I hope he stayed up to listen to it, but you know, it's pretty late back in Monaco there now, but exciting times for him, obviously, with the Audi project, and yeah, he's been with me pretty much since the start, and wouldn't be here without him.
1: Thanks, thank you.
5: Thanks, mate. Thank you.
3: Great to hear from Harry Tignall there, and hello to Alan McNish if he is indeed watching and listening along. Pleasure now to welcome a guest up into the booth here. Joining us is Raymond Cotton, Director of Motorsports North America for Michelin. Your timing is great, Raymond, because if you had come, I don't know, an hour or so ago, you really wouldn't have seen a whole lot with all the fog that we had up here in the booth. But thankfully, the fog has moved on, and it's a pretty good view out this window, is it not?
6: It's got the best view in the house.
3: I'd say so, and we're going to jealously guard it and try and keep it that way for the foreseeable future. Exciting times for Michelin in the WeatherTech Championship. A new tire that debuts here in Daytona. We know that tire is scheduled to be used all the way from 26, 27 through the 2028 season in the WeatherTech Championship and further afield for that matter. Tell the race fans what went into the design of the tire that debuted here in this race here this weekend.
6: Yeah, so for sure we've got actually two new tires, and we can talk about the GTD also, but in the GTP class, a new tire for the year. If we look at from a performance standpoint, what we really tried to achieve is we really listened to the drivers, really wanted to focus on something that warmed up quicker, so quicker out laps, tire comes up to temperature quicker, less degradation over the stint, and then longer duration, right? So something that lasts longer, warms up quicker, and we really tried to achieve ISO peak performance, so no degradation in performance, but really bringing a package that's more well-rounded for a driver, and really trying to align with what our company is about, long-lasting performance and sustainability, and matching those two with 50% renewable, recyclable content in the tire.
3: We will come back to the sustainability side of that, because there was a recent announcement that's tied into that with IMSA and with Michelin. But when you're describing what the new prototype tire does, all of those things, faster warm-up, no drop-off, durability, those are all things that are going to make race car drivers happy. What has the messaging been to you when you talk to the drivers sampling the new products?
6: Yeah, so I would say it's been overwhelmingly positive. Generally, anytime you make a change, it benefits some and not others. And so no matter if it's good or not, really, it's generally sort of a 50-50 mix. Overwhelmingly, everyone's been very positive. I mean, we're seeing 3 to 5 second gain in the outlap on a GTP car now. Huge, right? And so they're really much more confident on the product, able to trust it much quicker and get up to full speed much faster.
3: As you alluded to, it's a full suite of new products, the prototypes on one side of things, and you've got multiple compounds as well for GTP that has to be factored in. But then you have to provide tires in the GT classes with a wide variety of makes and models. Yes, there are some disparities with the prototypes, but when you consider front engine, mid engine, rear engine, different shapes and sizes, it has to be a real technical challenge to find a tire that is suitable for all the cars in the GTD and GTD Pro field.
6: Yeah, for sure. I mean, if you look at the engines aren't in the same place, the weight distributions are different. I mean, everything about those cars is different. That's what makes the class great, right? I think that is, you know, really tied to the street cars, and you get all the different flavors the OEMs bring to that, right? It does make it a challenge, you know, when we release this I would say evolution of tire for those cars this year. We really focused on increasing durability, because there were some makes that were a little harder on the tires than others, and we wanted everyone to have really great performance. So we really focused on increasing the durability. But also to that fact, some of the manufacturers' wheels were really hard to mount, and there was actually a safety issue around that. So we looked at how do we make it easier to mount across all the manufacturers' wheels, and then how do we make it more durable, because there were some cars that maybe had a little bit of a disadvantage for wear compared to another car because how they used the tire. So really made that more robust and made it more even across the field.
3: I saw that note about the mounting, and I wanted to ask about that. Is this you then responding to information you get from the paddock when you're thinking about developing the next generation of products?
6: Yeah, and when we look at mountability, of course, here in IMSA, we do all that as a company through our partner, Jackson. And so it's a lot of feedback from those guys, but it's also feedback from the guys at the, you know, our team mounts them all the time, and they can mount them really well, but when you get them back to the race shop and you don't mount tires all the time, well, they can really be a challenge, right? And so the feedback was from them, but also from our team.
3: Raymond Cotton from Michelin joining us here in the Ford Racing Global Broadcast Center, high above Daytona International Speedway. Normally when you roll out a tire, for the fan at home or at the racetrack for that matter, it's kind of difficult to tell that it's any different from the previous generation, but not so this year. It's got a very unique look when it goes on a new sticker tire. You certainly know it's a new sticker tire. Can you describe what is the official terminology that Michelin uses to describe the pattern that is on the outer edge of the tire when it goes on a car?
6: Yeah, so if you look at the pattern that's on the outer edge, so a few years ago we released our Vision concept tire. It's a biosource 3D printed tire that's 100% sustainable. And that's kind of the vision of where the company wants to go. It is the same pattern onto that tire. And the idea behind it was, and hats off to the team that thought of this, because I wouldn't have thought of it. I'm, not a marketing guy. I'm an engineer by training. And I tell you, from their standpoint, they wanted something that would communicate the changes inside the tire. And boy, it does that. Everyone asks. People want to touch it. People want to interact with it. And, you know, if we hadn't, it would look the same as last generation, right? But this people really want to interact with it and find out why it's different. So it's communicating the biosourced and recyclable new materials inside the tire.
3: Which is a great segue into the new IMSA Michelin Sustainability in Racing Award. I could read through the bullet points I was sent, but you're probably better placed to talk about it. Why this new award? What does it come down to? And then again, what makes this make sense for Michelin to be involved?
6: Yeah, so I think Michelin, we're about proving that performance and sustainability aren't at odds with each other. They actually complement each other, you know. So, you know, that was kind of the focus behind it, is how do you highlight the teams that are using their resources most efficiently. So if you look at the award, it's finishing position, it's tires, and it's energy usage, and they're all weighted equally, right? So it really gives the teams something to look at how they're doing efficiently. And it's interesting, I was talking with a manufacturer the other night, and they were saying one of their CEOs had asked, well, what is racing doing for sustainability? And they instantly could point to this and say, hey, this is something we're measuring, tracking, and tracing. So, you know, I think it's good for us to be focused on it. But also, you know, the OEMs who are competing, their suite level is asking for it also.
3: Makes plenty of sense to me. And it isn't immediately clear that motorsport is a hotbed of sustainability, but quite frankly, there is no better place to learn about everything from performance to sustainability than this high-speed laboratory that is the racetrack.
6: Yeah, I mean, absolutely, right? If I look at our product, our vision for our company is to have 40% recycled renewable content in our tire by 2030. We have 50 in the pinnacle of racing now, right? So we are leading the way. But I mean, if you look at the fuel partner with the fuel they're using, you look at the lubricant partners, you look at the hybrid drivetrains, everyone is actually focused and pushing and leading in those areas of development.
3: When you can point to your race tire and say, look at this, racing at the highest level of motorsports, you have 50% sustainable materials in this tire, is that proof positive to either the consumer going to their local tire retailer or to your OEM partners to say, you don't have to have any concerns about giving up performance by also thinking about sustainability? Here's proof positive. The best drivers in the world, the biggest manufacturers in the world, trust this to perform as well as to hit their sustainability goals.
6: Yeah, absolutely. I think you can say that it's not a compromise.
3: Right.
6: You know, you're not going to give up your wet traction to gain this. You're not going to give up your braking performance. So yeah, it's about showing and demonstrating that, you know, not only can you not give up performance, in this case, we actually gain, right? We gain drivability, we gain durability. In doing it. One thing too, and I think a lot of people don't think about, is when you introduce these materials, sourcing them is hard, creating them is hard, and creating them at a scale to put them in all passenger car tires is very difficult. And racing gives you that nice medium of, hey, I need 10,000. Create that supply chain. Creating that and learning how to do that then allows you to create a million, which makes it to the mass market.
3: You can scale up.
6: You can scale up, right?
3: Interesting.
6: So it teaches you how there's a big difference between making a pound of something and then making enough to supply series and then making enough to supply OEM. And so it's really those steps.
3: Yeah, really, really interesting. You mentioned the wet tires, and so we've talked about, you know, the new compounds for GTs, for prototypes with at least in GTB with both softs and medium compounds to choose from in this race specifically. Is the wet tire new, or is this a carryover from the past?
6: The wet tire will be a carryover this year with a new one coming out next year for our development cycles. We felt a little rushed on making the improvements we would want to make, so we held off to give us a little more time on development for the wet.
3: And will that incorporate some of the same sustainable materials?
6: For sure. I mean, it'll be a different mix because so much stuff is different in the wet tire, you know. But for sure, it's a focus, and it's a focus. It's a focus of us and what we're doing.
3: I've heard tires referred to as a black art. I mean, they are quite literally black, but also just trying to get to the bottom of what makes them switch on and switch off. I mean, for these teams that are doing this week in and week out at the IMSA WeatherTech Sports Car Championship, are they about as dialed in to what makes a race tire tick, or just a tire in general tick, as anybody on the planet?
6: For sure they are as dialed in how to make it work for their car. But I guarantee you, if when we sit here next year, they will be going faster because they will be found more.
3: Yeah.
6: Right? And so with the amount of track time and then, you know, the amount of time on the tires, the teams have adjusted and are getting tremendous results. For sure, they will continue to develop and refine over the year, though, guaranteed.
3: And that's what you want. That's why you partner with these teams, for them to continue to push you forward as well.
6: Absolutely. We learn, too, right? And so they learn, they optimize and perform, and our engineers are right now working with the teams doing exactly the same thing.
3: Finally, do you have a sense, given the relatively elevated temperatures we're experiencing this year compared to previous years, how much do you expect we'll see the teams go to the soft compound tires here overnight?
6: So it'll be interesting to see. I really think you need, and I'll use Fahrenheit since where we are, but we speak in Celsius more, but I really think you're going to need a track temp under 65. We're close.
3: We are. We're right on the precipice.
6: We're close, right? And so it'll be interesting to see. What's interesting for the GTD cars, we'll start there, is most of those guys have already done all their double stinting. They did it extremely early, which really speaks to the robustness of the new product. I would have expected them to do it later in the night when it was colder. They're almost done.
3: Could that have been done on the previous generation tire?
6: I don't think they would have, right? Like, so it says about the confidence in the product, right? And so also really interesting is, historically, I would have thought they would have done a ton of just double stinting the lefts and not the rights. Teams double stinted them all and got it done quicker, right? And so it really speaks to that. The GTPs are working through it. Everyone's double stinted multiple sets. They're setting up to have a great end race, right? And so, with the mediums, it'll be interesting to see. We're going to be close, so it'll be interesting to see what some teams choose to do when we dip to whatever the minimum's going to be. They're going to be watching, and it'll be interesting to see.
3: Fascinating conversation. Raymond Cotton, the Director of Motorsports North America for Michelin, joining us here in the booth. Thank you for what you do. Thank you for the support of motorsports globally. It seems like all across the world there are sports cars racing on Michelin tires, and we really appreciate everything that you do for this ecosystem, and quite literally makes it all go around.
6: Well, thank you for having me, Ryan.
3: Pleasure is mine. We'll turn you loose. Enjoy the rest of the evening, and we'll be watching that tire strategy unfold now, armed with a little more information than we had previously, Bruce.
0: Absolutely fascinating. And it's just knowing, as Raymond brought up that knowledge, that so many other elements within a racing car, the fuels, some of the construction processes are going to become more and more sustainable. There's pressure on them to do so. And you know what? The best brains in the automotive industry tend to be the ones that gravitate towards the fast-moving world of motorsport. And I think the solutions are coming thick and fast. And if every single element on a car can be made just that little bit more or a whole lot more sustainable, and it's for the greater good. But competition just drives it to that point. And what they're doing, other tire companies will be trying to do. It's a competition. That's why we go racing. We compete.
3: That's really what it's all about. There is no industry that will push an auto manufacturer or associated industry manufacturer forward more than the racetrack. The teams demand to be moving forward constantly, whether that's their cars, their drivers, their pit crews, and the tires certainly are no exception.
0: No, exactly so, but certainly if you're looking, I mean, various branches of racing started to think maybe their future was limited, but in the historic scene, already an awful lot of the series only go racing on sustainable fuel. And if you can do it for a 1930s Bentley, you're doing a great job.
3: 14 hours, 41 minutes to go. Clock continues to tick inexorably down, down, down from 24 hours when we started at 1:40 in the afternoon. Suppose that was still earlier today. We're now an hour away from midnight here in Daytona Beach, Florida. It is a Porsche Penske 1-2 in GTP with Lawrence Vanthoor leading Julian Andlauer by 1.3 seconds. Alex Palou, Colin Brown running in formation third and fourth. Then it's a couple of Cadillacs, fifth and sixth. Louis Delvitras leading Jack Aitken. Ricky Taylor, Kubish Mikowski has driven his way to the front of LMP2. I think we're in the middle of LMP2 pit stops right now because we see Harry Tinknell leaving the pits on an outlap. Heard from him a few moments ago. Starting to get some of that star power in LMP2 in these cars. The likes of Christian Rasmussen and Paul DeResta, Harry Tinknell, Malte Jakobsen, Jovan Altert, all climbing aboard. This is what we've been waiting for. I think we're almost at the point where the bronze drivers are just about done. And now we get into some of these top line drivers that make up the bulk of the LMP2 lineups.
0: When you approach the witching hour, who do you need? You need the big guns. And the good news for the drivers out there is that the mist that really was beginning to get lower above the giant grandstand, not necessarily down at pit level yet, but it has blown, not fully through, but it's not wafting in banks past our window. And we can see right the way across the track to the backstretch behind the Ferris wheel and Lake Lloyd and to the Le Mans chicane on the back straight, the left, right, right, left combination. So things are good, and maybe, just maybe, we won't go through the night with mist, and maybe we won't start Sunday morning when people come in and start thinking about breakfast with the inability to see very far at all. So that is good news, and it's been a good day so far. And I'd say the early stages of the race, there were quite a lot of full course yellows, but we've had the last 3 hours have been very good indeed. We're finding a pattern, finding a form. For those that aren't racing for Porsche Penske Motorsport, it's not the best of news, but we've got those two cars separated by about a second. In fact, let's wait as 307 laps are completed. It's going to be 1 second on the nose, but Alex Palou, the better placed of the Acuras, is not that far behind. He's 3 seconds further back in third overall. But we really do things like you're loading Noah's Ark. We've got two Porsches, two Acuras, two Cadillac. Come on, BMW, get your two cars together. But they are separated in seventh and ninth position, because eighth place is the JDC Miller privately entered Porsche that has led this race, but it's out of kilter in terms with the competition. It ran a different tactic early on, and so it's shown great speed, it's shown the ability to pick its way up the order, but the true picture for that in where it is it's not the same as anyone else. You can carry on being not the same as anyone else until right at the very end of the race, but of course you want to end the race with almost no fuel in your tank, almost no tyre left, and take your car right the way to conclusion. But we'll see what they can do. But JDC Miller done a very good job so far. But for now, they're splitting the two works BMWs in seventh and ninth position. They're in eighth. Caelan Frederick, who's really shown a fantastic, not just turn of speed, but consistent ability to place the car in attack progressively and also to defend very well too. And it's not an easy job to do when you've got 60 cars trying to play on a 3.5 mile oval.
3: And he was a late call-up to this lineup. He was not on the original entry list. It was Bryce Aaron who filled that slot initially before that shifted. It was during the Roar Before the 24 weekend, that last weekend, that the entry list was adjusted to include the Marylander, Caelan Frederick, former champion in British Formula 3 back in 2020, won 9 races that year, 13 times on the podium. And a bit of a star-crossed trip up the rest of the single-seater ladder in Europe. But talent shown through in 2020 to win that British F3 Championship. And it's doing so again, proving to be pretty quick to adjust to these Porsche 963s.
0: It's a big step up. It's a huge step up. You know, racing single-seaters in effectively a one-make championship in various points around Europe and in the States, it is one thing. I mean, very few of those Formula 3 championships are anywhere near as strong as they used to be when you go up through the single-seater ranks in, I'm thinking of the likes of Michael Schumacher, Mika Hakkinen, and, you know, you could see then, but there were lots of people chipping away at their tail. However, the ability that Caelan's showing moving across this year to try cars with roofs on, to try, you know, last year he's racing Formula Super Lights, which is effectively Japanese Formula 3, in a field of cars that probably had 12, 15 cars. Here he is on a playing field with world-beating drivers, 60 cars. It's a huge step up, but he's really done a cracking job so far for JDC Miller Motorsport.
3: He has indeed. That car has been running extremely well over the course of this race so far. Just wanting to see if we have any notes about anything that's gone wrong for the 85. Don't see anything. The only notes that I have involve them challenging for the overall lead, which they took for a time with a couple hours gone by in the race. Spent a little bit of time at the front. They've been shuffled back somewhat, but still, how many times will the drivers tell you? It's a long race. Stay on the lead lap. Give yourself a chance when the sun comes up, and more importantly, in that final couple of hours, the sprint to the checkered flag.
0: I picked up my very analog notebook, and my entry for car 85 has nothing in it other than the car's name, and that is undoubtedly how they'd like that to stay.
3: GTP pit stops underway. These are on schedule, and it is Meyer Shank Racing, the first to bring its cars into the pits. Also in is JDC Miller with car 85, and it looks like Louis Delatraz for Wayne Taylor Racing taking this opportunity to come and pit. Lawrence Vanthor, the leader, with 2.3% energy still remaining in the virtual tank. Julian Andlauer a little bit more than that. Jack Aitken, interestingly enough, sits in third. That car with 6% energy still in the virtual tank. But if memory serves, they topped off at the tail end of the yellow last time, and that's helped them perhaps extend this stint a little bit, trying to play some strategy possibly, as that team is wont to do. Really clever operation headed up by Gary Nelson, longtime and legendary NASCAR crew chief. There's some amazing stories about his time in stock car racing in the 80s and 90s, maybe even before, but has been heading up Action Express for some time. Now Porsche Penske, they don't have to do anything special this time, Bruce. The cars pit in the order that they would prefer, six ahead of seven.
0: But they do like to swap them round after you, Claude. No, after you. But this time around, the car with the white dorsal fin came in first, which is good because that's in garage area two as opposed to garage area one. At a standstill, brakes smoking away. You work them so hard here at Daytona.
3: Possible stupid question, but we're approaching midnight here, so you can get a little bit off-piste from time to time as we get into the overnight hours. I've heard after you, Claude, a few times. Who's Claude? What is this from?
0: I wish I could come up with a snappy and accurate answer. It used to be a phrase that was introduced to me when I joined Autosport as a young journalist, and it was if someone wasn't too competitive. They said, okay. No, after you, Claude. It was suggesting someone perhaps competing at Le Mans when things were far less competitive.
3: Okay. Well, we'll put it out to the peanut gallery if anybody knows the answer.
0: Any name you wish, but Claude seemed to fit quite well.
3: I like it. I will be stealing that for future use. Interesting. Just got a replay. And Svanthor coming into the pit lane. Maybe close to locking up. See, we got another look from on board here. He was possibly dealing with a little bit of traffic. Did he get it rode up in time? It kind of looked like he did.
0: I think he just did that classic pro driver thing. I'm going to eat every nanosecond I can. Slightly put off the line he probably would have wanted to take as he was kind of peeled off into the very start of the pit lane as he came through Speedway 4. But he still did the job he had to do as far as I could see. It looks so he took it right up to the white line, which is the point at which you have to be under the pit lane maximum speed coming in. He did that very nicely. He came in the lead, the number six Porsche Penske entry, but Julian Andlauer in seven, the sister car, tucked in right behind him.
3: Jack Aitken now in the pits from the lead. Looks like Dries Van Thor might be able to eke out a little bit more. No, he'll be in here shortly, pitting from second, side by side up onto the banking. Were these the two teammates? I think they were. For confirmation here, on board with Matt Campbell now in car number six. It's now Loren Heinrich in the number seven. Here is the pit stop for Aitken. Looks like they did take tires, done with the energy replenishment. That car leaves the pits just as the Valkyrie comes into its pit box. That was awfully close to a collision between those two. That might be looked at by race control before it's all said and done. Van Thor also in the pit lane now. That car back on the lead lap after dropping off during the previous 3 hour green flag run.
0: Just remember, when talking about the Aston Martin Valkyrie, that is the one that's fallen back from the pack in GTP. It lost with sort of electrical problems, so it seemed that the car stopped a couple of times out on the circuit, got sort of fired up and went again, but came back, and the repairs cost it the best part of 16 laps. And since then, they're running at a very decent pace, still haven't overtaken all of the LMP2 runners. They will do that probably in the next hour or so, but right now in the pits, and for Aston Martin, they've just got to wait, but Ross Gunn, the driver who brought it in. But again, how close was he to having an incident that would lead to a penalty at some point?
3: Yeah, it was very, very close there on his way in while the other car was on its way out. They have clawed back a few laps. You said they were 16 laps down at one point. They're now 12 laps down, so that's progress. Completed 299 laps. The leader has done 311.
0: Next line down, they've done 295 laps.
3: 95 laps, sorry.
0: It's very difficult when you've got a lot of cars, you're looking across a large number of tables. In fact, we were having a discussion. We could pull up three different timing screens, and not one of them has everything, every bit of information you want, and you can very easily just be flicking from, you know, screen of choice A, B, and C, and just miss something. But unfortunately for Aston Martin Valkyrie fans, it is 16 to 17 laps in the rears of the race leading at the moment. The Cadillac of Earl Bamber, but he's just coming out of the pit, so he will fall back down the order. And do expect that Matt Campbell and Lauren Heinrich, respectively in 6 and 7, those their car numbers for Porsche Penske Motorsport. Did we just have a car kissing the wall? It got very, very close indeed. No, I think just running wide. It looks like it could be one of the Acuras, but that was, again, sometimes you just go out the bank and, oh, I'll tell you what's also happening. The mist is starting to descend back to sort of a bit more how it was. It billows past our windows, but we are in a very lofty perch. About 100 feet about the level of the pit, about the level of the pit lane that we're looking down over. But the mist was going away. It's coming back again.
3: Mist coming down. So too does the hand of fate, and it reaches out and grabs AJ Allmendinger in car 60, Meyer Shank Racing. Penalty, drive-through, working on the car outside of the pit box. This is one of those rules. We've been talking about it sporadically over the course of the race, and we're getting a replay of it here. There are marks in the pit box that you have to be within, front axle and rear axle, in order for you to be eligible to do work on the car. He came in at a jaunty angle, evidently slightly outside the box. I think it's the right front. That's the problem. And a penalty has been handed down, so expect an extra run through the pit lane for car 60 here shortly. New voice down in the pit lane. Let's check in now with Arjuna Kankapati.
7: Great to be back on the pit lane. There are some heads starting to drop. You can feel the energy as we reach the halfway point, starting to waver for some, but there is GTD pit stops. Inception are currently sitting in their box. Turner have already gone in and out, but driver change and fuel being put in. And I'm stood in front of the Triarte competition Ferrari. Kenton Cook will be getting out. Robert McGuinness going to be jumping in. And slightly earlier, Ryan, I was talking with Trent Hindman, and he was saying this is one of his favorite times to be racing around Daytona. There's something visceral about being in the nighttime, whether it's the slightly thinner air that we've got with the haze. It's a magical time for all these drivers as they get ready to lock themselves in for another double stint with some brand new Michelin tires as well.
3: Well, that'll make them feel nice. Just completed a double stint. Now on to the fresh rubber. Heard from a couple of drivers out of cars talking about the fact that none of these cars feel particularly nice on a double stint. I think it was Sebastian Bourdais in particular who was talking about how pointy his LMP2 car got in the second stint on the Michelins. But everyone's going to have to take the punishment at one point or another. There just aren't enough tires in the allocation to do a four-tire change at every stop.
0: No, exactly so. And just a little bit of news. Car 73, remember, it was delayed enormously with its various problems. Well, the main problem being it only had three wheels when it made it back to the pits. But Chris Cumming has just had a spin at turn seven. And in fact, a couple of cars have been involved. And again, with the spray of light from the headlights down at the Le Mans chicane, we've got one P2 car facing the wrong way. Another one had a spun. I don't think you do that. How do you try having a spin on the way in? Pitch sideways. The chasing car was the one that's delayed because that spun off the circuit, whereas the other P2 car that spun just in front of it, was that car number two?
3: Yes.
0: Couldn't quite tell. You think it was number two?
3: I'm confident it was. That would have been Mikkel Jensen. That's the final car still running at the moment. Much delayed car.
0: Yeah, much, much delayed. And that happened all in practically the opening minutes of the race, didn't it?
3: Another new voice in the pits. Let's welcome back Peter Snowden. What do you got for us, Snowy?
8: Yeah, I've just caught up with Russell Ward, who's just jumped out of the Windward Racing Mercedes, and he's just done a double stint on the same tyres, and it's I think you've got a view on that, haven't you?
9: Yeah, I mean, it was pretty tough. I did over 70 laps on that set of tyres, and man, the last 20 laps were really, really tough, and, you know, had a restart there and just got kind of eaten up, so... But, I mean, you know, this is what we have to do. We have less than, you know, the allocation we need to be able to run every stop as a new tire. So it's something everybody's dealing with. It's good to kind of get it out of the way. So the car feels great. I mean, it's really, really quick. And, you know, we have a lot of good top-end speed. And I think we can win it if we keep the car clean.
8: Well, that's positive. But from your perspective, driving the car around such a circuit of Daytona, because it's not like many other circuits, it offers unique opportunity or unique challenges, shall we say. Double sending a set of tyres, how different is the car from beginning to end? Probably like a real layman's question, but from your point of view behind the wheel.
9: Yeah, you know, when you got a new set of tyres on here, it really masks almost everything. It just feels great. And, you know, I knew I was going to go in there and double stint it, so, I mean, I tried to be as careful as I could on the rears and just keep the car alive, you know, try to do some fuel saving as well. And so, I mean, you know, some of these stints are really tough, and then, you know, the last 10 stints, hopefully we've got new tires for everybody and we can gain some of the spots we lost back and get back up there.
8: How do you go about fuel saving?
9: You know, really just lift and coast, do some short shifting, you know, try to use the draft as much as you can. I mean, you know, it's, you know, the Mercedes, thankfully, is a really, really good car at fuel saving. And sometimes you can even find some speed somewhere. You know, you keep the platform, you know, lifting and coasting into some of the heavy braking zones. So, yeah, that's really, really about it.
8: See, from the outside, we just thought you went round and round for a couple of hours and then had a glass of water.
9: Yeah, sorry, I couldn't hear you.
8: We think from the outside, you just go round and round for a bit, then have a bottle of water.
9: Yeah, exactly. I mean, I need a bottle of water right now. But it's beautiful weather to be out here racing, and the fog's coming in, which is making it pretty interesting. It's a real cool race.
8: Russell, thank you for your time and your input. Much appreciated. Thank you for sharing that with us.
9: Absolutely. Thank you. Thank you, man.
0: Well done, Snowy, for catching that. Again, it's great when you get a driver who actually just wants to go and sit down and have a bottle of water, or even two, but they take the time, and it really helps. It might just be one bit of information you get from them, just you're sharing their experience, and it's difficult. But I think what Russell was saying about the end of a second stint, 70 laps on a set of tyres around here, that's 230 miles or so, that's a lot of effort.
3: He's the first one to bring up the fog unprompted.
0: He's good, isn't he?
3: I guess so. He knows his business. Two-time in defending IMSA WeatherTech Sports Car Championship GTD class champion. He's also a two-time class winner of this event, first in 2021 and again in 2024.
0: What we really need to emphasize, it has been Porsche. For a while, Alex Palou managed to separate them, but he's been attacked, and Matt Campbell has just moved through. But it's great. The challenge is coming to those Porsche Penske's. Track conditions... staying very, very stable. Air temperature is marginally cooler than track temp. We're talking by about 4 degrees, next to nothing, near parity.
3: And a couple of times we've now had the onboard shot from onboard with Alex Palou. He had to drive right through the two spinning LMP2 cars down at the Le Mans chicane. The two cars in question, by the way, as we thought, it was Mikkel Jensen in the two for United Autosports, which has had a really tough day. The other one, another car that's had a tough day, quite frankly, 73, that's Pratt & Miller Motorsports.
0: Yeah, respectively, they're in 51st position. That's car 73, and car number 2 in 55th, the last of the runners. They're still pressing on, but they've just had that little moment, and it certainly hindered Alex Palou, helped Matt Campbell. That's why the two Porsche Penske Motorsport cars are holding down the top two positions again. But I'm just encouraged. The Acuras seem to be going very nicely, or more to the point, the number 93 Bayer-Schenck racing car is the one that's taking the battle to the Porsches.
3: Doing his best is Alex Palou, but just had a rear brake lockup, went long in the second horseshoe, did a great job to keep it on the racetrack, but lost some ground. He now trails the Matt Campbell-driven Porsche in the battle for second and third by around a second. Let's check back in the pits. Arjuna has caught up with one of the stars of 2025 at IMSA. That was Kenton Cook.
7: And not only did he finish second in last year's GTD Championship, but Kenton, it's 10 years since you debuted here at the Rolex 24 and won the watch. How special was that memory going back a decade?
10: A decade ago was definitely, it seems like now just yesterday, but it's weird how the years are kind of flying by. I felt good on that day to, you know, essentially that was the end of the Mazda ladder system for me, where I reached the level of WeatherTech that, you know, you're striving to achieve, and was super lucky to be partnered with JDC Miller Motorsports there in LMPC to get that win. And it was a battle of attrition, and we won that battle. So it was a lot of fun, and I had a lot of fun with those guys. Here we are 10 years later, my seventh time doing this, and we've come close a few times, and hopefully we can get it today, but we're going to have to work really hard for it.
7: You just handed over to Rob McGuinness, and I saw you having a chat with your engineer, a quite animated chat. Was there anything that you were trying to relay to Rob about the balance of the car, especially with the conditions that we're dealing with here?
10: Yeah, I told him I just had the most fun stint of my life, with a little bit of sarcasm. It was kind of funny, you know, with the way the tire allotment works, you have to make sure you double stint some tires, and when you double stint tires, that's really not fun. We double stinted left sides, put right sides on in the stop. Then there was a yellow 15 minutes into that stint. They filled me up, didn't change the tires. So I had a long time on that set of tires. And the other thing was, you know, we kind of have some floor bottoming in the bus stop that we've been trying to take care of in the first part of the stints. And the final curb, if you hit it wrong, can bottom really bad. In this case, the car has stopped bottoming on the final curb when I got in, because I think the floor has self-clearanced itself. So there's some positivity going around, we're having smiles here, just because, you know, you got to get through that part of the night where you get through your tire allotment and you try to save as much as you can. And I was also fuel saving a lot. We went a lap or two further than some other guys, and we were going really slow doing it. So I had a blast.
7: Go get some rest. Thanks, Kenton.
10: Yeah, will do. I see you had a pit stop, and you also have some you seem fresh.
0: Well, while all that was happening, a message has come through. Remember that car 73, the Pratt Miller Orica had a moment with the number 2 United Autosports Orica, and it's number 2 that's been pinged for that drive-through penalty for them. I mean, it's not going to change their position. They're stone last. Mikkel Jensen was the driver at the wheel. And I've got an answer. We put out the question about after you, Claude, and AI has been a phenomenal thing, because I've got this incredible answer. After you, Claude, is a catchphrase from the 1940s BBC radio comedy It's That Man Again, you'd have to say. And the character, Colonel Chinstrap, you're getting the real flavour of the age, I guess, mockingly invited him to go first, implying he is pushy or always seeking drinks. It originated from the character's relentless pursuit of alcohol, often used in a polite yet dismissive manner. Oh, I tell you what, that wasn't AI. It was our man in the pits, Peter Snowden, with that answer.
3: Oh, of course he knew.
0: Big fan of 1940s radio shows.
3: Of course he knew. We should have gone straight to him. That was our mistake.
0: Yes. We'll do better in future, but well done, Snowden. I couldn't write a message that long without putting a whole stream of spelling mistakes in. Fat fingers, you see.
3: Did that while patrolling the pits for us as well. Excellent multitasking.
0: One car I just want to pick out, because remember we had the Corvettes leading GTD Pro, and then it sort of flipped around. We had the Ford Mustangs. They then fell away. But Seb Priaulx has got his up, that's car number 65, into fifth place in class. He just banged in some really impressive laps, and he's got to within a second of Dan Harper's number one BMW that, remember, was splitting the Corvettes a while ago when Max Hess was driving it. So suddenly the Ford is coming back into the mix. The sister car, Ben Barker's car, is somewhat further back. That had a delay, and that has got to get past four GTD cars to get back in the pro battle. But for one of the two bullets in the Ford gun, it's going very nicely at the moment.
3: There are a couple of cars that seem to be getting stronger as we get deeper into the night. I'd point as well to Manthei Racing's Porsche, Ricardo Feller, up to third. Definitely the best I've seen that car at any point in the race up to this point. And in GTP, Cadillac suddenly is starting to find the pace. Jordan Taylor did his car's fastest lap a handful of laps ago. They're still a little ways away from the front runners, but it does seem like maybe the changing conditions has come to the benefit of the Cadillacs, both for the Wayne Taylor Racing team as well as for Action Express.
0: Talk about conditions changing. I think Hollywood's about to suggest we're going to have a monster walking out of the swamp shortly, because the mist is really starting to billow past our very high up Erie, looking down over this incredible circuit and over the big coloured array of grass between us and the pit lane, and beneath us, right beneath our feet, the cars are still going past, mist or no mist, at 200 miles an hour when they go over the start finish line. That's the pace the GTP cars can manage. It's very spectacular. Top three cars covered by 8 seconds. It's very competitive.
3: Current weather conditions, 63 in the air, 68 on track. That's on the Fahrenheit scale, of course, but 89% humidity in the air. You can see it out the window in the form of this fog or mist, whatever you want to call it. Hard to miss it. It was thicker a couple of hours ago, then it went away completely. Now it's back with a vengeance. Still not quite at the level of thickness that we saw at its height, but it is, again, starting to accumulate over the track. The good news is it continues to be relatively windy. Looking down to the International Horseshoe and the flags representing all the nations on the grid continue to blow pretty strongly toward the infield across the track from the Horseshoe.
0: You spotted us having my slightly, face. Well, remember the incident, car number 2 and 73, and it was 2 that got pinged. The United Autosports Orica given a drive-through penalty, Mikkel Jensen the driver. The party that was aggrieved was car 73, and they have also decided to get a drive-through penalty because one of their pit stops, leaving with equipment attached. Oh, in all fairness, both have been so delayed, it's not going to separate them from victory, but it's just sometimes you just have to accept it's not your day. But remember, this is a day, a night and a day sort of race, so you've got a chance to claw some of it back, but they are way off. For example, the Christian Rasmussen leading the way in the LMP2 class, that's car number 99. It's gone like a train for AO Racing since PJ Hyatt kicked that off. It's running in the golden livery, sort of dressed for the evening, you'd say. But that's got 312 laps on the board. Number 73, Orica, the one that's just picked up the penalty, has got, I've got to do some maths here, it's actually got 289 laps. So a country mile between them.
3: Makes for a long evening, morning, and then afternoon when you're already essentially down for the count. And it started very early, didn't it? I mean, it was the opening lap for car 2 that they were already forced to go behind the wall with damage sustained in that lap 1, turn 1 incident, and it's not gotten any better for them since. However, they're thinking about the season. They're thinking about the points that they can try and salvage here, and if some of their rivals should drop out and they do it early enough, if they can keep on running, there's a chance they can make up a position or two that ultimately could prove extremely beneficial as we get to the end of the season.
0: Entirely so. I mean, for those that didn't get to enjoy the start of the race with us, maybe they can watch some on catch-up. But 24-hour race, driver briefing, make it absolutely plain. We talked in Countdown to Green about some things you can do to sort of see you'll get to the end of the race. And I don't think a lot of the LMP2 drivers are paying any attention at all. Lap 1, turn 1, contact. Cars recovering from that, hitting other cars as well. So sort of secondary contact of United Autosports. One of the two sort of strings of their bow immediately loosened, almost coming off the bow entirely. But the fact is they've kept it going. And the sister car is also still running around in class. In fact, running very nicely. Paul de Rest has been setting some quick laps. He's third in the P2 class, and he's right on the tail of Bijoy Garg, who is in the, well, into Europol with their green and yellow cars, and the one with the opposite livery, yellow and green. It's going very nicely indeed. Car number 43, second in class, with Christian Rasmussen leading the P2 class, as I said, for AO Racing.
3: And by a healthy margin, nearly 22 seconds. Could have a battle for second here before too much longer, as you're quite right. Duresta has run down Bijoy Garg. We do have a battle on our hands in GTD. Antonio Fuoco leads by 8.7 seconds, but Zachary Robichon for the Heart of Racing holds down the second spot. He was under some pressure a moment ago from Scott McLaughlin. Scott, though, now forced to play some defense because the Turner BMW has arrived on the scene. He's got company in the form of Alex Palou.

0: quite often when you've got cars from other classes coming through, suddenly they, you know, they slightly trouble the GTD runners and the GTD pro runners, bunch them up, and off they go. They go away. The GTP cars can obviously have a far superior performance, but they get in. They sort of eventually come in, upset, you know, push the rug into a series of sort of rut mounds, and then shoot off into the distance, leading everyone else to sort it out. But actually, it's great. But just before we came back on air, we were looking down over the International Horseshoe, and I just sort of pointed out of the window through the mist to Ryan and said, look, here we are, suddenly we've got 10 cars, nose to tail. Two laps ago, they weren't like that at all. And this is what the drivers have to do, and it's so difficult in terms of keeping their focus. You think you're just settling down, you've got your class back, and you can see your class rival, wherever they are, and then suddenly you're having to run to the beat of a different drum.
1: I made my way down to the Lone Star Mercedes garage. They've been slowly charging their way forward, cracked the top five, and Lynn Hordanius is standing with me. Lynn, I've heard you went a lap down early in the race, but you've been able to fight your way back. Do you remember exactly what that was?
2: Sorry, what was that?
1: I heard you guys went a lap down early in the race, but you've done a great job to fight yourself back into contention.
2: Yeah, just been showing great pace all the last couple of hours, and it was a blast getting up there and fighting my way through. So yeah, we've been doing quite good.
1: We saw you a couple of times last year, but it didn't really go the way that I know you would have wanted. Has that given you and the whole Lone Star Racing team some motivation coming here to the Rolex 24?
2: Yeah, for sure. We're all very motivated to push for the best result. Of course, last year we had some minor issues that really ruined our races, but now we're here, we're back to fight, and to fight for podium.
1: It's your first Rolex 24, so I do have to ask you, we're about halfway through, not quite at the 12-hour mark. What's been your favorite part of this experience so far?
2: Well, just driving through the fireworks was quite cool. I have to say that was, that was really cool. You never see it anywhere else, so it's been cool. Just being here, the atmosphere, it's awesome. Loads of people still now, so that's been awesome.
1: Got to live out the Sunny Haze moment. Thanks for your time.
2: Yes, thanks.
3: Little Dandy is really quick. Young Dutch driver making the transition to sports cars here in the last couple of seasons, and a driver that Mercedes certainly has its eyes on. Bruce, I met him on the grid at the 24 Hours of Le Mans last summer when he was making his Le Mans debut, and I just remember him wide-eyed looking back and forth at the giant tribunes on either side of the track. If anything can prepare you for racing at this cathedral of speed here at Daytona, I suppose it's the magnitude of that event at Circuit de Lasarthe every June. But that said, you could tell he was really soaking up the atmosphere. Each of the 24-hour races has something that sets it a bit apart, and he was enjoying the unique aspects of coming and racing at Daytona.
0: Yeah, I must confess that you look down from our high-up perch here, and looking at all the pre-race format of the cars fanned out below us, an array of colours, but that's a fantastic way to launch a season. Obviously, that's one of the lovely elements about the Rolex 24 at Daytona. Kicks off so many seasons, sets the scene. But when you go to Le Mans, it's just that little, it's a whole lot noisier. Because here, you've got the grandstand on one side, and then the noise can travel away. But at Le Mans, you've got grandstands on both sides. It's a funnel. And the noise and the celebration before the race, I don't know how the start drivers keep their heads cool at all. But it's fantastic. We don't mind a bit of pomp and ceremony.
3: Right now, his car sits fifth, as Arjuna referenced, inside the top five in the hands of Scott Andrews right now. Busy season for Lynn. He'll be doing some racing here in IMSA, but also full season planned for Iron Lynx in the World Endurance Championship. That's, of course, also a Mercedes program. And he did that a year ago. Started mixing in a few other races here and there, stateside and elsewhere in Europe. Again, another one of these up-and-comers that sees sports car racing as a path to a motorsport career, a chance to actually earn some money in the sport, which it's awfully difficult to do until you reach the upper echelons of single-seaters.
0: Yeah, and over the decades, there have been periods where precious few people are actually professional racing drivers, you know, earning a proper living, not just a little bit of boot money here or there. The American racing scene has always had a much, much stronger professional element to it. But now we've got, these are international guns for hire. That's exactly how it is for so many of them, racing and showing they've got talent in GT3, which is what Lynn Hordanius is trying to do right now, is doing right now. It opens up.

0: lot of doors, and if you're happy to get on a plane and travel anywhere in the world, you gain experience of circuits, build towards something, and if you're just that little bit better than the others, it's the way to start a long career. But you've got to be good off the track as well as on the track for a manufacturer to keep interested.
1: And again, Mercedes has taken interest. He was named a Mercedes AMG Junior driver at the tail end of 2025, so first full season in that role.
2: VP Racing, the official fuel, coolant, and additives of IMSA.
1: 14 hours, 4 minutes to go, closing in on the completion of another hour here at the Rolex 24 at Daytona. Time for a VP Racing in-race update. Porsche Penske 1-2. I feel like we've said that a few times over the course of nearly 10 hours of racing. It's now Lauren Heinrich, though, who has the field in hand, leading Matt Campbell, his teammate, by close to 8 seconds here on this stint. Really impressive stuff from a driver making just his second start in a Porsche 963. Sitting in third, it is Alex Palou for Meyer Shank Racing in the best placed of the Acuras, followed by a pair of Cadillacs. First, it's Earl Bamber for Whelan Engineering Action Express, then Jordan Taylor for the family Wayne Taylor Racing Team. To the LMP2 ranks, Christian Rasmus in the IndyCar driver leads. Paul DiResta has made his way up to second, but now calls into the pit lane to the attention of the United Autosports crew. That will help promote Inter-Europol's George Kolovos up a position, and following him through shortly will be the sister car driven now by Formula E and sports car ace Antonio Felix da Costa, with Harry Tignall completing the top five. In GTD Pro, Corvette Racing running in formation, another 1-2 at the top of a class. Tommy Milner leads his longtime teammate Antonio Garcia. Then in third, Dan Harper for Paul Miller Racing, a car that had to start out back in its class after its qualifying times were thrown out for a infraction involving impermissible camber. They've had a good race recovering from that and have run up at the front much of the day. Ricardo Feller up to fourth. Make that fifth now. Sebastian Prio up to fourth in the best place of the Mustangs, ahead of the Porsche from Manthei. Then in GTD, it's Antonio Fuoco by a pretty hefty margin, some 34 seconds. No, make that 9.8 seconds over Scott McLaughlin. Then Jens Klingman for Turner. Zachary Robichon has dropped a couple of spots in recent laps in the heart of racing. Aston, he's down to fourth. Scott Andrews completes the top five in GTD, driving for Lone Star Racing. So that was the VP Racing in race updates with 14 hours, 2 minutes to go. AJ Allmendinger and Ricky Taylor, a couple of cars that had drive-through penalties here recently, embroiled in a bit of a battle. This is in the nether reaches of the top 10 in GTP. Currently, Taylor holds the spot over Allmendinger. 9th and 10th is what's being disputed here. But this is all happening way behind the two Porsches that lead this race 1-2. And it's not been, despite the fact we say it's been 1-2 a lot for Porsche Penske, it's not been a totally clean run, especially for, I believe it was the 6 car that picked up damage in the opening hour. It took them a little while to get the repairs made, and that cost them all the track position. They dropped to the back of the class, but the recovery is just about complete at this point.
0: Yeah, it was a mystery, and we had reports it was a hole in the side of the car, and we've had various things saying effectively it was being taped over. It was a clash very early on, and they just had to wait until there was a chance where they could come in and not have too much damage in terms of the time it took them in the pits. But again, that's experience.
1: And I saw on social media one of the drivers of that car, Lawrence Vanthor, tweeted that they feel like the bodywork damage, they fixed it about as well as they can, but there's some under tray or underwing damage that frankly they're not going to be able to get to, and they're just going to have to deal with any handling imbalances that have resulted.
0: Yeah, just taking a little look at some of the many charts we can do. We mentioned they had the extra pit stop, but in fact the number 6 has had 15 visits to pit. That's 4, not 1 or 2, but 4 pit stops more than Don Heinrich's car that's leading. The sister car, number 7, admittedly, you know, the fuel put on board each time may be a little bit different, but we've seen them come in and we've seen them flipped around. Oh dear. Talk about things having trouble. Car number 23.
1: 023.
0: 023, which is a Triassi competition, only Ferrari limping in with a flat tyre. That's way down in class, 14th in class. Robert McGuinness at the wheel of that at the moment, 47th overall, losing ground. Bear in mind, the teams have been fantastic. In fact, it's crawling its way through Speedway Turn 4, and then it's going to get down onto the pit apron, and as the rest of the field flashes past at immense speed, it's coming in slowly, and then we'll hit the line just before the bits and slow yet more. But it's just so horrible when you're coming in at literally walking pace.
1: We heard from Robert's teammate, Captain Cook, not so long ago, full of enthusiasm and optimism. But that is a setback for them, dropping them well down the order. Hopefully no damage has affected that car. He's able to make his way back to the pit lane, and for now that tire carcass not enough to bring out a full course yellow. A chance to go back to the pits now, Arjuna Kankapati with this update.
3: In front of me is the PR1 with Brian Herta Autosport LMP2 car, and it's fuel only here for Harry Ticknell. And something quite interesting as well, Ryan, is they've taken a couple of the body panels off to go into the underside of the car and remove some of that buildup. It's such an interesting thing to see how the team is taking care of their machine over the course of the 24 hours of racing, and now just packing in that fuel. And the veteran Harry Ticknell gets ready to send that car off and away. Nice tidy pit stop from the 52 crew.
1: Just what you want at this stage in the race. Meanwhile, we've been watching the Triarsi crew make that tire change. McGuinness has arrived in the pit box. It took a little work to get the left rear tire off. Possibly a little bodywork damage sustained as well by the flapping rubber of that deflated tire, but the good news is they've released the car and it's back out into the fray. Delayed, yes, but not out of the fight. Meanwhile, a car stopped and facing the wrong way at pit in. This is an LMP2 entry. This is Toby Lutka, another car that's had its fair share of misfortune. He gets it spun around and now gets to the pit lane, but for a little while was facing counter course. That could have been a scary moment if anybody had decided to come to the pits at that time. Thankfully, they did not.
0: Well, as the Shopify Orica comes to a standstill, I was saying just a few moments ago how scary it is if you're limping in, you know, with a flat tire. But for him, I think that maybe Toby thought he was going to come over the pit entry line going too fast. But come what may, just beyond that, the car rotated. And thank goodness it only went onto the grass and didn't go up onto the bank part of the circuit where the cars are coming back at maximum pace. He's got it in. The pit crew are taking a look. Obviously, a lot of grass would have gone in with that rotation. But for Toby Lutka, he brought the car in the top 10 positions. In fact, in ninth position overall in P2. Hopefully, no damage done. But that was a scary, scary moment for his teammates, Matthias Beck, David Hanemeyer, Hansen and Charles Milesi, who will be the absolute flyer in that car. A little check up from the neck up, but nothing else too bad.
1: Arjuna pointing out in the pits, this car has had its fair share of misfortune, and what makes it plain is the fact that the front bodywork at this point, it's been replaced a few times. The piece that's on right now isn't wrapped like the rest of the car. And it goes to show they've been through a few nose assemblies on the 11. Right now, though, the car still runs. They've sent it back out. And amazingly, they're not that far off the pace, despite some of the problems that they've suffered. They've done 312 laps, so they are 9 laps down to the class leader. But when you consider all that they've been through, actually, that seems like a lot less than you might have anticipated.
0: Yeah, they had to have repairs to the nose early on. They got hit up the rear and spun, rejoined, and then had contact with the number 2. This is on the opening lap of the race, but other incidents since then. And they had a problem with their brakes, I seem to remember, as well, after about 3.5-4 hours of this race. But unfortunately for them, they've now got a drive-through penalty for pit entry violation. I guess coming in backwards is not what the doctor ordered. Not approved.
4: Yeah, well, talking of that pit entry violation there, Bruce, the number 11 TDS Racing car with Toby Lutka at the wheel. The other issue that it's created is, quite apart from the jeopardy of the car facing the wrong way, and we see it now with the Mercedes that's just coming in as well, which is the number 48, there is a white plastic marker reference on the pan there where it's blue paint before the grass starts. that is a sight line for the drivers to come in, and that's what the Toby Luca collected on the way round. That's now been knocked a little bit closer towards the track, as it were. So the conversation, I'm going to chat with one of the IMSA officials, and the conversation now, there's some deliberations whether that needs to be brought back in to where it should be. But obviously, that requires somebody going out there, somebody's going to put their brave pants on and go and get that back in. So I don't know who's going to get volunteered for that. Maybe Peter McKay or something, I don't know.
1: That sounds like cruel and unusual punishment. What did Peter do to deserve that?
0: Well, it's always an interesting thing when you have a marker board or something which is a sighting point,
1: yes,
0: and it moves. And I'm trying to rack my brains. There was a driver once who was going absolutely fine in a race, and then his marker post moved because it turns out it was a sheep that just happened to be grazing. And it saw the grass was greener on the other side. In fact, he nearly went to the other side now I think about it.
1: That's a story that almost certainly had to happen in the UK. The only track with sheep around it in the US is Sonoma Raceway. They don't have a traditional lawn care crew. They use sheep to keep the grass in check. I don't think that's where it was.
0: No, it makes a lot of sense. But anyone who's had sheep know they spend most of their life trying, well, as Jeremy Clarkson said on his fantastic farming show, trying to kill themselves. In my case, they just like to stick their heads in a fence and then they can't get them out.
1: Well, for now, anyone who's coming to the pit lane will have to do so without the visual aid that has been knocked off of its perch by Toby Luca on his way in. And they'll also do so with vision perhaps a bit obstructed, because I think it's safe to say now this fog is the worst it has been yet. I can truly say, lit up in LED lights as it is difficult to see the Ferris wheel across the track from our location, which under normal circumstances you'd have no trouble picking out.
0: Ferris wheel? What Ferris wheel? Absolutely disappeared from sight. And it's amazing. It's the difference within a couple of minutes. So Hammer House of Horror is approaching midnight, the witching hour, and it's about to strike.
1: We might have some information as to why Robert McGinnis had that cut down tire. There was an incident that was investigated. No action taken, for what it's worth, but evidently there was contacts. Trying to figure out what the other car in question.
0: It's the Van der Steur Racing Aston
1: right.
0: Martin. Rory at the wheel, Rory of the same name. But incidental, no action taken, but it was under investigation. They might have been on a very similar part of real estate, but the person lost out there was Robert McGinnis. He did well to get his Ferrari back for Triassi Competizione, but just the natural impulse is to try and get back, race back as fast as you can. But of course, we already saw early in the race that Daniel Serra tried to do that and did further damage. And his team, Rizzi Competizione, said, stop, do not come any further back towards the pit. Because they could see on all the images their great tyre carcass flailing around and doing all sorts of damage, not just the bodywork, but the other elements within that wheel arch.
1: Sadly, it proved too little,
0: it
1: too
0: did.
1: Late. That car retired from the race in Ricci's return in an official capacity to this race. In fact, the last time they were here as an entrant, again, they were here supporting Dragon Speed last year, but they won in 2024 in their class. Fantastic team, but no luck whatsoever here in 2026. Their day ended before the night fell here on the Atlantic coast of Florida. Lauren Heinrich leading Matt Campbell in GTP. In LMP2, Paul DiResta, since getting up into the second spot, has been chipping away at Christian Rasmussen. A lead that was once over 20 seconds is down to 16.1. Tony Felix da Costa also making some headway now that he's aboard the 43, but 26 seconds behind the class leader. However, GTD Pro much closer between the top two. Now, it's a couple of teammates, Tommy Bilner and Antonio Garcia, that hold the top two spots. But not too far behind, you find Dan Harper and Seb Prio.
0: Exactly. I was going to say, it's top four now. So we've got three manufacturers in the top four, the two Chevrolets, Tommy Milner in number four, and the number three of Antonio Garcia. Dan Harper, well, he's just 0.8 of a second behind, and just another second and a half further back is Seb Prio in the better place, the two Ford Mustangs. He's his car number 65 from Multimatic, but he's the one who's been closing in. But as we know, catching is one thing, passing is another. But it's been a very, very good run for that second generation racer. Of course, his father, Andy Priaulx, multiple world European touring car titles. Almost all of those, of course, the BMW. But since then, of course, he did race Fords too. And Seb has taken up the cudgels. And he's had so much success stateside as well. Came across and just so impressive when he got stuck into the North American Porsche series.
1: I think I'd be correct in saying that it goes back at least one more generation in the Priaulx family. Hill climbing, if I'm not mistaken. John Hindoff nodding his head emphatically. I think, well, I learned it from you, John.
0: Well, indeed. He came from the Channel Islands, and they may be very, very small indeed, but they have some great hill climb courses. Booley Bay in particular is the one that stands out. But it's not a bad place to cut your teeth in motorsport competition, because precision is everything. You've got very, very little space. They're narrow. The British hill climb courses tend to be quite short, but of course, back in the 1920s and 30s, well, in fact, even through to the 60s, the European, sounds better, mountain climb championship, much, much longer run up, much larger mountains, and the thought of some of the auto unions with the like of Hanstuck Senior powering up, and again, mist isn't something that's unknown when you're doing hill climbing. Certainly the big hill, the one that's called the Silly Peak, the Silly Hill, as Martin Shanker, a great rallycross driver, used to call Pike's Peak. America does trump everyone else, because that is another climb beyond.
1: It is spectacular. I've not been for the hill climb, but I have been up it. I was a little kid at the time. I was quite impressed by the fact that our bag of potato chips expanded and expanded and expanded and eventually popped as the pressure changed. We went up the hill.
0: That was very mountain. Good of your parents to lay on a little science lesson. You think you're on holiday, but
1: that's
0: learn,
1: right.
0: learn.
1: Well, my father's an engineer, so he can't help himself, to be quite honest with you. And I'm sure riveted by this race, an engineer and a race fan, as are the two of us, Bruce. And, man, GTD Pro, we were talking about this off-air. This class, it just never stops. You don't have a moment to rest if you're in that lead group. Top five, really all within striking distance, and sneakily in that fifth position, it's the 75 Express entry. This car has already amassed all kinds of issues, but managed to overcome them at this point. Kenny Hobble has had a spin. They had a penalty for shortcutting a turn. They had a drive-through penalty for a pit lane speed violation, and they also had a stop plus 100 second penalty for failing to adhere to stint energy requirements. Yet here they are on the lead lap in the top five and within shouting distance of the class lead.
0: It is astonishing that not one of those things has knocked them out of true. Now, it's always good. You asked the question about my phrase, or the phrase I was using after you, Claude. We had the fulsome answer from Peter Snowden down in the pits. And we were just talking about not two, but three generations of the Priaulx family. And Simon Strang, long-time colleague of mine back from Autosport Days, he's already popped in an answer. Don't forget Graham Priaulx. I was racking my brain for the name of Andy's father. And he was the one that really put the show on the road. And it's great you have these dynasties. And if ever you've seen Andy Priaulx's racing helmet, it carries the national flag of the Channel Islands, or more to the point of Guernsey out there. Proud family, but yes, well done, Strangy. He's here, of course, with a big interest in Aston Martin, but keeping us informed on matters of hill climb in port. Back talking of that, the Aston Martin Valkyrie continues with Ross Gunn at the wheel, still trying to make up all the laps that was lost, 16 or 17 laps lost, but when running, it's running absolutely at the pace of the front runners. The last couple of laps, not so good, but traffic can be a bit of a problem at various points around here. And I tell you what, all the lap times are likely to start to fade away, because the mist is not fading away. It's coming on really, really strongly now. Again, we can't see across to from our high-up position to the Ferris wheel on the exit of Turn 3. We're now starting to really struggle to focus on the cars as they sweep through the final corner of the lap at the Speedway Turn 4 before they flash past us. The cars don't appear to have slowed much. They're still doing pretty much 200 miles an hour, the GTP cars, as they go across the start-finish line. But the visibility is absolutely plummeting.
5: Good evening, everybody.
0: Welcome back, John.
5: See, I did give you a clean race, and I heard about 45 minutes after I gave it back to you, you managed to have a... I heard Ryan say there'd been over 3 hours of break before you...
0: Yes, then we're a couple of moments that needed a bit of cleaning up, but it's been a pretty clean one, must say. But you certainly feel that there's been some flurry of little moments, and I think it's because particularly out at the Le Mans chicane, I don't think the drivers can really spot their end point as they go in. They're a little bit late on the brakes, panic, and round they go.
5: When the fireworks went off, that was when the yellows came out, and there was a wheel recovered from the far side of the track. Did you find out who that was?
0: Yeah, we did. It was from the number 73 Pratt Miller Orica. They then came back, and apparently the car wasn't handling quite how they liked. Well, on three wheels, it's unlikely. That then went behind the wall for repairs. But yes, during the clear up, at first we were told they were just clearing detritus and debris from the track. But when it turned out to be round and black and had a wheel inside it, we realised it was something that had gone missing from that number 73 Orica.
5: Expect the two Porsche Penske Motorsport 963s to peel off into the pit lane next time around. The 7 from the 6 at the moment, and probably too far apart to do the switch which they've been doing in the past. You see them split, actually. The 7 pitting one lap before the 6. We've seen that happen a couple of times as well in the past. And from our lofty area, we're still looking down through this fog or low cloud or whatever you want to call it, but actually the drivers can see pretty well. Lauren Heinrich on the high banking now can see all the way out of turn, speedway turn 4, right the way through the tri-oval as he rattles through underneath me now, and now heads down into turn 1.
0: It's not all be easy in the pits. We might only have about half a dozen cars there, but JDC Miller Motorsports, they've been running so well, and they've just had an absolute horror. They had to push their car. It went into the pit garage area before, pushed back, had to straighten it, push forward, push back, push forward, push back. So with the time in Van der Helm, you really got to feel that's lost them a handful of seconds.
5: Peter McKay joining us in the booth as Bruce Jones gets ready to take his leave. Thanks to him and Ryan Marine for the last 3 hours. And for those of you in the US listening on RS2 IMSA Radio, or possibly coming around to listening up to us on Sirius XM, our colleagues from NBC Sports will be heading to the land of Nod shortly, which means that we take over the airwaves of the national broadcaster, take you through to 6 o'clock in the morning with the sacred coffee 6 hours. Oh, and we've got another wheel off, and that's a fairly new fitted tyre, because I can still see the markings on there, Peter.
6: GGP anyway. Oh, it's the 93 Acura. It's the 93 Acura of Kaku Oja.
5: Just out the pits, of course.
6: No.
5: Yep, finger trouble on that car.
6: Left.
5: Well, they're going to get a penalty for that, I think, and they're also going to take a time penalty, because that was just coming out onto the circuit after their pit stop.
6: And a couple of the GTPs have got in just in the nick of time. Lauren Heinrich in the race leading number 7 car, the number 6 car of Matt Campbell, had already gone out and through. The number 60 Marashank Racing Acura has come in now. It's always getting very busy now in the pits, because surely with a wheel loose on the circuit, a full course yellow will have to be called for that to be retrieved, unless it's in, happens to be in a safe place where it can be recovered and stay green, but very likely that it would go full course yellow.
5: So drama then here at the Daytona International Speedway as we come to midnight. And we'll be welcoming in a few moments' time those watching in the US on NBC Sports on Peacock. So if you can, you can turn over and tune into us there. Hello, everybody, as we come into Sunday morning. And the airwaves of the national broadcaster, it's IMSA Radio taking you through to 6 a.m. with the Sacred Coffee 6-hour stretch. And you join us with drama on the racetrack for one of the cars that's been disputing the lead with the two Porsche Penske entries. And this is the number 93 into the pit lane for Acura and for Kaki Ota. Just out of the pit lane and an errant wheel and tyre parting company at the International Horseshoe. Damage to the nose cone of that car as well as the tyre made its bid for freedom. And we've also got a problem at the Western Horseshoe. Just for a moment, a yellow light and flag down there I can see through the gathering gloom. And missed. Well, Kaga Ota is restored to four wheels on his Phillips 66 wagon. The red, white and black number 93 rolling again in the Ford Racing Global Broadcast Centre. It's John Hindhoff and Peter Mackay down on pit lane. It'll be Duncan Vincent joining us in a moment or two. And what drama there, Peter, and a disaster for the car that has been pushing those two Porsche 963s.
6: One of the biggest threats to the two Porsche 963s, the 93 Mareschank Racing Acura. What a shame for that crew, but it would appear it could be a lot worse. So the wheel lost contact with the car at the International Horseshoe, and that is just out the pit. So Kaki Ota has done an amazing job to limp that car all the way back with only three wheels on the wagon.
5: Yeah, it's already brushing the inside of the left front wheel arch as he turns in. Oh dear, scraping the ground, and you've got to wonder what damage that's done to the undertray. These cars are very, very sensitive to the bodywork on the floor. Managing to get it back, and he's now back to speed, so he must feel the car's okay, Peter.
6: Must feel that way, but we'll have to keep a close watch on the lap time, because you're absolutely right, John. The floor of these cars is so important to their aerodynamic package, so if it's damaged, it can be a real issue with pace. And that's a pity, because that number 93 Mareschank Racing Acura has been really quick. Let's see how it affects them.
5: Let's head down the pit lane.
4: Discussing the work there on those cars, the engineers of the Acura just changed that clip very, very, very quickly. No big issues, but they're now studying the footage for in-car, etc., and all the data, and looking at the sparking of it and trying to ascertain the damage. Meanwhile, they're just handing Porsche a bit of an advantage. The 6 and 7 car, straight in, both cars fuel, out and done.
5: Yeah, they were due in anyway, and they were able to do that on a schedule, Peter, that was far less hectic schedule, if you like, less pressure.
6: That's right, yeah. So we have stayed green. The marshals have been able to take that tyre away to a safe place under local yellow flags, and we've stayed green flag racing. That's good for our fans joining on Peacock. The number 3 Corvette Racing machine sitting in second right now, right behind the number 4 car. Those two factory Corvettes have been glued together all race long, leading in GTV Pro.
5: Arjuna
7: down on pit lane, John, about 5 minutes ago. Big drama in the GTD class. AF Corsa, the leading Ferrari 296, into pit lane, but issues with their air guns trying to get the wheels off. And not only did that cost them time in the stop itself as they swapped Antonio Fuoco out and Simon Mann in, but maybe more significantly, to add misery, a drive-through penalty for tyre without crew, and they've got a lot of work to fight back. The good thing is, there's a long way still left to go.
5: Thanks, Arjuna Kankapani, one of our season-long voices on IMSA Radio and IMSA TV, as we bring the sports car community together around the world on our YouTube channel and the player at imsaradio.com, sound and vision, as well as on RS2, part of the Radio Shore Limited network of channels. 107.9 FM at the track as the Inception Ferrari goes for a spin. Looks like the horseshoe again. It's the Western horseshoe. That was the yellow flag, the yellow panel that I saw flashing through the fog earlier on. So the Inception car, one of the leading lights in the Bronze Cup, Peter, and that cup itself is very, very important because that brings with it one of the hottest tickets in town.
6: That it does, yeah. The Bob Aitken Award, which earns you a ticket to the big show, to the Le Mans 24 Hours. So last year's Bronze Cup winner, Oei Fadani, in fact 2 years in a row he's won it, will be heading to the Le Mans 24 Hours this year. Getting an invitation to that race becomes even more special as sports car racing grows and grows in popularity. It appeared to me that that spin for the number 70 Inception Ferrari with David Feminelli on board, very unusual to see him spin, but looked like there was a little bit of contact with the number 81 Corvette. That's a Dragon Speed car that's been a little bit delayed throughout the race. In fact, very delayed. It was helped off the road by one of the LMP2 cars and had to go back behind the wall. That car's in the pits at the moment. And in fact, it is actually... No, it is in the pits. I was worried it had gone behind the wall, but no, it's sitting in the pits. That incident has been reviewed by race control, so there was a bit of contact between them, and it has been deemed to be incidental. No further action. It's the Power Motorsport number 8 car, the car that was first on the road at last year's Rolex 24, but failed post-race tech due to a worn-down skid block, where there's a minimum depth that skid block can have, and it was out width of the legal parameter, so they unfortunately lost that victory and were sent to the back of the field. But at the moment, they're running pretty strong. They're running fourth in class at the moment. Fairly routine stop. Tire change going on. Fuel going in. Right hand side door open. Closed up, ready to go. All very routine for the Tower team. Former champion team in the IMSA WeatherTech Sports Car Championship. Been a pretty steady presence in the championship for the last 5 or 6 years. Just the fuel to go in now. Driver waiting for the signal to go. Out goes the fuel nozzle. And a very smooth, I would say a textbook example of how to do a pit stop here at the Rolex 24.
5: Bit of weaving on the pit lane, which is allowed. Trying to get some heat into the front tyres. No tyre warmers allowed in IMSA competition. That spin for the Ferrari of Inception, the number 70 car, involved another car, and it's been looked at by race control, which is next door to us.
6: No further action required. Yeah.
5: Incidental. And the other car involved was the Dragon Speed. Giacomo Altoe, number 81. And, that has been deemed as no further action. Hartner Racing, number 23, Aston Martin Valkyrie, Roman De Angelis on board. So he comes down to complete another lap. They lost time early on with a rogue electrical problem with Alex Riberos on board, wasn't it? Stopped a couple of three times out on the track before they brought the car behind the wall and had that fixed. This, of course, the debut for the Hartner Racing Valkyrie here at the World Centre of Racing, because they only joined the championship from Sebring onwards in 2025. So a bit of a voyage of discovery. You know, it's not to say they haven't run here, Peter. They've done some testing here, but the testing and racing, particularly here at Daytona 2, very different things.
6: Totally different. Yeah, totally different. And I think that's been proven to be so over the course of this race week. But they're still ploughing on. They never know what could come their way. They're in for the full season, so they want to gather as many points as they can. GM versus Ford, a classic motor racing battle. The two big Detroit marks locked in a fight, as they were last year at the Rolex 24. It went the way of Ford in GTD Pro last year with their 65 car. Corvette, can they get their own back this year? Of course, Corvette, I suppose they got their own back by winning the championship in GTD Pro, but they'll want that Rolex 24-hour win at all costs. And they've got, the good thing is for Corvette, they've got two bullets in the gun. Both of those cars are looking really, really strong at the moment.
5: At IMSA Radio, if you want to get in touch with me, hello, Stephen Gardner. He's been doing his Lego build this evening, as well as watching and listening. Uninterrupted coverage on the audio channels at imsaradio.com. And, of course, for those of you outside the US, on the video player at imsaradio.com and on the IMSA YouTube channel, as we have for every IMSA race throughout 2026, and the season's spreading out ahead of us. Triassi Competizione. Ferrari has been in and out, and Peter Snowden was watching that pit stop down along pit lane.
4: Yeah, just a couple of minor dramas that it just takes up all the time that you don't need in an endurance race there. And they were doing the tyre change on that car. The car went down on its jacks, most notably at the rear, to the point that the right rear had to be removed, and the mechanic on that wheel was constantly pointing up like the old sort of, you know, the crane signal of lift the car up. He couldn't even get the wheel off, and it took them a moment or two to do that, and back up it went again. They removed that wheel and continued to change, and then the fuel release didn't release, so it just looks like minor things, but it's all taken a matter of seconds that you don't need. As we all know, it's the age old adage of stay out of trouble and stay out of the pits, and they're longer in the pits than they wanted for that 33 Ferrari.
5: Peter Snowden down on the pit lane. Hello to Blur Fiend, who's here on the grounds listening on 107.9 FM, one of our regulars. He says he's not seen the fog this bad in the 25 years that he's been coming here. Thirteen and a half hours still to go, Peter Mackay, and still the two Porsches at the head of the field, but with that wee stutter from the better of the two placed Acuras at the time, the number 93 car. It's now two Cadillacs that take up the cudgels. The Whelan car, which should have started on pole position, of course, but for its infraction. And then the Cadillac Wayne Taylor number 40, Terrell Bamber and Jordan Taylor. 29 and 48 seconds adrift from the two Porsches.
6: Stretched out quite a lot over the last hour and a half or so after the previous full course caution. The Porsches really flexing their muscles under the cover of darkness, and they appeared to have pace both in the heat of the day, like they did at the start of the race, and indeed in this kind of slightly strange, cool, foggy, misty condition at this moment. But they're being chased by Earl Bamber, particularly in that number 31 Whelan Engineering Cadillac, a team which finished the season so strong last year, winning at the Indianapolis Battle on the Bricks and the season closing Motul Petit Le Mans. And Earl Bamber trying to be the second man in history to win all four major endurance race, 24-hour races overall.
5: Yeah, that particular epithet belongs exclusively to Nick Tandy at the moment, named the Tandy Slam for the man from the centre of England, the Bedfordshire Bullet, not 20 minutes from where my home base normally is. And Earl Bamber trying to close that gap to the two Porsches, the teams he used to drive for, of course. Michael Deitch started the race in New Jersey, then was in Philadelphia at the 6 hour mark at midnight. He's on Long Island. Not sure what the travel for, Michael, but thanks for coming along for the ride with us on Sirius XM Channel 206. If you're so equipped in the US, at IMSA Radio. And to Thomas Bartram, listening in as well, joining us on the Peacock coverage that we've just started till 6 o'clock with the Sacred Coffee 6 hour stretch. And a little further afield, Aaron Zerifos is tuning in from Sydney, New South Wales, Australia. And I'm not even going to try and do the arithmetic. I think that's 18 hours ahead of where we are at the moment. Getting ready for, 3 weeks' time for the big international endurance race down there. The Bathurst 12 hours. Not being... just through the Blue Mountains from Sydney and up to Mount Panorama, Bathurst. So, as I say, 3 weekends away.
6: I thought of a name. If Earl Bamber were to finally tick off the last 24-hour race, the Bam Slam.
5: The Bam Slam.
6: Bam Slam.
5: I like that. Yeah. If he was to emulate his erstwhile teammate, Nick Tandy, or at least...
6: They did, that's exactly right.
5: One of those, would, I was just thinking that one of those, and the Bam Slam.
6: They won Spa together as well.
5: Yeah. Would that be the Tan Bam Slam? As they'd both done.
6: Yeah.
5: You can tell it's getting late, ladies and gentlemen. It never ceases to amaze me, Peter, that even on what we think of as the middle part of the race, where everybody's trying to just stay settled down and perhaps not firing absolutely as quick as they can, preserving fuel, preserving themselves, preserving the car, and preserving mission and tyres. The amount of passing that is being done by the leader, Lauren Heinrich, at the moment. He's got a clear track ahead of him, having just come out of the International Horseshoe and heading through the kink. But then there's a whole gaggle of cars, which includes the leader in GTD Pro, all having their own battles, all need to be negotiated. Now, it looks like he's on a test run. Fantastic. Coming back up to join the high banks of the Ditton International Speedway through turn six now. But then the telltale tail lights in the distance, and he's going to have even more work to do.
6: That's what makes endurance racing so special, is that you have... Well, particularly in the IMSA WeatherTech Championship, you have not one race going on, you have four, and they're all doing it on the same racetrack at the same time. So you've got so many storylines to follow, which wind and unravel over the course of the day and tonight, and then back today again. And we had Philippe Beng, the driver of the 25 BMW M Hybrid V8, come in to join us and have a chat in the booth a few hours ago, and he said, you know, he loves when you're driving and you just see that little glimmer of sunset and you know that you've made it through the night, and the checkered flag is in sight at that point. It's very much a psychological step to make. Speaking of psychological, for Lauren Heinrich, he is just loving this as a full-time Porsche Works driver and driving for the top factory team, a dream coming true on the Pimax of Daytona today.
5: Paul Miller Racing and the Northern Irishman Dan Harper into the pit lane was with us in the Global Broadcast Centre earlier on, giving us the benefit of his experience. What a lovely lad, great race car driver as well. I've watched his career develop throughout the past, half a decade, really, part of the BMW Young Driver Programme that's bunked the three young drivers in together at the Nürburgring, did a lot of Nürburgring racing, and the Nordschleife on the Nürburgring long distance series, the Langstrecker series, learned to look after themselves, learned to race on one of the most grueling circuits of the world. That series will be starting again towards the end of March. We'll have coverage of that for you on the Radio Show Limited network of channels. The big race there, the ADAC 24 hours of the Nürburgring. The strong suspicion is that four times world Formula One champion Max Verstappen will be taking part for Mercedes-Benz, and along with Chris Lullum, who I was with last weekend at the Michelin 24 hours of Dubai. They'll be pitting themselves against a full world-class GT three field. That is something I'm looking very much forward to in May when we head out to the Eifel Mountains. Let's take some more atmosphere from down in the pit lane. Here's Arjuna Kangenpati.
7: It was four tyres for the Paul Miller BMW, but Conor De Filippi joins me now. Seems like there's a bit of a mix in the GTD Pro tyre choices right now. How are you feeling this BMW's faring so far?
8: Everything's been great. So far, so good. The team has done a fantastic job. Pit stops have been good. We've just been kind of, you know, doing new tyres and then right side only and new tyres right side only, just alternating back and forth. So I think us and the Corvettes are fairly similar in terms of sequence on that. I think the Fords are slightly out of sequence. So it's always every stint you're either a little quicker than them or a little bit slower than them. But overall, car has been feeling pretty good. A couple of other manufacturers have kind of started to show some pace here in the night. So it's going to make it interesting when the sun rises tomorrow morning.
7: Is the sun rising when the tire strategy kind of equalizes out and it will be just four tires for every stop to the end?
8: Yeah, truly during the night like this, we're just trying to use the least amount of tires as possible. And that way, when it comes to the end of the race, we can just be on four new for every stop that we can be on. So obviously, four tires is always faster than two. And we're just trying to be as efficient as possible through these night stints while it's cooler conditions. So when it warms up tomorrow, we can always have fresh rubber on it.
7: We know that the haze is affecting the spotters up there on top of the stand. Is it impacting the visibility when you're behind the wheel of the car at all? It seems to be getting a bit thicker.
8: I think behind the wheel, it's completely fine. Obviously, it's been a few hours since I've been out there, but it seems pretty similar to what it was earlier. For sure, the spotters, it's making their lives a little bit more difficult, so we have to, you know, go to the old school way with actually using our mirrors. But no, it's been great. I think we have great spotters that are big assets to our team, and but overall, everything's been going smoothly. Just have to keep our head on the swivel. Like I said, there's still a lot of races to go, so just trying to keep our nose clean.
7: Thanks, Connor.
8: Thank you.
5: Going old school and looking in the mirrors. Connor's a baby. Love it. Love it, love it, love it. Moment or two ago, had a pretty close call with another one of those little groups of traffic, with the Whelan Cadillac number 31 pushing its way through. Quite entitled to do that, through the King on the infield and the Pfaff Lamborghini, the number 9 car, which has had its trials and tribulations already in this race, Peter, with two Michelin tyres on the right-hand side on the grass. That's fast through there. And earlier on, we saw a huge incident, which actually saw the eventual retirement of the number 120, the green and yellow Wright Motorsport Porsche, and Adam Adelson at the time. The good news, Adam was fine, the car somewhat less so.
6: James Hinchcliffe got a bit of a fright there, that's for sure. I did well to hang on to it. Yeah, Giacomo Alto in the number 81 Dragon Speed Corvette just moved across to get out of the way of the number 31 Whelan Engineering Cadillac, and it was a little bit unsighted, and James Hinchcliffe in the number 9 Pfaff Lamborghini had to take a bit of evasive action, as moving, the battling going on in GTD Pro as the number 3 Corvette, driven at the moment by Marvin Kirchhofer, just gone past Seb Prio for third. Meanwhile, the overall race leader right there in the mix with them, Lauren Heinrich in the number 7 Porsche Penske Motorsport machine. But that little bit of battling between Kirchhofer and Prio has just put a little bit of a separation between the two leading pairs. The leading pair in GTD Pro is Dan Harper, with Nico Varoni right in behind in the number 4 Corvette. So it appears that there are three manufacturers who are really putting a hand on a really serious charge on the GTD Pro race here. The BMW of Dan Harper, of course, only one BMW in the GTD Pro class, so they are carrying it all on their shoulders. Two Corvettes that are there in the mix, and then the 65 Ford of Sebastian Prio at the moment. So just like last year, actually, all three of those brands were in the mix in the last couple of hours, and boy oh boy, did we get a grandstand finish there. I suspect we're in for the same this year.
5: Hello to JPET27 watching on Peacock at Vegas, and also on Peacock, Michael Maddox in Pennsylvania before the big snowstorm hits. Well, for those of you in line for that, we wish you all well. Here in the US, a huge swathe of the country under threat from a snow and ice storm. Hope you're all hunkered down, you got some battery backup and all the provisions that you need. Snowy Toledo in Ohio is where Ryan Fragoso is from. Now, Marvin Kirchhoffer, third position in his category at the moment. Oh, and another spin. This is again at the far end. That was the second place car in LMP2.
6: It's the number two United Autosports car, which is running quite a bit further down. Full fire there.
5: It's the second time that Phil's had a bit of an issue, isn't it? Yeah, Paul de Restum is the other car in the number 22 with the number two on the door. Again, it just looks like it's getting a little greasy under the Michelin tyres. The air temperature is still a muggy 17 Celsius. The track temperature, 19 Celsius. That's 63 in the air and 66 on the track Fahrenheit, for those of you here in the States. And that fog or low cloud or whatever else is becoming more and more prevalent from our position up on the fifth level in the Ford Racing Global Broadcast Centre. But down at ground level, the visibility is still plenty good enough to be racing.
6: It is, yeah. It has to be marshal post to marshal post. So as long as each marshal post can see one another, then the visibility is good enough for racing. And of course, there's large parts of the circuit where the lighting's pretty good. How much benefit you get from that in the fog, of course, and, you know, we've all done it in our road car where you're driving along with the lights on, then you think, oh, will the beam work? No, definitely not. The full beam just reflects off the fog. But it's not quite as bad as that. But as we've talked about, the spotters up on the roof, they've got a really difficult time and probably not much use right now.
5: Coming up in around about 10 minutes time, we'll have our VP in rate update. Hello to James Miner. That'll be just for you, well, and everybody else watching and listening.
4: Just picking up, John, on yourself and Peter talking about the fog that on the high level where you're up at the on the Global Broadcast Centre, get the words out in the right order helps. But down here in the pit, on the pit straight now, looking out across at you guys, in the last 10-15 minutes, it's noticeable how it's now drifting along at ground level as well now. So that's here at the pit level, so I don't know what it's quite like out in the infield, but I wouldn't be surprised if that thickens up and it increases in the next few minutes.
5: Peter Snowden down in the pit lane. And for those of you outside the US, uninterrupted coverage continuing on YouTube and on the video player at imsaradio.com. Always sounds a bit odd when I talk about video on a radio site, but it's there for you because it's a combined service around the circuit on 107.9 FM.
6: Despite the fog, there is still pace on the racetrack.
5: Oh yeah,
6: because,
5: well, it's, as I say, the track temperature is still 19 Celsius.
6: Yeah, so I mean, Kakuota in the 93 Acura and GTP has just put that car's personal best sector one, as has the 04 CrowdStrike LMP2 car and the AWA 13 Autosport Corvette. So in all the classes, there is pace to be had.
5: Yeah, coming down to 13 hours still to go, so we've not yet hit half distance in this race, and you've got to put that in context, haven't you, when you think about these races, really clock your brain to a different way of thinking, and at that point you break the race up into smaller chunks. We do it in the booth and the teams do exactly the same. Hello to Leadfoot 530. He said, my boss has just asked me on Friday if I was ready for the snowstorm coming, so that I had a 24-hour race to get through and plenty of snacks. No better way to spend it. Here on Peacock, as well as our normal syndications around the world, for those of you in and outside of the United States of America, John Hindorf and Peter McKay in the Ford Racing Global Broadcast Centre at a... Is it fog? Is it low cloud? Is it temperature inversion from the coastline, which is only, what, a couple or 3 miles away to the east? And whatever it

0: The drivers have got it's ground level.
1: Make it impossible for them to perform their duties for spotters. And this is where, for us as broadcasters, our detail of prep comes into question, because each car, I mean, we receive a fantastic spotter's guide from Andy Blackmore, who does all the deliveries for the for this championship and many others around the world. Now that's fine for seeing them in normal conditions, but then there's sometimes little subtle changes. Like, for example, the Corvettes, they look identical, but the number 3 has a white sunstrip on the windscreen, and the number 4 has a black sunstrip. So that there's little subtle differences, but that's impossible when it's foggy. So some of the cars, well, all the cars, all have little strip LED strip lights in the night.
2: Yeah.
1: Particularly if there's two cars on the same team. Which allows you to tell, the team to tell which one of their cars is out there. So, for example, the Ford Mustangs, the number 65 has blue window light piping lighting, and the number 64 has yellow light piping lighting. So, really, if we were playing I Spy, this is about as challenging conditions as you can get.
0: Andy would want us to say thank you to all the teams for providing the information. Even in years when there have been special, secret art car commemorative liveries that haven't necessarily been shown before the race week, or sometimes changed overnight into the race, they obviously have to be with Andy beforehand so he knows what they're going to look like. And so there's a lot of cooperation. Andy actually does design quite a lot of the liveries as well as a commercial livery designer, both in this championship, Mission and Pilot Challenge, and others in the IMSA paddock and indeed beyond. But as I say, it would be remiss of us not on Andy, if we didn't on Andy's behalf say thank you to all the teams for helping him with the information required. The original and best Andy Blackmore and the Spotter's Guide. Look it up on the World Wide Web if you haven't got it already. Get it, put it next to your TV screen, and it will help you immensely. We always have one here in the booth for all the big races. Something pretty momentous going on in GTP at the moment, as the number 3 Corvette is moving through the field. That's the third place car in GTD Pro for Marvin Kirchhoffer. And that is that the ARX 06 of AJ Allmendinger, which is sitting in 8th position, is right on the end of the lead lap. That is the last car on the lead lap, and looks like that is not going to be held for very much longer. Main time in LMP2, I think Paul de Rest has just gone ahead of Dame Cameron in the battle there.
1: Pretty sure Dave's hanging on to it. Do you know why I know that?
0: The switchback,
1: the purple, the purple LED light that's just popping through the gloaming. So, two superstar drivers, Dane Cameron, one of the most decorated drivers in the entire history of the IMSA WeatherTech Sports Car Championship. So many titles up and down, all sorts of different classes. He's won in GTD, he's won in GTP. He has won in LMP2 like he did last year. He has 5 IMSA titles to his name and finally got his win here at the Rolex 24 a couple of years ago. But he's having to hold off XDTM champion and former Formula 1 driver Paul de Resta, of course, who won the Rolex watch in LMP2 here last year, albeit he was presented with it at the 12 hours of Sebring. That's another story.
0: Yeah. But he did get it.
1: He got the watch, nice. as did all his teammates. Yes, it was. They came second on the road, but the car that was first on the road, the third car, was disqualified. So they all count. Leading the race, though, Lauren Heinrich, in his IMSA debut in the Porsche 963, did have one run out in the World Endurance Championship in Bahrain for the first time at the end of last year. But
0: he was very good.
1: I spoke
0: to him after that. Was out there for that one, and as we tend to be for the WEC event, and I think trying to get the right words for this. You and I were talking.

0: about this before. That was an audition, undoubtedly, for Lautern Heinrich, and for the GTP program, or Le Mans Hypercar as it was in that series. And I think had he done okay, he would have passed the test. He surpassed that by some margin, by everybody inside and outside Porsche's value system. He absolutely knocked it out of the park. And another GT driver, we were talking earlier on, weren't we, to Philip Eng about why is this the case. Another GT, accomplished GT driver, who has stepped fairly seamlessly into what ostensibly from the outside looks like a very different racing car.
1: Should be in theory, but it's classic Porsche as well, how they've promoted from within. They've got drivers who they've come through their junior system, which has evolved in how it works over the years, but they've, you know, take drivers through GTs, and if a prototype program happens to come along, then they will promote from within. The only, it really, to be honest, the only really exception to that is Felipe Nasr, who's part of that team. He was an outside hire, if you like, but he's the exception to the general rule of thumb.
0: Well, it's another race hour that is coming down to be completed. Let's take the opportunity for a VP Racing in race update.
2: VP Racing, the official fuel, coolant and additives of IMSA.
0: Starting in GTD, where it's a Chevrolet Corvette that leads for Charlie Eastwood in the number 36. That's the mostly blue, the DXDT racing car. He's got only half a second on Scott Andrews for Lone Star Racing in the 80 Mercedes AMG. Then 6.5 seconds further back, it's Francis Zeldorf in the Turner Motorsport BMW number 96. Dino Barrichello in the Hartner Racing Aston Martin Vantage is in fourth. And the top six made up by Ben Green for 13 Autosport in the black and yellow pinstripe Chevy Corvette. That's the number 13 car. That leads the Bronze Cup as well, by the way. And Indy Doncha for Wynwood Racing is in sixth in the number 57 AMG. In GTD Pro, Dan Harper leads by just on a second from the two Corvettes. Not quite flying in formation. The number one BMW, a second ahead of the number four car, which has Nico Varone behind the wheel. It's another 2.5 seconds back to Marvin Kirchhofer in the number three. Then it's Chan Guven for Manti, the Grello. It's not green, it's not yellow, it's Grello. The number 911 car is another 8 seconds further back. Just a tenth of a second away in fifth position is the Ford Racing Mustang GT3 for Sebastian Priol, the number 65 car. And Harry King, multiple Porsche GB champion, and he's now a supported driver from Porsche, Harry King. Not a junior anymore, but a supported driver. Well thought of at Visa.
1: Definitely, yeah. Porsche, I think it's known as just Porsche driver, they call it, and then you go up to, you hope to get up to full works level after that.
0: Yeah, he's in sixth position. Dane Cameron, former overall champion, leading in LMP2 for AO Racing. All these cars are Auriga LMP2 or 7s with the Gibson engine, as Triassi competition comes in from second position in their class. No, it's not quite right, is it? Down on the pit lane at the moment for Robert McGuinness. He looks to be staying in the car. Second, Paul de Resta in LMP2. And third for Sebastian Alvarez for Tower Motorsport in the number 8 car. Into Europol, the 43 yellow and green car. Antonio Felix da Costa is fourth. Malte Jakobsen, CrowdStrike Racing by Algarve Pro Racing in the 04 in fifth. And Gordios Kolovos in the Into Europol 343 is in sixth place. Lautern Heinrich for Porsche, and the Porsche Penske 963 number 7 leads his teammate by 22 seconds. That's Matt Campbell. Not sure what Matt's going to be doing for the rest of the season. he's not necessarily going to be doing the full season for Porsche Penske Motorsport. Earl Bamber is in third, another Antipodean, 1.2 seconds further back. The Kiwi then in 31 Cadillac, ahead of a similar car for a different team, Wynn Taylor Racing's. Number 40 has Jordan Taylor behind the wheel and 29 seconds in arrears of a podium spot right now. 4 seconds further back, the first of the two BMWs, Dries Van Thor in the number 24, and his teammate Philippe Eng is in the 25 car at another 7 second distance. That's a VP Racing in event updates. Just under 13 hours still to go. An hour to get you halfway there means sorted out.
1: Get them ready.
0: Yeah,
1: get
0: absolutely.
1: Them set up. Well, we can, after that length of time running, the number 60, Marsank Racing Acura, has dropped off the lead lap just as we're going through that VP Racing update. Lauren Heinrich wasting no time down at turn one, round the outside of AJ Allmendinger, and through he went. Heinrich's got his head down here. He's wanting to put a land a punch on the rest of the field right now. You could easily say, oh, well, what's the need to do that? Because, well, there could be a fuel course yellow and, you know, everything's reset again. There's an element of truth in that, but if you've got that lead in hand, it just opens up your options. And Lauren just seems to be in a groove, and when a racing driver's in a groove, it's almost like someone meditating. Just leave them alone, leave them to it, let the magic happen. And that's exactly what's happening at the moment of the wheel of the number 7 Porsche Penske Motorsport machine. Lauren Heinrich will be the Michelin Endurance Cup driver joining the full season crew, which is Felipe Nasr and Julian Andler, a driver who has been really quick all through race week. Great to see him get a full time opportunity in IMSA this year.
0: Jack Hawksworth is standing by down in the pit lane at the Vassar Sullivan area of the pit lane, and Arjuna Kakapardi is talking to him.
3: Last in the car about 4 or 5 hours ago, but Jack, what an interesting condition we find ourselves in here at the Rolex 24. You and I were just talking. It's been an interesting race, not even halfway through so far.
4: Yeah, no, I mean, the beginning was carnage. Seems to have settled down now, and everyone's kind of just found a groove, so yeah, the race seems to be kind of been a long period of green, so yeah, kind of feel like the race is settled now, so we'll see what happens. But yeah, interesting conditions, obviously a little bit foggy, but looking at the onboards, it still looks fine, so yeah, looking forward to getting out of there.
3: It's always a interesting time at night as you head towards the sunrise. Just how illuminating or exciting is that first ray of sunshine as you're heading through that morning?
4: When you see the sun come up, that's when the race really starts, right? So obviously at the moment, everybody's trying to stay on the lead lap. Everybody's trying to look after their car and stay out of trouble. Nobody's taking too much risk, or they shouldn't be taking too much risk. Kind of race starts with 6 hours to go. So, yep, just trucking along. Thanks, Jack. Cheers, mate.
0: Love to hear the dulcet tones of Jack Hawks with this from Louis Bepp in Spain. How close are we to stopping the race because of the fog? At ground level, we can see fine marshals post to marshal post, so not yet. Yeah, still plenty of vision for the cars on the circuit at the moment. In fact, Jack Hawks was alluding to that, Peter. Race control next to us, fairly relaxed at the moment. There is a slightly eerie and very different feel to this race, because normally our fabulous view here from the Ford Racing Global Broadcast Centre is, it's like somebody's turned it off. The contrast's been turned right down.
1: Like you've just woken up from a very deep sleep, but your eyes haven't quite opened yet.
0: That's exactly right.
1: It's a little bit like that at the moment, but it's not getting on the driver's nerves at all. They're just settled in. It is a bit eerie. Yes, you're right. It's atmospheric. Let's go with that at the moment.
0: Full course yellow is out. Full course yellow is out. Now, this is due to visibility. Wow, okay, so having said that I didn't think it was going to be an issue to our correspondent in Spain there. We now do indeed have a full course yellow for visibility. I can only imagine this is because the spotters can't see from up on the top, because at ground level it does seem to be able to see post to post. We'll head down to Arjuna in just a second when our Peacock audience rejoins us. But we are under yellow flag again. Full course yellow at the 64th running of the Rolex 24 Daytona. And having said a moment or two ago to one of our audience in Spain that the visibility was fine at ground level, as we head towards 1 o'clock in the morning in the Rolex 24 Hours of Daytona, we are in a full course yellow for visibility issues. Arjuna Kankapati down in the pit lane has more.
3: Well, John, I had been thinking it is starting to get a little bit more difficult, and looking up at some of the floodlights a little bit further away from where I am on pit lane, it is difficult to see them. And even looking towards the infield section, I can just about see the merch tent that's to the inside of the International Horseshoe, but it is getting a bit more difficult here, and I'm obviously not in a position to comment on whether we have that visibility between the marshal posts, but it is one of those things where we were worried about the potential when we saw the morning fog Saturday morning, and not even halfway through, the visibility striking here at Daytona.
0: So what we're going to wait to see, Peter Mackay, here in the Ford Racing Global Broadcast Centre, is the Mantai Porsche GT3 picking up the leader, and whether anybody decides to come down the pit lane. Both the leading Porsches were in a little over 20 wow. laps ago, so they're well inside the window to come into the pit lane when the pit lane opens. The good news is the big yellow light on the top of that dark red Mantai breathed on 911 is the giveaway.
1: That's the GT3 Touring that's leading the field. So there's two pace cars they're using. They've given the Mantai GT3 RS a rest, and it's a dark silver GT3 Touring that's leading the fittingly the Porsche number 7 of Lauren Heinrich. Now it's well and truly in the window. It's more not so much in the window, it's actually the worry of running out of usable energy now for a lot of the drivers in the yeah. GTP. Now how do we know this? Go on to IMSA.com/telemetry and have a look at what everyone's got in the tank.
0: And in fact, the Intersports LMP2 number 37 came into a closed pit. I suspect that was for a splash of fuel. Wait for our pit lane team to let us know. The pass around is commencing. Now, we've seen people getting caught by this before. So cars will be going past the safety car. It looks a little bit odd, but these are any cars who have been caught between the safety car and their own class leader. So any LMP2s, GTD Pros or GTDs who were in danger of going a lap down, it's not exactly a lucky dog, but it gives them the opportunity to cycle all the way around to the back of the line again and retake their position. Lauren Heinrich, who onto the back of that safety car. I could have sworn that was red when I first saw that car going.
1: Right, there is two pace cars in play, and the one that started the race was the Mantai-equipped Porsche GT3 RS. Just when you think a Porsche GT3 RS road car isn't mad enough, you can get a kit that makes it go even faster and look even more aggressive. I was admiring it on the way into the paddock early on. But
0: if you were 992.22,
1: if you were to be chucked the keys for one to drive to work every day, I think it would be the car that's leading the field right now at the moment, that GT3 Touring.
0: Well, you see, you're the RS man with all the spoilers and the wide track. I am definitely built for a Touring now.
1: Built for the Touring, but I'm still young enough to like the big crazy wings and carbon and all sorts.
0: Still plenty of flat fans in the grandstands here at Daytona International Speedway. The real parties are going on the infield. There is not a single spot for camping this year. I was talking to John Doonan, president of IMSA, and I said to him, are you going to have to build an extra deck on the infield to get more people in? Because literally we have run out of camping spaces on the infield now. And this has been a very big crowd here today. In fact, just getting around, even relatively early this morning before race starts, we deliberately left extra time to be able to do what we needed to do. Great sight in the sunshine here in Florida earlier today. We've now seen the other side of the potential weather. The pits have opened for prototype as the pass around is now complete. So for down at Porsche Penske, it is Arjuna who's waiting. When did Earl Bamber get past Matt Campbell out there?
1: And yeah, it had been for a few laps.
0: Right, okay. There's put a bit of a lead in. The two Porsches getting split up. There was a bit of a gap between them. There were, as I said, due in anyway, so this has rather fallen for them at the moment, and indeed anyone else who is requiring some VP racing fuel. Do you know, if I was just sitting here looking out the window, I cannot tell you where the safety car is, because even with its flashing light bar, I cannot see where it is. Here it comes onto the front straight now. I only saw that as it got part way down into the tri-oval. Here are the leaders, some of the leaders coming in. It's Lauren Heinrich, and he's down with Arjuna.
3: Looks like driver changes, John, down here at the Porsche Penske end of things. And also sticker Michelin tyres for Cadillac, for Acura. Although for Acura, it may just have been a splash and dash, because off and away they've already gone as the 6 and the 7 get to work, strapping into the car, get the drivers. The Michelin tyres are being changed as well. But John, what is not being done to the GTPs is brake rotor changes. And I can tell you, standing in front of Corvette, Pratt and Miller, they are getting ready to go to work when the GTDs come down next time around.
0: That's very, very interesting. Right, Porsche is rolling, and the 7 and the 6 came in. That wasn't an easy getaway, because there were cars coming down the pit lane, but it is the number 7, the car with the black fin on the back of it. I've had my spotter guide out as well, who rolls out, and there's a green light at the end of pit lane, and so they are allowed to filter out. Full course yellow, visibility the issue here at Daytona International Speedway. We'll get the GTs down the lane next time, Peter. And the question is going to be, do we just circulate? I suppose we do. This is like rain at Le Mans. This is an endurance race. I remember Johnny Palmer completely changing my mind about this. We had 4 hours or thereabouts of safety car running at Le Mans a couple of years ago, and I, among other people, said, well, what's the point of this? This is not getting better anytime soon. Why don't you stop it? And JP said, because it's an endurance race and the weather's bad, but you've got to keep going and you've got to keep the wheels turning. That's what makes it an endurance race. It's not dangerous at the speeds that they're going. It's different at places like the Nürburgring, where it's such a long lap, and also where typically you don't have a safety car.
1: True, that's very true. Yeah, it's all dealt with locally. But I'm on the other side. I think it's you, after a while, a red flag is fine. I mean, I think going around behind the safety car for hours and end after a while becomes a little bit unnecessary. But a full course yellow allows you to get back racing if it does lift. That's the thing. So there is two ways of looking at it. For a little while, it's worth giving it a little bit to see, is it going to clear a little bit? Can we go back racing? And then if it comes back in again, you can go back to full course yellow again. So it does give you that flexibility, which the red flag doesn't. That is for sure.
0: Quarter to one in the morning, with the weather doing its best to stymie us at the moment here at Daytona. GTD's coming down pit lane for their service in this visibility full course yellow. Arjuna Kangapati down on the pit lane watching some planned maintenance as well as we're getting towards half distance in the 24 hours, the Rolex 24 hours here at Daytona.
3: Absolutely, John. They are working on the front rotors only, it would seem, for the 4 and the 3 Corvette Pratt and Miller crew. And this is such a smart thing to do, John, using this time under the caution to minimize the time loss relative to the competition. Off and away goes one, off and away goes the other. John, that's about 45, maybe 60 seconds extra compared to the other GTD Pro competitors.
0: Thanks, Arjuna. Pits now open for everyone. So the anyone who unlapped themselves can have an opportunity to come into the pit lane to try and get a lap back, which is why they'll have whisked round as quickly as possible.
1: Great. I mean, it absolutely perfect timing to have what could be a very long full course yellow to do a brake change, because we're coming up towards half race distance, about 42 minutes before half race distance. So ideal time to do a brake change. And if we're behind this full course yellow for quite a while, then obviously the brakes aren't being stressed at all behind the full course yellow, behind the safety car. So they would then not need to be worked on again, hopefully, towards the end of the race. So it's almost like a little strategical waypoint here where the teams are not quite getting a free brake change if they want them, but certainly a good value brake change.
0: Yeah, I like that thought. If you have to do it under green flag conditions in a green flag pit stop, that, you know, you're going to lose at least a lap, aren't you?
1: And also, if the factory Corvettes or the Pratt Miller Corvettes are doing it, usually it's normally quite a good strategical decision to follow what they do, because they're so good and so well tuned at what they do. But yeah, I would say it makes a lot of sense. As you're approaching the halfway point, we could be under this full course yellow for a little while, so it's a good time to do it.
0: Another update from the pit lane. It's Peter Snowden. Snowy this time is down at Triassi.
5: Yeah, that Ferrari's just had a brake change, but it looks like it's almost coming back in again. The guy's telling me two laps. Yeah, I think they're going to come back. So it looks like they've done the rear rotors on it, but it looks like it's coming back in for front ones, which I don't know why it wasn't done at the same time. I will stay here. I'm about to change shift, but I think I'll just stay here for this bit if it's okay, and just get a complete answer to this one, just to complete the pit stop.
0: Could it be, Peter, that they were worried about losing a lap, and so they did part the work, sent it, and then they'll do, once they're back in line, they'll bring it back in again and do the others so that they don't lose a lap on the field in some way, shape or form? That was my idea, but Peter has already asked the team and can tell me that Riccardo Agostini is back in because?
5: No, it's two different cars, isn't it? There's 2-3 and 3-3. It's late. Come on. Yeah.
0: Peter Snowden.
5: They're sharing the same pit wall. Literally, one set of rotors went over the wall, and another set came back in exactly the same place. And I'm thinking,
0: brilliant.
5: Why have you done that? And then I've realised they're going to move it down to the car behind. So there you go. Simple as
0: you
5: that.
0: You know what? It's time for your break, Peter, but thank you very much for your honesty.
1: Get
0: your coat. It does just say how difficult it is even down in the pit lane now. Thank you, Peter Snowden. Go and get some well-earned rest. And we'll welcoming in some new voices into the pit lane. I tried to put Duncan Vincent in the pit lane earlier on, actually. We go through another clock hour now as the local time is just a minute past one in the morning. We're 40 minutes away from half distance and about 6 1/4 hours away from sun up. The 033 3RC in its pit lane. Well, bless his cotton socks for telling me this simple. What nobody else heard, because he was on the talk back to me when I was making that speculation, he went with a rather resigned tone. It comes into my left ear only. No, I've got a far simpler answer. Very good, Peter Snowden. Thank you so much.
1: It was too Aston Martin to get a tilt apart.
0: Well, as you stop that. Stop that. The winged wonder that is Peter Snowden taking some time off. If you are just joining us, whether you're on the international feed outside of the US or here in the US on Sirius XM 107.9 FM, or indeed now on Peacock, as we've taken over the NBC Sports coverage. We'll give them it back later once they've had their beauty sleep. It's John Hindhoff and Peter Mackay in the Ford Racing Global Broadcast Centre. No racing at the moment and not much for us to see. I've got my binoculars up here. Totally redundant. I could look down towards the NBC booth and I can tell you that there's a few technicians down there. And I can look the other way.
1: Paperweight for your notes.
0: Lovely paperweight for my notes, yeah. And I can look the other way to my right. And
1: far along to where the spotters are. They're not very busy at the moment.
0: No, not at all. Oh yeah, because of course the spotters are sitting in the old press room as well as up. Some of them like to be on the roof, but some of them are on the inside. Yeah,
1: so they're on the same level we are. So we're getting spotter cam really from the Racing Global Broadcast Center. Brake change going on for AO now. They had an issue with the brake change in last year's Rolex 24 with Rexy, and right now that surgical operation is going on. What bit of Rex's anatomy would the brake disc be?
0: I dread to think, Peter.
1: Wrists? No.
0: No, they've
1: He's only got little tiny little arms, though.
0: Yeah, that's right.
1: Big, bite, tiny arms.
0: Mm. Yeah. Hello to Andy Blackmore, who is playing catch-up in Canada and has just heard his own mention about that we got just about 4 minutes ago. He's playing catch-up. 6 o'clock in the UK. Hello to Plastic and Plasters. Bacon and Mushrooms on the go to revive Sarah and I with 12 hours still to do and more. Dan Cooper's just posted a fabulous picture from the Turn 1 grandstands. I'll just repost that from at IMSA Radio.
1: Did he put a bit of tracing paper in front of the camera?
0: That's what it looks like, doesn't it?
1: No, I'm kidding.
0: Incredible. James Miner says, will officials ask drivers yes or no if it's good to go green? Or is it on the corner worker stations? It'll be a little bit of everything, to be honest. They will be gathering information from the experienced drivers, looking at it themselves, asking the safety car driver as well. It has to be the situation that the marshal's posts can see post to post. So in case there's any problems with radio communication and flags are out, you have to be able to mirror the flags. We do have illuminated boards here as well, but it's still the flag station to flag station. Good morning to Duncan Vincent. I tried to put you in the pit lane about an hour ago, Duncan, which probably panicked you a little bit if you were having a wee rest on the infield. From ground level, tell me, what is it like in the pit lane in terms of visibility, in terms of how it feels with humidity now officially at 90%? Well, that's like walking around in a shower, isn't it?
6: Okay, well, first of all, I was in the media centre watching and listening, paying attention, and my heart sunk. I thought, no, I'm an hour away from being back in that pit lane, and I think I'm right for once. Okay, right, John, it is foggier than it has been. A lot foggier. Ground level, yes, I can still see the cars coming from a great distance because they have got very bright LED headlights. But you know when you touch things outside when it's like this and your fingers pick up the dew? Well, that's what it's like. The pit wall, for instance, you can feel the dampness on that. You can feel the dampness on plastic boxes. You can feel it on the railings. It is definitely in the air, John. But as you said earlier on, I think it was some 17 degrees. It's still pretty warm as another set of pit stop cycle through.
7: Yeah, I think the aircon's on a timer here in the main building, and that's gone off, and it's getting pretty muggy in here as well. I've noticed the last couple of mornings when I've got up to go out to the Hertz hire car that we brought up from Miami, that the car has been absolutely soaking wet, but the ground has not. And so that now suggests to me that the kind of conditions we've been having overnight on Atlantic Boulevard, Peter Mackay, and what we're seeing now, and there's so much moisture in the air, it might not transfer totally to the ground and make it look like it's been raining, but anything that's in the way, like a car, it is falling on the car. Yours was the same, wasn't it, this morning?
1: Yeah, it was. And it's just going to cool the track more and more. Now, curiously, the number 77 Rexy Porsche in GTD Pro, they did a front brake change on both sides, sent the car around again, and they brought it back in to do a rear brake change on that car. So that's it. So when Snowy spotted that with two different Ferraris, actually there is a crew that have done that, but that must be to do with trying to get a lap back and not lose the train. So that's going on at the moment. Rex's rear brake's being changed now.
7: Well, that also tells me, Peter, and should tell anyone who is interested in motor racing and motorsport, that you would normally think that you'd roll the brake bias forward onto the front wheels. But with these GTD cars that have ABS, you use the rear brakes and particularly the ABS function within them to help rotate the cars in the corner. You brake so deeply to get the car, first of all, the weight transfer going forward, but then you're holding the car on the brake all the way up to the apex, and almost when you're right on it, it's almost MotoGP, Moto2 backing the bike in. It's not quite as dramatic as you would see if Toprak Razgatlioglu was driving one of these cars, I'm sure.
1: That I would like to see. Yeah. He did get a run round in a GT3 RS road car from a fellow Turkish athlete, Aycan Güven. But we were speaking to a driver familiar with the new 992.2 Evo package and was talking about the clever engine braking stuff that car has.
7: Yeah.
1: That's another thing that the teams will probably still be getting used to.
7: Yeah, that's on the new Evo, isn't it? Yeah, absolutely. It's now beginning to be so damp in the air that the onboard cameras are picking it up as well, although bizarrely, the fog seems to be lifting just a little bit. As the cars are coming past us again. In the air, it is 63 Fahrenheit on the track, 64. That translates to 17 Celsius in the air and 18 on the track as we split the classes, which means that we are maybe somewhere close to going back to green, or maybe just getting ready so to do. Twelve and a half hours still to go in this race. Better or worse, not sure. 63 Fahrenheit, as I said. No wind. I think that's the thing that's really hurting us here. We've had quite a stiff breeze behind the cars into turn one, i.e. coming off the sea and into the slightly more inland area pretty much all week. And right now, none. Not even 2 miles an hour of wind. Last few pit stoppers coming down the lane now to top off. Again, this is all strategic, trying to get laps back. Came at a good time for Scott Dixon and the number 60 team, this full course yellow, because they were in danger of losing a lap.
1: They had lost it.
7: No, had they? It had gone back. Okay. Well, they're back on the lead lap now. In fact, yeah, the whole of the top 10 is back on. So it's only the Valkyrie that's not on the lead lap in GTP, I think, Peter. And in LMP2, we've got the first seven back on the lead lap down into Europol.
1: I think the only, maybe the 10th place, number 93, Akira of Kakuota, maybe, yeah, is off the lead lap. Yeah, of course they had that delay with the wheel that came loose at the International Horseshoe, but no doubt they will have got a lap back. So a couple more full course yellows later in the race, and they could be back up in the mix again. They've got a quick car.
7: Oh, they do. They do. And the class splits continue. Time for a pit lane update in just a moment, as our audience from Peacock are about to rejoin us here at Daytona. Let's get straight to the pit lane and to Duncan Vincent.
8: Ah, yes, Matthias Best just about to leave, just out of the car. Matthias, we need to ask you, what is the visibility like at ground level round the back of the circuit?
9: Well, it's like maybe maximum 100 meter, so it's really hard. You know, in turn 5-6, you can't see anything, and also with the fog, there's plenty of water on the windshield, so suddenly you're like blind, especially at night. It's the problem is like you can't predict anything, and there is no more spotter because they can't see. So that make it really, really basically dangerous, I think, for the moment.
8: A good safety decision been made?
9: Yeah, because I think if there's a, there's no point racing on those conditions, honestly. It's like taking risk for the material and for driver safety for not much.
8: Thank you very much. Matthias Besch out of the TDS Racing number 11 car.
7: Say a quick good morning as well to our technical teams, both up in Concord, North Carolina. Of course, our camera operators here, including Ray Venzel Jr., all the techs as well. Alyssa is on duty in this Sacred Coffee 6-hour segment. And over in London, up in London, it's Kez Cobb who's doing the shift at, oh my goodness, what time is it? The UK, 6:15 in the morning. Sacred Coffee available in the USA as well. And for the moment, they do have their own roasting facilities here. That is being gently wound down at the moment. So for those of you who have come to enjoy, as we do here at IMSA Radio and IMSA TV, the dark, smoky tastes of Sacred Coffee, get on the website, get your orders in as soon as possible to guarantee your coffee fix throughout the motor racing season. Sacred Coffee backing motor racing around the world, and the choice of us here in the broadcast booth. So Kakuota back in the pits again, Peter, and I think you were spot on. They have, that is the only car in the top 10 that's dropped off the lead lap now.
1: And at these moments when we have time to reflect and to chat, we've got a new member. Oh well, yeah. He's not a new member of the team, but he's a new member of this stint. It's Ryan Marine.
10: I know I'm early, but I just had a word with Dad over in Race Control, and he gave some great information I thought I might pass along to you guys and our listeners as well. Evidently, the anticipation is we're going to be under safety car for quite a while yet.
7: Okay.
10: Because of the visual conditions, all the fog, not being able to see between the corner posts. The message that was passed along is they have every intention to keep it under full course yellow, not go red flag, if at all possible, because a red flag would really complicate things from a drive time perspective. So if they can avoid that, they're going to. That is in their arsenal if they need it. The other thing he told me is, since this will be a prolonged safety car, if there are additional pit stops, which we think is likely, they're probably going to do another pass around, another class split.
7: Right, before, so nobody gets disadvantaged.
10: Precisely, before any potential restart. So anyway, that's the information I got. I will go back to taking my break, but thought maybe that would be important information.
7: The big news I need to know is, when do they have to swap the safety cars out?
10: All right. If anybody tells me, I'll pass that along too.
1: Well, there's a good question. What's got the better fuel mileage, a GT3 Touring or a GT3 RS Manti? I would suspect it's the former.
7: Yeah, I would say so. Normally aspirated, flat six, 4 litre, the both. One somewhat breathed on. So it's the same engine. It's exactly the same engine.
1: One a lot more draggy than the other.
7: Well, that's true.
1: And then the fuel, I would imagine the fuel tank will be bigger in the Touring than it is in the GT3 RS Manti.
7: I'm not sure.
1: Because a track car doesn't need that as big a fuel tank.
7: We in the UK, we don't get the 90 litre tank for the 911s. You can't spec it. You can't. I think it's only a 75 litre tank. Hang on, let's just zip up our Porsche anoraks here.
1: Hang them on the coat peg.
7: I think I'd be quite happy in the manual GTS that I drive as a daily, and be sitting pottering around in as high a gear as possible, and getting the best mileage.
1: If there's one of those in the car park, we might get you out there.
7: Sneak out onto the track. Well, you know what? I can honestly say that with Felipe Nasr, Earl Bamber, Kevin Estra, Sheldon von der Linde, Will Stevens, Jordan Taylor, Nico Pino, Scott Dixon and Kevin Magnussen on the lead lap, I right now would not lose a scintilla of time to that, not even half a second to them in these conditions.
1: I wish I could say the same. I think I'd be holding them up.
7: Even behind the safety car.
1: Well, this is the thing. If the visibility is bad, the safety car driver actually has a tricky job here. So when they're going, as Matthias Best mentioned, if you're going into, okay, not at racing speed, but if he was saying that, you know, the visibility is less than 100 metres, that's pretty tricky in a road car on a regular road. So he's got to maintain the safety car driver's got to maintain a pace which is probably higher than you would drive on the road. And they're, because he's got race cars behind them that are on slick tyres.
7: And also, if you're going too slow, I mean, there's a safety car speed, but it's not as if it is set at 60 or 80 or 90. On the banking, there's a minimum speed that you need to go to keep on the banking. You and I was showing you my Ron Fellows drive up at Canadian Tire Motorsport Park for one of our previous partners, ZF or ZF. And our race reporter feature that we did with a number of celebrities in cars that they were racing celebrities in cars that they with which they were associated, and of course Ron Fellows at CTMP. See the moisture on the windows now from the onboard of Felipe Nasr. Well, one of the other ones that we did but could never use was here at Daytona in a Porsche safety car. On a Thursday night in the pouring rain with then IMSA president Scott Atherton. And the reason that we couldn't use it was because the rain was falling so hard you could barely hear the audio inside the car. And they sent me out anyway around the track. And the standing order was tricky. But up on the banking, I didn't feel comfortable at the speed they told me to go up on the banking. So I was down on the apron all the time. So you're right that there is a point that even behind the safety car, there's some skill. The racing drivers hate this because they're not using the brain the way they want to do it. They'll be getting cold inside the car. Probably not, because the air temperature's still 17 degrees. I mean, let's not forget, Peter, we worried on our way over here that we were going to get the freezing point type conditions we had a couple or 3 years ago, and we're still at air temperature of 63 Fahrenheit at the moment.
1: No problem with that, but yes, dense, thick moisture in the air, and it's gathering on the windscreens of the cars, which the train at the moment is just coming around to turn 5 and 6, which Matthias Best reported to us is the worst part, and he's right. It is pretty thick there, that's for sure.
7: Coming round to half distance, as we are with 20 minutes away, it's one of our features again this season in IMSA WeatherTech Sports Car Championship. It's our Pilotti mid-race recap. So we'll put that together for you in statistical terms in a moment or two, so that we don't miss any racing if we do go back to green. Whilst we do that, let's go down to the pit lane and to Mauro Engel out of the Wynwood AMG. He's with Duncan Vincent.
8: Yeah, Mauro Engel standing here, the man who qualified this car as well. It's one of these things, you know, that when Mother Nature rolls in, sometimes we have to take second best. But what's your thoughts on what we have happening just now?
11: Yeah, to be honest, haven't had fog here yet. So I remember one year it was below zero in terms of centigrade temperatures, but haven't had fog yet, and not much we can do at the moment. I mean, the bus stop was really hard to see there at the end, and I guess we just have to wait.
8: Your 75 Express Mercedes seems to be going pretty well, which is always really reassuring through this part of the night phase, because come tomorrow morning, when we start getting into that golden hour, that's what you're going to be really looking for, to try and make steps forward.
11: Yeah, absolutely. I mean, for us, it was important to get Kenny. Kenny's drive time, and he's done that already. He's done a really good job, so that's set up. And then Will, Chaz, and myself have all been in the car, and so far circulating well. So, yeah, now let's see when we can get back to racing, but for sure it's going to be about having pace tomorrow morning.
8: I don't know if you caught Kenny's interview earlier on. It was quite interesting. He was quite wound up, shall we say. Have you managed to calm him down in the team?
11: I actually haven't seen or heard the interview, so and I haven't seen him because I was in the car, so maybe I'll go and find him, but I'm sure he's fully motivated as always.
8: It's definitely one to go and listen to in the archive player. Thank you very much, Mauro.
11: Cheers, thank you.
8: Thank you.
7: Mauro Engel from the 75 Express, not from Wynwood, completely put him in the wrong AMG there. I see an awful lot of Mauro as one of the top GT3 drivers around the world. Indeed, he and I were in Dubai last weekend for the Michelin Dubai 24 Hours. I think we did roughly the same travelling back to this part of the world. Just after 20 minutes past 1 o'clock in the morning, we're under full course yellow for restrictive visibility issues with the fog. Now, this is going to go on. I thought it was interesting there, because what we'd been seeing from the onboards, clearly what wasn't the drive, that what wasn't what the drivers were seeing. I tried to send Joe Bradley a picture earlier on. He's out in Dubai for the Allplate karting meeting. And when I put my phone up to the window in the a moment or two ago to take a picture of the fog, the camera actually sees through the fog better than your eyes do. So I think some of our onboards have been slightly tricking us into thinking it's better out there than it is.
1: You've got to, someone asked a few moments ago, do race control consult the drivers? I mean, I think you have to because
7: yes,
1: they're the people who are seeing it and are experiencing it in race conditions. They're, and you know, they're none of them are soft, believe me. And if they say it's too dangerous, it is.
7: Yeah.
1: If they want to keep racing, they don't want to sit behind the pace car. But if it's they'd rather do that than it be dangerous.
7: I agree with that. I remember many years ago talking to Alan McNish about this when he was a works Audi driver. We were talking particularly about the wet at that point, and that's a bit different, because when there's standing water on the ground, these cars run so low that rather than running behind the safety car, you red flag it. And the reason you red flag it is because if there's so much standing water, middle plank underneath the floor actually then aquaplanes and takes the wheels off the ground, and you become the world's fastest boogie board, basically. Very aerodynamic and comfy boogie board, but a boogie board nonetheless. Daytona International Speedway under full course yellow at 25 minutes past one in the morning. Let's nip down to the pit lane very quickly to have a word with Richard Westbrook, who's with Duncan Vincent.
8: Yeah, Richard Westbrook from the JDC Miller camp here. Give us a quick update on how Nico's getting on in the car just now.
12: Well, I hope he had a toilet break before he got in, because could be a long one.
8: It's not going to be great for him, is it?
12: No, I mean, last time I remember this fog being like this was 2011. And, yeah, we're like in the car for 4 hours under the safety car. It gets very, very uncomfortable. Obviously, you still got to keep some sort of concentration, save fuel and keep the window open. But, yeah, it could be a long one.
8: Do you miss it?
12: Not at all. Not one iota. Not when it's like this.
8: It's
12: more like Nürburgring. It's crazy. I don't think anyone saw this coming, but looks like it's going to sit for a few hours. But, you know, we'll see. I mean, safety's the most important thing. At the moment, you can't see the next marshal post, so it's probably the right call, but I'm sure everyone wants to go racing.
8: How's it going for your car? Because, obviously, you don't have the Evo kit on your car. Obviously, Nico Pino and the guys are quite happy with how the car seems to be compared to the other ones that we have out there.
12: Yeah, the car's awesome. Like, all three are really happy with it. You know, we've been running at the front. We had a small issue a couple of hours ago, which lost us a lap. So we needed that yellow to get us back on the lead lap. And no, we're good. We're really comfortable where the car is. So you don't really have to really push so hard now. It's really just surviving the night and going for it in the morning.
8: Can you do anything with the car to put it into a fuel-saving mode right now, so he's using basically next to nothing?
12: Yeah, that's what we're doing. We're staying off the brake, just coasting. Yeah, it's all about virtual energy right now, so not so much about fuel. So just, you know, you don't want to be coming to the bits, you know, before everyone else does. So even though we're behind a safety car, it's still important to save energy.
8: Richard, thank you very much.
12: Thank you. Cheers.
1: It's a good point. Fuel save behind the safety car is something that can give a real competitive advantage. And at the moment, we've got a bit of a fuel save competition going on behind the full course yellow. And we can see how that's going on IMSA.com/telemetry. The race leader, Felipe Nasr, of those top five cars all pitted on the same lap, he is using the least amount of energy behind the safety car, if you're interested. But these little tiny, tiny little things can make a big, big difference.
7: Hello to Warren, Kyle, Keith. This is like Nürburgring 24-hour fog. Can we blame Manti Racing for bringing it with them? I think it's a little bit unfair. But at IMSA Radio, thank you very much indeed for that. Let's just review whilst we have some time. So we're not going to miss any racing whilst we do this. What's happened in the last 12 hours? Absolutely beautiful start weather-wise to the race, but carnage down at turn one in the LMP2 field, Peter.
1: It was. So many different cars involved, and the number 11 car, Toby Luke, had just not the start to the race. He wanted a spin going in, which kicked off a bit of a schmozzle, and then rejoined right in front of the number 2 United car. Big hit for Eric Zietze in the number 28 RS1 Porsche. Luckily, Eric walked away from that one and was cleared later on at the medical centre, which is the best news.
7: No surprise that car didn't go much further. A little bit of fire, some spilled fuel on the Triassi hot brakes, and that fire dealt with very quickly. Then another big incident. Could have been even bigger when you think about it through the kink. Fantastic piece of driving with the Whelan Cadillac there. Let's move to the third hour. Another grassy moment and great avoidance at the International Horseshoe. Then Ricci Competizione with a left front issue. Damage to the steering arm. Stun starting to go down. Visibility an issue. And Adam Adelson gets a little tap and goes into the wall. That's two cars involved there, and both cars instantly retired.
1: The 83 AF Corsa Ferrari, unfortunately, another story of what could have been for them.
7: The number 23, Alex Riberas, driven Valkyrie, not once, not twice, but three times, a cough, a splutter, and an electrical issue, taking the car behind the wall. Fast forward to Hour 9, get ready for the fireworks. The button pushed, and one of the big traditions here at the Daytona International Speedway and the Rolex 24 Hours here at Daytona set in motion. For those people who watch the F1 movie, see, it does really happen.
1: Disturbed my nap, though.
7: Did couple of spins out on the far side of the pit stop. That's the United Autosport car as well, and the number 93 Acura had to hit the curb hard to get through that.

0: Yes, okay, Credence, yeah, we'll give you that one. Inception with the spin and rejoin as well. There you go. That's our look at what has been happening throughout the first part of the race. 1:30 in the morning. Let's head down to Wynnewood Racing and get an update and some atmosphere from the pit lane. Here's Duncan.
1: Yeah, great run through there, John. Wynnewood Racing 48 coming for a brake rotor change on the front, or discs as I would call them back home. And it's really interesting to watch the guys do that. It's methodical. They do it under caution or under this yellow because there's then no real pressure or stress on them. They don't need to rush 100% because they know they can catch back up. But you've got to remember, those brakes coming off, as we've heard from our Brembo brake facts, they're not that cool. They're very hot. So they've got the big gloves on, which makes using the tools so much harder as well, John. You know what it's like when you try and get something with a pair of fingers and you've got big gloves on? Never easy. Then you've got to hold the big hot brakes yourself. They do that with a couple of spanners, screwdrivers, anything they can use. But it's executed so well by the Wynnewood team down here as we get more cars coming in for a pit stop. The TVS number 11 rolls past me into its box.
0: Thanks, Duncan. Still warm outside with a air temperature of 63 Fahrenheit or 17 Celsius. And it's become a tradition at this time of the morning or somewhere near it that we welcome the man at the head of IMSA, President John Doonan, steps in. Good morning, John. How are you?
2: Doing well. And this guy has to remember, if you, you know, make, remind you guys of a morning at Heathrow or something like that.
0: Yes. Yeah.
3: A bit of Edinburgh Airport about it, yes.
0: One of our viewers and listeners just said, this is the Nürburgring 24 weather, and was blaming Manti for bringing it. I felt that was a little bit unfair. Great race until this point. Safety, the key point. And we've heard a couple of drivers absolutely agreeing with the decision from race control. We can never compromise safety. It's unfortunate, John, but what a race we've had to this point, and what a field we have had for this 64th running of the Rolex 24 Daytona. The driver strength in depth, incredible.
2: Yeah, first of all, it's been an incredible, I would call it, 2 weeks. Just the overall atmosphere, the electricity, the culture, the feel. You know, it's a really positive statement about where we are as a sport. And obviously, I'm a bit biased, the IMSA portion of the sport. But, you know, when you break down what was in the driver meeting room today, it's 228 drivers, 32 countries. You know, between Connor Zilich and AJ Allmendinger, 31 NASCAR wins, 12 IndyCar titles, 4 Indy 500 wins, 11 former Formula One drivers, and then start adding up the 65 winners. 65 winning drivers in the field of the Rolex 24.
3: That's a lot of watches.
2: And then start tacking on sports car championships around the world. But this event, of course, absolutely spectacular. The WeatherTech Sports Car Championship has really created some incredible moments for our fans. And I'm so proud of what we saw today. You know, that grid walk, I don't know where you guys were, either up here watching or down there. It was... I mean, I can't even put words to it.
0: But, John, yesterday for the Mission and Pilot Challenge, the grid walk for that, maybe a decade ago, maybe a little bit more, when we came in to doing this championship full time as it was then, the combined the Tudor Championship as it was then, that was an incredible crowd for a Friday afternoon race.
2: Yeah. And, you know, the other thing about the Michelin Pilot Challenge race yesterday and even the Whelen Mazda MX-5 Cup, you know, the MX-5 Cup, when we launched that back in my previous life at Mazda in 2016 at WeatherTech Raceway Laguna Seca, we had 40 cars.
0: Yeah.
2: They had 44 cars. So they set a record for the biggest MX-5 Cup field ever. Last year, here at Daytona International Speedway for Michelin Pilot Challenge, I think we had 41 entries.
0: Yeah.
2: We had 51 entries.
0: Yeah.
2: So for me, those particular series, those development series, those challenge series are a great barometer, I think, for how much momentum the sport has, how much enthusiasm it has, for certainly a fan standpoint, but participants.
3: and for entrants and drivers too. Teams, you know, RS1

0: know their debut hasn't gone the way they wanted, but RS1, for the reigning champion Michelin Pilot Challenge team to then say, right, okay, Tech, we're going WeatherTech Racing.
1: Yeah.
0: That's got to warm the heart as well.
1: The ladder system's 100%. Working, John, isn't it?
2: Yeah, it is, John. And you know, we worked together a lot when I was at Mazda, and we saw, you know, drivers, teams, engineers, PR professionals climbing up the ladder of the sport. And that's what I personally, and I think IMSA is all about, is giving people an opportunity for that runway. And I, you know, during driver intros, I love being by the stage to wish all the drivers well. And it's drivers like Patrick Gallagher.
1: Yeah.
2: Robbie
1: yeah.
2: Foley.
1: Yeah.
2: And to look at Jan Halen, these guys, Connor DeFilippi, won just about every scholarship that was possible on the Mazda Road to Indy before he went sports car racing. Obviously,
1: well, you mentioned Colin Zilich as well.
2: Zilich, I mean, MX5 Cup to immediately straight into professional racing. He is such a natural talent. So, you're right, the ladder exists. I think the ladder is strong, and I think stability for what we have here and that pipeline is critical.
1: Questions, as you might expect, coming in on at IMSAradio.com, and this is the opportunity for you to talk them. We're not missing any racing, as we're just 2.5 minutes away from half distance. The big thing that has been the talking point with the fans this week is the addition to the regulations about teams and drivers not talking about BOP.
2: Yep.
1: Now, I won't say it's controversial because other series do it, particularly the WEC, but it is a change of direction from IMSA that has had a more open and transparent conversation with the teams and drivers. Why was it, I think the question most people want to know, John, is why was it felt that had to be done now? What question does that new regulation answer?
2: Yeah. So, first of all, it's funny. I had an opportunity to visit with media in the media center earlier today before the pre-race activities. And before they even asked the first question, I turned the table and I said, you know what? We're going to talk about BOP.
1: Get you.
2: Their eyes all lit up. Has John hit his head? Does he need to see a doctor? And BOP is a tough discussion. It's a tough topic. But it is absolutely integral to what we're doing here. When you got 18 auto manufacturers coming to all of IMSA, you have to have a tool to make sure that, you know, front engine normally aspirated versus rear engine turbo. You guys know it. You've both been around it.
1: We live it.
2: So that is a tool we must have. We've worked really hard in our IMSA technical committee, which I'm a part of. Not an engineer, but I think we have a nice variety of engineers and non-engineers that they really want to ultimately provide the best entertainment for our fans, give every one of those manufacturers currently on the running order the best chance they can for success.
1: Yeah.
2: So, all that said, we've had a great process with the OEMs. We had the November preseason test. We didn't, you know, use that necessarily as a BOP tool because ultimately people were running through their programs. They had EVOs. Yep. So then we met with all the manufacturers. We talked about the strategy that we had employed in 2025 and what we were going to do for 26. We had a really good set of discussions. We ended on a BOP. BOP in the past was not to be... It's tricky. So you have 18 OEMs. If you make a change to Peter's car before the race, guess who's going to be knocking on the door? John Hindout. What? You gave him extra power, and now I'm going to be left behind? So
0: I need it because I'm carrying extra weight. I need the turbo boost, John.
2: The process we have is clear. And in the past, we had a regulation about trying to allow the, you know, IMSA staff to execute the event and not try, you know, making in-race events and knocking on the door and saying, John's too quick and Peter's too slow, you name it. So that part, I think we all on the IMSA side know that we want to continue to have open and honest discussions with all of our partners to make sure that come tomorrow at, you know, 1 or 12:45, we're in for a fight with 6 or 8 manufacturers in each class. The other part is we have a set of momentum right now for this sport on social media content, broadcast, every bit of it, the fan attendance, the midway. So let's make a way to continue to grow the sport, not tear it down. So in very simple terms, let's not talk about it in public. Let's educate our fans about it. Let's make sure that the racing product speaks for itself.
1: Yep.
2: But that's it. I mean, that's as simple as I can be. I'm sorry for the long-winded answer.
1: And I think people appreciate that, John. We've just gone over half distance. By the way, pit stop's ongoing. But as we said, race control are going to continue to cycle the class bits up, pits, class splits. Easy for everyone else to say, but not me. 85 car in the pit lane is the JDC car. We can barely see, the cameras can see better than we can. We can barely see that from where we are at the moment, and that's why we're under yellow. The only thing I'd say about that, John, and this from experience that we've had and what the fans are saying as well, is in particularly the WEC, let's say, the lack of, the seeming lack of transparency from some of the fans has led them to think that something's not being done right. Mm-hmm. What I said this morning to a group of your VIPs, the amount of data that IMSA's collecting is more than put Apollo on the moon by a million billion percent. So this is a data-driven exercise. Is there any worry from your side that mandating a, no, you can't talk about it, no, you can't ask questions about it or answer questions about it, that will, it might, that information vacuum from the team might be filled by speculation and conspiracy theories that are unhelpful to everyone?
2: Well, I would sure hate for that, because there's nothing for us to hide from, both with our manufacturer partners or with the series or with fans. In short, we want to have open and honest discussions with all the OEMs and the race teams and the drivers. We want to continue to grow the sport in a very positive way, because that's what we have right now. The fan attendance, the tune-in. You know, shortly after the start of the race, you all know perhaps that we had well over 100,000 viewers on the IMSA YouTube channel for this race. And for me, that's the kind of energy we want to continue to provide. There's nothing to hide from. Maybe we ought to do a BOP 101 for fans, so they understand you know, more about it. Because, as you guys know, you're trying to call a race with four classes.
1: Yeah,
2: it's hard to explain. Maybe we need to do that.
1: Yeah, well, a couple of years ago, same situation, WEC, Thierry Bouvet, who you know very well, came on and did a quality interview for us at Sebring, which has been replayed many times. And we update that at time. Matt and the rest of the IMSA team are very proactive in coming to ourselves and NBC and saying, this is what we've done this week and this is what we want to achieve. And I think sometimes the audience and the fans, obviously we try and tell them that. And I think we've got to keep that information going. Let's finish on something really positive, is that not the weather right now, but the schedule. We've already announced the date for this race next year. We're coming up to Sebring. Is it your intention to release the calendar again at Sebring for 2027?
2: Yes, sir. We will announce the 2027 calendar at the Mobile 1 12 Hours of Sebring, which will be the 74th running, because in 2027 it will be the 75th anniversary of that race. We're going to announce the calendar there. It gives everybody a longer runway for planning, and we'll keep the momentum going across the board with the WeatherTech Sports Car Championship, Michelin Pilot Challenge, and all the excitement that we have right now. And thank you to everybody tuning in right now. I wish I were Mother Nature. I'd flip the switch here and we could. But
1: we're missing wind, John.
2: Yes,
1: and I mean that in the yes, meteorological, yes, sense, not in anything else in a stuffy booth. But we're missing a bit of wind just to move this boat.
2: Yeah, I mean, we're in constant contact with our weather lead here at the Speedway for the company, Troy Woolrich. We're talking to Daytona Airport, and we're going to do the right thing. So for the fans, please hang with us, and we're gonna go back to racing as soon as we possibly can.
1: John Tiernan,
2: thank you.
1: Thank you, sir.
2: Thank
1: always
2: you very much, guys.
1: A pleasure.
2: Appreciate
1: and
2: it.
1: Thank you for answering the tough questions John. That's a tradition of IMSA, and long may that continue, and I know it will under your watch. John Doonan joining us here in the Ford Racing Global Broadcast Centre. We've gone across half distance. We'll do an update, a VP in update in just a few moments. For those of you on Peacock, don't go too far away. We'll bring you back up to date next.
3: VP Racing, the official fuel, coolant and additives of IMSA.
1: Still a quick rundown. Lots of pit stops, but we are cycling everybody back through, so nobody is disadvantaged. It's still Felipe Nasr in the number 7 Porsche 963 that leads for Porsche Penske Motorsport. Behind the safety car, Whelan number 31 Cadillac in second. Porsche Penske Motorsport 963 number 6 in third. Will Stevens for Cadillac, Wayne Taylor number 10 in fourth. The 40 Cadillac from Wayne Taylor Racing, Jordan Taylor at the wheel in fifth. Sixth is Scott Dixon. Sheldon von der Linde has just left the pit lane in seventh for BMW. All on the lead lap, by the way. Nico Pino and Kevin Magnussen for JDC and BMW are both on the lead lap as well. Keke Ota is the only one of that lead GTP top 10 who's off the lead lap. It's AO Racing from United Autosports, number 22, from Tower, number 8, from CrowdStrike 04, then Brian Hurt at Autosport with Ben Keating back behind the wheel, getting some time, burning some time there for Ben, actually, that's very clever. Into Europol, 6th and 7th, 343 from 43, Seth Lucas in 8th for Intersport, and the top 8 in... No, make that the top 7 in LMP2 are all the lead lap. GTD Pro is Paul Miller Racing BMW from Manti Porsche, from the Corvette number 4, Corvette number 3, Vassar Sullivan number 14, and the top 6 made up by Triassi number 033. And finally, last but by no means least, it is DXDD, the Chevy Corvette number 36 from 13 Corvette, 13 Autosport, leading in the bronze class. Turner Motorsport number 96, Conquest number 34 Ferrari, AF Corsa USA number 21, and the top 6 made up by Lone Star Racing number 80. Our Piloti mid-race recap at just over half distance. 388 laps completed. Felipe Nasr is leading, 7 cautions for 46 laps. We're racking those up with the fog at the moment. Cars that have been officially retired and the paperwork put into IMSA 5, and I reckon that's the RS1 number 28 Porsche, the Risi Competizione number 62 Ferrari, Wright Motorsports number 120, that's the Porsche, the Orica of AF Corsa USA number 83, and the Myers Riley Motorsports Ford Mustang number 16. So there we are. In the update there. Let's go down to the pit lane and to Duncan Vincent for an update.
4: Yeah, standing here with Antonio Felix da Costa, then there's some things just happened in the pit box. Everybody's sprung into action. But I'll firstly ask yourself, the stint for you, you're not one to complain, I know that, but what was your honest thoughts?
5: Yeah, look, it was getting pretty bad out there, to be honest. It was still fun. It made it interesting, you know, dark, a lot of fog. We're, you know, doing our race, measuring our risks, but at some point it got pretty bad, yeah. So I think it was the right call to neutralize the race. I know it's not good for anyone, not good for the fans, not nice for us, but safety above everything. So it is what it is. We'll cope with it and try and fit some strategy into all this. A lot of race left, but yeah, team's doing great.
4: What do you do yourself now? Are you going to head off and get a little bit of food and some sleep? Or will you stay in the pit box and cheer them on?
5: No, so I think the best thing I can do for these guys right now is just try and get some rest. I think I'll get a couple of hours now, and then after this, it'll be me and Tom to the end, so I won't be leaving the garage anymore. So this is the last little bit of rest I'll be able to get. So yeah, I'll make the best of it.
4: Yeah, go and get some rest. Thank you for your time.
5: Cheers, bye.
0: Antonio Felix da Costa there, driving with Inter Europol, and yeah, Antonio's absolutely right there. Get some rest and ready for the long run to the flag. I mean, this morning when we came in to call the HSR historic race, It was racing conditions just before 9 o'clock. We're coming up towards 10 to 2 local time at the moment. So hopefully it burns off a little bit quicker than it did this morning. I mean, the forecasted temperature was due to be very high on Sunday. So let's see if that's what transpires. A few of the teams in GTP have taken opportunities to come in and take little top-ups. The 93 Acura from Meyershank Racing, both of the WRT BMWs, the 85 JDC Miller car, and indeed the number 60 Meyershank Acura. The rest, of the, all in the top five, they have not been back in since we went full course caution. So those who don't, why have they done that? Well, if you've not got the track position anyway, you might as well top up. You're never going to lose any more positions, really, or certainly not many. So that will give actually a slight advantage to the cars out with of the top five in GTP.
1: And actually, the other thing that we mentioned earlier was that IMSA have told the teams that they won't be disadvantaged if they need to come back in again. They will continuing doing the category and class splits where it's safe to do so on the part of the circuit where it is safe to do that.
0: But you would still give up track position in your class.
1: In your class. That absolutely true. Absolutely true. But figuring, I suppose, working on the assumption, Peter, that other people will have to stop as well. So, you know, it's going to be swings and roundabouts.
0: I think so. It's not going to make an enormous difference. No,
1: absolutely
0: not.
1: Sure.
0: Yeah, you got a spare thought for the drivers. Richard Westbrook explained it pretty well, that when you're multiple hours in the car behind full course caution, that's where the aches and pains really come in, because you don't have the adrenaline pushing through. It's probably when nature's call might be a little bit more louder than it would be again under full racing conditions. So, who would have thought?
1: No, you're right, because there's no adrenaline flow.
0: No, you feel everything.
1: Let's go down to Duncan Vincent, who's working hard to talk to people in the pit lane. Antonio Felix da Costa was his last victim, Duncan.
4: Yeah, I'm trying to get Ben Hanley, and I think I'll get him in a couple of minutes. But another funny story on the Antonio Felix da Costa pit stop. He said off air, all the best chat happens off air, and you guys know that. He says, we got a pit lane penalty for an arrow infringement earlier on. Now, he was coming down the pit lane, and I thought, there's no arrow out, and he parked it on a dime, and it was very impressive. It was parking that would rival Peter Mackay's parking in the car park this morning. It was that good. And he got out, he had a couple of loops at the lollipop man who didn't make eye contact with him, and then he kind of had a bit of a giggle about it, but he says, that's one way that we won't get a penalty for an arrow. We just won't have one. It was really good.
1: Yeah,
4: couple of minutes
1: good.
4: And we'll have Ben Hanley.
1: Just a couple of people that we haven't, a couple of cars that we haven't spoken to in the LMP2 category. It'd be nice to hear from the CrowdStrike team and the Intersport team during the race. And we haven't heard from the number 99 Spike car either. In the gold livery this weekend. Excuse me. So we'll try and tick some of those off from Curry Cobb's list in London.
0: What this will mean, though, is that the AO crew, there was two crew members, I think it was the fuelers on the AO car, the Rexy car, were building one of the Rexy Lego kits, which came out a month or two ago. So and it's a Lego Technic set, so
1: it's quite a
0: long build.
1: It's big.
0: This means they've got so much more time to get that Lego build done. So hopefully Kelly Brulé from AO Racing will give us an update of how they're going, and we'll bring that news to you here on the show of how that build is progressing.
1: That might be the most excitement we have for a little while. And he is, they are racing Stephen Gardner, unbeknownst to them, one of the fans away from the circuit. At IMSA Radio, please tell us what you're doing whilst we're racing, or indeed whilst we're not racing at the moment. We asked for Algarve Pro Racing and the CrowdStrike 04 car, and Duncan has delivered, gone straight to the top. He's the big fella, Stuart Cox.
4: You ask, John, and I will deliver. And I've not just gone straight to the top. He's actually got me up on top of the comfiest seat in the place. It's lovely. We've got all the screens in front of us here. In fact, I'm going to take a picture and I will send it up to your commentary booth. But sure, Cox, give us an overview of how things have gone, because it was quite a tricky start, shall we say.
6: Yeah, it was quite exciting, wasn't it? Especially for us. You know, you've got a 24-hour race. You want to stay out of trouble for the first 200-300 metres, but we didn't manage to do that. None of it down to us. It was one of the other cars used the cars in front as brakes. Unfortunately, cost a load of people a load of money and damage, but it is what it is. So quite a few of us were pretty much a lap down after that. We had suspension damage, bodywork damage, so we went a lap down fixing it in the pits, and then I think when we all settled down, we were two laps down, but a couple of hours later, we're back up there running well. You know, George put in some really good stints. Then Toby jumped in, and I think he brought it up into the lead. But basically, it's like all we want to try and do is keep the thing in one bit and be there with the last 10 minutes to fight at the end, because that's what Daytona is. It's all about managing everything. So, you know, we're just pottering around now, being as safe as we can and being ready for the last 20 minutes of the race to push, pull the pin.
4: So what is it? Does it do anything to the car, this extended running at slow speed? You know, does Toby have to watch the temperatures in case something starts to maybe drop away rather than you would expect to normally get too hot?
6: Yeah, it's interesting because the car's meant to be run flat out, so it doesn't like these slow gear changes, and the car's not designed to be driven like this, so the electronics are find it struggle. So we've given him some things to do in the car that he's just doing now, and it was like straight away as soon as they called this, we just told him to do this, and that's what we're doing.
4: Good update from the CrowdStrike by Algar Pro. Thank you very much, Stuart Cox, and thank you for the comfortable seat.
6: It's quite pleasant, isn't it? Lots of screens.
1: Thank you, Stuart. Thank you, Duncan, down there on the lane. Let's have a quick look at the energy, because from what I'm seeing on your screen, Peter, those top GTP cars, they'll be able to stay out for quite a long time. They're using their electrical energy, regenerating and running on some of the electrical energy, and they're barely using any fuel at the moment.
0: Well, and Felipe Nasr is winning the fuel save race at the moment, or the fuel saving competition, I should say. So who can use the least amount of energy behind the pace car is what we can follow right now. Now, in all seriousness,
1: that's what reduced to commentating on at the moment.
0: Well, there we go. And this was something, you know, that teams have always worked on over the years to try and get the car to be as lean under the pace car as possible. I remember back in 2008, Porsche, or Team Penske as it was then, running the Porsche RS Spiders between Porsche Motorsport and Team Penske, developed very clever mapping that could save fuel really, really well under the pace car, and then their rivals developed similar technology. So it is something that can give you an advantage. Now, when we do go back racing later on and we go into those critical last couple of hours, that is when the focus on fuel use and how long a stint can last could be the difference between winning and losing. Several teams last year missed out on a winning opportunity because they were just the wrong side of that coin. Now, so when you join us later on for the conclusion of the Rolex 24, which will be in 11 hours and 40 minutes time, those last few hours, make sure you have a laptop or a phone up with IMSA.com/telemetry. It tells you exactly the amount of energy remaining in the tank for the GTP, and now for the first time this year, the GTD cars as well. Now, last year's GTD winner, the what's now called the 13 Autosport team, but it's run by the same crew, the AWA cars, painted in the same colours, etc., same drivers even, and they, if we had that technology last season, that would have finished the race on, basically on, well, it would have made it in on a full course yellow at the right point with 0.1% in. Yeah. They made it in and no more, and that was the difference of them winning the race or not.
1: It's Peter McKay examining all of the information that we have here. We're under full course yellow for bad visibility. The fog has dropped at the Rolex 24 at Daytona. So, 11 hours and 40 minutes to go. The GT3 Touring is rolling around at the front of the field. Notice the rear spoiler is deployed on that car. It's coming fast enough for that, I wouldn't have thought. I am looking at anything to talk about at the moment. The Acura ARX number 60, Scott Dixon brought that car into the pit lane. Kevin Estra in the number 6 as well. He's getting a refill on his drinks bottle, that pressurized system that the guys at Progressive perfected so many years ago and is still the go-to thing for the driver's comfort in the car. Howden Haynes and Dave out at Brackley in I guess that's, does that just fall into Oxfordshire, or is it still in Northamptonshire? Probably still just in Northamptonshire, actually, just along the A43 from Silverstone, right in the line of the new H2 running line running. Thank you. Northants is confirmed by our geography, British geography expert, Case Cobb, in my ear. Good morning to Ryan Marine. We'll bring him in for a little chat as soon as we rejoin with the Peacock audience. Fairly leisurely pit stop for that number 6 Porsche. And he's ready to let that car go. He's dropped off the lead lap there, so I can only presume that there was a brake change there for that number 6963. Kevin Estra leaving the pit lane in the number 6 Porsche 963, which has been in the pit lane for quite some time. Eyes and ears down there at the moment is Duncan, and we'll get him to nip down and find out. I suspect that was a brake change. Ryan Marine has rejoined me in the Ford Racing Global Broadcast Centre. We'll get his thoughts in a moment after a word from Duncan, who's down at Intersport Racing, the 37 LMP2 team.
4: Yeah, and Jeff Abel is going to give us a bit of an overview of how the team is, because 90% of them, John, are snoozing just now because it's almost early in the morning. But Jeff, just let us know, first of all, how did the start of the race go for you? How's it unfolded so far?
7: Yeah, we're a little off pace to start the race. We're running eighth now, a few laps down. Hoping to get back to green here sometime in the early morning hours and try to fight our way back up.
4: What's your run plan for, obviously we're under caution just now, but does this throw a big span in the works for what you guys had in plan?
7: Actually, not really. We're going to kind of stick to the plan that we've had going all along and just start to rotate the guys through, even here under yellow, which I imagine will bore them all to death.
4: Do you have to motivate your driver to almost go slow enough, but do you have to keep in constant chat with him so he doesn't kind of maybe drift off?
7: Yes, that's been keeping us entertained at the moment. He's been asking for us to sing to him on the radio because he's getting a little bored out there.
4: Okay, so what was the last song you sung to him?
7: Happy Birthday.
4: Is it his birthday?
7: Just last week, so.
4: Of course, so it was. But listen, thank you very much, Jeff. I did drag you off the perch, so I'll let you get back up there and get the headset on.
7: Thank you.
4: Thank you very much. That's the Intersport Racing 37 LMP2 Orica.
1: Take that one off the list. People coming in and out through the pit lane. Ryan Marine. It's honestly, this looks like special effects fog that's been piped in front of us. It's an extraordinary scene from here in the booth. The cameras, actually, those of you watching on Peacock at the moment, we can't see that well across the pit lane to that number 4 Corvette in the pits at the moment.
8: No, I think we made the analogy to a dry ice machine earlier, and the way that it's rising and twisting and turning in front of us up here in the booth, it's been different, that's for sure. Not the way we drew this up, not the way we hoped that the overnight hours would go, but look, as we heard from John Doonan just a little while ago, IMSA doing everything they can, monitoring the situation. They've got their weather expert here on site. They're in touch with the folks over at the airport, which normally we could see right now.
1: We're switching pace cars.
8: All right.
1: The Touring pulls away and goes to be refueled, but VP at Racing Fuel, and we have the Mantai GT3 RS. You see, this would be Peter's car, fully bewinged, engine turned up to the max, where I'm much more the Norwings, little bit more toned down the GT3 Touring. But it has to have the 6-speed on the Touring, rather than the PDK.
8: I agree with you. I like the more subtle look myself.
1: Yeah.
8: Don't need to be grabbing all the attention, but, you know, Peter can't help himself sometimes.
1: Well, I've always said I see enough of cars with the aerodynamic accoutrement on during my working life. I don't need to be driving one to the supermarket. I actually very nearly bought a GT3, 991.2 GT3, in white with the wing on. And the first thing I was looking at was how I could take that off and put a ducktail on or put the Touring rear end on it, because every time I took it out for a test drive, it didn't happen for a variety of reasons, not that I didn't like the car, I really did. But every time I took it out for a test drive and I looked in the rearview mirror, it looked like someone was writing up my tailpipes. And I go, ooh, what's that? Oh, it's just the wing. It's just the wing. That's just something I'm not sure how long it would have taken me to get. I'm sure I would have got used to it eventually, but generally speaking, I went, ooh, what's that? So new Mantai GT3 RS, the Touring, in a very subtle shade of silver. That's not GT silver. I think it's a bit darker than that as it heads in. Very pleasant looking car.
8: So not only do we have two pace cars, we must have two pace car drivers.
1: Correct.
8: Do we know who they are? It's nap time for one of them right now.
1: Let's go to Duncan. I'm looking at the input from our listeners and viewers from the US and around the world on at IMSA Radio. You've got a text message from someone who was I was in the pit lane with last weekend. Spill the beans, come on.
4: Well, you know, John, you're going on about Porsches, and I know a guy that likes an awful lot of Porsches and good cars. He's got good taste in just about everything in life. And Dario Franchini texts me, said he hopes your Touring has the comfort seats. Does that have the comfy seats, John, or are you going for some carbon bucket seats? What are you doing with that?
1: No. He knows me too well. My GTS has got comfort seats. And in fact, even the car that I borrowed from Porsche in the Middle East, which is a new GTS T Hybrid last weekend, and Dario knows this because I'm pretty certain he saw me sleeping in the front seat, had the 18 ways. Best option you can spend your money on. Heated and cooled in my car. You can't do it with the Alcantaras. You've got to get the full leather inserts. I know my Porsche options list. I'll tell you that. Hello, D. Hope you're fitting well. Good chatting with you last weekend, and welcome back to GT3, or welcome to GT3 Racing for Dario Franchitti. Finding his feet last weekend in the Michelin 24-hour race at Dubai Autodrome, and he said he was there to have fun, but I tell you what, after a couple of practice sessions and his first run in the race, I could see the competitive look in his eyes. And we were having a good laugh about it down in a pleasant pit lane.
8: You don't turn that off.
1: You can't. He did say that. He'd admit that to me.
8: Yeah. I mean, that's the same competitive fire that led him to be an IndyCar champion, Indy 500 winner, all the success that he's had over the course of his career. Maybe it's been on ice for a little while. Occasionally, he'll dip into it, doing some of the historic racing we've seen him do in recent years. But you put him in a proper race car, a modern race car, in a race for the first time in a decade plus, and yeah, I have no doubt he immediately was right back in that competitive mode.
1: I said after interviewing me in the pit lane that he is the absolute epitome of the phrase that form may be temporary but class is permanent. He had the good grace to admit he was having to learn new things, not a natural left foot breaker, which in this new world of ABS GT3 cars, ABS equipped GT3 cars, you sort of have to be. And he's learning his way around that front engine car, in that configuration as well. And basically said he was learning every lap, and his lap times were very, very consistent and very competitive. He says a one-off, but first of all, he had a very swanky new posh driving seat which mirrored the art car design which Stefan Johansson did for the team, and it was stunning under the lights at Dubai. hopefully, well, I know because Dario told me anytime you get a chance to drive, always write it in that you get to keep the driving suit. So I learned that from him, and I know how many driving suits he's got. Well, not how many, but I know the huge amount he's got. But also, I just think that may turn out to be more than a one-off from Dario. I think he enjoyed it too much.
8: I hope so, and I'm sure I'm not alone in that. It was really surprising news, quite frankly, when the announcement came that he was going to return to competitive motorsport again. But so many fans really wish that Dario had gotten the send-off that he deserved. His IndyCar career came to a very sudden and abrupt halt with the accident in Houston, and he never got the chance to get the proper send-off. So if he gets to dabble again in a few races here and there, then maybe there is the chance to say goodbye properly.
1: Yeah, Dario, I know you're either listening and watching at the moment. Not sure whether you're in the UK or in your place in the States. But can you tell Scott Dixon that Duncan is waiting to talk to him? Just drop him a note. Thank you very much indeed. 11 and a half hours to go. And it's still Porsche and Felipe Nasr leading from the two Cadillacs. We'll find out what the 963 number 6 was having done in the pits in a moment or two. So Duncan is down on the pit lane, and even before I asked him, he was already down at the Kevin Estra pit. That was a long pit stop last time around, albeit under this extended yellow, Duncan, but that dropped that car from third to sixth, and from third to eighth rather, and only just holding on to the end of the lead lap.
4: Yeah, a long stop obviously doesn't hurt it as much maybe under the full course yellow, but we are expecting the car back in straight away, John. We've got a full front nose section for the Kevin Estra number 6 Porsche, Penske Porsche Motorsport car, which is not far away. The team have been poised. They've been on the pit wall now, standing here for some two or three laps. So they're maybe trying to get a perfect window, John.
1: Okay, we'll come back to you when our Peacock audience rejoins us. Hello to all of you here at the Speedway. 107.9 if you're beginning to think, well, it's time to head off to the car for a snooze. 107.9 FM, and we will lull you into that lovely little sort of netherworld between awake and asleep, where you're still taking in information by a process of audio osmosis. And it's what I always do when I'm sitting in the car. The number 6 Porsche Penske Motorsport car is in. We'll give you a full update on what's going on there and why it was so much delayed in the last pit stop in just a few moments' time, as Duncan is standing by, and we'll be back with our Peacock audience in a second or so. We're still behind safety car, under 11 and a half hours to go at the Rolex 24 Hours of Daytona. In the pit lane again for the number 6 Porsche Penske 963. Duncan is down there. This is another long stop. The nose is being changed, but they're having a look under that. They are going to drop off the lead lap here, Duncan.
4: Yeah, watching the nose go on, John. They're concerned about the right-hand side, which will be the side passing you guys on the banking. It looks like it's had contact already. There's a big repair patch on the side there. Doesn't look pretty, John, but it's obviously still effective. But this is going to drop them off the lead lap. They've got a measuring tape out. They're trying to measure and make sure everything is in the right place. They're maybe checking a skid block or the plank or parts of the floor underneath. But this is a bit worrying for them. Really is.
1: Yeah, these cars have suffered at the hands of running too low in the past season or so ago. They lost a victory at the Searle in 6 hours of the Glen. Let's not forget Ryan. But that's two long stops. Duncan's down there. I'm sure he'll be asking the team what the previous long stop was for. I thought they were just doing brakes or doing some planned maintenance, but it seems there's something more sinister going on here.
8: Well, again, this car sustained some damage. Back in hour one, they've been nursing that ever since. Duncan referenced the repair work to the right-hand side bodywork. There's actually a hole in the bodywork that they've taped over with clear tape. But I saw on X a post from Lawrence Vanthor, who drives this car, one of the three drivers in it, and he talked about the fact they felt like the bodywork damage was pretty well repaired. They were comfortable with that, but he thought they had some underbody damage, John, that they didn't think they could get to under normal circumstances. I actually think this could be Porsche Penske recognizing, all right, we're going to have some extended yellow flag running here. We can use this to our advantage. Maybe we have some time to make some repairs that under normal circumstances we wouldn't be able to do. Yes, they dropped off the lead lap, but as we know, with the IMSA rules and regulations, there are ample opportunities to get laps back with wave buys and things of that nature. If they can get to the bottom, literally, of the issue, the bottom of the car, and take care of some of that damage, maybe they have a chance to make some repairs here and then have a car that they truly think they can fight with. I think Lawrence indicated they were on the back foot relative to the sister car because of the damage they sustained, but maybe this is a chance to even the playing field slightly.
1: These cars are so aerodynamically sensitive in terms of ride height in particular. To get this 963 to work, they absolutely went back to first principles after Le Mans now 2 years ago, when they had that really not very successful Le Mans. All the teams, which included Jota at the time, they all went for a post-Le Mans test and basically started from square one. And it did yield results. And I was on a call the other day, a round table call with Jonathan Duguid, who's the man in charge of this program now. Also, Timo Bernard and Hurley Haywood, who were great, great value on there. Jonathan giving the technical analysis, and that car was really hard on its rear tyres. And he said that for the first time they had double stinted a set of the soft rear tyres. They weren't sure what that meant for the new mediums yet. But they have been working really hard. But ride height, as we have seen, is crucial here. The Valkyrie rides a little bit different because they're using the underbody in a different way, different, slightly different rule set on that car, but they're basically using ground effect on the Valkyrie. It's similar but slightly different in the GTP cars. There's the Whelen Cadillac going off on the battery power and then effectively bump starting itself when it gets to a certain speed down the pit lane, so you get the whee before you hear that lovely V8 firing up. So all of these things can't be taken in isolation, Ryan. It has to be the fact that, you know, all of these little pieces of the jigsaw plug in together to get the performance.
8: It changes the balance, it changes the percentages of where you're creating the downforce if you have some damage, and it can lead to a car that just doesn't do what you want it to do. And that's what Lawrence was talking about in his social media post, that they just didn't have the car quite in the same window where they didn't feel like they could push it quite as hard due to the damage sustained. And that came so early, John. You know, we talk about this being a 24-hour race, and the endurance aspect of it really comes into play when you do pick up damage early on, and you have to endure. You have to put up with the fact that now you have a blunted weapon, so to speak, for the duration of it, although maybe now, given the circumstances here with the extended yellow flag running, maybe the team does have a chance to do some repairs that they wouldn't do otherwise. I do think it was quite clever for them to utilize this opportunity to maybe at least try and address a situation that under normal circumstances they wouldn't have been able to get to.
1: Hello to motorsportm8.net, who are on their way up the M1, the motorway in the UK, to what will be a wet Donington Park this now Sunday morning at, 20 past 7 in the UK. It's a British Motor Racing Marshall Club pre-season training day today. And I always say that I'm very honoured to be an ambassador for BMMSE, and I am. I have the patch on my race suit, and we simply can't go racing without the volunteers of the Marshalls, corner workers, track services, call them what you will, at different parts of the world. Essential pre-season training going on at Donington Park in the UK. And whilst we're running behind our safety car at the moment, thank you very much to everybody who are on the flag stands, safety vehicles, the AMR safety team in their very spiffy new Raptor intervention and safety trucks.
8: That was recently announced as the official truck of IMSA. The
1: debuting this
8: Raptor.
1: Weekend.
8: Exactly right.
1: Yeah, it's the 150. Look, they look fabulous. Pretty intimidating if one of those came up behind you as a race car driver. I think you'd give it some racing room. At IMSA Radio, if you want to get in touch with us, the situation is here that we are waiting for the weather to clear, possibly for the wind to pick up a little bit. We're still 5 hours away from sunrise, so we're not going to get the sun burning this off, but incredibly, what we still have is an air temperature that is 63 Fahrenheit and a track temperature underneath this almost nature's duvet that is still sitting at 64 Fahrenheit. That's 18 Celsius. And it's, you know, 20 past 2 in the morning. We've had no sun on this since 7 o'clock last night. And the track temperature is still at 18 degrees Celsius. Air temperature still 17. That's a summer's day where I come from. That's shorts and t-shirt weather. Possibly not with 90% humidity, mind you, which is what we've got at the moment as well.
8: That's a bit of a drawback, that humidity. But I'll tell you what, fog aside, temperature-wise at least, this is significantly better than the overnight hours were last year and several other years in recent memory where it got down to or even below freezing on a number of occasions. So at least for the fans here at the racetrack, they're comfortable, but I think all of them, ourselves included, wish we were seeing race cars running at speed once again. Thought that occurred to me, if I have a second here, John.
1: Yeah.
8: Maybe you guys have talked about this already, but what this ought to do is make all of these teams tire rich when we go
1: massively
8: green the rest of the way.
1: Brilliant point.
8: Anyone who might have been behind on double stinting tires, or if they had been forced to make an early pit stop because they had flat spotted a set, something like that, that kind of goes out the window here. We're not going to see tires degrading for the foreseeable future running behind the safety car. And so I think all that conversation about tire conservation goes out the window at this point.
1: And I wonder as well if anybody is thinking, well, we've got some softs in our allocation. We might as well put them on there.
8: It's possible. Again, the in GTP, so you have a tire allocation. My understanding is it's not like you have a limited number of softs and a limited number of mediums.
1: You didn't have to pick them beforehand.
8: That's right.
1: You just have a total that you're working to.
8: That's how I read it, but now that you put it that way, I'm second-guessing myself. So I will retract that comment and do a little digging, see if I can come up with an answer to it.
1: Okay. Well, take that under advisement, as you might say, over here. We'll also be back down in the pit lane in a couple of minutes as well with Duncan Vincent, who's lining up some interviews, doing great work whilst we sit behind the safety car now, which is back to the Manti GT3 RS. So a number of people wondering if we've seen safety cars being changed before. Oh, yes. At a number of different races down through the years. We had that long rain delay at Le Mans a couple of years ago, which I timed just right, actually. The rain came in about the last 15 minutes of my stint, and Johnny Palmer was coming in to do his long stint, which is 4 hours at Le Mans, so that I could go and lie in the front seat of a car and snore loudly. And literally the whole of Johnny's stint was behind safety cars. Three safety cars, of course, at Le Mans. And they all had to be swapped out at least once in that time. It was a deluge, mind you.
8: Yeah, and they planned for those contingencies, as we've seen.
1: But it's
8: the
1: case
8: here.
1: You're talking about the drivers is a good one, of course. You normally say, okay, so it used to be Yannick Dalmas for the WEC. He had two assistants for Le Mans, but that means you need six. And six observers as well, because there always has to be someone in the passenger seat.
8: Sure. On the subject of changing out pace cars, not exactly the same set of circumstances, but I was at a Detroit Grand Prix where a pace car was crashed.
1: Oh, no way.
8: Oh, yeah, that wasn't that long ago, a couple of years back.
1: Well, Ollie Gavin did a long interview with me several years ago, and he crashed a Formula One pace car. And he
8: really?
1: Thought that was the end of his whole career. It was a Mini Cor, I think. I bet that's still on the archives. In fact, I know it will be on the archive. Look for Tyler's Long One, Ollie Gavin, on RadioLeMans.com. We did a big two-parter with Ollie. Well, this will be probably 6 or 7 years ago. Ollie, one of our broadcast colleagues for NBC this weekend. He was very smart when I saw him earlier on. 11 hours and 13 minutes still to go here at Daytona. Well, we promised you some more news and views from the pit lane, and Duncan Vincent is the man who can oblige here at the Rolex 24 at Daytona.
4: Cadillac Wayne Taylor Racing Travis Hogue is going to give us a bit of an overview of both cars, the 10 and the 40. You were looking very comfortable in your seat, and I'm sorry I have made you stand up, but how is things going for you guys in this team right now?
9: I think it's going about the same it is for everybody. We're just kind of waiting for this weather to clear up. Gave us a little bit of time to kind of fix a few things that started at the beginning of the race, but now we're just kind of waiting it out. But I think we're in pretty good shape to the end.
4: Felipe qualified the number 10 car in 6 after the penalty was implied for the car to be disqualified. But what have the guys been telling you when they've been getting out of the car?
9: Now, I think everybody's pretty happy right now. Just really trying to get through the night. I think we have some pace in the car for later on. It's just a matter of getting through this weather and trying to make it to the end.
4: Now, this number 40 car, we're in the 40 side of the pit just now. Bit of a jokey side of the garage, because we were going to get Matt Brogan giving us an interview, but as soon as he knew he was going to be talking to the world, he turned a funny colour of white and put you up to the game.
9: Yeah, they always pick me to do this kind of stuff for them. I don't know why. I think it's them should be on the radio, not me.
4: Now, what do you guys do about the tyre situation? Because this must be helping you massively. What we're under caution just now, not taking life at the tyres, prolonging the distance.
9: Yeah, I think it changes it a little bit. You don't have to run as many double stints. Allows you to kind of juggle things around. You know, we were really trying to look at how many stints we were running on each set of tires, trying to maximize what those cars on the softs or the mediums. I think this changes it up and lets us pretty much do whatever we want.
4: Is it worth putting on a new set to just run around behind the safety car?
9: It just depends on when we think we're going to go green or not.
4: And what about the compounds? Have you guys been juggling compounds, the ones you've got to choose from?
9: We haven't so far. We're just kind of waiting to see what this does again through the middle of the night and into the morning to try to make sure that we save enough of each compound that we want. But now with this weather, I think we'll probably stick it out to the end with what we're running.
4: Travis, thanks for an overview of the 10 and the 40.
9: Sorry?
4: Thank you for an overview of the 10 and the 40.
9: Absolutely. Thanks for coming by.
4: I'll let you get back to your seat. Thank you.
1: Wayne Taylor Racing. So can we tick off two cars there, Kerry? I think we probably can on the list. The number 6 Porsche Penske Motorsport, number 9 Porsche 963. In again there for some more remedial work to the floor of the car just ahead of the right rear wheel, using the heat gun on that to separate something, take something off, and then they were pop riveting something back together. Duncan was watching that as well, and he's been having that was quite a lot of work. The 911 Grello Manti car coming in for a brand new set of tyres. No, surely not. The fuel did, and that didn't take very long. They're putting the chocks underneath. I think they're doing front brakes on that car. Yes, they are. Duncan, what was going on there? You sort of nodded sagely in audio terms in my ear with that number 6, the Kevin Estre car.
4: Right, John, I couldn't get somebody from Penske, from Porsche Penske Motorsport to speak to me. They're all too busy right now. But I did manage to take my headphones off and enter the working area and listen to exactly what they're talking about. They have some sort of hole in the side of the car, maybe about 10 inches long, 3 inches wide. So they're trying to make sure that hole is effectively plugged. Because imagine if you're relying on that area of the floor to suck you to the ground and there's a hole, that's not going to work. The sucking is going to be a lot less. It's early in the morning, it's probably not the right time to say that, I'm sorry, but I'm kind of sleepy, but I do know what I mean.
1: No, I get that. I get that. So they are carrying on trying to seal an air gap is basically what we're doing, so that it's basically trying to maintain the vacuum underneath the car.
8: Right, and that's what Lawrence was referencing in that Twitter or X post that I referenced earlier about the floor damage that was sustained. So again, they're

0: from Wayne Taylor Racing a moment ago, talking about the fact they had a couple of niggling things that popped up early in the race on both their cars. They used this extended yellow flag period as a chance to address those. They now feel like they're in a good spot to try and fight for the race win when we finally do go back to racing a little bit later. But I think the prime winner in all of this quite possibly is the number six from Porsche Penske. The fact that they've been in and out of the pits all of these times, cycling back to the front with the class split that keeps happening, then diving back to the pit lane once again, doing more work, maybe getting a little feedback, because remember, they can push a little bit on the outlap, admittedly on colder tires, but still push a little bit to catch up with the rest of the train. That gives, at the moment, it's Kevin Estra in the car, a chance to feel the car out at something approximate to race speed. He can give them feedback and say, yep, that repair seems to have helped. No, maybe it didn't, whatever the case may be, and then they can make a new plan accordingly.
1: Hello to Andy Clark, who's just tweeted at IMSA Radio. Have you heard there's going to be an inaugural 24-hour race this year in the Caribbean in October? The Caribbean in October. This is getting interesting. It's a kart race under the BMF FIA rules at Bushy Park, Barbados. Now, I've commentated on racing at Bushy Park, Barbados.
0: Have you?
1: The one and only time the Race of Champions went there.
0: Of course.
1: And Neil Cole was with me. And we had an absolutely cracking time out there. I'm very interested in talking about that. But the last time I did a 24-hour kart race, I injured my ribs so badly, it took about 6 months for them for the bruising to go and for the intercostal spaces to get back to where they were. Let's go back down the pit lane. We'll take the opportunity to speak to as many people as we can. Duncan Vincent is the man on the mic.
2: Yeah, I'm here in the AO Racing Garage. It's great to have Scott Best, who's the race engineer for the 99 car. Now, you've been put forward to an interview to tell us how the car's actually doing. You're smiling, so things must not be too bad.
3: Yeah, it's not so bad. We're trying really hard to play to our strengths this weekend. Spent a lot of time in practice making sure we're where we wanted to be for the race. And everybody's doing a great job. We're just checking the boxes and doing laps.
2: What happens under these moments? I take it you couldn't leave this pit perch that you're on because you're in constant communication with your driver. Are you just giving them little updates of what maybe race direction they're seeing and what the weather's doing, and you'll be asking him the same?
3: Yeah, absolutely. We're just trying to figure out what's going to go on in the next hour, the next 4 hours, try to predict ahead a little bit, make sure we're in the right place at the right time when IMSA decides to get the race going again.
2: Do you have any weather station stuff yourself? Do you know what's coming in? Do you got somebody looking at an app for you?
3: We do. We have three or four people always looking at the weather.
2: Well, can they tell us some good things?
3: It's going to be foggy for a bit.
2: Thank you very much, Scott. Best of luck for the remainder of the race.
1: Hello to Ed, sir, who's listening in. Very kind words about what we're doing here. He says, simply put, IMSA Radio during a fog delay is a bit like BBC Test Match Special during rain. You know you don't need to listen, but you just can't turn it off. I am massively honoured, Ed, to be even mentioned in the same sentence or paragraph as BBC Test Match Special. An absolute paragon of sports broadcasting, as far as I'm concerned. It's the cricket programme, for those of you who don't know. And painting pictures with words on radio is something that I grew up listening to the very best doing, and I think you're the same, Ryan. Radio as a medium is something that I think we both have a very great affinity and love for. And sometimes when there's not much to talk about, you actually talk more about other things and able to cover a lot of ground. And that's very kind of Ed to say that. I take that as a massive compliment.
0: I will as well, even if the specifics of the compliment are lost on me slightly as a Yank. But I did know it was cricket, at least, that he was talking about, so that's something. But to your greater point, radio was my first love in broadcasting. I ended up doing some television, but that was all by accident. I never set out to do television at any point in time. But I did grow up listening to sports on the radio. I've got long-term memories of falling asleep listening to Indiana Pacers.

0: Games on the radio, and the great Mark Boyle calling those games as I dozed off as a preteen in my house in Indiana at the time.
1: For me, it was staying up late and listening to boxing matches.
0: Sure.
1: From the States, Madison Square Garden, sometimes in Vegas, and a gentleman who was better known in the UK for This Is Your Life on television, on early commercial television in the UK, called Eamon Andrews, but he was a superb radio boxing commentator, and listening on a little AM scratchy radio, when I was meant to be asleep, actually, with one, you know, that, remember those one ear phones?
0: Yes.
1: that went in, and I was transported to those places, and that's some of my happiest memories. We're coming round to another hour of racing completed. 11 hours, 2.5 minutes to go. We continue behind the Manti Porsche pace car here at Daytona.
2: VP Racing, the official fuel, coolant and additives of IMSA.
1: Let's run through another VP in event, in race update. Very little has changed other than the Porsche 963 number 6 Kevin Estra has now officially dropped off the lead lap. Yes, it has, with those multiple stops for the right towards the rear, just in front of the rear wheel floor damage. So it's Porsche 963 number 7 from Porsche Penske Motorsport, BMW number 24, Philippe Menaza, Sheldon von der Linde, Colton Hurtner. Third position for the number 40 Cadillac. Second of the Porsches. Oh, and in again for the number 6. Now, is this more standard or are they going to work again? No, they're working on that same part again. More tape to go on, as well as a bit of general cleaning going on. LMP2 led by Greg Saucy and the number 22 United Autosport car. I'll just make this a quick update because so little has changed. In GTD Pro, Paul Miller Racing from Corvette number 3. So BMW number 1 from Corvette 3 from Vassar Sullivan number 14 Lexus. And GTD itself is still DXDT Chevrolet Corvette from 13 Autosport Chevrolet Corvette. And Turner Motorsport, the BMW number 96. So 36, 13 and 96. We'll give you all of the retirements in just a few moments' time, as we're down to exactly 11 hours to go here at Daytona. Straight down to the pit lane at Daytona International Speedway. Duncan Vincent is trying to get through as many of the teams as possible, and he's down with strategist Jeff Braun.
3: Yeah, winners last year, 13 Autosport. They're sitting second right now in GTD. And Jeff, it's very quiet, it's very calm in the garage. This is never great having a weather break like this, but it's part of Mother Nature. But give us an overview of how you guys are running so far, because it's strong.
4: Right now, really, really well. We're P2. We have our minimum drive time done with Ori, our bronze driver, already, which we think is a good plus. So for us, we're in a good position. We just like this fog to lift so we can go back to racing and have some more fun. So second is good now, but we'd like to have a chance at first. So let's get this back to green.
3: Back-to-back victories.
4: Well, that would be amazing. And this crew has been done such a good job, and our pit stops have been flawless, and that's how we won it last year, with great pit stops and a great final stint with Matt Bell. And we got Matt Bell in reserve. He's in there resting right now for our run to try to get that second victory.
3: How did Ori manage with his drive time, because you've knocked that out pretty quickly?
4: Yeah, that's always one of our goals, is to get Ori his drive time as soon as possible, and he did a double stint, and then we gave him about an hour and a half break, and then he did a triple, which is quite difficult for anybody, let alone somebody who's not a pro. And Ori's pace was fantastic. He kept us on the lead lap the whole time. So it was a tremendous performance by Ori.
3: If we cast our mind back to earlier in the week, we saw you guys having a flash fire, and the team's already done one all-nighter, and you're straight into 24. This team's very resilient.
4: That's what's amazing about this crew. I mean, we had that fire. They pulled the all-nighter, no sleep at all. We were the first car out in line for practice on Friday, even after the all-nighter. The car ran flawlessly. Charlie and Baptiste put a great setup on it. The car was great. Drivers loved it. And so far, knock on wood, flawless so far. So this crew kept us going. And you're right, they're essentially doing their second back-to-back 24-hour stint in 3 days.
3: Jeff, you better grab a coffee. You're going to need it. You're in this.
4: Thank you very much. I appreciate it.
3: Thank you.
1: So the 13 Autosport team, at the end of Thursday night practice, the checkered flag had actually flown. They were in the pit lane. The back of the car was off, and there was a fuel line issue. And until there was no pressure in the fuel line, every so often there'd be a squirt of fuel onto the hot engine and it would reignite. And fair play actually to Optimum and one or two other teams who came down with their fire bottles to make sure that nothing got out of hand, as well as the pit lane marshals. But that was a lot of clear up for 13 Autosport.
0: Unbelievable. And you heard it from Jeff there. It was an all-nighter to get that car prepared. But the team, they answered the bell. They got the job done, and the car has run just about flawlessly, it would appear, ever since then through the remaining sessions in the build-up to the race. And to this point in the race, it's a Corvette 1-2 in GTD at the moment. And their car sitting second in that, but really interesting to hear how the driver drive time strategy is playing out. Ori Fadani's drive time is done, and they know they've got an ace up their sleeve in Matt Bell. That's why they're keeping him in reserve. As Jeff said, he was the hero at the end of the race last year.
1: I promised a rundown for a number of people on at IMSA Radio of cars that are officially retired, and there actually, I think there are only five cars that aren't still running, and they are all of the five retirements. Eric Zietze had that big incident with the RS1 Porsche when he hit the end of the pit wall, and that number 28 red, white and black car, that was out after just five laps. 62 is the Ferrari recent competition car, left front suspension damage. Daniel Serra completing 62 laps in the 62, probably enough. On 87 laps into the race, that was the Adam Adelson Wright Motorsport Porsche, the green and yellow number 120 went out. 95 laps completed for AF Corsa USA. They brought the car in, took it behind the wall, took it back out again. They just weren't happy with that LMP2 number 83. So on lap 95, they have gone no further than that. The Ford Mustang Myers Riley Motorsport was the mount of Romain Grosjean, the 16 car. They did 115 laps, and that car's gone no further than that. Now, Kerry's got another car on that, so if you can shout in my ear, Case, or put it on the chat for me. Number 73 has gone missing as well. And that would be the Pratt Miller Motorsports Oregon. Yes, quite correct. That was the 73 car. It's actually still sitting in 51st position and 11th in LMP2, having completed 372 laps. Went behind the wall about 10 past 10 local time and hasn't been seen since. We'll check to see if that is a confirmed requirement. You actually have to put a piece of paper in to race officials to confirm that you've actually retired. Let's continue our trip down the pit lane with Duncan Vincent. Where have you got to now, Duncan?
3: I've come and spoke to Barty Passione from Manti First Form, the 912 car that sits in GTD. And you've just told me something really interesting there, Barty. You've got a bit of a fuel advantage on some cars around you. That was maybe a secret. Maybe I was not meant to say that, but it's out there now.
5: No, I think it's not too much of a secret. But to be honest, we don't know how long this will take. So this might also turn into the disadvantage. People are really shuffling through the order right now because everyone is coming to splash and top the fuel. So, yeah, it really depends on when we can go back to green.
3: Have you done a rotor change yet?
5: Yes, we've done.
3: And who's in the car just now?
5: Richard Leeds in the car at the moment.
3: Nice safe pair of hands to guide it through these tricky conditions, because you can actually feel the almost the dampness on the pit wall that we're standing beside.
5: Yeah, it's quite tricky to keep the driver awake at the moment.
3: He's not that bad, surely.
5: Trust me, it is.
3: Thank you very much for your time.
5: Thank you.
3: Here we go, that's Manti first form. Party.
1: You know what? I think that we've found a niche market here, gentlemen, of tricks to keep drivers awake under long safety cars. It's not a huge marketplace, in fairness, but we need to put a playlist or something together and then broadcast it on the in-car radio or something. I was once told that you actually cannot fall asleep if you're singing out loud.
0: Really?
1: Yeah. And I've tried that on long journeys, and it does seem to work. If I need to get another 10 miles before somewhere I can pull over and get my head down, if you put a station on that you know are going to have songs to sing to. Now, there is a one outstanding exception to that. We were once doing a drive. I love to get to tell these stories. We were once doing a drive back from a circuit of the Algarve all the way back up through Europe, through the bottom end, through Spain, through the bottom end of France, and up to the Eurotunnel at Calais. We had an Audi A6 3-litre TDI estate car, a wagon, and Nick Damon was my co-pilot at that. And the deal was, as the number 6 Penske Porsche Penske Motorsport car back in again for this remedial work on the right-hand side of the floor of that car, the deal was, if you were sitting in the passenger seat, you were the co-driver, and you had to make sure that the driver was all right. Nick didn't actually fulfill that very well. And even though I had a great mix on the player, I think we must have been in MP3 player, sort of plug-in MP3 player days in those days, and a real sing-along tape, and it was, what was the song that he was singing? It was, let me think, oh yeah, I Love You Baby, that's the one, okay, so that's what we're singing, sorry for everybody for the bad singing, but he was asleep and singing it one line behind the song. Absolutely incredible. Only Nick Damon can do this because of the unique way in which he's plugged into the world. This, of course, Nick Damon, our colleague, who famously got his break in Formula One and in the pit lane of Formula One TV for Bernie Eccleston's TV channel, by being a pantomime dame, which is a very British thing to do. But his talent was spotted by someone in FOM TV, and he spent 10 or 11 years in the F1 pit lane as teammate to Bruce Jones, actually, who's with us here this weekend. So Nick Damon can sleep and sing at the same time. Give our viewers on Peacock a little bit of a break whilst we're still missing no action on the track, and for you guys on Peacock, we'll be back in a couple of minutes. Meantime, on the world feed, we continue uninterrupted coverage apologies for the lack of racing, but as somebody rightly said when President John Doonan, President of IMSA John Doonan, was in with us an hour and a half, 2 hours ago, never apologise for safety. And actually, absolutely right. And whilst our cameras might make it look pretty good from the onboards and even from the outside, the trackside cameras, you've heard all of the drivers saying how sketchy it was before the yellow was thrown. So I don't think there's any doubt about the fact that cars doing 200 miles an hour, 200 miles an hour in these sort of conditions just... not worth risking it for.
0: It's a non-starter in conditions like these. Even just hustling back around after you make a pit stop to catch the safety car train has me a little bit nervous, if I'm entirely honest. We've gone now past the two-hour mark on this yellow that came into effect because of the visibility issues. And to everyone's credit, they've handled the visibility situation quite well. Everyone's been able to stay awake behind the wheel, whether that's because they are singing to stay awake or whether or not it's because the crew is doing whatever they can do to help the driver stay awake. It's everybody all in on that at this point, but we continue on and the clock keeps ticking down.
1: Can't take my eyes off you. That's the title of that song. I had to sing that in my head to get round.
0: You got there eventually.
1: Yeah, that absolutely right. Still Porsche leading behind the safety car, which is also a Porsche. Kevin Estre in and out the pits, and the latest of the GTPs to come in for more regular service was Kevin Magnussen in the number 25 BMW M Hybrid V8, eighth position for that car. You've missed absolutely nothing if you nipped away to grab a beverage, put the kettle on or whatever it is on our Peacock coverage as we're heading up towards halfway through our Sacred Coffee 6-hour stint. A reminder for those of you in the USA, check out the offers on the Sacred Coffee website. The US roasting operation coming to an end soon. So the opportunity to get your stocks in whilst that is still available in the USA. And thanks to Tubbs and the rest of the team for powering us here at Radio Shore Limited throughout the wee small hours and in the early mornings of so many endurance races around the world. We're picking off the teams down in the pit lane, and Duncan Vincent has found someone else who's prepared to talk to him. I just wonder, Duncan, are people just having to talk to you to be doing something else, or are you having to twist their arm?
3: No, it's very easy to get the people, John, because they're sitting there either playing hangman or cards or singing to the drivers. They're more than happy to speak to us on InterRadio, which is a good thing, because Van der Stoer Racing, number 19 cars out there, I've got Chris Dealey, team manager, and myself and Chris are looking out from the pit wall. It actually looks like the weather's getting a bit better, Chris, only a little bit, but it's a positive note.
6: Yeah, absolutely. I think it is getting better. I'm not sure IMSA will go green until it's fully clear, but it's something that's unknown. We're trying to keep Seb awake in the car. We're communicating every few laps with him. He's doing well. He'll be in a little bit longer, and then I think we'll put Rory in for some drive time, just on the stand, trying to figure out the best strategy play here, what we can do with this time. We're thinking about, you know, brake changes, setup changes, something that we can use. We have a 20-second driver change coming up. Don't need tires, need about 4 seconds of fuel, so trying to figure out what we can do with the other 16 seconds.
3: The Valentin Haas-Glott, we have got a listener who is a big, big fan. Sarah Rigby, I believe her name is, absolutely loves him. Yeah. And he's doing a great job. He qualified you guys in fifth place. It started off well.
6: Yes, absolutely. Yeah, Val's been a huge help. Been great this weekend. Car's been fast. So P1 in FP1. Yeah, super happy with Val. Obviously, he'll be finishing for us. So plan to get him in after Rory for a few stints to bring us to the top. And then Seb back in and then Val to finish.
3: You're a Delaware native. Is this Delaware weather that we're seeing right now?
6: Not much, no. We don't get much fog like this up there. But we're adapting. We're trying to figure it out.
3: Always adapting and ready for anything.
6: Yeah, absolutely.
3: Chris, thank you very much.
6: Thank you.
0: It's been a good run for that team, embarking on their first full season in IMSA WeatherTech Sports Car Championship competition right now. Sebastian Bode driving the car, and he sits fourth in the class as pit stops continue to shuffle through depending on where teams are in their fuel usage. Interesting to note, or perhaps interesting only to me, John, I suppose you'll be the judge of that. We are seeing some stint lengths that have crested 2 hours.
1: Yep.
0: The leading car, Felipe Nasr, last pitted 2 hours, 1 minute, 23 seconds ago. That has to be some kind of a record. Also, we've been talking about all the times that Kevin Estre has brought the number 6 Porsche Penske car into the pit lane. So I went and checked. He's been through, or that car has been through the pits now 22 times. And I wondered, is that the most of anyone in the field? No, it is not. Two teams have been in 25 times already in this race. That could include drive-through penalties or things of that nature. But the number 60 for Meyer Shank Racing. It's Scott Dixon now driving. 25 pit stops so far. And then perhaps a bit unsurprisingly, this is a car that's had its fair share of misfortune. The 11, David Hanemeyer Hansen right now driving for TDS. They continue to fight on, but significantly down the order, ninth in LMP2. They also have made 25 pit stops at this point, or at least 25 trips down the pit lane,
1: yeah,
0: with still 10 hours and 43 minutes and change to go.
1: Incredible.
0: Was that interesting just to me?
1: No, see,
0: we are also pretty desperate right now.
1: That won't have been on people's bingo card either.
0: Right.
1: If you haven't worked it out yet, low visibility is our full course yellow cause. Nobody's off the circuit. It was getting so bad earlier on. In fact, when John Doonan was in here, I noticed that they'd actually gone and staged the Porsche intervention vehicles at either end of the infield, one at the International Horseshoe and one at the West Horseshoe, just so people could see where the edge of the track was, as they were running the underbody lights on those cars as well with the fabulous wheel and lightning sets that they've got on there. That's how bad it was at that point. I think it's a wee bit better than that now, but still clearly not good enough to go racing at 200 miles an hour.
0: Yeah, I'd agree. I do think I can see the pit lane with more clarity than before. I can see the cars out the window now going into the International Horseshoe, and for a little while at least, I could see some of the lights going away at the exit of the Horseshoe. Chris Daly from Banderster Racing, who we heard from a moment ago, also indicated he thought things were improving, but I'm afraid we're probably still in this for the long haul with the amount of fog that's still hovering over the track. And we did have fog, it's probably worth reiterating, this morning on our way into the track. Even when I was coming in at 8 o'clock, there was still quite a bit of fog. I was a little worried about the HSR race that took place this morning. It burned off enough for that race to start on time and run to its scheduled duration, but that was well after sunrise, which I'm afraid is ominous news if we're forecasting what things might look
1: like.
0: 5.5 hours
1: away, that.
0: Yes. The sunrise is.
1: Yeah. And then you've got to get the heat from the sun before that happens. 13 hours and 21 minutes from sunset last night to sunrise in the morning. That's 6 minutes longer of official darkness than we had even last weekend at Dubai. Hello to Fern Milroy. Milo would like to say thank you to his principal, Mr. Monaghan, for letting him have a couple of days off school to watch his dad, Ollie Milroy, race. First time at Daytona. We're loving it. Let's go. The 70 inception. Hello to Mickey Heth in Washington. A non-foggy Washington. That's Washington, well, it's now Tyne Wear. Not Washington District of Columbia. Washington, as it used to be, County Durham. So CD, not DC. The original Washington, where your first president came from. And that used to be my happy hunting ground as well. I've lived in a couple of places that have links to your first president, Washington up in the northeast, and then when I lived down near Silverstone, Sulgrave House was just around the corner, which was a Washington family residence. At IMSA Radio, if you want to get in touch, let's hear more from the pit lane, more chat, more singing. Not so sure. Let's find out. Here's Duncan Vincent.
3: I don't think there's much singing, but, you know, Chaz Cleland might do a little bit of dancing. He's a race engineer on the AO Racing number 77 Green Porsche, or Rexy, as we come to know it by. Now, I don't think you were sleeping there. I don't think anybody woke you up, but you were resting your eyelids, am I correct?
7: I'll be honest with you, you caught me about 30 seconds into the first time I've taken my radio off, so, it's difficult to keep awake at times like this, to be perfectly honest, because you're so focused on the strategy numbers, updating it every sector, and then suddenly in the safety car you've not got much to monitor, to be honest. So it's a good time to get your eyes closed for 5 minutes if you can.
3: So if the race engineer pops his headset off, who then puts the headset on, because somebody still needs to talk to your driver?
7: We've got a great team at AO. We're so deep in talent, in mechanics, management, everybody behind the scenes, but also in the engineering staff, and both teams, the 99 LMP2 car and the 77 Porsche, we've got a really deep team of engineers. So myself, Alex Stone, performance engineer, Adam McMaster, systems engineer, we all sort of share the workload. You know, we really have each other's back during the race when it gets busy, but also when it gets quiet, we can also cover for each other, and let ourselves run off to the toilet maybe, or go brush our teeth, or maybe even close our eyes for 5 minutes. So yeah, it's part of a good team to be able to have each other's back and also cover each other's roles slightly as well.
3: So when he's out there, who's in the car just now actually?
7: Alessio, yeah.
3: Okay. So when he's in the car just now, does he have to monitor the speed himself, or is he holding the button behind the pace car?
7: He's barely pressing the throttle actually. It's pretty much just the idle. So he's only got in 25 minutes of it.
3: Saving fuel then?
7: He is, at the moment we've got, well actually when Harry first started his safety car period and he was full on energy, one of the things I told him was as he crossed the line I'll update him on how long of his stint he's got left, and it was 288 minutes. So yeah, he wasn't too happy about the result of that, as soon as he'd been in the car for 2 hours and 5 minutes already. So yeah, it's. I mean, for the drivers, it must be really difficult, you know, getting in the car and waking up 20 minutes before they've got in the car, only having had 2.5 hours sleep after being in the car for 3 hours before that. And then sitting there at 40, 50 miles an hour, basically not doing anything.
3: But who's going to monitor that? Because we kind of need to watch the drive time that we're going to need if you're giving us minutes like that.
7: Yeah, exactly. I mean, it's relatively simple. We can't do more than 4 and 6. So, yeah, it's just rotating through, making sure everyone's getting enough rest, to be perfectly honest.
3: Tell you what, this is one of the best interviews I've had. Thank you very much, Chaz. I'll let you get back to your sleep there. And Chaz Cleland.
1: Yeah, very, very good. The 4 hours in NE6 is the one that could catch you out, because if you've been running around for such a long time, 288 minutes... and then you go back green again, you can't cycle back in for quite some time. So if you're a 4-driver team, that's not so bad. If you're a 3-driver team and you're back to racing and somebody is either not feeling well or doesn't want to do a night stint, yeah, you're going to have to be a little bit careful with that. There's so much going on, even when we're travelling at, you know, 60, 70 miles an hour. 91% humidity. Visibility's come right down. The wind has dropped even further. The air and track temperature pretty much identical, so the dew point is right there as well. 64 on the track, 63 Fahrenheit in the air. That translates to 18 Celsius on the track and 17 in the air. It's a pleasant evening temperature-wise without that wind coming in off the sea, but that's not moving this fog, low cloud, mist, call it what you will. And it's still, I wish we could show this on camera. It's very, very difficult, but it's like someone is tumbling dry ice, smoke machine, fog machine from my old disco days down from the top of the main grandstand right in front of us. We can see it swirling in front of us at the moment here in the Ford Racing Global Broadcast Center. It's Ryan Marine and me, John Hindhoff, Duncan Vincent down in the pit lane. The constant class splits continue. So anybody that comes into the pit lane just goes back to the end of their own particular class on the car. Duncan, actually, we're going to swap him out now because he's done his 2 hours and he needs to go for a nice 4 hour break. Find somewhere to get his head down. Sterling work from DV in the pit lane. Thank you, Duncan, for that. Still 10.5 hours to go here, and at the moment no sign of much change. Just checking again to see how things are going. So Kevin Estra has somehow got back on the lead lap, by the way. How did that happen? Must have had a, when everyone else pitted, stayed out and got the wave by. So all of that work that was being done lap after lap in the number 6 car, and that car now, which was down in 10th or 11th, with other cars having stopped, including Kevin Magnussen in the number 25 BMW, Scott Dixon in the number 60 Acura, Rene Rast, who was running right up the sharp end in the number 24 BMW, Kevin Estra now back on the lead lap and back up to 6th position in the number 6 Porsche 963.
0: Yeah, they haven't needed, or they haven't called him in recently, so he's still on 22 pit stops. We have a new leader in the clubhouse for most pit stops, by the way. The tie was broken, and this is part of the reason Kevin's now up at another position or two, but Scott Dixon recently was in the pits. That was pit stop number 26. for the 60 car. So they have claim to that particular piece of trivia, at least at this stage. And that 4 and 6 regulation that we've referenced a couple times, no more than 4 hours of driving in a 6-hour window, that to me might actually be accounting for some of these pit stops. I had been thinking, alright, you might be up against the fuel, but you know, as we've proven, you can go now at least 2 hours and 12 minutes in a GTP car, because that's what Felipe Nasr has done under yellow without having to worry about fuel. We know that at least, what class was that interview we were just listening to? That was with AO. Was that about their that was about their GT3 car.
1: Yeah.
0: Going 288 minutes potentially on a tank of fuel at safety car speed. So it must be about drive time that's causing a lot of these shuffles, not just about fuel at this stage. Really interesting to learn. And just to put a bow on that, the 288 minutes, that's longer than the 4 hours you're allowed to drive.
1: Correct. So they had to take them out before that. Had to take them out. 25 stops, by the way, by TDS, David Enemeyer Hansen, in that car at the moment, as we're looking for something competitive to talk about. In and out for Grégoire Saucy in the United Autosports USA number 22. Second placed LMP2 car when he came in. Toby Sowry, CrowdStrike Racing by APR, still leading that category. Paul Miller Racing ahead of one of the Corvettes now, so BMW number one ahead of Corvette number three. The four car, Nico Varone, back in that Corvette, and he's dropped down to eighth, but they're all behind the safety car. I suspect that if we get a heads up, I suspect that the teams will get a heads up from race control, and what we'll see is everybody diving in to either put a new set of tyres on or to top the fuel up, or both, and possibly even change a driver as well a couple of laps before they know they're going to go green. So that's not happening at the moment, and not looking like it's due to happen at the moment. Full course yellow. It's been a long one. The track is not good enough to race. Visibility the problem, with low hanging fog and cloud at Daytona. Hanging fog, not frog. I just want you to, we haven't had the locusts or frogs yet. That's you know, we're staying that off that one, if you don't mind. 10.5 hours to go, and again, this is terribly, terribly tedious for the race drivers. The first year I came here, as a spectator. We'd been doing the American Le Mans series, and the Grand Am series was still in operation then, and they asked us to come and have a look at this race and for potential for us to do an international broadcast. And funny enough, Dario Franchitti was here. He was racing for Target Chip Ganassi in one of the Grand Am prototypes, and Jamie McMurray was one of his teammates at the time, and we had an episode like this overnight, and they were all absolutely whinging and moaning about having to go out. And I think at that time you could have six drivers. I said, look, I actually did have an international license, I think, even back then. And I said, this is where you need me, because I'll quite happily get in there. I can't lose any time. And if you win the race, I still get the Rolex.
0: Yeah.
1: Right? Maybe never having done a green flag lap, but there's nothing in the regs that says I don't get me winner's Rolex. And both Dario and Jamie went, actually, that's a really good idea. Have somebody on just in case there's a long gap where we don't want to get in and we can all go off for a snooze, before, the race goes back to green flag. This low visibility causing problems here at Daytona with 10.5 hours to go. At IMSA Radio if you want to get in touch with us. Ryan Moraine and John Heindhoff in the Ford Racing Global Broadcast Centre. We're switching over down in the pit lane. We'll have some more stories from there in a wee moment's time as we're pondering, Ryan and I, just pondering whether we could keep our end up in these conditions, in full fog conditions. If it's only tick over and there's not much to do, as we heard earlier on, I think I could probably manage that.
0: I think so. You know, you hear about road course ringers. We could be full course yellow ringers. It's got a ring to it. Yeah, that wasn't a great pun. I am interested in this, though. Five GTP cars just pitted all together.
1: Yeah, I saw that.
0: None of them would have needed to necessarily, from what I can tell, including, because one of them was Scott Dixon, who had just been in.
1: Yep.
0: So that's now pit stop 27 for that car.
1: They they're listening to us on 107.9, clearly.
0: Yeah, might as well.
1: And so that means Kevin Estra is now up to second place, because the lead car stopped. Now, the lead car, the number seven Porsche Penske Motorsport, that was a driver change.
0: Yeah.
1: Julian Adler has gotten in there. That's to your point about getting close to possibly breaking out of the bracket of four and six.
0: I think you're right. And so now, for the first time in quite some time, that shuffles the seven car back. The beneficiary of this is JDC Miller, which had dropped off the lead lap at one point.
1: Wow.
0: They were able to use a wave by several hours ago to get back on the lead lap. And Nico Pino, who has put in a couple of really good stints, admittedly, this particular change for the lead had nothing to do with his performance per se, but still, he's been one of the stars in that car here so far today. And right now, 57 minutes into this stint since his last pit stop, at least, Nico Pino leads the race.
1: Pretty much put on 2.5 hours now of full course yellow behind actually both of the Porsche 911 safety cars. We started with the GT3, we started with the Mantai GT3 RS. We went to the Touring, and then the Mantai GT3 RS has come back out again. Round the country, particularly in the US, some really, really awful, chilly, cold, horrible weather. We can't do much at the moment to cheer you up and send you any Florida sunshine vicariously as it looks live. But if we flip back to 1:40 this afternoon, then we can give you some sunshine as we look back at the race update here. Started in perfect weather conditions, but it wasn't a perfect start, with four, five LMP2 cars having a proper get-together at turn one. And even on the recovery, drivers couldn't stay away from each other. The United Autosports car getting a really, really big hit as it tried to come round and rejoin. Then a scary-looking accident for the RS1 Porsche, hitting the tyre bundle at the end of the pit wall concrete. Thank goodness that everybody was okay after that one. That car retired on the spot. That was hour one and lap number five.
0: Then some drama in the pit lane. A pit fire for Triarsi Competizione. Able to get that taken care of quite quickly. Extinguished, the car back out on track and actually still circulating at this point. Bit of a wild ride for Action Express in the early hours, but able to recover, and they continue to run as well, currently shown in fifth.
1: Plenty of action at both of the horseshoes, either end of the infield section. One of them taking out the Ricci Competizione car, left front suspension and steering damage. They only completed 62 laps. And then another big one. Again, multi-car incident just avoided by the Acura, and a huge incident that sent suspension and tyres all over the place. Then it was the power issues for Alex Riberas in the Valkyrie that took 1, 2, 3 times before they decided to put it behind the wall. It's been running pretty well since then, actually. Dropped a whole bunch of laps, and is 16 laps off the lead. 10 o'clock, it was fireworks. No, really, it was fireworks.
0: couldn't really tell, though, because they were launched up into the fog layer. We got just a glimpse of it. It made for a lot of smoke. That smoke got trapped down under the fog layer, and a number of drivers talked about the fact that visibility was at a premium.
1: Yeah, we picked up a wheel, actually, out there, which brought out a full course yellow as well. More LMP2 getting together, and once again, the Acura number 93, the 66 lubricants car, somehow picking their way through. They've been our onboard cameraman for a couple of big incidents.
0: That was Alex Pillow, who is living a charmed life. Then, though, the left front wheel disappears from the 93. They were running in the top three at the time. Really, the closest challenge to the front-running Porsche Penske's, had to limp that car around, drop them down the order. They're trying to recover from that even still.
1: Yeah, it was Kaku Auto just coming out of the pits, actually. Then we had the Inception number 70 Ferrari, a spin at the western end of the raceway. No harm, no foul there. Just before 5 minutes to one, the fog brought an end to proceedings in terms of green flag racing, and we have been under yellow since that time. Now 2 hours, 32 minutes and 30 seconds for the pedants among you, as that continues to count up. Ryan Marine, John Heindorf in the Ford Racing Global Broadcast Center. It is the Sacred Coffee 6 hour stint with Peacock as well, and thank you very much indeed to NBC Sports colleagues for allowing us to gently ease ourselves into their television time whilst the crew, two boxes down to our left, get the chance to get some meaningful rest and come back refreshed in the morning. Who could have known that we would have been doing this? When I set myself, I have no one to blame but myself. I deliberately set myself for this 6 hours because I really like this run to just before the morning. We've sometimes done it 1 till 7:30, something like that, or 1 till 2 till 8, this 6 hours, so you get the sunrise. It's great to see the track coming back to life. And I set myself into this and I thought, right, I bet we're going to have some great racing in this. The guys will have got through some of the non-pro drivers, and got about an hour of racing after I came on at midnight, and then it's been follow my leader behind the safety car.
0: It's a reminder I need to add when I'm wishing for good weather on my flight down to Daytona each year. It's not just about the temperature. I was hoping, please don't let it be cold this year. Please don't let it be cold overnight. Next year, I'm going to include, please don't let it be foggy overnight. This is admittedly not the way we hope to spend the overnight hours. Coming up on 2.5 hours now behind the safety car because of the visibility here in Daytona.
1: And we welcome, having released Duncan Vincent to go and have a little snooze here at the circuit, find a nice comfy front seat of a car. It's Neil Cole who's with us now. I was just reminiscing about Bushy Park, actually. There's a 24-hour kart race coming on there, one of our listeners and viewers has told me. Happy memories of Race of Champions, you and I working together down there. What's it like down in the pit lane as you've come out into the damp but not cold morning down there in the pit lane, Neil? Good morning.
8: Good morning. Yes, it's kind of spooky. It's like a Stephen King novel. As you walk around the infield, the Ferris wheel has stopped turning. Groups of people staggering out of the mist. And I just wanted to. And the pit lane is starting to get a little bit busy. The Vassar Racing, Vassar Sullivan Lexus is about to have a changeover. And I just watched Kyle Kirkwood getting suited up and ready to get in the car. He looks remarkably fresh for this time of night, so I presume he's had a good sleep. But yeah, I'm going to try and get some information as I go up and down the pit lane about just how they're, and also driver change for BMW Team M WRT Motorsport. The 25 car is in front of me. They are.
1: It's Kevin Magnussen just brought
8: driver
1: that
8: change,
1: in.
8: By the way. Okay.
1: Yeah, that Magnussen brought that in, but more Importantly, Neil, if you can have a look down at the number 7 Porsche 963, Julian Andlauer has just got in that car, taking over from Felipe Nasr, and now that car's back in, and they are doing some kind of remedial work underneath the front of the car. They've got the nose cone off, and we've seen the number 6 car, but we know that's got damage just ahead of the right rear wheel to the floor, but this is something new and something worrying. Is this the first crack in the armour of the number 7 car, or are they just doing some maintenance? The worry is they could drop off the lead lap here.
0: Well, that's what they'll want to avoid. I wonder if, because they had to pit, remember they were up against the drive time just a little while ago for Felipe Nasr, so they lost track position when they made that pit stop for the driver change. They were running toward the back of the lead lap in GTP anyway. I wonder if this is Penske doing what they did with the sister car earlier when they did not have track position, might as well come in. If there are some little things that you can work on, let's go ahead and do that here. But the big key is going to be keeping that car on the lead lap if at all possible.
1: Are they cutting something off the bottom of the car or sticking something back on? I think that car might have been off, you know. As the team continue to work on that car.
0: That is curious. That is strange. Now they do reattach that nose assembly to car 7. Lights come back on. Looks like they'll drop that off the jacks and release it. That should be in plenty of time, as far as I can tell, to keep that car on the lead lap. It's hard to prognosticate, of course, because normally you'd look out the window, you'd look into oval 3 and 4, and you'd see the safety car train. We can't do that. I can see to the beginning of the bend in the trioval out the window, and that's about it. But I think at this point it's safe to say that car has been dropped and released, making its way out the curving pit exit, and we still haven't even seen the safety car train. So that would indicate they will be able to remain on the lead lap. There's the safety car train now appearing out of the mist. But what exactly the cause of that trip to the pit lane was, well, it's anybody's guess at this point, unless Team Penske is willing to share some information with us.
1: If anybody can get it out of them, it's Neil. He's quiet, but he gets the job done, as we know he can. So, 10 hours and 16 minutes to go. Get some more reports from the pit lane in a few moments' time. In the pit lane for Inter-Europol. The fog continues to cause us issues. No winds to speak of to blow that away. And the temperature absolutely rock solid. Hasn't changed in 3.5 hours since I came on at midnight. Happy Sunday if you're just joining us. It'll be Mondays in some parts of the world pretty much now. Wherever you are joining us from, we've got no racing for you as such at the moment. At IMSA Radio, if you want to join the conversation, ask us any questions. We'll try and get Neil to get the answers from teams down in the pit lane. Dawn just breaking 10 miles from the United Autosport HQ in Yorkshire. TMS was mentioned earlier on. Jim Maxwell sang for us when England failed to fill their time. Can you give us a duet? Oh, you do not need that.
0: No, not
1: at all. Hello to Spicy Sea Span. It's freezing rain in Georgia. Give me a warm shout out. Sunshine. There you go. The Forest Royal Gen is not running at the moment. And Jared Ward is loving the banter. Legendary. Thank you for making this long yellow fun. Fun for you and for us. Not so much for the drivers and teams, I would guess, at the moment. I'm not sure where you are, bread and water, so I'll wait till we get back on Peacock in case you, one of our USA viewers, to answer the question. At IMSA Radio, if you've got something you'd like to put to us here in the Ford Racing Global Broadcast Centre. This from Bread and Water. The track map that we can see in the booth from the picture that I just put up on at IMSA Radio. Is it publicly available? Yes, it is. If you just go to live timing, the Alcamel live timing at IMSA, just put in IMSA live timing Alcamel. You'll get that in a browser. And you have a choice to have timing and scoring, or in the little three-bar gate on the top right-hand side. If you click it, it's timing, positioning, schedule and results and help. And the track map with what Brian Till has always called the dancing ants, or the marching ants, that is publicly available. So you can get all of the information we've got in the Ford Racing Global Broadcast Centre to help you see what we're seeing, and you can help us by seeing stuff that we've missed, older eyes and different things that are taking our attention, although not so much at the moment. It's nice to have all of this information. There's telemetry as well, which gives energy usage. That is a brand new service that IMSA started last year on the web. Just search IMSA telemetry, and that's now been extended, not just the GTPs, but also the GTDs now as well.
0: All of the classes with the torque sensor that is measuring the power output off of the cars in real time, that's monitored by IMSA, in part because power output is part of the balance of performance.
1: Yep.
0: And then also just making sure that no one goes over the power output at any point that is allowed by the regulations. It's another tool, isn't it, for IMSA to do its BOP. I think, yes, it comes with an added cost. Teams don't love added cost, but what they do like is if the sanctioning body is going to step in and adjust the performance of their cars to try and equal the playing field, they would like that sanctioning body to have as much information as possible, and that's what the torque sensor has allowed IMSA to do.
1: We're now getting into the let's start compare. That's getting thicker, that fog again.
0: Yeah, I was about to say, yeah. We used to be able to see the cars into the International Horseshoe.
1: I can't see the paddock.
0: I don't know that the International Horseshoe still exists.
1: You see, that's an existential question.
0: That's right.
1: There, Maureen. That is dead. If we can't see it, does it still exist? We're getting into the territory of how long have you commentated on nothing here. Fabulous Phil Anson, who was part of our team last weekend at the Michelin 24 Hours of Dubai, was the voice of, one of the voices of Formula One in the UAE until fairly recently. He said, I did 4 hours commentary with only 3 laps completed during the Formula One race at Spa when that was curtailed due to weather. Hanging mist on the Camel Straight as well. We may have exhausted the internet trying to find content to fill the time. Yes. At least we've had a few more than 5 laps to talk about, Phil. Well done on that, and thank you very much for all your hard work last weekend. Keep Joe Bradley and Nick Damon in check at the Dubai Autodrome this weekend. Incredible out there at the moment at IMSA Radio. And we'll keep an eye on that. Western Supermare is where Simon Blair's listening from, about to take his son to a junior park run. A previous listener, right, very test match special, but loving it. How long was the longest full course yellow in Rolex 24 history, and are we on course for a new record? I remember, before my time of commentating, there was quite a long red flag for rain 1 year. I think that was when it was a Grand Am race. Though it might have been, was it the first year of the combined series? But there was certainly a very long flag for red flag for rain at 1 year.
0: I know one of my first years here, and it might have been 2020, 2019, somewhere in there. There was a lengthy period of yellow and then ultimately red for rain in the overnight hours. I'd have to go back and look and see what year that was, but within the last 10 years, certainly, it has happened. I don't know if we're approaching it. I suspect we are not, if I'm honest with you, because we're not quite at the 3 hour mark yet of this full course yellow, which, when you're living through it, it feels like an awfully long time.
9: Yep.
0: But this is not unheard of to have fog or weather, lightning, whatever the case may be, in an event like this. So I suspect we're not quite there yet, but hey, we still have a ways to go before

0: is literally on the other side of the backstretch. So amazing. Amazing that we can get that information. Hello to Matt Horty Hawkins from the depth of Rushton in North Northamptonshire, right in the centre of England. Misty, wet, raining and grey in the UK. Kerry Cobb, who's our overnight producer in London, saying Duncan and Vincent have done a fair few hours filling at British Superbike events in the past as well. Yes, you have. Meantime, back in the pit lane again for, that's the 7, isn't it, with
1: it
0: the
1: is.
0: Blackfin, the Porsche Penske Motorsport 963. And again, the nose is off that car. I'm not happy with that, and neither will they be. Although their other car is back up to second again now.
1: I know, it's amazing. No, nothing has happened in terms of actually going racing, but plenty of positions have swapped around. At one point, maybe 30 or 40 minutes ago, I got a note that we had four class lead changes under this full course yellow, and we've added a few more since then. Again, they've reattached the nose assembly on the 7, and they've sent Julian Andlauer back out onto the track. Again, presumably trying to prevent the car from dropping off the lead lap here. But what exactly the problem is, what they're working on, is a bit of a mystery. And what's complicating things further, at least before when they were in the pits, we could kind of see what they were working on.
2: Good point.
1: I could hardly see anything out the window. The camera shot was starting to get a little more blurry too. So if they were ever wanting to do something cloak and dagger, this would be the time to do it.
0: I got the binoculars out when I saw that car come in the first time, and even before I got to my eyes, I thought, hang on, what are you doing?
1: Yeah.
0: I'm not going to be able to see anything there. I mean, it amazes me in transitional conditions from daytime to nighttime, or when the rain's coming down, and particularly in the fog here, something I hadn't realised before, how much better it looks through our camera lenses than it does through our eyes. We cannot see, I cannot now see properly Daytona International Speedway written on the building behind the Rolex Victory Lane. I know it's there, I can see something that's white, but that's it. And I certainly can't see anything behind that in the paddock. Can barely see the headlights coming out of turns 1 and 2, and then nothing. The cars are sideways to me. Do we see the tail lights through the International Horseshoe? No, to be honest. And the headlights are not cutting through the fog as they go from our left to right down to the kink and down the far end. The Western Horseshoe might as well be in another dimension.

0: Here's a quick weather update. Dense fog advisory until 9 o'clock in the morning. Oh, dearie me. So that is a long way to go. And I feared for that because the sun will not have any heat until about then. So no real good news to tell you. We'll keep going with the chat and the interviews from the pit lane as we're inside 10 hours to go here at Daytona International Speedway. John Heindorf and Ryan Marine with the conversation and with you on at IMSA Radio. Now let's check back in with Neil Cole in the pit lane. He's had an equipment change as well. Welcome back, Neil. And I think it's getting worse down there.
1: Yeah, sorry about that. I just had to recycle to the back of the lead group. It is getting a bit worse. It's thick fog. Visibility is not great. I've just seen a car come in, so I'm hustling down the pit lane to check out what's going on. But it looks like a pretty standard pit stop happening down the towards the end, the pit exit end. But yeah, it's a dreary sight, but it's also a beautiful sight because we've still got an amazing field of cars going past me on the banking. So

0: still happy to be here.
1: One or two, Duncan picked off one or two of the engineers as the drivers have all disappeared, as you might imagine. There's a couple of cars that we haven't spoken to, Neil, in GTD, the numbers 21 and 66. Let's see if we can tick those off our list as the evening hours, the early morning hours, continue in our Sacred Coffee 6-hour stint. My goodness, mate. I'm not enjoying it, but I feel for the drivers out there. I really do. Because trying to keep the concentration going when you're expecting to be doing 200 miles an hour in the GTPs and the GTDs, 180 miles an hour, and you're sitting at, 60 tops behind the safety car. That's, that's akin to them driving a bus at the moment very slowly, or maybe doing a parcels run for someone. Under 10 hours to go now here at Daytona International Speedway. Bruce Jones will be joining me, John Hindorf, in the Ford Racing Global Broadcast Centre in just a second. In fact, he joins me now. I'm not sure how refreshed you are, Mr. Jones, but This has overtones of the Nürburgring, the Nordschleife, and much filling on the marshes down through the years at various places, including Le Mans.
2: I couldn't wait to get back in the box. I didn't really sleep because I kept on just slumbering, and I kept on checking, has the weather moved in or moved out? But I did say, I remember this morning, it was actually just about clearing at 9 o'clock, and I said at about 11 o'clock last night, I went off at midnight, that I was a little worried we might have a repeat.
1: Yeah.
2: But I thought...
1: I heard you say that.
2: Because I didn't think this mist was going to come in until about 4 in the morning, and it came in at about 11 at night, and it had been wafting for actually several hours before then, but mainly at the height of our commentary box. But what to do? I do spend a lot of time, as you know, John, doing the long-distance races at Nürburgring, and you spend a lot of time talking about the shape of the clouds, and are they coming in or are they blowing away? Are they going towards Spa-Francorchamps or whatever? But this one, it's the fact that the weather conditions, the temperature has stayed, it's a straight line for hour after hour. But the point was, remember when the fireworks came and suddenly we didn't have very good visibility?
1: Yeah.
2: Maybe circumstantially at that time. I looked to see the Star Spangled Banner, couldn't see it because of the mist, but when I could, it wasn't moving at all.
1: No,
2: it's
1: not
2: breathless.
1: A breath of wind. I likened it to putting a duvet over yourself in terms of this insulating layer of vapor heavy air, which is keeping the heat on the track. It's the track temperature that shocks me, Bruce, to be honest, because you know we haven't had any vestiges of sunshine since 7 o'clock, probably, last night. And it has not budged one inch, that track temperature, from 64 Fahrenheit, 63 in the air. That's track temperature 18 and air temperature 17. Let's get down to the pit lane and Gradient Racing debuting the new Ford Mustang with the Evo pack on it. It's the silver bullet number 66. Andras Leivens is the man with his name above the door. Well, no, it says Gradient above the door, but it's Andras's team and car, and Neil Cole is with him now. Pass on my best wishes to Andras, one of the nicest men in the paddock.
0: Well, maybe he just heard you over the loudspeaker because it's quiet around the pit lane right now. But yes, John Hindorf sending his best regards to you, Andras Leivens. The Gradient Racing Silver Bullet, number 66. Now, just coming in over the pit wall, I have to tread carefully because there are people sleeping on the ground. You're making very good use of this period of time. Tell us how it's been going, the debut of this car.
3: It's honestly been one of our best roar and race weeks. But, it's pretty tough to ride around in the fog without much to do.
0: And we've been hearing that it may stay like this until like 9 a.m. How are you keeping your drivers in the car, you know, alert?
3: We just asked Jake if he wanted us to play him some TikToks over the radio, but we haven't quite got there yet.
0: Well, audio only TikTok, that's a new thing. So, yes, but just talk us through so far this race, up until the full course yellow, all of your drivers. Just run through the whole lineup and the crew.
3: Sure, yeah, we started with Till Pechtolsheimer, and he did a great double stint for us. We moved up the order quite a bit. And, yeah, we've really been making forward progress during the daytime. And once we got dark and the air density changed, we slowed down a little bit. But, yeah, I think we're in pretty good shape. Only other issue we've had is a little bit of trouble with the brakes. But actually, this fog is helping us out quite a bit in that regard.
0: New parts, Evo kit, how does that affect your performance?
3: Without a hint of exaggeration, it's really a great race car now. Really enjoying it. Substantial improvement to how it races. And, yeah, we think we'll have a really strong car tomorrow.
0: Any more specifics about just why it's improved it so much?
3: Oh, yeah. Great increase in braking performance. We got some more downforce on the car, which it had kind of been lacking last season. And, yeah, just a couple other little creature improvements, all positive stuff.
0: Look, I hope that when you do eventually go racing again, it all goes well, and you know, if you whatever you have to do to keep your driver awake, do that.
3: Will do. Yeah, thanks so much.
0: Thanks, Andres.
1: I'm not sure I've ever heard Andres singing in the fog rather than the rain. It'll be Bruce and me, John Heindorf, for the last 2 hours of this Sacred Coffee 6-hour stint overnight, taking us to the end of our Peacock coverage as well. We'll hand back to our NBC colleagues in, over 3 hours now behind the safety cars. We've seen both of the Porsche 911 safety cars in this period of fog. Obviously something not quite right with the, we know the number 6 Porsche Penske 963 has had damage to the right-hand side floor just ahead of the rear wheel, and that car's been coming in and out. It hasn't been in for a while, actually, so they must be happy with how they've sealed the air gap that they had there that was bleeding air from underneath the car. It's the number 7 car that's been in a few times and dropped from the lead down to 9th, and I'm waiting to see it come round. To see, it is still just, yes, it is on the lead lap. It's just come round to the back of the train. If you are just joining us, the race control have basically left the category and class splits ongoing for the last 3 hours. So anybody who has to pit because they're running low on fuel or because their drivers are getting close to the 4 hours in any 6 or any other of their drive time regulations, you can pit, come back out, and the worst place you will be is at the back of your class. Which is, I think, very sensible, because this is out of anybody's control. The only other thing they could have done to mitigate the circumstances was to throw a red. And at that point, your drive time calculations are up the swanny. There is a formula for it in IMSA, but IMSA taking the mind, much as we did at Le Mans a couple of years ago in that heavy thunderstorm and rainstorm, Bruce, that this is an endurance race, and if you can't race at full speed, the car should still be turning the wheels and the engines.
2: Well, that's a very good plan, because that's exactly why it keeps all of our sort of listeners engaged. And I am perpetually, eternally blown away by how most people go, they get the report that, what do you mean? It's going to be another 4 or 5 hours until this all blows away, but they're still following the race wherever they are on the planet. And the messages that come in just inspire me that people are so deeply embedded in this. And the weird thing is, a few minutes ago, I stand up, there are people still sitting in the main grandstand.
1: Fair.
2: These are diehard people down below
1: right
2: us.
1: In front of them.
2: Hands up, they're waving, and it's great Hello. To have them. You're alive, we're behind you.
1: We're right behind you. Right behind you, young man, with the headset on.
2: People sitting there in shorts, which goes to prove they might have a jacket, a wind cheater on, but it goes to prove it's not cool here. It was a very warm day. And full marks for people here. And also
1: totally.
2: People at home without the stimulus of actually looking out down but from a grandstand. They're sitting at home and often have amazing office setups with almost as many screens, if not more screens, than we have in the commentary box to follow all the action. We wish we could bring you some action, but it is racing. And John is absolutely right. The teams and IMSA together, they sort of work really, really hard to make sure that all is clear in terms of messaging about what is happening now. But it is the slow, slow tick. And I was talking to a colleague a while ago, John, and he said people are always, he's a commentator as well, and he said people are always saying, hey, I'd like your job. That was really inspiring if you think people are plotting. And they'll send a video clip, and he goes, no, don't send in a commentary clip of you talking about a race. Send me a commentary clip of you talking about a red flag for 30 minutes.
1: Very good. At IMSA Radio, if you'd like to get in touch with us here in the Ford Racing Global Broadcast Centre, thanks to Matt Weaver, who has just forwarded me on, about an hour ago actually, a picture from one of the spotters on the top of the roof. The spotters have the choice of being on the roof, right on the rooftop, or there's an area, one of the old press rooms, so a couple of boxes further down to our right that they can sit inside. At the moment, the view from either of those is not spottable, if you will. They're spotting nothing at all, extraordinarily. The
2: May I say one thing, John? Since I've come into the box just a few minutes ago, in fact, I even came in early, I was so keen I was awake, I reckon the visibility's got worse.
1: I mean, agree.
2: Perpetually, as you we look to our left, we're looking towards where the cars will be coming out of Speedway Turn 4. No cars are there right now because the pack is somewhere in the gloom out the back. And only when they come, can you actually even see, if they come off the banking there, their headlights? But at the moment, it's Stygian, absolutely Stygian gloom.
1: Oh,
2: I got it in once and said it again just for
1: excellent.
2: Emphasis, I feel.
1: Excellent. Bruce Jones alongside me, John Hindhoff. 9¾ hours to go. Still getting pit stops. The latest car into the pit lane. The TDS Orica with Charles Milesi. He's back out on track now and he'll join the back of the line. Low visibility running at Daytona for the Rolex 24 at Daytona. Class splits, as I say, continue to go on. So Charles Milesi, who's just popped out of the pit lane in that number 11 TDS racing car, he is actually well off the lead lap. He's now 8 laps off the lead lap in LMP2 because of the incidents earlier on. TDS had some damage in that number 11, normally pristine car. Also off the lead lap in 9th place in LMP2, the number 18 Aera Motorsport car. They, again, are 8 laps off the lead. I think Seth Lucas is only a couple of laps off the lead lap. Yeah, 2 and a bit laps off Intersport Racing. In fact, as I say that, Seth Lucas comes in, so he'll lose a little more ground there. But the top 7 still on the lead lap in LMP2. I think in GTP, it's the top 8, top 9 there. GTD Pro, they are all on the lead lap. And GTD Am, pretty much all of them are on the lead lap. Let me just scroll down for a moment. 27, 28. I reckon the top 10, possibly the top 11 actually, in GTD are still on the lead lap. So still plenty of racing to come if and when we get back racing. I'll remind you, the latest update from the weather and from our weather expert is no change until 9 o'clock in the morning, currently just before 4 a.m. here at Daytona.
2: It's a strange one.
1: Head down to the pit lane for Neil Cole, who is carrying on the great work that Duncan Vincent started, talking to some of the teams. Let's head to him now and find out where he's got to in the pit lane. I'd had my binoculars out to see if I could see you, Neil. I can't see the pit lane. It's that bad at the moment.
0: I don't think that's because of the fog. I'm actually the other side of the wall. I've got Travis Law with me at Porsche Penske Motorsport. About half an hour ago, we saw the number 7 car spend a little bit of time on the apron. Can you tell us what was happening? Because the bodywork was off for a little while.
4: Yeah, we just took an opportunity to have a look at the car, make sure we knew what was going on with it. We saw a little bit repair that we could make on it. So, we just did a driver change, spent a little extra time, get it tuned up here. So, obviously, the driver has done a really good job, kept it pretty clean to this point. So, that's the main point right now.
0: And how is the floor holding up on the number six? We've seen it come in a few times for running repairs. How's it going now, and will it need more repairs before we go green?
4: Yeah, Angus and the guys did a really good job working through the repair there, and they're pretty happy with where they got to it now. So we'll monitor once we get going green here and see if it holds up, but we feel pretty good about it.
0: And generally, you must feel pretty good because the pace of this car looks almost unbeatable if everything works smoothly.
4: Yeah, obviously we got a long way to go here, but in general, the driver's done a good job and the pace has been pretty competitive.
0: Okay, thanks for telling us the scoop. Thank you.
4: Thank you.
1: Thank you to all the teams down on Pit Lane for the excellent access that we get for not just this race, but the whole of the IMSA WeatherTech Sports Car Championship Series and indeed the other IMSA series that we cover here on IMSA Radio and IMSA TV. And I'll speak on behalf of our NBC Sports colleagues as well, because quite simply, without the kind of access that Neil just got there down in the pit lane that Duncan had before, this is an odd situation, but sometimes we have to go in there and ask tough questions at the very worst time for the teams. And generally speaking, if they can answer our question, they will. It might not mean that they are in a good place as far as the race is concerned, and they might not have a smile on their face when they're answering us, but we appreciate their professionalism and the way they deal with us, helping us get you the information to understand what's going on. Bruce, sorry, I rudely interrupted you.
2: No, I was crashing across you. No, I was just thinking, I don't know why it suddenly came to mind. I was thinking, how do you keep, if you're a team boss, keep your pit crew on their toes? You don't want them all sitting up. But those that are there, I thought, just have your car come through every few laps and tell them that it's essential they're ready for it. But then the reason I was thinking of that, for some reason, the synapses in my mind are just flicking. It reminded me of something that made me laugh. You would have remembered this from long ago, that fantastic writer, comedian, and lover of all things motor racing, Peter Ustinov.
1: Oh, yes.
2: We Grand Prix du Roc. And I can't remember which team. I fear it might be the Italian team, where the driver came in for a pit stop. They weren't ready for him. But what do you want? He goes, he came in, basically, he thought of another good insult for the team manager.
1: Right.
2: Shouted at him, and off he went, presumably laughing as he went back out to race through the imaginary streets of Gibraltar back in the 1950s. If you've never heard of it, Grand Prix du Roc, Peter Ustinov, makes me laugh out loud.
1: But just a genius of a man who does all the voices himself.
2: And all the car sounds.
1: And the car sounds as well. And it doesn't take a genius to work out, if you've got a little bit of knowledge of the history of motorsport, which teams he is talking about and which names have been slightly changed. He wrote it all himself. He did all the voices and all the sound effects. He also had that innate ability to just make noise in the style of, which was brilliant. But the thing that most impressed me about Peter Ustinov, and it's something that one or two other people very rarely can do, but I can think of one that I've interviewed in the past who made me laugh out loud when I was working for the BBC in Newcastle. But Peter Ustinov was the king of it, where he would mix two accents. And most recently, the fast Joe and the footballer Julio Giordio character, of course, was the one that people will remember. But the way Ustinov could mix an Italian from Glasgow or an Australian from South America or Texas or whatever, it's just absolutely brilliant. Grand Prix du Roc, a work of fiction, but there were some national stereotypes and team stereotypes that were explored massively in that.
2: Yeah, there were characteristics that were drawn from a broad source, I think you could say. But the person I felt sorriest for was, of course, the person who had to drive the Scharnhorst, which was the German team, because for some reasons of balance, you must have one leg forward and one leg backward.
1: Yeah. Yes, absolutely. And the blowing of the nose before the start of the race. Very, very, very important. Let's keep our eyes on what's going on and who's cycling through the pit lane. Last through from the GTPs, Renger van der Zander, as in comes Nico Pino from the lead of the race. I mean, I've got the graph going of how long Nico's been out. He has been out for 33 laps and 10 laps before that. So that's an hour and 46 seconds in that part of his stint. We were hearing earlier on that one of the, it was the 8077 car, their team manager was telling the driver who was in at the time, how long's my stint? 288 minutes, mate. That was the, what? I think I heard Neil flick his mic on down there in the pit lane. Where have you got down to, Neil?
0: I was just watching the JDC Miller Motorsports, the leading Porsche in GTP, do that pit stop. Very smooth driver change, and just a quick splash of fuel, nothing else to the car, no tyres. So yeah, driver change, and on it goes.
1: Yeah, no point in changing drivers when you've barely been over 50 miles an hour. I think Nico, how long has he been in that car? So Nico got in that car at 4 minutes past 11. Work that the other way, John. At 4 minutes past one in the morning. So he's been in that car for exactly 3 hours and he's not seen a green flag lap.
2: The weird thing, John, is at the moment they're lapping at about 3:25. Fastest lap in the race is 1:36, so way off the pace. But this is going to be much more tiring, I would concur, than if they were at full racing pace, even doing a double, even doing a triple stint.
1: My former commentary colleague at ITV Sport, when we used to do the supports for touring cars, I'm Motors TV actually, and he was with us last weekend in Dubai, Simon Hill, tells the story, I was commentating on the race he's talking about, tells the story of the 24-hour race at Silverstone that we had fogged like this overnight and went round behind the safety car. It was much colder than this, much, much colder. And race cars are known for being hermetically sealed. Water and drafts get into cars. It was so cold and he was so tired because there was nothing to concentrate on, that he actually went off the track and only woke up dozed for a moment, but literally went off the track onto the grass, and a bump stopped him from driving straight into the Armco. He was able to ease the car back on the track because it was so cold.
2: Do you remember where on the circuit that was?
1: I have a suspicion that would have been, now, which version of the track would have been, because it was a few years ago as well. I suspect it would have been going up to, probably up to the Beckett's kind of complex.
2: Yeah, that's where I was thinking. So he sort of waved goodbye to the good people at Whittlebury Hall, and then turned right and rejoined. But
1: exactly.
2: You'd suddenly have just a massive adrenaline download after that. We've all had moments, sad, normally coming back from race meetings, where you suddenly have a little doze, but not good.
1: Now, people have been asking on @imsaracio.com, and those of you tuned in on Peacock also, asking, well, how does this stack up in terms of weather here at Daytona International Speedway in the past? 2011 was another year where we had overnight fog. That was the days of Grand Am, of course, and the cars looking very different from the front of the front of the field prototypes now. At 2013, I first came here, actually. And that again was a year where the lighting was highlighting the fact that was still with the old grandstand with the checkers on before we had the Daytona Rising project. And when the new grandstand was built, there was new lighting put above us here. But this, for this amount of time, has been on for, as I say, well over 3 hours now, and the drivers studiously avoiding using their windscreen wipers, even though there is not rain, but there's so much moisture in the air. I dare say if we were on the golf cart riding around and we didn't have the windscreen folded up, you would get damp on that. This is the kind of dampness that gets into your woolly jumper if you've got one on. 91% humidity. And so as soon as you've got any forward motion, that's that water content, those water droplets in the air, are being released, in this case, onto the windscreens of the cars doing 60, 70 miles an hour.
2: Yeah, you stand in it, you don't feel the damp. As soon as you start moving forward, yeah, and you don't realise you're wet until you realise, oh, I am actually remarkably wet. So really, really hard. But the thing I'm thinking about, say we go through to 9 o'clock until the sun comes up and eventually starts burning this off. That leaves us only 4 hours and 40 minutes as an end game.
1: That's a sprint race at that point.
2: Exactly so. So, you know, the old adage that you'd go through the night and then see where you were placed in the morning, you think, yeah, that's great. That was 20, 30, 40 years ago. This is modern racing. It shouldn't be like that because the cars are so reliable. However, we're going to pop out in this. I hope we get some daylight earlier than that. But it's suddenly a whole new game. And I'm just thinking there are some crews that are very, very short on driver experience around here. And you're going to have to say that unless they're really well led from the pits, they're going to struggle a bit. But it's going to be an extraordinary chess game.
1: I just wonder how much stress and strain has been put on these cars. Yes, you're not doing racing speed, and yes, you are absolutely saving sets of Michelin tyres. You are saving them fantastically. There'll be no double stinting. If we get back to green at 9 o'clock or thereabouts in the morning, they'll have more tyres than they need to get to the end. But I just wonder how much stress and strain going around not at full speed is putting on gearboxes, drive lines, prop shafts, drive shafts, etc., etc. We saw one year at Le Mans in the old GT, I think the GT1 or the GTE days, GT Le Mans as we would have called them here in the States. I think both Corvettes sitting behind safety cars for long periods had drive shaft problems because there was a weird harmonic set up with vibrations on. I think there were carbon fiber prop shafts or drive shafts in those days. And they both had failures because they were driving around on the limiter for so long. Now, we're not on a limiter per se here. We're not pushing a button. As we heard earlier on from one of the teams, it's basically getting a gear and the car is just on tick over. But that cannot be good for any of these highly strung, normally high revving racing machines.
2: No, they're made for a purpose. That's really weird. I'd completely forgotten that, and it's suddenly I can almost picture that, because I'd have been working in the pit lane then, patrolling the pit lane, sudden panic. And, you know, particularly with Corvette Racing, one of the teams that doesn't really do panic at all, I thought, you know, what is going on? But yeah, very interesting point, and maybe someone mechanically strong, technically strong, could explain the theory. But I think you're almost onto something there, John.
1: Yeah, I seem to remember, I think it was you talking to Kevin Magnussen when one of the cars had come in and just been retired. 9.5 hours to go at Daytona 2026.
5: VB Alexander. Racing, the official fuel, coolant and additives of IMSA.
1: Do a quick mini update here. Alexander Sims sitting in third in his Corvette in GTD Pro. Sorry, sitting in the number three car, which is 12th in GTD Pro at the moment, but they've been cycling through. None of these places really make any sense to me, but I'll do it for the sake of probity. It is Kevin Estra that leads in the number six Porsche 963 from René Rast in the BMW number 24. This is all in GTP, obviously. Connor Zilich and Scott Dixon respectively in the number 31 Wayland Cadillac and the 60 Acura, then the two Cadillacs, Colton Hurtner and Will Stevens, the 40 and the 10 from Wayne Taylor Racing, BMW M Hybrid, Raffaele Marciello, Julian Andlar has the number 7 Porsche ahead of the 85 Kalen Frederick driven Porsche GDC car, and then the Acura is a lap off the lead. One or two cars passing by at the moment to get back onto the end of their respective class trains. LMP2 Well, this is CrowdStrike ahead of Brian Herter. Then it's into Europol, the 43 version, in third, Tower Motorsport United and A.O. Racing for your top six. GTD Pro Works Mustang number 65 for Chris Meese, Riccardo Agostini for the 033 Triazi car, and then Alessio Picariello in third, and Tommaso Mosca is behind the wheel of the leading Ferrari, the number 21 in GTD, ahead of the Aston Martin number 44 for Magnus in second, and the Winward AMG in the hands of Indy Doncha in third. So still seeing cars come down the pit lane. This is drive time and checking the fuel and making sure everything is okay. But no end in sight at the moment to this extended full course yellow, which has been going on since before 1 o'clock this morning. Now 3 hours and 28 minutes on the nosy, 63 laps if you prefer. Want to do the average lap time? That's up to you. I'm not going to try and work that out at this time.
2: You can do that at home. Morning.
1: Yes, that's your assignment for the rest of the week. Bruce Jones with me, John Hindhoff, in the Ford Racing Global Broadcast Centre in this sacred coffee 6 hour stint. And thank goodness I have some here. Thanks, Tubbs. Thanks, Dave, to keep me going in these conditions.
2: I'm waiting for the squeaking wheel of the coffee trolley to come into the back of the commentary studio. It's just an image I have in my mind.
1: Yes, I know.
2: But just thinking about this, the mist was here for quite some time before it settled.
1: Yes.
2: And brought out this yellow flag. But you'd have had your driver stints lined up for what comes next. You'll have to keep communicating with your drivers because the drivers in the cars are staying in longer and longer. And some of the drivers who, for sake of example, might have expected to come back into the cars at about 5 a.m, they're probably not coming into the car till 8. And everything else isn't going to be shuffled. And then we can talk about the tyres. For the teams who saved a set of tyres or two early in the race, well, they've done it for nothing, haven't they? Because we'll have saved so many tyres running through, and particularly if this carries on with this mist, not letting us get green flag racing till, say, 9 o'clock, which appears to be the appointed time. They're going to go single stint through to the finish.
1: Whichever driver I'm putting in at 9 o'clock in the morning, let's assume it is that time, to restart the race, I've sent him off to bed now. In fact, I sent him off to bed as soon as that message came on, and I'll have the other two as much as they can. Better if there's three, but I wanted that driver to have 3 or 4 hours kip and say, put your earplugs in, have a proper sleep. I'll send someone to come and bang on the door if I need to, or come and, you know, pull your big toe or whatever it is to get you out of bed. You go and have a proper sleep. There's nothing for you to worry about right now other than getting yourself fresh for when you come back in for this restart, because that, we saw what happened at the start of the race. It looked like the last five laps, not the first five quarters of a 24-hour race. And you're going to need someone with their wits about them, not someone who's been driving around at 60 clicks or 80 clicks an hour behind the safety car. I don't think you want to come out of this full course yellow with one of the drivers who's been in there for, he's been in for an hour and a half, so he can still do another hour stint, no problem. No, I don't think you want that. I think you want somebody in absolutely fresh, raring to go, having breakfasted and everything else. Just hang on a second. What's happening with the 023? No, I thought he'd stopped there. He was just going so slowly that the background wasn't moving as I thought it would be. And there was an extra little pull down on the shoulder straps there. Amazing, by the way, in a race car. Doesn't matter how many times you tighten those straps. When you're going slowly, you'll pull them down and they will tighten again. It's something incredible about that. And it's not like they seem to be slackening off, but you just get settled in the seat and you keep getting lower and lower down. And when we do get the green, they'll be pulling those straps as tight as possible. As I say, I think you want somebody who is absolutely well-fed, well-rested, well-watered, and ready to go for probably 2 hours in the car from 9 till 11 And then you've got from 11 till 1:20, another 2.5 hour stint. Do you split that between two people? Do you even maybe make that restart driver do 3 hours and then sit out the rest of the race, knowing that you've got time then to put a single driver in and split up that last hour and a half, hour and 40 into two 50-minute stints? Ooh, that's starting to sound like it's working. Now, I'm doing that here at 4 o'clock in the morning, and we're talking about something that's 6-7 hours hence. But you can absolutely bet your bottom dollar that up and down pit lane, all the race engineers have done those calculations already.
2: 100%, and continuing to readjust them. But I think they've probably got in their mind that this 9 o'clock mythical time at which we might go green flag racing again is about right, because that was the time the mist burnt off this morning. It wasn't as thick as it is now, but we did get the HSR IMSA Classic cars out onto the circuit. The visibility wasn't great, but I think 9 o'clock is realistic. And as we say, that just gives 4 hours and 40 minutes. You can do the maths. I do feel sorry for the drivers who reckon they'd probably be sent off for a sleep around midnight. They'd have come back thinking they were due in at 4 o'clock, and they'd probably have to be told, no, it's okay, you can carry on where you are. But, you know, when you sort of pre-program yourself, you think, right, I've got a 4-hour break. I could probably get 2 hours sleep in that. But for those that were aware the fog wasn't going to blow away very quickly, they will be getting a better sleep pattern. But what I'm concerned about is if it is 9 o'clock there, where this mist will burn away. We saw at the very start of the race a certain rabid desire to overtake going down into the opening corner. I hope we don't have a repeat for that. But I think absolutely, John, any driver who's been in the car for a long run at these totally abated paces, a pace under the safety car, they are not the ones we want doing the restart, because they'll be far more tired than they realise. I think they'll only find out how tired they are when they get out of the car. They'll feel a little, you know, not their sharpest, because they're hardly being chock full of adrenaline as they go around in the fog here. But I think if they think they're feeling tired, it'll be a whole lot worse when they get out of the car, because I think that mental strain of just constantly sort of trying to adjust your eyes to what you see ahead, it's a strain. You don't know it at the time, but as soon as you stop doing, I think you'll go, wow, that's actually a huge, huge relief.
1: Jamie Price, who is one of the happy band of very talented photojournalists and photographers that we have in sports car racing, says, I know the cars aren't running at speed, but this is awesome for photographs. I'm loving covering this race. And knowing Jamie, he will be getting hugely creative, bouncing flash off the fog, trying to get some strange angles. What can you see with the lightning behind, with the lightning in front? I like the glass half full attitude from Jamie Price. Hello, Jamie. Hello, all the journos and photographers. How are you doing over there in the infield media centre? Staying awake? I've wondered a few people with that 9 o'clock hour being given by IMSA might have thought, do you know what? I might just sneak back to the hotel for a couple of hours and come back later on. Not an option we have, as we broadcast all the way through, particularly on this Peacock session at the Secret Coffee 6-hour stint. If you go and look up at Secret Coffee or Secret Coffee Sport, that'll take you to either the UK or the US website. And the discount codes that we mentioned at Petit Le Mans have run out now, but I will find out from Tubbs, who is the man behind Sacred Coffee, who supports all kinds of motorsport, if there is another one for you. Stu Elkin says, thanks for the recommendation. So I'm listening for the walk this evening, the Grand Prix of Gibraltar, on, of course, Riverside Records, which is the other thing I should have said, because Riverside Records were also the people who put out the brilliant series of vinyl LPs called The Sounds of Sebring, which were not just the car sounds, but there's plenty of that, but some great interviews with the likes of Stirling Moss, as he was then, not Sir Stirling Moss, and the drivers of that era. Magnificent stuff. Riverside were more of a jazz label, really, back in those days, but they did some weird and wonderful stuff, like the Eastonoff thing and like the sounds of Sebring. And if you've got those on vinyl, they are starting to be worth quite a bit of money now, particularly if they're in decent condition.
2: I'm fairly sure the one bequeathed to me is a 78.
1: You're kidding me.
2: Not 100% sure, but I'm 90-something percent sure, because he
1: wow.
2: bought in period at the time. My father was a huge fan of Peter Houston, not as much as he was a huge fan of motorsport. It made me laugh so much as a child. Then he thought, it's not cool anymore. It's what I laughed at when I was 6 years old. But then I sort of revisited it, and it's a brilliantly entertaining, superbly crafted script, and the delivery. Yeah, it's the fact the car sounds. He jumps from car sound to person sound to background sound. Peter Houston, what a talent. You know, we need him in the box right here, right now, because he would just bring humour in this, because it's not quite gallows humour, but we're marking time.
1: Yeah.
2: Marking time until the things can go. And I actually do really feel for the journalists who are sitting in the media centre, because they can't craft magic, at least for the photographers. You mentioned with Jamie Price, they can go out and they can get arty, but for the journalists, they're sitting to impart news, and there's not a lot of news happening right now, but they've got to stay focused as well, because as and when this burns off, we're not finishing until 1:40 in the afternoon, and it's only just, well, that's just at 4:23 in the morning. It's a long, long way to go. However, I have to say, we got to this point in the race. We started with 60 cars. We've got 55 cars still circulating. True. And certainly on the opening lap, it looked as though it was the Lemmings leap down into turn one for the LMP2 cars. Quite a lot of damage early on. And I didn't think we'd ever get to this point in the race with north of 50 cars of the pack still going.
1: I confused my Magnussons again. I was looking at Kevin's stint times on the screen. That Corvette incident would have been Jan Magnussen.
2: Oh, yeah, sorry. I didn't even notice you'd said that. To me, it was just Magnussen. I was trying to sort of picture that image in my mind. But, I just remember that moment where suddenly, for a team that doesn't panic, there was, how should we say, a little more high-speed action in the garage, as the garages, the side-by-side garages at Le Mans, when they suddenly had to sort that out.
1: Coming down to 9.25 hours still to go. The fog delay continues here at the Rolex 24.

0: So the bright yellow light panels are what are most distinctively seen around the circuit. At trackside level, again, it looks a bit better, but again, what I'm going to say, our onboard cameras can be just a little bit misleading, because they are far better at being able to discern objects through the fog than our eyes are. Even your phone camera, if you put your phone camera out, you don't really get the sense of how thick the fog is. But I can now at least see the first row of garages, which I couldn't see before, the ones just behind the pit lane. The whole of everything behind the actual pit lane itself was gone to me 20 minutes, half an hour ago. Certainly when Bruce came in, it was a proper pea super. And yet there's still people in the pit lane who, in the bleachers in the main grandstand, who are enjoying what is a fairly temperate evening. And the track temperature remains as it has done for hours at 64 Celsius, 64 Fahrenheit, 18 Celsius, and 17 Celsius, 63 Fahrenheit in the air. At IMSA Radio, if you want to share stories of how you're staying awake, what you're doing, building Lego, building any other forms of kits, we would like to know. Through goes the Manti GT3 RS again, and another lap is completed. 436 down now. Let's go straight down to the pit lane. Neil Cole is working hard down there for us, and he has found a driver, which are in pretty short supply because most of them have gone off to get a rest while their colleagues are touring around. But delighted to say that we can have a word with Ferdinand Habsburg.
1: Yeah, I feel a bit like David Attenborough. And here, the lesser-spotted actual driver, Ferdinand, sitting, getting ready to go out in the car. You've not been out under full course yellow yet. How on earth do you prepare to go and know that you're going to sit in the car and drive around at this speed for how many stints?
2: I was thinking I should have brought my Bluetooth speaker so I could listen to some music when I'm in the car, but my engineer, Hugo, has been motivating my teammate, who's been in the car for almost 4 hours now, like a champ, like he's about to win an Olympic gold medal. So I take my hat off to all the engineers out there right now that are trying their best to just keep their drivers awake and focused, because, yeah, of course, it's not the nicest situation to drive in right now, but still, it's kind of an important point to just keep cool and not make a mistake, and so just kind of keep it on the road.
1: And, of course, it's the start of this new season. It's 24 hours of Daytona, but congratulations for Alpine and for LMP2 last season. He's getting up. I've got to follow him. He's getting up. Yeah, so how do you carry that momentum into this season?
2: I feel like right now I'm not thinking so much about momentum, but just to try to find the joy in what we can do now. You know, it's the middle of the night, most people are sleeping, and I'm about to get in a racing car, so I count myself a lucky and privileged guy.
1: Yeah, find the joy, because there's still plenty of people all around the world watching. You didn't bring your Bluetooth speaker, you're about to put your earplugs in, so it's about to happen.
2: Yeah, exactly. I'm going to get my engineer to sing some songs to me, maybe. We have a good time at ERA Motorsport, and we're going to find a way to enjoy also these couple of hours here in the fog.
1: Thank you for talking to us, Ferdinand. So, yeah, he's licking his earbuds going into his ears, and the number 18 ERA Motorsport LMP2 car is about to have a driver change right in front of me. Ferdinand Habsburg getting in for the first time under full course yellow.
0: Yeah, Neil alluding there, thank you Neil, to the Fuji outright win for Ferdinand and his teammates for Alpine, the French manufacturer's second outright win in the FIA World Endurance Championship, although their first one was with a grandfathered car, of course, at Sebring. Remember, I should have looked that up, shouldn't I, before I started that sentence, but somebody will put me right if I made a mistake. Huge turning point for a driver like Ferdy, who has had success throughout his career, but then comes into WEC in what the, and I don't mean this in a nasty way, but not one of the bigger teams, one of the less fancy teams, you might say.
3: That's fair.
0: Alpine, a smallish manufacturer, not with the resources of your Toyotas or your Porsche Penske Motorsport, BMWs that they were racing against, or even the French rivals Peugeot, of course. And for Ferdi and those guys to get that win at Fuji, it was a great race as well. That must be a big turning point, because at that point, Bruce, the drivers and the team know that you're a winner. I can win at world championship level.
3: Look, the way I liken it is when you have, in athletics, track and field, as you'd say over here, 100 metres race. The winner is possibly going to win by 0.1 of a second from the person who's coming home stone last in eighth. And yep, so many drivers are there in that reckoning, but it's when you get to the line and what it does to your confidence. Motor racing is down to tiny, tiny margins. But you know what? If I wanted someone to be Mr. Motivator in my team, I'd have Ferdi Habsburg every single time. He seems to, I mean, I've never seen a driver celebrate more, motivate a team more, because he is just a very tall ball of enthusiasm. And actually,
0: came back from a nasty injury.
3: Well, didn't he just?
0: As well. And I wondered if his career was actually going to be over. And that rehabilitation towards that victory is an extraordinary story in itself.
3: It's the dedication. Any sportsman who suffers an injury that can affect their career, it's the mental games as much as the physical rehabilitation that gets them back to the sharp end of the field. Not all of them make it. Now, I wonder, we heard from Ferdi Habsburg there, the era motorsport Orica, car number 18, joking about wanting music or something, but each driver is going to have a different way. I reckon some drivers are going around answering pop quizzes or anything, and that relationship with your engineer is something that is massive, because some drivers, you can probably sense that their sort of mental energy is draining as they're going around at this really, really slowed down pace, 3 minutes 25, 3 minutes 26 or 7, you know, where their cars could do a lap at least twice as fast as that, you know, so they...
0: Yeah,
3: they
0: 136s, yeah,
3: yeah,
0: absolutely.
3: Exactly, so they've got to get their mental acuity really working. I mean, we do like an ancient history quiz in the Jones family, and we sit around the table in the evening. Gosh, how much fun is that, you might think. But, you know, everyone has a little bit of knowledge, and something where you have to sort of dig into the sort of recesses, like us trying to remember lap times or what years we saw races at various points around the globe. It's always a good thing to sort of stave off mental laziness. But not everybody, actually, of course, don't forget, not all the teams have an engineer who speaks the same native language as the drivers. Makes it tricky.
0: Southern California calling, literally actually, at IMSA Radio. Hello to Robert. He said, your talk of vinyl records made me dig through what I've got. And he's got here the stereo Grand Prix of the United States, Watkins Glen, New York.
3: What year was that?
0: Not sure. It doesn't say what year on there. Commentary by Stirling Moss.
3: Well, the picture on the front, it's a 1.5 litre Formula car, so it's probably, what year was the first Grand Prix at? Well, it's about 1964 by the looks of things.
0: Yeah. And also, sports cars at Sebring in stereo. That's a Riverside record, definitely. And that is just the engine noises. So that's Lister Jaguar, Aston Martin, Maserati, AC Bristol, Triumph, Morgan, DB, Lotus, Oscar, Abarth Fiat, Porsche, Austin Healey, and many more.
3: Well, there we go. We don't need a quiz. The drivers just need to be played that, and every 10 seconds they have to guess around there, what am I listening to? So for fans of historic racing, you've got a leg up because you recognise some of those sounds. But John, we've talked about this a lot over the years. The sound of racing cars. It's such an important element. And sports car racing is always great for that, because you close your eyes. Yeah, you don't have to be a genius in some races to pick out a car with a rotary engine. We don't have those here and now. But, I mean, the Aston Martin Valkyrie, that makes a fantastic roar of its own. But then you get the basso profundo of some of the cars, particularly in the GTD category. And the fact you've got the difference, I think, is something that we must never, ever lose from motor racing.
0: Yeah, there's no doubt here. I mean, particularly here, you can get pretty close to the track on foot or on golf cart.
4: but you don't have to be close to the track to know when a Corvette goes by that that isn't a Ferrari, and when the Valkyrie goes by that that is absolutely the Hartner Racing Valkyrie. I find it amazing. Hello to Chris Carpenter, who's attempting his first 24 hours of the Rolex 24 hours, doing it all in that case. I've been away since 10 o'clock yesterday morning, still away at 3:27 Central Time. So that was a little while ago. Oh no, that was only 6 minutes ago. Sorry, Central, that's right. So, good luck. You're doing all right. Still a ways to go yet. With this extended full course yellow, will the teams just stay on the same set of tyres? It can't be much wear running at these speeds. Simon asking that. Spot on, Simon. The amount of driver changes we've seen is not commensurate with the amount of tyres we've seen changed. There have been one or two people driving or getting new tyres. Hello to RS Alpenglow. Does the safety car's enough in the tank to keep going? We've done a safety car swap already, and if it gets anywhere near to crisis level, what will happen is this lead dark red safety car, which is the official number one premier race safety car, that car will peel off. We have a secondary car, which is another Porsche 911, not a Mantai car, it's a GT3 Touring, sort of a silver colour. That car will come out while the first one goes for refuelling and then comes back out again and retakes its place at the head of the field. So we might actually be getting close to that happening again now. Let's just rattle through a few more. Good morning, all at IMSA Radio. The full English breakfast underway, catching up on the overnight progress. Why have we not gone to a red flag? That's Dead Squirrel. We mentioned this earlier, but I accept people are coming back to it. Two reasons. Endurance racing, the cars should keep moving, is one. And also, if we red flag this, it completely and utterly messes up the drive times. Now, there's a formula for that within the IMSA sporting regulations, but right now, IMSA believes that it's still the right thing to be running around. It's not so dangerous that under these speeds, it's difficult to see. Yeah, we're not going very quickly, but that means it's not dangerous. It's not as if it was wet and people were understeering off, even at safety car speed. So they'll keep it running so that they don't mess up everybody's drive time calculations. Let's go to Neil Cole now, down in the pit lane, catching up with some of the drivers. And with him is Conor De Filippi.
1: Yeah, I'm at Paul Miller Racing, and someone who can give us an insight into what it's like to keep concentrated, keep focused, and keep the

0: Never a dull moment to try to learn something behind a race car. So that was really what I was trying to do, and now Neil took over the reins for myself.
1: And obviously, you're still here behind the pit box. Are you not going to go and sleep? What's your plan?
0: Right now, I'm just trying to be here as another driver on deck while the other two can get some sleep. So while they're sleeping, I'll just try to stay here in case there's some sort of emergency stop, then I can pop back in. But yeah, just trying to give the other two guys some rest and be a team player here.
1: That's good to hear. And a lot of people at home and listening and watching around the world are very keen just to know what it feels like, because we've all been driving a road car and we feel, you know, this is boring, you can have a micro sleep. How on earth do you sort of do this?
0: Well, I mean, this is something that you get accustomed to over time. You find the couple things that your body starts to fatigue on after you do one or two of these races, and I always try to come prepared with every little thing that you think you probably won't need, but you end up needing it at some point. So it's really just trying to take care of yourself, take care of your body, get some sleep. I need eye drops. My eyes are my first thing that start to hurt. So that's usually my weak point that I try to just stay on top of and make sure that the vents don't dry my eyes out while I'm in there for a couple hours at a time.
1: Are you applying eye drops while you're driving?
0: No, not in the race car. I usually, when I get out, before I get back in, just to try to keep them ready and working. And yeah, I mean, it's tiring. It's a lot of work. These guys behind the pit wall as well, you know, it's easy for them to kind of start to feel relaxed, but when it's time to go, they gotta be right back on it and be as fast as possible in the pits. So it's a big team effort. And, you know, when it comes to preparation, I have to do my job because I know my team's doing theirs.
1: Well, it's great that you're a team player. Thanks for being everyone's wingman here, Connor. Thanks for talking to us.
0: Yeah, thanks for everyone that's staying up, and hopefully we can go back green here in the next couple hours.
1: Hopefully. Thank you.
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3: VP Racing, the official fuel, coolant and additives of IMSA.
2: Let's take a quick look at how they stand whilst our colleagues at our audience at Peacock take a wee advert break. It's the 6 Porsche for Kevin Estra, the number 960, the Porsche 963 that leads from the BMW of BMW M Team WRT in second. Cadillac Whelen in third is the number 31 car. Connor Zilic still behind the wheel. These guys have got to get out with those cars shortly. They've been in a very long time, as has Dixie Scott Dixon. Sir Scott Dixon actually was conveyed on him over the off-season break from his native New Zealand. Got the highest order for services to his country. 40 car, Colton Herter, Cadillac in fifth position. Then the BMW Team WRT, Raffaele Mattiello, driven number 25 car, makes up the top six. Gillian and Lauriston on the lead lap, or back on the lead lap, I should say, for Porsche 963, the 7 in seventh. Eighth is the Cadillac Wayne Taylor, number 10 car. Ninth, Kaelin Frederick in the JDC Miller Motorsport Porsche 963. That's the last car on the lead lap. Renda van der Zander in 10th for the Acura Meyer-Shank number 93, the red, white and black car. And the Aston Martin still making its way through the field after some early problems. Leaders in the other classes in Europol lead LMP2. It's Ford Racing and Chris Meeks in the number 65 that leads in the GTD Pro category. Tommaso Mosca in the number 21 AF Corsa USA is in GTD. And I should mention that Magnus Racing are leading the Bronze Cup there, the number 44, second in the GT overall. No change. Sam, same here at the Rolex 24 Hours of Daytona. Bruce Jones, John Hindorf overlooking the tri-oval here. To my eyes, from the Ford Racing Global Broadcast Center, Bruce, that maybe has cleared a little bit, but every time I think of that, I can see more maybe in front of us now, but I look further afield and I can barely see the timing tower towards the end

0: have pit out, and the champions building is sort of facey again. I couldn't honestly say that I could read that Daytona International Speedway signage on there, which is about 10 foot tall.
1: Only in Braille, I feel. But I reckon it's getting a whole lot worse, because while you were just doing the rundown, the packs of cars were going through turn one. The front ones were about at turn six. I could not see them. I cannot see the cars as they go, the headlights, they go into the banking. The only headlights I can see is the lead pack is now coming, and I can only pick them up when they're halfway down from Speedway 4 to our point right on the kink. So I fear it is getting worse. And again, I'm keeping on looking forward. If this clears by 9 o'clock, the ramifications of anybody making even a slight slip up, that will blow their chances.
0: Into the pit lane for Kevin Estre and Reiniger van der Zander. I said that these guys would have to get out soon. I actually can't, even with the binoculars, tell you whether anybody got out of that number six car. So yes, it has got worse. And also coming into the pit lane is Kuba Smirkovsky, who is the man behind the Inter-Europol effort here. That's the 3-4-3. Ben Keating has just got back in the number 52, wins Brian Herter Autosport LMP2. And right now, we are 4 hours or 71 laps in this yellow flag period. So a sixth of the race in this one yellow flag period. Incredible. So amazing to say that. So since 1:45 and 29, this one. So we are spot on at 4:45 and a half. Out comes the Porsche with the purple marker lights. That's the only reason I can tell you that that's number six, because I can see those purple marker lights at the front. I'm going to be fairly bullish and tell you that Kevin Estre has got out of that car. I can't see who's in it. I couldn't see who got out of it, if they indeed, Kevin did. But we'll find out when they go through the market. At 9 o'clock Eastern Standard Time is, it's quarter to five now, so still 4 hours and 15 minutes away. The sunrise officially is about 20 minutes past 7 o'clock, and the reason that we're seeing 9 o'clock is that's hoping against hope that the heat of the sun and the day will bring us some relief from this. And it is Lawrence Vanto who has indeed taken over that 31. I was just looking at their stint times there, Bruce, and thinking that they have to do something. Connor Zilic though has stayed in the 31 wheel and Cadillac, so he's out there again for another couple of hours? That's interesting. That is very interesting. I'll need now to dive into my software and see how long he's been behind the wheel. That's 25 laps there. 25. Well, he's been in since Connor got in at 18 minutes past 2 this morning. So he's done well over 2.5 hours so far, but he's been sent out to do another stint.
1: I've been keeping an eye on the wind. There is no wind.
0: No,
1: it's been
0: not
1: going between 1.2 miles an hour, 0.6, and then 0.0.
0: Yeah.
1: Zero wind, and that is one of your key tools for shifting mist. Now, if there's going to be no wind, we've just got to rely on the sun.
0: I have massive news. Massive news, the track temperature has dropped by a whole single degree Celsius to 17 Celsius at 63 Fahrenheit. The air temperature down to 17 as well. That's 1 degree for both of those. So 63 degrees on the track and in the air, 17 degrees Celsius. And that is the first time in 4 hours and 47 minutes since I came on that those needles, as it were, have moved at all. If this was the election program, oh, over here on the swingometer, here we go. That is the first time they've moved. in nearly 5 hours.
1: I wonder if we didn't have the mist that was it was around pretty much from not long after it got dark here. How low would the temperature be? Because this is a blanket encasing everything. Yeah. And anyhow, it is where it is, but it's not moving anywhere. There's no wind to move anything. And I think our only weapon of choice now is the sun coming through to warm it away. So that could be yet several hours indeed.
0: Super high humidity, and we've heard some of the drivers saying how slick the white lines are. You might think, why is that important? Because there are still people who are picking their way through to rejoin the end of their class line, and that's what Frederik Vervisch has just done in the number 65 Mustang, and he's managed to get that done coming out of the international hairpin. Neil Cole watched Kevin Estre get out of a race car. Now, I've known Kevin for a very long time, and he loves driving a race car, and even when things aren't going well, Neil, he tends to be a fairly positive and upbeat driver. What was he like getting out of that car?
2: Well, true to form, he got out of the car, a very quick discussion, and then grabbed a banana, big smiles, and walked through the back of the Porsche Penske Motorsport pit box and disappeared off into the fog. Clearly no concerns, no stress of doing a long stint in these conditions, very chirpy, and swaggered off into the fog. Also, you know when you go camping and there's that fresh layer of dew on everything when you get up in the morning? It's like that, like a fresh layer of dew on everything down here in the pit lane. Everything is wet. Everything is damp. I'm damp. Every surface is damp. Everything, you put it down for a second, it gets damp. So, and if you look up into the lights, you can see it's like a very fine, it's almost like a very fine rain, but obviously it's not rain, it's just water particles drifting towards you, but there's almost no wind to clear it either, which so it's very, very still and very damp.
0: I don't do camping in the traditional sense of putting a tent up, Neil, but I know exactly what you mean. If my car's been sitting out overnight, actually the worst thing is if I'm touring on the motorcycle and I come out and you know what happened, the seat's all damp in the morning, you have to remember to bring some towels out of the hotel. And Bruce knows that I do tour on the motorcycle. You've seen me on the Mighty 1600.
1: Yeah,
0: thank you, Neil.
1: No, indeed. But it's that dampness. It's like if you're sailing, you're never dry after about the first hour you're on a sailing boat, on a yacht of some sort. Okay, it's not the salty element you get there, but there is that moment where you just realise, as Neil says, he hasn't been in the mist in the pits for very long at all. I think it was probably the top of the hour he came in, so nearly an hour. But in that time, sufficient dampness in the air, the moisture, and it affects everything. But I really do think for drivers who don't wear the car like Kevin Estre does, for Kevin to get out, I mean, driving that car, he wears that car.
0: He does.
1: It's second nature. For other drivers who are still feeling their way, maybe having their first time on the circuit here at the Daytona International Speedway, those are the ones that got to watch out, who may just drift towards a white line, just put a wheel slightly out, even at this really reduced pace under full course yellow conditions, and then suddenly you could have a mishap. You'd ask them, how did you have a mishap? It'd be the tiny, tiny slip of attention, and just suddenly, well, I can think of all sorts of famous examples where people hit white lines in dry conditions, but when they've been rain overnight and suddenly their car is facing the wrong way. I'm not wishing it on anyone, but it's certainly something that can happen in the blink of an eye. So the car's going around, but they will carry on going around, but we are begging the sun to come through as soon as it possibly can in the morning to burn this away, because for the drivers, they came here to race. But I think the point you made about an hour ago, John, or so, this is an endurance race, so you don't just park it up, you go through the endurance element, and you'd feel a bit cheated, frankly, if you took 8 hours out of this race to wait for the fog to shift and then just went back racing. You just got to do the hard yards and be there ready to go with all minds focused. One thing I just want to point out, majority of teams in this event are running with a four-driver lineup. Porsche Penske Motorsport are some of the ones that have issued that, so they've only got the three-driver lineup, and that means one person will be getting a kip at the moment. But the other one, as we heard, in fact, from Conor De Filippi, most teams need another driver in the garage while their car is going around, just in case they need to swap over. Yeah. That does make it harder for the team, some of the teams in GTP, but anyhow, they are the drivers who are completely accustomed to their cars, so they are probably able to take the challenge more easily.
0: Hello to Paul Jurd, who's back in the UK at, my goodness, it's 10 o'clock in the morning, of course, on a Sunday morning there. And we're coming up to 5 o'clock, at least another 4 hours of this fog is what IMSA and their weather forecasting apps and individuals are telling us. At IMSA Radio, if you want to get in touch, thank you very much for generating some conversation here so that we can keep ourselves going as well. I really feel for all of these drivers. 8 3/4 hours of the race still to go. Will we get a 4 hour dash? I've completely forgot that we went through another spot for the Michelin Endurance Cup points. We'll dig those out for you at some stage as well. That was at half distance when we had President of IMSA John Doonan in the booth, but I will try and find them for you. We go quiet again now in the pit lane. We'll leave Neil down there trying to speak to some of the teams. And thank you to all of you who are listening in on 107.9 here at the circuit. Absolute stalwarts who are sitting out there at the moment. BMW leading for the moment on the pit stop cycles. The cycles of pit stops, though, are very, very long indeed under this yellow flag. Yeah, pit stop cycles that seem to play out over hours rather than what is a normal stint. And once again now, it's BMW M Hybrid V8 number 24 leading from the 60 Acura of Scott Dixon. Then Raffaele Marchiello in the number 25. Best of the Porsches, Julian Andlar in fourth position. That's the car that's led in green flag running most recently, but that was over 4 hours ago.
1: Okay, I'm looking forward. I was trying to find a positive thing to bring to the equation, but let's face it, in the early running up until, well, until the mist fell, through almost every cycle, the two cars from Porsche Penske Motorsport 6 and 7 have shown they've got the speed in hand in the conditions that prevailed. Mm-hmm. Given chase by the Acuras and the Cadillacs, by and large, BMW's not always in the picture, but here we are. I think when we have this truncated run to the finish, it means a car that isn't actually completely on point could still have a very much increased chance of getting a top result.
0: Well, also, we saw Porsche in the heat of the day being very, very good. They were worried about their pace in the night time. This has taken some of that worry away, because getting on for certainly a half of the night time has not been run under competitive conditions. We've had it all neutralized behind this very, very long safety car. And so maybe, I don't know, do you know what? We're generating conversation, but honestly, we know as much now as we did before we got here in the early part of the week in terms of who might be in the best position when we go back racing. We will go back racing. The question is when, not if. We're still under yellow at the moment here at the Rolex 24. In the Ford Racing Global Broadcast Centre, broadcasting around the world on around the world on RS2, part of the Radio Show Limited Network channels. That's the home of IMSA Radio, 24 hours a day, 365 days a year, playing IMSA content, whether it's live events, race coverage, real world road tests, interviews. 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Bringing you all of this season's WeatherTech Sports Car Championship and the majority of the IMSA Support Series as well. John Hindhoff and Bruce Jones looking out of the window to what honestly looks like special effects out there, with the way the light is shining from it as well, and the just the clouds of mist that keep swirling up in front of us. It's like somebody is squirting off a dry ice machine over and then under our feet. If somebody told me I was on a film set right now, I would absolutely understand it. Yeah. Have I been magically transported to Pinewood here on one of the big sound stages? Nothing of this is real, Bruce. Everything's just been knocked up by the carpenters.
1: A couple of people off stage on left wafting the dry ice through the big blankets creating the scene. Just watch out for the bear. Exit stage left. But, it's extraordinary. And in a weird way, it's quite exciting, but I think I've got to the end of my excitement for the mist now. I think I'm ready for cars to go racing again. You know, it's made its mark on this race, but as I said, it's going to compress the action to the end of the race in all four classes.
0: We started earlier on, Phil Anson weighed in with the Spa F1 race and how long everybody had to work for three laps or whatever it was of action. I've just remembered that at the very last ALMS race, American Le Mans race, was Petit Le Mans that year. And I couldn't go. I was a bit disappointed because I'd been at the first one. I wanted to be at the last one. And I couldn't go because I had to go to Fuji for the FIA World Endurance Championship and the Fuji 6 hours. Except we had bad weather. We had rain. We had fog. We had more rain. You were talking about the shape of clouds. You've been to Fuji before, so you know that the commentary box, you look over the valley, and you could see the cloud coming up the valley, going down the valley, coming up the valley, going down the valley, but it never went quite far enough down the valley. So I was reduced to commentating on how far the cloud was either up or down the valley. Sam Collins was in the pits for us, and interviewed everybody in the pit lane at least once. We had, from memory, I'm going to say 16 laps behind the safety car, and then just red flags with the clock still running. And yet, with no green flag running and only 16 laps behind the safety car, we did have a change of position, because one of the Audis, they had made a mistake with the car. And I think we can probably tell this story now. The statute of limitations has gone. And they were having a problem with the air intake. And they brought the car in because they knew the air intake was wrong. And then they sent it back out again. But of course, at that point, they'd lost positions in the line. And although we went back out behind the safety car, we never went back green again. So we did actually have a change in position. And that must have been 4 hours and more. I think it was four and a half hours of the 6 hour race before race control finally said, the red flag is going to be red and checker. And I really felt for, you know what the Japanese fans are like. They are absolutely fanatical about endurance. And then in a brilliant piece of PR, but also of humanity, one or two of the team's drivers, and Alan McNish was instrumental in this, he was still driving for Audi in those days, had said, I think we should do something for the fans. We still had a podium ceremony. And the fans stayed for that and cheered when they needed to cheer and clap when they needed to clap. And so, hastily, whilst that was going on, and nobody had moved, not a soul had moved from the grandstand, and they were right in front of us as they are here, and hastily a few tables were brought out and the teams went out and did another autograph session for people who hadn't been able to get the one earlier in the day or on the previous day, should I say. And the pit lane was packed for another hour, and it was absolutely the right thing to do, and fair play to the organisers and the teams for doing that. But that I think until this point is probably my most difficult fill. Simon Hill and I did a huge amount of filling at the first round of what was the then brand new Formula BMW in the UK.
1: 2005?
0: Yeah, would have been.
1: In fact, I think Ollie Milroy might have been competed in that.
0: I think you are.
1: He wasn't first season, he was second season. I remember going up to your closest circuit, Croft, to put together a sort of spectator guide for the season for BMW for that. And there are quite a few names in that. I'll tell you what, who was also probably there, Marcus Ericsson.
0: Yeah, Jung Blomqvist was in that as well. Marcus Ericsson was 3 years later, says Tim.
1: Yeah, he wasn't the first season. I was just quickly scooting to see if I
0: Blomqvist apparently was Formula Renault. I'm sure the boy Blomqvist wasn't in Formula BMW. Sam Bird did Formula BMW.
1: Yeah, he was one of the initial crop. I remember interviewing him.
0: Well, there was a big...
1: And his father.
0: There was a big crash very early on in the very first race. And we had no results to talk about from the previous round. Simon and I went right the way through the press pack to describe the car and all the safety features of the car. And we were saved in the live broadcast by Nick Damon walking out onto the Parc Fermé grid, starting at the back and basically talking to every driver with their helmet on or without. What did you see? What happened? How's it going? Have you put your program together? And somehow, and because in the aftermath of the accident, and Tim will remember this, I think, probably, we weren't sure on the status of the drivers concerned, so nobody wanted to show replays and things like that, quite rightly. And so we couldn't talk about how the accident had started or finished. And Nick Damon saved the day that day, much as Duncan Vincent and now Neil Cole are doing down in the pit lane. You've got driver details up here, Bruce.
1: Yeah, I was just looking in that first season, names that stand out. Oliver Turvey, who obviously has done great things most recently in Formula E, but obviously a lot of testing for McLaren over the years. A chap called Senna was in there. Same team as Sam Bird. Bruno Senna was racing then and then quickly moved up to Formula 3. Title was won by Tim Bridgman.
0: Yeah, I remember.
1: Phil Glew, Josh Fisher at the top. And then quite a lot of other names came in the next year. When I think of... You were talking about a big accident. I was thinking, was that the one that Joe Osborne had? But the opening round was at Thruxton. His big one was where he did a sort of, I don't know, an end-over-end, was in at Donington Park. So a lot of names went through. And, of course, it was a global formula. You had the British Championship. You had the ADAC Championship. You had the Asian Championship.
0: It was Joe Osborne. He had a big accident on two consecutive weekends, as resident... says Tim Gray, our resident single-seater expert. He landed sideways at the catch fencing at Thruxton.
1: Okay, now we know this is the calibre of question that needs to go out from the pit crews to their drivers.
0: Absolutely right.
1: While they're going around. They can pick a formula and then they've got to test their memories. And hey, we could start inventing questions as we go along. And Dean Smith beat Sam Bird to the second championship. I think Sam rather blew that, I seem to recall.
0: Yeah, he did.
1: In 2005. And Matt Howson tucked in behind. He's obviously been greatly involved with racing ever since as well, but more on a team manager point
0: of view. Driver that we had in here earlier on, Philip Eng, did it in year three, and Danny Ricciardo did it as well.
1: Yep.
0: So there was, I mean, it was a short but sweet championship. There was a Formula BMW here in the USA as well, which I think Conor DeFilippi or was it Conor Daly came through, but Rob Wiggins definitely came through. Tim just beat me to that. We weren't commentating on it, but it was a support to the sports car racing at Mid-Ohio, at least one of the times when I was there. Were they Miguel chassis? Or were they Tatus?
1: That's an immensely good question.
0: I think they were Miguel. That was the first thing that came into my head, and Tim seems to think so. And it's not the sort of thing I would have made up. It's just sitting there without anywhere. Graham Rahal came through the USA version as well. Federico Montoya, James Hinchcliffe, Jonathan Summerton as well. So there were some good names came through that. Let's head down to the pit lane very quickly. Neil is standing by for us. Nope. Okay.
3: Maybe sorry, not. John. Actually, Arjuna down here.
0: Oh, well, yes, we've gone across another hour. Yeah, thank you.
3: Yes, just getting myself situated, actually. And really interesting weather that I wake up to after a little bit of a nap in my car, John, folding myself up into the back of a VW Golf, all 6'5" of me, didn't exactly be the most comfortable sleep, but that's what this race is all about. And the moisture in the air, John, is so significant that the mic flag that we have on our microphones has actually made it a little bit damp. And so I'm just going up and down pit lane right now, trying to talk to some of the drivers and get their sense for how the last couple of hours have been playing out in a rather pedestrian sort of pace.
0: You might have to resolve yourself to talking to team members rather than the drivers. Those who aren't in the car are in the land of Nod, I think, at the moment. 8.5 hours still to go. This extended safety car period for bad visibility is now up over 4 hours and 20 minutes and shows no sign of being called to a close, as the fog not due to clear till 9 o'clock Eastern this morning. Been quiet down the pit lane in terms of people coming in for fuel, no tyres. At IMSA Radio, if you want to get in touch. And thank you for all of those who do. Yeah, giving us a big hand that we can talk about something. Hello to Paul Marquardt, by the way, who I meant to say hello to earlier on. He was fleetingly in our booth earlier, but I was on the air and didn't get a chance to speak to him. AO Racing, this fog delay is dragging. They're chatting back and forth on the radio, trying to make the best of it. Oh, I wonder if they've linked their drivers between Spike and Rexy. Can you do that? I'm not sure about that, but that would be a good idea.
1: Just want to give you a fog guide. It's like the Beaufort scale in some ways. Can we see Arjuna in the pits?
0: No.
1: No. Even the cars that came in the last half lap, hard to make out. Very, very hard. If they didn't have headlights, we wouldn't be able to see them at all. It has blown in that much. And instead of wafting, as it has been for quite some while, we are now more of a full sheet of mist, fog, call it what you will, an inconvenience perhaps. It's a stage setting, but unfortunately it's going to hang around for a long while yet.
0: Yeah, if you weren't with us earlier, the projection from IMSA and their meteorological department using all the information at their disposal, including that from Daytona Beach Airport, DAB, which is literally alongside the back straight. You can see it quite clearly, the planes arriving and leading. That is, the sun will come up at just after 7:20, and by the time we get to 9 o'clock, there should be enough heat in it to burn this fog away. Let's hope that that is correct, because we have lost an awful lot of time. Just after 5:11 in the morning, Bruce Jones alongside me, John Hindhoff in the Ford Racing booth, as we're working our way through the Sacred Coffee 6-hour stint on Peacock as well in the US, Sirius XM 206, 107.9 FM and RS2 around the world, part of the Radio Show Limited Network channel. What is the hand signals going on with
1: right,
0: people outside?
1: Okay, I'll explain. The Hardy fans are out there in the stands and they just showed me a phone. I've had to squint and focus on it. It's saying, what's your favourite race to commentate on? So they're keeping us getting the grey matter.
0: You did that in hand signals?
1: Yeah, I know. I did it in Morse code. No one understood. I didn't even understand it. But what is my favourite race to commentate on? Maybe not one with this much fog, I think we can safely say. You know, the great circuits are the ones I like to be at.
0: Yeah.
1: You know, and actually, you think of Spa-Francorchamps, Nürburgring, you mentioned Fuji. Actually, these ones have gradient change.
0: Yeah.
1: They've got history, but they can also have weather of all sorts. And some of the greatest races I remember in Formula One were weather affected. You think of some of the very top drives, whether Silverstone's your favourite circuit or not. That in, I think it was Hamilton's first season or second season, he just absolutely did a masterclass in changing conditions. Weather adds another element to circuits. But for me, the circuit I want to go to next is any circuit I haven't been to before, because that's what gives me a real buzz all these years later. And I do hope people all around the world do at some stage come here to Daytona for the 24 hours or the 500. I'm not fussy. Do whatever. But just make sure you don't watch all your stuff on television. It's far better trackside. And also with the access you get from IMSA to the teams, I think this is something very special. But do make sure you don't get any sleep at all, because then you're not a real fan. That's what I'm being told from outside.
0: Well, your first year, Le Mans, you stay up all night and then realise that was a really silly thing to do the next time you go back. But I think your first time, you absolutely have to. It depends what you're doing. If you're spectating, yeah, but working is a little bit different. And nowadays as well, with the fact that our broadcasts are global, then it's always prime time for somebody. So staying up all night and then being absolutely, you can't string a sentence together in the last hour of the race, that's when you've got to pull all those storylines together. So you've got to go away and have a little bit of downtime, even if it's not proper sleep. Favourite race to commentate on is either the one I've just done or the one I'm doing now.
1: I'm with you on that. But
0: because,
1: actually, John,
0: because that's the way my mind works.
1: No. I mean, we very much, you do one project, you move on to the next. But I'm just going to blow your trumpet here. You think about 30 years ago at Le Mans, 40 years ago at Le Mans, no one really knew what was going on. You'd actually wait and get that little newspaper that was published in the morning, yes, to find out who was in what position. But then something came along, Radio Le Mans, your gig, and that has transformed it for people. You can afford to go away, have a meal with your mates that you've travelled down to. You can take your eye off the ball, but you know as soon as you turn your earpiece back on or however else you're listening, you can find out exactly what's happening and have a refresher who's where, and you're not out of the picture. So it changes the way that people can enjoy that race when they're there, but also that element that people can be at silly o'clock in their own country, but they're still listening wherever they are in the world.
0: Well, and give credit where it's due, the real father of Radio Le Mans was Harry Turner. And that was before I came along. I was a couple of, I think 1 or 2 years after Harry started it as a radio station only at Le Mans. If I added anything, then it was out of necessity that the ACO wanted more money for the license. And I was tasked by our longtime colleague, John Chambers, to find a way to get more sponsorship money, and the only way I could get more sponsorship money was to have a bigger audience. So we had to be further out than the track. So this thing called the internet started to get talked about. And the first year we put Radio Le Mans on the internet, I think we got 500,000 people who logged onto it. We only did the race weekend. I persuaded Porsche to pay for the ISDN line from the paddock back to somewhere in the Docklands, somewhere where there was a data center for financial information. And back in those days, the financial world wasn't as 24/7, 365 as it was. So they had spare capacity on their servers over the weekend. And a couple of people that I knew, loaned me some server space.
1: That
0: and
1: was said in inverted commas, by the way.
0: Yeah, it was very inverted. And that was, I think, that was probably 96 or 97. And then in 98, Dr. Don Panos came along and said, I like what you guys are doing. Can you do this little race that we're going to do at Road Atlanta? And we brought a whole team out and did the first ever Petit Le Mans. And from doing one event a year, we all of a sudden were doing 10 events a year. The technology was moving super quickly. Digital photos, digital transmissions globally. And we made a lot of mistakes, but we learned quickly. Literally 10 years in a year, rather than doing 1 year Le Mans. And that basically how it's all kicked off. Let's get down to the pit lane and to Arjuna. Sorry, it is one of our full-time voices on IMSA Radio. He is in LMP2 land and Grégoire Saucy.
3: He was just meandering around the back of the pit garage area, and so I wanted to steal a chat with Grégoire. Grégoire, you were in the car during the safety car period. It's a pretty bizarre time to be behind the wheel of a race car, isn't it?
4: Yeah, of course, it's really tricky condition, and I hope it's getting better soon because we all want racing soon. It's quite a long night when you're doing the safety car, behind the safety car, waiting. It's quite really long. So, yeah, let's hope it's getting better soon.
3: How do you keep yourself mentally engaged? Do you talk to your engineer? Are you counting the number of people you can see outside the mirror? What's those little tricks that you try and use?
4: Yeah, you try to do some few things to stay awake, and sometimes to speak also with the engineer, and
3: I guess the one good thing, though, we're saving those Michelin tires for the end.
4: Of course, yeah.
3: Thanks.
4: Thank you.
0: No tire problems for anybody now. And the tires? Yes, lots of them.
1: Big piles.
0: Lots of them. Huge pile. There'll be tires not used here. I reckon there's some teams who've been on the same set of Michelin rubber since the start of this full course caution.
1: Which is more than 4 hours ago.
0: Yeah. But, they're not taking anything out of them at all. It has got worse. And I'll tell you how I know it got worse. Because I saw Julian Andlauer wipe the windscreen with the windscreen wiper on the number 7 Porsche Penske Motorsport. And the drivers up until that point had studiously avoided doing that. But it just has got too bad now. They've got all the preparation on the screen, all of the plastic tear-off strips as well. But they caught those with the rain repellent, the water repellent. In between each of the individual layers, it's quite an involved process on these very highly curved screens, and you've got to get them spot on so that they're optically correct, because what a driver can't have at 200 miles an hour coming down through the tri-oval is picking his braking marker and realizing that there's a kink in two layers of your tear-off screens, and braking too early is bad, costs lap time, too late at 200 miles an hour you're travelling a very long way if that brake marker is slightly distorted to where its point is on your windscreen.
1: No, it's a very good point. But actually, you know, they'd rather have full heavy rain than have this...
0: Great.
1: But also it's the fact that the fog will not be uniform for them. At certain points of the circuit, it's still continuing to waft past our commentary positions. The wee patches where it's thicker, and quite possibly round the back of Lake Lloyd, bit of more extra moisture from the lake there coming up. And what do you need to do around the back of there? Oh yeah, get the chicane right. So again, combine those facts together and it could be a disaster.
0: For people just joining us, particularly in the UK and Europe, where you might be coming back to the race at 11 or 20 minutes past 11 in Europe, 20 minutes past 10 in the UK, all the drivers who were in early doors and then they were the first ones out after the safety car had been called for, said the same thing, couldn't see my braking point coming into the Le Mans chicane. Now, from the onboards, it looked clear as a bell. It looked like you could see all the way to turn four. But clearly, that's not the case. And you are travelling at 180 miles an hour there. And again, in a fraction of a second, you are travelling quite a lot of distance. And it doesn't take much for you to miss your braking point. There's an Acura up on the high side making positions back up. Must have just come out of the pits. 45 second transit time down the pit lane here, by the way. We'll do another VP update in about 10 or 15 minutes. Hopefully not another round of pit stops there. People saving fuel, saving tyres. And this low visibility condition continues with just under 8 hours and 19 minutes to go. Pick up some more news from Arjuna in a few minutes' time once he finds someone else to talk about. But for now, we're watching headlights moving slowly at Daytona International Speedway. Seems a very, very long time ago, because it is. There's actually quite a lot of laps ago. Julian Andlauer has the fastest lap of the race with a 1:36.723. That was on lap 266, where we've completed 452 laps now at the front of the field. But of course, at much reduced pace. I'm very impressed that nobody said, what about the distance record? At this point, I sadly think that may have gone.
1: Oh, they could put the foot down. They've got all that fresh rubber still to use. But actually, I've just been feeling slightly less chipper for the simple fact I was thinking I was awake at 5:15 this morning. Great preparation for going into the 24-hour race.
0: Yep.
1: Couldn't see out of my hotel room window because it was still dark. But I think the first time I could see was at about 7 o'clock, and I went, oh, it's misty. This, I would warrant, is a lot thicker than it would have been in the morning. Therefore, the mist, it was raceable at 8:45 on Saturday morning here at Daytona International Speedway, but it's so much thicker now, so I think it might be quite some while after 9 o'clock. But the big question is, it's a very warm day Saturday at Daytona, and maybe, just maybe, the sun will be strong enough to burn this off, but my concern is this mist is much thicker, because driving into the circuit at 7:15 yesterday morning, you know, you went, it was a grey day rather than a misty day particularly, got to the circuit, you could see the mist was hanging out over the lake in the middle, but I think I'm starting to think we may have to wait a little bit longer than 9 o'clock to get full racing conditions back again.
0: Just when I think it's clearing up, another huge cloud of fog. Now, it's not cloud, it's water vapor, but we know that. All about the dew point, etc. But it just blows across my field of vision, standing up in the Ford Racing Global Broadcast Centre at the moment, trying to see a little further out.
1: Yeah, it's just not consistent, but unfortunately, it's them.
0: 8.25 hours still to go. Welcome back to those of you on Peacock. We've got about another 35 minutes before Lee Diffie, Calvin Fish, Steve Letarte joins us in the booth, or rejoin us in their booth a little bit further down. Kevin Lee and Matt Yorkham will start off the run to the checkered flag in the pits in a wee while. Sorry, we haven't been able to bring you very much racing in this Sacred Coffee six-hour stint. The coffee has gone down well, though, and kept me going. And the amazing thing to me is not just what's going on in the pits and the cars, but how many people are still out here in front. We don't never get huge crowds in the grandstand. Everybody's on the infield, and the bleachers were very, very full on the infield side of things earlier on, but there's been a smattering of people for all of the last 5.5 hours that I've been doing this shift, Bruce, and whether they're down towards turn one, there's clearly a little enclave down towards turn one, shooting back from turn one via pit lane out and getting the pictures there. There's some hospitality areas underneath us where there's been people there as well, and I suspect that some of the staff are coming in now as well, but I've been very impressed. I think probably helping out, it's now exactly 8 hours and 15 minutes to go, is the fact that it is still very, very warm outside. 17 degrees in the UK, which is what, just on 63 Fahrenheit. It's not a scorching summer day, but that's a nice temperature back in the UK.
1: Yeah, no, very, very, very good, suitable indeed. No, I'm deeply impressed by those who've been watching from the grandstands, because what are they watching? In fact, maybe they're playing the game we are. Can we see the pit wall? Only just. I mean, it looks so thick. You can almost imagine someone walking on the hot side, feeling the way out of the pit lane by running their hand along the top of the pit wall. It's really, really very, very misty here at Daytona.
0: Let's go down to Arjuna in the pit lane. He's watching a pit stop. I can see there's some... Oh, is that the GDC car in? I can see something vaguely yellow, Arjuna.
3: It is yellow, but it's into Europol, John, that have headed down the pit lane. Bedroy Guard getting out. I think it was Tom Dillman getting in. But the thing that really is so unique about these pit stops, John, they realize they don't need to rush anything. And so I'm not saying it was lackadaisical, but it was more purposeful, the driver change. They weren't trying to get done in about 20 seconds or so like they would do under green flag conditions, because the last thing they want to do now is make that kind of mistake and hurt themselves even more. I'm going to try and catch up with Bedroy now if I can, after maybe debriefs with the team manager very quickly.
0: What I'd really like to know as well, Arjuna, from any of the teams, is... are there any teams who have run the same set of Michelin tyres since they first came in under the full course caution some, 4 hours ago, 4 hours and 42 minutes since the yellow flag first flew? maybe not on the race tyres that they were using before that came out, but maybe they have done, because there's just, you know, there's no real issues in terms of degradation for the tyres down on that circuit at the moment. Go ahead, Arjuna.
3: What I could tell you, John, is no tyres there for the driver change. So they are clearly recognising that they don't need to burn those Michelin tyres. And as soon as I can talk to Pedro, I'll ask that exact question, because I'd be curious how long they've been running the same set of the Michelin tyre.
0: And I don't think, Bruce Jones, that I would like to put a stone-cold set of tyres on, even with the relatively warm track at the moment. I saw one or two people wiggling the front tyres. I think it was the Tower Autosport car, the Tower number 8 car, that I saw wiggling the front tyres. But that might have been actually a green flag pit stop. It's so hard to now break up the 50-odd minutes that I had of green before we've been under full course yellow. We have had to swap the safety car once. I would think we won't be a million miles away from having to do that again. Let's see which one it is that's coming round underneath us now, or whether they've sneakily done it. No, that's still the red car with the big rear wing. So that is the 992 GT3 RS Manti, because obviously a GT3 RS is not extreme enough for Peter Mackay. So Manti come along, tweak the engine, put more aero on it, etc., etc. When that does get closer to critical on fuel, that car will pull out. There's a very nice dark grey 992 GT3 Touring, which is the non-winged version, that comes out for a few laps whilst the principal safety car is refuelled. We were promised Bijoy Garg. We can now deliver said driver. Here's Arjuna.
3: Bijoy, this is obviously unique conditions. How was it behind the wheel?
4: Very boring, to be honest. Doing 100k behind the safety car is quite boring after 30 minutes, let alone 4 hours.
3: And we've been wondering, Michelin tyres, have you been saving them? I did notice when Tom got in, no change of the tyres at all. Have you kept on the same tyres since the safety car period began?
4: Yeah, it's not like we're putting too much energy through them or anything, so just keep them on. And think we've had, Yeah, one set in the last 5 hours. So let's see when we can start singling to the end.
3: How long did you end up staying in the car? You said 30 minutes or so was boring, but how long did you have to kind of keep yourself mentally engaged?
4: I think it was probably 3:45, 3:50, which is quite close to maximum drive time. But I don't know, it was quite hard to stay awake in the car, to be honest.
3: Thanks, Bijo. Go get some rest.
4: Yeah.
0: He's going to have to stay out of the car for probably 2 hours and 15, 2 hours and 20 minutes. The maximum drive time he's talking about there is, there's no maximum stint time written in the regulations, but it's 4 hours in any six. So he's got to be careful not to get back in and tip over the top of that 4 hours in a 6 hour period. That must have been utter hell. Utter. I mean, I love racing cars, and I was joking earlier on that I wouldn't mind doing a stint or two out there, but what did he say? 3:45?
1: Yeah, there or thereabouts, but bear in mind, let's put the multiple factor on top of that. It's nighttime. Your body isn't primed to be at its very best in nighttime, because come what may, as much as you try to prepare, you can't preload with sleep. The other thing, it's just a big, big strain. We've been discussing this a lot about just peering forward, even at, as he said, 100 kph behind a safety car. You've still got to peer to see exactly where the corners are, exactly where the white lines are on the edge of the circuit. It's a massive strain. And we were discussing earlier, again, that basically, once you get out of the car, that's when you really feel how tired you are. But the fact that they were having waves of tiredness, Bijoy Garg, you know, did really well there. But he's quite fortunate in many ways. He's in one of the many four-driver lineups, so he won't be expected to get back in the car for quite some while. Two bronze drivers in that car, number 43 into Europol competition, Orica, and the other bronze driver, Jeremy Clark, who led the class very early on, but they've got some hot shoes. and most notably the one in the car at the moment, Tom Dillman. Well, he'd want to be in the car when it's all green flag, but it's not going to be green flag racing for quite some time, I'm afraid to say.
0: Eight hours and 7 minutes to go. And we're coming down towards the last 25 minutes of our six-hour stint, the Sacred Coffee six-hour stint on Peacock. If I look across to my... Now, you see, I can use my binoculars for this because I can look down the hallway and see if the NBC Sport talent have shored up yet. No, not quite yet. But there's this... Some of oh no, hang on. I can see that they are getting their coffee.
1: What are they having for breakfast?
0: Yeah, well, breakfast I think might have to wait for me. I'll need an hour's kip or so. When we go back to our NBC Sports crew on Peacock, Lee Defeat will be leading the team of Calvin Fish and Steve Letarte in the booth. It'll be Kevin Lee and Matt Yorkham, who were out in the damp, but not the cold. Steve Letarte is a coffee monster. A coffee monster. They could actually just rig it up and put it straight into his veins. He does love a bit of caffeine.
1: So he says he should stop, you know, he should be coming back to normal by about Tuesday.
0: Yeah, he'll be ready to go. I expect the intensity to be massive when the guys come back online. Had a good chat with Diff earlier on. Off to cover the Winter Olympics.
1: Oh,
0: of course, he'll be doing all the sliding sports at Cortina. And that coming up on NBC throughout the next couple of weeks. NBC, the Olympic broadcaster here in the US.
1: What's motor racing's connection with Cortina d'Ampezzo, the resort of which we speak?
0: Well, there was a Ford Cortina.
1: And how did they publicise it?
0: They sent it down the...
1: Bobsleigh run. Yeah, with Jim Clark on board.
0: Well, I didn't know it was Jim Clark. And what would motor racing's connection be with the Olympics this year? That very same sport. Simona Del Silvestro has qualified to drive a bob.
1: Well,
0: I'm very envious of that.
1: You've got talent, and it's a translatable thing. But well done to her.
0: She was another Formula BMW USA. Tim has just set him back. We missed that one. That's annoying.
1: And in fact, we've got a driver in this race whose brother used to race also, Duarte Felix da Costa.
0: Yeah.
1: So he was, I think, the second or third season. So lots of people were in there. In fact, they had huge grids at one point. I remember at Spa, I had to go up on stage and introduce each of the drivers, but the stage wasn't large enough. By the time we got to driver number 43, I mean, we were literally standing on tiptoes and trying not to
0: fall
1: drop
0: off
1: down
0: the
1: into the audience. Yes.
0: Yeah, absolutely. Olympics coming up, Winter Olympics coming up, as I say. Be looking forward to those sliding sports. For those of you in the UK following along, it's Warner Brothers Discovery, of course, for the international side of things. That'll be Martin Haven. Another voice that we all know. Everything I know about sliding sports I've learned from Martin and listening to Martin. I genuinely believe it's some of the best work that he ever does. It's really very good indeed. And Diffie, of course, is good, annoyingly good at everything he does. It's not just about the preparation, all that is a very important part of it.
1: It's the bedrock.
0: He is genuinely enthusiastic about the track and field that he does for Olympics and also the sliding sports. Ironically, I'm going to be down at Bathurst while he's doing that. So,
1: I like the sliding sports, but for me, it's all about the skiing.
0: Yeah.
1: Winter sports, absolutely adore it. And I've had the misfortune to try some of the courses myself, and it doesn't take much to get a corner quite wrong, put it that way. And you're doing a fraction of the speed the good guys would be doing it in.
0: Tim's just reminded me that a little while ago, at least, I think it stopped about a decade or maybe more ago, the US bob team used Bodine sleds as well. Coming down to 8 hours to go here at Daytona. We went off on a little tangent there, but you're not missing anything on the track. We haven't even had a pit stop, so the lineups remain the same as the time ticks away 8 hours, 2 minutes BB and Racing, 52 minutes
5: to go. The official fuel coolant and additives of IMSA.
0: Rally Rast leads the motor race. It's a 1-2 for BMW, 24 from 25. Raffaele Marchiello. Then it's the Porsche 963 of Julian Andlap. And the number 7 car in third position. Slight issue with that car. They were working underneath the middle front of that car for a couple of pit stops that they brought that car in. It had been leading, of course, before we went into this extended.

0: car on the lead lap in GTP. That's the 60 Acura. Pace car swap coming up in a second. The excitement. Kevin Simpson leads for Tower in LMP2. Rasmus Lind in second for the 22 United. And Eel Racing in third for Johnny Edgar. And in GTD, Kyle Kirkwood for Lexus ahead of Mercedes AMG, Maxi Goetz and Nicky Katzberg for the number four Chevy Corvette. And then in GTD, it's one of the bronze cap category cars. Maurice Schurig leading in the 912 Porsche. Patrick Gallagher second for Turner Motorsport. And Lucas R in third for Winwood Racing and the AMG. We have excitement. We have excitement. Not racing, but we have excitement. We're going to do a safety car swap. I thought that Manti car might be needing some more fuel. So in a moment or two's time, the leading car of René Rast will see a change from a red Porsche 911 GT3 RS Manti to a silver grey machine, which is merely a GT3 touring, very lovely car. As we come down to just 8 hours to go, a third of the race still remains here. John Hindorf and Bruce Jones rounding off the 6 hour stint powered by Sacred Coffee and also on the Peacock Network as well here in the United States. Low visibility has been the order of the night, I'm afraid, and it's not something that we would have picked from the menu, quite frankly. It was just before 1 o'clock this morning when race control decided it was too bad. So that was 12:45 and 29 seconds. So that's 4 hours and 55 minutes ago when we started this extended period. This is the second time we've had to swap out the safety cars, and what will happen is that red Manti RS 911 GT3 will go off the track for a few laps to be replaced by the grey one with the Daytona 24 hour logo on the doors. That primary car will be refueled and come back out again. But rest assured that the backup car is fully equipped. It has the lights, it has the radio communication with race control, which is just over to my left, just over my left shoulder. And of course, an experienced driver and an observer in both of those cars, as the regulations dictate. The rigs are for international racing, and I think it's followed by IMSA as well. Is your safety car driver must have a race license that is no more than one step down than that would allow them to race in the event. That's certainly what it always used to be. So generally speaking, if you've got an international C, you'd probably be okay in more sports car events. It would be an international B or an Int A for Formula One events.
1: I wonder how long that can last for. If you have that level of license but you don't race for X years, there must be a sort of something to keep you quite contemporaneous.
0: Yes and no. And I think probably your safety car driving will stand for something as well. We've got another 16 minutes or thereabouts with you. Let's see if we can rustle up a few more interviews with Arjuna Kankapati down in the pit lane.
2: It was Chaz Mostert out and Will Power in. Chaz, that was an interesting stint. How does that compare to the all the different conditions you challenge yourself with down under?
3: I don't know. I feel like it's pretty tough for all 50-odd drivers out there not to fall asleep behind the wheels. So we all know what it's like when we spend all night out when we're a bit younger and try and drive home late. But this is not quite as enjoyable as that.
2: How long were you in the car for?
3: I think about a bit over probably an hour 45. I did another one just before Will, an hour 30 as well. So I'm pretty knackered. I'll go for some sleep now. And hopefully by the time I come back, we're green and we'll race to the finish.
2: Thanks, Chaz.
3: Cheers, mate. Thanks.
0: He's had some running down through the years at places like Bathurst.

0: both the 1000K and the 12-hour race, where weather has been pretty filthy, but not this amount. We're coming up to 5 hours behind the various safety cars, and under 8 hours to go now. If you are just joining us around the world and wondering what's going on, well, you've missed absolutely nothing in the last 5 hours. With this visibility yellow, or lack of visibility yellow, it's the news from IMSA, who have been working their resources with their own weather control and also using information from Daytona Beach Airport, which is literally runs parallel to the back straight, actually, the runway here, and without the hoardings that used to be there, now you can see right across to it and onto the apron there. And the good news is that's very reliable weather data. The bad news is they're saying the sun needs to come up, which it will do. That bit we definitely know, just after 20 past 7 in the morning, so an hour and a half, an hour and 35 away. But then the heat of the sun that we require to start burning off this very thick layer of moisture, which has encased Daytona International Speedway like a damp duvet for the last 5 hours, keeping the heat underneath it. Still 17 Celsius across the board, 63 Fahrenheit in the track, on the track and in the air. Well, not expected to have enough heat in the sun to remove that damp duvet until 9 o'clock Eastern. So that getting on for 3.25 hours away. So I fear that there are yet more drivers who will be doing these long stints. We were discussing earlier, Bruce, and possibly worth talking about this again, about the tactics of the team. They've left a single set of tyres on, I'm sure most of them, for this time. But to juggle your race time remaining for the drivers, if you're coming back at 9, 10, 11, 12, 1, 1:40, so 4 hours 40, 4 and a half hours or thereabout, making sure you don't trip that 4 hours at any 6 for somebody who's been doing the lock stints. And you will want fresh drivers to make the best of the restart and the fresh rubber, which you have in abundance now from your Michelin tyre stack over in the back of the garage to throw at the car.
1: Yeah, I mean, it's going to be an absolute firecracker when we get going properly. But, I think, again, I just want to go back to the teams that have just 3 drivers in their lineup. It's not so easy for them to divide that. But it is basically going to be a 4.5 hour thrash through to the end of the race. Fresh rubber at every single pit stop because they've stocked up so much overnight. But for the driver who's getting out, and bear in mind, a lot of the teams will have, if they've only got 3 drivers, they'll have a second driver there or thereabouts ready to get in should they be required. That means only one of their drivers is going to be getting proper sleep at the moment. And that could be a factor. But then again, as I pointed out before, if you're in one of those GTP all-pro crews, you know these cars so well. The car is your second home, so it's not like you're getting into an alien atmosphere. But I definitely think anybody who's here at the end of the fog has to get out, really, for the restart when we're going green, for a fresh driver to get in.
0: I remember a Nürburgring, which I'm fairly certain was the ADAC 24 hours, when the family Stuck were in a Lamborghini.
1: Oh, yeah.
0: And we had a long delay for weather, not unusual, in the Eiffel Mountains in May or June, or indeed any time. And they'd put the car cover on the car, and one of the Stuck children was helmeted, suited and booted, and sound asleep in the driver's seat of the car, under the car cover, literally ready to spring into action at no notice. But rather than go away, he'd just rather sit in the car. I don't think he was belted in. It's about a 15-minute warm-up for the engines, or at least it was in those days. And so he just said, leave me here, and slept for, it must have been a good hour and a half, 2 hours, in his full race suit, helmet, Hans device, and like a budgie in a cage, they just threw the car cover over the top of the car and left him there. Amazing. That's chilled out, isn't it?
1: Oh, yeah. you sort of just imagine that from any member of the Stuck family, you know, on it, they really adore their racing. But actually think about the garages at the Nürburgring 24 hours. You've got 150 cars trying to play. So they're not exactly a place where you've got, can have solitary confinement. You're going to have loads of other cars in your garage as well if they're not out on the track. But fog has often been an issue there.
0: No wind, 1 mile an hour, if that. Visibility, nothing, really. Half a mile, no, I don't think that's 800 metres, if I'm brutally honest. Possibly from the cameras. Humidity now, 99%. So you actually might as well. You're 1% away from standing in a shower. That's how much moisture there is in the air. If you put a mug on an end of a piece of string and twirled it around enough, you'd have a glass of water in 2 minutes. There you go. Little science expert.
1: Well, that'd be good. It's good you remember that from all these years ago, John.
0: Yeah.
1: That's fantastic. You were paying attention.
0: Yes. I'm sure my science teacher at Farringdon Comprehensive School will be delighted about that. So it's still René Rast that leads. We've done the swap, or at least we've started the first part of the swap. Now, one BMW leads, and as the cars decide to pit for driver time and or a splash of fuel, it's a very slow process of the leaders coming back to the top, but that will happen. And I'm just trying to think ahead. I'm trying to put myself in the position of a race engineer of when do you do that change to drop down and then get yourself back to the sharp end. Julian Andlauer, who was last on the lead lap when he changed into that car, is now second and waiting for René Rast to have to bail out of the number 24. The Valkyrie of Marco Sorensen has been in and out of 11th position, 19th overall, 11th in class, and the number 11 TDS LMP2 car, a couple of laps, a little bit more now off the lead group in LMP2. Charles Melesi brought that car in, and let's see if he's going to take it out or whether there's a driver change there. So the positional changes, when they have come, have been slow because not everybody is pitting at the same time. And let's be quite clear, even a 5-lap difference in the pit lane is nearly 20 minutes. So these changes were for people who were on slightly different pit stop regimes, schedules. 5 or 6 laps, 20 minutes, 3.5 minutes is what we're going around in, roughly speaking, at the moment. Arjuna Kankapardi wants to throw in a conversational hand grenade here. What have you got?
2: Oh, I think that's the best way to describe it, John, because last weekend, of course, was the iRacing Daytona 24, and iRacing added a weather system a couple of years ago, and I'm just sitting here thinking, sim racers wanted weather. Now, did they want this kind of weather?
0: Yeah,
2: and
0: very
2: did they
0: good.
2: Want this type of experience as well? Because at the end of the day, sim racing, we should replicate everything that happens out on the real track as well.
0: Oh, I'm not sure about that, if I'm honest, Arjuna. I think there would have been a few complaints, if that was the case. Over 5 hours now behind one or other of the 911 GT3 safety cars. So we come up on 5 minutes before 6 o'clock in the morning. Turner Motorsports team nowhere near having their cars coming in. Matthias Besch, by the way, has taken over the TDS car, and it's Ross Gunn who's taken over the Valkyrie for Hartner Racing after their most recent stops. About the only excitement you get is spinning the rear wheels, pulling out the pit lane. And then you've got 3 hours of nothing at all. I mean, they're barely using any energy right the way through the foot.
1: No, I keep looking forward, John, though, it's about, you know, the pit crews, they're having downtime at the moment. They have these really long pit stops. They don't have to rush. But suddenly it's not just the drivers are going to have alacrity when we do get green flag racing again. Suddenly all the pit crews will have to go, hey, we've got to do this. Our pit stops at proper pit stop speed. They've got to get everything right in a shorter space of time as possible. Another element that's just bouncing around in my mind, though, is just that in daylight running, the number 7 Porsche seems to be the one that has the legs. Julian Andlauer on board at the moment. It's sitting in second. The sister car showed really good pace, but very early on had that damage. It was just in front of the right-hand side of the floor, wasn't it? Just in front of the rear wheel. And that has been there or thereabouts. But in clear running, you have to say the advantage is with the number 7 car. It's ahead on paper at the moment, well, and on the track.
0: There has been remedial work, Bruce, to both of those cars. Because of this situation, they've been able to bring the car in, do 2.5 minutes of work, send it. It goes back to the end because the class splits and the category splits have been left open through all of this. Whizzes round the back, sits in for a couple of laps, comes back in, another 2.5 minutes of work. And three or four times that happened with the number 6 Porsche Penske Motorsport 963. The 7 car, that had some issues as well. When it came in, they took the nose off and they had a look at the floor, the first part of the floor, which in Formula One terms would be called a T-tray.
1: Yes.
0: It's not quite the same as that in endurance racing, but it was that area. And it looked like they were either cutting something off or smoothing it out and then putting some tape or some material round that frontal area. May well have been just having a look at the wear rate on that as well, because the Porsche does run a bit of rake on the car. So that's something to keep our eyes on, to make sure that when we do go back to racing, that those cars can replicate the kind of pace that they showed earlier on. Looks like we're going to have a little flurry of pit stops before the top of the next clock hour, with new drivers sitting in the pit lane, and I'm sure they are absolutely delighted to know that they're going to go out at 62.5 miles an hour behind the safety car and use all of their skill to keep that going. We're just under 7.75 hours to go. Well, thank you very much for joining us on IMSA Radio and IMSA TV as we've taken over the NBC Sports segment here on Peacock. A particular thank you to Riley and to Alicia and everyone up in Concord. Christina as well. Keith D'Alessandro in my ear at the moment. Good morning, Keith. And up in to Anna Megan as well. And up in London, we had Kez Cobb and Tim Gray is back on the controls at the moment. It's great to know that we will get some racing, and it is when, not if, but it is when. But it could still be a couple of hours away. Thanks to all of our pit lane reporters out in the damp. We'll continue, of course, for the international audience on the YouTube official channel, also on the video player at imsaradio.com. And if you're a bit bandwidth challenged or moving around, then you can tune in on RS2, part of the Radio Show Limited network of channels on imsaradio.com or on SiriusXM channel 206. Around the circuit here, if you're going to move away and get some breakfast, 107.9 FM. No racing for over 5 hours. Let's hope for better for Kevin Lee and Matt Yorkham down in the pits when Peacock returns. In the booth, it will be Steve Letarte, Calvin Fish, and first, you'll hear the dulcet tones of Lee Diffie. I'm John Hindhoff. Thanks for being with us on the Sacred Coffee 6-hour stint. Well, Bruce Jones, now that our colleagues at NBC Sports have taken back over the airwaves of Peacock, give me some final thoughts for this clock hour before I disappear for a little snooze.
1: I like to think that the pack of cards has been shuffled by this. It's compressed it because we really honestly don't think we're going to get more than a four and a bit hour blast to the finish of this race. So 24 hour race being compressed into that. Old endurance races used to count from the end backwards. Modern ones you don't so much, but it's going to be a very, very different scenario. I still think the Porsche Penske Motorsport crews, as the track warms up tomorrow, they will be in very good form on Saturday from the outset of the race. They have to be the favourites. But what I love is the fact I look down through the other classes and it's really very, very hard indeed to pick a winner, which is exactly as it should be. But for a lot of the drivers, they will be very, very tired indeed. Long, long stints in the night, doing what they don't want to do, driving at a reduced pace. I think we're set, but when we're set to go racing again, can't be told. But 9 o'clock this morning, the mist that we had that greeted Saturday at Daytona International Speedway did burn off, but I think this is rather thicker, so I think it might be closer to 9:30. It's very, very damp indeed, and I'm just concerned that when the sun does come up, the fog will burn off. That's good, but I think we could have some people having to be very careful not to become victims to curbing that's wet, and that, we know, over the course of the years, leads to cars going for spins.
0: Now, an eagle-eyed Josh Walker. Hello, Josh, back in the UK, has alerted me to something, and I need to do a little bit of hustling around, because the 4 hours in NE6 is absolute here, and everybody has been talking about it when we've had them down in the pit lane. Let's go down to Arjuna. I need to do a little bit of research before PMAC comes in to take you through the next few hours. Arjuna's down at the pit lane waiting for more yellow flag pit stops.
2: And maybe for the first time in quite a while, John, we're about to see Michelin tyres being changed as well. And so in front of me, the crew goes to work on the PR1 Matheson with Brian Herter Autosport 52, that purple, orange and pink entry, and Harry Tinknell jumps back behind the wheel of the car as Ben Keating gets out. Remember, managing drive time is always interesting here, but they're putting the pro driver in for the next couple of hours, and hopefully as we get closer to the mist burning off, Harry will be in a position to charge that car forward. AO Racing as well, Spike in its gold colours this weekend. They've fired off as well. Nice tidy stop for them. And it's taking a little bit of time, but finally, Tinknell will roll off and away from the pit lane.
3: Thank you, Arjuna. Arjuna Kankapati in the pit lane. Busy, busy boy throughout this weekend. Did I miss anything, Bruce?
1: I thought you were here all along. Gosh.
3: Well, it's a different car leading.
1: Yeah, but we the hiatus, yes, it's amazing how time can fly when you're lying on a sofa trying to get some shut-eye. Not so much when you're sitting trying to commentate, I'm not much happening at all. But no, the way I see it as a man of a positive mean is the fact that we're going to have an absolute blast at the end of the race, but at what time that blast starts is anybody's guess. But I think the element John and I were talking about was how tired the drivers are. You know, some of them have done stints of 3 hours and 45 minutes of driving where you're having to focus on something in mist that isn't constant. It's been blowing in and out, but rather too much in, I must say. And they're lapping at the moment 3 minutes 25. Actually, they've picked up the pace 3 minutes 20 or so. But it's going to be really difficult. And the thing you wrote of Gage while you were trying to get some shut-eye there, PMAC, was the fact that it is very damp indeed. Humidity has stayed rock solid at 91%. The wind has been something that's been almost entirely absent. We want some wind to come in to blow this clear. But my debate at the moment, they've been talking for a long time, that the fog should shift by 9 o'clock, as it did on Saturday morning. But this, I am sure, is far thicker than the fog that we had overnight between Friday and Saturday.
3: That is the fear, isn't it? Yeah. We've all had those long drives where you're on a long straight road and it's late at night and
1: eyes on stalks.
3: You're truly trying to stay awake. I think the drivers might be asking for the water bottles to be filled with coffee rather than water, because it's anything to keep them awake.
1: Yeah, Ferdy Habsburg was kicking himself. He was about to get into the Era Motorsport Orica a while ago, and he went, "Oh, I should have brought my my Bluetooth speaker. I could have had some tunes, but we were debating. What do you do as a race engineer to keep your driver focused? Do they do them quizzes? Do they just keep talking to them? Do they sing to them? Heaven forbid. There must be different tricks you need for different people, but for a lot of these drivers, it might be one of a very rare occasion in their career, however long, that they've raced in fog for more than a short period.
3: That's true, yeah. And there's quite a lot of drivers here that that have raced very successfully at the Nürburgring 24 Hours, and the way that it works there is so different, with it being a completely different character of circuit, 25 kilometres or so, and any issue that happens during the race is handled with local measures. So there'll be a section that might be a code 120 to 120 k's or code 60, there'll be areas of caution where they have to go around course vehicles and things like that. And if there's fog, they'll sort of put it in piece by piece, and as the fog gets closer, you can get more and more and more code 60s until eventually a red flag will be thrown and they'll be brought in. This is how we do it here. Sit behind the pace car. But yes, do a spare thought for the drivers. I mean, right now Malte Jakobs in the 04. His eyes, Malte Jakobs in the Dane, almost looking like they're starting to kind of close over. Normally the drivers, their eyes are wide open, but right now he's just trundling around and probably thinking, what am I doing here?
1: I always find it very intriguing when you've got a camera shot looking back at the driver. And there's a driver here that my long-time commentary colleague John Watson and I referred to as the man who doesn't blink, Mirko Bortolotti. Just that really intense concentration. I'm sure he does blink at some point. But in fact, we heard from Conor De Filippi. He's saying that in this, I think because you're straining so much, you definitely need some eye drops before you get in the car and when you get out, because probably because you are not blinking. You're just going like this, looking, because, and John came up with a very good point, if you've, on your visor, if you haven't got your strips in properly, you get a bit of diffraction and distortion. Imagine that just going to, I don't know, the Le Mans chicane. A little bit late, people have been really well behaved behind the safety car. They've got the hang of it, but, you know, they will be getting tired out there. It's just different. They're not engaged. It's a bit like a sport. If you're not doing it at 100%, that's when you can so easily just have your mind wander, and that would be the disaster, wouldn't it? But people have behaved very well, but it could still be another 3 hours, if not more, of fog. It's wafting through. There is almost no wind. Actually, it's as high as it has been, 1.9 miles an hour, frequently over the last 2.5 hours or whatever since I came in. It's been sitting at half a mile an hour, literally nothing. The flags, just getting sight of them now, a little bit more puff. Hey, let's take that as an encouragement. Come on. Let's go racing again by 9 o'clock. But we haven't thrown the red flag. We're still out there. It is endurance racing. But what we have had, we've had to have the pace car be superseded. It has to have another one to come out because it's running low on fuel. It has to come in and refuel. And when you write the rules for race, you don't really expect that you might have an 8 hour period or longer of fog. You might think an hour or two we can do with that. But of course, that's the thing. You have good rule makers. They have to think about the maximum scale a problem could be, and so we've had that rotation. The drivers have been rotating, but of course for the driver of the safety car, they don't come in until they need fuel, but the drivers have been able to come in and do driver changes because it's almost the field is going around so slowly behind the safety car that they can do a really leisurely pit stop, put another driver in, and then cycle back their way forward from the back of the pack and just keep on going. But already they'll be counting down to when they think we're going green, and that will certainly start to affect when they come in to make those pit stops.
3: And think about that for the pit crews as well. They need that adrenaline of needing to execute a stop perfectly under pressure. That's when they do their best work. And when they're not under that pressure, that's when mistakes can happen. So driver change going on in the Vassar Sullivan Lexus at the moment. That is the... Now, which one of the Vassar Sullivan?
1: It's number 14. It's Carl Kirkwood getting out. So is it Ben Barnicot?
3: Yes, that's Ben.
1: It's Ben getting in. So he'll have had a long time out of the car because I don't know when he was last in, but because some of these stints, as I said, have been getting close to 4 hours, it does mean if you've you try and keep another driver near the garage just in case you need them, but it does mean you can send someone away for a long, long slumber. But now, this one will take them through. It's 8 minutes past 6 in the morning, so Ben can do one stint, two stints, doesn't really matter. Get out, and then it means, therefore, Jack Hawksworth will probably be the one at the wheel when the flag is waved, the green flag beneath us, and we go proper racing again.
3: I do remember having a chat with Nicky Katzberg back at the 2023 Nürburgring 24 Hours, which he went on to win with Fricadelli. We were talking about that earlier on this morning, weren't we?
1: Mm.
3: And it was very, very funny because we were talking about the potential for fog and a red flag. Did we have fog and a red flag that year? No, it was the year after, 2024.
1: Yeah, it was 2024.
3: Yes. That's right, yeah. So we were talking about the last time that Nicky had won that race, which was back in 2020 with Rover Racing, and he had this really funny video on his phone that all the drivers had sent to each other, because that the year that they won it in 2020, there was an 8-hour red flag break for fog. And the thing was, though, is that on the driver rotation, the next driver to go in had to be ready just in case they called it early. Just by, they said they wouldn't, but you never, stranger things have happened. And that poor driver was Alexander Sims, and they had this video of Alexander Sims sitting there with the most horrible, glum look on his face, just so crestfallen, and the background music was Simon and Garfunkel's Hello Darkness, My Old Friend.
1: That is brilliant.
3: Poor old Alex Sim. They won in the end, so they got the glory in the end. It was a happy ending, but poor old Alexander Sims had to sit up all night just in case while his teammates slept away in the Doran. Well, we just mentioned Barca Sullivan Lexus, so why don't we catch up with one of their drivers, with Arjuna Kankapati.
2: I'm sure that's one of the more riveting stints that Carl Crook has ever done. Carl, interesting conditions here at the Rolex 24.
4: Yeah, I mean, that was definitely wild. I mean, it's very foggy out there. Going very slow for two and a half hours, whatever it was. I mean, we're just taking away at it. Hopefully it starts to clear up here pretty shortly and we can get back to some running, because it's pretty tiring at this time of night and not being able to go very quick. You rely on the adrenaline to keep you going, so it's pretty tough.
2: Is it a bit harder as well because you're in a three driver lineup, so rotating in this period is a bit more tough?
4: I mean, it would be tough no matter how many drivers you have. You get out there, you're used to going 180 on the straights, and now you're doing 70 in the pitch dark with radio silence and quietness. it's not that enjoyable. I'm sure it's not enjoyable for any of the fans that are still out there watching, but it's definitely not enjoyable for us either.
2: Thanks, Carl.
4: No worries, thanks.
3: Appreciate it. Kyle Kirkwood there for the Vassar Sullivan Lexus team, and yeah, you've really got to feel for the drivers here sitting there, and that's where you feel every little ache and pain. And if nature's calling, it's probably a lot louder than it would be if you're at full maximum racing speed.
1: It's just the waiting as well, and you know, all the plans you had for the race, the way you were going to run it, who you were likely to be racing against. But what it does do, it's going to compress the run to the finish. And I was saying just before you came in at 6 o'clock in the morning, 10 minutes or so ago, is that at the moment, in terms of pace in daylight, the number 7 Porsche from Porsche Penske Motorsports seems to have the legs. The early damage for the sister car hasn't helped it, but short while ago, okay, a pit stop cycle, but we had the two BMWs at the top of the pack. They've shuffled down to 8th and 9th in the pack in the GTP class, but it does mean a shorter period in that blast to the finish at 1:40 this afternoon. One little slip up from one of the faster cars, and it does mean some of the others may have a little more hope than they had that they could go for outright victory. I'm trying to make a scenario. It may be true, it may not, but you know, it is definitely a factor. You shorten the time in which a car that has an advantage has to use that advantage, and it definitely closes the pack up.
3: No question it does. I mean, over the last few years, we've had some dramatic finishes. I mean, last year, Johnny Palmer and I commentated on the last hour and a half to 2 hours, and I think the most exhilarating stint of commentary I've ever experienced. The four classes going for broke, and no doubt we'll have exactly the same again today. But you're right, you're absolutely right, Bruce, is that there's definitely more characters brought into the script because of that, who may well have just started to fall off the wayside a little bit, maybe lost a lap or two, whereas now they're going to be going into normally the time when everyone turns the switch on. I can't remember which driver it was that said, usually when it gets light, that's when it really starts to heat up. 5 to 6 hours to go, the pace ramps up, and then there's another switch again with about 2 hours to go, and then it's gloves off at that point. So if we say we go, say at 9 o'clock, the conditions are ready to go, that's 4.5 hours to the finish. It's basically going to be like that for the last 4.5 hours, by the sounds of it.
1: You really think so? We have to count on that. But we were talking about how you keep the pit crew revved up, because they're going to have, as soon as the green flag is waved, they can't have the leisurely pit stops anymore. So they've got to be absolutely on point. And, you know, a lot is put into the comfort of drivers when they go off to have their sleep. But you're not really thinking about, you know, your pit crew are normally active throughout the night. So they're getting up and getting down, but they don't have such comfy beds to go to and don't have masseurs to sort of sort them out. So they're going to be feeling a little bit subprime when we get going again in the morning. Just had a great little message. He's not working in our pit lane at the moment, but Peter Snowden, we were talking earlier about how people keep their driver focused while going around at such low, low speed. And Snowy was saying their engineer, who coincidentally is working with Inception this weekend, running that yellow Ferrari, he used to run a Radio 2 Popmaster-style quiz to keep us, those who are behind the wheel, awake. You know, we all have different things, but I think anything that causes you not to lose your attention but actually sharpen your focus in some aspect of your sort of brain capacity has to be good. So music quizzes, I was talking about, you could do some historical quizzes, or we even went, how about playing them engine notes and getting them to guess which car it belongs to? We could all have our own favourite version.
3: Well, while we come on to that, we'll think of other ways to entertain ourselves behind the full course yellow. But one thing that's entertaining is watching young Conor Zilic drive anything with four wheels and a steering wheel, and he has caught up with Arjuna Kankipati.
2: Although I think this would have been one of the more slow stints that he's done in his life. Conor Zilic out of the car after about 4 hours, I think, behind the safety car?
5: Yeah, 4 hours under full course yellow. So certainly something new to me. I've never gone slow for that long in my life other than on the street. But, yeah, super grateful for Olo Cadillac Whelan for letting me do this. It's been such a great experience for me, and I've learned so much, and looking forward to watching the other guys finish this off and hopefully ending with a watch.
2: Does that mean you're done for the day?
5: Yeah, I think so, unless something happens and I'm needed, but hopefully nothing crazy happens and they don't need me out there anymore.
2: Go get some rest. Great to see you.
5: Thanks, Arjuna.
3: Conor Zilic, a driver going places, to say the least. What an opportunity to get a run in at the GTP car. Has won this race before, won it on debut with Aero Motorsport a couple of years ago. And I remember Ryan Dalziel, who drove with him that day, telling me just how impressed he was with that young man. I mean, he was 17 at that point. And then they just 6 weeks later, they went on and won Sebring as well. Now he's got his full-time NASCAR Cup Series ride for 2026. A really, really impressive young man.
1: But I just like the fact that, you know, he's going to make a phenomenal career. He's already got a phenomenal career in NASCAR, but he wants to race other stuff. I'm a firm believer that any racing driver worth their salt should be looking to do other stuff for the love of racing, but also they never know if they might need to be good at sports cars in the future. In decades gone by, they do it simply to get the start money, but now it's a different game. Skills are very, very transferable.
3: Well, we had Philip Beng, who very kindly came up into the Ford Racing Global Broadcast Centre around 8 or 9 o'clock last night. And we were talking about the complex nature of the GTP cars that he drives. And he explained to us that his experience as the reserve driver for the then BMW Formula E team was essential for really getting up to speed quickly with the systems, because he'd done so many hundreds of days in the simulator, so he kind of had an idea of how a lot of these systems worked.
1: I think the figure he threw out with a bit of a smile on his face was 5,000 days on the simulator.
3: I think it was maybe a trifle of hyperbole in there.
1: Yes,
3: maybe,
1: but
3: the point was valid.
1: Yeah.
3: I do remember, speaking of things to do under a full course yellow, we were on our way back from the Nürburgring 24-hour one year. Remember, the quiz, we had two cars running in convoy, and all of a sudden you said, right, question number one, who won the Formula 5000 race in 1978?
1: Oh, 76, it would have been Brian Redman. No, so it goes on. But no, it was a good way of staying awake, because that was the one. Yes, it was 2024. We left early because the race was finally called. Well, they took 2 hours off the end of it, and as soon as they called it, the fog that was benighting the circuit lifted. But anyhow, yeah, a bit of, everyone likes a bit of a quiz, don't they?
3: They do. Yes, they do. So if you quiz us here in the Ford Racing Global Broadcast Center, send us a message on X at IMSA Radio, and we'd love to hear from you. Great to see. So, I mean, I'm absolutely blown away by the viewing figures that we've had on the YouTube feed, also on IMSA Radio as well.
1: Share, because I didn't see them. I knew they were good.
3: Well, I came off my stint. We were, I think, 3 hours into the race, and there were still over 100,000 live viewers at that time. So it's impressive. The whole team at IMSA have done an amazing job to put that together, and it's a real privilege to be part of it.
1: It is, and you know, we've talked about this, you know, many a time, but these last 2 years have been phenomenal for sports car racing on a global basis. But it's you know, we just have to remember, it wasn't so long ago, everything was really sort of almost taken out of the hands of the fans with COVID, and we bounced back. But more than that, the manufacturer input coming in, and we had Zach Brown out this morning in his Jaguar XJR10. Of course, he's the boss of McLaren, and he's very keen indeed that the McLaren hypercar will be racing in the IMSA WeatherTech series in years to come, as well as the World Endurance Championship. So more people being added to the pile is only getting better and better.
3: Well, one thing that's good to pass the time is a nice story. And Arjuna has one for us now.
2: We were wondering earlier, Peter, how the teams were keeping their drivers engaged behind the wheel during this lengthy safety car period. And just scrolling through social media, the gems that sometimes you find. And so thank you to Diego Alvarado for posting on X that the Magnus Racing crew, as ever known for their fun when they join us here at the Rolex 24, to make sure they kept their driver entertained, they started reading The Cat in the Hat over the team radio. I mean, these are the kinds of things, Peter, that only happen first with Magnus Racing and under lengthy safety car delays at the Rolex 24.
3: That's a great
1: That's
3: one.
1: That's fantastic.
3: Thank you, Arjuna. So that will be the number 44. That will be Spencer Pompelli, who's getting that story read to him on his 25th Rolex 24. Malte Jakobsen knows that he's on camera. Both hands off the steering wheel, thumbs up to the camera for us on the pictures we get in the Ford Racing Global Broadcast Center. His eyes have widened out a little bit. Ah, there they go. Yeah, they're wide, even wider still.
1: Yeah, I think every driver has a different technique, but they're very seldom, you know, to sort themselves out during this long, long period of running at low pace. But for a lot of them, this, they'll have never had something as long as this to go around. As we've said, you know, Conor Zilic getting out after pretty much 4 hours. You think about it. You're driving in the dark, in the night, trying to strain in a misty day. But you're doing it around a circuit. But also knowing how much dampness, the moisture that's in the air. Any little, you know, moment you go out too wide and hit the white line on the edge of the circuit, it's going to be very, very slippery indeed. It's a different pain. And also, the drivers were saying when they were getting out, Peter, that they were getting cramps in areas you wouldn't get if you were racing the car hard. So you have to just, you know, your focus has to be so extraordinarily strong.
3: The drivers they'll be studying every little bit of the dash. You know, when you're driving a long journey and you're almost just watching the miles per gallon figure, not because you particularly want it to go up or down, it's just, you just go, oh, it's gone up 0.1, oh, it's gone down 0.1. It's just something to something to pass the time. For what it's worth, right now, the car that happens to be leading the pack is the number 7 of Julian Andlauer in LMP2. It's the number 8 Tower Motorsport machine of Kiffin Simpson. GTD Pro, Maxi Goetz in the number 69 Bartone Brothers car run by GetSpeed leads in that category. And then it's the number 912. Now that is quite a comeback. The number 912 Manti Racing Porsche at the moment's got Maurice Schuring on board. That car, of course, received a stop plus 3 minutes and 36 penalty for improper wave-by procedure, which would have lost several laps at the time. But now, back in the conversation, that's fantastic to see that.
1: That's another thing under cover of darkness. When you do nip out of the commentary box, you don't always pick up every single penalty that's been given to people. That was, three plus 36.
3: So it's basically because when you take an improper wave by, you gain a lap, which you shouldn't do, and then you're basically punished that lap back and another one. So that's why the penalty is so tricky. And I can't remember the driver who was at the wheel at the time, but, they could have had the Cat in the Hat read to them while they sat in the penalty box. But
1: well, they'd have been halfway through Green Eggs and Ham, I'd reckon.
3: Maybe that's what... Oh, no, you couldn't actually drive and read a book, could you? No, that would be silly.
1: Audiobook.
3: Audiobook, yes. That's maybe the drivers could have an audiobook piped through the team radio. I do like a good audiobook, actually, for a long journey.
1: Yeah, but best place for it, I find. If I'm at home, I'm always doing stuff and moving around, so not so much. But yeah, no, gosh, I just think it's so difficult. Right, here we are, pretty much 25 past six. It wouldn't be light, but light would be coming within half an hour or so, maybe 40 minutes. I think actually it's 7:15 is an effective time of sun up, so we've got a while to go. But there isn't any hint that we're going to be dazzled by sunlight anytime soon, and that's taxing, so taxing for the teams. Taxing for John Hydoff, who of course led the way for 6 hours through the night, five of which were with no racing action at all to talk about. It's a strain for so many people around the circuit, and I don't think we've mentioned them, not since I've come back into the booth. All the corner workers, all the marshals out around the circuit, having to stay in post, getting very damp indeed. I mean, it's still humidity last time I checked, and it's been like that pretty much since nightfall. Yeah, 91% humidity. It won't be comfortable. And also, you know, they're there as much as anything to help the drivers with safety, but they want to see some racing. Keep them awake through the night.
3: That's what they've come for, to do the job, yes. Yeah, John is always does the Sacred Coffee Night Owl stint from midnight to six every year here at the Rolex 24. He's basically Jackie X, sort of. Yeah, he's our Jackie X.
1: Yeah.
3: I'm sure he'd like that comparison.
1: But alas, he's just missed it because he just walked out to try and have a few minutes standing up having a sleep.
3: Yeah, normally does, and has several guests who come in. We've had some great guests so far in this Rolex 24. Thibaut Bernard.
1: Yeah, he's always good, isn't he?
3: Mm-hmm.
1: Yeah, yeah.
3: That was some car he was driving at the start of the race. Of course, they have Porsche have been supplying the pace cars, a 992 GT3 RS Manti kit, which is the GT3 RS is not a shrinking violet of a car anyway, but the Manti kit makes it even more bonkers. A GT3 Touring, but the car that did the first pace lap is Porsche 963 RSP. The RSP stands for Roger Searle Penske. The car it's got a really interesting story. It looks exactly the same as one of these Porsche 963s that Lawrence Vantor is driving right now in the number 6 car, but painted in German Racing Silver and with kind of creamy brown leather interior. It was built to be a tribute to the only ever road-going Porsche 917, which was delivered to the owner of Martini, Count Rossi, in 1975, who drove it along with his right-hand man, Dino Ayasa, drove it all the way from Stuttgart to Paris, where he lived at the time. And the car drove on the road a few times. Klaus Bischoff from Porsche Museum used to go and service it in this little garage in Paris, and when Count Rossi passed away, his son Manfredo took on the car and drove it a couple of times. He drove it at Dijon on the track, and then it was sold to Francois Perrodo, who has been in the race. Unfortunately, they had to retire earlier on in the event, but that car is now being restored and is now back out driving on the road again, and Porsche thought we'll do a tribute to it after 50 years.
1: But just imagine 1975, minding your own business in your Renault 4 up the Champs-Élysées in Paris, and then what on earth has gone to pass me? Stunning silver, brilliant shape, Porsche 917. But yeah, I mean, I love those old oddities. They're anomalies, wonderful anomalies. And It's one I know that's very much under your skin, that one, isn't it?
3: Yeah, what was particularly cool about the car was that it was actually, the chassis was a Martini Racing car to begin with. It raced at the Zeltweg 1000 kilometres, and it had been sitting basically dormant for a couple of years. And Count Rossi had always said to the mechanics, he said, I want to do a 917 for the road. And they did. It's a very, very cool piece of kit. And François Perraudeau, I mean, he's one of the most prolific car collectors in the world. Very accomplished racer. Won his class at Le Mans, world champion, etc. And he took it to a guy called Sébastien Krubiel, who has restored it to peak working condition, which can't have been a small job.
1: No, entirely so, and nothing much to copy, really, has to be said. But I really admire, I mean, people who've got the finances to build a collection of cars. That's one thing, but whenever you listen to anything else that François adds, he's got a very, very good eye for the very best. And we were talking earlier about Zak Brown. It's not so his collection of racing cars is too shabby, and being of sort of younger than me, but not by that much. So a lot of the cars I really liked, and they were the ones, of course, anything to do with Mika Häkkinen, and he tries to buy the cars that Mika had, and because Mika was obviously a step or two above Zak, but you know, he would have been the person he'd have been aiming at as they were going up through the junior formulae, but they're all mostly stashed away. But the beauty about Zak, you know, he was out in his Jaguar XJR10, but his fleet is often over racing at Laguna Seca and any weekend. And let's face it, if you've got 24 Grand Prix a year, there aren't many free weekends, but you know, given a choice, he could take out one, two, three of his cars and play with them. But that's what they should be used for. You know, stick them in a collection by all means, but bring them out so you can enjoy them and other people can enjoy watching you enjoy them.
3: And we're so indebted to the owners of these priceless machines. Well, they're not priceless, actually. When you look at the figures, it's eye-watering what some of them go
1: for. Yes, alas, they have a price.
3: They do have a price, unfortunately, yes. But it's one thing to acquire them. It's quite another to prepare them, and it's quite another, again, to go and race them. And they are so important to preserving the heritage of the sport and also educating fans of what came before. And why is it so prestigious to win this year's edition, the 64th edition of the Rolex 24, of course winning the Rolex Daytona chronograph that you can only have if you win this race, but why is it a special event to win the 24 Hours of Daytona? Well, because we've been, the 24 Hour race has been running since 66, the Daytona Continental before that, all the greats have won it, whether it be brands, drivers or teams. So, but without that heritage, does it have the same prestige? Of course not. If you start a race up from scratch, it doesn't have that prestige yet. It has to earn it, has to build it. And all of the characters over the years, all of those stories, they need to be kept alive. And that comes down to the work of private individuals who have such a passion for it to do it.
1: No, absolutely 100%. And in fact, you know, it's always, always great if you've got an event with a lot of history, if some of the cars in the past don't even have to go out on the track. Great if they can, to do a display or a race as we had this morning with the HSR IMSA Classic. But just to see people looking at them in the paddock when they're walking past, they're going, coming here to see the contemporary racing cars and the drivers and the teams. And then they get this history lesson just parked under the awning. Daytona always does it very, very well indeed. But yeah, long may that reign, because you've got to link the racing we see today with what went before to understand the great quantum leaps we've had in terms of technology and in terms of longevity, mechanical strength. And, you know, it's a constantly moving stage. But also, there's another element. There are some cars that just look right. You know, brilliant liveries. And for those of us, the connoisseurs who understand their racing histories as well, you know, that's another layer to lay on them. You go, oh, my gosh, that was a phenomenal car. Or a car that was a giant killer, I think, 1991 Le Mans, where Mazda sort of did precisely what Toyota and Nissan had spent fortunes on and not managed to win them all, they went through. So sometimes you get a car that comes from sort of left field and wins, and I like those as well. As well as the sort of the steamrollers of when a particular manufacturer is on top in sports car racing, they might win for many years running. Fabulous achievement. So the ones that are almost more outstanding are the ones that sort of broke the mold, did something different and got away with it.
3: So, and Le Mans, I think, probably more than any other place has those stories, you know, of the anomalies. You know, the 1994 where Porsche were, you know, they were kind of, it was a quite a while after the peak era of the 956 and 962. Things had moved on. Company was in a little bit of a difficult spot at the time, I think it would be fair to say. The McLaren F1s were coming on stream. In fact, all it was when the Super GT cars were coming on stream. And they thought, right, maybe if we could take our prototype and use, make it into a GT. And there was a guy, Jochen Dauer, who wanted to make a 962 for the road. And that all worked together quite well. And they went and won the race by taking advantage of a loophole in the regulations with a 962 Dauer, to win that with, Hurley Haywood, Mauro Baldi, and I've forgotten the third driver now. Who was the third driver?
1: 94.
3: Yannick Dalmas.
1: Dalmas, yes.
3: Yes.
1: Mm-hmm. But you know, the thing was, I was there at the time reporting on it and stuff, and it looked like a desperate roll of the dice, but it worked. But, you know, it's littered of moments, but also you suddenly realise that Porsche wasn't always up. You know, it did have a time where they'd sort of went one way and it wasn't the right way to go, and you can't always turn things around really quickly. And then when you can't convince the bean counters at your particular manufacturer that spending more on racing is a good thing, the marketing people love it and they'll be always behind it, but there's often a sort of cycle of the years of boom and bust.
3: Well, of course, they, after the GT1 program and winning in 1998, they internally looked at it and thought, well, we need to build an open top prototype, and it needs to have a big capacity naturally aspirated engine. And they built such a car. It was dubbed the LMP2000 at the time, or 9R3, I think it was the internal name. And it was going to be a proper world beater, I think, and it never raced. It's now been brought back by the museum, which is pretty cool. But yeah, lots of stories of what could have been. Let's get back down to the pit lane. Arjuna Gangkhapati doing a great job finding some friends to chat to, and he's caught up with Danny Formal.
2: And always great when the drivers are willing to have a chat, given the circumstances. Danny Formal spent already 2 hours and 45 minutes or so behind the safety car. I see him with an energy drink in hand, ready to jump back behind the wheel of the car. Danny.
6: Well, yeah, for sure. It's been one of these crazy experiences. My fourth Daytona, and I've never experienced something like this. For the first time, you know, going around Daytona, going to the banking, going, you know, 50 miles an hour. It's not a feeling you get every single day, but the guys have done a fantastic job. We're still in there. We had a great first couple stints. We were able to come back through the field, so it shows that the car is in a great window. I'm praying this fog goes away so we can go back to racing. I think that's what everyone wants, the mechanics, the drivers. You know, adrenaline is what pushes all of us to stay up, you know, for 36 plus hours, and there is a zero adrenaline right now. So just super grateful to be here and grateful to WTR and, you know, Lamborghini. The sister cars are doing great too, so yeah, just sun come up, let's go have some fun and see if we could be there at the end.
2: The safety car got you one of the laps back, and hopefully you'll get that second lap back in the next couple of hours. What's the car feeling like if we get a long green flag run to the end?
6: To be honest, our tire degradation's been fantastic. The guys gave us a very, very good race car that it doesn't really degrade from, you know, from lap one to the end. It's tough. There is definitely some really fast cars out there. So whoever finishes, if it's Trent or myself, we're just going to go out there, give it our all. You know, I know the team trusts in us, and we're just going to give it everything. I think we have a very capable car to be in the top five, and that's our goal. And obviously, top five is nice, but we always want to go for that watch, and that's the plan. And I think we have a car capable of doing it. We have the best crew, the best team behind us, so we're ready to go.
2: Trent told me his favorite time to drive is from 12 to 2 in the morning, although I bet at a bit more speed than what we've been doing this morning. When's your favorite time to drive at Daytona?
6: No, I think Trent nailed it. It is the best time. The grave night shift. I definitely got the grave night shift. I drove, I believe, from 2:15 in the morning to almost 4 o'clock, 4:45 in the morning, something like that. Was crazy. So I was trying to talk with the guys. You know, we're doing mathematical jokes. How, you know, my engineer Dave was like, "Hey, how many laps do you think you did?" I was like, "Well, 2 hours 20 minutes at 3.5 minutes per lap." I was pretty close to nailing it on. But it is the best time to drive, in my opinion, when, you know, everything is quiet, you get in your rhythm, focus. But yeah, now my favorite time will be at the end of the race, middle of the day, nice and sunny out, and hopefully, we could do something cool.
2: Thanks, Danny.
6: Thank you.
7: VP Racing, the official fuel, coolant, and additives of IMSA.
3: With just over 7 hours to go then in the 64th running of the Rolex 24 Hours at Daytona, let's take a VP Fuels in-race update. Your leader at the moment is the number 7 Porsche Penske Motorsport machine of Julian Andlauer. That crew trying to go for 3 in a row here at the Rolex 24. Then it's the number 85 JDC Miller Porsche of Kalen Frederick and Lawrence Vantor in the number 6 Porsche Penske Motorsport machine, making it a Porsche 1-2-3 as things currently stand. Of course, behind the pace car under full course

0: sits in 8th, and then in 9th it is number 10 Wayne Taylor Racing Cadillac of Ricky Taylor, and rounding out the top 10 Alex Palou, number 93 Meyer Shank Racing. In LMP2, it's Nolan Siegel for the number 343 Inter-Europol competition car, with the sister car, the number 43 of Tom Dillman, behind him. Then it's Grégoire Saucy for United Autosports, number 22. Sébastien Bourdais for Tower Motorsports has just come out of the pits and is taken over in just dropping down the LMP2 order at the moment as the rest filter up. Christian Rasmussen for AO Racing sits in fourth, with Harry Tinknell in the PR1 Mathieu Motorsport, with Brian Herder Autosport car now sitting in fifth in class. Toby Sowery for CrowdStrike 04 is in 6th. Then Sébastien Bourdais has filtered in to 7th position after that pit stop. Oliver Jarvis for Intersport Racing is in 8th, just a couple of laps off the lead in category. In GTD Pro at the moment, led by the number 69 Get Speed Run Mercedes, the Barton Brothers machine, with Maxi Goetz doing the driving duties at the moment. Then it's the first of the factory Corvettes, car number 4, Nicky Katzberg. Number 64, Ford Racing, Ford Mustang of Dennis Olsen, who of course won the race last year in the 65 car. Then it's the Grello, Manti Racing, Klaus Backler driving at the moment, fourth in class. Alexander Sims, who spent plenty of time at the front of the field early in the race, he is sitting in fifth right now. Then in sixth place, it's the BMW M4 GT3 Evo of Neil Verhagen. In GTD, it's the bronze class car, the 912 Manti Racing car, which recovered from a 3 minute and 36 second penalty due to an improper wave by procedure, but they are right back at the sharp end. Patrick Gallagher for Turner Motorsport sits in second. Then it's a trio of Aston Martin Vantages. Zachary Robichon for Hardiff Racing, Carl Bennett for Van der Stoer, and Spencer Pompelli for Magnus Racing. That is your VP Fuels in Race Update. So it's Peter Mackay and Bruce Jones here in the Ford Racing Global Broadcast Centre. Under 7 hours to go here in the 64th running of the Rolex 24 at Daytona. It's just around 20 to 7 local time here in Daytona Beach, Florida. And the current weather prediction is that the weather is going to be, the thick fog is going to be with us until around 9 o'clock is the prediction. Let's hope that's a cautious prediction. Fingers crossed. Or we really hope it's not an optimistic prediction.
1: Well, there had been times in the last few hours I was beginning to think it was getting a bit optimistic at 9 o'clock, because it seemed to be getting worse and worse. And at various points, we've hardly even been able to see the pit apron across from our lofty position in the giant grandstand right on the start-finish line. Can't see the cars other than when they come halfway between Speedway Turn 4. That's the final corner of this trioval. We can see them go past us, going down into turn one. We can pick up headlights sometimes as they come back out of the infield section, but not always. The fog is not constant, but my concern is I think this is a lot thicker than the fog that greeted us on race morning, Saturday morning at Daytona. It was foggy when we got to the circuit, but nothing like it is now. We came in through the gate, what time is it yesterday morning? It's 7:45. Do the historic race. The cars went out on track and we were looking at each other and going, do you reckon they'll race in this? But they couldn't see a lot down the back straight, but it burnt off quite quickly. But I think there were fewer cars in that. I mean, with more cars moving around it and stuff, at least that will help dry the track out. But I'm just concerned it's very, very thick fog. Will we get 4.5 hours of green flag racing through to the end of the race? I don't know. Will it be more? Can't be sure.
0: We'll see.
1: It be yes? I fear it rather might be only 4 hours to go, which will make it a real thrash. You look the last couple of 24 hours here, and the margins of victory haven't been large, have they? 2025, Porsche Penske Motorsport, Felipe Nasr, Nick Tandy, Lawrence Vanthoor. They won by 1 second from Tom Blomqvist, Colin Brown, Scott Dixon and Felix Rosenquist, which is half of what it was the year before. Dane Cameron, Matt Campbell, Felipe Nasr, Joseph Newgarden, by 2 seconds their victory.
0: Let's catch up with Arjuna in the pit lane for more.
2: A couple of things down on pit lane, a couple of driver changes both in the prototypes and the GTDs, seeming as though the drivers have got their wake-up calls and being inserted into the cars to provide some relief. But in terms of the weather, Peter, you know how it is. We're both golfers. Sometimes

0: times. We want to check tea time tomorrow morning. Is the weather going to be okay? And I've been analyzing my own weather app. I'm pretty confident that between 9 and 9.30, we should see the majority of this mist burning off. The forecast I've got in front of me says by around 10 a.m., the visibility will be good enough to go racing for sure. And so hopefully we are getting closer and closer to that. But talking with some drivers, of course, this is a very, very different Daytona 24. The one they expected, but also, Peter, to the one we had last year where it was very cold, but no fog to interrupt the proceedings.
1: That's true. I've been coming to the Rolex 24 at Daytona for the last 5 years, and never really seen a wet race, actually, but I've seen it be nice and warm, like it was at the start of the race, and I've seen it bitterly cold, I mean, around freezing centigrade temperatures during the night. I always have this image in my mind of Helio Castroneves fully suited and booted up, hands device, helmet, the lot, with a massive sort of double duvet wrapped around him to keep himself warm before jumping into the car. So yeah, you can get a bit of everything here at Daytona. Come to Florida, they said. It'll be lovely, they said. Well, it was, and it will be. It will be later on, I'm sure of it. We're going to have a sun-kissed finale to the Rolex 24 this year.
2: Not so long ago, I was quickly flicking back to look at some video footage from the start of the race, and I'd sort of forgotten it was glorious sunshine. But ironically, you know, the drivers have behaved impeccably in the misty conditions before we went to this full course yellow that's been running for 4 hours and more. But they didn't behave impeccably at the start of the 24 hours with quite a few cars, notably in the GT2, it's LMP2 class, getting it really rather wrong, overambitious into the first corner of the opening lap. And a few cars have been sporting damage from that early stint. But that said, well, obviously we wouldn't have lost any cars unless there was mechanical failure behind the in the full course yellow period. But we started with 60 cars. We've got 55 cars still running. But that looks like it was going to be a very high figure to still have running at this point with the way people were behaving on the opening lap. So, and I love that my phrase of the race so far was came from Kenny Harbaugh, the driver of the 75 Express car, when he described the antics of some of the other drivers as they were a load of pelicans. We knew what he meant.
1: Yes, that might have been thinking, what word can I put in that I can say on air?
2: I think leave it at pelicans. Just
1: I think
2: to be on
1: pelicans
2: the
1: is good. Yeah, I think we got the gist of it. Yeah, I have to agree with Kenny. I have to say that it was flabbergasting, really, to see that just the aggression and the mess that we saw in that opening lap in the LMP2 category. I mean, it's yes, the least experienced drivers are starting the race, so it's, you know, at the pressure of a 24-hour race, it's easy to make a mistake, and when you're in a pack, those consequences are higher. But yeah, it was not what you'd like to see at the start of a 24-hour race.
2: No, it wasn't. And one of the cars that got spun around actually by some bit of overambition behind was Robin Freins's, well, the number 24 BMW. And that, you're thinking, hold on, you haven't even got to turn three on the opening lap. And one of the cars that could potentially go on to win this race, as it is, it's sitting fourth overall. But obviously, I still don't think the BMWs have the ultimate pace. But the shorter the run is to the finish, the more of a chance they have to get towards the podium. But you've got to be in it to win it. And they very nearly weren't before the first lap was completed. So across the grass, spinning around with other cars spearing through. It was one of those moments where it could have gone really, really wrong indeed. But I must say, the course workers have done a fantastic job. Every opportunity they've had to put people out on the track to clear up debris, they have done it.
1: Well, our intrepid pit reporter Arjuna Kankapati is doing a superb job running down stories for us. Wherever they are, he finds them. Let's catch up with him now.
0: Oh, I wish I could take credit for this one, Peter, but no running around. Instead, I just needed to go on social media. And a shout out to Garrett, who's let me know that about an hour and a half ago, Neil Verhagen requested jokes from the pit box, to which they obliged, generated them with ChatGPT. However, the results of which were not so impressive. But this is a great thing about being at the Rolex 24. You can turn your scanner on, listen into those team communications, and just follow along with the storylines of your favorite teams and your favorite drivers. So, again, big thank you to Garrett. Maybe not a big thank you to ChatGPT from Neil Verhagen.
1: The thing is that we could probably all think of a joke that we would be forced to tell at a dinner or something like that, but none of which could be repeated on on a broadcast.
2: I'm very good at the punchline. Sadly, often inserted at the front of the joke instead of the end. But,
1: I'm like that too.
2: But I guess they're still better than what Danny Kamal was describing, mathematical jokes. I knew what he meant. It was a little riddles and conundrum to be sorted out and try to do a little, you know, mental arithmetic. It's probably a pretty good way of keeping yourself focused when you're going around at such low pace behind the full course yellow.
1: That is a good one. I can imagine the competition then on the pit wall at Paul Miller Racing. Say, right, who's going to tell the best joke? Who's going to make Neil Verhagen laugh? Because, well, you wouldn't want the joke to be too good because you might then lose concentration. Yeah, Neil Verhagen, he's normally comes up to have a chat with us in the booth each year here at the Rolex 24, one of the many alumni of the Team USA scholarship program, which Jeremy Shaw and others have championed and developed over the years. And if you go through the list of drivers that went through that scholarship, you think Dane Cameron, Andy Lally, Joseph Newgarden, and Conor DeFilippi, Neil Verhagen.
2: Max Esterson, was he one of them?
1: Max Esterson, Aaron Johnson in Carrera Cup, and more and more and more. There's so many drivers that have come through that project.
2: But to explain what it is, it's always in Formula Ford. They come across and they do a couple of races in the UK, normally one at Silverstone, like the Walter Hayes Trophy and the Formula Ford Festival. But Jeremy, bear in mind, how many young American drivers you've promoted? People who don't know Jeremy may not know that he's a born and bred Brit, but he has been in California forever and a day since very late 80s. Went over to work, left Autosport where we worked together, and went over to On Track. And so he's an honorary American now, but they might say he's an honorary Brit. But the work he's done off his own bat to make that scholarship scheme work is staggering.
1: Huge
2: kudos to Jeremy.
1: It is. The mentorship and encouragement he gives, and it's not just you do the scholarship and then Jeremy's interest in the drivers would disappear. Jeremy's still following all of them, whether it's Andy Lally who won it 25 years ago or whether it's one of the latest winners. He's so behind all of them, and I always think in any career having someone who really champions you, who's really behind you, makes all the difference.
2: Yeah, you may never need their support, but it's there should it be needed. And a bit of guidance and just actually an ear. Someone to listen to you when you're feeling a little not going how you want it, but, you know, an astonishing job.
1: Yeah. We miss working with you, Jeremy. I would think that Jeremy will be having a snooze right now. He loves following the whole race, but even he, I think, would put the lap chart down. Jeremy used to commentate and put lap chart every car, 60 cars every lap. How he did it, I don't know. But I think even now, I think even Jeremy would probably be going for a sleep.
2: I think, yes, in this occasion he may allow it. He just put a straight line across his chart and he could adjust it accordingly later, go back through some data. Cars are still coming in and out of the pit lane, but there is no great hurry. The mechanics don't have to do a very speedy turnaround. It does give them a chance to just keep on checking the sort of damage you can't always identify if you're trying to be quick through your pit stops.
1: Alexander Sims at the moment at the wheel of the number 3 Corvette. In fact, the thing is you can't really tell the difference between Alexander Sims behind the pace car and Alexander Sims at Maximum Attack because he's just so calm behind the wheel. We will have been by the end of the race, even if we went back green now, a quarter of the race behind full course yellow.
2: I know it's truly astonishing, surprising, but actually some of the shots, just to emphasize how slowly the cars have to go behind the yellow. There was one point where John thought the car had pulled to a halt, but it was actually just pulling up onto the banking coming out of turn 6, but because there's not much to see on the banking in terms of colored background, it seemed constant. But also it was a point where there was an onboard shot and the driver's looking just so cool, calm and collected because, well, let's face it, they're running at such a low pace. But their main focus is just not slipping up and making a mistake, losing concentration, let alone nodding off. So, yeah, the engineers have a real role to play to keep them sweet, keep them awake, and also just to keep them informed and maybe to start to say to them, it's not long now, you can come in, you can get out of the car and actually do something a bit more fun.
1: Yeah, definitely back of the car on the driving to go on holiday. Are we there yet? Are we there yet, Dad? No, not yet. keep going. This is where the drivers, you know, this is where they actually earn their crust when they're driving at a pace that I think even you and I could just about manage.
2: Well, it's good to blow our own trumpet, I guess. But, you know, bear in mind that in some of these crews with a four-driver lineup, some of the drivers won't have had a run in the proper fog. Won't have had it because it was hanging around for a long time, about 2 or 3 hours before, but it was staying up mainly at the height of where we are, high in the grandstand up of the pit, opposite the pits in the Ford Racing Global Broadcast Centre. But there will still be some who haven't had to do any of this full course yellow period, and they might get the very tail end of it, because if I was a team boss, I'd probably try and cycle everyone through. But there'll be some who would dodge the bullet entirely and get to play. What do you mean there was fog overnight? It didn't affect me.
1: They've been sleeping away in their motorhome, absolutely oblivious to what's going on. Now, from our position in the Ford Racing Global Broadcast Centre, which is just pretty much, maybe if you went 20 metres beyond the start-finish line and then looked straight up to your right hand, to driver's right hand side, we're in the amazing grandstand and hospitality building here at the Daytona International Speedway. To our left, to our immediate left, we have the race control, and what's cool is that we have a clear glass partition, so we can see all the goings on in race control. And it's a calm place normally. It's particularly calm right now. Then the next booth along is our TV colleagues for NBC Sports. If I look to the right, we have all of the technical department for the PA, and then further along again, some of the spotters who are probably quite quiet right now as well. But the reason why I mention that is I can see the Ferris wheel for the first time in quite a wee while. The Ferris wheel just the other side of the International Horseshoe.
2: Yeah, that was starting to disappear before I went. When did I stop this evening? I stopped at midnight and it was blowing in and out. But yeah, literally about 5 minutes ago, I just saw its outline for the very first time. And that, from us, you have to look across the track, across the pits, across the entrance of Turn 3 and the exit of Turn 3, which is the International Horseshoe. And in the area that's absolutely packed with giant RVs, you go a little bit towards turns 4 and 5 as you go to the Western Horseshoe, and then you've got, you know, a whole gaggle. Well, your spiritual home is out there, a whole load of Porsches all corralled together, the ancient, the modern, the great, the good, and the others, all up there. That's where you should be hanging out.
1: All the cars I can't afford.
2: Yes.
1: There's a little white Porsche 356, which is here at Rolex 24 every year, always parked in the same spot. So if you're the owner of that car, you haven't left your lights on, the dog needs a walk. Yeah, the dog's needing out by this time. Hello to you all tuning in and writing in to us on X at IMSA Radio. Hello to James O'Donnell. Thank you for your kind words. He's saying this is akin to a long drive on a UK motorway in the fog, which is very tiring. Hear on that one. Hello to Dave Monks, to Sarah Rigby, Dave Alcock. Thank you to you all for your support and for tuning in as well. And to you all still joining us on the IMSA YouTube stream. You're joining in the fun here. We are doing our own little driver change, circling through in the Ford Racing Global Broadcast Centre. Bruce Jones takes a very well-earned break, probably just about time for his first breakfast of the day. If there's one guy who loves breakfast, it's Bruce Jones, so that's where he's off to go and enjoy now. And joining us is Ryan Marine. Ryan, I have to say this is one of our more surreal experiences of working together. This is a bit odd.
3: Have I missed anything?
1: That's what I said when I came up.
3: I had a feeling that was not original. You know, yes, surreal explains it really well. You and Bruce doing your best just to keep on paddling, keep this canoe going on down the river, proverbially. But we're all at the end of our tether, I think. It's safe to say Bruce was giving me the nod. He was about to get up and vacate the seat. He starts to stand up and realize he still had the headset on his head. And that's the point of the night. that we find ourselves. Sorry for selling you out there, Bruce.
1: Well, this is the part of the race where, for us as broadcasters, we all get little breaks, and we try to grab bits and pieces of sleep when we can. And you know, one thing in broadcasting where energy is a big part of what we do, and you need that adrenaline to keep you going. It gives us just a little glimpse of what the drivers go through, and that, and we get to the last couple of hours and you don't even notice you're tired because the race is always so exciting. So without that adrenaline, it's it makes the job a little more difficult.
3: The flip side is, usually with the adrenaline, it's quite difficult to go and actually take a nap. That and a desire not to miss anything. But I had a degree of confidence about 3 hours ago when I wandered down to the car and tried to get a little bit of shut-eye that it was unlikely that anything of significant consequence was going to transpire. So I actually got some of the best middle of a 24-hour race sleep I've ever had in the front seat of my rental car.
1: In the Buick.
3: In the Buick, yes.
1: You've had two IMSA weekends in a row with a Buick. What's the model of Buick?
3: So you earlier called me a Buick factory driver, but if I was, I've now been fired because I honestly don't know. I don't know what the model is.
1: I won't name the Corvette driver in question, but there is one Corvette driver who has to do a lot of polite nodding as a Corvette owners tell them very passionately about their cars, and he's not as well geared up on it as well, so he's got to get his books out and study about about Corvette.
3: I should have pulled the manual out and brought it in. I could have read from it a little bit here just to pass the time. That was an oversight.
1: Now, we'll know that something's up if we go to the Mobile One 12 Hours of Sebring and you also have a Buick again.
3: Yeah.
1: I think that three in a row would be impressive.
3: Yeah, it would have been.
1: And it's a comfy place to sleep.
3: You know what? I it helps that I come in a relatively small package, so I can curl up most places and be rather comfortable, and that was definitely the case. I got my feet up on the dash and kicked the seat back. That was not a bad way to spend a couple of hours, all things considered, and burn through this lengthy full course yellow.
1: Ah, you're a feet on the dash man. I see. My back would implode if I tried that. I did try it very briefly in our Volkswagen Atlas, which we've got for the team, which is probably being slept in by either Neil Cole or Peter Snowden or both at the time. Oh, move on quickly from that one. And yes, I can't put my feet up on the dash because my lower back will just go pop if I do that. But I'm not club sport specification like you are, like you are, Ryan. Team, I very nearly said RLL there, but that's a habit. Team WRT BMW come in for a pit stop. This isn't the way to welcome WRT to the IMSA WeatherTech Sports Car Championship.
3: No. I mean, this is not the way any of us drew up this particular event, but for Team WRT, I think they knew that IMSA throws a few things at you that they're not always used to. That said, they've run enough European 24-hour races. They've probably encountered some lengthy stoppages. I mean, I'm certain they have at Spa and some of the 24 hours of Spa that I've worked over the years. So maybe, in a way, we're making them feel like they're back in the Ardennes in their native Belgium, and this is actually a way to ease them into the full-time IMSA experience.
1: I like that. That is glass-half-full, sunny thinking that you bring to
3: the only
1: table,
3: sunshine, right? We're going to get a couple hours,
1: at least
3: yet.
1: For a little while. But we definitely are going to get sunshine. I'm convinced of it. The split livery, Turner Motorsport BMW, comes in for a pit stop and a driver change. That car was brought in. I'm just looking around in my town. So here we go. That car was brought in. Oh, I've lost it again. By Patrick Gallagher. So we'll confirm the incoming driver in just a moment when that 96 BMW goes over the timing line at the pits, end the pits. But a split livery with the long-time partner Liqui Moly on one side and the regular Turner Motorsport livery on the right-hand side. It's a colour scheme that they've had since the very beginning of their racing in more kind of showroom stock BMWs many, many moons ago, in that blue and yellow colour, which was inspired by the Renault Laguna that raced with Williams in the British Touring Car Championship in the mid-1990s. And Will Turner just loved the bright colours, wanted to stand out. And that's where the colours came from, was from that British Touring Car, which I love that. I love that story of where those Turner, because when you, as soon as you see that car, you know it's a Turner car. It's one of those most recognizable liveries.
3: And that's what Will wanted when he picked out that livery. It was the livery he was always drawn to immediately. It caught his eye in British Touring Cars on the Renault, and that's why he mimicked it on the BMW. And it has become something of an iconic livery, I think it's safe to say, in not just North American sports car racing, but global sports car racing, because no team has started more sports car races representing BMW anywhere on the planet than Turner Motorsport has. A couple of years back, they overtook Schnitzer for those honors. In fact, it was the WeatherTech race at Laguna Seca back in 2024 where they took the top honors from Schnitzer. Think about that. That's a team that is synonymous with BMW in a way that Turner is as well, but has a history that goes back quite a ways. And Turner is there matching, surpassing even a team like Schnitzer. And more often than not, that was the livery they were carrying.
1: The pits have been closed. The pass around is complete. Are we about to go back racing, Ryan Marine?
3: Well, that is...
1: that has made my day already. It's only 7:05 in the morning.
3: It has improved significantly in a short amount of time. I'm looking next door, as are you, to race control, trying to get some sense as to whether or not we should read anything into the pits being closed here. That's the first time they've been closed in however many hours, whenever this full course yellow began. Basically, we've been in a cycle of class split and category split for the duration of this extended full course yellow due to visibility concerns. But I have to say, I've only been awake for 20-30 minutes. The conditions have changed in a massive way in a very short amount of time. It wasn't long ago we couldn't see the Ferris wheel. I can see the backstretch now, Peter.
1: Me too. Yes, that is a huge, huge difference. Even in the last hour, there's been a dramatic change. So the fact that the pits have closed is a very, very good sign, I would think. So we'll try and get an update if there is a chance that we're going to go back racing. Let's hope so, because with 6:33 to go, we're poised, hopefully, to have that typical run to the flag. Now, on a typical Rolex 24-hour weekend, where the race runs green all the way through, it's normally about 5 to 6 hours to go where everyone just flicks the switch and really goes for it. Now, thing I reckon, Ryan, the fact that they've been held like, you know, caged animals, that's going to be now. They just can't wait to get going, I'm sure.
3: Well, the sudden jolt of adrenaline, if indeed that is the message that comes through. Now, we're being told that race control will run a full standard yellow cycle before resuming. The pits have open for prototypes. That's what we're doing right now. Pits open for prototypes. So this is part of the standard yellow procedures. Leading the race, by the way, JDC Miller Motorsports, Kalen Frederick in his IMSA WeatherTech Sports Car Championship debut, leads the GTP field into the pit lane, which suddenly is a busy place once again with a number of the front runners, but by no means all of them coming into the pits. The 7 from Porsche Penske has stayed out. Lauren Heinrich then will cycle through to the lead. Kevin Magnussen also staying out. I'll check their pit situation in just a moment. Quick pit work. It looks like the Wayne Taylor team will win. No, yes, that's right. Will win the race off of pit road. It looks like JDC must have needed more energy replenishment on this stop. They drop behind both of the Cadillacs, but come out ahead of the best placed of the Acuras. So we've had a reshuffle of position, but they'll then take their spot in line behind the two that stayed out, Lauren Heinrich and Kevin Magnussen, who are due to lead this field back to green when we get through this cycle, which will culminate in the GTE pit stops coming up here shortly.
1: Now, one essential tool, if you're joining us from now until the checkered flag in 6.5 hours' time, one essential tool for your viewing experience is IMSA.com/telemetry. So go onto your web browser and get that loaded up, because that website allows you to see exactly how much energy each car has remaining in its stint allowance. And that could be critical to the outcome of this year's Rolex 24. So, the two cars, as Ryan rightly mentioned, that have not pitted under this cycle here are the number 7 Porsche Penske Motorsport machine of Lauren Heinrich and the number 25 WRT BMW of Kevin Magnussen. They have 92% or so each in their tanks, whereas all the cars behind them now have nearly 100%. So they've topped off. So a little bit of a split. We've seen Porsche Penske Motorsport do this so many times, Ryan, where they just, if they can subtly split the car strategy, if there's two possible options, they'll play them both, one in each car.
3: Well, and I think those are two cars, that the ones that stayed out, the 7 and the 25 that had pitted most recently. That said, it's been a little while. It was 28 minutes ago for the leading car, 25 minutes ago for the BMW that sits in second. But because we've been under safety car, and everyone by now should have plenty of practice saving fuel under safety car, they've done a good job of it. They still, as you say, have over 90% of the virtual energy tank left at their disposal. So I think that's worth it for them to get some track position. They're only slightly at a disadvantage energy-wise now relative to everybody else who just pitted during this sequence. And speaking of pitting sequences, here come the GT cars now.
1: And for the very first time this year, the IMSA.com/telemetry has that information for the GTD car. So we'll be able to get a look on who has got what. Let's go down to Peter Snowden in the pit lane, because it's busy down there.
4: Yeah, I was just standing by the Inter-Europol entry, the number 43 car. And they've got the rear clip off, and they were doing some adjustment there. I just asked the technicians what they were doing, and they said driver was complaining of some vibration, unbelievably. So they did basically got the rear clip off and did a spanner check on the rear suspension, which is quite reassuring before you go to racing after all this time behind the full course yellow, I'd have thought.
1: Thank you, Snowy. Well, as the GTD pit stops have been going on, a little bit of a miscue for 75 Express, Ryan.
3: Yeah, it's Will Power driving right now, and all of a sudden I saw him slow and kind of hesitantly move to the inside. This is in pit lane, but then speed up again, and he never stopped in a box. I suspect he drove past his box and is going to have to go back out onto the track, come back around, and if they do still want to pit and or need for him to pit, he has 78.5% of his energy tank left at his disposal. I suspect they probably would want to have him come in and top off, or perhaps they roll the dice here. We'll let Kenny's team figure that out. But that looked like a miscue to me from where I'm standing.
1: Can you imagine the radio traffic right now? Because Will is such a calm guy in some situations.
3: Yeah, well, I've been on the receiving end of some of the outbursts, yeah. There's nothing quite like a wound-up Will Power, and he is as self-critical as any race car driver you will ever find. He uses this perpetual sense of self-doubt, which you would think a driver of his caliber would have put behind it by now, but I think he actually fosters it, because it seems to be what fuels him. In any event, yeah, I suspect there were some fruity words used on the radio as Will joins back in to the train, and then we'll see if he elects to come in or not here shortly. But I'm not sure that's going to be a huge issue for them. That car's been fast. They were down laps earlier in the race and have been able to race their way back into contention. So plenty of time still to go, assuming a restart is indeed imminent. However, that's one of those things, a Rolex 24 rookie, and you know, you could get lulled into a little bit of complacency when we've been behind a safety car for so long, but yeah, that goes to show you have to be on top of it even in a situation like this.
1: More pit stops going on, new, brand new Michelin tires going on to the number 93 Marshank Racing Acura. Off it goes. So the tire going on has that kind of slightly spidered pattern, and the tire coming off actually still has a little bit of it left, because it actually hasn't been worn off during the stint.
3: And that car's on softs, we should point out. Ooh. We're still in the window here for the next 2 hours, 45 minutes, where GTP teams can use the soft tires. And by the way, just to put a bow on the Will Power story, they are in now and going ahead and doing service for 75 Express, but that will drop him to the back of the lead lap in GTD Pro. One last piece of minutia, trivia, whatever you want to put it. Got a message from Lee Driggers. This is good stuff. I think we might have a record for the longest full course yellow stint by a single driver in IMSA history, because Kiffin Simpson, during all this yellow at one point overnight, did a stint of 3 hours, 56 minutes, and 12 seconds. If he had done one more lap, he would have run afoul of the 4 hours in any 6-hour window drive time rule. They timed that out perfectly, but can you imagine nearly 4 hours of safety car driving for Kiffin Simpson?
1: In an LMP2, which are not the most softly sprung things in the world. They are stiff race cars. Everything's going to hurt after that. And they're quite snug. You look inside one of these cars, and you've got to be pretty slight of build to fit in them comfortably. So that it's like someone's just peeling off the cover over Daytona International Speedway saying, it's daytime. Right, let's go back racing again. And the history of this race is intriguing because the Rolex 24 will have its 65th running next year, but actually it wasn't initially a 24-hour race. The Daytona Continental in 1962, won by the great Dan Gurney, was only 3 hours long. In 1964 it went to 2,000 kilometres in length, and then the very first 24-hour running was 60 years ago. It was the 60th anniversary of this race being a 24-hour. That was Ken Miles and Lloyd Ruby in their Ford GT. And, of course, that car went on to win the Le Mans 24 Hours for the first time that year.
3: Those races, even though the shorter ones that you mentioned in that lineage, those do count in the record books toward the number of runnings of this event. Curiously, though, there was actually an earlier sports car race held here in 1959 that, for whatever reason, doesn't count towards that lineage. And I was doing a little research on this, and I couldn't find a satisfactory answer as to why. But April 5th, 1959, there was originally it was scheduled to be a 6-hour or 1,000-kilometer race. It ended up getting shortened to 560 miles due to darkness, somewhat fittingly, given what we've seen here today. It was won by a Porsche RSK, Anton von Dori, and Roberto Mieres. But again, for whatever reason, that doesn't count toward the lineage. And maybe somebody out there knows why that is. But I was unaware of that event until doing a little digging a couple of weeks ago.
1: That's a good little tidbit, isn't it? Of course, the racing in Daytona Beach started on the beach itself. That was where it all kicked off. Now, one Daytona 24-hour, Rolex 24 Hours at Daytona debutant, Ben Barker, has filtered to the front of the field in GTD Pro, having not pitted. Likewise, Tommy Milner in the number 4 Corvette. Likewise, the two Mercedes of Joe Gounon and Jason Hart also throw into that. They are a little bit off strategy to everybody else. The lights are out on the pace car, so we are ready to go racing here at the World Centre of Racing with 6 hours and 22 minutes to go. Lauren Heinrich prepares to bring us to green flag racing with Kevin Magnussen right in behind him and Robin Freins there in third. The 911 GT3 Touring will accelerate away shortly and allow Lauren Heinrich to be the pace setter. Who has got the pace in this last segment of the race? We're nearly into the last quarter. It's going to be a sprint to the flag. We've basically got to walk a sail in 6 hours of the Glen ahead of us, more or less. We're just doing it in Florida in January. Through the Le Mans chicane they go. The drivers have now got to switch on their brain. Their brains have been working at about 1-2% capacity for the last 6 hours. Now they've got to go to 100% capacity. They've got to switch on that mode in their brain. Lauren Heinrich weaving the number 7 Porsche 963 back and forth, backing the field up, ready to hit the loud pedal and open up the power of that 4.6 litre twin turbocharged V8 in the back of that Porsche. Kevin Magnussen, the former Formula One driver, right behind him. Lauren Heinrich hits the gas pedal. We are green flag racing again here at the Rolex 24 at Daytona. At last, we go back to the racing we want to see. Down into turn one, they go. Heinrich holding a defensive line, and what a getaway in GTD Pro for Ben Barker in the number 64. He's wasting no time making a move as the Corvette number 4 making a little move between the two Mercedes there as well, but back towards the front of the field. It's Heinrich from the number 25 of Kevin Magnussen for BMW with the sister car. Robin Freins in there. Watch out for Matt Campbell in at the number 6 car as well. Now we're showing penalties on our screen, Ryan Marine. 3 drive-through penalties for 3 different cars.
3: Well, one of them is JDC Miller's Porsche 963, car 85. Another one is the BMW that sits third in JTP, Robin Freins, car 24. And 48 also owing a drive-through penalty. Not sure why at this point. Another penalty has been given. It's the Intersport LFP2, car 37, stop plus 10. But again, what the rationale for these penalties are, we'll have to do a little digging.
1: 6 hours and 20 minutes to go then. Frederick Vesti, the number 31, Whelan Engineering, Cadillac. The team with, if you can carry momentum through an off-season, they have it, because they won the Indianapolis battle on the bricks. They won Motul, Petit, Le Mans. They put the car on pole for the 64th running of the Rolex 24, were put back to the back of the class due to a post-qualifying scrutineering infraction. But they're right there in the mix. Is it going to be Porsche? Is it going to be BMW? Is it going to be Cadillac? Is it going to be Acura? Who knows? Into the pits then. Pit stops for the number 31 and the 31 Cadillac and the 24 BMW, and throw the 85 GDC Miller in there too.
3: Not pit stops, but penalties. These are all cars that have been given penalties. The penalty for Action Express is a stop plus 60. Another car that's been given that is the 033. They'll need to, I don't think that's the right number.
1: Sorry.
3: Miguel Molina needs to do that as well.
1: Now, did they blow the red light on at the end of the pit? Because that's not, a stop plus 60 is usually blowing the red light at the end of the pit. Now, the distance record holder, they went to the racing Cadillac from 2020, they received such penalty quite late on in the race, so it doesn't mean that it's over just yet, but it's going to put the Whelan Engineering Cadillac really onto the back foot now. We'll try and get the information on why that penalty has been handed out. There's actually now 2 cars in at the penalty box, the Whelan Engineering Cadillac GTP and the GTD Pro 033 Triarsi Ferrari. So this is, I mean, you've been behind the safety car for over 6 hours and then bang, penalty straight like that. That's so annoying.
3: And these could be penalties that were incurred 5-6 hours ago, potentially, because you don't serve these penalties under full course yellow. I think these have been sitting in race control's hopper through that full course yellow period, waiting for us to go green so that they could issue the penalties. Penalty served for the 31, for Fred Vesti. He rolls out. Miguel Molina rolls out behind him, so they both serve those penalties, but super costly. They're going to drop a lap, I think, to the field, which comes roaring through turn one.
1: The pin has been pulled. We wondered, is the pace going to ramp up? You bet. Lauren Heinrich set the fastest lap of the race with a 136.5, and then bang, straight after that, Matt Campbell, even quicker, 136.4. So, and we've not seen any quicker so far this race, and there's personal best sectors lighting up across the whole timing screen, so the pin has definitely been pulled in every single car in the field. LMP2, it's Alex Quinn who's pulled away at the number in the 04 Crouch-type racing car. It's the number 99 AO Racing Spike the Dragon Machine. Christian Rasmussen has got his hands full with the number 43 Inter-Europol competition car of Tom Dillman. That is the battle at the moment for sixth place in category.
3: I think he might have been roughed up a little bit earlier, because on the restart he was higher up in the field. Just got a replay going down into turn one, Rasmussen locking up the right front, but able to continue on. That doesn't explain why he dropped a couple of positions, but you're right, he does have his hands full. Rasmussen, who is no slouch in these LMP2 cars, he's been successful in limited opportunities, but he's up against someone who's in one of these cars with significant regularity. Tom Dillman, incredibly accomplished in the LMP2, including a class championship in IMSA just a few years ago.
1: Yeah, and Inter-Europol, both Tom Dillman and Inter-Europol have grown together, haven't they? But the one thing that Tom Dillman doesn't have, and Christian Rasmussen does have, is a Rolex watch for winning this race. Of course, Rasmussen won it with the Aero Motorsport team a couple of years ago. Sebastian Burde, one of the most experienced drivers in the whole field, he is sitting in second at the moment with Parker Thompson behind in the PR1 Matheson with Brian Herder Autosport car right behind the Wins liveried car, number 52. Then Nick Cassidy in at the 343 has got the Era car in between those, which is of course running several laps down. But Nick Cassidy, I have to say, I'm super impressed with the pace that he's extracted from that car.
3: Yeah, he's the real deal. Current points leader in FIA ABB Formula E at the moment, and also contested the opening couple of rounds of the Asian Le Mans Series for Inter-Europol in LMP2. So it's a chassis that he knows. He just got back, actually, a couple of days ago. He was over in Europe again to do some simulator work for Stellantis, who he represents in a couple of different championships. He'll have a busy season with a full Formula E program, a full World Endurance program with Peugeot, but then sprinkling in a couple of sports car starts on the side in Asian Le Mans, and then here with the Rolex 24 at Daytona. I'll tell you, though, he is quality. He is class. See, think about what he's accomplished, championships in Japan, championships in the Junior Formula, race winner, nearly a champion in Formula E. He is really, really good, and right now he's got Inter-Europol on the fringes of a podium here with 6 hours 14 to go.
1: It's a 1-2 now for Porsche Penske Motorsport at the Rolex 24 at Daytona. It's almost a bit of deja vu from the last couple of years. They've been the dominant team over the last couple of years, winning on the last two runnings of the Rolex 24 as Matt Campbell makes the pass on Kevin Magnussen. So Heinrich in the black tail fin number 7 leads from the white tail fin number 6. And there's an issue for the number 44, Magnus Racing Aston Martin. Oh, no, no, no. There's flames spitting out the side exit exhaust. The car recycling through. That car was in fourth place. Spencer Pompelli on his 25th Rolex 24-hour start. What has happened to the American veteran racer on his 249th IMSA start? He has got it back going again, and we know how fast that Aston Martin GT3 Evo is, so hopefully it's no harm, no foul. Fingers crossed for Magnus Racing.
3: He was in the top 5 at the time, whatever transpired. He's dropped now down outside of the top 10, shown in 11th at last check on timing and scoring, and that was a car that I thought really was in great position prior to what I've just learned is the longest yellow flag in Rolex 24 history. 6 hours, 33 minutes, 25 seconds, 120 laps behind the safety car in one fell swoop, thanks to Tony DeZino from IMSA for that information. But back to the Magnus story, John Potter did a wonderful job in the opening half of the race. He knocked out the drive time and ran inside the top 10 in the class up against some of the big name pros at times in his stints, and they were keeping their powder dry with Spencer Pompelli kind of waiting in reserve. Well, he's in the car now. However, seems like some kind of an issue.
1: And, of course, they've got Nicky Team up their sleeve as well. Nicky's driven with that team several times in the Rolex 24. He'll be wanting to get that Rolex watch today for that team. But that's put them a little bit on the back foot. Now, penalty, drive-through penalty for blocking for the number 04 CrowdStrike car, Alex Quinn, who looks like he has he's already come through to serve that penalty. So had taken an early lead, but race control, they're not hanging about either.
3: I have not seen a replay, but Christian Rasmussen restarted around Alex Quinn up toward the front. I noted that Rasmussen got pushed back at one stage, and I wonder if the two things might be related. A replay here of what happened to the Magnus car.
1: There might have been a bit of consternation with one of the Ferraris that had to take a little bit of avoiding action. No, I think he spun on his own. Would you agree?
3: I would, except those are words you don't usually say about Spencer Pompelli. No, there was more to the story.
1: There was. It was the 34 Conquest Racing Ferrari. which at the moment is driven by Thierry Vermeulen. Well, that's that will be a bit frustrating for Spencer Papelli, but hopefully they'll be able to get back going again and put in some good pace. Last lap by for Pompelli, 147.3. Yeah, that's pretty strong pace, so the car appears to be okay judging by that lap time. Colin Brown making moves forward now in the number 60 Marshank Racing Acura, which he's won this race in before. He's just made a move on Louis Delatraz to go up into fourth position. So Colin Brown on the charge now in the leading Acura.
3: A setback for last year's GTD class winners. It's now known as 13 Autosport, but it's the same AWA team that's running them. A puncture after contact just a few moments ago forced Matt Bell into the pit lane. Had been running third at the time, has come out in 11th. And Matt Bell reporting contact with Lilou Wadu on the track, and that is the speculation as to what might have caused that puncture.
1: Frustrating, but if it's going to happen, get it out of the way now. There's still a chance to fight back when, if that's the case.
3: The incidents between Thierry Vermeulen and Spencer Pompelli under review now by race control. I also have a little bit more information about the different penalties that have come through. So the penalty for JDC was refueling while on the stands. That led to a drive-through penalty. The penalty to, the 24 from Team WRT, that was a tire without crew that led to a drive-through. Intersport had an improperly served emergency service. That was stop plus 10. And then there were a couple, as we thought, for running a red light during that prolonged yellow flag. So that's why we saw the stop plus 60 for the Ferrari and for the Action Express Cadillac. I think that gets us more or less up to speed on the contenders that had some penalties.
1: Well, Louis Delatraz didn't take kindly to Colin Brown pinching his fourth position and said, no, I'm going to have that back, thank you very much, in that number 40 car. Louis Delatraz, I'm sure, will be fueled by redemption after last year. Of course, just before midnight, had that little bit of a mistake spin right in the middle of a pack on a restart, and it kicked off on a massive wreck and taking that car out of the race. You can be sure he really wants to set that right here today. And you know, the Cadillacs have pace, they have really good pace actually. They might not have the fastest lap of the race, but they've been quickest up till that full course yellow. They were the fastest car through sector 2 and 3, but since Matt Campbell's been in the car, since we've come back to green flag racing, that pace has really, really hotted up. Still lots of personal best times being put in. We're at the moment only 0.3 seconds off the GTP lap record, so yeah, we're on red hot pace right now. In GTD Pro, it was Ben Barker who led us back to green flag racing on his Rolex 24 debut, but Tommy Milner is in a mood to get a hurry on. Could have won a Rolex 24 last year. It ended up in a pretty brutal punch-up with the BMWs, and of course we all remember the Milner salute from that particular race. But he's moving forward now, trying to get his first win in 10 years at this race, and looking good at the moment. Got that move done on Ben Barker, who still sits in second with Joe Gounod behind him in that AMG. Then it's the second of the Corvettes, the number 3, that's driven by last year's champion in GTD Pro, Antonio Garcia.
3: Fantastic battle, as it has been all race long in GTD Pro. We've been marveling at how close the top 5 have been running pretty much the entire race, even back when we had extended green flag running of 3+ hours at a couple of occasions in the first half of the race. Garcia starting to close in a little bit on Jules Gounon. It's been a really good drive for the Bartone Brothers Racing Get Speed entry. They're carrying a driver, not strictly an amateur in GTD Pro, Anthony Bartone classified as a silver, but he's not someone who grew up driving race cars. That said, he's from a racing family. The Bartone brothers, world famous in drag racing. They were a championship winning team in NHRA once again last year. But Bartone's been a quick study. He's getting quicker and quicker. They were able to get through his drive time, and now they've got a pretty strong lineup that's around him that should help them contend here at the front late in the going. But Garcia not going to let him
5: get that position easily. Tries to work his way around the outside, and an interested spectator, unfortunately much delayed, but showcasing the pace that we saw from it early in the race. It's the McLaren from Rahal Vetterman-Lanigan Racing.
1: Late defense there going into the International Horseshoe from Jules Gounod, one of the best GT drivers in the world. Garcia, although well into his mid-40s now, is still one of the best GT drivers in the world, in my view, and his results show that. Dean McDonald, unfortunately, that number 59, Rahal Vetterman-Lanigan McLaren, was running so well early in the race, and then a tyre pressure monitoring system error or failure cost them 22 laps, taking any chance of a victory out of the question.
5: I think it's the last car still running, shown 55th right now. They've completed 449 laps, the leader in class 469 laps, 20 laps down, too much to overcome with just over a quarter of the race to go.
1: The incident between the Conquest Racing Ferrari and the Magnus Aston Martin has been deemed no further action, incidental, so they've both got to crack on and get on with it. 31 Wheel Engineering Cadillac now has got a big job ahead to try to get back onto the lead lap. Frederick Vesti was the driver who unfortunately had to serve that penalty for running the red light. He's now got into the clutches of one of his fellow Cadillacs ahead, which of course is running on the lead lap. Both Wayne Taylor Racing cars running on the lead lap, the number 10 and the number 40. Meanwhile, Manti Grelo in IMSA trying to make it, move on the 75 Express car with the number 1 BMW on his outside as they come down towards turn 2. That's battling over 5th position at the moment, and the 75 Express of Maro Engel making big moves forward, because they were a little bit on the back foot after Will Powers missing his pit box in the last full course yellow, but now Maro Engel has really got the bit between his teeth.
5: I said at the time I thought that car was quick enough to overcome that miscue. This was really close through the trioval, 18 degrees of banking until you get down on the apron, and Engel was about half and half. Sparks flying from underneath that car, kind of matching the livery, quite frankly, and he was able to make it 2-for-1 to the inside of the BMW as well as the Porsche while they were scrapping for position. And look at this, Maro Engel checking out, leaving that Porsche and BMW pairing in his dust.
1: And he put Ricardo Fehlen in that 911 Manti Porsche in a position saying, I'm coming through. You can make this difficult or not. Your choice. And Ricardo Fehlen just opened the door and Engel went through. Engel's really got a full head of steam on at the moment. Double winner of this race, once in GTD, once in GTD Pro. He'd love to get a third Rolex watch to add to his collection. So he's a bit of a smiling assassin, is Maro Engel. When you chat to him, he's such a gentleman, such a nice guy. And in a car, he's, like I say, a smiling assassin.
5: That was a move of a driver that's not thinking about points at all. They have one mission. They are here to win this race. This is not a full season entry. They might run a handful of races in IMSA this year, but that doesn't matter to Kenny. He's out there to hunt trophies all over the world. Kenny shows up at the biggest races with his team, Kenny Hubble, that is, to try and win. He wants a wristwatch. A couple of years ago, 3-4 years ago, they were runners-up in this race. Since then, they've had just horrendous luck. So he's changed the livery on the car. That's why it's that shiny blue. They had a blue as a big part of the team 4 years ago. I think all the drivers dyed their hair blue when they were runners up in that race, and they thought maybe we could recapture some of the magic and put the misfortune of the last 3 years behind us if we can put the blue back on the race car. And all the drivers barring Kenny came out in driver intros with blue wigs yesterday as well, so they're leaning into it. Hey, it's working for them right now. They're up into third.
1: The pace of the Scotsman from Kelty, Dean McDonald, in the RLL Team McLaren is making it even more frustrating for McLaren fans that it's a story of what could have been. Dean McDonald running the pace of these top cars, top GT drivers. He's right there, and that's showing that the McLaren has the pace to win, but a mechanical or technical problem stealing that away from them. It must be frustrating.
5: It is on one hand, no doubt about it. On the other hand, let's remember, this is the team's first race with that car. Brand new relationship with McLaren. And three drivers in the lineup that had a combined one sports car start before. Dean McDonald's the exception. He has plenty of McLaren-affiliated driver, but had never raced at IMSA, never raced at Daytona before. And yet, all throughout the buildup and in the early stages of the race, until something out of the team's control went wrong, they've been quick. They continue to be quick once that issue has been rectified. If anything, I think that actually, while frustrating in the moment, they might be able to leave this race feeling like they could be invigorated about this partnership. On the McLaren side, too, they were searching around for a partner team at IMSA for a while. They weren't on the grid last year. This came together.

0: partnership with BMW. 18 years that they were running cars on behalf of BMW in sports car championships. And I saw some quotes from Jay Fry, who runs the Ray Hall team these days. They want this to be another 18-year partnership, if not more.
1: That would be great, wouldn't it? Well, as we approach the 6 hours to go mark, let's take a VP Racing Fuels in race update.
2: VP Racing, the official fuel, coolant and additives of IMSA.
1: At last, we are racing at the Rolex 24 at Daytona after over 6 hours under a full course caution due to thick fog. We are back under green flag conditions again. And in GTP, it's a Porsche Penske Motorsport 1-2 at the moment, with the number 7 leading, with Lauren Heinrich on board from the number 6 of Matt Campbell. Then it's the first of the BMWs, the 25 car of Kevin Magnussen. Louis Delatraz for Wayne Taylor Racing, number 40 in their Cadillac, is fourth. And Colin Brown rounds out the top five in the first of the Acuras, the 60 Marshank Racing entry. Then it's Ricky Taylor for Wayne Taylor Racing, the number 10, a car that's been in victory lane several times before at the Rolex 24. Robin Freins in the second of the BMWs is seventh. Then it's Tymon van der Helm for JDC Miller Motorsports. Alex Palou is the first car off the lead lap in GTP, but only one behind. That's the 93 car. And Fred Vesti for 31 Whelen Engineering Cadillac, just 2 seconds behind Palou after serving a stop plus 60 penalty for going through a red light at the end of pit lane. In LMP2, it's the team that were first on the road last year, Tower Motorsport, looking for redemption, with Sebastian Bourdais driving 1.3 seconds ahead of Nick Cassidy in the 343 Inter-Europol competition car. The sister car from that team, number 43 of Tom Dillman, sits right behind in fourth. Grégoire Saucy for United Autosports 22 is in fourth. Then it's Christian Rasmussen for AO Racing. Parker Thompson for PR1 Matheson with Brian Herta is sixth. Then it's Alex Quinn, car 04 for CrowdStrike Racing by APR, who served a drive-through penalty for blocking on the restart. Oliver Jarvis just off a couple of laps off the lead lap for Intersport Racing in 8th position. In GTD Pro, it's as tense as always. The number 4 Corvette for Tommy Milner leads from his teammate, who's just got through, Antonio Garcia. Now makes it a Corvette 1-2, as it has been many times in this race. Garcia's managed to sneak his way past the 64 of Ben Barker for Ford Racing, who now sits in third position. Jules Gounon, the first of the AMGs, is in fourth, but right behind him, his old teammate Maro Engel, right in there in fifth place. Then it's the first of the Porsches, the Grello Porsche Manti, digging in with Ricardo Feller in sixth. The first of the only BMW in GTD Pro, Neil Verhagen in car number 1 for Paul Miller Racing. The Lexus RCF GT3 haven't quite had the ultimate pace, but and yet they grind on in 8th position. Ben Barnacle on board right now. Then it's Nick Tandy for AO Racing. Rex, it's been a fairly tough race for them so far, and yet they're there on the lead lap. Rounding out the top 10 in GTD Pro, it's Frederick Verbisch for last year's winning car, the 65 Ford Racing Mustang. In GTD, it's the BMW M4 GT3 Evo for Turner Motorsport, Robbie Foley, who currently sits 3 seconds ahead of Lilo Wadu-Desilier for the AF Corsa team, who of course are on a bit of a roll. They won their class at Petit Le Mans at the end of the 2025 season. Russell Ward, last year's champion in the 57 Winward car, surprise surprise, they're there in the mix, as they always are. They are relentless. They sit third. Fourth for Lexus, the number 12 Vassar Sullivan machine, with Aaron Tielitz on board. Then it is Charlie Eastwood for DXT Corvette, Lynn Hodenhuis for Lone Star Racing. Then it's Valentin Asklo for the 19 Van der Stoer Racing Aston Martin. Number 912, Richard Leitz, former winner of this race on several occasions in at the Manti Racing Porsche with first form. Then it's Dudu Barrichello for Hardiff Racing, and Spencer Pompelli rounds out the top 10 after a little skirmish with the 34 Conquest Racing Ferrari. That is your VP Racing Fuels in race update. 5 hours and 55 minutes to go at the Rolex 24, and in GTD Pro, normal service has been resumed, Ryan, with Corvette 1-2. The only difference is that they're more than a car length apart for a change.
0: That's the first time we've seen that under green flag conditions in a while. That has been a great fierce battle all throughout the course of this race. I think

0: So the car on the move at the moment, it's Mauro Engel. And he's bringing Ricardo Feller with him, it should be noted. They have dropped Neil Verhagen here in recent laps. He's reeling in his Engel, his old teammate, fellow Mercedes factory driver, Jules Gounon. They know each other extremely well. Engel closing in now within 6 tenths of a second. But he can't fully focus on the offense because he has that Grello Porsche filling up the mirrors. He was opportunistic to get by the Porsche in the first place. And something tells me that Ricardo Feller isn't exactly thrilled to be sitting behind the 75 Express Mercedes. Would love to get that spot back.
1: Nothing wrong with the straight line speed of the team RLL. McLaren drafting past Ben Barker, but of course running many, many laps down after losing so many laps early on with that tire pressure monitoring system issue. But mixing it with those GTD Pro leaders who would probably rather that the papaya machine wasn't there. I have noticed, I mean, the amount of fans we've had here this weekend is remarkable. I have noticed a lot of McLaren shirts, a lot of McLaren F1 shirts around this weekend. And do you think, Ryan, that that maybe means... Oh, so we'll pause on that thought for a moment. Is this a move for the lead in LMP2? Nick Cassidy makes a move on Sebastian Bourdais. You're at two different ends of the experience spectrum in terms of prototype sports car racing. And Cassidy's showing that class is permanent.
0: I would say that also was a move that is a driver that's not thinking about points. That's the one-off entry from Inter-Europol. They split Neil Verhagen on the 18-degree banking on the front stretch. He just inched ahead of Sebastian Bourdais, and quite frankly, if Sebastian weren't the gentleman that he was and he had kept his foot in it, that could have ended in tears. Instead, Sebastian recognizes, hey, we still have just about a quarter of this 24-hour race to go. Backed out of it, might have hit the brakes a little more than he would have otherwise down at the apex of turn one. The two come out on the other side, but that was awfully close in the fight for the lead in LMP2, which does change hands. Nick Cassidy now at the points.
1: Nick Cassidy, what a start to 2026 he's had with that win in Mexico. Fantastic. Let's get some atmosphere in the pit lane. The weather has been the talking point all the way through the day, and Peter Snowden has an update for us.
2: Well, you say atmosphere, Peter, and that is exactly the appropriate word. Don't want to be the bearer of bad news or anything, but I'm just going to say that as I look down to the pit in, there's quite a lot of that fog and mist reappearing down in my eyeline 4. So just thought I'd mention that at this point.
1: Thank you, Stoy. Yeah, I had been thinking that over the last few laps, but didn't actually even want to say it. I didn't want to tempt fate. We stay green flag racing for now, but the headlights more are struggling to cut through the gloaming as they come through the International Horseshoe. LMP2 leaders and GTD Pro leaders intertwining at the moment. We have two voices down in the pit lane. You just heard from Peter Snowden, but let's catch up with Duncan Vincent. Duncan, good morning.
3: Good morning, Peter. Good morning, Ryan. Good morning, Hardy King. How are you?
4: I'm relatively refreshed by 24-hour race standards. The long pause meant all of our drivers since were triples. So it meant, I did my triple quite early, just before the fog, and I had to an hour into the full course yellow. But it meant I got a good amount of rest, and I'm now in the pit lane. I was fast asleep about 15 minutes ago, and I'm going to be on the bank in, sending it nice and high in about 5 minutes' time. So, good way to start the morning.
3: Yeah, it's probably the quietest we've had Daytona through the night when everybody's rumbling behind the pace car. Great for you managing to get that shot eye that you need.
4: Yeah, it's critical. I mean, we're only a three-driver lineup as well, so, it enhances everything required from us. It's well-received, that's for sure.
3: Thanks for your time, buddy.
4: Thank you very much. See you.
3: Yes.
1: Hardy King, a driver I am delighted to see come to the IMSA WeatherTech Sports Car Championship, because he really came on the radar of a lot of people in the UK with his amazing performances in Porsche Carrera Cup Great Britain. Not just the speed and the results, but the style of his driving is so instinctive. He dances the car around. In those days, in the old 991 Porsche Cup car, he could really have it dancing on its toes, and he's a proper hard racer, and if there's any championship in the world where that is the right set of skills to have, it's here in at the IMSA WeatherTech Sports Car Championship. He's quite a driver. Delighted to see him get this opportunity and to be paired up with Nick Tandy. It's a pretty ominous thought for the rivals, Ryan, because you know when that green Rexy dinosaur appears in your mirror, you know it's someone who's going to have a go.
0: I think you're right. Definitely. That's the full season pairing. And then Alessio Picariello, the Belgian, joins them for the endurance race. It's just a three-driver lineup, like you heard him allude to. And Harry's driven with Alessio before. They won their class at Bathurst together a couple of years back. Cut his teeth, did Harry, in GT World Challenge Europe in terms of GT3 racing. Won a gold class championship last year. But I know he's excited about this opportunity. And I think he can look at what AO Racing did for the career of one Lauren Heinrich and think, well, why can't that be me next? A relative unknown coming through the Porsche pyramid gets a chance in the big show in the IMSA WeatherTech Sports Car Championship, and look how his star has risen. I think Harry can follow that trajectory. Every indication based on what he's done in his young career would indicate he has that kind of talent.
1: Number 22, United Autosport, Grégoire Saucy sits in fifth at the moment, but there may be action on the pit wall. Duncan Vincent.
3: There is definitely action happening, Peter. Some big hitters are getting themselves ready to jump in for a stint now that we've got the daily. And I can actually see almost a little bit of blue sky behind your lovely centre that you're in. But Paul de Resta is on the pit wall. If you look across from where you are, you'll see the Rolex gantry on my left. We have got United on sports on my right-hand side. We've got Interpol Europe, and they both are expecting a driver change. Here comes the 22 towards us just now. He rumbles past. Very quiet, Grégoire Saucy stops on his marks, as you would expect, clinical from him. No rush between the drivers. I had a quick word with Paul before he got in. He says, I'm ready for this. And he put together a meteoric stint earlier on, Peter. I think you picked up on that. He was taking chunks of time out. It was a 20-second gap he had to break down, and eventually got it down to about 4 seconds. So what can PDR do this time? A great stop, as ever, as you would expect, from the United team. Tyres are done. We're just waiting on fuel. A lot of it's a housekeeping getting done at the front of the car to remove the rubber, to remove any pickup. And this will be a good stop for Paul de Resta.
0: Also pitting at about the same time from second place in LMP2 was Sebastian Bourdais. And I saw he stayed in the car. They threw fresh tyres at it. I'm not sure anyone is happier about the fact that tyre conservation's no longer an issue after that 6.5 hour yellow flag that we had for fog in the overnight hours than Sebastian Bourdais. We had an interview with him earlier in the race, and he talked about the car getting extremely pointy on the second stint of Michelin's for his team. Sebastian Bourdais does not like a pointy car. He's talked about this a lot in the press. He likes a nice, stable rear end that he can count on. That's how he extracts speed from a car. He's even admitted it's sometimes to his detriment. He has a very narrow window for where he wants the car to be from a setup perspective. But if you can get there, I mean, you look at his career, four-time Champ Car champion. If you can put him in that window, he's as fast as anybody. The fact that he's been able to run towards the front with a pointy car that he's not that comfortable with is an encouraging sign for that team. And now they don't have to double-stint tires the rest of the way, nor does anyone else. But he felt like they were suffering on a second stint of tires more than their competition. So that could be in their back pocket.
1: That's a fascinating observation, because Sebastian's career, for the majority of it, of course, you've mentioned his Champ Car career, that was, you know, all down to him, and he won all those titles. But his sports car career, up until very, very recently, has been pretty much all factory programs of various descriptions, or all pro programs. This is a slightly different kettle of fish. You know, when you're in a pro-am class, the LMP2 class has to have a mandated bronze driver. Generally, a bronze graded driver won't have the experience, and they're not going to like a pointy car
0: exactly.
1: Either, are they?
0: Exactly. That's what I was thinking too. I think you led me to water there. Led this horse to water that time, and I think I will drink from the stream. Yeah, exactly right. So maybe that's what makes him such a good teammate in a pro-am lineup. You don't have to compromise so much on the setup. He doesn't need to have a car that's always on the edge of adhesion when it comes to rotation and turn in and power down. He's someone who likes a car that's a bit more stable, not so lively, and that's how most of the bronze drivers feel about things as well. Again, this is the team that was first on the road last year And this fog is getting worse, isn't it? That was really tight down into the Le Mans chicane, and I couldn't even tell you who was involved because the fog was so thick from the onboard shot.
1: The number 31 Whelan Engineering Cadillac of Frederick Vestry is trying to make moves forward. He's actually trying to pass Alex Palou in the Acura number 93. They're both running a lap behind, and they want to be in the right position to try and get their lap back if a full course yellow comes out again. Pit stop for Inter-Europol with their number 343 car. Duncan Vincent in my ear was telling me that Antonio Felix da Costa was getting ready. Duncan, what else is going on down there?
3: Yeah, Antonio Felix da Costa slides into that car. The pickup and the debris in the front of these cars, Peter, is quite something when you see all the rubber marks. And it's great because we've got a Corvette that's parked in the Corvette show area from Le Mans, still as dirty as it would ever be, as you would expect. But a really good trick stop. The Inter-Europol team, a crack team. They've got two cars here. We've seen them in Weg, and they're a very impressive run there. That's a good pit stop. And earlier on, they actually picked up a penalty, Peter, because of an infraction or infringement with the arrow marking where Antonio Felix da Costa was to park up. But no such issues this time.
1: Great pit stop, a rear clip change. So the whole rear section of that Orica 07 being replaced. That could be for several reasons, maybe potential damage or maybe wanting to make a bit of an adjustment. Now, car number 44, the Magnus Racing Aston Martin, has received a warning for failure to adhere to controlled powertrain parameters. So the torque sensor can measure the amount of power that the car is generating through the drive shaft, and they've been told you're getting close. Turn it down, turn the car down, basically. We've seen that be the case before. And the Whelan Engineering Cadillac, Ryan, has made that move up into ninth position over Alex Palou.
0: That had been several laps in the making. Fred Vesti was working on making that move happen. Finally, he does get by. Quick coda to the 44 story.
1: I apologize. It was the 60 car.
0: Oh.
1: So that means that Vesti is making big moves forward.
0: Yeah.
1: Because he's getting his way closer to getting back onto the lead lap on pure pace alone.
0: Yeah, good point there, Peter. Good catch. Back to that power issue I can't remember what the exact verbiage was, but for the Magnus car, the 44, oftentimes that gets spiked with excessive curb usage because it'll make the wheels spin, and that can kind of trick the torque sensor into a spike, and so that's something that will have to be managed. But they got their warning now. That's the rap on the knuckles. Now they need to manage that the rest of the way to avoid any kind of penalty.
1: Well, we've got a couple of interviews to pick up on down in the pit lane. First of all, let's go to Peter Snowden.
2: I've just caught up with Christian Rasmussen, who's just come out of the AO Racing number 99 car. Masses and masses of time behind the safety car. We get a short run. I've just commented that the fog is coming in again on the pit in side of the track. What's it like out there? You're the one just been out there.
5: Yeah, no, right now it's fine. It's still clearer than when I jumped out last night. So for now it's okay. It's definitely, you can see it's coming back in a little bit, but visibility is still good enough to drive, in my opinion.
2: And when you say good enough to drive as you wish or with caution?
5: No, it's no. I think it's pretty straightforward.
2: It was kind of a leading question, flat out. If in doubt, flat out.
5: Flat out.
2: Car feeling okay now? Because we've had so long with the car, all of us have, sitting there doing just, you know, behind the safety car, and then it must take a while to get your brain back into action again to go and drive as you do, as you're trained to do normally. You're not trained to drive slowly, are you?
5: Yeah, I think if you jump into the car completely cold out of the RV, or if you jump in it out of a safety car, it's about the same. So that part of it is fairly easy. I don't know, I just struggle to... Sorry. Struggle to get the car fired up on the new tires. I think we're okay on race pace, deeper in the stints, but it just takes us a while to get the tires fired up. But obviously it's going to be a lot warmer later today, so I think... It seems like, at least judging off earlier in the race, it seems like the heat kind of plays into our favor. So hopefully that's the case.
2: I think we're going to rebrand it the 6 hours of Daytona.
5: Yeah, right.
2: Christian, thank you so much for your time. Thank you. Enjoy.
5: Thank you.
3: Greg Wasosi has stepped out of the 22 car here, and just watching what the mechanics do. But I'm more impressed and thinking about you guys in the car, because that was a long kind of stint doing next to almost nothing, just enjoying the view of the fog around Daytona. But when did you get the call that, yes, we're going for a restart? And obviously, how excited did you get with that?
6: Yeah, so first of all, we have quite a long start of the stint with under safety car. And then we were like, for the restart, it was quite tricky because it was some cold tires. But at the same time, like, I think everyone was in the same condition. But you know, it's still a long race to go and there is no point to take some big risk now. I think we are quite happy with the car balance and we will continue to work on for the end of the race.
3: What do you do now? A little bit of breakfast and a bit of chill out time?
6: Yeah, a little bit of breakfast first because I'm quite hungry. But then I will go back in the car soon, so yeah.
3: Okay, well, thank you very much.
6: Thank you.
1: Greg Larsosi there with Duncan Vincent from the number 22 United Autosports LMP2 crew. GTP pit stops ongoing at the moment. The race leader, the number 7 of Lauren Heinrich, came in for a stop, as has the number 25 WRT BMW of Kevin Magnussen, and likewise Tymon van der Helm in the JDC Miller Porsche.
0: Well, the Vanderhelm one surprises me slightly. The other two made plenty of sense. They were the ones that had stayed out during the tail end of that lengthy 6.5 hour yellow, so they were down on energy by 5, 6, 7%, something like that, at least at the restart, and then maybe they were able to narrow that gap with a little bit of fuel save, but they were always going to be slightly off sequence. Matt Campbell now in the lead. He's down to 2.3% energy in the virtual tank. Louis Delatraz in second at 4%, and then Colin Brown in the first of the Acuras up to 7% still, and Matt Campbell, because he was down to 2, he's peeled off, and now brings the 6 car to the attention of Porsche Penske.
1: A fresh set of Michelin Pilot Sport medium compound tyres being placed on there for Matt Campbell, driver who knows how to get it done at this race, driving with the number 6 crew as the Endurance Cup driver alongside full season driver Kevin Estra and Lawrence Van Tor. Interesting, a little bit of tape going in there, taping the wiper to the windshield there. What's going on there, Ryan Marine, I wonder?
0: Oh, you put me on the spot. Maybe it was coming loose, flopping around or something like that. Now, sometimes in the old days in NASCAR, on road courses, they would configure their windshield wiper in a certain way to procure a performance advantage. I have no idea if that could happen here or if that's even a consideration, but anyway, just something that I picked up watching NASCAR races years ago. That's subsequently been kind of taken out of the equation with some rule changes, but there was something with the positioning of that windshield wiper that could actually help with the performance of the car.
1: Big battle going on for second position between two veterans of IMSA, Colin Brown and Ricky Taylor, battling over second position at the moment with Louis Delatraz a little bit up the road. They will be due in the pits any moment now. Colin Brown may actually make an extra lap. We saw the Acuras go longer on fuel early on in the race, so the Acura seems to have a little bit of an efficiency advantage. Indeed, Colin Brown does continue, and Ricky Taylor brings that number 10 Wayne Taylor Racing Cadillac into the pits, as does Louis Delatraz. So Colin Brown softening it round. That Acura seems to have good efficiency. Driver change going on then for the number 40 Wayne Taylor Racing Cadillac. Delatraz jumping out, Jordan Taylor jumping in.
0: Brown should be due in on this next lap. He's down to 2.9% energy. I think it would be pushing it to try and go anything further than one more lap, but that is something to file away. I think the Porsches have shown pretty good energy or fuel economy as well as raw pace at times. The only other car that's been able to match them, in my opinion, has been the Acura, and not, they've been there or thereabouts on pace, but I think they have been there on the fuel economy side of things.
1: So perfect pit stops, as we've come to expect from Wayne Taylor Racing in the second year of this Cadillac program, and looking for that to reignite that old magic which they had together during the DPI days.
0: Penalty in the LMP2 ranks. This is for a car that's a little ways down the order, but Logan Sargent's going to have to serve a drive-through penalty here in a little while. Wheel rotation while the car's up on the jacks. That's a safety issue. It's been a penalty for a long, long time. Doesn't really matter why it happened, but that car will lose even further ground. Unfortunately, they're down in ninth in class, 20th overall, and a few laps off the class leader.
1: We've got quite different conditions now that we've been racing in for the last just under an hour or so than we did when we went under full course yellow around 7 hours ago. And the drivers will be under discovery of how the balance has shifted in the car, how things are behaving. And Duncan Vincent, he's eagle-eyed in the pit lane. He's been watching one of the most established teams in the business, United Autosport, playing a few little tunes in their pit stop. Duncan, what did you spot?
3: It's tweaking, isn't it, Peter? Because drivers will have an idea of what the air density is going to be like. And as this clears up, do they need to tune the car to that? Well, yes, they do. And I just caught United Autosports just taking a little bit of rear wing out the spare wing that sits in the back of the garage. It's not on the car, but it is there. So maybe at the next pit stop, they're expecting to change that just for a little bit more straight line speed in the 22.
1: And in a battle for the win, in LMP2, we've seen it before a couple of years ago with Proton Competition and CrowdStrike literally drag racing to the line like it was a Daytona 500 finish, winning by a wheel length. So if you could eke that tiny, just 1 or 2K more, could be the difference.
0: And as Duncan said, the air is thick. We had humidity up over 90%. Thick air creates more downforce. You don't have to be running as much wing angle to create a similar amount of downforce if the air is thick as it is here. So I think that's really clever thinking ahead. And why are they making the adjustment on a wing that's not even on the car? It's quicker, safer, easier, less mistake prone to do the change on the wing that's sitting in the pit box, wait till the next pit stop. The rear wing assembly comes off and gets reinstalled very easily on these Orica LMP2 cars. And they'll have plenty of time on a normal pit stop where they're putting a full tank of fuel into the car to change that wing assembly. They'll know it's exactly where they want it to be. There's no worrying about a mechanic having to rush to make that change during a live pit stop. This has been common practice for many years now to go ahead and preemptively make the change to the wing assembly. And sometimes when you see those bodywork changes, it's not necessarily because of damage. It could just be the team's making some slight aerodynamic adjustments.
1: Inter Europol changed a rear section.
0: They did.
1: We wonder, must be a fairly similar idea. And of course, you know, when you've got Paul D'Aresta in the car, who's so well known to the team and who knows that platform so well, if he said, yeah, we need to trim a little bit out of it, you can be sure that that's good feedback. The leader's coming through then, through the tri-oval, still a Porsche Penske Motorsport 1-2 after that cycle of pit stops, but there's been a switch. The number 6 machine of Matt Campbell now leads from the number 7 of Felipe Nasr. So interestingly, the 6 car for Porsche Penske Motorsport keeping Campbell on board, but the number 7, the sister car, swapping Heimrich out for Nasr. And Campbell, not only does he lead, he has around 3% more energy available to him at the moment. So the number 6 car now, which was so strong early on, forging to the front.
0: But also that's the car that picked up some damage in the early stages. Remember, they had to do the repair to the right-hand side bodywork. And then they took, I don't know, half dozen, 8, 10 opportunities during the 6.5-hour yellow for the fog to do some more repairs to that car. It was already at the back of the class. So they figured, what the heck, we'll just keep bringing the car into the pits. They kept working on the underbody of the car. That's something that Lawrence Vanthor, one of the drivers, he put it on social media earlier in the race. They picked up this damage. They were able to repair the bodywork, no problem, but it was the damage under the car that was difficult to get to, and it was causing a handling imbalance. But Penske took full advantage of the yellow flag. We talked about the fact that the way that IMSA played it out, keeping the pits open, constantly doing the class split, it was not going to disadvantage anyone, but it did provide opportunities. And Porsche Penske took that opportunity to get that car back in the window once again. And now Matt Campbell out in front and starting to ease away a little bit, or is he? Felipe Nasr now closes in to within a second once again, possibly traffic-aided, but nevertheless, these two cars that have been the class of the field, they found themselves once again.
1: We'll follow it closely. Certainly after the full course yellow, immediately Matt Campbell put in the fastest lap of the race. So whatever they did, it might have worked. They wouldn't be able to set that lap time otherwise.
0: Yeah, I think you're right. It was really interesting to watch them work. And then similarly, the seven spent a bunch of time leading the race under that full course yellow until Felipe Nasr was up against the maximum drive time rules and had to come in. That then shuffled that car from first to the back, and then they too replicated that strategy, coming into the pits on multiple occasions, doing a little bit of remedial work just to make sure they have as sharp a weapon as possible to take to the fight when it really matters the most.
1: Formation flying has resumed with the pair of Pratt-Miller Corvettes after that opening stint of this 6-hour sprint to the flag that it's become after that long full course yellow under the thick fog, which is stubbornly sort of hanging around, and the early morning sunshine trying to burn it off and trying to cut through it, but almost creating a kind of real brightness effect. It's strange, strange conditions here at the Daytona International Speedway. Nasr, though, giving chase to his teammate, and Felipe Nasr trying to win a third Rolex 24 in a row. Meanwhile, we'll speak to Van der Stoer team, who have had a pretty solid race so far, sitting in 8th at the moment, and Duncan has caught up with their superstar, Valentin Asklo.
3: Yeah, the Van der Stoer racing team, car number 19, he's just fresh out of the car, dripping with sweat, but oh so good, Val, to be back racing under proper race speeds.
7: Yeah, it's very weird because I was kind of asleep for 8 hours and suddenly it goes green. Was a bit shaken at the restart, but then found my pace and made my way up to the top four, so it was a good stint.
3: What do you guys do now for the end of the race? Do you already start to plan how you're planning on finishing?
7: No, I think we're already flat out and we'll see in 6 hours.
3: Yeah, and when do you get back in?
7: For the last 3 hours.
3: That's a big stint.
7: Yes.
3: You're the man for it. Thank you.
7: Thank you, thank you.
1: Valentin Asklo for Van der Stoer Racing there, ready for a big run to the flag. It's getting so tricky to get through for in LMP2, the 99 of Dane Cameron battling away with Antonio Felix da Costa, two drivers that have been part of the Porsche operation in the past. Of course, Cameron winning the overall championship 2 years ago now. But da Costa is making his life very difficult. That's your battle over third place in LMP2. Send in your tweets to @ImsaRadio. We'd love to hear from you. A good question from @BlipMatch, who said, why did the tires on the GTPs look all cracked on the surface during that last start? That's a great question. It's a new tire this year from Michelin. It's effectively it's called the Vision pattern. It's a pattern that's put over the tire, and when you feel it, it almost feels like a kind of suede material. It's slightly strange. The idea is to get the conversation going about how much sustainable materials are used in the tire. There's things like orange peel resins in the tire, of loads of other materials that aren't just raw rubber, and the idea with this new tire is to get it to heat up quicker and to have a little bit better wear over a stint.
0: We had a great conversation over the overnight hours, by the way. Change of position as da Costa did get around Dane Cameron in traffic down to the Le Mans chicane, so puts that inter-Europol entry up to third. They now have both of their cars in the top three in LMP2. But back to that Michelin conversation, you talked about it being the Vision pattern. The reason for that is this tire is a vision of how Michelin envisions, could have phrased that better, a little bit redundant, but you see where I'm going with this, the tire technology to go in the future. 50% renewable sourced material in these race tires right now. That's the push that Michelin is putting into their tires eventually to be there and actually beyond there on the road car side as well as the race tire side. And they're using this as not just a testing ground, but also a chance to prove to the consumer that you're not compromising on performance at all, but you can still think about sustainability. The two are not mutually exclusive, and the brilliant folks at Michelin wanted to personify that, exemplify that with what they put on the outside of the tire, and that's what our listener noticed.
1: Well, the pattern almost reminds me a little bit of the scales on Rex's skin, yeah. And as if he just smoothed his way in. Peter Snowden down in the pits has got an update on that very car, the 77 AO Porsche.
2: So I've just caught up with Nick Tandy, who jumped out of the AO Porsche number 77. Nick, I'm going to ask you. You've done the quadruple. You've won the 24-hour races here, there, everywhere, whatever. But I'm going to ask you for a weather report from the point of view that we had all those hours behind the fog. It lifted. To me, it looks like quite a bit of it's coming back in again. You were out there on track.
8: Yeah, it has. Like the last 10 minutes, and it seems to be coming. It's like affected by the lake on the back stretch. So, visibility from the NASCAR 2, the banking into the bus stop is getting pretty poor. And I mean, it's fine if nothing goes wrong, but obviously the problem is if something's laying in the middle of the track or a car is laying in the middle of the track and somebody doesn't see it, then we're going to wish that we'd done something else. But, you know, we all want to go racing. It's not too bad around the infield. Of course, like the spotter's point of view, when it gets to this stage, even when you can see, they can't see anything. Like, you know, they can only see us from a coat past the front, so...
2: Not ideal for somebody with the job spotter, is it?
8: No, not ideal. I mean, obviously, we don't, you know, you don't rely on them, but when you get used to having them there in your ear all the time. But, it's on the limit, I would say. I'm out of the car now, so...
2: This will also amuse you as well. There was discussion overnight last night, obviously, during all that long safety car period of... Of course, you're the only person who's done the four 24-hour races so far, and Earl Bamber was trying to achieve it with this one as well. And they were trying to come up with a name for it, and they came up with the Bantam. I did a combination of the two of you.
8: There'll only be one first timer.
2: that was my point.
8: People just asked to...
2: Exactly, it's going to be named after you, hasn't it?
8: I think we should just call it, try to win every bloody race you do, all the time.
2: What is it? Mine? Nick, thanks. I'll let you go and get some water. Thanks very much, mate.
1: Never change, Nick Tandy. Never change. He's a true racer through and through. And on that point, I don't think there's anyone braver or who'll put a car on a limit more than Nick Tandy. And if he says the conditions are on the limit in terms of safety, you kind of have to listen, I think.
0: I agree. I think race control also is monitoring... Well, I know race control is monitoring the situation. Yeah. We can see through the glass window to the booth that that they are in. That's adjoined to ours, just separated by that glass partition. And they are definitely looking out the window and talking to the folks, the corner marshals around the track. We heard from overnight that they have a Daytona International Speedway has a weather specialist on staff, and they've also been in communication with the airport, Daytona Airport, which is just across the street from the track. So they have the best and the brightest working on this. We know for a fact that IMSA takes safety extremely seriously. So they'll be listening to what the drivers are saying too as they get out of the car. They'll hear what Nick Tandy had to say and take that into account. The best news though is the sun is clearly coming up. We're reaching about the point in the morning yesterday where the overnight fog started to burn off for good. I think it's going to be getting better in a noticeable way soon. And in fact, it already is better than it was about 15 minutes ago. When I looked out, I couldn't see the building across the pit lane from us. I can now, and I can see it clearly. So I do think we're trending the right direction.
1: Let's hope so. Let's hope so. We want this great racing to continue because Jules Gounod in that skillet crossbone to own Barton Brothers AMG is menacingly stalking the two Corvettes who I don't think it would be fair to say they've had it all their own way so far this race, but they've definitely been the two front running cars at the very least. And meanwhile, that number 69 Get Speed AMG we haven't really mentioned it much, or certainly we didn't mention it much at the start of the race, but now it's just starting to forge to the front. And if there's anyone who's going to have a go making a move on the leaders, it's Jules Gounod. He is such a hard racer, and he's trying to chase down those two Corvettes. In the last lap, he was, he was about 3 tenths slower actually than the two Corvettes, trying to run them down. And yeah, the Corvettes looking strong, but good on there if they slip up at all.
0: To your point, we really haven't spoken extensively about this car. They had two drive-through penalties in the first two and a half, three hours. One for working on the car from behind the wall, the other for an improperly served emergency service obligation. But since then, it's been a quiet, consistent, steady run. Right now, sitting on the final step of the podium as they run. Really strong performance from the team. And again, Anthony Bartone got it started for the Get Speed Run team, which is only making its second IMSA appearance. Debuted here a year ago. But then, three top notch drivers, Maxi Gets, Jewel Gunon, and Fabian Schuller, to rely on to take it the rest of the way.
1: Well, we've got a special guest who's come to join us in the Global Broadcast Centre at the moment, while the number 52 PR1 car of Harry Tingnell having a spin, which is very, very unusual, it must be said. But joining us, our third BMW M Motorsport guest of the Rolex 24, Andreas Roos, head of the programme. Andreas, this has been a more bizarre Rolex 24 at Daytona. Your thoughts of what's unfolded so far?
9: Yeah, first of all, good morning also from my side to everyone, and thanks for having me here. Yeah, it's definitely special, I would say. But I have to say, we from BMW, we are a bit used to it, as we race also at the Nürburgring Nordschleife or the 24 hours at Spa, where we sometimes have similar conditions. But yeah, it's for me, it's the first time seeing this here in Daytona. But yeah, Daytona is always something special and has something in the pocket for us.
1: So far, it's been a kind of a fairly quiet week for BMW and GTP, but in the race, things have come a little bit stronger. How do you assess how the overall process of the Daytona week has been with the Aurora now coming into the race?
9: Yeah, also from our side, it was a bit, let's say, special, because we have the Evo package here, first time racing with our hypercar. We have WRT taking over the business and running our cars the first time here in the IMSA Championship. So we had a lot of, let's say, new things which have to get together and work together. So we use the RAW and also the practice sessions from here in the race week to prepare better and better. And I think we did, from every session, we did some steps. And I have to be honest, I'm at the moment, it looks quite okay. We can fight for a good result, and hopefully, yeah, also in a bit more than 5 hours, we are still in the game and can fight for a good podium position.
1: Many manufacturers have brought evolutions to their GTP cars this season, Andreas. Tell our listeners what the goals for your Evo package were, and are they delivering what it said on the drawing board? Are they delivering on the track?
9: Yeah, that's always the most important thing. If, let's say, the theory and at the end, let's say, running the car on track is matching. For us, we are now in the fourth year, let's say, with the car and in the IMSA Championship, and you learn from every race to race. And at the beginning, for sure, you try to maximize your package and try to extract the potential fully of your car. But at one stage, you realize where maybe there is a weak point which you could improve. And as it is generally a BOP championship, what we know, it's not about developing lap time, because the lap time is normally, let's say, done by the whole process. But it's more about drivability and giving the drivers a more consistent and predictable car. And this is what we mainly worked on. So when we did already the first, let's say, small evolution of the car for the 2025 season, it was on the brake system side, which was not bringing one single tenth, let's say, in lap time, but it was giving the drivers a more predictable, more precise feedback from the car. And this is what we also did in the second package, which was a much bigger one, where we worked a lot on the aero, especially just to reduce, let's say, pitch sensitivity and giving the drivers just a more consistent and predictable car, especially in endurance racing, because sometimes, yeah, you can have a quick car for one lap, but you need the car quick for 24 hours, and this is where we mainly worked on.
1: One lap wasn't a problem last year, Dries. He was incredible in qualifying last year. Four poles in a row, and yeah, tracks he's never been to.
9: Yeah, this was really incredible, and Dries had really a run, and was nice to see. But at the end, we are here for endurance racing, and especially in Daytona for 24 hours. And the next one is then already a 12-hour race, so it's tough.
1: I'd like to talk about the drivers that you've got in the number one Paul Miller Racing car. Drivers who we've followed on our channels for a long time. Max Hesse, Neil Verhagen and Dan Harper. These are three young men who are, in our side, we think they're just the ultimate professionals. They're always great to come and speak to us. You're their ultimate boss, I presume. How impressed have you been with their progression from that little flat in at the Nürburgring to where they are now as fully fledged factory drivers?
9: It's really incredible to see these guys. They are super, super professional. I mean, first of all, everywhere where they are driving, they are always there to fight for good results. The teams for which they are driving, they always love them because they do such a fantastic job. But it's also their personality. It's not only the speed, the knowledge they have, it's also how they interact with the team. And here especially, it's very nice to see that after a while, let's say, we have again the three guys together on one car. Also, Jochen Nerpasch is here at the racetrack. For sure, he's following it very, very closely because, I mean, we know him as the founder of the MGMBH or the Motorsport GmbH, and also, let's say, the father of the junior team. And so it's really nice to see this coming back together. But also with Conor De Filippi also on the car, it's a perfect combination, to be honest.
1: I think it's fair to say that Neil, Max and Dan have graduated the university, Jochen's university, they've graduated. I'd like to ask you, is there a plan to put two or three more guys through that exactly same school? Because clearly the program works. That's not without doubt. Are BMWM going to do that again?
9: I think in the future, yes, we will for sure at one stage think about it again because BMW had a long and great history in building up young talents and having the junior program. And at one stage we will for sure look at something like this again and see when it fits in and how we can do it. And but it's really nice to see how the guys develop their full professional factory drivers.
1: I can imagine it's a real point of pride. Tell me, what have your guys been doing to, I mean, we were under full course yellow for over 6 hours. What have they been doing to try and make it through this this long full course yellow that we had to endure?
9: Yeah, for sure it's a bit boring, but we still have the radio communication to them, and then you talk to them. But some said, you can leave me in the car, it's okay, I can drive. So it's part of the game.
1: One final question before we let you go, Andreas, because I know you're a very busy man. Bringing WRT into the mix internationally now, they've been running the World Endurance Championship program from the beginning, but to run the IMSA program as well, if you look at what Porsche have done, having the same partner for both, that's clearly been successful. What are the early signs like? It's still early days. How has that progress been in these early days, and are you confident that it's going to bring the results you're looking for?
9: I was quite impressed when I came to here. I was not here for the Raw, but I came then in the race week, and when I walked, let's say, into the paddock and saw everything from the build-up to how the people work together, and that's really, you see that it's already working very, very good and well connected together. And we also have to say, I mean, WRT, everywhere where they showed up in the last years, they always were competitive.
1: I will take a spot away because there's drama now for one of the front-running GTD Pro cars. It's the number 3 Corvette that's come out of Speedway Turn 1. That's still about halfway round the lap, going very, very slowly on the apron here. What has happened to the number 3 of Antonio Garcia? Potentially a puncture, trying to listen on the effects there to see what's happened to this car, but there is drama for the number three Corvette, which is crawling its way back to the pits. That will allow the number 911 Manti car to move up into second. The 69 Mercedes looks like it's gonna, it looks like it's a rear right damaged tire there. It's just bits of debris bouncing out the back of the car. Oh, the number three Corvette, trying, this is a disaster for the team that have been so successful over the years. We'll pick up with that in just a moment. Andreas, that's probably a good time to let you go and go and have a coffee and enjoy the rest of the race. Thank you for everything you do for motorsport and for giving these young drivers a chance and building them into the characters that they are now. And I wish you all the best for the rest of the race.
9: Thank you very much.
1: Thank you. Andreas Roos there, the boss of BMW M Motorsport, a company so intertwined with our great sport. Ryan Marine rejoins us. It's been running perfect for those Corvettes, and now it's unraveling.
0: Like a Rolex watch until now. And this is early in the stint. They're only about 30% of the way through an energy run for that car. So this seems like perhaps some debris on the track that they could have run over. Remember, we heard Nick Tandy talk about the fact that because of the fog, the visibility, it's okay, but you can't see as far ahead as you would like. If there's something on the track, maybe you have less time to react to it. Just speculation there, but my inclination would be that he must have run something over. The right rear is down, and unfortunately it happened really early in the lap, so Antonio is going to have to limp that car back around. We already saw the tires starting to come apart. It looked like some damage was being done. The question is how much, and will that car be able to recover? That had been one of the dominant forces in GTD Pro up until this point.
1: Poor old Antonio Garcia looking for his fourth Rolex watch. That may be slipping through his fingers. Meanwhile, we'll catch up in at the pits with Peter Snowden.
2: Yeah, just to let you know that I've just hot-footed it from one end of the pit lane to the other to have a look, get eyes on that Corvette when it comes in. So I'll come back to you in a second when it arrives.
1: Thanks, Snowy. We're getting word from the team that it could be a rear right suspension failure. A Corvette with a failure like that is very unusual.
0: It is. We haven't had suspension failures of note, nothing that I'm aware of, in the race here this year. But remember last year, the reprofiled Le Mans chicane, because of all the grass that was paved over, they had to put in some rather significant curbs to the inside of the curbs that you actually use to dissuade drivers from shortcutting the course. And I think last year it was taking teams a little while to get used to that. We did have quite a few suspension failures, and the theory was that that might have been a reason why. Look, again, just speculating here, but it's very unlike a Corvette to have a failure full stop. Now, if there was too much curb uses, something like that, that could go, could, again, my speculation, could go away to explaining what has happened. But whatever the case, this is heartbreaking for one of the front-running cars.
1: Well, let's try and put a little bit more meat on the bone, and Peter Snowden has some more for us on that very car.
2: Yeah, thank you, guys. It's pretty simple that the Corvette just come straight through pit in and gone straight into its garage. It is most definitely not a tyre failure. It is right rear suspension failure. It has massive toe out and probably about 10 degrees more negative camber than it should have. What I'm going to do is I'm going to just run down to that garage and have a quick look at it down there if I can, and not get in the way of the technicians, but get more of an update. But it's certainly a suspension failure, as you guys were just discussing, most unlike a Corvette.
1: Really strange. The car is coming. Antonio was coming into turn six, and there's not an aggressive curb there on the entry at all. And it just touched the curb, and like a curb though hit every single time, and it just lets go.
0: And it happened under braking in a pretty heavy braking zone, all things considered. He did a great job to keep that car, which was not totally under his control after that suspension failure, from going into the tire barrier. That minimizes the damage, at least. And now Pratt & Miller is going to do what it does as well as anyone in sports car racing: triage. When they have a problem, they get to it as quickly as they can. They resolve it as quickly as they can to try and salvage as much as they can.
1: while then the Pratt Miller mechanics go to work on that stricken number three Corvette. Let's go down to Duncan Vincent with United Autosports.
3: Yeah, PDR has stopped on his marks, and true to United form, off comes the rear wing assembly, and here comes the updated fresh rear wing for today's running, with the one with a slightly reduced angle on it, which is ultimately going to give them some more top speed down that back stretch. The fuel's going in, the tyres are done. Paul putting together another pretty good charge here, and he's got work to do, and it's a little bit like that for Paul every time he gets in his car. But he and his teammates are fighting very, very hard, but that's how quickly it can be done. We've had the rear wing on, we've had the tyres done, we now have the fuel going in. Last couple of drops. And smoke it out the pit lane, Paul.
1: Duncan Vincent, one of our pit lane reporters, along with Peter Snowden, watching that United Autosport with the incredibly polished and shiny. It's almost as shiny as the Porsche Penske Motorsport trucks, which are probably the shiniest thing I've ever seen.
0: Yeah, I mean, we're probably lucky that there is a little fog, because with the sun coming up, we would have the glare coming through the window here just off of those Team Penske trucks. They are bright, they are shiny, and that's exactly how Roger Penske wants them. Remember a while ago, we saw the Porsche Penske number 6 with the windshield wiper that was being taped down to the windshield. Thanks to some folks on social media, they had noticed from some onboard shots, I think Bronte Flat 4 and Ian McCarthy both letting me know, they had seen from onboard shots that that windshield wiper was moving around, rattling around, and so I think they've just secured it so it stops doing that, and there's no rain in the forecast, thankfully, for the rest of the day. And that could be their saving grace. If there were to be a surprise shower, then that causes a significant problem there. That would need or necessitate a repair. But because we anticipated staying dry for the remaining 5 hours and 4 minutes, they might be able to get away with it. That said, it's still moving around, Peter. We right on cue, an onboard shot here, and that wiper is still loose, bouncing about. I'm not sure it is doing a whole lot other than distracting potentially Matt Campbell, but you know, that's a lot of stress going into that part. I wonder if there's any risk of it snapping off.
1: Maybe it could be. Yeah, it's going to be a little bit frustrating initially for Matt Campbell. Unfortunately, that United Autosports shop with stop that Duncan Vincent just watched and reported back for us, they've received a penalty, a wheel rotation while elevated. That is against the rules. Drive-through penalty, which has just been served by Paul de Resta, puts him on the back foot there. So in LMP2, that means that it's the two inter-Europol cars, 343 from 43, then AO Racing, who have just come into the pits with their number 99 car, with CrowdStrike Racing 04, Alex Quinn fighting back again. But at the front of the field, Matt Campbell, despite the fluttering windscreen wiper, he is leading the race by 3.3 seconds from the sister car, the number 7 of Felipe Nasr. And quite a gap back, it must be said, to the third place car, the first of the BMWs, 23 seconds back from the lead. These Porsches, they are looking really, really strong. You wonder, Ryan, if the only thing that can get in the way of one of those cars winning is them.
0: It has that feeling at this stage, doesn't it? But, you know, then again, I think we would have said the same thing about the Corvettes not so long ago, and something that appeared to be out of their control has sidelined at least one of their two cars, with the three suffering that suspension failure now back in the garage.
1: Well, our intrepid pit lane reporter, Peter Snowden, has made it to the Pratt Miller garage. Snowy, what's going on down there?
2: Well, as you can imagine, fervent work are going on the right rear of this Corvette, but I've just spoken to one of the head engineers, and they said they really don't know what happened. Apparently it just let go, and they can't define exactly what part of the rear suspension it was, but Antonio Garcia, good news is he's staying in the car, so it's obviously looking like they can get this fixed and get it back out again. But as the technician have just said to me, how frustrating is this? Hours and hours, endless hours behind a safety car, and then we get going racing and this happens. It's just that they're looking absolutely perplexed, and as you guys were reporting, it just doesn't happen to this team running these cars. There's a lot of head scratching going on with how it might have happened whilst they're repairing it.
1: Well, I think it's worth probably clarifying. I mean, it's unusual to see a Corvette have mechanical problems, but over the last few years, if they have had them, they've had them here at the Rolex 24. They haven't yet, the factory team haven't yet won with this car in the GTD Pro era. So whereas AWA 13 Autosport won last year in GTD, so the car can do it, but they've just, for whatever reason, they've just not had the luck. Very, very strange one indeed. Is there something to do with the fact that it was under no stress at all, just driving around for hours on end? Who knows? If Pratt Miller mechanics are perplexed by it, then we certainly will be. More action in LMP2 land. Duncan Vincent, what have you been watching there down in pit road?
3: Yeah, interesting. Both inter-Europol cars pitting together within a couple of seconds of each other. TDS, though, came in and managed to leapfrog the pair of them, which is a great bit of work from the number 11 TDS car. But interestingly, Peter, remember the last time that an inter-Europol car pitted? It pitted right beside and behind Paul Dresta. But they've managed to do another couple of laps longer in fuel than the United Autosport car has.

0: play a decisive role in the outcome of this LMB2 fight here before it's all said and done.
1: So as we tick past the 5 hour to go mark, let's have a VP Racing Fuels in race update.
2: VP Racing, the official fuel, coolant and additives of IMSA.
3: Yeah, so I'm just having a look at this number three car still, and it's I can now identify exactly what it is that's failed. It's the lower wishbone that's just sheared at the front, literally in half, and it's come out to the having to strip so much of the side of this car. They've got the rear wing off, the inner wheel arch, some of the floor's got to come away, the side pod's got to come off, the door's coming off, and as I'm speaking to you right now, Antonio Garcia is getting out of the car, so I will see if I can get a word. I may not be too popular trying that, but I'll give it a go to see. But apparently it's the lower wishbone, it's completely gone. There's a new one there, ready to go on, so mechanics working away, as you can imagine, flat out to get this sorted. I'm going to go across and try and catch Antonio Garcia, so I'll come back to you in a minute, guys.
1: A perfect way to kick off our VP Fuels Racing in-race update. Let's start with GTD Pro, because that number three Corvette, which Peter Snowden has just talked about, was in the lead, along with its team car, the number four, and now in the garage with rear suspension failure that needs to be repaired. So that is the story in GTD Pro. Let's go through this VP Fuel in race update from the top, though, because it's Porsche Penske Motorsport that lead the way, 1 and 2. Matt Campbell in the number 6, from Felipe Nasr in the number 7. Kevin Magnussen is 3rd in car number 25. Jordan Taylor sits in 4th in car number 40. Then it's Ricky Taylor, his brother, in car number 10. Both of those Cadillacs for Wayne Taylor Racing. Colin Brown in the first of the Acuras sits in 6th right now. Then it's Tymon van der Helm for JDC Miller Porsche. BMW number 24, Robin Freins. Alex Palou in the number 93. Acura in 9th place, and rounding out the top 10, it's Fred Vesti in the Whelan Engineering Cadillac. In LMP2, Alex Quinn has just taken a pit stop for the 04 CrowdStrike Racing machine, but will circle back behind the two inter-Europol machines, 343 and 43, who are having a great run since we went back to Green Flag Racing just over an hour ago. Number 99, AO Racing, Spike the Dragon, sits in 4th. Then it's Tower Racing in 5th, the number 52 of the PR1 Matheson Motorsport with Brian Herter of Harry Tinknell, that's 6th place. 7th is Paul DiResta for United Autosports, having just served a drive-through penalty. Then it's the 37 Intersport car, the 11 TDS and 18 Aero Motorsport machines round out your top 10 in LMP2. GDD Pro, we just mentioned, right now is led for now by the number 911 of Ricardo Feller, who's just hopped ahead of the number 4 Pratt Miller Corvette of Tommy Milner. Then in 3rd it's Jules Gounon. Max Hesse, number 1, sits in 4th place for BMW, and rounding out the top 5, it's Ben Barker for Ford Racing, number 64, with their Mustang. And quickly through GTD, it's led at the moment by Robbie Foley for Turner Motorsport, followed by the 21 AF Corsa Ferrari, the 57 Windward Mercedes, the 36 DXTD Corvette, and the number 44 Magnus Aston Martin of Nicky Team, who's back on the charge. Let's get down to Peter Snowden in the pits, who's caught up with an Antonio Garcia.
3: Yeah, I had a very quick word with him. He's got his lid on still. He's obviously got out of the car, sitting there looking a little bit dejected, but he's got his lid on and his hand device still. So therefore, I'm going to relay what he's told me, because it's not the best interview with the crash helmet on. But he just said to me, it just let go, and it was very, very close to being a far bigger incident than it was. I asked him where it was, and he just said, he looked at me directly in the eye, piercingly, and just went, just breaking into turn 6. Think about that.
1: Yeah, not nice. Going into, thank you, Snowy. Thanks for going to chat to Antonio Garcia. Yeah, the braking point at turn 6 is 115 miles an hour, apexing just over 50 miles an hour. So, yeah, this rear suspension lets go at that point. That's not pleasant.
4: Said it at the time. When we got a replay of it, he did a fantastic job to keep it off the tire barrier. That was world-class driving, as you would expect from Antonio. In the meantime, after a recent round of pit stops, the LMP2 battle is really hotting up. It's a young charger here, Alex Quinn, who's embroiled in a battle with Sebastian Bourdais. Bourdais has the edge in that fight, at least for the moment.

0: Also, Dane Cameron there in the mix, trying to take the position away from Sebastian Bourdais. This is fourth and fifth that's up for grabs. Fantastic, the driving talent at LMP2. We said it earlier, as you get later into the race, you're going to see some real star power come to the fore in this class. The class is led right now by an IndyCar driver, Nolan Siegel, with a formerly E driver, Antonio Felix da Costa in second, then Alex Quinn, an up-and-comer, and then Sebastian Bourdais, who needs no introduction, Dane Cameron, a champion in two different classes the last 2 years, and so on and so forth. LMP2, late in the going, always fantastic.
1: Well, it's not just the drivers in LMP2, it's the star power teams who have competed all over the world. One of them is Algarve Pro Racing, which runs the 04 CrowdStrike car, and the man at the top of the tree in that particular team is caught up with Duncan Vincent.
2: When you want an honest update, you come and see the boss, and they're getting no more honest than Stuart Cox. Now, okay, I said you're going very well. You said, I'm not actually that happy. And I said, why? And I said, no, hang on, save it for on the mic. So, why are you not happy?
3: Well, that's another thing that we can't talk about on air. But it was really interesting during the night with the long full course yellow. We were told by race control that there'd be the wave around and the pits are open right before they restart. So what you want to do is there was a massive amount of strategy to play there and guessing. So we were working. What you wanted to do was be able to come into the pits when you did the last stop, wherever you were, but have the shortest time to refuel the car at the last possible moment to get track position. Because So during the night, everyone's going round, but we were actually saving fuel there as well, which is what I spoke to you about earlier. Last night. So that worked out well. So we came out and we had one in front, and then basically at the restart took the lead. And then I thought, we just got past, but you're just starting to go, so you're making sure your tyres are hot going in the bus stop because you want to get a good exit. And it was sort of the first time we said to Alex, well, to all the boys, you can actually open her up now, because we've been playing, as you can see, we're doing quite a lot on the lot laps with the fuel we've got in the car. I think we're doing one more than most. But we really are playing with the fuel and the strategy we can use on the fuel. So I was a little bit disappointed, which is why I said to you I wasn't very happy that we got, we're off in the lead, said, right, Alex, you can have a play, one lap, see what it goes like. And that was that. And then we got a penalty, so we got sent at the back of it all. So all the hard work we did, because we did a little bit of a weave into the bus stop to make sure the rear was going to stick when it sent it through properly for the first time. And got a penalty, but we're back up in the third, I think, now. We just chug away with it, quite comfortable, telling the guys not to make any risks. Crew, because of the interesting night we've had, they've actually managed to get some rest. So where you're just normally running the 24-hour on adrenaline because you've got to be ready every minute, when there's a 6-hour 33 full course yellow, all right, we were doing pit stops, but they were very leisurely because everything was, we knew when the car was coming in.
2: So you're refreshed and ready to take this to victory lane?
3: Well, I wouldn't say refreshed. It's actually put a different spin on it. Is where like I said, you run on adrenaline and you just push through and you don't notice, you don't really feel tired. You're just in race mode. We've had a bit of a kip and it wasn't really long enough. So we were all feeling a bit weary. So it could be really interesting on how we finish the race. So already I'm not onto the boys. Are you awake? Make sure plenty of coffee down you. Let's liven up and get in a race mode again.
2: Well, if you're offering coffee, I'm staying. Thanks very much, Stuart Cox.
1: Love an interview with Stuart Cox from Algarve Pro Racing, who have run that Nut 04 CrowdStrike program for several years now. And they know how to get the job done, that's for sure. And I loved it. Stuart Cox's comment last year after they'd had to take the car behind the wall, fixed it really quickly, and he said, it's okay, we'll just put Malte Jakobsen in and he'll just clean them all up. I love that. Full faith in his young driver.
0: Not much filter. He tells you exactly what's on his mind, and I think that's delightful for us in the storytelling business, and I think the fans listening appreciate the candor as well. A little stream of consciousness, I think, from Stuart as he recapped their last 6 hours or so in the span of about 6 minutes. Really enjoyed that.
1: And that the one thing that's missing from their CV is a Rolex 24-hour win. I'm sure that they'll be more aware of that than anybody. And they are right in the mix. Alex Quinn is doing his job right now, sitting in third, 7 seconds off the lead, just a handful of seconds off Antonio Felix da Costa in the 43 into Europol car. Moves in GTD Pro now because the 69 car of Joe Gounon is trying to defend now from one of the Ford Mustangs. It's number 64 machine at the moment, driven by Ben Barker, who's been in since we came back to Green Flag Racing. The Pfaff Lamborghini is in there on track, but is several laps down, unfortunately. Then in the mix, there's Chas Mostert, former winner in GTLM 6 years ago in the big BMW, the big M8. He's now aboard the Mercedes AMG, so the reigning V8 supercar champion from Australia is now aboard that Sun Energy car, looking to channel what his teammate Mauro Engel did on the previous stint and charge forward.
0: I think Mauro showcased just how strong that car can be. I expect we'll see Mauro in that car at the end of the race in the run to the checkered flag. There's no reason that they can't be a contender with the lineup that they've got. Chaz right now just needs to keep them within striking distance, and as we saw, Mauro more than capable of doing the rest. Fog starting to lift up over Lake Lloyd in the infield as John Hindoff rejoins us in the booth. Good morning to you as well. Tell you what, you drew the short straw. That 6.5 hour Rolex 24 record, by the way.
4: Yes.
0: Longest full course yellow in the history of the event.
4: Doesn't and surprise me.
0: And you were on for all of it, I think, or just about.
4: I bailed out with about, I think, an hour of it still to go. And just to let you know how tired I was, I went onto the front seat of the Hertz Hire Cup and went to sleep. And I could hear them gently going around every 3.5 minutes. And I didn't even wake up when we went back to green. And I was only in the car in the Undercroft. You know where I am. Let's go down to Duncan Vincent, who pulled a brilliant stint in the pit lane when that yellow flag first came out. Interviewed half the pit, I think. Duncan, good morning. How are you?
5: Good morning, John. I'm fresh and I'm ready to go, and I'm absolutely loving it. Turner Motorsport, number 96, stops on its marks. And out steps Robbie Foley. This is the leading car in GTD. Jens Klingman gets in, and that's a lovely stop. The car you can hear burbling away behind me. They've actually got a unique way of blowing some of the debris out from the front kidney grills on this big BMW. They use an airline from the pit wall, so they're not using any extra body, which they're not allowed. But that's clever work from Turner Motorsport. Good stop.
4: Had a message on the socials overnight that I didn't get to before we handed back, and I disappeared before we handed back to Lee Diffie and the rest of the NBC Sports team at 6 a.m. this morning. A query about Scott Dixon driving time. He got in at 8 minutes past one, and he got out at 13 minutes past five, if memory serves, and I'm working hard given the relatively small amount of sleep that I've had. And a couple of people spotted that and said surely he's blown the timeline. The key thing being, time in the pit lane doesn't count.
0: Exactly.
4: And so every time he came down the pit lane, which was numerous in that 4 hours, even though he didn't necessarily always need to, that has to be taken off. So he did do pretty much exactly 4 hours.
0: Another driver who did that, I got a note, it was Kiffin Simpson.
4: Yes.
0: In an LMP2 car. He spent 3 hours, 56 minutes, and 12 seconds in the car behind the safety car. He deserves some kind of a medal for doing that, especially as Peter pointed out when I brought this up the first time, in a cramped LMP2 cockpit where there's not a ton of space. Front runners in GTP starting to peel off it into the pit lane here, John, and that includes Jordan Taylor and Colin Brown pitting from first and second respectively in the class, with the Porsches having I believe been in the pit lane already.
4: Our second voice down in the pit lane alongside Duncan Vincent is Peter Snowden. Morning, Snowy, got a bit of sunshine on your face now. Does that make you feel better?
6: Yeah, absolutely. Finally, yes, it does. It's wonderful. Although, of course, I'm in the shade a bit down at Porsche. But there you go. It's It's the four, thank you. I just noticed during the pit stop, you know, it's me, the detail things that probably have no interest to some people, but I thought you would, John, because you're a Porsche man. But the six and sevens, obviously, they just pitted Linus Dern. The number six car, and I think there was some conversation about this overnight, about they were taping fastidiously the wiper central and taping it down at the top of the screen, but not on the seven car. I braved it and went in and asked, and very helpfully was told, yeah, it's quite simple. He goes, this one is not standard quality, was the quote. It is loose, and it is annoying the driver. So they've taped it in place.
7: Yeah, I get that. And it's not functioning the way it's meant to. Logan Sargeant, a new and era motorsport, being looked after as one of the drivers in the portfolio of one of our NBC colleagues, Ollie Gavin, managing Logan now. And the light speed green and blue LMP2 car spun at down at turn one. They're actually kind of one and a half, isn't it, because he's slightly further around the corner. He's well onto the runoff area, but of course if he can get there, someone else can. Race control to our left, giving Logan the opportunity to cycle through if he can and try and get that car restarted.
0: He's tried a few times. Yeah. You've seen the lights come on, off again, on, off again. Hasn't made any progress yet. That car already quite delayed, shown 10th in LMP2, several laps down. And they had an issue, oh, I don't know, an hour or so ago, where they were given a drive-through penalty but didn't serve it within the four laps that they're allocated. So that became an even worse situation. When it rains, it pours, even in a Rolex 24 where we haven't had rain, unfortunately, for the 18. And it looks like he's not going to get moving, John. Race control doesn't feel comfortable with where the car is situated. No progress being made, and the full course yellow is out.
7: Look, race control is one of the jobs that I think we all think we could easily do, and none of us really would want to do. And I don't say that in a bad way. But decision-making, the way they have to work it, and even just coming out that long full course yellow, making sure no one is disadvantaged. So the plan was, and I presume they did this as I was slightly in the land of Nod, that they actually closed the pits and then opened it for prototypes and then opened it for GS before they went back to green.
0: That is exactly what
7: happened. That to me, that is genius thinking. And what they're doing here is not jumping on the big red orange button that says full course caution. They're letting the team talk to the driver. They're probably talking to the team as well, which they can do, and giving everyone the chance to go past the car. It was being covered by double yellows and the panels. If it had been halfway on the road or the wheels had been pulled off that Logan Sargeant LMP2 car, then different matter. At that point, the number 18 era motorsport car in distress, yellows would have come out straight away. I want to say a very big hello to Chris Lazenby, who was with us at Dubai last weekend taking his usual stunning photographs. Chris is on his way to Bathurst the long way around. Well, not actually the long way around. He's just taking some time off between time. He's listening and watching down in Queensland. He's going to do a little bit of a photographic journey up to Bathurst in a couple of weekends time. Oh, it looks like Sargeant had some help from the Tower Motorsport car. Was that the Tower number 8, that bright yellow car?
0: Yes. I thought it was.
7: There's two that are very similar. And that was my, even in my befuddled state, that was my first thought, that was the Tower car. But there is another orange, black and white car. So we'll wait to see what race control come up with there, because they are already looking at it over my left shoulder. Now, I suspect that will be under review as we wait to see the emergency service go down there. AMR safety crew with their new F-150 Raptors are already, well, one of them's down there. We've also got one of the tow trucks posted right in front of that to make a safety barrier, if you will, and the clean-up truck as well down there, which is another Ford. And of course, because he's listening in and he knew exactly what I was going to ask him to do, Duncan Vincent has already plotted up at Aero Motorsport and can have a word with Kyle Tilley to see what's happened to his car.
2: Yeah, let's talk with the boss. He was sitting in front of that large television screen. You were watching that and you could see the unfortunate circumstances for poor Logan there.
8: Yeah, I think Logan, pretty innocent party there, turned around by the eight. Unfortunately, as a result of the hit right at the start of the race, we haven't had a starter motor all race. So engine stalled and, nothing Logan can do right now.
2: So I've been seeing you guys push starting him on the pit lane. Has that been happening? Because a couple of cars are doing that.
8: Yeah, we've had to do it since about the third pit stop. So it's been a long night for the boys, and honestly, it's, what can you say, it's just been one of those races. I mean, some years it is kind to you, and this year is certainly not one of those.
2: Thanks for your time, buddy.
8: Thank you.
7: There's a certain sense of resignation in the voice of Kyle Tilley that the starter motor, not easy to get to necessarily on these cars. You might think, well, hang on, they're endurance cars. It might go wrong. Yeah, but what you think about there is by the time you've pulled the floor off or got underneath the engine, you've probably lost any opportunity of a decent result in a, let's say, a six-hour race. Could maybe, if there was a quick release. I have seen in the past, endurance cars run two starter motors. Sometimes two coil packs as well for cars. That's the belt and braces way. Duncan has got a little more on the LMP2 category. What you got, Dunk?
2: Yeah, I remember being at the 24 Hours of Le Mans, John, and the same thing happened to one of the Rebellion cars in the P2 class at this time. And what they had to do was they drilled a hole in the back bodywork and they would hit it with a hammer. And it unfortunately came back to haunt them in post-race tech, but it got them through every pit stop. But giving the old starter motor a hit, you'll remember that from the old days.
7: Yeah, I do remember that. I think that what actually gave them the issue was the fact they tried to tape it up and hide it whilst they were in Parc Fermé at Le Mans. I think they might have been able to argue their case before that, but touching the car in post-race tech wasn't in the Parc Fermé wasn't easy. Into Europol 343, I'm being told, from London, with Nolan Siegel leading at the moment. Is one of the cars that we've yet to hear from a team member from, so we'll try and put that right in the next couple of hours. And I'll give a couple more. Duncan likes nothing but a challenge. I rattled off half a dozen numbers to him in the middle of the night, and he pinged them off with the ease of a sharpshooter sniper picking off floating ducks at the fairground. I mean, it was a joy to listen to.
9: He knows his business, doesn't he?
7: Oh, does he ever? Yeah. Under review, it was indeed the tower car number 8 that made contact with the left rear of Logan Sargeant. And we saw the car being towed, flat towed away. I wonder if Logan was sort of saying, can I not just drop the clutch and then you can let me go? So the sun is well and truly up to the point where I have gone into the kit bag and pulled out what would now be known, I think, in fashion circles as a vintage IMSA cap.
0: Is it vintage because of its age, or is it vintage because it's made to look old?
7: No, this is an old one.
0: Okay.
7: No, I
0: noticed the logo, yeah. That's the old school IMSA logo. Very nice.
7: Used to, this has got to be a decade and a half old at the very least, possibly even a bit older. And you know when you're not looking for something and find it, you're looking for something else entirely. I was looking for something else entirely, and I found this and threw it in my haversack and thought, that's a handy thing always to have with me. And it's, you know, when a cap gets broken in, you want to keep it. It's got a nice feel, cotton. I used to play cricket in this one as well, so it's been in the wars a bit. 343 in the pit lane, is it? No, that's the other into Europol car, Antonio Felix da Costa, but Duncan is down there anyway at the pit.
2: Yeah, the 343 is directly in front of us just now. Nick Cassidy is beside me. He's just put his hand on his head, though. He's not liking what he's seeing in this pit stop. That wasn't ideal. So let's get a bit of a rundown from Nick there. Nick, it looked good, but you were not happy with that. Hands went on the head. I'll wait till these cars leave the pit lane, John, because everybody's right in front of us. Yeah. So, Nick, you didn't like the look of that pit stop.
9: I cannot hear a word you said.
2: You didn't like the look of that pit stop.
9: I never like losing the lead. I mean, still 4.5 hours to go, but we were in a good position there. So, yeah, hopefully we can get back to the front and keep pushing.
2: Your Inter-Europol car has been strong all day. So a minor blip in the pits. Do you have got the pace to come back?
9: Definitely got the pace. I felt super good in the car. Really, really happy with the balance and the team, the strategy. Unfortunately, we've got a starter motor issue. So last stop, we lost 6-7 seconds not being able to turn on the car. This one looked like just something, maybe with a tire change. But I think strategy and stops, depending, we should still be in the fight in a good position to fight for this thing.
2: When do you get back in the car yourself?
9: Don't know. But
2: I love your honesty.
9: Yeah,
2: you're still thinking about that pit stop, aren't you?
9: Oh, just a race in total. But I think I'll do three or so more stints. We're a bit limited, you know, on when we can do the driver changes because of the starter motor issue. So it's more about that, I would say.
2: Yeah, thanks for your time, Nick.
9: Cheers, man.
2: Well, that was brilliant. Sorry about that, John.
7: No, that's absolutely brilliant. Thank you very much. Another team ticked off, the number 57. Windward car with Philip Ellis behind the wheel came into a closed pit, I presume for emergency service. They'll have to come back around and do that again. Another starter motor problem for an LMP2. Now I don't remember that being an issue down through the years with the Orica and the Gibson power plant, and we heard, in fact, actually, that the other car, the Logan Sargeant car, the Aero car, had contact earlier on, which they thought had precipitated that problem.
0: It's true. I mean, you hear about it from time to time, but this seems to be, I mean, maybe it's coincidental, but it seems like a raft of these problems here in a short amount of time. We covered the LMP2 pit stops a moment ago, but we've had a little bit of a shake-up in GTP with some pit strategy here. Mm-hmm. A few cars staying out under this yellow. They were on a different sequence. So that has cycled Marco Wittmann to the lead for BMW M Team WRT. Jordan Taylor up into second. Will Stevens to third. Those are two Cadillacs from the Wayne Taylor Racing stable. They're at 81, 90, and 84% energy respectively. The rest of the field now somewhere around 97% as they cycle around behind the safety car. So a slight throw of the dice by the top three. They were in a position where they were a little more energy rich than their competitors. They elected to stay out. That gives them track position. We'll see if that's enough to help keep them in contention. And then a couple of GT cars, as you pointed out, John, that entered a closed pit for emergency service. Conquest was one. Windward was another. Windward now back in to complete the mandatory service here on this time around.
7: So 4.5 hours to go, 9:10-ish in the morning. We were talking there about splitting the strategy. We have got to start thinking now, with just a sixth of the race or thereabouts left, about our BDO Knows Strategy Awards. One in the prototype classes, one nomination in the GT classes. Now, you might think, having taken a quarter of the race out, sitting behind one or other of the Porsche GT3 safety cars, that took all the strategy out of the race in the middle of the night. True, but not quite that easy.
0: No, because the interview we had with Stuart Cox a little while ago was really enlightening on that account. You were talking about the fact that IMSA elected to do their normal full course yellow procedure at the end of that 6.5 hour yellow. In some respects, that neutralized the strategy, but not entirely. Stewart talked about the fact that they knew that that was coming.
7: Yeah.
0: They also then knew that if they could be in a position with a little more fuel than their competitors, they could then have a shorter stop in that final full course yellow procedure and get track position. So what it did do is it evened the playing field. It gave everyone the same opportunity to read the rules and react accordingly. The best teams did that, got some track position, and others that were a little slower to react then consequently lost a few spots.
7: That 0-4 car with Malte Jakobsen basically light the blue touch paper and let the Scandinavian firework go to his work for the Stewart and Sam Cox run team. They're in fourth position in LMP2. Nolan Siegel now behind the wheel of the 343 with Inter-Europol, and the 43, which is the other Inter-Europol car, has Antonio Felix da Costa. And behind them, by the way, in fourth in the AO Racing Gold Spike is Kiffin Simpson. Dane Cameron, Kiffin Simpson, in the Tower car, which may be getting a penalty in a moment. So we'll not prejudge that. But if those drivers are going to go at it for a little while, da Costa, Siegel, Jakobsen, Cameron, Kiffin Simpson, Gregoire, Saucy, Parker Thompson as well, has just got into the number 52 LMP2 car, which is still the last car on the lead lap in LMP2. That's the Brian Herter Autosport, but we call it the Wins car. That's the colour of the sponsorship livery and Ben Keating's car as well. 57 Windward car coming out of the pit lane, having been down the pit lane again.
0: Yeah, I think this is their third time under this yellow. They had the entering a closed pit for emergency service. Then by regulation, they had to come in at the first opportunity to do full service on the car. That dropped them then to the back of the lead lap in their class. So then, as the class split is happening, the pits open for all cars. You're at the back of your pack anyway. The class splits and separations are going to happen. So you might as well top off on fuel. That might open a window a little bit later on. I think that's exactly what they've done. I'm not counting that car out by any stretch of the imagination. With 4 hours, 27 minutes to go, it's Indy Doncha in the car right now. I think that Mercedes has plenty to fight with in both of the classes. And that Windward car, we know they can win this race. They've done it on two occasions before in GTD. Even though they're on the back foot slightly right now with the timing of that yellow and having to take the emergency service, I think they're in a pretty good spot still to contend before it's all said and done.
7: And everybody at the moment who is on or near the lead lap is going to fancy their chances at the end. Red light at the end of pit lane for the current crop of cars that have come to a halt. And that just delayed for a moment, maybe 10 seconds, Sheldon van der Linde. And also Logan Sargeant actually coming out the pit lane. But fair play to Sheldon to notice that. It's the easiest thing to get all excited about rejoining and blast straight through the red light.
0: And a couple of cars were penalized for just that. That happened in the overnight hours and set back Whelan Engineering, for example. I think there was one other car that ran afoul of that too, but that was the most noteworthy one. Speaking of Sheldon van der Linde, for the first time in a little while, unless I missed something, I think both BMWs are now back on the lead lap once again in GTP.
7: Right.
0: It's been an uphill climb for the 24 car. That's the Sheldon van der Linde car. They dropped down the order. I have to do a little digging to remind myself exactly what happened to that car earlier in the race that caused them to drop down. But they've recovered nicely. And now, once again, BMW has a couple of cars that are in contention to try and get a result here today.
7: It's Ryan Marine alongside me, John Hindhoff, in the Ford Racing Global Broadcast Center. Sun well up in the sky now, but the light from the big yellow ball is somewhat diffused with a combination of still that low-lying fog. Looks like there might be a bit of low cloud in that as well, to be honest. The track temperature, with a bit of the energy, the light energy from the sun, has gone up to 19 Celsius, which is 66 Fahrenheit. ran about 17 when I went off air at 6 o'clock this morning. Still the air temperature holding solidly at 63, which is 17 Celsius. Pits are open now for all cars as we're ready for the category split. The other thing I liked about IMSA overnight was from race control was the decision during that long yellow really early on to basically have the category split and the wave by operational at all times, so nobody was disadvantaged however many times they came down the pit lane. All they ever did was go to the back of the line of their class, and I thought that was an early decision made by IMSA when they knew it was going to be a relatively long neutralisation. Let's go down to United Autosport, and Duncan has found another Scotsman. This is Paul de Rester.
2: Yeah, as I was heading towards Ford Racing, which is at the other end of the pit lane, I bumped into Paul de Rester. Paul, you're just fresh out of the car. Good couple of stints, but unfortunately, a drive-through penalty in one of them. But talk us through how exactly the whole thing went for you.
10: Yeah, I mean, I don't think we're quite as happy with the car as we'd like to be. We were definitely a lot more comfortable in the night and yesterday, even in the day. But the track evolved so quickly here. Temperature's coming up. Hopefully, it'll put us back in it, but we're just trying to see what downforce level we want to be on at the end. So there's some very fast cars. Yeah, unfortunately, the pit stop, I was a bit confused. Started it, they say the wheels were spinning, so you've got to take it on the chin. There's a long race to go. Slight mistake on my behalf. Don't like to do that, but ultimately you're trying to maximise performance.
2: You three drivers were having a bit of a chat there. What were you all discussing?
10: Just where we are. You know, obviously your co-drivers are interested. Rasmus has also got to go back in, so we'll see where he does, but you're just trying to feed the information through to try and put it to use.
2: Thank you very much, Paul. The United Autosports 22 car update live from Daytona.
7: With Duncan Vincent and Paul de Rester in the pit lane. Their class splits now starting. So if you're just joining us, that means all the GTPs go to the front of the field. Behind them, it's all the LMP2s, even if they're lapped cars. And then it's all the GTD Pros in class order. So on the timing screen you'll see that the number 23 Aston Martin Valkyrie is sitting in 18th position, just over halfway down the LMP2 field, but that car will go to 11th in line behind its GTP brethren. Similarly, any LMP2s that are out of sequence will join on to the back of the LMP2 field. GTD Pro with the red number backgrounds. The Lamborghini Huracan of Andrea Caldarelli's just been in the pit lane and has let around about 10 or 11 GTD cars get ahead of it. That will go back and become the 12th GTD car in a line. So when we say the class split, that is basically reordering all of the cars in their own class. Ah, now this is good news. We have the reappearance of Corvette number 3 after that problem with the right rear.
0: That was 46 minutes ago. That's how long they spent in the garage with the right rear suspension failure. We got a report from Snowy. He got eyes on the right rear corner of that car and said it looked like it had just sheared off, which is a really odd failure to say the least. But Corvette Racing, Pratt Miller doing what they do. They've made the repairs and now try to get Antonio Garcia back out to salvage something. He's just lost a position within the last couple of laps, 5 laps ago, in fact, to Yuri Vips. That's in the Ray Hall Letterman Lanigan McLaren that lost a significant amount of time early on with some kind of issue related initially to the tire pressure monitoring system. Then they thought it might have been something a little bit more grievous that affected TPMS. They've been running as best as they can, and they finally pick up a position after hours and hours of running where they were, having been delayed early on.
7: Is this something about the yin and yang of how many cars we can have on the track at any one time? Because as the Corvette comes from behind the wall, the Gradient Ford Mustang GT3 goes behind the wall. Wasn't aware of that car having problems when I was out there. So that was Joey Hand. It had dropped a couple of laps off the bulk of the GTD field, but that must have been fairly recently. So we'll try and find out what Andrés Levin's team are working to cure on the car we've been calling the Silver Bullet. Very simple livery on that car. Works really well. It has the mandatory size, shape and font of 66 on the side with the green number background. But behind that are really big, almost stock car, NASCAR style 66 numbers. Very subtly within the silver paintwork on that car. I like that. I like that a lot. And we heard Andrés saying earlier on to, that would have been Duncan again, how much the Evo kit has transformed their ability to dial that car into a performance window.
0: I think Ford would have admitted that that original car had its shortcomings. They addressed those with the Evo.
7: Foibles, I think.
0: That's a better, more politique way of putting it.
7: Coming back to Green Flag, we'll go back to that Ford Evo in just a moment. It's Marco Wittmann comes to the line. Jordan Taylor and Will Stephens are the two Cadillacs right in behind. And as the GTs come through, the Ford Mustang of Mike Rockenfeller muscles his way through into second, but then gets mugged either side. The Grello car down the inside could be going to the lead here. Harry King trying to hold on to the lead. Can't do it. Went a little bit wide. The Grello car goes to second. So we've got now Rexy and Grello, the two surely most famous 911 liveries in modern times, are now first and second. That looked like the Grello car of Ayachan Guven had been shot out of a steam catapult. How did he keep that car down on the inside?
0: This is the first time in the basically 2 weeks we've been in Daytona that I've seen a Porsche 1-2 in GTD, or GTD Pro for that matter. It's happened a lot in GTP. Porsche getting stronger when it matters the most. They run 1-2 in the GTD Pro class.
7: Yeah, that's interesting. Very interesting. We're keeping an eye as well on the battles for GTP at the front of the field. Fourth and fifth, two Porsche Penske Motorsport Porsches, the black fin and the black stripes on the number seven through the Le Mans chicane and onto the high banks. It's teammate with maybe 10 cars in arrears. In fact, actually, they've turned round since the restart because that's seven from six. They started six from seven. So that's a quick change around between those guys, fourth and fifth position. Make that third and fourth position, because they have gone by the BMW number 24, I think.
0: Yeah, it was Will Stephens, I think,
7: that they got by, right.
0: That's the car that stayed out. Both of the Wayne Taylor cars stayed out. So they're on older tires at this point. This goes to show how quickly the new Michelins heat up from cold, that they're able to go on the attack right away. Normally a scuffed occasionally would be beneficial, but now they got some traffic to work through here, and off the pace LMP2 car up ahead.
7: Yeah, Felipe Nasr already behind the grey and silver Dex imaging number 40 of Jordan Taylor. That is the Cadillac, and just up the road is Marco Wittmann, the two Porsches bringing the Michelin rubber to life. Meantime, in the GT categories, we've got Ricardo Pera battling with Madison Snow and everybody else in the GT categories at the moment as they go through the Western hairpin. But the two Porsches in the GT class finding their feet and their pace. A 1-2 for Rexy and Grello, Harry King and Chan Guven. And at the front, it looks like the two prototypes, the GTPs, only running in IMSA, remember, this year. No WEC, no Le Mans program for Penske and that Porsche program. Up high, the 59 bright orange McLaren. It's not been a bad debut and return debut for RLL with the McLaren and return to the series. They haven't had the rub of the green necessarily, but in the early part of the race they showed good pace. I think that will be encouraging for the rest of the season. But in a long race, you've got to have everything go perfectly well. We'll keep an eye on the battles in the classes, which includes that battle for 6th and 5th in GTD and the Bronze Cup category as well, as the McLaren peels down into the lane, the number 59. Neil Cole is back in the lane. Good morning, Neil.
11: Good morning. I catch me slightly out of breath because I was managing to keep up with the Gradient Racing Mustang car number 66 that went behind the wall and then suddenly got strapped to the back of a tyre buggy and disappeared away towards the garages. But I can tell you that that car has a punctured radiator and they've taken it off to try and see if they can fix it up. But there was a lot of steam coming out of the under the hood. And yes, punctured radiator is the reason that we saw the car number 66, Gradient Racing, Silver Bullet Ford Mustang GT3 in GTD, making its way out of the race for now.
7: Good hustle, Neil. Changes in the GTD Pro class with the erstwhile leader, Rexy, dropping down, and it looks like the tower car has come to a halt, coming out of turn 6 and onto the banking. It's down low below the double yellow line. We'll pick that up in a moment as Kiffin Simpson, perhaps with damage from that incident earlier on when he hit and spun around the era car of Logan Sargeant. Well, he's got that car going again, so we continue. And now, was it? Yes, it was the car 8. We also had a spin for another car, and I think that was the 73 car that spun and continued. Meantime, the two Porsches into Nissan, Dex Imaging. I saw the black fin and I couldn't see the other car behind it. So two Porsches ganging up on the second placed Jordan Taylor. Let's chronicle what happened in GTD Pro first, because it was a drop down, I think, to one point for Harry King to fourth position, although he's made one of those positions back in GTD.
0: Found his way back to third. I don't know exactly what started it. We caught the tail end of it, but he got dropped from first all the way back to fourth, now back to third. Ayun Changguven currently leading that class by just a tenth and a half over Max Hesse. King now trying to get back in his rhythm, holding down the third spot at Tommy Milner in the last of the factory Corvettes that's still in contention, just off of the podium in the fourth spot, but side by side with Harry King at the line the last time by. Meanwhile, this is a really fierce battle at the front of the field, and it's worth noting this is not entirely on equal footing. Jordan Taylor on older tires, not much, but a little bit relative to Felipe Nasr, and Nasr now closing in through the tri-oval, John, looking to take second place.
7: Goes down, dummies down low, goes up high to drivers right, they cross the line almost together. He'll get the wider line into turns 1 and 2, takes the pace in. There's a variety of lines that you can take there, Ryan. That outside line allows you to break just a little bit later because you've got a wider turn in, and that means you can take more pace that you've had over 200 miles an hour before you break at that point of the circuit. And it looks like the Jordan Taylor car is fighting an unequal battle at the moment as they come down towards the International Horseshoe, the first of the two right-handed hairpins on the infield, as now the number 6 Kevin Estra driven Porsche Penske Motorsport 963, that was at the western end. They do get through that infield quickly, don't they? Weather update, fog over the speedway at least, gone. In the last 5 minutes, like someone has turned it off. We've got an overcast sky. In the distance, we can still see some vestiges of the fog, and certainly a little more inland to the west. That is one of the most extraordinary things I have ever seen, as if someone's brought out a vacuum cleaner, turned it on, and it's just gone completely, totally clear now.
0: Smoke machine ran out of dry ice.
7: There you go.
0: I think. Here comes Kevin Estra now. They got a great run through the infield that time. This is the fight for third place. Jordan Taylor doing what he can, getting the elbows out, but really with no recourse left. That Porsche is so strong coming onto the back, on the front stretch rather, and able to grab the position away.
7: Harry King made a mistake somewhere in that battle, made a bigger mistake on the restart. The 77 Rexy jumped the restart, and that will be down pit lane, not just for the 45 second transit into the pit lane, into the penalty box, and then stopped for 1 whole minute. That is an absolute killer for that car right now.
0: Oh, this is one of those penalties that early in a 24-hour race is survivable, but we're getting to the point now, just over 4 hours left. these penalties become that much harder to try and overcome. Another big penalty as well to a front runner potentially in GTD Pro. The 75 Express car was not centered in his pit box. That's something we talked about at the start of the show. Chaz Mostert's in the car. He's not used to driving in this series with that regulation. Maybe that tripped him up. In any event, they also have a drive-through penalty.
7: What did we say in the Michelin countdown to green yesterday? Within our Porsche keys to the race. Trouble, stay out of it. Penalties, don't have any, particularly when it counts. Drive-through, you can live with a little bit, but my goodness me, stop plus a 60. That's going to drop that number 77 car in the pits now and in the penalty box. IMSA official with the stopwatch. Harry King, that 1 minute will feel like an hour for Harry sitting there. He's allowed to leave the engine running, and he'll be waved out by the IMSA pit official.
0: And now they're at a point where their fate isn't entirely in their own hands anymore. Correct. They need a full course yellow to get them back in the fight. If this thing runs green the rest of the way, there's no overcoming that penalty unless there's something completely unforeseen that transpires. That's why it matters so much as we get deeper and deeper into the event, because your chances to get in to the race once again with the full course yellow diminish with each passing minute.
7: Yeah, that's going to drop them down to the bottom end of the top 10. Well, that was, I said I thought he'd been shot out of a cannon with the other car, but he came from such a long way back. But Harry must have had somebody call green, green, green there, and he was on the power way earlier than anybody else.
0: The tricky thing was, Yuri Vips, it appeared, in the McLaren, that's many, many, many laps down, it seemed to be at the front of the GTD Pro train.
7: Yes, it was, yeah.
0: And I think Yuri was just trying to stay out of the way, was a little bit hesitant to get started, and everybody bunched up behind him. That's why we had that big melee on the restart. It was marginal if Harry timed it right. Evidently, he didn't. Race control has ruled on that, but there was a Mustang that made up a bunch of spots right behind him. We haven't seen anything about a jumped restart for that car, so they must have got the timing right. Yeah, Rockenfeller, they must have timed it perfectly. The rule is, on a restart, when the green flag waves, you're clear to pass. You don't have to wait like you do at the initial start.
7: Correct. You do not have to wait for the light.
0: So it comes down to getting that timing right. Race control has access to so much data. They will know whether or not Harry went too soon, and they ruled that he did.
7: Yeah, we have three sectors that we can look at from the Alcamel timing, which you can as well, actually, online, as well as all of the other screens that we have here in the Ford Racing Global Broadcast Center. Race control have a number of micro sectors as well that they can look at. In LMP2, decent battle going on at the moment between Dane Cameron and Nolan Siegel. Antonio Felix da Costa out front in the number 43 at the moment, that number 43 being the Inter-Europol car. Dane Cameron for A-O Racing has got ahead of Nolan Siegel, and in fact is right on the tail now in that battle for the lead. We've got an inter-manufacturer battle with Whelan Cadillac and Fred Vesti closing on Jordan Taylor. He's on the flasher there. I'm pretty sure Jordan in the number 40 WTR Dex imaging car knows he's there. Good exit from the Le Mans chicane from Vesti. He'll stay in the slipstream. Now this is going to be interesting. Two identical cars, performance potential identical, slipstream, the draft giving the advantage to Vesti. He goes to the high side coming into the tri-oval. They're going to be side by side, and nose ahead at the start finish line for Vesti, and that will turn into a fourth position for the Whelan Cadillac, which, remember, all those hours ago, they were expecting to start on pole position. They lost their lap times after qualifying on Thursday. They'd worn too much of the underside of the car away. But this car now coming to life as the track temperature starts to climb. Now that we've got some solar energy, track temperature now 70 Fahrenheit, 21 Celsius, air temperature holding steady around about 64, which is 18 Celsius.
0: That move was three or four laps in the making. Fred had been sizing him up. No, it wasn't. Jordan didn't make it easy on him. I think part of the reason is they are in the same cars, and there's not going to be performance disparities at the various points in the track. The one thing that Fred had at his advantage, I talked about this a few times, he's at a tire advantage. Jordan Taylor stayed out at the end of that last yellow when the others came in and got energy and tire replenishment. So Taylor doing his best, but he and his teammate Will Stevens both have dropped back since the restart, perhaps not surprisingly. But on the flip side, Marco Wittmann also stayed out. He's been able to hang on. Now, the gap has closed. It's only half a second now, but BMW still leads at Daytona.
7: Let's go down to the Get Speed pit, the Get Speed AMG pit with Duncan. Just watching what's occurring with 1, 2, 3 Cadillacs battling for position 4, 5, and 6. And for the moment, it's the number 10 that holds sway, having been third across the line of the three Cadillacs. Is now first in the queue and goes to the right-hand side of the GTD number 12. That is the green number plate on the Lexus RCF, the Sailmaster car. I suspect that these positions will continue to check. Actually, it's the 40, isn't it, not the 10. That's got to the head, it certainly was. I have bad news. We have another retirement, and unfortunately for Andres Levin and the rest of the Gradient team, that hold radiator has caused the retirement of the number 66. Duncan.
2: Well, it's busy in GTP, as you're saying, John. It's also very busy in GTD Pro, and I've got the Get Speed 69 representative who's wanting to speak to us, Pascal Moskop. You guys are right in the middle of the fight here. This is a good run for the 69 car.
12: Well, I mean, we had one plan to save the car for the last 2-3 hours, and at the moment we are running quite good. We are in the pack at the field, at the top of the field, so everything as planned, and let's see what the last few hours can bring. I mean, the competition is quite heavy at the top, and you see how the cars are shoveling back and forth, and we just want to stay there in the front, and let's see how we can finish.
2: Jules just stepped out of the car. What did he have to say about the conditions?
12: Say again?
2: Jules just stepped out of the car. Was he happy?
12: Well, it's Jules, you know. When he comes out of the car, he's never happy, so that's good.
2: Thank you very much. That's the number 69 Get Speed Mercedes.
7: Yeah, excellent stuff. Jules Dunon is who they were talking about. What a career he's having and has turned into a very, very good driver. I think we always knew that the potential was there. After a 6 hour stint where I only got 43 minutes of green flag racing, all in the dark and the gathering Stygian gloom, as Bruce Jones so aptly described it. Seeing the pace differential up on the high banks between the GTPs and the GTDs is actually quite breathtaking again. The onboards are incredible.
0: Just seeing the high banks again
7: is nice.
0: We went about 6 hours without being able to see them.
7: Are they still there? You had that existential question, didn't you?
0: I was starting to question a lot of things in those overnight hours, John, but happy to report the track is still there. The 31 degrees of banking as daunting as ever, and you're right. After so long running at safety car speed, yeah, we definitely enjoy seeing the cars racing at pace again.
7: Ryan Marine auditioning for a race direction.
0: I hope I didn't accidentally tip somebody off about this when we were talking about it earlier.
7: Well,
0: but go ahead.
7: The restart was being replayed next door to us, and we saw it on our screens here, courtesy of our colleagues at NASCAR Productions. They help us see all the way around the circuit, and of course you see it around the world as well. So we had a jump start penalty for Harry King, which was a stop plus 60. Mike Rockenfeller also a jump restart, but only a drive-through. So slightly less egregious in terms of the amount of gain. Side-by-side action, BMW and Porsche, two German manufacturers. And it's the Grello 911 car fighting off the number one, Max Hesse car. This is the battle for the lead. They've got traffic coming through. That's the 93 Acura going through there as they were going on the infield. Meantime, Rexy is almost a full lap down to this battle. And after a little bit of side-by-side through the infield, the BMW of Max Hesse takes the lead of the class. That was a pass for GTD Pro Class Lead.
0: That was awesome. No quarter asked, none given between
7: three quarters,
0: those two.
7: Side-by-side.
0: Exactly. And you know, when push comes to shove, Ayuncan Guven is going to do whatever he needs to do to get the position. Remember how he finished his season in DTM last year. This was a little cleaner, no contact there. Really good respect between Hesse and Guven, but nothing that Guven could do.
13: VB Racing, the official

0: BMW in the middle of the three, and Tommy Milner goes from third to first in the category with an audacious and opportunistic manoeuvre. Tommy Milner, take a bow. If we had a move of the race, for me, that's it so far. I have literally got goosebumps. That was so close to disaster when we talk about making split-second decisions. That was it. And Milner read that situation perfectly. Fabi Schiller is right in there as well in the number 69 Mercedes AMG for Get Speed. And these top four are battling. Let's quickly then run through the front of the field. Marco Wittmann by half a second ahead of the two Porsches. 25 BMW from seven, from six. Those are the two Porsche Penske Motorsport 963s. Then a couple of Cadillacs. Jordan Taylor, the number 40 car, and his teammate, the number 10 at WTR, Will Stevens. Then the second of the BMWs, the number 24, makes up the top six. And they are separated by just on 7 seconds. The number 24 is in sixth, separated by 7 seconds, those top half dozen. It is Antonio Felix da Costa who leads for Inter-Europol, but not by much. Half a second here and there to EO Racing and Dane Cameron. Nolan Siegel for the 3-4-3. So both of the Inter-Europol cars having restarted first and second, now first and third, and just over a second between the top three there, with Malte Jakobsen only a further second back in fourth. Then there's a bit of a gap, 8 seconds to Parker Thompson for Brian Herta Autosport. The GTD Pro battle we'll get to in a moment, because I'll describe that for you. That's still absolutely hammer and tongue. In GTD, it is the Chevy Corvette of Scott McLaughlin in the number 36 DXDT, DXDT car, the 36 car. The blue, shades of blue car is leading, and then it's another blue car, the Manti First Form 912, with Ricardo Pura, the best of the Bronze Cup car. Hearts of Racing in third place, Tom Gamble behind the wheel of the 27, Jens Klingmann is next up in fourth for Turner Motorsport BMW, and the top six, AF Corsa, Tonio Fueco, the number 21 and 13 Autosport. Damage to the number 73. That's the car that I keep confusing with the number 8 Tower car.
1: He could throw the Intersport car in there too. There's three of them that at a glance it could be any of the three. The Intersport one slightly less similar than those. But yeah, Pratt Miller, their LMP2 effort with the brothers Fittipaldi, Manuel Espirito Santo, and Chris Cumming, they have had several delays over the course
0: he's
1: of this race.
0: He's got it to the pit lane. It's Pietro.
1: Okay.
0: That was stopped at Speedway Turn 4. That's your VP Racing update. I promised I'd tell you what was going on in GTD Pro. Everything! Somebody has literally pulled the pin there. Tommy Milner with that outstanding manoeuvre. Two for the price of one. Pass one, pass another. pass one free. At number zero, at that number four rather, leading then from Chan Guven, who's got Max Hesse all over the back wing of the number 911 Grello Manti BMW. Behind Max Hesse is Fabi Schiller. So 4, 911, 1 and 69. That's Chevy Corvette. BMW goes to second for Max Hesse. Chan Guven drops back just a little bit and will have to settle for third at the moment. Still the Mercedes in fourth position, so four different manufacturers make that five in the top five, because it's the 033 next up, which is Alessio Rivera in the 033, which of course is the Triati competition at Ferrari.
1: That car was on fire early in the race in the pits.
0: And you actually mean it was. It wasn't just going well. It was literally on fire.
1: And covered in fire extinguishers.
0: Yeah.
1: James Collado had to do a stint with the windshield basically covered in the foam.
0: Yeah, from the inside, yeah.
1: Yeah, but has been able to soldier on. That is the spirit of endurance racing after all. But I'd like to go back to Tommy Milner. He's 3 days away from his 40th birthday.
0: So he's prime.
1: Driving, though, like he did 10 years ago when he won this race. The only time he's won the Rolex 24, 2016.
0: I think Tommy, when Tommy is in the mood, there is no one better in a GT car. I am going to put that out there right

0: fight now. He loves a fight. He loves that elbows out driving. I don't mean crashing into people. I don't mean hip and shoulder. I mean that kind of battle that he was watching. First of all, he'd have been smiling watching the battle ahead of him for first and second and thinking, oh, I'm in here. I've got half a chance. Oh, I've got three quarters of a chance. Hello, I'm leading.
1: Well, we know he loves a fight, but we also know he loves a clean fight because when it gets dirty, he makes sure we know about it like he did last year.
0: Oh, yeah. The Bird T-shirts, which went to raise a lot of money, actually, for the American Eagle Foundation. Amazingly, the symbol of this land under threat. And there was a great graphic made. And somebody suggested it should be a T-shirt. And Tommy said yes, but he wanted to pick a charity to put that to, and that was impressive for that. They sold about five times as many as they thought to. Well, what about this McLaren, the number 59, very plain, bright orange with a gloss black roof and bonnet, not an engine compartment cover. First time for RLL. Here's Bobby Rahal on the stand. Let's have a word with the man whose name is literally above the door to the factory, and it is Duncan Vincent with the microphone.
2: Yeah, the RLL McLaren, we were just watching it on the screens going through just now, the number 59 car. Bobby Rahal, a previous winner of this race. It's such a shame you guys had that problem with the tyre pressure, because you have had such a fast race car underneath you guys today.
3: Yeah, it is a shame. I mean, as I said, somebody, I don't even know why we have these things that, you know, where they'll park you if it's not working. You know, I think, you know, tire pressure sensors, usually the teams are the ones that are following that. And if there's an issue, they call the car in to have a flat tire looked at or whatever. But, you know, it's a real shame because, you know, the car's been quick. We've had no problems, you know, that are McLaren related or RLL related. That's from the test to the roar to now this week, it's been problem free. And then to have this come up, obviously I feel gutted for McLaren and for RLL and all the mechanics, because it's, you know, again, something that's not, you know, it's just, I don't, just came out of the blue and there we are.
2: You've got to think of the positives though, the pace that you've had through the roar, through the start of this race, for such an early project.
3: Yeah, no, very, you know, I think, you know, having Dean, you know, with us, Dean has done a great job. And of course, he's got experience. I mean, he's fast, but he's got great experience too. So that helps our guys, both the engineers and the other drivers. And then, of course, having all these orange jackets and shirts, you know, in here, that's really important, especially for us with it being such a new program. So in any event, it's been a great relationship so far, and we'll recover from this and on to the next one.
2: And what do you think of the other young drivers you've got? You've got a young American hopeful superstar in here, Max Esterton. Yeah. Where did he come onto your radar?
3: Well, I've known Max for a while, and, you know, of course, he raced in England and in Europe most of the last several, three or four years, I guess. And, you know, he's always stayed in touch. So and I personally like him. I think he's a good driver, and got a lot of, a lot of runway ahead of him. He's a very young guy. To me it made sense. And I think for him it made sense to perhaps try to build a relationship, not just with RLL, but with McLaren. And he's done a great job all, you know, these last couple of weeks as well. So I really can't complain. Of course, we have Yuri Vips in there, who's never driven a car like this, and, you know, now has. And then Nikita Johnson is a really young 17-year-old kid that does well in IndyCar, in the IndyCar, you know, junior categories. So I think we got some good guys for the long term if they want to stay.
2: Bobby, thanks for your time, and thank you very much for bringing the sunshine with you on Sunday.
3: Yeah, thank you. Thank you.
0: All down to Mr. Rahal. Very successful RRDC Road Racing Drivers Club dinner as well earlier in the week here in the Champions Club, all driven by Bobby Rahal. Puts on a good show. Now, big battles in LMP2 just a few minutes ago. The top three absolutely together, being Antonio Felix da Costa, Dane Cameron and Malte Jakobsen. And a spin for Malte Jakobsen. Or was that the earlier incident?
1: That was the start of the race.
0: The start of the race. Excuse me.
1: But goes to show what this team has fought back from. They
0: Absolutely.
1: Were pointed the wrong direction at the end of the first lap, or at the end of the first corner of the first lap. And now, with Jakobsen driving, they've clawed their way back into third.
0: I want to pick up on what Bobby Rahal was saying there about his young drivers. Goodness me. Splitting the GT cars as the LMP2 battles continue. Tiarsi 023. LMP2s to the left, LMP2s to the right. One of those being the Brian Herter Autosport wins number 52 car. It's audacious in some ways what Mr. Rahal has done there, because but in particular Max S does not have a whole lot of GT and particularly GT3 experience. He's tested some cars, but did he not sort of bubble to the top even more at Motul Petit Le Mans last at the end of last year? Touch there between Spike and the Inter Europol number 43 car. That is the battle for the lead in LMP2. We'll come back to the Esterson question in a moment.
1: Yeah, this is a really good battle here. And again, this is why late in the race, I love LMP2. It turns into an all-star class in this event, because you have some top drivers from all over the world, different series, moonlighting here at Daytona. DaCosta, Cameron, Jakobsen, Nolan Siegel, now an IndyCar driver in the top four, and there's even more star power further down the order. Now an internecine battle between the Porsches, second and third up for grabs. Nasser's got it. Estra has run him down. That's the very much repaired car number six, and the two of them are hot on the heels of the race leader, Marco Wittmann.
0: Yeah, they're just coming out down that short chute towards the left-hander that'll take them on to the high banks at Speedway turns one and two. Three leaders of the race. Now, we might not have been green flag, but we have been racing for 20 hours and 13 minutes, and the top three are within 1 second of each other. In fact, within about 6 tenths as they went across the line. Oh, there's traffic as well. Sorry, I shouldn't be so excited about that, particularly for Marco Wittmann. He is in the danger area now as he was held up slightly coming out the Le Mans chicane. Good exit by Felipe Nasser.
1: This has been an amazing stint from Wittmann. He got the track position because they did not pit. You can see, if you're watching, he's got an energy deficit. He also has a tire deficit.
0: Yeah.
1: Accordingly, the other two cars that stayed out, the two Cadillacs, Taylor and Stevens, they dropped back immediately. Wittmann's been able to hold form at the front of the field and has kept the Porsches at bay.
0: Seven laps the deficit, down into turn one, and Felipe Nasser tries to pull his, well, signature outside move there. Couldn't get it done because Wittmann was so late on the brakes. He'll defend to the right-hand side, take the apex of the International Horseshoe. The BMW driver squares off the corner, gets the big V8 spooled back up again. Kevin Estra in behind there, just with a watching brief for his teammate, has dropped back a little bit. Now to the western end, we look right from the Ford Racing Global Broadcast Center. This is the battle for the lead. This is GTP racing after 21 hours and 14 minutes. Traffic will spice this one up. The Pfaff Lamborghini, the next car to be involved in this race. Nothing they can do but stay up high. And that's exactly what Andrea Caldarelli does as those two GTPs tear by right on the double yellow line down towards the Le Mans chicane.
1: And Wittmann will love being in this fight. He's a two-time DTM champ back in the Class 1 days, 14 and 16. Really bowled through traffic there, and it gives him a respite.
0: Yeah.
1: Able to get around a couple of GTD cars, and look at him build the gap through the Le Mans chicane accordingly.
0: Yeah, that was Fabi Schiller and Alessio Rivera. And Fabi Schiller was just about to turn down into the left-handed first part of the Le Mans chicane in his AMG, the number 69 car. He checks his mirror, sees the race leader, and you just saw him wiggle enough to give the confidence to Marco Wittmann to go through, and that's put a little bit of time into Felipe Nasser. He couldn't quite get that done, and all of a sudden that battle cools for a moment as there's a second between them.
1: Traffic, it ebbs and it flows, it gives and it takes right there. Wittmann, it was aggressive, it was risky. That's a move you might not have made 10 hours ago. You might
0: for
1: not
0: sure.
1: have made it 4 hours ago. But now we're inside the final 4 hours, and that's what you need to do sometimes to hang on to the lead of the race.
0: Right in front of us by the Rolex Arch. That a big wheel spin from the Inter Europol at number... Oh, now, has he got away? Yes, he has got away. That was the leader in LMP2, Tonio Felix Da Costa, in the pit lane. His teammate, Malte Jakobsen, also... Nolan Siegel, also in the pit lane in the 343. Let's see that car go down and away. It does, and it has gone down and away. As we head towards 10 o'clock, the end, if not in sight, certainly looming just a little bit, with some 3 hours and 43 minutes remaining on RS2, part of the Radio Show Limited network of channels, plus the player at radioshow.co.uk, around the circuit, 107.9, and in the US, we're on Sirius XM 206, pit lane for the leader. So that battle, here's Wittmann, 7 laps was the difference between this car and the two Porsches behind. So he has to come to the pit lane as his virtual fuel tank is nigh on empty. The BMW, WRT guys go to work. There's a new drinks bottle going in on the right-hand side. Brand new Michelin medium tyres with the yellow sidewall decals going on there. Full tank of fuel. They are not quite at 50% energy yet, and the car's on the ground. That's really smart work by the WRT engineers and mechanics, because the fuel should always be the determining factor.
1: Of note, we have less than 3 minutes left where you could choose to put the softs on.
0: Yeah.
1: That window ends at 10 o'clock. That's in just a few minutes time.
0: Good call.
1: I don't think that anyone would do so in this weather anyway, but just wanted to close that loop that any tire strategy effectively goes out the window here in just a couple of minutes.
0: Track temperature continues to rise now. 72 Fahrenheit, 22 Celsius. Air temperature beginning to rise now as well at 68 Fahrenheit, 20 Celsius. Almost a touch as the erstwhile leader goes out of the pit lane as they were heading out with the Kevin Simpson-driven Tower Motorsport car right alongside through the RFID readers for the Michelin tyres that will say 0000 for that BMW in terms of laps completed. So that cracking battle that we had for the lead for the moment has been put on hold, and we've got Porsche Penske Motorsport first and second again. But remember, there are only 7 laps or so away from another stop. Well, how cold are those tyres for the BMW? Marco Wittmann, he can't even get enough grip to keep the LMP2 cars behind him as he goes through the West Horseshoe. Having to, the understeer, the push on that car through turn 6 onto the high banking. He had the left-hand lock cranked on there, and the BMW just wanted to go dead straight. He'll now get the power on from that big V8 BMW engine, and now he gets the performance advantage of the top class of the prototypes. And my goodness me, for half a lap, that was a big struggle. Does he have temperature and pressure into the Le Mans chicane? He does, but he's still losing a little bit of time to the two LMP2 cars behind him. Bruce Jones, what a difference a few hours make. Somebody has turned on the Florida weather again.
4: Well, the big difference is I couldn't see last time around. Now I can't see, not because it's foggy, but because the sun is shining bright, strong and hard into our faces. But in fact, it's so galling. You had, 5 and a bit hours of your 6 hour night stint with running on full course yellow. I had a 3 and a bit hour stint, and as soon as I left the booth, what happened? It went green. You feel so frustrated, but I'm delighted it's gone green the way it burnt off. But this is bubbling along very, very nicely.
0: Let's go down to Neil Cole, who's back with us on the pit lane in this glorious sunshine, and 20 Celsius in the air is 68 Fahrenheit. Temperature coming up there, Neil?
5: Yeah, it's considerably warmer in the pit lane, and both sides of the wall can certainly feel it, and visibility much better now, thanks. I just wanted to report that while there was the pit lane was very, very busy, and I ran down towards pit exit, and... The number 2, the United Autosports LMP2 car, needed two attempts to bump starter. They tried it with three people pushing the car, then it came back and they waved the four fingers of one hand to bring out another person. And then the fourth person made the difference, and they managed to get it pushed off the apron, and then it fired up, and then it rejoined the race. So clearly a starter problem with the United Auto Support's number two car.
0: Thank you, Neil. Top two are both Porsche 963s. It's a really important season, I feel, for Porsche Penske Motorsport. For reasons we won't delve into now, they've stepped away from the World Endurance Championship, which means stepping away from the opportunity for Roger Penske to try and win Le Mans. So this is it for Porsche and Penske as far as the top class is concerned. The number 73 again, one of the orange and black cars in LMP2. The 73 is the Pratt Miller car. Again, stopped on the far side of the circuit, but has done the control alt delete. It's been quite a lot of that today, and that's sort of surprised me, because we haven't had extreme conditions in terms of running fast in big heat or fast in bad weather, rainy weather, but we've had a few cars with little electrical gremlins. Welcome back to the lane to Arjuna Kankapati, who brings us this pit lane report.
6: And well, it's, I don't think an electrical gremlin here at Tower Motorsports, John. I think it's a gearbox related issue. They've got the back of the car completely disassembled almost, and they're really getting to work on the internals. Driver's been sat behind the wheel for a little bit, so clearly they feel like this is an issue that can be resolved, but it's not been an easy day for Tower Motorsports. Already down a couple of laps and hopefully back on track soon.
0: Ninth position for the car that took the checkered flag first last year. They didn't get to keep the win, the points, or the watches. Wheel and Engineering Cadillac in for a new set of Michelin mediums, the yellow decals on the sidewalls, and a new nose. How does your Cadillac smell?
4: No, that's the
0: old joke, I know. It was Fred Vesti that brought the 31 Cadillac in from a top six position. I think he'll hold on to that because Marco Wittmann had pitted as well and dropped slightly further back down. The two Porsches should be due in. They've not always split the cars, but they have this time, and it is the second place car of Kevin Estra who comes into the pit lane after 32 lap stint, which has been, I think, all green flag running, showing the scars of battle at the 64th running of the Rolex 24 of Daytona, with that clear helicopter tape on the bodywork that we can see, and some remedial work required underneath on the floor in front of the right rear wheel. Brand new set of Michelin's going on. Estra sits impassively, visor up, with that very distinctive white and pinstripe helmet. They're still having a go at that windscreen right wheel, which was flapping around like a windsock in a force 4 gale earlier on. The fueling is completed. That is what determined the pit stop. Good work there by the Porsche Penske mechanics to do a little bit of remedial work without losing any time, and the Salzburg coloured car is back in the race, Bruce.
4: Richard Atwood taking it out. Oh no, sorry, I've slipped back in time a little bit.
0: But
4: you know, that was remedial work done in the pit lane, but we've just had a message on screen that not one but two cars have gone back behind the wall. It's the GTD Entry DXDT Racing Corvette that's gone back behind the wall, and car number 69 from the GTD Pro Class. And that had been running very nicely indeed. That's the Get Speed car for the Bartone brothers. But Anthony Bartone, Maximilian Goetz, Jules Gounon, who'd been going super well, and Fabien Schiller. Disappointment for them, because that's going to drop them down the order, I'm afraid.
0: And as one Porsche comes in, so as surely as day follows night, here comes the number 7 car from the lead. Through goes Sheldon van der Linde. Actually, he was pretty tight up on that car. Brand new set of Michelin rubber. All kinds of marks on the front of that car where the tyre debris has splattered on the front of the black pinstriped and black bewinged or befinned car. That's done so quickly, isn't it? They could have let Philippe Nasr get out, walk around the car, have a slice of toast and marmalade, and get back in again. And still, we're waiting for the energy to be replenished, viz the fuel going in. Wait. Go on the electric. Zzz, bang. Love it.
4: Neat, tidy, and I tell you what, the cars that are listed first and second, the number 24 BMW, Sheldon van der Linde, and 93 Acura, Nick Yulili, only two and a bit seconds between them. They should be coming into the pits this time around, so the pack will be given a good old shuffle at the top of the field.
0: Yeah, so 32 laps for both of the Porsches. I don't think that's 33, actually, of course, for Philippe Nasr. He went one further. The first and second place cars as it stands at the moment are have a three lap differential there in their favour, so they've just completed their 30th lap. This is the 24 BMW Team WRT Hybrid V8 and the 93 red, white and black, the Philips Lubricants, the 66 Philips Lubricants car, and Nick Yulili behind the wheel of that. So they've got another lap or two before they need to come in. It's new Michelin rubber all the way to the end because of the long yellow flags.
4: They had just come in. They were down to the vapour.
0: Right, really? That's interesting. That is not good news for the guys up and down the pit lane, that the Porsches are quick, and mark my words as I say this, the Porsche is getting good gas mileage as well. And here comes the number six car on its teammate with the advantage of 3.5 miles further on its brand new Michelin tyres. 3.5 miles more heat, more temperature in the rubber, more pressure in the tyre carcass itself. And for the virtual lead of the race, Kevin Estrick goes past Julian Andlar, who just got into the car. Kevin Estra then making use of that additional warm-up lap that he's had on the tyres. Remember, new tyres, no tyre warmers, so Andlar is still struggling with that half a lap or so warm-up phase, particularly on the front, and you see it so obviously in the left-hander at the end of the infield going up onto Speedway Turn 1. Just push.
4: Yeah, it's... I'm going back to yesterday when it was warmest. The two Porsche Penske Motorsport cars, 6 and 7, were fastest. What's happening now? Air temperature is rising. Track temperature is starting to push its way up as well.
0: Let's make a call to the pit lane. And Duncan Vincent, who's got some news on that DXDT Corvette, which has been in trouble and had to go behind the wall. They were running well, I remember, from our VP in-race updates, mentioning their name in the top six. Pretty much throughout that long nighttime neutralisation. What's going on down there, Duncan?
6: I hate to disappoint you, John. It's not Duncan, it's Arjuna, but I just had a quick chat with Scott McLaughlin, who's still got the helmet on, the suit on, but he's out of the car. Transmission fluid beginning to leak is what has brought this car back to the garage. There's about four crew members under the car right now and trying to get to work. And for a car that's run so strongly through the course of the running, a heartbreak for them, to say the least.
0: If I could say my eyes were tired, that would be one thing, but my ears being tired, possibly not. Sorry, Arjuna, coming through on the talk back there. And the battles at the front of the field then, with Sheldon van der Linde and Ringo van der Zander coming into the pit lane and restarting. Kevin Estra and Julian Andlauer will come round this time around and should lead. Here they come onto the trioval now. They'll pop back to the top of the timing and scoring monitor. There they go under my feet. And then we wait for the third place car. That is the number 25, Marco Wittmann driven car. Now he stopped about six or seven laps before the two Porsches because he's on a slightly different, only slightly different, mind you, pit strategy. He stopped just before the hour. So maybe 6 or 7 minutes rather than 6 or 7 laps difference between the two 963 Porsches and the better of the two BMW M Hybrid V8s, the number 25 of Marco Wittmann.
4: Just remember, we went green not long after 7 o'clock this morning, just as I came off, but 10, 15 minutes early.
0: Let that go, Bruce.
4: I will eventually, I'll be in a darkened room, I'll have been, slapped around a bit and I'll be fine, but the whole point, it did seem as though that the restart wasn't going to be for some while longer, and they obviously all the time as we had the full course yellow running for hour after hour. The teams were readjusting what tactics they'd do when we went green, when we got out of the mist, and I just walked out, and then suddenly saw a break in the clouds, and in an instant engine notes were up and off we went. But all along it's a sliding scale of how you're going to do the run through to the end. But effectively we've got the next closest thing to 6 hours of racing to the flag, yeah, from when we went green, near enough.
0: 6 hours, not tyre limited, not fuel limited. It is a 6 hour dash, of World Endurance Championship race to all intents and purposes. It's been a while since there has officially been a World Endurance Championship point scoring race at here at in Florida, should I say. We had them down in Sebring for a couple of years with the Super Sebrings. Was Daytona in years gone by, WSC round? I think it might have been.
4: Yeah, probably in the late 60s,
0: yeah,
4: to the early 70s, but not for long. I mean, I always felt this is a more natural fit than Sebring. May I not be struck down by lightning for saying that. It's just it's my considered opinion.
0: Bruce Jones with John Heindorf in the Ford Racing Global Broadcast Centre. AF Corsa USA has just pitted, and Tommaso Mosca has got in. Neil Cole is down there, and after this interview we'll hear from Arjuna again. Neil?
5: Yeah, it's fascinating in GTD because the top three all pitted at exactly the same time. As you said, Tommaso Mosca got into the number 21 AF Corsa USA, and Antonio has just got out, Fuoco, Tony Fire. So you're literally just straight out of the car, drinking some water. How was that stint?
7: Yeah, I think overall quite good, but we are missing a bit of speed, so it's quite tough to fight with the others. But, I mean, we still have 3 hours to go, and we will try to see if we are able to improve something on the last three hours, maybe with tire pressure, and we try to fight with them.
5: But it did well. It was in a good podium position, and it was all tight in the pit stop there. What's this next stint going to be like as the temperatures rise?
7: Yeah, I mean, as I said, the temperatures are growing up, so for sure we will have a bit more tire degradation through the stint. And 3 hours to go, as I said, it's really tough. We try to do our best.
5: Will you be back in the car again, or are you done?
7: I don't know yet.
5: Grazie, thank you.
8: A couple of pit stops at the other end of pit lane where both Ford racing, the 65, Chris Meese in and out with just scrub tires thrown onto his Ford Mustang Evo GT3, and also the Lamborghini for Wayne Taylor racing in for a set of scrub tires. No driver changes, John. That means I'm expecting one more change about an hour, yeah, from now that will see the driver push to the end.
0: Yeah, that's a very good point, Arjuna. Thank you. The 1982 World Sports Car Championship did not have Daytona in it for the first time for quite some time. It didn't make the calendar there. So all the way up to 81, I'm told, by the voice of Tim Gray in my left ear from London, Bruce. So there you go, right the way through the 70s.
4: Longer
0: well
4: than I remember.
0: Yeah, me too. I'd certainly have lost that. I had in my head 74 for no apparent reason, but 82... So
4: I think we can be cut some slack. We spent a lot of time talking about fog
0: well, we
4: situation.
0: Did. We were very foggy over it. Say what you've just said to me again, Tim, sorry. The skipped 74 and 76. So I knew there was a 74 in there somewhere. I have no idea why. I'd have been told that by Hurley Haywood or something like that. 76 probably was the oil crisis.
4: No, that would be more like 74.
0: No, 74. 73, 74. Yeah, correct, yeah.
4: Yeah.
0: Hurley Haywood will have told me at some time in the past, and it being one of those strange things. Lexus RC FGT3 is getting a drive through. They had a tyre without the crew at the front of LMP2. It is the CrowdStrike by APR04 that leads the motor race there. Second place for the number 43. Third place for the 343. So the two Interpol cars, the green and yellow opposite quarters of those cars, running very well, as we might have expected, because the Interpol team have really established themselves as one of the real powerhouse LMP2 teams wherever they turn out. And along with people like Sam and Stu Stuart Cox for APR, as well as United Autosport. They can hold their own against the best in that category.
4: Yeah, they really can. They were sort of a bit of a slow burner, but then suddenly the last few years it's like they've had some accelerant in, and then suddenly there they were up on the podium at Le Mans, and that's the biggest boost. But then they went and did it all over again, so you know, really stepping forward and also moving up from having one car to having two, that helps very much indeed.
0: Just a note that Kevin Estre is ahead of Julian Andlar, so the 6 is back in front of the 7. Julian struggling a little bit with that tyre warm-up when he came out the 6 car with the extra 3.5 miles, and that was all Kevin needed there. And we're waiting for the BMW to come across the line. That's 5 seconds now between the Porsche and the rest of the field. Meantime, in the other classes, the number 96, the twin livery, Liqui Moly stroke Turner Motorsport car. On the right-hand side, it's the classic yellow and blue, the red, white and blue of Liqui Moly on the left-hand side for the number 96 car. That leads in GTD by 2 seconds from the Aston Martin of Heart of Racing, Tom Gamble, chasing down Robbie Fawley, who's leading. And then the first of the Bronze Cup category cars, Ricardo Pera in the number 912. That has to be a Porsche. Of course it is. And it's the Manti first form car. That's your top three in GTD. Will Turner's team been working hard this weekend, had cars out in the Michelin Pilot Challenge, the BMW M Endurance Challenge for the 4-hour race on Friday. Turned out to be a little bit unbalanced, a little bit untidy in the first 2 hours, and then an absolute cracking second 2 hours. If you haven't seen it, it will be available for playback, and we've already got the audio archive up at imsonradio.com, thanks to the hard works of Tim Gray and his team up in London. Two Porsches then through the tri-oval again. They'll click off another lap. 589 now completed.
4: Good news. I was just looking to see what was happening with the stricken Chevrolet Works Chevrolet Corvette, the number 3 entry, and it was in the pits for a very long time. Remember, it had that right rear suspension failure.
0: Yeah.
4: More remedial work. Marvin Kirchhoffer, stone last now, and that's how far they've plummeted, but he's back out onto the track in the past minute or so. So they're going to go on going around, but at least the sister car, number 4, Nico Varone, has just moved into the lead in GTD Pro. It's chopping and changing and providing an absolutely stonkingly good battle.
0: We've got a great battle in GTD Pro again, with the number 4 Corvette, Nico Varone, the Argentinian-Italian, often has 2 flags on his race suit. Chan Guven and the number 911 Grello Porsche from Manti. Then the number 1 BMW, Max Hesse, for the BMW M4 GT3, get that the right way around. Then another manufacturer, it's Ferrari, Alessio Rivera, in the 033. And there's only 5 seconds between that top 4, so plenty to play for there. And we've just had the Sun Energy 75 coming in as well to make a pit stop.
4: Yeah, just to say, actually, you go that little bit further down in fifth place, in you've got a fifth manufacturer, which is Mercedes and GTD Pro. And better of the two Fords still running is in sixth. And actually, for all of those, they're covered by first through to sixth, 6 manufacturers, 15 seconds. That's just how GTD Pro should be.
0: Right, let's take the 6 hours out that we didn't race, but that is still 14 hours of actual racing that we've had here. I honestly don't understand why people think the BOP in the, particularly the GT classes, is anything other than absolutely superb, because it gives us the variety and the ability to have different manufacturers racing on some of the biggest stages in the world, and in cars that have in their streetcar variant, their road car variants, very different philosophies, layouts and design philosophies. And no one knows better about that than the CEO of BMWM, Frank von Biel. Frank, good morning, as it is. I've got to keep looking at my watch because it seems like a very long time since I last slept. Well, things have been exciting in the road car categories. You've also got the one of the two GTPs right at the sharp end as well. A decent race so far for BMW. You're enjoying what you see?
9: I'm enjoying what I see. Of course, the fog was a little bit boring, but the rest of the race actually was great. I think the drivers are just doing a great job, and we told them just stay in one lap, give it all you have, and don't make any mistakes. And the GTP got a new car, a new team, so it was quite a challenge, but we're happy with the way it's going on.
0: Let me explore that with you in just a moment, if you don't mind. I'm going to take a driver who's not long been out of the car. It's one of your competitors, Lauren Heinrich, for a Porsche at the front of the field. Let's have a quick word with him. Neil Cole is on the spot down at Porsche Penske Motorsport.
5: Yes, here at Porsche Penske Motorsport, I'm with Lauren Heinrich. Lauren, talk us through how things have changed since the fog, since the full course yellow. How is everything going? It looks like it's going exactly as you would want it.
10: Yeah, I mean, it looks like so far it's a great day for Porsche Penske Motorsport. We are 1 and 2 at the moment. The race is pretty intense. You know, once the fog went away, I think everyone switched on and realized, okay, it's not too long anymore. So you really feel this nature of the race, you know, as the sun comes up, it's really ramping up, it's getting really intense. But yeah, we try to stay at the front, see how it plays out with the strategy. I think it's still a very dynamic race, anything can happen. And I mean, everyone is giving more and more risk, so yeah, it's very intense.
5: Julien's in the car now. I just saw Felipe Nasr getting out. Do you know what your plan is? What's your next stint?
10: Yeah, I mean, we need to see how it plays out with the full course yellow, if I go into the car again or not, because it's a little tight, you know. So any full course yellow can extend stints or shorten stints, so we all stay ready. We're all ready to fight for the end, but yeah, we need to just stay adaptive.
5: Okay, good luck. Thank you.
10: Thank you.
0: Lauren Heinrich from Porsche Penske Motorsport in the studio, the CEO of BMW M is Frank van Veel. Lauren there, one of this new breed of sports car endurance racing drivers, youngsters, deciding to come into our area of the sport. I say that because this is the part of sport I love as well. That wouldn't have happened 10 or 20 years ago, that have been off trying to do something in single seaters. BMW have recognised that, and you've got a very well-defined junior programme, and quite a lot of your prodigies from that programme are here racing well this weekend.
9: That's true. They're on the GTD on purpose, because we said they need to get accustomed to the US-American racetracks, and maybe in the future there's maybe a possibility also to grow even further, but they've had a very steep learning curve, and they're very quick, very robust, very stable, very good, talented young drivers, and they're doing a great job right now in the GTD Pro. So yeah, we'll see.
0: Yeah, you mentioned the new team with WRT, Vincent Voss's team. World headquarters is at Liège, right opposite the airport. Fantastic building. I went to the launch there. They've built a whole different, or they've established a whole different operations centre here in the US to run the programme over here for the M Hybrid. How important was that to have a quote-unquote regional area that you could work from?
9: Well, for us, it was also, especially for WRT, it was very important to get the personnel on the ground in the United States. And that's also one of the reasons why they picked the Charlotte region, because there are a lot of good racing engineers in that area. So that was, let's say, the main reason to get that running. Of course, we're still, or WRT is still in the build-up phase, but I'm quite happy with how the race is going, how the strategy works. I think it's quite a good first entrance.
0: So is the intention, Frank, to have that as a completely separate this operation? I mean, there's always going to be data going backwards and forwards and experience going backwards and forwards. At the moment, I've seen some faces that I recognise from running in the WEC, but is it the intention to ramp up to the point where it's almost a full, complete, separate operation?
9: Well, that is the main target, because we cannot travel all over the world, or WRT can't send the whole team from the WEC to IMSA, especially since some of the races like Sebring or the prologue for Qatar are very close to each other.
0: Tell me about it. I'm just booking flights for that at the moment.
9: And actually, right now, it looks like it's even more clashing in 2027. So that's very, very big challenge. So it makes sense to have two teams on the ground, one in the States and one for the WEC. But of course, in regards to the learnings, in regards to setup, there is a good collaboration and a good know-how build-up, and especially also since the drivers drive in the WEC,
0: yeah,
9: and also at IMSA.
0: The track to street, track to road technology transfer is pretty obvious with the BMW M4 GT3. The car has the same basic architecture. It's built for racing, and therefore it's optimized. What do you get out of the prototype program that you can funnel back into your BMW M road cars?
9: Well, I think the biggest learnings in two directions, by the way, to the road cars, but also coming from the road cars, is the M hybrid system, the V8 hybrid. Because in road cars, it's all about efficiency and performance, and the same goes for racing. Sometimes I meet people that say, well, in racing, you don't need to look at efficiency. I say, well, you're wrong. Yeah. If you can stay out one lap longer, that is worth a lot, especially in endurance racing. So it's all about the control of the combustion engine with the electric motor and how you can optimize that in regards to energy saving. And it's the same like in the M5 or the BMW XM, where we have a V8 hybrid system. So we do use our engineers from series production cars to help with the race cars, and vice versa. If we find new ideas and possibilities in the race car, we transfer them to our series production car.
0: So it might not be exactly the same engine block, but you are learning about the integration of systems and how they work under difficult conditions in a race car. It's about the harshest set of conditions you can have for anything electrical, particularly, and getting those systems to work together seamlessly in a race car probably means it's quite easy for those systems then to work in a road car, because none of us drive the way any of your drivers do here, and neither should we, I should say.
9: I hope our serious development engineers don't hear this interview, because they would say it's the other way around.
0: Oh, but really?
9: Actually, no, but it's a hybrid system is quite a complicated system, and there are a lot of different modes for hybrid systems, so it's
0: interesting.
9: It gives you a lot of opportunities, but also a lot of challenges.
0: And looking forward, as head of CEO of BMW M, you have to think about the future all the time. We're here in the start of 2026, enjoying your cars racing and enjoying your street cars. How far down the line, typically, is a major auto manufacturer looking in their model lines? 5 years or beyond?
9: In serious production, it's even beyond. There's a very long planning, because you always need to think about what the next generation will be like. And even if you plan production plans, you have to know, I mean, if they're there, they're invested and they're there. So you need to also know what you want to build there in 5 to 10 years. So you have, let's say, a plan for the future. Of course, you don't know at that time what a car will look like in 10 years. But if you look at the development of cars, it's let's say between 3 and 5 years before a car comes out.
0: We're getting the benefit now of a new design architecture for BMW, named, going back into your archives, Neue Klasse. We're back again to a cleaner front end. What is the product development timeline to see those new designs roll out across the whole BMW range, and including the M product?
9: Well, actually, that takes a little bit longer if you do completely new architecture, and it's not just the car architecture, it's the electronic architecture, it's the software architecture, it's the electric motors, the battery technology. There's so many things that are completely new. That takes a little bit longer, and the thinking about that already started, I think, 6-7 years ago. And if you think about M, for M, it's very important to have a series production car that you can build upon. So we also come in the process at that very early stage, saying what in regards to torsional stiffness of a car that you need for precision and dynamics, what should be implemented in the base car already so that we can make an M car, and also in regards to battery technology, what can you do, and also electric motors. You want to participate at what's being done, but also you need your own M-specific products there, so you try to make it in a way that this architecture can integrate M-ness.
0: BMW and M has been such an integral part of BMW. Alpina now part of BMW as well. How does that fit in to the structure and the ladder of BMW? It's been taken on board now as a wholly owned subsidiary. They've tuned your cars down through the years. It surely isn't just going to become a badge on a BMW. Are you still going to have specific Alpina models?
9: Well, Alpina also has a history of over 50 years with BMW, and the question always came, what is it with M and Alpina? And I think it was, we had our own positions. M comes from racing and is very performance-like, and Alpina also had a lot of, let's say, power in their cars, but it was more elegant and more luxurious. And that positioning clearly worked for over 50 years, and it probably will also work in the future.
0: As they say over here, if it isn't broke, don't try and fix it. we know BMW for engineering solutions. We kind of expect that you can engineer your way into a new set of models, whether it's race cars or road cars. Are some of the biggest challenges, Frank, looking forward and trying to get that 10-year plan outside of your control sometimes, because legislation, for example, can change, and those changes can be made on a whim by politicians, perhaps. I don't want to get into the whole politics of it, but we've got a new set of Euro regulations for emissions coming, and yet we're also being told that we might not have internal combustion engines very much longer in Europe. How easy or difficult is it to sort of integrate your thinking for that 10-year plan into what is effectively a moving landscape?
9: Well, I think you have to look very far ahead and just try and make a prognosis about what's going to happen. But you should not be disturbed by what's happening so much, especially not on the short base, because there's always things happening in the world. So you have to have a robust strategy. At the end, it's all about having great cars.
0: Yeah.
9: I mean, people want great cars.
0: Emotional cars.
9: Yeah. So I think that should be your main directive. And, of course, if I'm being asked as a serious production guy, I always refer to racing and say it's like the BOP. You know, yeah. You can always complain.
0: Yeah.
9: And say, I'm not happy. If you're happy, you don't say anything. But you can always talk about BOP, but actually it changes all the time, because everyone's trying to make a BOP so that it's balanced. And sometimes you feel well, sometimes you don't feel well. But at the end, it's a given. And then you have to figure out how you're going to react to that and how you can get back to the optimum window of performance. And it's the same with serious production cars. Legislation is changing. Rules are changing. You just have to figure out how you can get back. And if you start thinking at the time the BUP is there or the legislation changes,
0: yeah,
9: it's too late. So
0: too
9: you
0: late.
9: Have to
0: yeah.
9: think about before, what would I do if this would happen? What would I do if that would happen? And then you have to set up your strategy.
0: I was going to say that's like strategizing for a race. But
9: yeah, so that's why it's so close and why we're so happy that we're racing
0: that's
9: and doing serious production cars, because the challenges are more or less the same if you look at it from a logical side.
0: Frank, thank you very much for being with us. Thank you for providing emotional cars for such a long time. And whatever the motive power unit, I think we always know that BMW are going to be that ultimate driver's machine, which has always been your mantra from all of the series production cars. And we wish you well for this race and the rest of the season. Thank you very much for coming to see us, Frank. It's been an absolute, absolute pleasure.
9: Thank you very much for having me.
0: That's the CEO of BMW M, Frank Vermeil. And on the track, the BMW is still going nicely as well. Third position, sitting in behind the Porsche of Grello. There is a rivalry for the ages, Bruce.
4: Well, actually, I thought just as the interview was coming to an end, we'd have BMW third and fourth overall. I thought they were going to go into the lead in GTD Pro to go with their lead in GTD. In GTD, it's the Turner Motorsport car, Robbie Foley leading the way. But Max Hesse was hunting down Nico Varon, who's leading in the number four Chevrolet Corvette in GTD Pro. But then Ihan Chaguven got on his tail and spoiled his fun. But it's just doing what precisely what GTD Pro is meant to do. Fantastic racing. And Alessio Rivera, about 6 seconds further back, fourth in class in his Ferrari.
6: And speaking of the Manti Grello Porsche, I'm here with Klaus Backler. Klaus, I know it was a difficult year for you in 2025 in IMSA with AO Racing. How good is it to be back with the Manti family and back here in IMSA?
11: Yeah, I'm really happy to be back in IMSA. This year we'll only do the Endurance Championship. But I'm happy to be here, like I said, in IMSA and together with Manti Racing. I drove a lot with them in the past in World Endurance Championship or Asian Le Mans, and to be there with them at the debut for the IMSA campaign, it's really cool. And our first race, still 3 hours to go. It will be tight in the end, but cannot wait. It will be exciting, I think.
6: I know after qualifying there was some questions as to how far up the field you'd be able to fight, but it's been going pretty well, I think, overall for the Grello car, sitting inside the top three right now. I know you're done. You had to do 3.5 hours during those safety car conditions. What do you think your teammates can do as we push to the checkered flag?
11: Yeah, I think there's definitely a possibility. We are in for the win, but for sure there's a lot of other cars also. So in the end, it's a bit of when yellow comes and who is on board strategy, but I fully trust in the team, fully trust in my teammates. Let's see, 3 hours to go, and for sure we gave everything. I know my teammates, they will go all in, and we try to win this race.
6: Thank you.
12: VP Racing, the official fuel, coolant and additives of IMSA.
0: 601 laps completed with just over 3 hours to go. That's 8 laps more than you saw here in 2019, Bruce. 593 in 2019, the last time you were here.
4: I'm still drying my clothing.
0: Yeah, I'm sure you are. Let's have a look at the classes. We'll start in GTD. BMW with Turner Motorsport, the number 96 car, leads by about 7 seconds from Tom Gamble in the Vantage from Heart of Racing. That's the number 27 car, and he in turn is around about 4 seconds ahead of Ricardo Pera for Manti first form. So that's BMW, Aston Martin, Porsche. Then Chevrolet Corvette, Ben Green for 13 Autosport. And that's another literally Phoenix from the Ashes story there. There's a couple of those in the field. The 13 car on fire at the end of night practice on Thursday. Then Mercedes-Benz, another 3/10 further back. Lucas R pushing Ben Green as hard as he can in the Windward Racing machine. And then the Ferrari of Tommaso Mosca, 2 seconds further back in sixth position. So there's again a top six with six different manufacturers in GTD Pro. Nico Varon, Corvette Racing, quietly going about the job in the number four Chevy Corvette, 3 seconds ahead of Chan Guven in the bright Grello Manti. Number 911 Paul Miller Racing BMW, 0.020 at the line. That battle heading down into the braking area for the Le Mans chicane at the moment, second and third. It's Max Hesse behind the wheel of the Paul Miller Racing team. Triazzi Competizione, another Ferrari, of course. That's Alessio Rovera. The 0.33 is 6 seconds further back and 0.75 seconds behind him. Winwood Racing in the 48. That's their Pro car. So Winwood with both of their cars, the Pro and the GTD car, in the top six of their respective classes. It's Chris Meese who makes up the top six for Ford Racing in the number 65 car. He's a dozen seconds away from the Winwood Mercedes of Lucas Stoltz in that fifth position, as we mentioned. LMP2, looked like we weren't going to have an LMP2 field to speak of after the first lap with that coming together, but the strong have survived, the cream have risen to the top. We've had a few pit stops, but Malte Jakobsen is now behind the wheel of the 04 CrowdStrike by APR. Parker Thompson in second, 6 seconds further back for Brian Herder, Autosport. Tom Dillman plugged into the Interpol number 43. Nick Cassidy in the 343. Christian Rasmussen for AO Racing, the gold number 99. And Rasmus Lind for United Autosport. That's the heavy hitters going in there for the last part of the race for LA.

0: 2 seconds further back. So it is the Noah's Ark formation at the front of the field for two Porsches, two BMWs and two Cadillacs in the top six. That is your VP in race update with just under 3 hours to go. Let's go to the pit lane. Here's an update from Neil Cole.
1: Yeah, I just watched the Inter-Europol competition pit stop. Tom Dillman's gone in the car and putting in a sterling stint, or several stints, with Antonio Felix da Costa, who's with me now. Antonio, how long were you in the car?
2: I think that must have been close to 3 hours now. It felt long, yeah.
1: And how was it? Because, of course, you came out of the fog and now it's, you know, suddenly it's hot out there.
2: Yeah, so I think with the heat, our car became a little bit trickier to handle. Struggling to keep the tire pressures in the right window. So yeah, we were pretty fast when I got in the car and we were able to keep the lead for a long time. But now it seems like maybe a couple of cars have an upper hand on us. Still, it's a lot of time to go. There's a few things we can play with to try and help the car balance. And we're in the mix, so that's all we could ask for.
1: In the mix for the win, definitely in the mix for the podium. So what's the plan now? Are you able to do any more driving?
2: I'll find out. There's 3 hours to go. I would say I would go back to the end, but I'll go and find out. Maybe Tom to the end. Maybe I'll jump back in. I'll find out.
1: Okay. Just stepping outside of this for a second. You've been in North America for Formula E Mexico. It's Formula E Miami next weekend. Just give the viewers listening and watching how difficult a mind switch it is between the Formula E and LMP2.
2: Well, first of all, I love it. I'm a racing driver, so any weekend I can drive a car with an engine, four wheels and a steering wheel. Doesn't matter if it's electric, if it's hybrid, if it's an LMP2. And I love endurance racing, so when the call came to do this, I loved it. But yeah, it's not easy. Like, every car is very different. And not only, like, when the grip's good, I can be fast, but it's when the conditions get tricky that, you know, the guys that drive this car all year long, they maybe have a couple of tents on me. So, yeah, we now have Tom, the full-time driver, in the car. I was kind of hoping that he would finish, but if I'm the man for the job, then I'll be up for it.
1: Okay, thank you very much.
2: Yes, man. Thank you.
0: And what they have got to be wary of there, having just done so much time, is 4 hours in NE6. They can't go over 4 hours in NE6. He's done nearly 4 hours, which quite a lot of that was under green flag, actually. So that was a heck of a stint from Antonio Felix da Costa.
3: Yeah, we had some stints that long. We had one that was the best part of 4 hours. I think it was 3 hours and 56 minutes. I think it was Kiffin Simpson during the fog. This is a different equation. But in that number 43 Inter-Europol competition car, Bijoy Garg and Jeremy Clark, they burnt their way through their laps early on, and obviously for them, you know, every driver wants to be out there when they can see, but they do it in the first part of the race. Two bronze class drivers get their driving time, then you can choose if you put them back in, but when you've got Tom Dillman and Antonio Felix da Costa, you keep them out there. Now, I've got another question for you. I was talking about driving Formula E one weekend, coming to drive this one weekend. Correct me if I'm wrong, but we haven't had a Formula E race where you go on a bank circuit, have we?
0: Not yet.
3: There we go.
0: Not yet. Possibly. They went to Homestead to race on the road circuit, I think, Arjuna, didn't they? At that point, and it's not quite as, well, it's nowhere near as banked as this anyway at Homestead. They sort of flattened it out a little bit to put an extra groove in fact, on the oval part of it, didn't they?
4: Yeah, and I think actually they also ran the slightly altered final sector where you don't go through NASCAR turns 3 and 4 and instead go onto the road course. But, you know, there is some banking still when you head off the start finish straight down to turn number one. So I thought I'd throw it out there.
0: I like it. I wonder how they'd go flat out on an oval and what that would do to the energy management. That kind of need to be stopping to get that regeneration to get the length of run. I always remember talking to the team that broke the Pikes Peak Hill record in the Volkswagen IDR, Romain Dumas, instrumental in that, not just driving it, but also helping with the design and his hill climb mentality, because he does a lot of that with his little Norma chassis. And come the race day, they were really worried that it was going to be wet. And I said, well, why are you worried if it's wet? You know, you've got all-wheel drive. You know, that's good.

0: if it's wet, we won't be able to get the amount of braking and regen, and we won't have enough power to get to the top. So they actually start with not, they started in that record breaking run with not enough electrons to get all the way to the top. The advantage being that, of course, as the air gets thinner, as you're getting right to the top, and my goodness, I've been up there, and it's very, very thin. There's no performance drop-off because electrons don't care whether it's thin air, whereas internal combustion engines, whether they're forced induction, certainly naturally aspirated, fuel injected or whatever, the air getting thinner affects the fuel air mix and the potential power. But they actually started without enough electric power to be able to finish. It was some of those hard braking into the hairpins that Roman was doing that regen that got him all the way to the finish line.
1: Yeah, sounds like it's a project sort of versed in failure, but optimism and faith. Faith, I think, is probably the word. And with the driver who could do whatever he wants on a hill climb course, you know, just ideal. He's so enthusiastic, Roman, about all things hill climb. He's fantastic.
0: I was actually there with Bentley when they took the stock SUV record with the Bentayga, with Rhys Milne driving the car. But that IDR was otherworldly. For the first part of the week when it was qualifying, all you could hear was the tyres on the tarmac, because it's all sealed road now, on that that run to the top, that scenic route to the top, and the movement of the air that aero, extreme aero car was pushing. They had to put a beeper on the car for the race days, because they were worried that either people or animals wouldn't hear it coming up, and therefore there would be problems. So it literally had a beep, beep, beep.
1: I hope it wasn't like those really annoying reversing ones.
0: It wasn't
1: built-up area.
0: It wasn't dissimilar to that. But in the early part of the week, as I say, when they were practicing qualifying, they do it in stages, as you know. You never get to do the whole hill climb until the race day itself. And it was extraordinary to hear the air that was being moved. Let's get back to the front of the field. We've got Porsche and BMW battling together. It's not for the lead of the race. It's Philippe Eng just out of the pits, having a lap put on him by the second place car, Julian Andlauer. But here comes Eng down the inside. Looks to the left-hand side at turn one. Maybe just waiting for the Michelins to come up to temperature. 10 minutes to 11, and he's just come out of the pit. Now, this is the time, Bruce, where we need to do a little bit of calculation and start doing some back timing of where green flag runs are going to bring you at the end of the race, and who actually has the best opportunity. Kevin Estra's got probably 4 or 5 more laps before he comes into the pit lane. Same for Julian Andlauer. So they're going to be around about the hour mark, the top of the hour. But the race, remember, the checker comes out at 40 minutes past the hour. So how is that going to play out? And I'm not sure. I'll have to work that out when I go for a cup of coffee in a moment.
1: Well, that's coming up soon. But Julian Andlauer, the number 7 car that's giving chase, just a second down on Kevin Estra's number 6 from Porsche Penske Motorsport. He's got, I think, a lap. Just a lap, I think, in hand over his sister car. Could have a role to play.
0: Addicted to racing reminds us of the formula he raced at the Puebla on the Roval, so partly on the oval there, using turn 3 and 4 as the final corner.
1: Quite gentle banking, though.
0: Yeah, again, absolutely.
1: They could always go to Zandvoort. Go around the Adam Leuendijk Bocht onto the Saarfeld Straße. That's quite banked.
0: That is very banked, actually.
1: Or go back to Brooklands. Oh, not quite. A little bit bumpy for them there, I guess.
0: Not quite all there either.
1: Oh yeah, not quite all there. That's the other problem. Yeah. Well pointed out.
0: Much like most of my ideas, actually, not quite fully formed. Nate Johnson and a number of others, including Ian McCarthy, are, I don't know if you can whisper in a tweet, but are saying, are we heading towards the first ever top class full field finish in the modern era of the Rolex 24 Hours of Daytona in the GTP or the previous Grand Am era?
1: Well, we started with 11 cars in GTP. We have 11 cars still going. We're into the final 3 hours. And only in the last sort of 15 minutes or so has the last of those cars got ahead of all of the LMP2 cars. It's the Aston Martin Valkyrie car, number 23, Ross Gunn at the wheel. That spent forever and a day picking its way up after electrical problems early on. Cost it about 15 laps, and it fell down deep behind the GTD Pro front runners, the GTD cars. Then it got up to the LMP2s, but of course, all the time through the night when the fog was there, they weren't able to make up the ground they could have done otherwise. But anyhow, it looks much neater on our timing screens to have all the GTP class cars at the front of the field.
0: Yeah, finally, yes, that car, 15 laps off the back of the field. I don't know what they'll make of that, because last year in both the WEC and the IMSA Championship, as we've got, by the way, the Acura in of Scott Dixon. Scott Dixon, when we talk about long stints, Scott Dixon did a stint where he got into the car at, I think, 8 minutes past 1 hour, and got out 4 hours and, that would have been 4 hours and 6 minutes later. But of course, the pit lane times, every time he came down through the pit lane, don't count towards your driving time.
1: And you get special dispensation if you've recently taken the Sir prefix.
0: Yeah.
1: Title for services to the New Zealand sporting world, and he's really been an astonishing representative for the last 20 plus years.
0: And pretty much all of that with the same team as well. That, to me, is outstanding in a sport like single-seater racing in particular. That's, you know, is fickle, and the slings and arrows of outrageous fortune have people swapping teams. I mean, remember that summer when Jensen, when Jensen Button, I think, had, at one stage was at three different teams before he settled in and won his championship, actually. And for Scott Dixon to be in this with the same squad at Chip Ganassi for so long is brilliant. Arjuna, where are you? 2 3/4 hours to go. What's the atmosphere like in the pit lane? Are we starting to see people get a bit antsy?
2: I would think so, John. We're almost at a regular IMSA WeatherTech Sports Car Championship race length to go to the checkered flag, and I made my way down to the CrowdStrike by APR team that have just taken the lead in LMP2, and standing with me is Alex Quinn as we watch Malte Jakobsen charge up through the front. You're the one who's going to be taking this car to the checkered flag. How's the balance feeling? What's Malta saying on the radio?
3: Yeah, so far so good. I think, to be honest, I think we have really good pace. I think, you know, we've got the car to win this race, but we all know it's not all about that here. There's a lot more you have to take into consideration. But we're definitely in the fight, so I'm looking forward to getting in soon. It's going to be a long few stints for me to finish this race, but I'm looking forward to it. And, you know, we all want to win so bad, so I'm going to be pushing hard.
2: Down at pit entry, the Porsche Penske Motorsport number 6 is down on pit lane. You talk about, though, pushing hard to the end, Alex. I feel like these are slightly cooler conditions than a lot of people expecting as we were getting towards the checkered flag. What are you expecting with still 2 and a bit hours to go?
3: Yeah, it is a little bit cooler, but it is heating up quite a bit. It's changed a lot in the last few hours. So, I mean, we all know that these last 2 hours are what matters. So I expect a really hard fight with, you know, it's close between a lot of us. There's a couple of cars off strategy, so it's going to be interesting. But I think LMP2 is always like this. It's always very close, and it's going to come right down to the wire.
2: And because of the safety car running and being able to preserve Michelins, do you have enough tyres to be able to really attack to the end?
3: Yeah, I'd say everyone's in the same boat there. I think we all sort of will be singling new tyres till the end. So full push, no tyre saving, maybe a little bit of fuel saving, but yeah, full push pretty much.
2: Enjoy it.
3: Thank you.
0: 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Oh, and a new driver, actually. Lawrence Vantor was plugged in to the number 6. So when I said full service, it was full service. I didn't even notice the change of driver. That was done so efficiently. Now, a moment or two ago, the Scott Dixon number 60 had to take the chicane on the back straight up on the wall because he missed the turn into the track part of the Le Mans chicane. But, no harm, no foul there. So that was 4 minutes before the hour for the number 6 Porsche Penske Motorsport, and that drops him down to fourth position. Kaelin Frederick has stayed in the JDC Miller car. What a run. Whatever happens from here, what a run for John Church's team. Absolutely incredible. They have been there or thereabouts. Kaelin on his outlap is, let me see, 5 seconds behind Lawrence Vanthoor. So they are right in the conversation again there. So now we need to watch the stops for everybody else, which will start with Julian Andlauer as he comes in either this lap or the next one. The Porsches are getting 32 or 33 laps of green flag running here at the Daytona International Speedway. Actually, he only did 30 laps that time, Kevin Estra. That's interesting. Okay. So Julian already on 30 laps. Let's see if he comes in now. Yes, he does. Was there a little bit of, that was a full green flag pit stop. So was there a little bit of yellow in the previous one? Yes, there was, of course. I'd forgotten about that. There was 5 laps of yellow at the beginning of that stint. So that's easy to remember. 30 laps then. Similar service for the number 7 car. And in fact, the top three, as they were scored last lap around, have all come in. Andlauer, Sheldon von der Linde, Renger von der Zander, in respectively the number 7 Porsche, the 24 BMW and the 93 Acura. So around the banking for Lawrence Vanthoor, down and away fairly sharpish for that black finned number 7. And that car might hold on to the lead out of the pit, but how quickly can Julian Andlauer get the front Michelins in particular up to pressure? He's coming to the end of the pit lane now, still under the pit lane speed limit. Turns hard left to put a little more energy in, and here comes his teammate going up over the top of the tri-oval into turn one. If he looks left now, over the top of the pit lane wall, he will see the second of the Porsches coming out. It's first and second again for Porsche Penske Motorsport, but this time the number 6 car didn't have to do the pass on the track. It was actually already ahead before Julian Andlauer rejoined the track, Bruce.
1: It really is nip and tuck. Whenever we finally decide that one of those cars has an advantage over the other, they seem to swap their way around. But they're going to keep us guessing. What have we got left on the clock? Well, we've got 2 hours and 40 minutes remaining in this Rolex 24 Hours of Daytona. And it's chopping and it's changing. But still, the Porsche Penske Motorsport 963 seem to be predominant. But let's find a variable for you. Air temperature continues to rise. 24 degrees now. Track temperature creeping higher. The last interview we heard, they were talking about it's really starting to warm up. That's now 27 degrees. Will that make the pendulum swing in opposite direction? Peter Mackay, hot into the commentary booth. He went through the night, through the fog, back into daybreak, green flag racing. Here we are.
4: This is more of what we saw in the brochure from Florida.
1: Yes, that's what you booked.
4: Yes, exactly. I've just been sitting in the IMSA suite. We're very spoiled. And I was enjoying that little battle, that little meeting of the Lyon Motor Club between Julian Andlauer and Kevin Estra, who of course both hail from the city of Lyon in France. Two drivers who, when as soon as they get in the car, it's just magic. Every time, it's never boring with that pair.
1: No, I mean, if you're the TV director, you can just put the camera on those cars and follow them around. And I tell you what, for the camera crews, they must have been so happy when a little bit of visibility came, because, you know, to be in post at sort of 6:30 on a Sunday morning, you're going to be tired, come what may, even if you've had a good break overnight. Then you can't see anything. Just hideous. Then after a while, you get your eye in a little bit. But fortunately, once the clouds started breaking, the fog really did burn away relatively quickly. Still took a couple of hours, but the visibility, one of the problems we had overnight was the fact our lofty commentary position, we were up in the clouds, well, down at pit level, about, I don't know, 1,800 feet below us, it wasn't too bad, and therefore on the track, which is closer to pit level, it wasn't too bad. But 6 hours, 43 minutes we had behind in the full course yellow because the fog, something enormous.
4: It was a lot, and our in-house Jackie X, John Hindorf, managed to go through the whole lot of it while we all kind of came in and out for a couple of hours here and there. But that's all in the rearview mirror now. And the great thing was, when we got back to racing with over 6 hours to go, we had a proper primed sprint on our hands. And with 2 hours 38 minutes to go, it's just less than an IMSA WeatherTech Championship sports car regular distance race to go. It looks like those Porsches seem to have the pace in GTP, whatever the answer that whatever answer is required, they seem to have it right now. Into Europol, on the other hand, they've got two front running cars trying to hold down the 04 CrowdStrike car. CrowdStrike looking for their very first win here at the Rolex 24. I'm sure the fingernails will be in crumbled bits all over the floor of that pit perch at the moment, because there'll be nerves all around.
1: Yeah, but the good news is we've had green flag running since just after 7 o'clock, about 10 past I think it started. So we're nearly 4 hours of green flag running with a few vagaries in between. And okay, you always have that transition, night into day. But now we're going to see how in the final, what have we got left? 2 hours and just under 2 hours, 40 minutes. Getting warmer all the time. That could be a variable. But when the track was at its hottest after our 140 start yesterday afternoon, it was the Porsche Penske Motorsport cars that were just had a marginal advantage. And a couple of times, a 5 second marketed was built up by one car, and then something would happen. They'd come back down, full course yellow, people closing in again. But it does seem they've got the performance. Will it take them through to the finish? Well, it probably will. Will it take them through to take the finish in the lead? I think probably will as well. The big question is which. My money would be on the number 7 entry. That's the one. Felipe Nasr, he does well in this race, normally, doesn't he? Yes. Julian Adler and Lauren Heinrich are sharing.
4: Ryan Marine and I were just discussing the drivers that have done 3 in a row. There are 2 others that have done it, Elio Castroneves and Peter Gregg. Peter Gregg didn't do it in 3 years in a row, but one of the years there wasn't a race at all, so 3 starts from 3. The only difference with Peter Gregg and Elio Castroneves, they both did it with 2 different manufacturers. Peter Gregg did it with Porsche, of course, but also 1 year he did BMW, which is quite an unusual year, but he came back to Porsche pretty quick. Oh no, more problems for the number 3 Corvette. This is the car that had the suspension failure on the rear right of the car. Appears to have got back to some sort of more normal pace now, but was delayed for a little moment there. Let's go down to the pits and get an update about the number 57 Windward AMG.
2: Lucas Auer is going to stay in this car, and a very, very slick stop. So slick, in fact, that they had time to go and actually grab an air compressor and blow out the front of the radiator section on that Mercedes, and off and away they go, just as the Triarty Competition 023 Ferrari heads its way into pit lane, Peter.
4: Big growl from the 6.2 litre V8 of that AMG. Thank you, Arjuna Kankapati, for that pit lane report. Down in a very, very busy pit road here at the Daytona International Speedway. Won't be able to, well, if we stay green for now, that car, that Windward car, you'd expect around an hour for a stint thereabouts. They'll need 2 and a bit stops as things stand, but with a bit of full course yellow, maybe could go down to just 1 pit stop. This is where the fuel capacity and what this maximum stint length can be is so important. And we've got the great information here in the Ford Racing Global Broadcast Center, IMSA.com/telemetry, and you can go onto there as well and look at the usable energy that not only the GTP cars have, but for the very first time in 2026, what the GTD cars have as well. One of which, the 911 Manti Porsche into the pits, driver change going on. It was Aychan Güven who brought the car in with his Turkish flag on the top of his helmet. We'll confirm the incoming driver in a moment. The sister car running in GTD, the 912 Manti First Form. I think they're my early nomination. Oh, now we'll come back to that in a second. There's a car in a plume of smoke just out of the back part of the circuit on the super speedway, banking smoke everywhere. Oh no, it's the Ford Racing number 64 in full course yellow. Full course yellow with 2 hours and 33 minutes to go. And it is dreamland for Heart of Racing Aston Martin. They've already taken their pit stop. Mantai should be able to get out with their number 912. So those cars, it's Mike Rockenfeller on board the number 64 Ford. So what has happened? Oh, there's a big trail of fluid throughout the back of the car. That does not look, I'm no mechanic, Bruce Jones, but that does not look good to me.
1: Me neither. And no forewarning for us as we saw the car. I was only looking at it about a lap or so ago. But unfortunately there, gosh, how to get to within 2.5 hours of the end of the race and then leave some of your vital fluids. The 64 Mike Rockenfeller at the wheel. The sister car is the one that had been further back, 65, but that's worked its way forward. But you got to feel, because in the early stage of the race, the Corvettes leading from the two Mustangs, it was a sight to behold in GTD Pro. But now, unfortunately for 64, for Ben Barker, who's not in the car, Dennis Olsen not in the car, but Mike Rockenfeller, who most notably is, he's talking to the corner workers there. They're going to try and move it away. But where did that run of liquid start? Did it go over a curb and hole something? I don't think so. I'm sure it's something else. It's not a very Mike Rockenfeller thing to do something like that. But in fact, if people get the chicane wrong, they normally get it wrong between the first and the second parts of the four-corner sequence there. But big, big disappointment there for Ford Racing, with the crew run by Multimatic. And hard to know what happened, but he was already travelling in quite slowly, I would suggest.
4: Unfortunately so. Well, in GTD, let's get a catch-up with Onofrio Triarsi from the 023 machine in the GTD class.
5: Yeah, thank you very much for your time. You just jumped out of the car there. That was a pretty slick pit stop there, even by your standards.
6: Yeah, I mean, listen, I think it was a great overall session. To be here, you know, towards the end of the race is a big deal, and obviously it's elbows out now for everybody out there, and the crew just did a phenomenal pit stop, no mistakes from tire change, fueler, and the release was awesome.
5: And what are the conditions like now for you guys? It's obviously perfectly clear, but how's the track? How's the car? How does the whole working? Having had to be so patient all night and just sit around, you know, playing music in your head or games or chatting to the engineers. What did you guys do to stay awake?
6: Yeah, it was definitely a long time driving around under yellow, 2.5 hours in there. At safety car speed was pretty brutal, but we kept each other entertained. They were talking to me the whole time. So
5: did we ask how, or is it broadcastable?
6: There was a few jokes here and there, but overall it was good fun.
5: Because that's got to be one of the most difficult things, isn't it? Because it is frankly just boring, isn't it?
6: It definitely is. You know, every lap you're wondering when we're going to go green, and finally when started to see the sun come up, we knew it was going to be within a couple laps, so we were happy, and you forget about it pretty quick.
5: Well, you're nearly there now.
6: Yeah, definitely. You know, anything could go wrong, but we're feeling good about the car. Crew's been doing a fantastic job, so we'll keep pushing in the last final hours.
5: Thank you for your time.
6: Thank you.
7: Down at Ford Racing, I've checked in with the crew here. No word over the radio, Peter, from Mike Rockenfeller, other than shut the engine off. And fortunately, all is okay for Mike. Ben Barker was ready to jump into the car. They were planning, I think, to come down to pit lane this time by a heartbreak for... Remember, a car that finished on the podium last year, 65, our defending class winner, still in contention.
4: Thank you, Arjuna, and also Peter Snowden, who was chatting to Onofrio Triarsi from the 023 Triarsi Competizione GTD entry. Huge amount of fluid coming out of the bottom of that stricken 64 Ford Mustang, Bruce. What a pity. I mean, with 2 hours and 30 minutes to go.
1: Yeah, heartbreaking. And in fact, I've had a little look at, it didn't go off at the chicane. So Mike Rockenfeller went through the four part corner, left, right, right, left. And then halfway between there and Speedway Turn 3, the penultimate corner on the track, it presumably went pop, because then you could see a run of oil all the way from that as he dropped it down onto the apron below the start of the banking of the circuit over there. And there was an awful lot of smoke. You could see it in the distance as we looked out of our lofty commentary position.
4: Split strategy for the Porsche Penske Motorsport machines. Now, interestingly, the second place car of the two of them, the number 7 of Julian Andlauer, had more energy in the tank but came in, whereas the number 6 car of Lawrence Vanthoor had less energy, about 77%, did not come in.
1: Quite counter to the culture that one would have considered. I thought they'd worked that one lap advantage, which therefore would mean at their final stop they could put in one lap less energy into the tank. However, I think pretty much through the story of this race, Porsche Penske Motorsport has kept on swapping them around just before their likely pit stops, and we kept on saying they're running pretty close together, and when they come in you want the car that's going to the further pit area to go in first, so you don't have to drive around the nose of a sister car. But they've chopped and changed and kept us guessing, but at the moment they're sitting on a lead of the best part of 5-6 seconds or so ahead of the best of the rest. But a lot of the other cars that are chasing have just also come into the pits, including the number 24 Sheldon van der Linde driven BMW M hybrid V8. That's holding down third place. Cadillac in fourth, that's Earl Bamber. I still fancy that number 31 entry to get up onto the podium, because it's had good speed in parts, but obviously the race has been so stop start, you haven't really got to see it. And that's the one that started stone last in class, because remember they had their pole position time taken away from them.
4: Work going on the number 2 United Autosport, number 22. This is Rasmus Lind, Paul de Resta, Grégoire Saucy and Dan Goldberg, the winning car from last year. Don't forget, it's a slightly different colour scheme this year, with a very slick, shiny blue and red. Of course, it has to be blue and red with United Autosport, of course, but certainly the shiny part is new. But they've got that change made, trying to get the car tuned in for the very end of the race. In the fight for the lead of LMP2, it was very much a pit battle between the Algarve Pro Racing team that run the CrowdStrike 04 car and the number 43 Inter-Europol competition machine, and it was a one-all draw effectively. They came in the order they went out at, so all scores even there. Now the GT cars will be next to come in. That's how it works here in IMSA. Yeah, the prototypes get their first shot to come in for pit work, and then it's the GT car. Speaking of GT cars, the number 64 Ford Racing Mustang, never ever where you want to see a galloping pony stricken on the back of a flatbed truck. What a shame for that crew. That's bound to be day done, you would think. So GTDs coming in, led by the number 4 Corvette of Nico Verone, with the number 1 of Max Hesse for Paul Miller BMW, coming into pit lane, and there with Arjuna Kankapati.
7: And this is going to be a battle of the pit crews. We have equalized the field with this safety car period, and so as Corvette, Pratt and Miller go to work, I don't see a driver change there. I do see a driver change for the Paul Miller BMW, as out gets Max Hesse. Wasn't quite sure which of the drivers got strapped in. A little bit further down the running order comes the rest of the GTD Pro class. One of them to keep an eye on is the Windward Mercedes, which has slowly been picking its way through the GTD Pro pack. Still waiting for that fuel to be packed into the Corvette Pratt and Miller machine. Same for the Paul Miller BMW. Windshield tear-offs being ripped off the car as well to make sure the driver's got maximum visibility, and a great stop from the Paul Miller BMW. They'll be out first. Corvette Pratt and Miller's number 4 follows them out in second.
4: So that's a switch of position there for the Paul Miller Racing BMW. So Paul Miller, that crew, multiple Rolex 24-hour winners, of course, they have got that car out ahead of the number 4 Corvette. And one of the stories of the race, you have to say, the number 48 Windward Racing Mercedes. It is in the GTD Pro class, but with not a full Pro lineup, is right there in the mix. Came in just behind the Paul Miller Racing and number 1 BMW and the number 4 Corvette. But Lucas Stoltz is now aboard. 2 hours and 25 minutes to go. What a story that could be if they were able to pinch a win here. They're going to have to get through that Corvette and the BMW first, which is not an easy task, but they're in the mix.
1: Well, it was a roll of the dice when they decided to enter GTD Pro. Obviously, the competition is tougher, but the way you can do your driving stints changes. But I tell you what, for Scott Noble and Jason Hart to be able to use their track time so effectively, and then, you know, once the fog lifted, to have Maxime Martin in the car, Lucas Stoltz coming out to play as well. They are super strong in the Mercedes sort of assisted drivers, and it could be a proud, proud result for the team. Car 48, Windward Racing, and of course they enter the 2, and the sister car running in GTD has shown its form up and down the course of the race. At the moment, not quite at the sharp end of the field. Lucas Auer, another tip-top driver, 5th in class, so they could be in for a double bubble. Good fun. Result, we've got what's left on the clock, 2 hours 25 minutes.
4: A double bubble would be quite a story to win both GT classes, the same team, the same first time running two cars in the Rolex 24. What a story that would be. We'll watch it closely. But the big winner out of that full course yellow, the agony for Ford Racing, is the ecstasy for the 911 Manti Racing Porsche, because they had just come in, filled up with fuel and gone out, and then the full course yellow. That must be the best sight in the world. If you're a driver just coming out the pitch, you've just filled up with fuel, full course yellow, and you're thinking, yes, which means you basically cycle right to the front when everyone else pits.
1: It's almost hard to explain just what an advantage that gives you. You think you're racing your heart out, you're trying to pinch an inch at every corner, and you gained a few tenths of a second. And that, imagine you've done a long stint, you're just climbing out of the car, and suddenly the engine notes the car's still circulating, drop, hold on, yellow flag, full course yellow. Oh, what a gift. And you take those gifts with both hands.
4: Slightly odd strategical call going on here with the number 6 Porsche Penske Motorsport machine coming in a lap after two laps after the sister car. Now, of course, the one reason would be to not stack the two cars too closely together in the same pit box. They do have a pit box each, but they're very close together. But it does seem a bit odd, because this now drops the number 6 Porsche Penske Motorsport machine right behind the rest of the field in GTP that are running on the lead lap, at least.
1: Yeah, I'm trying to get into my mind why you would do that.
4: The only thing I can think of is that if there is more full course yellow, it could potentially save them a pit stop. But it's a roll of the dice, to say the least.
1: It really is. Okay, why have we got full course yellow? Because they're trying to clear up all the mess out on the track on the exit of the chicane, the Speedway 3. In fact, great clouds of dust are being blown away from where the sweeper has been brushing the quick dry material there. But I'm just waiting to see when the next indication as to when we're going to go green. But still more cars diving into the pit lane. Still the yellow flag held up on the gantry high above the start-finish. Straight just in front of the main grandstand. Interesting looking down. We had a really windless night, which is one of the reasons the fog remained. But right now, the flag is blowing in the course officials' hands, and even their shirts are blowing around in them. So the wind that could have helped us last night has finally arrived. A bit late, eh?
4: And it's in the completely opposite direction.
1: Yes.
4: It was downwind going into turn one yesterday. It's now into wind going into turn one today. Fascinating. So what an obscure weather we've had over the last 21 hours or so. Will that roll of the dice for the number 6 Porsche Penske Motorsport machine, will it be inspired? Will it come up double 6? Or will it come up a 1 or a 2? We won't know until 2 hours and 20 minutes time. But this is something that Porsche Penske Motorsport have done so many times in the past when they've got both cars in the fight. They won't put them both on the same strategy. They'll go, there's a plan A, there's a plan B, or there's two plan A's that are seemingly equally good. Let's put two bets on, and hopefully one comes off. When you think, as a team, it's very clever. If you're at the wheel of the number 6 car right now, Lawrence Vanto, you're probably thinking, are we getting the optimum strategy here? There's always going to be one that gets it and one that doesn't. They did it in the RS Spider days in the American Le Mans series in the late 2000s. So, and they were pretty successful there, and they've been pretty successful with this program as well. So,
1: if I was Porsche Penske Motorsport, I would want to have a split strategy. If I was a driver in the car that I thought had the slightly inferior strategy, which is where you're going with that, which is the number 6 car, but take a look at their fastest laps. Fastest lap of the race actually set by the number 6 car. That was Matt Campbell. In fact, I think I've generally not been in the commentary box when Matt's been in the car. That sometimes happens, because sometimes our little stint lengths don't just correspond.
4: He set it.
1: Best lap, though, actually, it's such a... It's an enormous difference, actually. Julian Andlauer's car, I thought they'd got into the 1 minute 35s. They're 1 minute 36.4. I think that lap from Campbell must have been just the optimum lap.
4: It was. It was right after we came back to green flag racing after the long full course yellow under the fog. And loads of other cars set their personal best lap times in this little 2-3 lap window where everyone just went for it. It was like they were just caged animals ready to go after being held behind the pace car.
1: And in fact, I forgot he'd done that lap, because up until that point and all the way through the fog period that we try not to talk about, 6 hours 43 minutes, it was the number 7 which had been the fastest car. But I think in terms of average stints, the number 7 just seems to have a marginal advantage.
4: Let's catch up with Arjuna Kankapati down in pit lane.
7: Interesting story down here is that the FAF Motorsport crew, they did a splash and dash last time down pit lane, but this time it will be a full service, and I see Andrea Caldaretti ready to take over from Mirko Bortolotti. I think this, Peter, is because this Lamborghini's been down a lap or two for about a couple of hours, and they may have been able to use this caution to get back onto the leading lap. Let's not forget the final hurrah for FAF Motorsports in this Lamborghini Huracan. They'll be debuting the Lamborghini Temerario at Sebring when we go racing in March. It's a bit of a couple of seconds extra for Andrea to get his seat insert in before Mirko can then strap the belts on, but they're going to be able to put the car down off the air jacks before the fuel's even in and continue to work on the driver change. Door shut, and now cleaning up all the build-up off the radiator. Final bits of fuel go in as that V10 starts to sing out, and Andrea Caldarelli is given the charge from FAF to take this to the checkered flag.
4: Well, if that is the echoing symphony where the Huracan goes into retirement, that's good enough for me. Fantastic stuff. Well done, Arjuna, keeping the microphone open for that one. Now, slight delay there for one of the front-running, in fact, the leading GTD car, the Turner Motorsport BMW, just sort of coughed and spluttered there a little bit, and progress had steadied, but it looks like all is normal again. The question is, can the Lamborghini make its way? The FAF Lamborghini make its way back in time. It's just coming out of the pit lane now. It's going to be very tight to actually get there to the back of the GTD Pro Class. May have to cut through the GTD traffic, but the fact that they're anywhere near the lead lap after some of the problems that they've had, the braking issue earlier on in the race for FAF Lamborghini, that's another vote potentially for our BDO No Strategy Award. The 912 Manti Porsche, I think, is getting my vote right now in the GT category. Prototypes, I have no idea yet. Thankfully, we've got about 2 hours to figure it out.
1: Exactly so. And just double-checking that Turner Motorsports BMW is still going at the right sort of pace, because that was a little concern then. Car number 96, of course, coming out under full course yellow, and the glass splits are still going on until turn 7, which is basically where you go onto Speedway turn 1 as they go back up onto the banking. In fact, the first point of the banking they use in the course of the lap. Actually, that said and done, it's slightly banked when you come sweep from the start-finish line down towards turn 1, where the car's gone to the infield circuit. And of course, when you have the Daytona 500, they don't go down onto the infield circuit. They just stay and go all the way around the lap on the high line around the outside.
4: So the Porsche Manti 992 GT3 RS safety car rockets away from the field and heads back towards pit road. That means we're about to go back racing here in the 64th Rolex 24 at Daytona. There are 2 hours and 16 minutes left on the clock. It will be Julian Andlauer who leads us back to racing, with Sheldon van der Linde right behind him in the 24 BMW, and all of a sudden Tom Blomqvist in that Meyershank Acura, a man who knows how to get it done here at Daytona. Green flag in the air. The cars weave back and forward to try and generate a little bit of operating temperature and pressure as they head down towards turn 1. Andler getting a good jump from that restart, with Sheldon van der Linde filtering in behind him. Then it's the number 60 Meyershank Acura of Tom Blomqvist in there as well. And whoa, a little jump over the curve for El Bamber in the number 31 Whelan Engineering Cadillac as they head into the International Horseshoe on this restart. Bamber trying to be the second driver in history to win every major 24-hour race, and he makes a little rubber contact with the 25 of Philly Beng, who has a look at the kink there as they head up into the Western Horseshoe. Then Eng just loses a little bit of momentum but manages to shut the door on a charging number 10 machine of Ricky Taylor. But out front, it's Julian Andler who leads.
1: Well, what a really, really clean restart across all four classes. Very, very competitive. And of course, here we are with 2.25 hours remaining in this race. When you have that full course yellow, what's it do? It bunches the field up, gives them all a chance. And unfortunately, one of the Corvettes,
4: it's the four car,
1: is number four. That's the one that still counts. That's the one that's fourth in class. Nico Varone, remember, he was leading that class before the full course yellow, or a short while before that, shoveled out onto the grass. He kept going, but places lost. So things are changing. But for everyone else who'd been chasing the number 7 Porsche, it's given them a chance this full course yellow period. Now we're out of it and they're hunting him down. But these next few laps are going to be vital for Julian Andlauer, the absolute flyer tyre of a Frenchman. And he's got Sheldon van der Linde in the number 24 BMW for company, but not for long because he's already starting to stretch his legs, coming up to complete the first lap under green for Samwal. Over the finish line he goes. It's going to be, I would reckon, about a second on the nose between them.
4: It's pandemonium in GTD as well, as the front of the GTD field melds with the rear of the GTD Pro field. But the number 44 Magnus Aston Martin making great moves forward with Nicky Thiem on board, and the fellow Aston Martin, the heart of racing car, Mattia Drudi, also making some moves there as well. Now, what happened to the number 4 Corvette? Oh, pretty rude hip and shoulder of the 033 of James Collado. James saying, well, I'm a world champion, get out of my way, I want to win this race. And Nico Veroni, he will not have appreciated that one. Yeah, just left absolutely no room at all, ran him off the road. I think race control will be looking pretty closely at that one. And Corvette maybe a little bit concerned. You don't really want to be bounding over the grass right at this stage of the race. You get all sorts of stuff trapped in the air intakes and all sorts. You wouldn't want that.
1: Totally. When I saw the flash of yellow going on the grass, I thought, I hope for their sake, for Corvette Racing, it's the number 3, the car that's been delayed by so many problems. But I must say, Nicky Thiem now leading that GTD class. Got ahead of Maurice Schering, the second of the Aston Martins, and retired Drudi in third place. So it's Aston Martin, Porsche, Aston Martin. But that was a case of get your big guns in the car for the run through to the finish.
4: The pin has been pulled from the grenade, no question about it. GTD in Pro, and GTD is absolutely on fire at the moment. Magnus Racing lead that GTD class with their Aston Martin, and Heart of Racing now coming in behind them. Meanwhile, battle between two cars that aren't actually even in the same class. The 21A, of course, a Ferrari, battling away with the number 4 GTD Pro Corvette, trying to get as best a track position as they possibly can. While it's really, really hot out on track, the number 6 machine of Lawrence Vanthoor sends it up the inside of the number 93 Acura. That's the move for 6th position, so Renger van de Zande has to give best. So Lawrence Vanthoor trying to fight back in the Porsche. Let's get a quick update from the pit lane from Arjuna.
2: Been talking to some of the GTD teams, and this is a really interesting time for the caution to come out, Peter, because as we know, getting a full 60 minutes out of the tank is going to be hard. Is there going to be anyone that commits to a fuel-saving gamble and maybe hopes for a safety car to eliminate a pit stop here? Very, very marginal here as we head into the final 2 hours.
1: Okay, thanks very much, Arjuna. But just looking at the cars at the front of the field in the GTP class, the one that's got the least virtual fuel in, or fuel in its virtual tank, is the car driven by Tom Blomqvist, running 5th overall. Meyer-Shank Racing, but that's only got about 60%, under 60%. All the rivals are sitting on about 88% tank capacity. So there is potential, how should we say, Achilles heel for the car that's running in 5th place overall, the number 60 entry of Tom Blomqvist. But he's a man who's had considerable success. 2 years running, taking victory, 2022 and 2023. May yet do it, but what's happening? The clock continues to count down. So those sitting at the front, and it's just 0.9 of a second between Julian Andlauer, leading in the number 7 Porsche, and the chasing BMW, Sheldon van der Linde. This could be a real turn-up for the books. BMW came here looking to progress, but suddenly, due to these fairly late race, full-course yellow periods, they are in the mix.
4: Right now, Julian Andlauer trying to swat away the challenge. And swatting away the challenge of Porsche is Renger van de Zande in the number 93 Acura. Gets a great run. Those Acuras have been very, very strong in the third sector all week, as I have to say. But the two Wayne Taylor Racing Cadillacs also side by side, holding each other up a little bit. And here comes Vanthoor up the inside. It's Belgium versus Holland. We've heard of that battle before, haven't we? Fantastic stuff here as Vanthoor. Oh, hard racing between him and Renger van de Zande. And a very quick decision from race control, Bruce. James Collado, drive-through penalty for that incident with the 4 Corvette.
1: Well, I'm afraid I can't necessarily disagree with that, because there was nowhere left for that number 4 Corvette to go other than onto the grass there. It was that run. You're coming out of turn 3, you're jockeying for position, trying to get the traction, and then you've got that left-hand kink, and yet before they got there, the Corvette was on the grass, and that really didn't help its form. But for Collado, that would be a big setback for the Ferrari racer.
4: with 2 hours and 9 minutes to go, that is really not what he needed. Needs a full course yellow now to try and get back into the mix. At the front of GTD Pro, you've got two of the most exciting talents in GT racing fighting for that Rolex watch right now. You've got the number 911 Manti Porsche of Thomas Preining, the former DTM champion, very well thought of in the Porsche circles, and Dan Harper, likewise, over in Munich with BMW M, right there behind Preining in the Paul Miller Racing BMW. This is superb stuff in GTD Pro. And then the 48 Windward Racing Mercedes of Maxime Martin is right behind Dan Harper. Then you've only got to go a couple of car lengths back, and it's side by side between the 75 of Maro Engel and now the 65 of Seb Priou up on the high side in the Ford Mustang. He's channeling his inner NASCAR driver here as they rush down towards the Le Mans chicane. Who is going to be last of the late breakers? Is it going to be Priou? Is it going to be Engel? Engel leans on the brakes and goes through then into fourth position in the Sun Energy 1 Mercedes.
1: Wow, it's great to see GTD cars driven absolutely to the edge of adhesion there. Talking of adhesion, the Dragon Speed Corvette lost a little bit. Henrik Hedman had a spin just a lap or so ago. That's the white Corvette. Corvette, not Ferrari anymore. Dragon Speed have changed their ride for this year. But anyhow, Henrik got going again. But this is fast and furious out there. The front of the field, 9/10 of a second, 8/10 of a second now between Julian Adler and Sheldon van der Linde. Porsche ahead of BMW, and everywhere you look, 2, 3, 4 abreast on the start-finish line. That's in the GTD class, so every single lap and every single place, every single corner seems to count right now.
4: Getting words that James Calado has been fairly vocal on the radio about the penalty he received, but it's served now. That's it. You just got to get the head down and get on with it. That's all he can do right now. Great driving from Thomas Preining. The Porsche 911 GT3R is a new Evo package for this year, and they have struggled through the roar and through practice and actually through the earlier part of the race. But now at this latter part, as the heat's coming up, the car seems to like the heats, and well, the DTM champions, we've had Ajan Gubin in the car, DTM champion Thomas Preining in the car, likewise, and holding off really, really well in hand-to-hand combat with Dan Harper. Then you've got the Mercedes, the 48 of Maxime Martin. People like to complain about balance of performance, but we've got three different cars here, three very different configurations, all fighting tooth and nail.
1: Well, just before we came into the booth, the top six in class were six different manufacturers covered by just 15 seconds. That was all shuffled and closed up, but right now this is tip-top racing, and unfortunately, if you get a penalty early in the race, you can often, maybe, with a bit of fortune and the cookie crumbling in your direction, you can gain places. But here we are, just over 2 hours remaining, and number 11 has just been given. That's the TDS Racing Orica in LMP2, just being given a mechanical black flag, so that'll be reporting into the pits at some stage. And at the moment, that's circulating in with Matthias Besch. He's just come into the pits from 8th place in class. It's going to be hard to make up the deficit there.
4: That's frustrating. Meanwhile, at the front of the field, Julian Andler is holding off the challenge from Sheldon van der Linde in the number 24 WRT BMW. Don't forget, WRT, yes, they've done a few races in IMSA in the past, but this is a whole different ballgame. Running a factory prototype program, yes, they've done it in the World Endurance Championship, but to come over here to IMSA, there's so much new things, having to rent shop space, everything like that, and, well, they're just doing what WRT normally do. They could go and race on Mars, and I'm sure they'd win.
1: Not necessarily in the first year, but maybe if there's a winter series, they'd have it all right for the second year.
4: Very good, Bruce Jones, very, very good. Well, Mercedes AMG forging forward, and Nico Veroni in the number 4 Corvette right now must be hot under the collar. He's running back in 6th position in class at the moment, 5.5 seconds off the lead, so it's far from done, but the Corvette have been so, so good all race long. Both of their cars running in flying formation like a couple of the two fighter jets that flew overhead at the start of the race. And then we had the suspension failure, bizarre suspension failure for the number 3 and the number 4 getting roughed up in contact. Wind back 12 months ago, Bruce. Number 4 Corvette in fairly rough contact in the fight for GTD Pro victory. That sounds familiar. I've seen this film before.
1: No, I'm sure you're just making it up as you go along. I get confused fiction from year to year. But yeah, so suddenly they are finding themselves with the better place, their cars. Down in 6th place in class, the number 3, well, completely out of it, in penultimate position. 54 cars still circulating, and only the much delayed number 73 LMP2 Charger from Pratt Miller Motorsports behind it on the charts. but still going. Look, we started with 60 cars, 54 still going. I think that's really, really impressive. Obviously, there was a period of nearly 7 hours in the night when no one could really attack anyone else because it was full course yellow because of the fog. But even so, the racing has been spirited. And in fact, on this most recent restart, it's been fantastic. James Collado, we've just gathered, isn't too happy with the penalties coming his way, but he's already served that. And his Ferrari, the 033 entry, is down 8th place in class and may be able to fight its way back, but I'm afraid the clock is not his friend. 2 hours and 4 minutes remain. This is going to go in a whisker.
8: Smoke pouring out of the back of the number 10. Wayne Taylor Racing Cadillac, there's a fire. There's an engine fire for Ricky Taylor in the number 10. Wayne Taylor Racing Cadillac, he comes into the pit road now. Surely this might require a full course yellow. The flames spitting out the back, and Arjuna Kankapati is right there.
7: And straight away, the extinguishing fluid gets thrown onto the car. Ricky jumps out. It's billowing out the airbox as well. Oh, heartbreak for Wayne Taylor Racing. Their second year back at the Rolex 24 with the Cadillac V-Series R. And yeah, this is done. But fortunately, Peter, Ricky was able to bring it down to pit lane just in the nick of time. The bodywork at the back's actually melted slightly. Oh, frustration.
8: Ricky, one of the most experienced drivers in the field, 32 times an IMSA winner, former champion, 18 times he's done this race. He knows what to do in that kind of situation. Quick thinking required. And good job by the Wayne Taylor Racing mechanics who have got the blaze under control. Now, the question is, will we stay green or do we need to go full course yellow? Has there been fluid dropped on the circuit? That's what we don't know at this stage. We stay green for now with 2 hours and 3 minutes to go. Ah, heartbreak for Wayne Taylor Racing. They were in the general mix for a podium finish and, of course, a full season entry. They need the championship points. They're all going to count in the most competitive era we've seen in IMSA prototype racing. And well, what a mess.
1: Ricky's won this race twice, 2017, 2021. Never right at the sharp end of the field, but with these bunches up after full course yellows late in the race. We've got just over 2 hours remaining. He was in the mix. And Wayne Taylor Racing, they are never over until they're over. But unfortunately, the moment came. I'm trying to work out which bank corner that was. Is that Speedway 3 or Speedway 4? Or is it earlier in the lap? But just that was in Speedway 3. And just the little puff of smoke. And it wasn't little for long. And it looked at that point, he might be able to get it back without too much trouble. But then, hold on, what's under the tail? That's flaming. Gets to pit in. And by the time he got to, it was a proper conflagration by the time he parked up.
8: Well, that's one thing you never like to see. And the main thing is that is Ricky getting out the car there and the car is extinguished without any injury. That's the main thing as well. So we stay green for now. Wayne Taylor Racing, I think, are going to have to push this car behind the wall. Well, just as all of the excitement begins, a sports car racing legend has come to join us. Timo Bernard, welcome. You've timed this pretty well.
9: Yeah, thank you very much for the invitation again. Love the view here, and thank you for being here again.
8: It's our pleasure. Thank you for coming to join us. I mean, at the moment, things looking very, very good in Porsche Penske Motorsport, and a little moment in traffic for the number seven of Julian Andler trying to get through to GT3 cars. What's the atmosphere like in the team, Timo? Because I know you're very close to it. You're far beyond your regular brand ambassador. I know that. Yes. What's the atmosphere like at the moment?
9: Well, for sure. I mean, everybody's looking forward to the end of the race and like to get the, you know, the fight for the victory going. And I think everybody's positive because we know we have the good machinery, you know, we have a good team, strong drivers, but, you know, we saw also in the past, like the last 2-3 hours, things start to heat up because every class, you know, is getting in position for having the best possible, position for the victory. So this is something, and we just saw that Julian is cutting through the traffic. That's different than 10 hours ago because now there's not a lot more margin left, you know, because everybody's fighting for its own.
8: Now, Julian's had a year under his belt in the 963 and a few other races as well, but for Lauren, it's still very early days in his prototype journey. You've been in that place as well, where you've been a GT driver and then been asked to make the big step up to the prototype. You know how hard it is. How impressed are you with Lauren?
9: I mean, first of all, Porsche is always known for giving young drivers a chance, and Laurin is the next generation, and he proved that in GT racing. He was an IMSA champion 2 years ago, and now he got the promotion to do long races with Porsche Penske Motorsport, and I think that's a great sign for all the young talents out there, for the cups, for, but also for, goes down to the kartings, I would say. And he's, I'm very impressed with what he's doing. And, yeah, that's where I can also help, you know, with my experience on that end as well.
8: There's so many people around the Porsche family, who can help the drivers, yourself, people like Mark Liebjord. There's lots of people you can go and ask. What are you telling the drivers? Because you've been in their shoes in that early stage of their career. What are you telling them to work on?
9: Well, in the end, it's step by step. That's really what it's all about. And not, and I know, like, in my early days, I was super impatient. At the end, I was just impatient, so not super impatient anymore. So you want to achieve everything at once, but you need to give it some time, you know, like step by step, task by task, and just also accept the help from outside. And you need to have people around you that, you know, that you can trust and you can build a relation. And I think that's where Porsche is also super strong. But if you look at the lineup itself, it's Felipe Nasr, who's super experienced.

0: One of the best memories I have, you know, with a teammate being that close and, you know, having won so many things, and that was really clicking from the first day.
1: Timo, you're one of the few lucky drivers who's looked behind the curtain of Team Penske. You know how Porsche Motorsport operate, but Team Penske have such an amazing racing reputation. You've been there, you've driven in their cars. What is it that they do different that's made them such an iconic and such a successful team?
0: It's like the attention to detail, like the passion for racing. There's no if, there's just like, you know, let's get the best together. And if there's like a setback, you know, they try to make it as perfect, you know, for the next time, you know, as possible, and just try to go for the win again. And I'm really looking up to Roger Penske, because he's an icon. He's somebody who really motivates you, who, you know, you speak 1 minute with him and you know, you see the passion, and you know, you have a clear goal, you have a clear sign, and it's just, just something unique.
1: I have to ask you, he owns one of the most significant cars in your career, the Sebring 2008 winner, where you, Romain Emmanuel, won overall, beating the Audis, beating the Peugeots. Roger's got that in his collection. When's he going to let you get it, can have a go in it again?
0: That's a good question. I need to ask him, because he drove it in Goodwood a couple of years ago, and it's exact this chassis number. I think it's chassis number 802. It's something I remember, because it only did this race in Sebring. We won overall, and it's, as you know, with the LMP2 class, winning overall, it's something unique, and at that time it was possible, and now it wouldn't even be possible, but back then it was, and it's one of my greatest memories.
1: And apparently you had to carry Roma home because he'd broken his knee or something.
0: Exactly. Yeah, we had in a fitness camp before with Porsche, he broke his knee, and he could drive it, but he couldn't walk properly. So he was at the end of the race and taking the checker, and he drove a little bit too much, I guess, for his knee, for the condition of his knee. And then I had to carry him on a trolley, you know, like pushing him in with a trolley into the airport. And that was quite funny to see. But, you know, that's your teammates, you know, you support each other also there. Oh, with good laugh.
1: Timo Bernard joining us in the commentary position, multiple ALMS champion, multiple Le Mans winner. Unfortunately, it's not good news down in Wayne Taylor Racing. Arjuna is with Ricky Taylor.
2: Unfortunately, not yet, Peter, but I'll let you know when I have him.
1: Okay, my mistake. Apologies, Arjuna. Yes, I can imagine he's a man in demand right now. Timo, have you ever been in this kind of situation in your career, and how do you deal with it as a driver when something like that happens so suddenly?
0: Yeah, no, I mean, it's for sure. If you're nearly at the end of a race, you know, and regardless of which position you are in, you want to finish it. You know, you don't want to drop out just, you know, with the finish line in sight. So that's a hard hit for the whole team, because you see there's a lot of passion and people didn't get a lot of sleep, huge preparations, and then it's a major setback, and you feel for the crew and for the team. And I mean, Wayne Taylor Racing is one of the passionate teams and successful teams in endurance racing, so for sure you feel for the guys.
1: Okay, we do have Ricky Taylor now, who's caught up with Arjuna.
2: To have the race end in such a way so close to the checkered flag is heartbreaking, but Ricky, first off, are you okay?
3: Yeah, I'm fine, thank you. What a shame. I feel bad on that last stint. The last thing I did was make a mistake into T6, and I think we had a really good Cadillac. We were the only ones on new there, and we were going to be making some progress. Something in the gearbox let go. I couldn't get seventh gear, and then went a downshift, and then I saw the smoke. So really unfortunate. I am very proud of the team, very proud of all the guys coming here with our second year with the Cadillac. Finally, we were, I think, doing justice to what the Cadillac GTP can do. So it's encouraging for the rest of the year. But I think a missed opportunity for a podium. Not sure anybody can take it to the Porsches right now. But I know the 31 and the 40 are going to give it their best, and hopefully we can support them from the side.
2: Glad to see you're okay. We'll see you at Sebring.
3: See you there. Thanks.
1: So Ricky Taylor very kindly taking the time to meet with us there. But we're going to get another interview right here with Peter Snowden.
4: So I'm down at Manti First Form. I've just caught up with Maurice Schering. You're looking very relaxed. We're nearly done now, though. We mustn't jinx it.
5: Yeah, I mean, I've been in this situation before where close to the end, you

0: think, ah, it's going well, and then something happens. So, you know, I'm relaxed. I just focus on what I can influence and what I can do. Until now, we've had a race with ups and downs, but it's the trend is going upwards, so I'm optimistic for the end.
1: And are you finished with driving duties now, or are you back in the car before the end of the race?
0: That's still a bit undecided. They're still having some discussions.
1: I guess in this temperature, you weren't keeping the suit on for the look, were you?
0: No, it's pretty damn hot.
1: Morris, I'll let you get on, but thank you very much for your time, and enjoy the rest of the last interview. Get it.
0: Thank you so much.
2: Morris Schuring there from the Manti Porsche team. Timo, one more thing I want to cover before we let you go and enjoy the... Well, I don't know if you can enjoy this. It's maybe going to be a bit nerve-wracking, I suppose, for the next little while. You drove a very, very special car at the beginning of this race. Tell us about it.
3: Yes, Porsche 963 RSP. And RSP stands for Roger S. Penske. So it's a one-of-one car, kind of street-legal 963, and owned by Roger Penske, built for Roger. And it should also remember that 1975 and 917 had a license plate and drove from Stuttgart to Le Mans. We tried to replicate this. I mean, we didn't do all the trip, but we did some shots and some driving on public roads just before the Le Mans race, or in the Le Mans week this last year, sorry. And I had the pleasure to drive it on the public roads, which was something very unique as well, and something crazy, because people were cheering us on, and they loved the car, and you had to take care of speed bumps and the police, gendarmerie, they pass you on the right and the left and make sure that, you know, on the roundabouts everything is safe. But it's something with a LMDH, with the current prototype, is, you know, it's not built for public roads, so
2: doesn't like to go slowly.
3: Exactly.
2: Did you get the chance to drive the Count Rossi 917?
3: In fact, I didn't. No.
2: Oh,
3: I didn't. No.
2: Well, we need to sort that with Francois, the owner.
3: Probably I would have had the chance, but in that car, Emmanuel Collard, you know, did the shooting, and I drove the 963, so there was probably not the opportunity, but that would be something very, very cool for sure. Because I know the 917 from the Porsche Museum, but not this particular
2: street one. That's another experience. What a great thing to do with an old teammate. Go out and drive two prototypes around the roads around Le Mans.
3: We had a lot of fun, yes. We had a lot of fun.
2: Timo, final question. You had an incredible racing career, retired at the top. But what I see you do now on what seems like a daily basis looks like the most fun job in the world. To say one day you're driving the old LMP 2000, the next day you're in a 917. How much are you enjoying that life? And is it enough of a replacement for you from what you used to do?
3: Well, in terms of passion, I mean, nothing beats the driving part and being part of a, you know, huge program and a big team and going for the big wins. But I would say it's a second best chance, you know, to live motorsport, because I'm, you know, it's not only a profession, it's something, you know, I live for racing. I have my own racing team with my family. Porsche brand ambassador, doing also different things, and, you know, being with Porsche Penske Motorsport, still attached to motorsport. So it's a great mixture, I would say, which is not a fully replacement for the professional driver job, but it's something close.
2: I bet it's a lot of fun. Timo, thank you so much for making the time to come to see us, not only once, but twice.
3: Yes.
2: So you get the bonus award for
3: it's
2: that.
3: It's a long race. So.
2: It is a very long race, yeah. So we really appreciate the time. And go and try to enjoy the last couple of hours, because it's looking good at the moment.
3: Thank you, yeah. Fingers crossed.
2: Thanks for coming to join us.
3: Thank you.
2: Timo Bernard, overall winner of this race in a GT car amongst all the prototypes. He's a man who's had an amazing career and a busy, busy boy.
4: Always worth listening to. He's been there, seen it, done it, and can explain it very nicely indeed. But I was desperate to break in, because there was a fantastic scrap in GTD that wasn't making anybody to do with Aston Martin nervous at all. Two of their cars at the front, just had a message from Simon Strang. And as he put it there, you've got Nicky Team, who's now leading the class in number 44, which is the entry from Magnus Racing. And it was just having such a good scrap until the latest pit stop with Mattia Drudi, who is in the number 27 version from Heart of Racing team. And as he said, two of the fastest drivers ever to drive Advantage in this sort of trim. But now they're out of kilter with each other, but I think the next time around, Nicky Team will be due into the pits. And we are having to count backwards. I struggle to count forwards after 22 and a quarter hours, but the teams are going to have to work out how and when, and how many of them, when they're thinking of their pit stop, are they relying on the roll of the dice? Will there be another safety car period? Will there be another full course yellow? Will it help them?
5: These are all great questions to ask Jens Klingman, who's just
6: fuel coolant and additives of IMSA.
5: Jens, let's first talk about that restart, though. A bit crazy, it seemed like, from the timing screen. What was it like behind the wheel?
7: Yeah, it was very difficult because our tires, they had like 20 minutes on them, and everyone behind us was fresh with new tires out of the pits. So I knew it's going to be tough. Everyone is fighting hard, but I get the point. You know, it's 24 hours Daytona, it's the last 2 hours, so you have to fight hard. But in the end, we have a good car. I think now Robbie's in for the final double stint, and let's see what the outcome will be. But I think at least we're in the mix, and hopefully we have enough to be in the top step after the next 1 hour 50, roughly.
5: And I think strategy at this point is actually quite simple for you, right? I don't think there's much fuel saving you really need to do.
7: Yeah, it's difficult to predict where everyone is going to end up with the yellows. So we're a little bit off sequence, which sometimes is nice because sometimes you just have a clean run. You know, you don't have any traffic around you. You don't need to fight too much. Therefore, you can save the tires a bit better. Who knows, to be honest. I hope that the strategy plays in our hand. But Don here in the first row, our strategist, he's been in this game since forever. So I have full trust that if someone can do it, then it's definitely him.
8: Thanks.
7: Thank you very much. Let's see.
2: A great way to kick off our VP Fuels in race update, as that was Jens Klingman from the number 96 Turner BMW team, which was running at the front of the field and has just pitted. But at the front of the field, the Aston Martins, there's been a little bit of a switcheroo with the number 27 Mattia Drury in the Heart of Racing car in GTD, moving ahead of the number 44 Magnus car with Nicky team aboard too. Proper Aston Martin legends, guys that knows this car inside and out. So let's get to the top of the field for this VP Fuels in race update. Julian Andlauer leads the way for Porsche Penske Motorsport, car number 7, going for 3 wins in a row, not only for that team, but for that car as well, albeit the drivers have changed slightly over the years. Sheldon van der Linde, though, right behind, 2 seconds behind in the number 24 WRT BMW. Earl Bamber for Whelan Engineering Cadillac, trying to do the BAM Slam, trying to win every single major 24-hour race here at Daytona. It's the only one missing from his CV, and he would be the second person in history after Nick Tandy to do so. Lawrence Vanthoor sits in sixth, just behind Tom Blomqvist in fifth, and Philippe Eng in fourth in the number 25. WRT BMW. Let's go to LMP2 because it's Alex Quinn who leads the way there in the 04 CrowdStrike car. That team have not won the Rolex 24 before, and they desperately want to. They've been close so many times. Is this the year? Well, they're going to have to hold off a challenge from not one, but two Enter Europol competition cars, driven at the moment by Tom Dillman and Nolan Siegel. Rasmus Lind isn't far behind either in the number 22 United Auto Sports machine. Then it's Spike the Dragon, Gold Spike, this weekend at the Rolex 24 with Johnny Edgar aboard. Then it's Harry Tinknell for PR1 Matheson Motorsport. And the last car on the lead lap in LMP2 is the 7th place machine, the number 52. The number 8 of Job van Oitert. In GTD Pro, it is so, so tight. DTM champion Thomas Preining in the 911 Manti Porsche is just 8 tenths of a second ahead of Dan Harper in the BMW M4 GT3 Evo for Paul Miller Racing. Then it's Maro Engel in the 75 Express AMG. Also, the 48 Windward AMG of Maxime Martin right behind him. Seb Prio in the sole remaining GTD Pro Ford Racing machine. That's car number 65. He sits fifth in class with Nico Veroni trying to fight back after an incident with James Calado put him down the order a little bit, but still only 7.5 seconds off the lead, with Andrea Caldarelli just coming into the pits for Pfaff Motorsport. And GTD, as we mentioned, that right now is led by Lucas Auer, but the two Aston Martins, the Magnus car, and indeed Heart of Racing in there, and Turner BMW also, they have all pitted and will likely cycle back to the front. That is your VP Racing Fuel in race update. 1 hour and 43 minutes to go in the 64th running of the Rolex 24 at Daytona. If you're just joining us, beautiful blue sunshine and skies. You'd think it'd been like this all the way through. Not quite, Bruce. We had a little bit of a interruption.
4: Two sides to a coin. We had the foggy one for just under 7 hours. Well, the fog was around for longer than that, but eventually it was decided just around 1 o'clock in the morning that the visibility was just too poor to continue. However, the race to the end, it just meant we effectively had about under 6 hours of solid racing through to the end, and it's getting very tight. Unfortunately, we have just lost another car that's had quite a lot of problems in the last hour. It's the DXDT Racing Corvette, car number 36, running in GTD, and that is now an official retirement. So for Mason Felipe, Charlie Eastwood, Sally Yoluch, and Scott McLaughlin, I'm afraid there's not going to be a finish in 2026 here at Daytona for you.
2: That is a real pity, I have to say, because they had pace to win the class. They really did. They were looking strong. However, they may be, it may not be all lost for Corvette in GTD, because last year's winner, 13 Autosport, run by AWA, Matt Bell, is sitting second at the moment in class. They were the winners last year with some great strategy calls with Jeff Braun on the pit wall, and they cannot be written off, the winners of the Bob Aiken Award last year as well, of course. Peter Snowden's down in the pit lane with an update for us. Snowy, what have you got? We'll see if we can get down to Snowy in a moment, but we will introduce you to one of our other voices, Duncan Vincent. Duncan, good afternoon.
8: Good afternoon, Peter. What has happened? What has happened? It's all kicked off. Everything we thought might happen, well, you can just throw the form book out the window. Arriving back in, temperatures up, and waiting for a United Autosports 22 pit stop, where Paul de Resta will be taking that car, taking the reins of that car. Will he take it to the finish? Well, they have been trying to tune and tweak that car to chase speed, Peter. That's the thing about the different weather that we've got here. You mentioned the wind had changed direction. The wind is now pushing them down towards that Le Mans chicane.
2: Totally different, yeah, than the start of the race, although the temperature is fairly similar to what we saw at the start of the race. Right now in the air, track temperature 88 Fahrenheit, and in the air 79 Fahrenheit. So yeah, nice cozy conditions here. A tiny little bit more cloud cover than what we saw around this time yesterday, but very pleasant conditions for motor racing, and the fog delay during the night very much in the rear view mirror. It's not been the race that the Heart of Racing would have liked for their Valkyrie, at least. Their GTD entry is going very, very well, but a few little gremlins for that 23 Valkyrie have taken away any chance of a really strong result, and they'll hope to just book some points. They may well get 10th place points. Yes, they will, because it's likely that the Ricky Taylor driven number 10 Wayne Taylor Racing Cadillac will be done for the day. Ryan Marine rejoins me in the commentary booth. Good afternoon, Ryan.
9: Good afternoon, and I think you're right that Valkyrie should pick up that spot in just a couple of laps, actually, with the Ricky Taylor's car done for the day. Engine let go, big fire at the back of that car about an hour or so ago. And that's the only GTP car that's not still running at this stage. Peter, while you were giving the VP in-race update, a few of the cars in GTP took a pit stop, and they did it early, but they're back timing. That was their penultimate stop. They're in the window now to do it on one more, not giving up any track position. I'm trying to think who was the one that I saw come in, the 60, Vermeyer Shank, for example, came in and took that pit stop. Some of the GTD teams are playing the same game right now to go ahead and play this to make it on one more stop from here. And now we're starting to see some of the front runners reacting as Lawrence Vanthoor makes his way towards the pit lane as well.
2: Yeah, almost covering off that number 60 Meyer Shank Racing Acura, because with 93% of fuel on board, if there were to be a full course yellow, the Meyer Shank Racing Acura would filter straight to the front.
9: Because exactly.
2: Meyer Shank Racing, they can play some really clever tactical games when they need to, and that's what it's about. That's often what's the difference between winning this race or not, is being able to make the right call. There's sometimes a little bit of fortune involved, and that's what makes it such compelling entertainment.
9: It's fortune to a degree, but you're also playing the odds, right?
2: Sure.
9: And in their case, they didn't have the track position, so do something different. That would be a way to maybe vault your way to the front, and odds are, at some point here in the next couple of hours, we will see another full course yellow before it's all said and done. If they time it just right, they could come out smelling like a rose. And since they were kind of in the mid-pack, not contending for a win anyway, there's not much to lose by making that gamble.
2: Well, one crew that are right in the fight for LMP2 honours is Inter-Europol Competition, and Duncan Vincent has an update for us.
8: We're down here just now. They're just waiting for the car to come in. I've just had a quick word with Antonio Felix da Costa. He says Tom's going to drive this car to the finish and he's going to drive it hard. We're expecting the car in for a pit stop in the next lap or two. And Antonio's going to give us a bit of an overview of how they're getting on. But they are in second position in P2 just now and they're looking strong.
2: And their nearest rival covering them off as well, the 04 CrowdStrike LMP2 machine that's been brought in by Alex Quint. Now with an hour and 40 minutes to go, it's, what's that, 2.5 LMP2 stints, roughly?
9: Yes, that sounds about right to me. They can't do it on one stop from here in LMP2, barring an extreme amount of full course yellow. This is on schedule, though, for the front runners in LMP2. They are roughly 40, 45 minutes, depending on where they are in the cycle, into their stints. Looks like it's a full service stop for the APR crew. Tires are going on. Does not look like, well, I can't say that definitively if there's a driver change or not, but we'll soon find out.
2: Alex Quinn looks like he's staying aboard that CrowdStrike LMP2 machine, looking for his first ever IMSA win, the multiple race winner in British F4. I mean, there's just so many quality outfits in LMP2, and because they all start with the same base ingredient, which is the Orica 07, it is even more onus on the team to find that edge on the others, and that's down to the drivers to find that tiny, tiny little edge, and that's what always makes it so compelling. And I think as well, Ryan, that really short stint window that they have, they don't have much fuel range, only 40 minutes fuel range, that means that it really does make the strategy quite tight on a lot of occasions.
9: It's tough on those LMP2 pit boxes to play it just right, but that team certainly has the experience to do so. Alex Quinn, you know, we've been talking about the star power in the class that we'll see late in the going. That might not be a household name. He was first introduced to me. He came over and did three starts in the USF 2000 Championship, the lower rung on the road to Indy, at the Indianapolis Motor Speedway. He won all three of them. He had never been in the car before, never driven that tire before, never driven the track before. Unfortunately, never had a chance to run any more races, but he's a perfect 3-for-3 in his USF 2000 career. That was back in 2022.
2: And no wonder he's good in an LMP2 car with that background. More action at Inter Europol, and Duncan Vincent is all over it.
8: Four brand new sticker tyres go on to the Inter Europol 43 car. Tom Dillman just opens the door to get a little bit of fresh air in, and the usual happens. The fuel goes in. The rubber is pulled out from all the air intakes to make sure everything is in place. And Tom Dillman will drive us hard towards the end. The last couple of dregs of fuel get put in, and you've got to make sure you get it all in. Peter just highlighted, these don't have the biggest fuel cell. They like to use a lot of fuel. Lovely stop, which rattles through your body. Antonio Felix da Costa is going to have a very quick word with us as well off the back of that pit stop. Tom's now set for the end. He's got four sticker tyres. You guys are right in the mix here.
10: Yeah, we are. We're fighting the 04 and the sister car and the 99. All these four cars have the pace to win at the moment. Everybody's within a couple of seconds, so yeah, nerve-wracking. I don't know if I'd rather be in the car or out here, honestly. But yeah, we've called it that Tom's going to bring it to the end. He's happy to take that commitment, take the risk. I've never been in this position before in this race. I've obviously won Le Mans, but happy to be able to live these moments as a racing driver. This is why we come here, and it's nerve-wracking, but at the same time, we're very lucky to be in this position.
8: It's very much all in.
10: All in now, all in.
8: Thank you very much.
9: You can hear the smile on Antonio's face. He is a racer at heart, champion in the World Endurance Championship, LMP2, that class, that was in 2022, the same year he won the class at Le Mans. You heard him reference that. Of course, a Formula E World Championship on the resume, too. Back in 2009, won a Formula Renault 2.0 Northern European Zone Championship. That was, again, in 2009. So, really one of the bright young talents that never quite made it to Formula One, came tantalizingly close, but has found a really good career combining Formula E and sports car racing.
2: Very interesting guy. Worked very hard on the business side of things out with the car too. Has some really interesting ventures that he's involved in. Now, in GTD Pro, The number 911 Manti Racing Porsche has been really strong in these last few hours of the race, and Grello, as the car is affectionately known, is in the pits right at the toes of Duncan Vincent.
11: And what a turnaround for Porsche, Peter. We watched qualifying. It didn't look like they had ultimate pace, but this hotter weather seems to be working very much for them at the end of the Rolex 24. A typical Manti pit stop. No rushing. Everything's done with precision. Last couple of bits of fuel, and away she goes. The number 91, number 911, Manti Grello.
2: They've won pretty much everything else there is to win in sports car racing. Manti, the joint most successful team in history at the Nürburgring 24, still carries the name of its founder, Olaf. He was a very, very good racing driver in his day. One of the real meisters of the Nürburgring. But IMSA's the one, it's the new frontier. The next frontier.
9: Final frontier, final is the frontier. Way I Thank termed you. It there earlier the weekend. Yes. I thought that was the right description of it, and I think you agreed at the time. To Duncan's point, though, about the Porsches coming on strong here, not only did they not show much pace in qualifying, they were two in GTD Pro. They qualified last and second to last. They were propping up the grid, and yet here we are, and Manti has a car in contention to score their biggest win on North American soil if they can pull it off.
2: Even at trackside, they looked all out to launch. The cars at the front of the field, the Corvette looked on rails and they were on pole. It just didn't seem right. It seemed almost nervous in the kind of body energy of the car, the body language of the car. But yeah, they've come good in the last part of the race. Has that been something that they've had up their sleeve the whole time? And, you know, maybe don't play your ace until when they're handing the trophies out.
9: Well, exactly. They don't give you the wristwatch for qualifying, do they?
2: No, they do not. They give you 10% of the points, but which can sometimes add up to make the difference in a championship or not. GTD Pro right now is led by Maro Engel in the number 75 Sun Energy 1 Mercedes in the fight for a podium, maybe even better. We've got the Paul Miller Racing car, the number 1 of Dan Harper, who very kindly joined us yesterday evening before the fog descended on Daytona International Speedway, loving his racing with the BMW factory. And Maxime Martin not far behind at all in that number 48 Windward Racing car.
9: Top four in GTD Pro right now still owe a pit stop. We talked about some of the other cars in the class playing the strategy game, and now I think we'll start to see the top four peel off here. We're in a position where they can easily make it on one more stop. They're running a little bit of a risk relative to their rivals, running long here, because as you alluded to earlier, a full course yellow, they pit under yellow, they would cycle behind those that had pitted most recently if they stay out, or if they come, they would have a shorter fill and could potentially gain some track position even in the pit lane. So that's the risk that they're running. However, if it stays green, then they have the cars on track right now that have stayed out will have the shorter fill for the final stop. It's all about calculating the risk versus reward here at this late stage in this classic race.
2: There's a possibility that if they go to the end of their energy availability, which could take them, they've got roughly about 15% at the moment. I'm trying to do the very quick math, which is probably about 10 minutes of fuel, maybe thereabout, maybe a little bit less.
9: I think that's right. They've been on track for 54 minutes in the case of Engel since the last pit stop, 55 for Martin. So they're getting toward the end, depending on how much fuel they've been saving, and I'm not sure if there was any full course yellow during this stint.
2: Leader in the pit lane then, Julian Andler jumps out, and Felipe Nasr going for the three-peat of Rolex 24-hour wins with Porsche Penske Motorsport. Get jumps aboard. You would think that's him into the end of the race with an hour and 29 minutes left on the clock. Whelan Engineering Cadillac also taking service. Looks like, have they done a driver change or not? Can't quite tell. It was Earl Bamber who brought the car in to the pits. Of course, he's trying to score that historic Grand Slam, the second driver in history to do it, if he can do it, to equal his old buddy Nick Tandy that he's won two of those races with at Spa 24, and of course, who could forget their Le Mans win overall in 2015, where no one really would have predicted that. They were very much the third car, and they got the win.
9: That was unexpected, I think, even within the camp that they were a part of, but they put together that picture-perfect race and scored the famous win. So pit stops, crucial pit stops late in the going. We talked at the very beginning of the show, didn't we, in our countdown to green about keys to the race, avoiding penalties, avoiding mistakes. And I pointed out at the time, pit lane mistakes, especially late in the going, can scupper an otherwise good day. We've had plenty of pit lane penalties to this point. Hopefully everyone's got their processes ironed out here in the final 90 minutes.
2: Pit stop for the reigning champions, the reigning double champions in GTD, Windward Racing. They've just been a powerhouse in this class, and their superstar driver, Philip Ellis, being installed. They trust him 100%. He trusts the crew 100%. And when it matters, he steps up.
9: Oh, he's fantastic. What a couple seasons he's had here racing in North America. IMSA, GT World Challenge America, race winner and champion on the IMSA side a couple of times over, two-time and defending champion. I'm not sure that there's anyone faster in a GT3 car. There are others that are probably as quick, but when push comes to shove, Philip Ellis is one of the guys you really want to have in the cockpit.
2: Fuel is going to be so important in LMP2, and Duncan Vincent has an update for us on that very topic down in the pit road.
12: Yeah, stopped down through the top four teams, and the Crowdstrike by Algarve Pro will have Alex Quinn to the flag. It's a straight fight between him and the Inter-Europol 43 of Tom Dillman. The sister car, well, they're in the mix as well in the 343, but United, they say they're just not fast enough. They're now adding rear wing, Peter, to give them more speed through the internal part of the circuit. But they honestly think they might need a caution to help Paul de Resta out.
2: Side by side on the circuit for the last spot on the podium as things stand. The two former teammates almost touch at 200 miles an hour. Jack Aiken in the Whelen Cadillac on the inside and Blomqvist on the outside in the Acura. They're still side by side as they swoop through turn one around 80 miles an hour. And Aiken takes the spot for now. Up to third he goes, but you can be sure that Blomqvist is not going to take that lying down. Cadillac versus Acura, two brands that have had so much success here over the last couple of years at the Rolex 24. Well, until Porsche took over, of course. Everybody's had their little run here in this event. Oh, what a fight this is. But another car that's in the fight for the win is the WRT BMW car number 24, which is driven by Sheldon van der Linde, who has taken the time to catch up with Peter Snowden down in the pit lane.
13: Sheldon, thank you for your time, mate. Your WRT BMW were looking before this to make progress, was the official line, move forward, and you're in P3 at the moment and in challenging for the win. So a bit better than you expected.
14: Yeah, I think that's just proof that the team's doing a great job. Obviously, it's a first race here, so I think it's not easy for them to really come in and compete against guys like Porsche Penske or all the other guys that have been here for 4 or 5 years already. Of course, we've had our hiccups throughout the race. I think that's fully normal when it's a brand new team and 80% of the people are new. But the promising thing is that the pace has been much better than we expected. So, yeah, in the raw and in practice, we've been struggling a lot with pace. In qualifying, we were far off, so we thought we're going to cruise around at the back for 24 hours, but it hasn't been the case, so I'm really happy about that.
13: I'm no body language expert, but just looking at yours when you got out of the car, you looked a little bit sort of frustrated.
14: Yeah, I am. I made a mistake with 3 laps to go. The tire pressures went super high, and yeah, it's on me. It's my fault, no doubt, but we lost two positions with that, and with that off the podium, but the race is still long, 2 hours to go, and Chris is in the car now, so I'm sure he can recover it again.
13: Typical driver annoyed with yourself.
14: Yeah, I think if you're not annoyed with that, then you're not a racing driver, right?
13: Absolutely right. Sheldon, thank you for your time. I'll let you cool down. Thanks, mate.
14: Thank you so much. Thank you, buddy. Appreciate it.
2: Sheldon van der Linde there for the number 24 BMW M Team WRT crew, right in the hunt for a win. Remember, BMW have never won this race since 1976. Long, long wait for the Munich factory. Is this the day where they take that overall win after such a long time? But they're going to have to get through not one, but two Porsche Penske Motorsport machines. Felipe Nasr leads the race at the moment from Lawrence Vantor. Vantor been in the car for a little while now. Now, they are a little bit off kilter with each other. Nasr leads the race and has 20% more energy on board. And that all comes back to that last caution where they split the strategy, they rolled the dice, but you'd have to say that the odds-on bet, the strong bet, was the strategy they played on the seven car that leads at the moment.
9: Yes, I'd agree with that. If things continue without interruption, that short pit, though, or pitting earlier at least, not really a short pit, but pitting on sequence, but early relative to those that pitted under that yellow, helped Van Thorn, also helped Blomqvist get a little track position here in the sequence. Now, though, Blomqvist maybe with older tires struggling vis-a-vis Aiken. I'm curious here what Van Thorn, who has even older, newer tires actually than Blomqvist did. excuse me, how his pace compares to Jack Aiken here. 6.3 seconds was the deficit for the 31 to the 6 at the last time of asking. Or was that 6.3 to the leader? So 3.3 seconds. And we'll see if Aiken can start to make some headway here now that he's clear of the Acura driver.
2: Well, Aiken was 1.2 seconds quicker than the leader, Felipe Nasr, last time by. 6.3 seconds behind. So it is Jack Aiken now, the snake in the grass, coming through to put a challenge up to the Porsche Penske Motorsport cars. Yes, we had an interruption of full course yellow for the fog for over 6 hours. Nothing anybody could have done about that. But this is what it's all about. Four brands, all with a realistic shout of winning this race, Ryan Marin. Some might need a little quirk of strategy, but they are all in that conversation. This is impossible to call at this stage. Yeah, you could say, are the Porsches the favourites? Yeah, on pace, probably. But sometimes it's not the only part of the puzzle.
9: Oh, there's probably another wrinkle or two yet to unfold in the plot of this race with still 80 minutes on the clock. And that's just in the GTP class. How about the other three classes? Those are totally wide open. Good luck picking a winner out of that bunch. LMP2, there's some pit strategy that needs to play out there. We've been hearing from the pit lane about teams needing to stretch fuel mileage to hit windows. GTD and GTD Pro both have been slugfest since the drop of the green. This is going to be a lot of fun for the next 81 minutes.
2: We've got to vote for our BDO Nose Strategy Award. One for Prototype, one for GT. I have to say my pick for GTD is the 912 Manti machine, which recovered from a 3 minutes and 36 second penalty. Prototype, I think my early vote would be for the 04 CrowdStrike, who were in that big wreck at the start and are now leading the race. But those are just my votes. We've got a whole team to put in our 2 cents worth. Who's your early thoughts for our BDO No Strategy Award?
9: I've got to do some thinking about GT, but in Prototype, I think what Porsche Penske did with the 6, they had all that damage. They used the 6.5 hour full course yellow to work on the underneath portion of that number 6 car, try and get it closer to the window. I think that was really clever, the way that they were able to play that, didn't panic, took their time, came in 6, 7, 8 times possibly under that extended yellow. Meantime, the top two in GTD Pro are in the pit lane. Mauro Engel for 75 Express, Dan Harper for Paul Miller Racing. So they make a pit stop, which will be their penultimate pit stop of the race, barring an extended yellow. Now we see how that shakes out and where they drop back into line as they come back through that serpentine pit exit, rejoining the track of the run down to the International Horseshoe.
2: Jack Aitken's on the charge. Jack Aitken has cut the gap down now to 4.2 seconds. Last lap by, the Cadillac driver was a 137.2. Nasr, your race leader, 139.0. 1.8 seconds gain, so Jack Aiken is on the charge, and he just gets better and better and better.
9: Can anyone stop him?
2: No one can stop Jack Aiken. No one can stop him at this moment in time. He's marching forward, and they had a strange season last year, didn't they? Because there were so many times where they had the pace and fortune didn't fall their way, and they talked about it a lot, about how if they keep knocking on the door, surely someone's going to open it eventually. And then towards the end of the season, open it did. And they won at Indy, they won at Petit Le Mans. And
9: on the back of that, yeah, Jack ended up second in the championship. I remember his speech at the banquet. He was stunned that he was up there finishing second, given how far back he had come from in the final two races of the season. I'm not sure he'd even considered it as a possibility, but really remarkable the way that they closed the year. So, you know, that's a good point. If he were to win this race, that would be three WeatherTech Championship wins on the bounce, although spanning two different seasons.
2: And as a single car team, they've been a totally consistent presence with Cadillac all the way through the DPI era and all the way through the GTP era, but they have one car. And yet they tend to be, over these last couple of years, they've been the Cadillac to beat.
9: For the second straight lap, he is hauling in the Porsches hand over fist. I think we even got a glimpse of the Porsches up ahead. Yeah, sure enough, there they are from this onboard shot. A little GT traffic to negotiate, but not much else separating Jack Aitken from Lawrence Vanthoor, who is on a slightly different sequence, remember. And then Felipe Nasr, another 2 seconds up the road. But the man on the move, undoubtedly at the moment, is Jack Aitken.
2: Hauling it in, Jack Aitken in that Whelen Engineering Cadillac has to, can he get past the 27 Harder Racing Aston Martin? No, not quite. Matteo Drudi, unsurprisingly, wants to protect his position as the GTD class leader. It's Aston on Aston in GTD. We looked at the qualifying pace, the practice pace, and that Aston Martin vantage has been so strong. Not a surprise to see them fighting for the lead, but they don't have it all their own way. There's not too far behind. You've got the BMW from Turner 96 and the 13 AWA 13 Autosport car. Jack Aitken, though, he's got Lawrence Vanthoor in his sights. He's reeling him in, and he's got 20% more usable energy on board in terms, not in terms of power, in terms of stint. So strategy wise, he's ahead of Vanthoor and the number 6 car for Porsche Penske Motorsport.
9: Yeah, he'll have a shorter final stop as a consequence. He's got fresher rubber to work with as a consequence, and he's got the bit between his teeth right now. Coming to the start-finish line, it was a 1.3-second gap the last lap. How about this time by? It's less than that. He carved off another half a second. The inexorable Jack Aitken continuing to reel in Lawrence Vanthoor for P2.
2: Sublime, sublime stuff from Jack Aitken here. Albeit, we look at, you could say, yes, okay, Vanthoor is maybe on a slightly different strategy, tyre might be in a slightly different position, but Nasr and Aitken are on exactly the same strategy fuel-wise. They almost got an identical amount of fuel and energy on board, therefore that when they put, everybody's throwing new tyres at it, so they're going to be on a similar tyre, and that Cadillac is coming alive at the tail end of this race.
9: The last three laps, Nasr has been running in the mid to high 38s. In those same three laps, Aitken's been running in the mid to high 37s. To give you some idea of the pace advantage, some of it is traffic, but that's now three laps in a row. That, to me, is signifying that Aitken feels like he's got a car that is capable of challenging for the win of this race, and he's going to push for all that he's worth.
2: So as Jack Aitken nearly clips 200 miles an hour going into the Le Mans chicane, he has 75% of his usable stint energy ahead. The car ahead, the number 6 of Lawrence Vanthoor for Porsche Penske Motorsport, not quite as much, 54% on board. Now, with appropriately timed full course yellow, that could all even back out again, but Vanthoor is going to have his hands full. And you'd think, Ryan Marine, that Porsche Penske Motorsport will be on the radio saying, make it as difficult as possible for Aitken to get past you, because we need you to put, not that you're the sacrificial lamb, but as a team for Porsche Penske Motorsport to be the team in victory lane, whether which car it is, allowing, making it easy for that 31 Cadillac to come through is not going to help that goal. So Vanthoor, his job at this exact moment is to make it really tricky for Aitken to get past.
9: I think that would have been his natural proclivity anyway.
2: Of course.
9: So I don't think that's a message that particularly needs to be sent to Lawrence Vanthoor, but even if it is, it will be received and he'll get down to business here. That's one of the advantages of splitting your strategy. It's not like you're clearly favoring one car over the other. Battle breaking out in GTD for the lead, and it's changed hands. Nicky Tim has driven to the front around Mattia Drudi. How about it? John Potter and the Magnus Racing team, with Nicky Tim behind the wheel, lead with 1 hour 14 minutes to go at Daytona.
2: What a story this would be. Magnus Racing returning once again. They're one of the most long-standing teams in contemporary sports car racing here in North America. They've won it a couple of times in the past, but not for quite a while. The last race win for this team was Lime Rock 2016. nearly 10 years ago. What a story it would be. And you know what? They've got the package underneath that. Aston is a rocket ship and they've got the man to do the job. One half of the Dane train. Nicky team.
9: It's the only half you need, it would appear. Nicky's got that car up at the front. Bad news for Manthei's GTD entry. A drive-through penalty for blocking just issued to Ricardo Pera. So he'll have to forfeit the position he holds right now, that is ninth place in the GTD class.
2: That's a pity. That's a pity. His teammate car sits second at the moment in GTD Pro behind the Pfaff Lamborghini, which is a little bit off strategy.
9: It is a little bit off strategy, but that car was multiple laps down in the overnight hours. This has been a great comeback for them. There's a BDO No Strategy nominee if I've ever seen one.
2: Can I change my mind?
9: You can.
2: Okay, so that's two votes for Pfaff so far.
9: So far, we've
2: got to make our decision before the checker, but I think we've got an hour window to figure it out. Duncan Vincent, you get your vote now. Who are you going to vote for our BDO No Strategy Award in GT?
15: Oh, I think I've got to agree with you guys. The way the Pfaff have come back through the pack is pretty sensational. But also Magnus, you know, they have worked their way to the front with very clever strategy and fast driving, so heads or tails for me, Pete, but, you know, Pfaff, looking good.
2: Well, we'll have to get our heads together on that one to see who is going to win our BDO No Strategy Award. Alex Quinn, though, trying to put some time between himself and Tom Dillman, and he's doing so. He's 7.4 seconds up the road. Meanwhile, the battle in GTD Pro, Thomas Preining, the ex-DTM champion, trying to hold off another German motor racing legend in the AMG Mercedes, driven by a German motor racing legend in Maro Engel. And the Mercedes, that big lump of that 6.2 V8, opening up on the high banks of Daytona. Preining making it as difficult as possible that he can, but there's nothing to stop that galloping Mercedes. And Engel, he's already by before the braking zone, shuts the door hard, and well, that Mercedes has got some gallop, and Engel driving it beautifully. But Preining, he's not going to give it up, because the Porsches, they have been strong in Sector 1. Remember, they're a very good car under braking.
9: Well, Engel will have to keep that in the back of his mind as he tries to hang on to that position up to second place at only 1.7 seconds behind the race leader, which, as you pointed out, Peter, is on a slightly different sequence. Meanwhile, Jack Aitken is now on the doorstep of second place. Lorenz Vanthoor is having to play tail gunner to try and help out his teammate, Felipe Nasr, who's trying to go back-to-back-to-back at the Rolex 24. He'd be only the third driver to do that in three consecutive starts. He'd be the first or the second to do it in three consecutive years, joining Elio Castroneves. Peter Gregg did it in three consecutive starts, but one of the races in that streak, the 1974 race, wasn't held, so a little bit of an asterisk with that one. But great company to keep if you can get it, but still a lot of work to do here, not just for Nasr, but also his teammate who's playing tail gunner at the moment.
2: Vanthoor, who has that Rolex watch on his mantelpiece after last year, switching to the number 6 car for this year. Yeah, his job right now is surely to hold off this charging number 31 Whelen Engineering Cadillac, a car that when you turn on an IMSA race any time from the last 10 years or even further beyond than that, there's a GM car with a big red Whelen livery on it and an Action Express team running it, and normally, it's in this sort of position on Sunday afternoon, ready to go and try and win. Last time they did win, though, it's a wee while ago now that they did win, so they'll be desperate to get that. Now, our two GTD front runners, they're flirting with a trip to the headmaster's office, Ryan Marie.
9: Under investigation, the 44, that's Nicky Tim, Magnus Racing, 27, that's Mattia Drudi, Heart of Racing. We saw the end of the sequence with the lead changing hands, but evidently there was contact warning, just a warning issued by race control. Nicky Tim noted, but no further sanction. Very interesting.
2: A sigh of relief, I would think, for Nicky Tim. Warning's okay. A drive-through penalty would be pretty disastrous at this stage with an hour and 9 minutes to go. You're getting towards the point in the GTD class in maybe the next 10 minutes or so where you could pit and not have to come back in. It's one of the strategical options open to you. Some will do it, some will not. And if you're following along with us, either on IMSA Radio or on the IMSA World feed on YouTube, welcome wherever you are watching or listening around the world. One essential part of your viewing experience, though, is IMSA.com/telemetry. That will tell you how much usable energy both the GTP cars and the GTD cars have, so you can watch them. Are they going to make it to the end? When do they need to pit? You can have that information that we have here in the Ford Racing Global Broadcast Center.
9: Really big moments here as the leaders in GTP fight their way through traffic. Problems for the Valkyrie. It's down off the banking on the apron and seems to be limping around. Roman De Angelis weaving that car back and forth. It does sound like the engine is still firing.
2: It's on a sort of light purr, isn't it? That number 23 Aston Martin Valkyrie. Not quite sure exactly what happened to it, but at the moment Roman De Angelis limping at home. He's nearly home. He's limping towards the pit lane as we speak. Now, is he going to go straight behind the wall, I wonder? Because if it's something more terminal, or not, something that's more challenging to fix on pit road. But no, it looks like he is going to bring it down pit road, and they're going to have a little look at it and see what's happening. Now, where was he on energy? It's not fuel, is it? Surely not. For the number 23 Aston Martin Valkyrie.
9: Change for the lead in GTD Pro. Mauro Angel caught and has passed Andrea Caldarelli. That's down into the International Horseshoe. The move was made through the trioval. Meanwhile, battle on again in GTD. The two Astons swapping paint once again. Nicky Tim defending from Mattia Drudi for all he's worth.
2: Well, it's all stress at the Aston Martin Racing, because unfortunately the Valkyrie has gone behind the wall, but two cars fighting for that GTD win. And remember, Nicky Tim had just received a warning from race control for a little incident with the 27 of Mattia Drudi for Heart of Racing. That's who he's battling for this win, and he didn't leave him a great deal of room on the outside there. So race control, I'm sure, will be keeping a watch on that one as well. Remember, they are both Aston Martin factory drivers. They are playing for keeps, though.
9: Ostensibly, they're on the same team in terms of who pays them, but they're on very different teams here this weekend. Wow, fantastic driving, though, between the two of them. The Magnus team, they've been executing at a high level. They had the fastest lap time at the Roar Before the 24 last week. Talking to team strategist Sean Heckman, he said, he asked me, did you know when Spencer Pompelli set that time? I said, no. First flying lap of a three-day test, and it stood the test of time from there.
2: Did they calm down after that, I wonder? And maybe thought, should we just try and hope that nobody noticed that?
9: I don't know what you're insinuating,
2: Peter. No, I know, neither do I. Philip Ellis on the case now of the Corvette for 13 Autosport. Matt Bell, last year's winner. Ooh, little mistake there from Aitken. Just got it bouncing over the curbs at the Le Mans chicane. And that's just allowed a little bit of reprieve for Laurens Vanthoor. Now, Renger van der Zande told the press in the media centre during the night that Porsche were just playing with them. Is Laurens Vanthoor playing with Jack Aitken right now? Because the closer he's got, all of a sudden it's as if Vanthoor said, no, I'm out of here.
9: Well, both of the Porsches, and Vanthoor in particular, was doing quite a bit of lifting coast earlier, but I don't think that fully explains the situation, because Aitken, pushing as hard as he isn't losing from an energy perspective relative to Nasser. He's been half a percent or thereabouts down, really, this entire stint. So I get the sense now that they're all pushing roughly as hard as they can. Vanthoor has to feather the throttle a little bit more because he's in an energy deficit, and anything he can save will shorten up that final pit stop.
2: What we're probably safe to say, though, is that if we went green all the way, they only need one more stop for all of them. It's just that there's going to be slightly longer stop for Vanthoor. So if we stay green, that's the unknown. That's the bit where we have no confirmation. We have no way to guess that. So unfortunately, it's been a difficult race for the Aston Martin Valkyrie number 23. And Roman De Angelis has just hopped out and caught up with Duncan Vincent in the garage.
15: Yeah, the Harder Racing number 23 Valkyrie is getting worked on in the background, and I've got Roman here. So it's quite loud. What went wrong in your eyes? What do you think right now?
16: Yeah, I mean, something related to the steering or suspension. I was just on the banking and the steering got quite heavy, so I went down to the apron. Luckily, I was in a quite safe spot. Could have been in a worse area. I was all alone. So, then nurse it back. So we're not really sure. Obviously, didn't keep driving. But yeah, for sure something related to steering or suspension, something feels off, so we're good.
15: We could see you in the television feed trying to get a feel from something by going from left to right.
16: Yeah, exactly. Just trying to see if I could feel if it was something in the steering rack or a puncture or whatnot. I didn't have any alarms on the dash, and obviously we can see when there's a puncture, but it had that sort of similar feeling, so.
15: Man, thank you very much.
16: Yeah, thank you.
2: Big thank you to Roman De Angelis for taking the time to speak to us. It's always disappointing when you have to take the car behind the wall. Now the gap has come closer again, back down to 0.4 of a second between the second place number 6 Porsche of Lawrence Vanthoor and Jack Aitken in the number 31 Whelen Cadillac. They've got an LMP2, the PR1 Brian Herta car in between them. Sure, Vanthoor won't mind that at all. He'll say, yeah, if you could just stay there, that'd be great. You just follow me. Follow me all the way home and keep that pesky red Cadillac away from me.
9: Just get the sense that traffic is going to have a part to play in all of this. Right now, everyone's on relatively equal footing. Just a little LMP2 traffic for the leaders to work their way through. But inevitably, they'll get into a gaggle of whether it's P2s or GTs more likely. And who reads the traffic? Who makes the critical mistake? Leaves the door open, maybe? Or gets caught up in some contact? How many times have we seen a race like this determined by who reads the traffic best as we get down to the wire?
2: So often. Jack Aitken, now very much an integral part of this Whelen engineering crew, but also of the Cadillac program, of full stop. He's going to spend more time in this Cadillac B-Series R this year than he will in his favourite pair of pyjamas, because he's going to be racing full season here in IMSA with Whelen and full season in the WEC with Jota as well. Whoa, a little bit of traffic.
9: There's
2: as you
9: the
2: said, Ryan Marine.
9: You.
2: Oh, it's GTD Pro battles ahead. Corvette versus Manti Porsche, and the Manti Porsche Prining shuts the door, and did Aitken get a hip check there from the number 4 Corvette of Nicky Katzberg? He may well have done.
9: Yeah, how about that? A couple of GM products there, banging wheels in different classes. This is not great news for Aitken, but really not much you can do there if you're Nicky Katzberg. That's for position, that's for the final step of the podium in GTD Pro. Prining doing a great job trying to fend off that Corvette at this late stage.
2: And Corvette know that they have a car that can win the race. They've shown that pace all through the event. But is it going to be another year of so close but so far for particularly the number 4 Corvettes? Let's see. But being stuck behind the 9 and 11 Manti Porsche will certainly not help that goal.
9: Just a quick strategy note. We also have some LMP2s starting to pit here. I think we got to look at what just happened a moment ago. Maybe talk us through that, and I'll get to the strategy in a second.
2: So Aitken goes to the inside line, but there's a Manti Porsche in the way. Then the number 4 of Nicky Katzberg decides to go around the outside at turn 1. That door gets shut, and then Katzberg has nowhere to go. They don't touch, in fact, but Aitken felt that there was a touch coming and had to then make a bit of avoiding action. Aitken's got to get on the brakes way earlier than he normally would, because the road is simply blocked. There's two big GT cars in the way as they come round the left-hander. Then the door opens. He thinks, okay, I'm going for it. And then, bang, the door shuts again. And he's got to get right out the power. That cost him a lot of time.
9: Prining, by the way, just warned for blocking. So that will hang over him for the remaining hour of this race. Back to the strategy. We're down to just over an hour left, which means we're approaching the window now for the GTP cars to pit for the final time. Expect the 60 to do so first, but look at this three-way battle now entering into the mix. Paul Miller's BMW mixing it up with the Corvette and the Porsche.
2: Well, as we head into the final hour of the 64th running of the Rolex 24 at Daytona, let's have a VP Racing Fuels in-race update.
17: VP Racing, the official fuel, coolant and additives of IMSA.
2: Well, I have to start this VP Fuels in-race update with GTD Pro, because it's exploding right now on track right at the Western Horseshoe. The number 1 Paul Miller Racing BMW of Dan Harper has just shifted up into third position. Right behind there is the number 4 of Nicky Katzberg, who in turn has his hands full with the number 911 Manti Porsche of Thomas Prining. Just ahead of them, you have the number 9 Pfaff Lamborghini, and leading the way, the number 75 of Maro Engel for Sun Energy 175 Express. So that's GTD Pro. Park that for a second because that's bound to continue to change. At the front of the field, it's Felipe Nasr who leads by 1.3 seconds from Lawrence Vantor, his teammate. Then, a couple of seconds further back, it's Jack Aitken, who just had a little bit of a hold up there in traffic, which has cost him a couple of seconds, but he seems to have a really quick race car underneath him. Tom Blomqvist in the Acura, just 7 seconds off the lead. He has actually got his hands full to hang on to fourth place from Dries Vantor in the number 24 BMW. Now, LMP2, Ryan, pit stops happening right now. What's the story in LMP2?
9: Well, it's Alex Quinn leading for CrowdStrike by APR, 4 seconds to the good over the chasing Tom Dillman in the Inter-Europol car. Sister Inter-Europol car driven by Nick Cassidy a little bit further back in third. And then Parker Thompson in his LMP2 debut currently holding down the fourth position for the Brian Herd

0: Matt Bell sits in fifth, in last year's winning car, that number 13 Corvette. And rounding out the top six, it's Kenton Cook in the 023 Triarci Ferrari. Could go any which way in GTD. That is your VP Racing Fuels in race update.
1: Couple of laps to go. Matt Bell, you mentioned he's in fifth. It was a little better than that. He went for a spin and was able to continue on. Cost him a little bit of track position, though, as they pursue a back-to-back win in the race. Meanwhile, significant bodywork damage as Rexy has rubbed up against one of the Ferraris and lost the nose of that car. Was that the spin for Bell?
0: Slam dunk penalty, I would think, there. Contact with the... Was that with the Turner Motorsport number 96, I think? So, yeah, that will certainly not be happy there, the 13 Corvette crew. While we digest that one, let's get a quick update from Duncan Vincent in pit lane.
2: Yeah, down here at the Cadillac Wheeling Team with Action Express, we've got Eric Lauren down here, and we just, the car has come alive. Jack in the 31 is looking on form. Where has the speed come from towards the end?
3: Yeah, they've had a strong car really the whole race. They had to overcome a few unfortunate circumstances, and here at the end they played their strategy right and kind of kept creeping up front. You know, we got a horses have been strong. We got a little different in pit strategy and amount of energy, so hopefully we'll be able to get second, potentially have a good last run and be able to maybe catch the seven.
2: Has he said anything on the radio that he thinks he can get the Porsches, or is he keeping quiet?
3: I think he's just focused on the rest of the race, trying to manage the tires. You go too hard early, it kind of degrades too much, and so really trying to figure out what that balance is. Get through traffic, probably timing's going to be a critical part of the end of the race here.
2: Thank you for your time.
3: Yeah, thanks.
0: Well, poor old Rexy, the number 7780 Porsche, has had his teeth knocked out, unfortunately, and had to go to the dentist. Remember, I'm seeing deja vu, because this happened at around this stage of the race last year, and Rexy had to have some repairs and came to Sebring with his teeth all pieced back together. Now, we pontificated about the incident we just talked about in GTD, Ryan. What's the outcome of that?
1: It was Robbie Foley, adjudged to be at fault. Contact with Matt Bell that sent the 13 Autosport car spinning down in turn 5. Drive-through penalty coming. That Turner car just made what should be its final pit stop. Robbie Foley was up against the drive time rules, so Jens Klingman just climbed aboard, and it will fall to Jens instead to serve this penalty.
0: Let's try and put a little bit more meat on the dinosaur bone down at the AO Racing pit. Peter Snowden has more.
4: Yeah, as you described, there was some damage to the front of that car, but it was obviously very light. I'm not just making any comment on the actual contact, but it had just, say, as you said quite rightly, knocked its teeth out, its front panel. So Rexy had a standard pit stop and has gone out with a fresh set of dentures in.
0: Nice shiny dentures. And it was just coming into the Western Horseshoe, Robbie Foley a little bit deep on the brakes, and it didn't need much to just get the back of the Corvette, the number 13 car of Matt Bell, moving. And luckily Matt Bell's, he's kept out of trouble, because he's still well in the hunt. It's actually not lost as much time as you would maybe think.
1: Well, he lost time, not so much track position. He's now 28 seconds behind the leader in the class. That said, you're right. They're just a full course yellow away from being right in the fight again, as they were last year, where Matt was the hero of the day. That final stint in GTD, legendary stuff, helping what was at the time known as AWA, now 13 Autosport, pick up that famous win.
0: Well, if it doesn't rain, it pours. The Turner Motorsport BMW has got that drive-through for incident responsibility, and I can't believe I'm going to say this, another drive-through penalty for improper attire while fueling. So even the most experienced teams in the game, when it comes down to the heat of battle, mistakes can creep in. This is a human sport. That's why we love it. But Turner, none of those drivers have ever been on the podium ever at the Rolex 24. They were looking good to challenge for the top step of the podium. That's going to make it really challenging now, those two drive-through penalties. Yeah, in comes the leader in GTD.
1: Felt like this could have been their kind of day. Not just the leader, though, in GTD, Peter. Both of the top two, both Astons, are in for what should be their final stop. So now it comes down to the pit crews to execute, to not make that mistake that takes them out of the fight.
0: One, certainly our front runner for our BDO No Strategy, Faf Lamborghini, have fought their way forward while the Magnus Racing stop continues. Let's get down.

0: to the Pfaff garage and catch up with Sandy Mitchell.
1: Yes, Andy Mitchell, just having a watch of what's going on in pit lane just now. Clever strategy and well-executed pit stops has brought you guys right into the game today.
2: Yeah, it's pretty crazy from being five laps down during the night. And yeah, can't quite believe it. But yeah, I still don't think we quite have the advantage at the moment. But yeah, we've put ourselves in the mix at least. We've managed to get onto the lead lap with that last yellow flag of the race, what it's looking like, which is perfect. And we were at the back of the pack, so we thought we'd try something different with the strategy. It's going to be tough for Andrea now in the last stint to hold some guys off on fresher tyres, but we thought we might as well give it a go.
1: Shows the experience of the team, Sandy, and willing to take the risk.
2: Yeah, they've not won this race before for nothing, and yeah, to get us back where we are now is truly impressive. So yeah, we'll fight for what positions we can, and it'll definitely be better than what we thought a few hours ago.
1: Yeah, one last good time for the Hurricane.
2: Exactly, yeah. What final send-off.
1: Thank you.
0: Sandy Mitchell there from the number 9 Pfaff Lamborghini crew. Pit stop for the 04 CrowdStrike racing car. That's not going to get home from there with 51 minutes to go. It's going to be a final splash and dash. Alex Quinn being left aboard, really red faced under the helmet. He's under the cosh here, trying to go for this win.
3: This is really what we expected. We knew they were shy of being able to do it on one more stop. Not by much. They just needed one full course yellow to make that happen, and they didn't get it. In the GTD pit stops, really good execution from Magnus. It looks to me like they were able to hang on. Right now they're shown in third, but the two cars ahead of them still owe stops, I believe. I'll double check that, but I'm almost certain. Phil Ellis, Windward Racing, jumped into second of those that have pitted. They got ahead of the Heart of Racing, Windward Racing. Two-time and defending series champions. Can't count them out.
0: Win by name, win by nature. It's become a habit for that crew, and for the first time they're running two cars in the Rolex 24, and their GTD Pro entry number 48 also did a really good job there to get up into the mix amongst all of the front runners in GTD Pro. So the number 75 leader. Sun Energy One back leader in GTD Pro, the 75 Express car, the bonnet or hood is just fluttering a little bit. I don't know if that's anything necessarily to be worried about, Ryan, at this stage. Unless it,
3: you'd rather
0: it
3: not
0: loose.
3: Have it.
0: You would rather not have it, of course, but I don't think it's too much to be concerned, although we are hearing that the 75 Express crew are preparing for a pit stop, so we'll see. What do you do? Can you replace that within the time?
3: I don't think so, because it'll be a short fill for them. They're only 30 minutes into this stint, if I'm reading that correctly. Yeah, 30 minutes since the last pit stop for them. So I think they're going to want to get that car serviced and sent as quickly as possible, and then just hope for the best to hope that hood holds in place. They've executed pretty well. They had their share of miscues in the middle of the race, but have rebounded nicely, and as expected, they've turned it over to the Mercedes ace, Mauro Engel, to try and take it home. He's driven them to the front. Now he's got to keep it there.
0: Porsche Penske Motorsport are about to bring their number 6 to the pit road. Indeed, Lawrence Vanthoor ducks down to the pit road. Will look to hit his marks for what should be the final pit stop for this car for the 2026 Rolex 24 Hour at Daytona. Now, does Vanthoor stay aboard for the run to the flag? He will not. Looks like it's going to be a driver change. Duncan Vincent.
1: Driver change down there for the Penske Porsche car, as in comes a 93 Acura, and it's all got suddenly very busy in the pit lane here. The Shank racing car very much under the loving care and attention, with some sticker Michelins going on with that brand new tread pattern that you see on them for 2026. Also, the JDC Miller car is in the pit lane as it rumbles down, and what a good showing they've had through the course of this Rolex. Watching the far end, you can see the Penske guys still making sure they get every bit of fuel in there, as are the Acura. And who's going to win the race off pit lane? Well, S gets it moving, and away he goes. Sorry, not S. We'll see who actually went into that car. I'll have to let you call that one, Pete.
4: Well, thank you very much, Duncan. We're coming towards the last 55-0 minutes of the race, and as they say, if you've got it, use it at this point. And I think no point in getting to the end of the race with something left in the fast draw. John Heindorf, Peter Mackay and Ryan Marine in the Ford Racing Global Broadcast Centre. Mauro Engel for what should be the last stop for 75 Express. That's slightly scrubbed tyres going on to that car for the end of the race. Kenny Abul, Chas Mostert, Will Power being in that car as well. We've got the Whelan Cadillac on the pit road from third position at the moment. This will be their last pit stop, surely a brand new set of Michelins. Yes, indeed. Going on to there. And they'll give a clean screen to the driver, Jack Aitken, who I can't imagine is getting out of that one either. Look at the names of the drivers. Philippe Nasr, Dries Van Tor, Louis Delatraz, Jack Aitken, Kevin Estra, Nick Yellerly, Nico Peño, Marco Wittmann, Tom Blomqvist, all in the fight at the front of the field. A slip up, a spin, a quick yellow flag. This could still turn the fate of the 64th running of the Rolex 24 at Daytona. A side-by-side slap with another car, maybe. Kevin Estra getting locked up on his outlap going into turn 7 last time around as he came past one of the GT Ferraris in his quest to chase down the Dries Van Tor BMW. That was, that might have been just before he pitted, actually. As he comes across the line now, his teammate Philippe Nasr leading by 10.1 seconds. Well, it's taken a while to get going, but I've been sitting holding my breath next door. 200 mile an hour, side by side, racing down into the first corner. Final pit stop for the leader, Philippe Nasr. Comes in, no thought of getting out. Just a three driver team here with Julian Andlauer and the new German sensation, Lauren Heinrich, in that car. The red and white helmet impassively sitting in the car. New set of Michelins again, brand new set of Michelins. And the energy level with 45 minutes to go, they'll fill it. This will not be a time stop. He'll want to go full rich to the end here, Ryan.
3: They'll fill him up. He's trying to go 3 for 3, back to back to back here at the Rolex 24. Really good pit stop. You're right. It was a total full fill for the Porsche Penske team. They send Philippe Nasr back out. Now we wait to see where he blends in. Team car already made the pit stop. The car that had been chasing them, Jack Aitken, made the pit stop. Jack was on such a charge, but it was stymied about midway through the stint. It seemed like maybe he didn't have the balance in the second half of the run. So that means this stretch right here where he's got fresh tires, that could prove crucial.
4: Peter McKay's been watching on as well. What are you seeing, Ryan?
3: Well, Aitken is ahead of the other Porsche now, and that's not how they were running when this pit sequence began. So Action Express able to get Aitken out ahead.
4: Oh, the Grello car off at turn 3 on the grass just as that number 7 Porsche 963 came out of the pit lane. There was a close call with the GTs there. And that is not over either. That is the 7th place car for Thomas Preining, the Austrian driver, former Porsche Young driver. And there was a moment there where it all looked a bit sketchy.
5: Sketchy indeed, yeah. And while Philippe Nasr is desperately trying to get these new Michelins up to temperature, the Michelin have worked super hard on getting that warm-up a little bit better. Of course, no tire warmers here in the IMSA WeatherTech Sports Car Championship. And that vision pattern around the tire is the idea is to get a conversation going about it, about the renewal materials in the tire. But what the drivers really want to know, will it heat up faster, will it last longer over a stint? And generally the feedback is yes, and we've seen that the outlaps have been quicker than they have been in the past. The hotter temperature helps as well. Now heavy GT traffic for Philippe Nasr as they go into Le Mans chicane, and Aitken is all over him. Aitken is all over him, and this is your battle for the lead of the motor race. 43 minutes to go, the same strategy, it's a dogfight.
3: Action Express was able to get Aitken the position in the pits to get him up to second. Now, can he chase down and do something with the two-time defending winner of this race, Philippe Nasr? Nasr now with a little bit of heat of the tires, but Aitken with a head of steam starting to reel him in through the tri-oval.
4: Now, who's got the ponies round the outside? Is the quicker run, but you've got to be right up alongside. It's down to under 3/10 of a second on the infield, down towards the International Horseshoe. Traffic ahead, GTD cars, and a defensive line now being taken by the Porsche driver. Felipe Nasr still leading the motor race with 42 minutes to go. They thought they had this one slightly more under control. They were worried about the cooler temperatures in the night time. Is this just Felipe Nasr being cautious and warming his tyres up after that pit stop? Does not want to put too much energy through the Michelins. He's got the best of the traffic there as he goes on to Speedway turns 1 and 2, and for the moment at least, the charge from the Cadillac and from Jack Aitken is repelled.
5: Jack Aitken in a groove right now, trying to put the pressure on Felipe Nasr, but Nasr will only get quicker as that tyre comes up to temperature and pressure. Now, there is a little bit of an energy disparity between them. The track position and time has been gained by Whelan Engineering not filling that 31 Cadillac Whelan car to the absolute brim. There's about a 3% difference between what they have. Now, that's a lap.
3: Well, he pitted a lap later also.
5: True. Yeah, so they're both going full rich then, I think. They've got the performance to go there. So it's now just a straight fight. Nasr versus Aitken, Porsche versus Cadillac.
3: And there's a BMW on the third step of the podium as they run, but Marco Wittmann is going to have to go on a fuel economy run or an energy economy run the rest of the way. Just 66% energy for him and his BMW, and Kevin Estra starting to close in with 85% energy. It's close if Wittmann can get to the end, and he'll really have his hands full trying to play defense and also nurse that energy number.
4: About Kevin Estra, he's down on the leaders as well, 85% energy there. Dries Van Toor, 92, so he's as good as anybody. Slightly further back, but I say slightly further back, 11 and a half seconds off the lead. That, maybe not for the leader, but the cars ahead of him who were all in an energy deficit. Dries Van Toor in the number 25 BMW, still in with a shout of this race. Other drivers who are doing okay, not again necessarily for the race win, Louis Delatraz, he's doing okay, 92%, while the cars ahead of him have got 85 and 72%, so maybe a top six finish for Delatraz as well. But all of our attention is rightly at the front of the field as Tom Dillman rejoins in the second place now LMP2 car for Inter-Europol. CrowdStrike from Inter-Europol twice in LMP2. In GTD Pro, it's Manti, the Grello car, ahead of Paul Miller Racing's BMW, Winward Racing, 75 Express and Ford Racing, all disputing that one. And in GTD, the Lexus. Where's the Lexus come from? Barely called that car's name. That is must be out of kilter.
3: It is. That's exactly right. They always stop here.
4: So that one a little bit off strategy. The Aston of Magnus, the Mercedes of Winwood, and the Aston of Hartner Racing. Those are the cars that are battling for the top three positions in the GTD category. Just under 40 minutes to go. Gorgeous weather. Track temp as hot as we've seen it all week now. 30 Celsius. Is 93 Fahrenheit. I think we got up to about 96 or 97, so a couple of degrees here or there. 26 in the air, more than pleasant. Final stops for one or two LMP2 cars, and significant ones as well, as the number 22 United Autosport car comes in. Spike the Dragon in the gold colours comes in, wins. Number 52 Brian Herder Autosport, that's just got out of the pit lane with Parker Thompson behind the wheel. So those will be the last stops for the P2 cars. It's not over, guys.
5: Very tight, because the number 43 into Europol car pitted or left the pits with 40 minutes to go, so might not be able to go absolutely full rich. It depends where the white flag actually falls. In one way, that's how tight it's going to be.
4: And that's always the conundrum, Ryan, isn't it? because if you are not the lead class, you are not in control of your own destiny as to where the end of the race is. Only the leader is.
3: That's right. Now, there will be telemetry for the teams. They have these very complicated strategy software programs that incorporate AI that can kind of predict these things based on the pace that we're running, but things can change. Things can happen that you wouldn't expect. That could change that equation there in the final few minutes. They'll do their best to plan for those contingencies, though.
5: Jack Aitken doing a little bit of lifting and coasting aboard the number 31 Whelan Engineering Cadillac. So maybe thinks that he could do with a little bit extra energy, albeit it was in a sequence of traffic going into the Le Mans chicane. So maybe thought there's no point charging in and then losing momentum. Better to get a good exit out of the Le Mans chicane. And I suppose if you save a little bit, you can then burn a little bit more at other places. But Felipe Nasr, he's doing his job right now with last lap by 9/10 of a second quicker than Aitken. But remember, Aitken was held up quite a bit in traffic.
4: And what do we always say, gentlemen? What does traffic do?
5: It gives.
3: And it takes.
4: I didn't even rehearse that. That was very good. So, 36 minutes now. 5 minutes past one in the afternoon. Hello to those of you watching around the world. Joe Bradley's got his feet up in Dubai after a hard day's work at the Dubai International Kart Room for the O-Plate meeting. Hello, Joseph. You're enjoying what you're watching and listening to. Can I just very quickly say thank you very much to Casey, to Rebecca, to Rachel, to Sean and the rest of the staff in the IMSA suite just off to our left who've been looking after us during the race. We haven't had time to get back across to the middle and it's been so busy to get back into the midfield and see the guys at Apex, the Jeffers team looked after us earlier on in the week absolutely brilliantly, but it's been great company, great service, and met some nice people in there just off to our left hand side. Time to squeeze in another pit reports. Here's Duncan Vincent.
1: Yeah, Ford Racing for the lovely Mustang GT3. We've got Frederick Verbisch here. Fred, you're in a great position right now. Seb on track leading the way. I mean, it's a great feeling towards the end of the 24 here, the Rolex 24.
6: Yeah, it would be perfect if the race would finish now, of course. But yeah, we're clearly on a different strategy. I think the whole race, we did a great job. But we didn't have the outright pace, so we're trying to win it on a different way. And yeah, let's see. It's still 40 minutes, I think, so or 34 minutes. So yeah, we'll see what's going on. So
1: you guys need a little bit of maybe outside help from somewhere else.
6: Yeah, 100%. But I think it's a great goal. What we're trying, and we have nothing to lose. So yeah, it's exciting. The last 30 minutes. So.
1: Frederick, thank you very much, and great to see the Ford Racing name back in the IMSA Weather Tech Championship.
4: Yeah, they've had a, I think you would call it a more than happy run in that car. Big changes to that machine, the Evolution kit helping the competitor teams, and every single competitor team has said that they feel that the Evos have moved that car on by a margin. Remember, it was they were first and third last year. The 65 car, Seb Prio. There'll be two very excited Prio parents in Guernsey at the moment who are tuned in. Hello to Andy and to Joe. And I absolutely know, if they're not here, that is, that they will be tuned in, watching and listening. I've known Andy and Joe for a very, very long time. Two hard-working people in the community as well. And congratulations to Joe, relatively recently, was honoured in the honours list for all of her hard work in the Channel Islands with various local charities dear to their hearts. So that's the both of the Prios actually now have letters after their name.
5: They do. They do. They find room in the house for all the awards.
4: Now. Well, absolutely. Well, and the trophies. Such,
5: and all the trophies, yeah, a lot of trophies. Especially now, Seb's racking them up with a fair amount of regularity. But if we stay green, as Frederick Verwees just mentioned, it's not going to work out, unfortunately, for the 65 Ford Racing Mustang. And what that means, if we do stay green, is that your net leader in GTD Pro is Dan Harper for Paul Miller Racing. BMW number one, they've had a couple of different heartbreaks over the last couple of years in GTD Pro where they've come close. He's about 3 seconds ahead of Maro Engel. Now, when was the last time we had a driver come up to chat to us in the booth and then go on to win the race?
4: It's not unheard of.
5: It's not, of course it's not, but I cannot remember the last thing it was.
4: The other thing I would say, I have to say that obviously the Ford is just hanging on there. Now at the moment they've rolled the dice and they're waiting for it to come up. Even if there was a full course yellow now, does it really help them?
5: No, really.
4: They've still got to come down the pit lane.
5: The only thing that would help them would be that they could come in and they would get a tiny splash of fuel, would be to chuck new tyres on, and then they just got to hope that their new tyres would be enough to overcome the other cars that would be on slightly older tyres. That would be the only play I could see, but maybe I'm missing something.
4: Aaron Tielitz, our out of sequence Lexus down the pit lane, which means that Nicky Thiem heads to the front of the field.
3: He does, but it's really close. The top three in GTD are practically nose to tail. So it's now Nicky Thiem ahead of Philip Ellis. Remember, Windward got a position in the pit lane that most recent round of pit stops to jump ahead of Mattia Drudi, but Drudi is there as well. It's about 2 seconds separating the top three in GTD right now, and they're all good to the end.
4: Got that incident from earlier on between the BMW of Marco Wittmann, the GTP car, and the 033 Ferrari of James Calato under review. Let's go down to Duncan in the pit lane, watching the P2s as well as the GTDs.
1: Yeah, just got a glimpse of the Pratt Miller car going behind the wall up beside the Porsche Penske Motorsport entrance. That car's been through the wars today, actually, that orange car, orange and black. It's a bit of a shame. But I'll make my way around to see exactly what's happening.
4: I was kind of hoping that if one of the Porsches would win, it would be the number 6 car, because I'd like to see the die cast of that with all the damage on it, to be honest. Let's go to Arjuna, who's setting himself up in the Mobil 1 Daytona 24-hour Rolex 24-hour victory lane, and he has the man who we can thank for all of the weekend's action and how all of the logistics of how they've gone so well. Frank Callagher is with Arjuna.
2: I'm imagining what it would be like here in a couple of minutes' time to have that Rolex. But Frank Callagher, president of the Daytona International Speedway, another amazing Rolex 24. Just how special has it been for you to see the fans enjoy this edition of the Rolex 24?
7: This is a special moment, not only for me personally, but most importantly, everyone at IMSA, everyone at Daytona International Speedway, and all of the sports car fans from around the globe who have helped make today the highest attended Rolex 24 in all 64 years of the running of the event. So, you know, once the checkered flag drops on this event, we always start planning and promoting for the following year. Myself and our team, we were at Road Atlanta for the Petit Le Mans. We brought the trophy there and really just getting out there with race fans and talking about Daytona, the Rolex 24. And so to see all of the guests here from all over the world all weekend long just makes us so happy, and to be able to break some records is really just the cherry on top.
2: And it wasn't as cold as last year, but we did have the lengthy fog that kind of held us up in the middle of the night. It's been great to see how many fans have stuck through the entirety of the day as well.
7: Not only did fans stick through, but we have some single day guests that are here that just bought a Sunday only ticket. So again, just the spirit of sports car racing and endurance racing, some of the best fans in all of motorsports, to where they know that the race is going to happen, and you might have some fog, you might have some weather, but in the end it's going to be an amazing show. And just seeing the sunshine here and the clouds, it is some awesome racing going on. And again, just can't thank the fans enough.
8: Thanks, Frank. We're really excited to be back here next year. But also, John, we have to say a big shout out to all the fans that have been with us here at the 64th running of the Rolex 24.
4: Yeah, the date is already set for next year. That was announced earlier on in the week. And you can start making your plans January the 28th to the 31st next year. 28th to the 31st next year. So a tiny bit later than what we've seen. 1 week later than what we've seen. Awful lot going on at that time of the year. You've got all the other motorsport events, plus the Super Bowl, of course, is quite an event around these parts, so you've got to stay away from that. Porsche by 1.4 seconds, Jack Aitken matching the leader to the 10th last time around. Peter, get the feeling that Jack is not quite finished with this yet. I think he needs a clean run. But the pace is still there in that 31-wheel and Cadillac. What a story that would be. Stories up and down that top 10, isn't it? Because you've got Porsche going for the three-peat as the number six car now under pressure. Dries Van Tor from Marco Wittmann. Kevin Estre under pressure from Dries Van Tor for the last step on the box. Stories up and down that top 10 in GTP.
5: Everywhere, yeah. Of course, Whelen Engineering, Earl Bamberg going for the Bam Slam, as we talked about it, going for four wins out of four in the major 24-hour races. As straight through goes Dries Van Tor without too much fight at all from Kevin Estre. Now, I've never seen that ever. Is something wrong with that number six Porsche Penske Motorsport machine? Because that seemed very routine there for Dries Van Tor, and Dries already starting to pull away. Has Kevin Estre got an issue in that car? Or not, could be usable energy perhaps.
4: Yeah, maybe. I was thinking that is got about 4 or 5% between them.
5: I think he's okay, because 50% would be roughly half, maybe a little bit less than half an hour. He's got 56%, we've only got 25 minutes left, so it's not usable energy for the stint. So BMW up onto the podium, well, three marks in the top three.
4: Here's the question. Are those taped repairs on the aerodynamic surfaces beginning now to feel the strain of lap after lap after lap, Ryan, of 200 miles an hour? Because they were trying to stop the escape of air through the side of the car. The lead has come back down. The traffic giveth, the traffic taketh away, and all of a sudden there's an aerodynamic toe being applied from first to second onto the tri-oval. Both cars down, low down, across the line. It's Porsche from the red and white Whelen Cadillac. Once again, Jack Aitken goes high, wide and handsome right to the white line on the right-hand side. Cuts back in. A car's length between them now. And a little bit of clear track, but only a little bit. They're going to catch the McLaren. Locked up by the Cadillac driver, the right-hand side, Michelin's, protesting as he braked down for the International Horseshoe.
5: This is what it's all about. Two top pros at the very peak of their powers. Two manufacturers who have been here since the beginning of the GTP formula and have developed and developed and developed. And are fighting for one of the grandest prizes in all of motorsport. This is what we come here for. After 24 hours since the green flag, 6 hours of pure racing since we came out of that full course caution for the fog, it's been worth the wait.
4: Our journey is posted down by Porsche Penske Motorsport and has news on the number 6963 of Kevin Estre.
8: Remember, John, that Lawrence Bantle posted on social media early in the race that they had been nursing what they thought was unfixable damage, and that may be part of why they are struggling, but also reports of potentially a part falling off the car when Lawrence Bantle was last in the Porsche Penske machine, and so that's what they're nursing. Another update for you, John, in the GTD Pro Battle, the number one Paul Miller Racing BMW has no radio communication with their driver right now as we head into these tense final moments on the run to the checkered flag.
4: Across the stripe again and down to turn one. Aitken is ever closer. He feints to the right, dives to the left, but covered by Felipe Nasr. So that was a slight change of tactics that time, Ryan. Normally, Jack stays very, very wide and tries to do that outside pass. He feigned to do that and dive back in. Felipe Nasr did not move to the outside to cover him. And so the pass was not made.
3: Changing the line of attack slightly. Absolutely. Changing the visual in the mirror for the race leader. Nasr may be trying to force a miscue, but Felipe's a tough one to phase. That's on full display.
4: Oh, he's got problems here coming out of the Western Horseshoe. Just had to delay getting on the power. The Pro Lexus, sorry, no, that is the GTD Lexus, was just there. Nothing they could do. Aaron Tielitz just sitting on his line onto the high banks again. The Cadillac holding on to the Porsche as they go round the Sun Energy 75 car that's been such a brilliant run, had just such a brilliant run. Mauro Engel in second at the moment. Down to the Le Mans hairpin. There's traffic here for the leader. Here's the chance for Jack Aitken. Got a time. He's throttle application coming out of the Le Mans chicane perfectly. Oh, I think he might have taken slightly too much curb there, Peter, but he's been getting a great draft through the tri-oval.
5: And we're now into the sector of the racetrack where no one can touch the 31 Whelen Engineering Cadillac. It's been the fastest in that sector all race long. And if you can pick up a draft, even better. Here they come through the tri-oval.
4: This could be the pass for the lead with 21 and a half minutes to go. Aitken waits. He goes down below the yellow line and he's cut off immediately. Door slammed in his face by Felipe Nasr. Looked like he was waiting till the very last minute. It was almost like a soccer player taking a penalty in a shootout. He was trying to make Felipe Nasr, as the goalkeeper in that analogy, he was trying to commit him first and then go the other way. And that was so close to contact between those two. But P-Mac is absolutely right. That wheel at Cadillac is absolutely fleet of foot, Ryan, in that last sector.
3: If there hadn't been an LMP2 car to give a tow to Nasr,
4: oh, good point,
3: I'm not sure he would have held on. That was amazing, watching the Cadillac close in and almost get alongside.
4: Understeer at turn six for the Cadillac in second. Jack Aitken is struggling with the front grip on that car, or at least was that time around. These cars pretty evenly matched since they came out of the pits. There's not that much of an offset since we saw them last. The leading car weaving there, maybe to clean up the tyres a bit because they've been down on the apron the lap before. Yeah, the GTD lead is now being disputed down on the inside. The Windward Racing number 57 of Phil Ellis has Nicky Team on the high side. Aston Martin versus AMG. Front engine cars, both with the same engine. They almost touch. I think they did touch as they're coming down to the braking area for the Le Mans chicane. And who's that in behind them? Is that a significant car? No, I don't think it is. They have changed positions and Windward snatched the lead with 19 and three quarter minutes to go.
3: I'd been watching that battle out the window while you guys were concentrating on the GTP battle, and Philip Ellis had been there really this entire stint. He closed in right away out of the pits, but the Aston is really quick in a straight line. He's got a decent run and he's got the benefit of the slipstream.
5: Here comes Team. Here comes Nicky Team in the Magnus car. That team have not won for 10 years, but they know how to win at the Rolex 24. He pops out to the outside line, but Ellis is, well, you're going to have to go around the long way. There's still more contact. Oh, there's not going to be a straight panel on these cars.
4: And also, Andrea Caldarelli is the Lamborghini in behind them. Now, he's a lap down. What he's trying to do is get back on the lead lap as there's another touch going into the International Horseshoe.
3: Well, Caldarelli's actually in a different class. He's in GTD Pro.
4: These are the two GTD leaders.
3: But he's been the fly in the ointment in this battle, really, for the last 20 minutes. At one point, he was splitting the top two, and Philip Ellis was not enjoying that one bit. He was laying the bumper to that Lamborghini, trying to get it out of the way.
4: Mattia Trudi is the next car back in the Aston Martin for Heart of Racing in the GTD battle. Thank you for putting me straight on that. I was getting awfully excited just seeing another GTD car there. But Matai is only 4.2 seconds behind that battle.
3: He's been steadily losing ground, though. What he needs is the top two to start fighting amongst themselves. That might be his chance
4: more
3: to get closer.
4: Are.
3: Yeah, exactly.
5: I think he might
3: exactly.
5: get his wish somehow.
4: Yeah, I think he might do. The Felipe Nasr, Jack Aitken battle at the front of the field has become 1 second. As they're into the International Horseshoe again in the sunshine here at Daytona. Traffic again just having to be negotiated. Imagine the concentration, gentlemen, that is going on. You have one of the biggest races in the sports car calendar that kicks off this season. You have one of the most prized trophies in sports car racing being the Rolex Cosmograph Rolex 24 Daytona winner's watch. All the money in the world can't buy it. You have to earn it. So how close was the Aston, were the Aston and the Tecumseh AMG GT3? Actually, in fairness, the Magnus car got slightly moved up the track there by one of the LMP2s. Oh, that's all a bit intimidatory going down the braking area, but I think that's all right, and I'm not sure. In fact, I'm pretty sure there wasn't any contact, Peter.
5: There was coming out of turn six quite a bit, wheel to wheel banging, and in the at the front of the field a few laps ago, that nearly moved there from Aitken. Well, Nasr having to shut the door hard. Julian Andler and teammate Lauren Heinrich watching on. I'm sure they have zero fingernails left.
4: When Dries Van Thor says that, he's going to realise how close he was to winning this race if he doesn't already.
5: Yeah.
4: Because the front two very nearly took themselves out there.
5: Yeah,
4: and that
5: point.
4: Would have
5: now, coming back to the GTD, if I may, yeah. Philip Ellis. Remember Mobil 112 versus Sebring last year? Yeah. It was a proper touring car race, DTM style, between him and Jack Hawksworth. And Ellis didn't mind getting his elbows out to win that race. And remember Jack Hawksworth after that race in our Michelin Countdown to Green show? He said he's got one coming. So that all that proves is that when it's a dogfight for the win, Ellis will not back down for anyone.
4: Significant car on the pit lane. That is the number 343, Nick Cassidy, second place in LMP2. They've fallen 16 minutes short. We kind of thought that that would be the case. That removes a little bit of the pressure from the 0-4 CrowdStrike by APR.
5: They need to pit again. 43's in the pound seat. 43's in the pound seat because the 0-4 has to pit with 10 minutes to go, roughly. The 43 pitted with exactly 40 minutes to go. That should get them home. I wouldn't want to guarantee it, but should do.
4: Tell you what though, it's going to be tight, you know, because it's 54 seconds between the leader and Tom Dillman in third place. It's 45 seconds down the pit lane and a splash of fuel.
5: And then you cut a bit out. Oh, I
4: slow
5: don't know.
4: Down, speed up.
5: I don't know.
4: But it's a shorter run through the pit lane than it is round turn one and two.
5: In comes the CrowdStrike car.
4: Ah, from the lead. From the lead, so here we are. Now, what we've got to watch is the number 43 into Europol car. Where is that on the track? It is just coming down to the Le Mans chicane. Just coming to the Le Mans chicane. So let's keep an eye on it. It's pretty easy to spot in the middle of the Le Mans chicane now. The 04 car being serviced.
5: Oh, they're gone.
4: Has it
5: they're
4: gone?
5: Good. They're
4: wow,
5: good.
4: Not even close. Not even close. Here comes the Inter-Europol car out of Speedway turn four and onto the tri-oval. And I'm just waiting to see the distinctive colours of the 04 getting back up to speed. Yep, there it is. It's out and away. So, wow. Now, if we're talking then about the BDO No Strategy Award for Prototype, you've got to say that was a pretty plucky call to go that deep. They probably had 5 minutes or so more fuel in the tank. They chose that time right there to get it done. And actually what they've done is they've dropped that car, that 04 car, into a nice gap in the field so that we can settle back in and let Alex Quinn do his job. That is very clever indeed.
5: Is it finally their turn? They've come so close so many times. Is it finally their turn, the 04 CrowdStrike crew? For George Kurtz, who you'd think how he's developed his skill behind the wheel, the drivers that he's given the opportunity to, the development they've had in that crew, they've come so many close a couple of times.
3: Within inches.
5: Yes.
3: A few years back.
5: Right. Yes. With the Proton car.
3: And remember, that car was pointed the wrong way. Turn one, lap one.
4: Yeah. That is sneaking ever closer for my BDO nose strategy.
5: Likewise.
4: Yeah, Sam and Stuart Cox for Alcov Pro Racing. Absolutely unbelievable. Shall we have a quick word with Stuart? No, let's not. I don't want to curse him, because if it goes off now, he'll never forgive us, Duncan. And I've got to see him at lots of racetracks. Let's leave it a little while before we start congratulating the big fella. Leaders in traffic, and once again, turn six is the issue. Trying to get the cars turned in there. Looks like Jack Aitken's front tyres have slightly come back towards him. He had a better turn in there in turn six than the leader, Philippe Manassa, in the number seven Porsche.
3: One thing we noted on the previous stint, he caught the two Porsches hand over fist in the first half of the stint, but once he caught them, his advantage seemed to equalize to the Porsches. That's what he's going to have to try and protect against here in the final 12 minutes.
4: Yeah, final 12 minutes, and we've got a half a second between first and second. Cars producing their lap times.
5: Team.
4: Very different. Nicky team down the inside, trying to retake the lead at turn one in the GTD category, with Philip Ellis parking the 57 AMG on the apices of turns one and two.
5: Just put yourself in Bryce Ward and Russell Ward's shoes right now. Bryce, father of Russell, who's driving in this car, who's been sitting watching on the pit wall. The effort that they put into their motorsport programs is hard to quantify, and they've had the results, championships the last couple of years, but to pick up yet another Rolex, what a story this would be for the benchmark team in GTD.
3: But on the flip side, it's Magnus Racing. A full-time team. They haven't won a WeatherTech Championship race in a decade. They've had success here in the past, but it's been a while. This would mean so much to both teams involved.
5: And for Spencer Pompelli, on his 25th Rolex 24, his 249th IMSA WeatherTech Sports Car Championship race, it's too much.
4: Yeah,
5: need to go and lie down in a darkened room.
4: It's not been a great start to 2026 for Wynwood either. Their forays into the Michelin Asian or Middle East Cup, rather, with Kravetnik in the Michelin 24 Hour Series, did not turn the results they wanted to. They didn't get the mileage they wanted, but they have snagged the big prize in sports car racing. Max Verstappen will be driving with them in the Nürburgring Nordschleife long distance series, and at the ADAC 24 Hours of the Nürburgring. That's the chosen team. Here comes Nicky again. He's there. He'll go to the high side. Now, Philip Ellis will have to stay. Down the touch! They touch, and somehow they hold their line. That was the right-hand side of the AMG to the left rear of the Aston Martin. I think team was through there. May have even been scored in the lead of the lap. Yes, he was. How did those drivers? That's 185 miles an hour, and both cars pitched sideways in a Hollywood movie style at the end of this race. I cannot believe that we are not looking at a huge, huge incident there. Both drivers with hands as quick as you like. Reflexes like a feline on energy drink, the pair of them. Huge black Michelin tyre marks from the AMG. Well, perhaps Mr. Einstein wasn't quite right, and maybe the laws of physics are slightly more selective than we thought.
5: There can't have been more than an inch from the right-hand haunch of the Magnus car up on the high side and the wall. There may even be a bit of the Daytona wall on the edge of that Aston Martin for Magnus Racing. Wow. That they are playing for keeps. And since that, Ellis is away.
4: Yeah.
5: Ellis has cleared away four or five car lengths already.
4: I wonder if there's any suspension damage to either of those cars. It looked to me as though Philip Ellis absolutely nailed the throttle to get that car straight. Meantime, the leader is apparently doing some kind of console game challenge where you have to pass 26 cars in two laps. He split two cars as he was going through there, including that battle that we've just described to you for GTD. How close was that? They've also got Spike in there, down to the inside, through the middle. Oh my goodness. I think that was down to the inside, through the middle. I think that's a bowling knot, isn't it? I learned that when I was in the Cub Scouts.
3: Give Dane Cameron credit. He saw that coming absolutely. And moved to the high side.
4: Nothing of this.
3: And that's his old team that's coming through. Porsche Penske. They didn't necessarily leave on the best of terms. It was not the way that they wanted that relationship to end on either side, but when push comes to shove, he's not in the middle of a fight, and he did the sportsmanlike thing and made sure he did not impede.
5: Although GTD is stretching out the gap with Ellis grabbing a couple of car lengths away from the key team, the gap is shrinking in GTD Pro. Dan Harper, who's put in a superb final stint, is now starting to be reeled in sector by sector by Maro Engel in the 75 Express AMG. The gap now only 2.6 seconds between them, with under 7.5 minutes to go.
4: Just cue up the Jaws music here. There's a certain inevitability about this coming together in the next two or three laps right there. BDO knows strategy. We've had the nominations for the GT category. I think it has to go to the FAF car. They've played. This is not about one single decision. They were laps down and they have played the cards that they've been given. They're going to fall just short, I think. Do you know what? They're only 2 seconds behind now Max Martin as well. I was going to say they're going to fall just short of a finish on the podium. That may actually even get better. Let's get back to the two lead battles that we've been watching through turns one and two. It's very, very tight, and a warning for the number 57, Philip Ellis Mercedes. Incident responsibility with 44. I suggest that's because he pushed him up the track a little bit, and he's now having to defend again down to the International Horseshoe. Two battles for two significant class leads here have less than a second when you add them together, and now lapping traffic is going to play a part, maybe, as the BMW squeezes through one way, then the other, almost hits the back of the number 57, and that windward car does not want to give up the inside line here because he's racing. Now surely somebody's got to be on the phone to the BMW number 24, that's one of the prototype cars, and say, look, these guys are fighting, they're not going to give you an inch.
5: And Ellis made it very clear, I am taking the line here, you know, either try it at your peril. Made that very, very, very clear, and had to do it in this split second. Nicky Team's not giving this up. After that little incident, you thought, maybe is he starting to fade? But no, not a bit of it. He is playing for keeps. So, though, is Philip Ellis. But two completely different scenarios here. Windward Racing, they're a full season team. They're, you know, two times champion, going for three in a row in the category. They've got to get those championship points, whereas Magnus, unlikely to do the full championship. Maybe Michelin Endurance Cup, we don't know. But to get a Rolex 24 win, a third one for that team, wow. What a story it could be, but it's impossible to call, absolutely impossible to call.
4: In the BDO No Strategy Award, as I keep my eyes on about 17 different things at once, I'm looking very, very closely. Oh, hang on, here he goes again, Nicky Team. You see, as soon as we decide to forget Nicky, I think he's got to go over the top into turn one. He's persisting with the throw the car at the right, dive to the left. I think Team's got to go over the top and try and do that quicker entry into turn one. I'm looking at CrowdStrike by APR, gentlemen. They toughed it out. They made a quite brave move. It could have gone terribly wrong for them. It hasn't, but that's part of the game. And actually, it was a lot less close than I thought it would be.
5: Totally, yeah. Agree.
9: No argument.
4: Yeah, no, okay. Agree. 0-4 it will be for the prototype category. Again, winners always work out that way. But I'm still looking at Andrea Caldarelli, and whether he can close down a little bit. It's gone out to 5 seconds now over Maxime Martin. Two battles, two sets of Rolex watches up for grabs. Four teams hoping that they will go away with the Cosmograph on their wrist. The watch that was designed to go to the moon and submitted to NASA, that didn't happen. Instead, it has become a style and design icon in motorsport.
5: We're going to go three to go. We're going to go quite deep into overtime here. And I tell you what, Felipe Nasr and Jack Aitken will be very glad that their teams gave them 100% of the allowable energy, because they're going to need it. Particularly Jack Aitken is going to need it to get to the end. He's probably going to end up with less than one lap left of fuel left. Oh, so close. 1.3 seconds the gap. It had got down to nearly half a second between Nasr the leader and Aitken in the Cadillac in second.
3: Four classes, 2 minutes 50 seconds to go. No class lead is bigger than 6.9 seconds at the end of nearly 24 hours.
4: I mean, if you take the 6 hours out, that's after 18 hours.
3: Fair enough.
4: That was a neutralized portion of the race, but I'm not taking anything away from that. But there will be the penalty.
5: I don't think these teams are all so good. I honestly think it wouldn't make much difference.
4: We have had some very long green flag runs as well, where the performance of the cars and the teams have been allowed to be shown. So is Jack Aitken gaining? I don't think he is. A 38.6 last time he lost. Quite a chunk of time. It's 1.3 seconds to the leader. So we're now going to, as we have done many times, concentrate on the street fight in the street car based class on the high banks. It is Philip Ellis, for such a long time considered a specialist on the Nürburgring Nordschleife. He is so much more than that. Being part of the Winward setup for a wee while now. Winward, we know them here. They've got a parallel organisation based in Altenbach in Germany. Run the AMG operation in DTM and a number of European competition. And as I said, they've been chosen to run the Verstappen Nürburgring campaign. Team again. Maybe not quite as close this time. Does he go to the outside? He is going to the outside. I think this is his best chance. Got to tough it out now. Side by side to the white line. Cut it back if he's going to get underneath. Try and force the Aston wide. Get the power on. No, can't do it. The AMG tightened in nicely as the Aston was trying to go wide round the outside. But it's defensive driving now by the leader in class. And Philip Ellis knows he's got a battle on his hands. Now, how close, gentlemen, can Nicky team stay to the Aston? The Aston seems to have the handling chops. The AMG has the handling chops on this part of the circuit. And it's really from the exit of the Le Mans chicane to turn one where the Aston is gaining huge amounts of wheel spin there by team. White flag is out. 3.56 miles for Porsche. A date with destiny awaits Felipe Nasr and the rest of the number 7 Porsche 963 Porsche Penske Motorsport crew.
5: And think of his teammates. Julian Andlauer has never won an IMSA race before, and he is a lap away from putting a shiny Rolex watch on his wrist. For Lauren Heinrich, he's won a championship before, but never in this car. And to win the Rolex 24 on his 963 IMSA debut, what a story.
3: 75th anniversary for Porsche Motorsport. 60th anniversary for Team Penske. What a way to start 2026 if they can hold it off.
4: Controversy about them pulling out of the FIA WEC. The critics have been answered here. All the eggs in one IMSA basket, maybe. Oh, big slide though by the leader. Is that half a chance for Jack Aitken? He's just a little bit too far back, I think. But this then is what they wanted. They wanted to come back here to conquer, to do the three in a row. And there's half a lap now between this car and setting an extraordinary record. Not unprecedented, but in the current era, this is very impressive indeed. Porsche Penske Motorsport on the high banks through turns 3 and 4. And it'll be Philip Nasr who brings it home.
0: for three in a row. Porsche Penske Motorsport and the brilliant Brazilian Felipe Nasr does it again, just ahead of Whelen Engineering. Three in a row for Porsche here at Daytona.
4: We'll get some reaction in a moment, but we must find out what's going on in GTD, where Phil Ellis was just on a second ahead of his nearest rival Nicky team in the Aston Martin. They're coming around the far side of the circuit now, and there's a bit of traffic there as well. It is the number 48 car right ahead of the leader. Dan Harper anchors home Paul Miller Racing to the Pro GTD win ahead of the Sun Energy 75 in second, and Maxime Martin for Mercedes in third position for Wynwood. And here is the other car, the 57 with the flag of Texas on the roof. This is the big one for Russell and Bryce Ward when they started this company.

0: Alex Quinn to take it home to take the LMP2 class crown.
1: Let's pick up some reaction from Happy Cruise. Let's go to our Junip Kanga party first of all.
2: I'm here with the Porsche Penske Motorsports crew. It's three in a row for the number seven. But Lauren Heinrich, it's your first. How excited are you feeling right now?
3: It's incredible. I'm lost for words, to be honest. You know, to stand here today on the pit stand in Daytona and to get my first Rolex 24 win. In the end, overall, I mean, I have to give it to my team. Team Penske, Porsche Penske Motorsport, Felipe, Julian, they are incredible. And I'm just so happy for Felipe, you know, to achieve this, you know, lifetime goal for him. Thank you.
2: Congrats, Lauren.
4: In the Crouch Strike garage, and it has erupted down here for LMP2. Stewie Cox has got tears in his eyes. Congratulations to you, a couple of winners.
5: Yeah, fantastic. But this race, you know, the Rolex 24 Hours of Daytona is just something else. You spend 23 hours and 45 minutes trying to not do anything stupid while antagonizing Mike Tyson. And he's told that he's allowed to beat the death out of you for the last 15 minutes. And you've got to, when you get to the 23 hours and 45 minutes, he lets leash on you. And all you have to do is stay standing. And that's how I feel.
4: Well done. Congratulations, Stewie Cox. CrowdStrike by APR. Winners of the LMP2 at the Rolex 24.
1: And that brave call at the end on strategy, just to underline that, gives them the BDO No Strategy Award for prototype. They got in and out without losing the lead. It's Pfaff who used the safety cars to get laps back and finish in. Where did they finish? It doesn't matter, actually, because they did such a good job to get so many laps back in that number nine. Eventually finishing sixth, actually, for Andrea Caldarelli. Arjuna.
2: I'm here with Neil Verhagen, who is thrilled. Neil, Paul Miller BMW win the Rolex 24.
6: Oh, my God. I don't even have words for this right now. The last hour, it just heartbeat was going crazy. Emotions were flowing. We lost radio to Dan. He didn't have any connection to us, but he handled it perfectly. We have the best team out there, the best drivers as well, and absolutely just a phenomenal finish.
2: Neil, I'm going to have to ask you, Dan without radio in that last hour, how much do you trust someone like him who you share such a close relationship with?
6: There isn't anyone I would trust more in that situation there, so we had our guy in and he delivered.
2: Enjoy this one.
1: Just before we head to the results, let's grab Russell Ward from Wynwood Racing, the culmination of so much hard work. They've won championships before. They've been in this situation, but that was a hard-fought victory, Duncan.
4: Well, Wynwood Racing, the Mercedes-AMG, Russell Ward, you have won the Rolex 24 in GTD.
7: Third time, baby. Fucking A. Hell yeah.
4: I do apologise for that, John.
1: Well done, Duncan, thank you. I'll be having a word with young Mr. Ward about that later on. The front of the field, absolutely nothing left on the table when you look at the energy that was left. Jack Aitken gave his all to try and bring the winners back. Our Rolex results rundown shows the Porsche Penske Motorsport team winning. But you can't take anything away from the Cadillac Wheeler number 31 car. Exhilaration on Thursday, disaster on Friday when they lost the pole, and then all that hard work, literally nothing left in the tank at the end, Peter.
8: 0.5% left in the tank for the number 31 Cadillac Whelen. We thought at the time when they came in and they filled up to 100%, thinking, is that a bit of overkill? Have they given away any time? No, they needed every last bit of that energy.
1: Turned up to 11 all the way. It's BMW Team WRT. Good. A debut for the Belgian squad that have taken over running the BMW M Hybrids ahead of fourth place Porsche Penske Motorsport. The number six car just didn't have the look today, and that aerodynamic damage on the right-hand side of the car hamstrung them somewhat. Fifth position is the best Acura. That's the number 93 car, the red, white and black machine. Then it was the first of the Wayne Taylor Racing Cadillacs, the number 40 in sixth position. In some ways, one of my performances of the whole 24 hours is the number 85 JDC Miller Motorsports.

0: team who kept the bigger teams honest. Into LMP2, and the win, of course, for CrowdStrike by APR. And what a set of teams behind them, Ryan.
1: Oh, you look at two Inter-Europol entries. That's why they rammed the second entry here. They came loaded for bear. Couple of podium finishes, but they don't get the Rolex. Then United Autosports, Car 22, close but no cigar. They were always there or thereabouts, but never quite at the very front of the field. AO Racing, a top five finish in their championship defense.
0: In the BMW, it was the Paul Miller Racing team that won 19th overall, so more than into the top third, ahead of Wynwood in second and Corvette in third position. It was Dan Harper from Maro Engel and Maxime Martin. So it was the 75 Sun Energy car in second and Wynwood in third. Then the Wynwood Racing. So two podium finishes, though, for Wynwood. That's a strong start.
2: I don't know which one's more impressive, actually. I mean, we almost come to take it for granted and expect it from the 57 crew for Wynwood. But to bring that second entry in, that requires a whole lot extra tooling up. And for two non-professional drivers, Jason Hart and Scott Noble, to join the two factory drivers and Lucas Stoll and Maxime Martin, big respect to get on the GTD Pro podium.
0: Two Astons close, but not quite close enough for Magnus and Hart of Racing, and for the 13 Autosport team, last year's winners, they just didn't have the speed at the end. We have done something special today. The Aston Martin Hart of Racing team came back out and ran to the end, which means all 11 of the top cars in top class cars, I think, finished the race.
1: I think we lost one. It was the Ricky Taylor car that had the engine fire in the last couple of hours.
0: Yeah, the gearbox issue. Yes, you're right.
1: But we were very close to having all 11 make the checkered flag.
0: Yes, I was having a cup of coffee when that happened, but you're absolutely right. There's going to be a lot of what-if stories when we get down into the 40s and 50s, Peter.
2: One of the biggest for me is RLL Team McLaren. It's a what-if story, but it's also a hugely positive story.
0: I agree.
2: The pace that they brought out with that car, and I'm not biased here. This is just the pure numbers. Dean McDonald, never been in IMSA before. Yes, he knows the car inside out. New team, he came and he mixed it with the very best in this championship. Super impressed with that driver.
1: And that young, inexperienced lineup, they weren't the problem. They didn't make the mistake.
0: No, indeed so. Some big accidents early on that saw the retirement of RS1, Racing Competizione, Wright Motorsports. That was another big one. Problems for AF Corsa and the Myers Riley Motorsports team. All those bottom teams. Gradient Racing as well. Felt bad for those guys. They were mixing it up. And then a Hold Radiator, of all things, took them out of the race. It's an absolute classic finish once again. The Rolex 24 Hours of Daytona has delivered. Let's get back down to the pit lane and see if we can pick up some more of the atmosphere. Let's start with Arjuna Kankapardi.
3: It was a really impressive run from 75 Express, and so I'm going to quickly steal Will Power. Will, this is your second 24-hour race, and the last one was quite a while ago. What was this experience like?
4: It was fantastic. First time here at Daytona and on the podium, but to miss out by 2 seconds, I feel bad for the team because obviously they've been here a lot more than I have, and they did a great job, man. I mean, to come from, they had to pass a lot of cars, and Maro, just a phenomenal job. Just came up a little short at the end.
3: And I'll go over to Kenny for a second as well. Kenny, I was just talking to Will about the effort to be here. He's slightly disappointed to be 2 seconds off the win. How are you feeling to finally get, I think, a good result after a couple of disappointing results for you in the IMSA WeatherTech Sports Car Championship?
5: Mate, if you had the record Will Power had, you know, anything but a win is disappointing. As he walks on water, this guy. But he did an amazing job. Chaz too, Maro. I was really happy with my stints. My lap times were faster than most of the pros. We did everything we could. There's not much you can do. It's nice to be on the podium after not finishing for 5 years. And just try and go one better next time.
3: The blue is a good look for you. Hopefully we'll see you back next year.
5: Hopefully. I told them to dye their hair blue, and that's what cost us the win today.
0: Well, the emotion begins to flow for Porsche Penske Motorsports, Julian Andlar, Lauren Heinrich, and Felipe Nasser getting the congratulations, the deserved congratulations, all three of them, from the head of Porsche Motorsport Thomas Loudon back. Let's go to Duncan Vincent in the scrum.
6: Yeah, we've got the 24 car here, the BMW M team for WRT. Rennie Rast, Robin Friends and Sheldon van der Linde, but we've got Robin Friends right in front of me here. Well, it took a while to get here, but we got through the fog and we've got to victory lane.
7: Yeah, I didn't expect at the beginning of the week because we were quite a bit struggling with pure pace. Qualifying was not great, but we came back strong and it was great communication with the team. I think WRT, as the first time in Daytona, together with BMW, did a great performance altogether, and I think we really maxed out our package we had today.
6: Great stuff, and I did come to speak to you earlier on, Rennie, but you were too busy, you were too nervous to speak to me.
8: Exactly. No, an amazing day for us. Obviously, we didn't expect that before the race. We came here and thought we had no pace, but then in the end we were fighting for a win, which is absolutely amazing for a new team, and hopefully we can build on 100%.
6: Thank you very much, guys. Great stuff, great stuff.
3: I'm down here at the Porsche Penske Motorsports winning celebration right now. There's so much emotion going on as Felipe Nasr greets Roger Penske here down in victory lane. I'm going to let them enjoy this moment, John, sink in what is a third consecutive Rolex 24 win. I called it Penske perfection when I was coming into the weekend. What could potentially put them in this position? And they have done a great job to deliver. As much as, yes, they may have looked to have the fastest car, look how close it was all the way to the very end. John, I think TV is going to grab them, so I'll try and grab someone else in just a couple of seconds.
0: Yeah, lots of emotion down there in the pit lane and in the victory lane, should I say. And this is a big one. This is a big one. It won't be Le Mans this year or next for Roger Penske. Well, actually, next year is a different thing, but it won't be this year. Roger Penske quoted in the week as saying he can't imagine going back to Le Mans without it being with Porsche. We'll see about that.
1: Well, and Porsche has also talked about wanting to be back in the World Endurance Championship in the next couple of years
0: if the circumstances
1: correct.
0: Are right. Yeah.
1: So, you know, you can't count it out entirely. Both parties desperately would like to be back. It's a product of circumstance, not desire, that they're in this position right now. But I don't think they're thinking about that at the moment. They're soaking up a win in another classic race. This one here at Daytona stands on its own as well as a monumental achievement.
0: Let's go back down to the victory lane. Here's our Jinnah.
3: Julian Andelauer celebrating here with Lauren Heinrich and Felipe Nasr. Julian, it's a historic moment for Penske Porsche. How are you feeling?
9: I mean, yes, it is. I'm so, so glad to be part of it. I mean, it's been a fantastic journey, I think, from Porsche Penske Motorsport over the last 4 years, and winning three times in a row for Felipe in the Car 7 is just amazing. And to be part of it today is great. I mean, I think we did a great job together with Felipe as well to run with no scratch on the car. I mean, look at the beauty. Just a little bit of some pickup on the car, but otherwise the car was running perfectly. Fine, no issue. I mean, fantastic job from the whole team. Great strategy. We put them some amazing words into the roar, so I couldn't be more happy than that. And winning my first IMSA race as well, it couldn't be any better.
3: And Felipe Nasr once more on top here at the Rolex 24. Felipe, how stressful was that final stint of the race as you were being chased down by the Cadillac Whelen on the run to the checkered flag?
10: It's just incredible. I have no words to describe it. It was a really race to the wire there, and the tires were getting older and the 31 getting closer. I had a few mishappenings with some unlucky traffic, but that's racing, you know. I'm just so proud we brought the car once again to victory lane. Three in a row, baby. Three in a row.
3: Congrats. Thank
0: you. Well, that's all the class winners that we've spoken to. We will have Michelin Post Race Tech coming up very shortly. Hashtag Michelin PRT at IMSA Radio. Get involved. Your questions will be how we follow through this program as we look back at an extraordinary 24 hours in so many different ways. We'll keep the guys down at Victory Lane to pick up some more reaction from what is going on down there as the formalities go on. Quick thank you to Mike and Leah and the rest of the PA team who have been brilliant this weekend. There a couple of glass boxes off to our right, and once again it's been an absolute pleasure working with true professionals and problem solvers like they are. So it's only sad that we do it once a year, to be honest. Thank you both, and to all the staff here at the Daytona International Speedway. What a run it has been. Oh, that looks like they were F-35s, by the way, that went across yesterday, now that I've seen them properly. The fog rolled in and robbed us of 6 hours of racing, but that just served to ignite the blue touch paper for the 6 hour run to the flag. And it's been another win for Porsche and for Penske. They've gone three in a row. Well done to CrowdStrike by APR, to Paul Miller Racing, and of course to Windward Racing, who picked up their class wins. Michelin Post Race Tech is next.
11: 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The checkered flag ends the race, but it's only the start of the conversation. Michelin Post Race Tech on imsaradio.com. 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Michelin Post Race Tech. The end of the race is only the beginning.

0: Well, well, well, another Rolex 24 Hours of Daytona, another day-long festival of storytelling. Before we get into the body of post-race tech, let's get back down to the victory circle and speak to the man who brought home the winning GTD Pro car. Here's Dan Harper. He was in the booth with us, sweet-smelling and absolutely cool as a cucumber partway through the evening.
1: And, well, had to do that last stint without any radio assistance. Left to his own thoughts for Dan Harper, winner here of the Rolex 24. How does that sound?
2: Unbelievable. To be honest, the whole last stint, I think it was Maro in the car. And I just knew he was going to be coming and coming. I tried to really protect the tires early doors to try and save it for the end. But as the track temperature kept coming up and obviously he kept catching, I had to keep pushing and pushing. So on top of not knowing like energy numbers, what I needed to do to actually get to the finish. So I had to sort of do a bit of miles myself, a bit of calculation to make sure I had enough fuel for the end. But yeah, I just can't believe it.
1: They say never trust the commentator's mouth. Trust Dan Harper's mouth, I'm learning here. What do you take from this experience, though? Because what an effort from Paul Miller BMW over the course of both the Roar and here at the Rolex 24.
2: Yeah, I mean, it's amazing, to be honest. It was sort of a shame whenever we had to drop down to one car for this season. Of course, Max and I would love to be here for the full season again, especially with a year of learning last year. But we sort of combined the strongest team into one lineup, and we started with a win. So, yeah, I'm so happy for everybody, for Paul Miller especially. And, yeah, now I hope the guys can continue on, and I'll join them in Petit Le Mans.
1: Go get that Rolex.
2: Cheers, man. Thank you.
0: I mean, that was an extraordinary finish from the young Northern Irishman. He comes in here, 12 hours beforehand, sits with us for half an hour, has a perfectly sensible chat, and then, you know, you talk to him as a lovely individual, and he goes out there. He's an animal on the track, absolute animal. But my goodness, that young lad can drive.
3: Dan Harper's we were lucky to have Andreas Roos, their, I suppose, ultimate boss, BMW.
0: I heard that.
3: And I asked him about how proud he was of that program of, you know, with Max, Dan and Neil, how they developed and how they lived together. They went through a slightly different way to go about a junior team. And then I closed off the interview by saying, given how successful that they've very much graduated the BMW Junior University, when are you going to do it again? Because if you can produce drivers like that, you'd be silly not to.
4: How many times do you see a manufacturer bring in a crop of three and all three of them turn out to be stars?
0: Great point. Yeah, great point.
4: All three are equally capable of having the finish that Dan had just then.
0: I think it's interesting that both those points that you make, because it was as much about learning life lessons as it was about racing lessons. Dan said to me at Qatar a couple of years ago when he was there to test the prototype, actually it would have been a year ago, wouldn't it, that he'd not lived away from home properly before. He'd mostly been living with his family, certainly never shared with somebody in the way the three of them did. And so that helped him to develop as an individual as well as a driver. And I think that's a confidence thing too. We'll come back to more and more of your questions in a moment. Hashtag Michelin PRT. Duncan Vincent is down in the media scrum.
5: Into Europol competition 43. A great run to second place. Jeremy Clark, the man who qualified the car on pole position. A good second place here at Daytona to start the year.
6: It was a great start to the year. I think, obviously, you know, we want to come in first, but I think all considered, I think it was a great ending to a very long race, and very proud of the team for putting a great car together for the whole race.
5: Joey Garg as well. Across here, getting a hug from Tom Dillman. We're really happy with the way you guys performed.
7: Yeah, really strong execution from the team last week and this week. Yeah, I mean, P2 is still really good for the championship. Obviously, you know, would have wanted to be the winner, but it is what it is. I mean, all credit to APR. They just had, you know, just that bit more pace. And, yeah, just didn't have enough of a pace delta to really push them. So we go again in Sebring, I guess.
5: Let's grab over with Tom Dillman. Tom, a bit of roll of the dice with your old strategy, but that was a really, really strong end to the race for you.
8: Yeah, it was a nice race. You know, the last 3 hours without any yellows. Pure racing, it was really close with the cross-stripe car. They had a bit of pace on us, but we gave it all, so no regrets.
5: Great stuff. Well done.
8: Thank you.
1: I'm here with Magnus Racing. I'm still Nicky Team for a quick second. Nicky, what an effort. What a battle all the way to the very end.
9: It's American TV, right? I cannot. I have to be nice.
1: Please.
9: No, yeah, all good. Second time, second. This is heartbreaking, I have to say. It was so close. The team did it fantastic. Like, a couple of years ago, we were, like, lagging behind, but this year, it was really... I think I never fought so hard in my whole career. Like, first with the Aston, and then afterwards with the Mercedes. Hard battle, proper American style, rock and roll. One time a little bit too hard, I think. Like, it was a little bit too much. But yeah, what can I say? It was one of the best 3 hours of a race I had. So really good fun. So I hope you also enjoyed it through all classes. And yeah, congratulations to all the winners.
1: Nicky, I think we all fell in love with your battling there. I'm going to steal Madison's note for a second as well. Never mind, John, back to you.
5: And a fabulous run towards the flag on inspired pit decisions. It all worked perfectly well for the CrowdStrike Algarve Pro Team. George Kurtz, you've got to be happy with that. I can see the face, the smile's almost giving you lockjaw here. You look so happy.
10: Well, we finally got the monkey off our back. We came so close in 23, and that loss, we never got over. The team did a great job. We obviously got caught up in somebody else's mess in the first turn, and I can't tell you how well the CrowdStrike APR team did put the car back together, and what a driver lineup. These guys were fantastic, and you know, we finally got it done.
5: You finally got it done, and you've done it in style as well. Toby Sowry, standing up to meet me as well, thank you very much. Congratulations.
11: No, it's always good. You guys put a lot harder shift than some of us drivers in, so got to stand for you guys.
5: Come on in, give us a bit more than that. You're not getting away that easy.
11: I'm a bit speechless. You know, like George said, CrowdStrike have always been there, and it's just eluded them, but it's the third time with the team. Last year we had a bit of sweet one. The previous season we were P2, and you know, we're always there every race we turn up to, and I think that's a testament to the team and the drivers that we have around us. And this one really is for George. You know, it's his program, it's his desire, and we're there just to do a job as a group and as a team. And I think we've got one of the best teams that I think prototype driving in LMP2 has seen in a long time. So I'm super happy. A little bit lost for words. Might find them in a bit, but yeah, no, I'm stoked. So happy.
5: And let's get a word with the man that drove it to the flag. You're still as red as I would imagine from the heat out there, and you drove that so hard. Congratulations.
12: Yeah, thank you. I'm completely knackered, to be honest. I don't think it's quite set in yet. Just so happy. Yeah, it's my first time with the team, and to bring it home, I'm just so happy. Thankful to George for bringing me here, and the whole team for giving me a good car. It's just, honestly, it hasn't set in, like I said, and I think once we get the Rolex, it will.
5: Alex Quinn, it was a sensational drive, it really was. And Malte Jacobsen, saving the best till last, we may say. That's what these guys have told me anyway, but the smile on your three faces, the monkeys off the back, that was a class act. A really good call from the team. You guys win the BDO on-point strategy call for the whole of Prototype, not just P2, so congratulations.
13: Thank you very much. I mean, obviously, this is my third time doing this race with George and CrowdStrike Racing by APR, and I think it's unbelievable to see finally how happy everybody is after, I mean, George and the whole team has been fighting for this for the last 4 years. I wasn't here the first year with them where they lost it by, what was it, 1600. So like literally nothing across the checkered flag. But just to see the hard work that everybody's putting into it, including Sam and Stuart and all the mechanics and engineers at the team, is just unreal. So thank you very much. And yeah, looking forward to the podium now.
5: Class act. Well done.
13: Thank you.
1: I'm with Heart of Racing, the Aston Martin GT3 crew, and Zachary Robichon. Zachary, you put it on pole position to start the 24. We knew that wasn't the most important. You came so close.
14: Yeah, we did. Honestly, the team did such a fantastic job. It's awkward to say you're disappointed with third, but looking at how the race unfolded and how all my teammates did, I think every single one of us, we put our best foot forward, and we can hold our heads up high. We just didn't quite have that last little bit today, but it wasn't for a lack of execution and a lack of trying. And, you know, all you can do really is tip your hat to the 57 and the 44. They were just a bit better than us today, but we'll be back.
1: this was an interesting Daytona. We had the long safety car period as well. Did that kind of intensify the end of the race, in your opinion, especially when we had fresh tires to strap on for the end?
14: I think so. I think if you saw kind of, if you look before the race, everybody was talking about the last 4 hours. It kind of became the last 6 hours because I think everybody was fed up with driving around the safety car. And the safety car restart after that was pretty intense. Dudu actually did a great job. It was kind of, I think that was like his first safety car restart in IMSA, and he held his own pretty well. So we knew he'd be able to, and yeah.
1: Thanks, Zachary. I'm going to quickly switch gears on over to Tom if I can. Tom, Zachary just said disappointed with finishing third. What more do you think you guys could have really done, though? The Windward Mercedes looked like it was on rails at times.
8: Yeah, I mean, it kind of just came out of nowhere at the end. I think at one point before, it was just as kind of against the other Aston, the Magnus car for the win, and then the last stop the Windward car kind of just randomly appeared, and then they seemed to just have the pace advantage on both Nicky and Mattia at the end. Yeah, it's a tough one really, because obviously we were kind of up in the front for the majority of the race, and yeah, that's racing sometimes. It's just, I feel like Daytona is one of the toughest ones to come, you know, either second or third in, because obviously there's, you know, such a great prize for winning it. So, yeah, that's the way racing goes sometimes. But again, it's a great start to the championship. Good points, and the team, you know, executed perfectly as always. So, yeah, a little bit disappointed, but, you know, you've got to think about the long game, and we'll be back here next year, and hopefully we can get that watch, because two thirds back to back now is, yeah, and the next thing's got to be the win, surely. Hopefully not second, but we'll see.
1: And obviously, John, heading off to Sebring next time out, hoping for some more good Michelin Endurance Cup points.
0: Yeah, we'll get to looking forward to that in a few moments' time. Where do we start? Well, let's start with that GTD battle, gentlemen. Tight, robust, too robust at the end. In some of the manoeuvres, not the pass for the lead, that was clean, but that incident on the start-finish line, might that have got a penalty earlier on in the race?
4: Early on in the race? Maybe. Ultimately, was it clean enough? I think so, because that's what race control determined. They said, race on. And then, you know what, we heard from Nicky Tim afterwards. He said, yeah, maybe it was a little bit over the edge, but he still had a smile on his face. He was still enjoying the fight. Said it was maybe the most fun 3 hours of racing that he's done, and you think about what he's done in his career, that's saying quite a lot.
0: A win, another win, three times now for Winward. They're collecting the Rolex watches, got more Rolex Daytonas than most jewellers have between them, and no waiting lists either. Nice. That is an extraordinary story, that in a relatively short space of time in motorsport terms, what Bryce and Russell Ward have done, Peter, that came out of their love for racing, both late starters, and decided to start their own team. And when you look at this, you can't just look at this result in isolation. You've got to look what they're doing over in Europe and all the other racing they're doing.
3: It really shows you why Bryce Ward has been such a successful businessman.
0: Yeah.
3: Because clearly when he takes on a project of any kind, he goes to the last degree to make sure it's a success. And clearly, and Winward have done that. But also, one thing that's very important in business is loyalty. And Bryce, the team owner, and his son Russell, think of the loyalty they've shown to their drivers, the continuity they've shown them, to Philip Ellis, to Indy Doncic, to Lucas Auer, who had a terrible injury. I'll never forget it. At turn one in practice, he wrote, you know, the car was completely destroyed. His back, it took a long time to recover. They could have their pick of any AMG driver they want. Yeah. But they brought him back in the car. That loyalty is rewarded, and that always warms my heart to see that.
0: Mauro Engel now at second place in the pro category for 75 here at Daytona, and Duncan has him.
5: At 75 Express, Mauro Engel. It's always nice to speak to Mauro. There's always a smile on his face, and especially when you're on the podium. Congratulations.
15: Thank you. It was a great race. Big thanks to Kenny for putting this Aussie Express together and for having me on the Aussie Express. Where do I start? Kenny drove phenomenal against factory drivers, held his ground, faster than some of them, and the team did a great job, and we came close. close to a third one for me, and that first one for Kenny, I'm sure it'll come.
16: Now, Kenny, the interview you gave us earlier in the race, have you calmed down from that now? Because it was quite spirited.
17: I was perfectly calm.
16: You were?
17: You should see me when I'm mad. I'll rip their arms out of their sockets. No, very happy. Thanks to Mercedes-AMG. Mara, what an incredible stint. Willpower coming from an IndyCar. This is very difficult for him. Did really well. Chaz, superstar. I drove really well. I'm happy with my times. And just come up a bit short, but that's life. I mean, the BMWs just, they have that straight line speed. And you can't compete because this track is about straight line speed.
16: Kenny, I think you've done a great event. You really did. Congratulations, guys.
17: Appreciate it. Thank you, guys.
15: Thank you.
0: Duncan, just, I know you've got to move out of where you are at the moment. Leave your mic up at the moment, Duncan, please, because I want to have a quick word with you before we go through some of the classes. Your first time here, first time working here, first time here to see the race. Some impressions from you on the Rolex 24 Daytona 2026?
16: John, this is... when I first arrived at Daytona, the hairs on my arms and my neck were all standing up. It's a place I've always wanted to come to. Huge NASCAR fan, huge IMSA fan. This is a special, special place. The actual openness in the paddock, for everybody who lets you into their tents, the drivers are all accessible. Nothing's hidden away. IMSA have definitely got this right for the fans. And the racing speaks for itself. You know, we're not manufacturing anything here. This is out-and-out racing. This is pure pace, talent on display, and it's so well put together by IMSA. I mean, I can only thank you guys up there in the broadcast booth, the Ford Global Performance broadcast booth, for inviting me along and letting me be part of IMSA Radio along with AJ.
0: And
16: Neil and Snowy, sorry.
0: Yeah, Neil and Snowy as well, who are taking a well-earned rest. I'll let you stand down now, Duncan, and get your kid back to BSI. Arjuna, some final thoughts from you. You've been with us for nearly, half a season now. So this is actually your first Rolex working in the pit lane as well. What will you remember about this other than 6 hours of fog delay? Actually, you know what? I don't think that's the defining part of this race. I'll be quite honest.
1: I think you're right, John. Obviously, that's going to be one of the big headlines. But the story really has got to be that everyone thought Porsche were going to walk away with things in GTP. It was not to be. It was much tighter, and in all four of our classes. But in terms of, you know, memories that I'm going to take from here, John, it is 5 years since I first commentated on the iRacing Daytona 24. It's been 3 years that I've been able to come to this wonderful race, first as a fan, and now here working on pit lane. And I made sure I took the time, once the grid had cleared of all the fans, just waiting for the engines to fire up and then to roll away, to sit and sink in what a special place this is. Every driver you talk to says, this is remarkable. When they come here, they see the magnitude, they see the scale of the banking and the grandstands. It is a race that you need to experience, to understand what it is all about. And, John, I can't wait to hopefully be back here next year for just as good a race, hopefully with similar weather, not so cold, but less fog. That would be what the doctor ordered, if you ask me.
0: I'm just writing that down. Less fog. Thank you, Arjuna. Stand down and get yourself rehydrated. The scale of the place is something extraordinary. It never ceases to amaze me, never fails to impress, no matter how many times you come here. Let's get back to the racing and to some of those class victories with the finishes that we saw there, gentlemen. The two GTT classes we've talked about, you expect that. CrowdStrike, George Kurtz, APR, Sam and Stuart Cox. They're no strangers to winning, Peter. They've won their class in LMP2 at Le Mans a couple of times, actually, if memory serves. But there is something special about this, and I've known Stuart for a very long time. There was real emotion there from him when he was talking. And let's not forget that car was facing the wrong way and could easily have been absolutely nailed in that kerfuffle at turn one, lap one.
3: I think they're the best in the business at getting a car back out again and still and within a chance of getting a result. Last year they did it. They got the car out in seemingly double quick time And that's got to come from the top and making sure you're not panicking under pressure and making sure you're getting everything done right. But then you've got to get a car that's so well tuned in, because everyone's got so much mileage here in that car, it's got to be right. And they're nearly completed the American Grand Slam of endurance races. They've now won at Daytona, they've won at Watkins Glen and Petit Le Mans before, so they go to the Mobile 112 hours of Sebring to complete that Grand Slam of American sports car races for a European team, don't forget.
0: Yeah, that's a good point.
3: That's not easy to do. That's a logistical mountain to climb.
0: They don't have a base over here. You're absolutely right. They are based in the Algarve in Portugal. I like what Peter said there about that never say die attitude. They brought a brand new chassis to Le Mans and won at Le Mans, having rebuilt it during the week a few years ago. There's something a bit sort of throwback about Sam, who's Stuart's wife, of course, a man and wife team. Sounds a bit mom and pop, but it really is in some ways, but absolutely isn't in others.
4: It's evolved to be so much more than just a family-run team. They are operating at the highest level globally in a global formula. You could hear the emotion in Stewart's voice, and that was born of 4 years of frustration, 4 years of close calls. As painful, though, as those moments have been along the way, it's made this moment that much more sweet. If they had won the first time out, I don't think it would have been as special as this proved to be, having gone through what they've gone through over the last half decade.
0: We've talked about some of the winners. What about some of the less than stellar performances? We didn't see the best of the Rexy Porsche, even with the injection of Nick Tandy. It just wasn't a factor all week, Peter.
3: No.
0: I don't know why. Well, actually, the Manti car went better in the race at times, finishes fifth in the Pro Class.
3: They dug in hard for that.
0: They worked really hard for that.
3: Yeah.
0: And they were leading at times. They chanced their arm on the strategy. Didn't quite come off for them. But neither of those Porsches really were where we're expected to be with that new Evo kit on the car.
3: No, but they've been in this position before when the 992 GT3R came out 3 years ago here. They had a terrible Rolex 24, and then with some strategy and some great fuel mileage from Patrick Pele, they won at the Mobile 112 hours of Sebring, and the car is very strong there. Of course, they'll won that race last year. So, certainly for Manti, I think they'll actually be quite glad with fifth place after things were looking after qualifying. I know that sounds a bit pessimistic, but I think they'll take those points and run. But for AO, they're going home bitterly disappointed. And they were potentially a favourite in P2 as well. I'm surprised they weren't fighting for the win in P2.
0: Yeah, and in P2, last year's eventual winners, United Autosport, they didn't have the rub of the green at all. And again, they come away disappointed. Last year they were disappointed because they were second. They got upgraded. They did get the upgrade later. But in LMP2, the 22 Paul de Resta car, that was in fourth position, and the number two car had problems and was way down the field.
4: Yeah, they were involved in that first lap crash and really
0: can't do anything about that.
4: No, not, well, just the way that the rejoin happened, they really were caught out by that, no question. I do agree that they can probably be absolved for the blame there. And the sister car, they were close, but they never seemed to be on the front foot. And we heard at times from Duncan reporting they were trying a bunch of aerodynamic changes over the course of the race. They threw everything they could at that car to try and bring it into contention, just never could quite get it over the hump. Quickly, if I could, though, back to the GT ranks. Mm-hmm. I don't think anyone leaves here more disappointed than Corvette Racing. Think about what the percentage of this race that they ran 1-2.
0: That's actually a very good point.
4: They had a mechanical failure on the one car. I can't remember what took the four out.
3: James Calado.
4: Oh, yeah. Okay.
0: And still only finished 5 seconds off the podium.
4: Yeah, but it should have been so much more. Yeah. I mean, it could have been a 1-2, and if you wouldn't have batted an eye at that result based on how they were running early in the race.
0: In GTP then, Ryan, obviously Porsche did get the victory. The number six car somewhat hamstrung by its aerodynamic problems quite clearly. Some clever work during that 7 hours, even on the eventual winning car where they had the nose off, they were doing some stuff underneath. All the results are provisional, of course, at the moment. A big victory for that team and that mark. As I said, probably, yes, three in a row, but probably as significant to them because it is their only prototype program this year after the news of the WEC the back end of last year.
4: I think that's valid. This is the crown jewel for them to chase, and they did it. And again, stacking those successes one on top of the other. And to do it in anniversary years. I mentioned it right the end.
0: Yeah.
4: 75 years for Porsche Motorsport, 60 years for Team Penske. What a great way to start those respective celebrations.
0: Cadillac Whelen, Action Express, once again the best of the Cadillac, which means, Peter, once again, Wayne Taylor goes away from here, a place that he's enjoyed so much success in. Disappointment, a mechanical failure on a gearbox for one of the cars. The other car, the Louis Delatraz number 40, finishes up in sixth position, a minute away at the end. That doesn't sound a lot. But were they really there?
3: No.
0: Were they really challenging? When they were leading, it was because of an offset strategy situation. And again, this is not the start to the season that Wayne Taylor wants.
3: I'm not really sure what's going on, I have to say, because Wayne Taylor Racing with Cadillac in the DPI era were unstoppable.
0: Yeah.
3: Totally unstoppable. And for a time when their Acura appeared as well. But something is not right. Something's not working. I would not want to volunteer any reason why, because we don't know. But what you can argue is the results are not at the level that the Whelen engineering team are. They are a team that are on the other side. They seem to be maximizing the last three big endurance races. They've finished first, second. I think that's pretty good record.
0: Seems odd that I'm sort of playing down the Cadillac Wayne Taylor Racing effort in sixth, and yet I want to really praise the seventh place car, which is the JDC Miller Motorsport car. John Church runs that team on probably less than the catering budgets of some of the other teams around him. Probably the next team who, in terms of spending, the car has had been effectively grandfathered in. That is the way of seeing it. It's not the latest evolution, so rules had to be changed. And they ran cleanly, smoothly. I think there was one or two little niggles, but they finished there. And for a lot of the time, they were right on the pace of the Porsche Penske cars.
4: Yeah, they were really all throughout the build-up to the race, too. They were right there with them in the roar. Fell off a little bit, I think it's safe to say, in the race. But how much is that the team? How much is the fact that they have a less experienced lineup? Kaylin Frederick, this was his first ever sports car race. He put in a couple really good stints in the early nighttime portions of the race. And the rest of the lineup also answered the bell when it mattered to run a clean race, avoid the mistakes and the pitfalls that some of their rivals, their much better heeled rivals, fell into. I agree with you. That's a really solid day for them.
0: Peter, a podium finish for BMW, first time in the hands of WRT. It's not a win, but it's a podium. It's a nice start. It's a great opening to the new relationship here in IMSA.
3: I think it's a very strong sign of things to come. If that's the starting point, watch out.
4: And I think they maximized what they had. How often could we say that the last few years? Frankly, not that often. It was usually about what was left on the table. The goal for BMW this weekend was to maximize what they had and to get a podium. I think they did just that.
0: What do we say about Acura? Guys, I've left them to the end because I can't really think of anything to say about Acura.
3: I thought they had more pace than they did. Looking at all the data through practice, I thought they would have been a real threat. They often are here at Daytona. Fantastic drivers. I mean, they've got some really, really strong driver lineups in those cars. And it just didn't happen. They just didn't seem to have the pace today for whatever reason. It happened.
0: The 36 Hours of Florida concludes at the middle of March with the Mobile One 12 Hours of Sebring, two different tracks, more different tracks you probably couldn't have in the first two races of the season. Anything we've seen here translate to there, particularly at the sharp end of the field, Ryan?
4: Probably not.
0: No, I tend to agree. GT sometimes, I think, are a little bit more I'm going to be looking for the same teams. You've got to be looking for Porsche to come back, Peter, and there'll be words at Weissach, I think, on Monday.
3: Well, there'll be two different conversations. There'll be big hugs and smiles for the overall win, but there'll maybe be a little bit of head scratching for the GTD.
0: That was an expensive aero and evo upgrade. They spent money to get that done, and it hasn't delivered at all here.
3: Give it time.
0: Okay.
3: Watch them in Sebring.
0: Okay. Gentlemen, thank you very much. Thanks to Bruce Jones as well for being in the Ford Racing Global Broadcast Centre. Our four pit lane reporters have toiled in all kinds of weather. Mostly we couldn't see them as well. Thanks to Rob Diaz, who's been looking after us here in the booth, and to all of our technical staff here at the track, further afield at Concord and London, the local PA staff as well, Mike and Leah in particular, and of course our responsible adult eFewitt, without whom we wouldn't be allowed to travel, get insurance or anything like that. We'll be back with IMSA in the week of St. Patrick's Day, but plenty of racing and talk about racing before then. We'll have the CrowdStrike Endurance Teamwork and Speed Award to talk about on Wednesday on Midweek Motorsport. I'm John Hindhoff. Thanks to Tim Gray. We'll see you then. Bye-bye.
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0: afternoon to you if you are joining us wherever you are here at the circuit or around the world. Our countdown to green for the Michelin Pilot Challenge. Road America 120. And I know Brits like to talk about the weather quite a lot. Mind you, there are so many different weather channels here. I don't know how the Americans can point at us for being obsessed with the weather. 24-hour weather channels coming out of your watsits over here. However, true to type, I am going to talk about the weather. And we have much better weather than we have had for probably 18 hours. Started raining yesterday evening, and there was some form of drizzle all the way through the evening, and heavier pockets of rain coming through, which made the Porsche race this morning very, very tricky indeed. And see above comment for the WeatherTech Sports Car Championship practice session. The good news is, as our bed fades into the background on the countdown to green, is that it is all but stopped. It's that frustrating rain that we've got out there at the moment. Better place than me here in the Ford Racing Global Broadcast Centre to talk about this is our BTO pit lane reporter, and he is on the pit lane at the moment, Arjuna Kankapardi. Damp feet from this morning, but is it still raining on your head, Arjuna? That's the main thing.
1: Very slight drops, I would say, John, but nothing major. And I tell you what, why don't we ask one of the drivers what they're feeling about this? Let's head to the Hannahs of Racing, starting up front once again. Interesting weather conditions. What does this mean for the strategy in the race?
2: I mean, ultimately, a rain race obviously brings a lot more chaos into play. So we'll kind of see like how everybody kind of plays with each other. If there's lots of cautions, it's going to be a slow start to the race. But yeah, I think the first, I would say, 10, 15 minutes will kind of like really tell a story of how the race is going to go. And then if it stops raining, eventually it's going to start to dry up. So then that leaves another question of when do you go to slicks? Do you get to go to slicks? So yeah, it'll be, as I always kind of feel in rain racing, there's a lot more questions than answers.
1: Well, can you answer something for us? Do you have an idea of where the crossover is between the wet and the dry tires?
2: I am not entirely sure. I haven't really done much running on a Michelin rain tire. I would say that generally, probably within, I'd say like 8 to 10 seconds, I'd say you get maybe close to being able to put a slick on. It just also kind of depends on like where it's wet and where it's dry. There's definitely some slick spots that you wouldn't want to have a dry tire on and it be raining. I would say the kink is definitely one of those spots.
1: I think we all agree with you. Best of luck for the race today.
2: Thank you.
1: The Hannahs of Racing, three consecutive pole positions starting up front. But John, as I work through the front of the field, there are some cars that I think are going to be focused mainly on race wins rather than championship positions. Let's catch up with Ford Koch, who's going to be starting third in the Toyota GR Supra. Ford, an incident in qualifying at CTMP. You didn't get the result that the pace, I think, warranted there. You qualify third. How are you feeling today?
3: Pretty good. I wish the red didn't cut us short, but, well, we did the best we could. I think we have a really strong package from here. Jackson and I have both experience in the rain in past series and did it relatively successfully, so I think we're going to have a great day today.
1: Talk about having a great day, but let's talk strategy, because we had been expecting maybe a two-stop race. Does this rain maybe open up the possibility for a one-stop?
3: I think it does for sure, yeah, because we're expecting yellows in the first half, as was mentioned in our driver's meeting, so I think if we can get enough yellows, we can try to do what we did in Canada and one-stop it.
1: Ford, best of luck today. I'm going to continue wondering, John, because there's one more team that I was really hoping to try and grab a word with. That was our defending race winners in the number 13, Macumbie-McAleer Racing Ford Mustang. However, I think they're trying to stay a bit dry right now, so I'm going to wander down towards the TCR end of the grid.
0: And while you do that, that means you've got to cross in front of our field of vision from the Ford Racing Global Broadcast Centre. Ryan Barine is my usual partner in crime for this. You've just been across to Apex, the usual fantastic fair by Pfeffler's, our wonderful caterers here. And I mean, air temperature wise, 18 Celsius is 64, so not warm, not cold. It's kind of somewhere in the middle, Goldilocks.
4: It's pleasant, certainly, especially if it's not raining very much. And as Arjuna mentioned, at least the last time I poked my head out, which was about 10 minutes ago, there was the sporadic raindrop to contend with, but by and large, we're pretty well clear of that for now. We'll see what the future holds, but that does make for an interesting strategic wrinkle. The track certainly is wet. There's a reason this has been declared a wet race. Consequence of that, everyone starts on the wet tires. How long, though, that they can carry those tires? That's a real question there, and how long do they want to try and carry them? We'll see. This is a really interesting facet to this race to monitor right off the start.
0: Who's hot, who's not at the moment? Championship standings.
4: Well, in GS, Nate Cicero and Robert Nowaker, despite the fact they've not won this season, they've been on the podium with some frequency, and they hold a 30-point championship lead over Michael Cooper and Moisey Uretsky. Now, that's a pairing that has won on several occasions this year, but they've also had some disappointing outcomes. So that's a case of consistency winning out against peaks and valleys. The team that had wind in its sails until a couple of races ago was Turner Motorsport. Mm-hmm. Luca Mars and Dylan McAvern, they were dominating the GS Championship, but two bad results on the bounce, not of their making, has dropped them all the way down to fourth in the standings and 140 points out of the championship lead.
0: Yeah, it goes to show how quickly things can change. Let's go down to the sharp end of the TCR grid. It's a good-looking grid. And once again, it's another repeat pole sitter. This time it's LP Montour in the Monreal Motorsport Group Honda.
1: And we always talk about the TCRs being purpose-built race cars, going up against GT4 cars, road cars made to go racing. And LP, is this going to make the start a bit more interesting? With the rain, the moisture, are you going to be catching the GT4s in the first couple of laps?
5: Yeah, it's going to be the same challenge as usually, you know. The front TCR guys are faster than the back marker or the GS class. So even with the rain, it's going to reduce the time when we cut the back of the GS field. So it'll be an interesting first hour of the race.
1: You didn't get the result that you wanted at CTMP. I know you want to make amends for that here. Is there a chance of a one-stop?
5: Yeah, there is a chance of a one-stop. You know, with the rain, we should be okay to pass the hour drive. So basically, we wish that it stays wet for the first hour and 20 minutes of the race, yeah.
1: Thank you, LP. John, you heard it there. Hour and 20 minutes of rain is what our pole sitters want. Let's see if we can grab someone else in this TCR class. Let's catch up with the number 33, Mason Filippi, again pulling double duty. I see the smile on your face. Are you looking forward to the start with the slight moisture we've got?
6: I am. I mean, I'm loving the weather right now. It's a lot of fun. It was really fun over in WeatherTech as well. So should be a great race, and, you know, just looking forward to getting out there.
1: Brian Herta Autosport running well in the championship. What's been clicking for you guys this year?
6: You know, I think it's just down to preparation and then just hitting our marks, everything from the team stops to the car to the drivers. You know, it's all one team and one dream for the championship. So, you know, it's been great that we've spent as minimal time on pit lane. You know, we've led a lot of laps. It's been great to raise a lot of money for Hyundai Hope on Wheels this year, and just can't wait to see what we can do at the end.
1: Good luck.
6: Thank you.
0: Let's check out exactly where all of the cars are in this 42-car field. Here's a look at the full grid.

We'll start off in TCR and in 14th position on the outside of the seventh row. It's Gore Racing with Stallion. Didn't have the best of times. Eddie Gore in that 55 car. Actually, is it on the grid? Yes, it is. I can tell you it is in the pit lane. That car had to have some remedial work on it. Hart and the Honda Civic for Tyler Chambers starting in 13th. They lost a lap as well when they caused a red flag in the practice session. Pegram Racing, Riley Pegram in the 72 Honda Civic is on the outside of road number 6 in TCR. But Don Yan, welcome back to the championship, Don. RVA Graphics Motorsport, a brightly coloured Audi RS3, the number 31, starts in 11th. In 10th, Matty Aus for Brian Herd at Autosport and the Hyundai Elantra number 98, Dr. William Talley and the Victor Gonzalez Racing Coupe Leon VZ TCR for company, the 21 car starting then in a 9th position. Outside of the 4th row of TCR, the first of two Baker Racing Audis. This is Dean Baker's 56 car. Well, he's starting it. Lance Bergstein for Hyundai and for Brian Herter Racing with the number 18 car in 7th. 6th position, Stephen Clemens for Victor Gonzalez Racing in their 2nd Cooper Leon VZ TCR, the number 99 car on the outside of row 3 with Preston Brown. Brian Herter Autosport with Curb Agajanian and another Elantra. That's the 76 car. Second of the Baker cars is Sam Baker. He'll start the 52 silver and blue Audi RS3 LMS TCR with Mason Felipe in the Hyundai of Brian Herder Autosport, the 33 car in third position. On the front row of TCR, KMW Motorsports with TMR, it's the Honda Civic of Rocco Pasquarella, the number 5 car, running LP Monto, close but not close enough. He's on pole position, as you've heard, for Montreal Motorsport Group and the Honda Civic number 93. There are 14 rows of GS cars.

0: TGM's Ford Mustang number 64 starts on the outside of Rule 13 with Finn Barletter for company in Turner Motorsport, the BMW number 96. David Hampton, Circle H Racing, Aston Martin Vantage. That number 14 car starts in 24th position. Scott Thompson, LAP Motorsports, and the Ford Mustang GT4. That's a brand new car since the last time that we raced. And credit given by Scott and LAP to Multimatic for getting that car to them so that they could compete at all here. That number 6 car in 23rd position. ST Racing by Random Vandals, the BMW. And it will be, of course, Samantha Tan. She is the ST of Sam Tan Racing. The 38 car starts in 22nd position with the best of the Bronze Cup cars alongside. That's Dan Aman, 21st overall in the 91 VRC Motorsports Group LLC Porsche. Murillo Racing, Mercedes, Aurora Strauss starts the number 24 car on the outside of row 10 with Bryce Ward driving as good as he ever has recently. Winward Racing Mercedes, number 57 in 19th position. Caio Chavez, Toyota Supra GT4, the Pan Am Motorsport version of that car, is the number 54, and that will start in 18th position with Hunter Yeni for Medusa Motorsport. They've had awful troubles this weekend. Damper problems, missed a lot of time, but still somehow qualified in 17th position with the number advantage. Gordon Scully in CSM. For Porsche, in the Porsche for CSM, should I say, the number 2 car in 15th position has Harrison Goodman on his outside, the BSI Racing Toyota GR Super, the 67 car. Sorry, swap those around as we were going down there. 14th position, outside of row number 7, Core Motorsports Ford Mustang GT4, the number 59 car has Austin Kreintz alongside for Autotechnic BMW in the number 27. More BMW action, the whole row ahead, in fact, is the Munich-based brand Random Vandals. Robert McGuinness will start the 92 car in 12th with Steve Wetterau. The car barn with Peregrine version of the BMW. He'll start in 11th position. In 10th, Sean Quinlan. And Sean is driving the Mustang for Stephen Cameron Racing. So he'll start on the outside of row number 5. Alan Patterson comes up in second position, in the next position. Had several cars that were back of the grid, actually, so we'll come to those later because I've just seen that come up on my screen. Let's give you the rundown as how they qualified then. Car Blanche in ninth position with Aston Martin Unitronic, and Chris Miller with their Porsche has Turner Motorsports Dylan McAvern alongside him. Moise Oretzky up in the top 10 with the Ibiza Farms McLaren. That's going to be going forward from there, but that's a better qualifying than we've seen of late from them. And Team TGM alongside them in the 46 Ford Mustang. Paul Holton starts that one. Front two rows of the grid. Robert Noaker, McCombie McAleer Racing Ford Mustang. The number 13 is in fourth position. Ford Kosh for Kosh Copeland Motorsport and their Supra is on the inside of row number 2 in the 23 Supra. Core Motorsports, that's not going to confuse me at all off the start line, is it? Ford Mustang GT4, Evan Slater on the outside of the front row, and it's another pole position for the Heart of Hannah Racing, or the Hannahs of Racing Team. Hannah Grisham with pole position this time, and we'll start that number 26 Aston Martin Vantage. So that's how they line up. Let's quickly have a word with Nate Cicero with our BDO Pit Lane reporter, Arjuna.
1: The defending race winners of the Road America 120. Nate Cicero, fourth in the championship, heading into the back half of the year. How quick's the Mustang going to be today?
2: I don't know. I think we're, you know, it's quite a bit different in the rain. We haven't driven this car in the rain. No one that I've talked to has driven in the rain. So, yeah, we're kind of figuring things out. Fourth today, have some strong cars ahead of us, but another Mustang ahead that we can hopefully work with. So, yeah, we'll try and do the best we can, learn as we go, and try and get another win here. Good luck. Thank you.
0: Yeah, very interesting. Whilst I was doing the grid rundown there, Ryan Marine is alongside me, Ford Racing Global Broadcast Centre. We have got four cars who were late to the grid. I haven't got a full printout yet, but I've just seen that message come

0: up, and now it's disappeared again. So
1: was it four cars or the four car?
0: It was the four car. There you go. See, you were actually, I was trying to do about a million things at once there, including scrolling down the up the timing screen. So that is going to be a car, another car that's a little bit out of position there, Ryan.
1: A little bit so. Yeah, that's the Medusa Motorsports car that you mentioned having some technical gremlins all throughout the weekend. Basically didn't do anything in practice one on Thursday. Got some running in practice two, and actually had a decent qualifying effort, all things considered. But they go to the back late, as you mentioned, to the pre-grid, and as a consequence have to start from the rear. And they're not alone, though, in being out of position. The fact that the GS qualifying was interrupted by an incident means that there are some fast cars that just didn't get a chance to post a quick time in qualifying. So I've got an eye on a few that start out back that might be making their way forward sooner rather than later.
0: So, again, have to point out, it has been declared a wet race from race control. I think that's smart, because what you're doing there is taking away any decision-making process at the start of the race. It's damp. It's not super wet. There's a goodly drier line. Offline, it's still damper, but what that does mean is in the opening laps, at least once those wet tyres get up to temperature, there should be some grip. Now, the question will be, as you mentioned, how long do you stay on them? You want to try and stay on them 40 minutes, don't you?
1: At least, right? Because you're trying to get the minimum drive time done, and if you're pitting before then, depending on the composition of your driver lineup, you find yourself in an awkward position for trying to time out the rest of your pit stops. The other thing, though, is if you're trying to get off of those tires, that then is committing you to a multi-stop
0: Correct.
1: Race. So LP Montour said, in one sense, the rain is a good thing because it's going to help them with fuel economy. You're not going as fast, not going to burn as much fuel, and that would bring the TCRs into a one-stop window on fuel. But are they in a one-stop position to do it on tires? That would really mean carrying those wet tires pretty deep into what we expect to be a drying track. The rain has tapered off. So, look, this is a real conundrum here for the strategists on the pit lane. Difficult for them, fun for us.
0: Oh, great fun for us. I think the conversations with the driver are going to be really important here. We don't run a keys to the race here as we do in WeatherTech, but you've got to trust your driver. And some of these drivers aren't the most experienced drivers of the team.
1: No, that's true. The ones that start typically are not. So you're putting a lot of faith in that driver to make the right call. Is it time to make that switch? Because how many times over the years, the first to jump to it, if they time it right, they can get heaps of track position by making that call. But if you go too soon, well, you end up in the barrier and you've got heaps of repairs to do with the car instead.
0: I did think it was interesting because we were surmising earlier in the week when we had sunshine, remember that? That even the TCR cars probably couldn't go an hour. But with the inclement conditions, with less grip means less throttle application and therefore more laps, more mileage.
1: Yeah, precisely so. And that's what LP was telling Arjuna in that interview, that in the wet conditions, they think this is easy, a one-stop race on fuel, but can the tires carry far enough to make that viable? That's the question.
0: Confirmation from race control that Medusa Motorsports Aston Martin Vantage, which should have started on the inside of row 9 for GS, will now go all the way to the back of the grid for being late on parade. It's not been their weekend, has it, really?
1: No, and unfortunately, that's the continuation of a bit of a trend this year. They are yet to finish a race better than 22nd, believe it or not. That was all the way back in January at Daytona. They were with a different manufacturer at the time as well, made the switch midway through the season to the Aston Martin. But it's a impressive young team that's up and coming. They got two up-and-coming drivers in Hunter Yaney and Ethan Sterling, who have been doing the majority of the driving this year, and would love to see them get a breakthrough result. To do it today becomes that much more difficult.
0: So a couple of cars out of out of position, as we mentioned. The one that I am going to certainly be keeping an eye on, though, is one that you said, you called this out during qualifying. If only Ibiza Farm Motorsport could get that McLaren GT4 towards the sharper end of the field, maybe somewhere in a solid top 10, they're 6th.
1: Yeah.
0: Does that make everybody else take notice?
1: It should. It should. This is a trend that I've noticed really going back to last season. If Moise Uradsky can put that car in the top 10 and keep it there, chances are they're going to have a pretty good day. They're well positioned for that. We know how quick Michael Cooper is. He's won a lot of races here at this track over the course of his career, primarily over at SRO. So keep an eye on that car, especially in the second half of the race.
0: I am going to suggest, and we're going to switch on our TV coverage in just a moment. So if you are able to, whether you're here in the States or further afield, please get on the TV coverage if you can. I am going to suggest we're going to have more than one formation lap because these cars have not run in the wet. What I expect to happen is the 2 hours will start to run at the finish of the first formation lap, which probably means we're going to get a single file start rather than a side-by-side start. And again, I think that's fair as well as sensible because quite clearly anybody on the racing line over the start finish line is going to have way more grip than anybody on driver's right.
1: Yeah, that's very true. And that's what we saw race control do with Porsche Carrera Cup earlier today. Admittedly, in much more wet conditions than this, but this is still a time to be cautious, a time to be safe. We're here to see 2 hours of racing, not to see cars balled up on the first lap.
0: Yeah, and as lovely as our safety car is, we'd rather that it just sat ticking over nicely with our safety crew in it at the end of pit lane rather than having to neutralise the race. Thanks to our Gina Kanka party down in the pit lane. BDO pit lane reporter are now hearing that it looks like it's going to be a 2x2 start from the pit lane and from race control. We'll check that out as we get ready to go for the Road America 120 IMSA Michelin Pilot Challenge in the second half of their season. We're live from Road America.
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0: Hello, everybody, and welcome to the place they call America's National Park of Speed. For over 7 decades, Road America, Elkhart Lake, Wisconsin, has been testing the world's finest. Just over 4 miles around, 14 corners listed. Action areas, turn number one, watch out for track limits there. Turn five, my goodness, we've seen plenty of spins, thrills and spills there already. Down at the bottom of turn eight, the left-hander that leads into one of the two signature corners. Turn eight and then turn nine and ten is the carousel. Through the kink, tricky in the damp conditions that we've got down. And then from Canada corner all the way back to the start line, it's uphill. So don't be eking out your VP racing fuel on the last lap of the race. 120 minutes for the Michelin Pilot Challenge in the Ford Racing Global Broadcast Center. I'm John Hindhoff. Alongside me is Ryan Marine, and our BDO pit lane reporter is Arjuna Kangapati. Has the rain stopped, Arjuna?
3: We've had a bit of a back and forth where the rain would drizzle a bit harder. But right now, John, I put my hand out and I'm feeling no spots of rain. And I think that's why the word from race control is that we're going to get a regular 2x2 start and send them out for the full 2 hours of racing as they get ready on their second formation lap right now.
0: Well, they've gone through and the time has not started. So we should come to the line and the green flag next time around. Offline, it is considerably wetter than online. Race control sensibly have deemed this a wet race. And what does that mean, Ryan Marie?
1: It means everybody in the field has to start on the Michelin wet weather tires. That choice was taken away from the teams. But from here on out, it is at the team's discretion. How long do they want to stay on the wets? When do they want to make the jump to the dries? And how that factors into the strategy, that really adds a wrinkle for all the strategies up and down the pit lane.
0: Two Corvettes, Chevrolet Corvette safety cars. We split the field. When we come, if we need them again and we have to restart, all of the TCRs will stop behind all of the GSs. We were thinking that it was going to be a pretty well delineated field between the GS GT4 cars and the TCRs. But this wet weather and the cooler temperatures, that actually might bring us back into the realms of LP Montour, who's on pole in TCR, getting in to the back of the GS cars, particularly early on.
1: It won't take too long. LP thought it could really accelerate the amount of time it takes for the front of the TCR field to catch the back of the GS field. There's some relatively inexperienced drivers starting some of the GS cars, might not have a lot of rain experience, so that adds to the level of jeopardy for the TCR front runners.
0: And, of course, rear drive in GS. Always maybe want to be a little bit tentative. Getting heat into the rear tyres, well, yes, you can spin them up, but you don't want to overspin them. But those front tyres on the GS cars, they're going to stay cold for a long time and give push, understeer. That's not confidence-inspiring either for an inexperienced driver. Whereas in the front-wheel drive cars, oh, hello, you've got it all going for you.
1: Yeah, they'll be right at home in conditions like these. Again, in the dry, we thought maybe about 3 seconds in ultimate pace, the difference between the GS cars and the TCR cars, but that goes out the window in conditions like these.
0: Not everyone has had a clean run, and certainly the number 55 Audi had not. That car was off and had to be refettled between yesterday and today. It starts at the back of the field. It's just actually stopped on the course, but a Control-Alt-Delete has seen Eddie Gore get that bright orange number 55 Audi running late to the grid as well. Was the number 4 Hunter Yaney driven Medusa Motorsports Aston Martin Vantage. They've had an awful weekend, missed a lot of the early running. They were late on the grid, so they go all the way back, not starting in 17th, they'll start in 28th in GS.
1: Yeah, it's a tough break for them, certainly on a difficult weekend, as you pointed out. They'll start next to another team that's had a difficult weekend, and that's the Carbon with Paragon Racing team. Sean McAllister will start the car. He had the big crash in qualifying that interrupted the qualifying session. They've had to go to a backup chassis, and that's the reason, in addition to the fact they lost all their fast laps in qualifying, one of the reasons, among many apparently, that they have to start toward the back, but the penalty to the Medusa car puts it even further behind.
0: 2 hours on the clock. Hello to those of you in the UK and Europe. Saturday night racing for you. Michelin Pilot Challenge coming up to 10 minutes before 7 in the UK, where it's been ridiculously dry for the last 12, 13 weeks. A little bit later on, an hour later in Central Europe, 10 minutes to 8. Hello to Thomas Pitts, who's joining us as well. Been a bit jealous of seeing a race circuit having rain. Can you blow hard toward Buckinghamshire, where it currently looks like a savannah? Yeah, Buckinghamshire right next to Silverstone in the middle of England. 2 hours on the clock. We're ready to go green. We are green. And Hannah Grisham leads them away on the wetter side of the track. She went a little bit early in our line thinking to make sure that she wasn't caught out when going full throttle. The wipers are on. There is some spray in the air. The battle is for second. Down the inside, Copeland Motorsport, the Toyota Supra, and Evan Slater fighting it out for Core Motorsports. Here come the TCRs past the Ford Racing Global Broadcast Centre. LP Montour did exactly the same as Hannah Grisham. Just made sure he had a car or a car and a half, and he can drop on to the middle of the road. He's sort of defending his line, doesn't really need to do too much of that. Brian Hurd at Autosport, Mason Felipe was down the inside of Rocco Pasquarella as they went into turn one. And yes, we've all got through the first two corners. Down to turn five for the front of the field, Ryan. That's been an action area all weekend so far. But it seems mercifully that the majority, at least, of the GS field has got through. And Hannah Grisham has converted the pole position into a handy little cushion.
1: And done a great job on the start, hasn't she, to hang on there at the beginning of this race. Big loser on the start appears to be Moisey Uretsky. Had a sixth place grid position, but he's dropped several spots since then. Now a couple of Mustangs doing battle down through Hurry Downs. This is all happening behind Grisham, who has been able to extend the lead. It's something like 10 car lengths now into the carousel.
0: So that battle going on behind Hannah Grisham, maybe having an advantage, giving her the advantage. The blue McCombie McAleer Racing Ford Mustang right in there as well. That's the number 13 car. And we've got a slow moving machine. It's the Pan Am Motorsport GR Supra, the white, black and orange number 54 car. It's moving around to the back. I think there might be suspension damage or tyre damage to the left rear.
1: It looks very curious the way that it's moving down the track. That's been a pace-setting car here this weekend. In the dry, the Supras have been extremely strong, but that was another one of those cars that was caught out by the red flag in the middle of GS qualifying.
0: The other car involved, we believe, was the number 67. This was all went off at turn number 7, which has got more runoff there. That's the BSI Racing Toyota. And that was the second car, and the Pan Am Motorsport Toyota as well. We'll get you more news on that as it comes in. Meantime, the leaders complete their first lap of the 2 hours. Time certain race, almost three wide. Going into that first corner, you don't slow down that much nowadays. Turner Motorsport side by side as well. That was right in there with the Aston Martin, I think, going through.
1: Yeah, I think that was Alan Paton that he was side by side with there, and a little bit of side to side contact might have knocked the mirror ajar on the Aston of Paton. Right now, the Turner BMW, though, got the better of that scrap. And now McAvern will put his head down and try and chase down Paul Holton. That was a position gained for the BMW to sixth place now.
0: Air temperature starting to come up just a little bit. 66 Fahrenheit, 19 Celsius. It's a relatively chilly for the Michelin tyres. 73 Fahrenheit, 23 Celsius on the track. The tyres will come up. You have to be so careful setting your tyre pressures before you go out there. 66 car running a little bit wide again there at the top of the hill at turn number 6. That dark coloured Aston Martin maybe just getting a little too close to the car ahead. Meanwhile, down at turn number 8, it's Ford on Ford, blue oval on blue oval. And is that a pass for second? It is. Robert Noaker goes past Evan Slater. Second and a half up the road is the other dark blue car. That's the Aston Martin of Paul Sitting driver Hannah Grisham. She qualified in pole. She started on pole, and she leads the race.
1: Now, Noaker had been asking some questions of Slater there for, really, since the drop of the green flag. Finally was able to solve that riddle, got around the outside, and completed the pass. Slater's troubles aren't done, though, because Ford Koch has arrived on the scene. Another Mustang in the form of Paul Holton not too far behind. Meanwhile, moment for the leader, LP Montour, leader in TCR. He's wide at the bottom of the hill in turn 5. That opened the door for Rocco Pasquarella to come up the inside and grab the leading class.
0: Lovely job by Rocco Pasquarella. He pushed the Paul Sitter very hard indeed. And it looks very much to me as though Mason Felipe's followed him through. Yes, he has. So down through the kink at turn 4. So LP Montour will be kicking himself there. Now he's got to look in his mirrors to see. That's going to be Sam Baker that's back there. Is it the blue and silver Audi as they come down into Canada Corner? And already, Ryan, I'm seeing drivers starting to look for the wetter parts of the track.
1: It's not going to take long for these wet weather tires to start screaming. They are great when the track is soaked. When it starts to dry out, the temperature starts to soak into these tires, and they're really not meant to be run in drying conditions.
0: Gets worse for Moise Uretsky of Beetha Farm Motorsports. He was in the wrong lane at the start, and that's a drive-through. He's already gone through the pit lane to serve that penalty. Meantime, let's go down to our pit lane reporter, BDO pit lane reporter, Arjuna Kankapardi, with news on Ford number 67.
3: Yeah, the BSI Toyota had a little bit of steering offset after what we think was contact with Pan Am's Toyota, but fortunately no puncture like we saw with the Pan Am crew coming in and changing the left front, John.
0: Yeah, sorry, changed the manufacturer there for that team. My apologies. Sam Baker goes around the outside of LP Montour. That Honda from MMG not liking the damp conditions. LP on the damp part of the track. He's desperately trying to get those front tyre temperatures down, I think. Sam Baker in the liquid moly silver and light blue Audi has gone past and immediately puts time into him. Pulls out one, maybe two cars lengths, whereas at the front of the field, the gap between Rocco Pasquarella and Mason Felipe as they go under the Corvette Bridge to turn number 6 is absolutely nothing.
1: Well, here's the curious thing about this. Montour driving a Honda has dropped back. Pasquarella driving a Honda has gone forward. So It's not a Honda-specific thing, but it might be a team setup-specific thing. And here's the thing. We thought this track would dry out before it's all said and done. Could someone, as Pascarella is threatened to the outside here by Felipe? Felipe making that outside line work, or is he?
0: Went off the track, did he there? Might just want to lift off for a moment. No, he's completed the pass, but Pascarella is holding on the outside of turns 9 and 10. We call it the carousel for a reason. He's on a wild ride at the moment. He's paid his money and he stays in the throttle. That is lovely stuff from those two. Very respectful racing by both of those drivers. I can only be tyre pressures, can't it, at the start of the race?
1: Well, unless you took a... What one team kind of put a wet weather setup on the car, another might have put a dry weather setup, expecting it to dry out, so you take your medicine now, but you feel better at the end of the race. This is all speculation. I don't know. But Pascarella goes wide again. This time opens up the door for Felipe. Can this be the move for Felipe? Yes, it can.
0: Mason Felipe does not need a second invitation. Certainly didn't need one that was posted to him and nicely handwritten. Nope, that was enough. The door was open and slides that multicoloured Hyundai through there. Hyundai with one of the manufacturers, one of many manufacturers in the and teams in the IMSA paddock who have their social responsibility programmes, and they are raising money for children's charities. Excellent work that they are doing. Now, meantime, at the front of the field, Hannah Grisham has held on to the lead. Robert Neuwirth had got to the back of the Aston Martin, but has not been able to get through. Further back down, Varun Choksi, fast car in the number 12 Toyota, had to go to the back because he caused a red flag in one of the early practice sessions, and that negated his fastest lap in qualifying. But he's coming through the field now, and he's in 17th position. And that's Bryce Ward right ahead of him.
1: He's made good progress, has Varun, here in the early going. Sizing up Bryce, who, from the onboard shot we got from Choksi's car, looked like Bryce got roughed up a little bit in his battle that was happening just ahead. And that's brought him back now to the hard-charging Varun Choksi, winner the last time out, let's remember, at CTMP.
0: Yeah, absolutely. And there's something about that, isn't it? When you've won a race, you know that you can win a race. And it's the old saying of the monkey off the back. LP Monto, I think, going wide at turn 5. Yes, it was. That number 93 car dropping down the field in TCR. And LP, he's not enjoying these opening laps. He goes door mirror to door mirror with the Cupra Leon, the number 99 car of Stephen Clemens. And that's now the battle for 6th and 7th position.
1: I really hope this is just a case of the car not liking these conditions. He goes straight again. That's down at turn 8, able to keep it on the pavement. But boy, that's a car that doesn't look like it's to his liking.
0: I'm going to throw this out here, and I know Arjuna will be at Montreal Motorsport Group asking this question. ABS issue?
1: Yeah, I wonder, because it doesn't look like, when he's going to the brake pedal, that it's giving him what he's expecting. We've seen him go long in a few brake zones already, and I just go back to Watkins Glen where he had that brilliant pole lap, but then the car was an early out with a technical issue, and I really hope we're not seeing more of the same.
0: It's two or three times we've seen that now, and if there's an issue with a sensor or the system just not getting the information it needs, look, driver aids, it's controversial, but they are part of motor racing nowadays. These TCR cars, they never were a road car. They were built as a race car. And race ABS is very, very sophisticated. Meanwhile, battle for the front of the lead. Down at turn 5, Hannah gets very sideways. And how does Hannah Grisham save that? That was absolutely backing it in. She's got a career in World Superbikes if she wants to leave four wheels. That was incredible. Incredible car control.
1: I was thinking she could take that slide down to Plymouth just down the road on the dirt and she'd fit right in. Unfortunately, it cost her the lead of the race to a hard-charging Robert Neuwirth, but that was a tremendous save.
0: Oh, I mean, what was that? 25, 30 degrees to the angle of travel. Just got the right rear Michelin onto the white line. She's lost the lead. Neuwirth was very, very close behind, coming through. Oh, almost clipped the back of the Aston as Hannah lifted out nice and early. And then we saw all the way down the side of that Aston Martin, now in second position. Noaker at the front of the field. Now, we've seen Robert Noaker in the past in some of the single manufacturer championships under the IMSA umbrella, Ryan Marine. And we know, give him a sniff of some clear track, give him some intermediate conditions. We don't have intermediate tyres, but these are definitely intermediate conditions. He could be gone here.
1: He's looking extremely strong, extremely confident in the handling of that Mustang at this stage. Looking for that first win of the season. Maybe this is the day for that breakthrough.
3: Just ran down pit lane to check in with the Montreal Motorsports Group, number 93 Honda, John. They are experiencing some brake issues right now, and that's why I think you've seen off the road a couple of times LP Montour. I also caught up with the KMW Honda crew, and they said that they run slightly different brake pad material potentially, so even though they're both Hondas, there's a little subtle difference potentially that's rearing its head right now.
0: Hello to Dylan Spaulding. Nothing beats watching IMSA Michelin Pilot Challenge on his birthday. Happy birthday to Dylan Spaulding. Not sure where you are in the world. First time ever I've watched Michelin Pilot Challenge, says Lee Jordan. Where have you been? You didn't even give us a note from your mother. This has got me intrigued. Thanks for the birthday shout out earlier this week. And right turn lover in Switzerland. Our meadows are not supposed to be golden. Please, can we have some of the precipitation you've got in Wisconsin? RTL, good to know you tuned in there at just after 8 o'clock on a Saturday evening in the centre of Europe. Hopsweeks, as I'm contractually obliged to say, having had my mother-in-law, God rest her soul, was born and bred in that fine area of the world. Rafa Racing, number 12, in the pit lane for Varun Chokshi. And that has not been a good week for that red, white and black car at all. It's down and away again. That's its second time in the pit because it had to come through for the drive-through for the start infringement there, Ryan. And we'll get a word from Arjuna, I'm sure, in a moment. But that has, generally speaking, been a fast car this year.
1: Incredibly fast, really, from the beginning of the year. But, again, until the last time out at CTMP, really never could put a full race weekend together. Started off the weekend with the fastest time in the first practice session, but it's not been going according to plan ever since then. The car heading back out on track, though, right now. By the way, there was a warning issued moments ago to Alan Patton for incident responsibility. I believe that was with Moise Uretsky. So I bet that goes back to the very start of the race. No penalty other than the warning, though. But that did get race control's attention as we got another car off track.
0: Samurla Racing AMG Aurora Strauss was in 14th position. Went off the road at the exit of the carousel. I mean, that's been an area that we see. I mean, we talk about that as being a great area of the circuit. We don't often see so many people off in the gravel or the dirt there unless they've had contact or an issue. But that has been somewhere if you're sitting on the backside or round about that area, overlooking it from the other side from the campgrounds, which are packed, by the way. There was a queue here before 7 o'clock on Thursday morning when they opened the gates. It was still there at 7:45, backed up onto the highway. And by the way, kudos to Road America and their traffic management plans. They have you snaking through part of the infield so that back up onto the highway doesn't happen at the main gate. We're going to keep our eyes on the third place battle in TCR. Meantime, let's go for a BDO pit lane report. Luca Mars is with Arjuna Kankapati.
3: Defending GS champion and, of course, was leading the points a couple of weeks ago, but struggles at Watkins Glen in CTMP. No fault of yours or the team have put you slightly back on the behind the eight ball. Seems to be going quite well. Dylan McAvern's gone from 7th to 4th on the start.
4: Yeah, after two races kind of out of our control, it's nice to see this one's going better so far. Dylan's been killing it out in these mixed conditions right now. He seems really fast. He's working on the guy in third place right now, so just doing what we need to do, trying to get the best result. Mustang's out there in first, but there's a lot of time to go, so anything can happen. But I know Dylan's going to be quick, and these guys always have good strategy, so I'm excited to get out there and see what happens.
3: What's Dylan been saying about the track? Is it drying up? Have you started to think about the crossover into slicks and putting you in?
4: Yeah, he said it's drying up, obviously, but definitely too early for slicks right now. With this constant drizzle, it's kind of hard to tell, so he'll keep giving us feedback, and we'll see what other drivers out there do, but it's hard to tell from right now, so we'll see.
3: Thanks.
4: Thank you.
0: Well, Dylan McAvern in a titanic scrap at the moment with Ford Kosh for third place overall, the BMW in the, well, absolutely iconic of blue, yellow and red colours. People have some white colours, rather, of Turner Motorsport themselves, inspired by the Renault Laguna colours back in the BTCC, right in behind Ford Kosh in this side-by-side, and McAvern's gone through. Got more grip off the racing line there, coming out of Canada Corner, takes the position.
1: Might want to file that away for the future if he's able to run down Hannah Grisham, although he's got about 8 seconds he needs to find to do so. But that was a nifty maneuver. Got to the outside of Ford Koch and found a lot of grip out there. Was able to power on by and take that third position. While they were scrapping, though, that allowed Alan Patton to start to close in. Paul Holton is in tow. And Robert McGinnis is giving the 92 Random Vandals entry a pretty good ride here today as well. He's creeping up into this conversation, sitting in seventh place.
0: The GS cars in particular are moving around more and more. That doesn't necessarily mean that the weather conditions are getting worse. What it means is that they are wearing the tread blocks in between the sipes, the grooves of the tyres, or they're starting to overheat. And the thing about that is that I'm afraid it is a vicious circle. The more you lean on the tyre, the more it heats it up, the more the tyre flexes, and the more you move around, and so on and so forth. Actually, really good manoeuvre by Dylan McAvern there, because he kept control of the back end of the BMW, which did not want to be tamed at various parts of that particular maneuver. Off on this for a moment to the side of the circuit, the 54 Toyota, which has now regained the track. Where was that? Turn five again? No.
1: Must have been
0: coming out of the carousel.
1: Yeah.
0: Yeah. This is going to be tough now. Really, really tough. Right the way through the field, because we are barely 20 minutes in. And there's Ford Kosh going off from fourth position. And that, again, I believe, is at the carousel. The middle part of the carousel really proving to be difficult. And he's dropped two, three, four positions. Through goes Chris Miller for the Unigonic JDC Miller Motorsport car. Yeah, just the car just a twitch. Ford doing really well to keep his right foot in it and keep the momentum going across the gravel.
1: Wonder if he exercised those tires a bit too much in the battle he was in with McAvern. That temperature started to come up, like you talked about, in the tire, and now the grip that was there just a few short laps ago goes away. Ideally, you would be looking for some standing water around the track to drive through on a straightaway to bring the temperature down, but I'm not sure there's much to be found at this stage, and the difficult position that these drivers and teams find themselves in is, I'm not sure the track is dry enough for dries anyway, but even if it were, pitting now is not great from a strategic perspective.
0: Right, I just saw a car in the pit lane there. We'll see it come past us in just a moment or two's time.
1: I think that was Varun Choksi.
0: You may be right, yes, down at the back, bottom end of the field. Yeah, confirmed from Arjuna in the pit lane. We'll keep an eye on that, see if he is going to change tyres. A fastest lap of the TCR race last time around by Mason Felipe, who is in the lead of that TCR battle. Rocco Pasquarella in second by some 9 seconds, actually. 236.2 for the best of the TCRs. In the TCR category, must be somebody who's been in early for that. Yes, it is. It's Caio Chavez, who was in earlier on in the number 54 for Pan Am Motorsport at 230.7. Mason Felipe goes faster again. That would suggest to me that the track is getting better.
1: It is, and it's getting better faster than the tires are getting worse, right?
0: Oh, carbon! Ah, now that was
1: the qualifying.
0: Surely that was in qualifying.
1: Yeah,
0: yes,
1: it was. Thank goodness. They've had enough misfortune this weekend.
0: I was going to say, that's an absolute carbon copy is what happened to Steve Vetter yesterday. Now, he was really good, though, there, because he got the car straight off the track, and he lost his best qualifying time for that. But it did mean that we got back to green very quickly.
1: Yeah, that was McAllister in the sister entry that had that issue.
0: Excuse me, they had
1: to go to a backup chassis. They started in the back, and actually, I had this circled as an entry that might make some progress, but they really haven't. Still down in 24th, right now doing battle with Scott Thompson. That's another team that's had to go to a new chassis, although not on the weekend. That was subsequent to CTMP. But that's the fight all the way back there for 23rd and 24th. That's definitely not where McAllister thought he would be.
0: In the Ford Racing Global Broadcast Center, you heard the voice there of Ryan Marine. I'm John Hindhoff. And these battles are starting to heat up. Hannah Grisham puts the best GS lap in, and she's back within a second now of Robert Noyer in the battle for the lead overall. Meantime, second and third, well, they've got daggers drawn in TCR. Rockwell Pasquarello with Lance Bergstein. Honda versus Hyundai. Hyundai leads and is well up road. What a gap that is, by the way. Mason Felipe basically let off the leash, and he's put on the afterburners. Further back through the field, Alan Patton and Paul Holton having a bit of a scrap. Paul Holton in fourth, Alan Patton in fifth, and then right behind them is Robert McGuinness for Random Vandals Racing. Aston, BMW and Ford Mustang all having a scrap. Or should I say Ford Mustang, Aston and BMW, that's the way that they are. And for a moment, the BMW just dropped away there, going down to turn number five. That's Robert McGuinness in the white and green car, the third of those cars going through turn five right now. You've got to say that nobody is saving anything at this point. I wondered if we were going to see some people trying to save some fuel, save some tyres. I don't see that at the moment. This is flat out, no nonsense, head down, mindless boogie. They are going for it.
1: To my eye, that's the way it looks as well. Patton takes a lunge in this continued scrap with Holton trying to get to the inside out in turn eight. He's able to get alongside and try to keep it there, make that outside line work through the carousel, and I think he has taken that position back from Holton. They've swapped that around a couple of times. Now McGuinness, he wants a piece of the action.
0: Yeah, he absolutely does. Coming out, gets a great, great exit from the carousel. Has the overlap, but thinks better of it. Michael commentator literally taking a step back from the screen there, sliding his chair away here in the Ford Racing Global Broadcast Centre. And a deep breath was held for a moment by Ryan Marine. Discretion, undoubtedly the better part of valor there from Robert McGuinness.
1: He's a brave boy. I've seen that on display in his open wheel career. He made it as far as Indy Lights, now Indy Next, and has done a nice job transitioning to sports cars. And I don't know, for a fleeting moment, I thought he might give it a try to go up along the inside and make it too wide into the kink. And I think we can all be thankful he thought better of it.
0: First and second are together through turn number one. Two dark blue cars, big wide exit of the corner from Robert Noyer, and Hannah Grisham is within half a second now, courtesy of another fastest lap of the race, 228.2. It looks like that Aston Martin and Hannah Grisham have looked after their tyres a little bit more here. Hannah's coming back. She goes to the right-hand side of the road. It's a shorter distance, but she's looking for some damp patches as she runs down through turn four towards turn five. Remember, she had that lurid slide here about four or five laps ago, which cost her the lead. She did not panic. I'm really impressed with this drive from Hannah Grisham. Lost the lead, having gained pole position, had the slide, has not panicked, looked after the car and the tyres, and now the battle is back on for the point.
1: Oh, this has been awesome from Hannah to watch her settle in, dig deep, get back in a rhythm, and find pace that, frankly, nobody else has been able to find in these conditions. Back-to-back fastest race laps. That last one was half a second quicker than what Nowaker ran on the previous lap. But Roberts now stepping his game up, too. He just did his best first sector. And keep an eye on the car in third. Dylan McIvern just did the overall best first sector. So there is time to be found on this rapidly drying racetrack.
0: More turn five action, and it's resulted in another place change. And that was for second position in TCR. Lance Bergstein, fastest lap of the TCR race. But Rockwell helped them out there down at turn five, just drifting a wee bit wide in the Honda Civic. All the TCRs, by the way, 2-litre inline four-cylinder turbocharged engines, all front-wheel drive cars, all four or five doors, either four-door or a five-door hatchback. And Rockwell, I think, is in a bit of a trouble grip, bit of trouble grip-wise here. He was struggling there at the exit of turn three. Off the circuit, Chris Miller in the Unitronic Porsche 718. The very last 718 GT4 car was racing at the Nürburgring earlier on today with Timo Bernhard and Jörg Bergmeister at the wheel. The GT4 from next year will be a 911 based on the Porsche Cup car. Slightly down-tuned from that. And I won't tell you what happened in the NLS, the six-hour race there earlier on. It was in blazing sunshine, contrast to what we had here. But a nice touch from Porsche. Got two of their former young drivers together. I met them both here at Road America and went for dinner with them down in Kola when they were first young drivers together. Sascha Masson was in that group. Pat Long was in that group. Romain Dumas was even in that group. Amazing stuff. That car's going to the museum, by the way, after having some race provenance. Harder Racing Team in second at the moment, having had three straight GS pole, two for Hannah Grisham, one for Hannah Greenmeyer. We'll watch the battle at the front of the field. Time to take another BDO pit lane report. Here's Arjuna.
3: It's not been an easy year for Random Vandals racing for Rob McGuinness and for Nicky Hayes, but seems to be some momentum on their side off some pace at CTMP. Nicky, how's things been going here this weekend at Road America?
5: Yeah, so this weekend kind of switched things around. Now Rob's starting the race. He's killing it so far. I think we're sixth, you know, fighting for the top five. So, you know, I think if we could hang on, see what the weather does, we're on for a good result today.
3: We talk about the weather, but you and I were just talking about strategy. Is Rob doing any fuel saving right now, or is he pushing?
5: For now, I think we're just pushing because we're just seeing if a yellow is going to come, and we're trying to get the track position. Impressively, it's been no yellows so far, so we'll see what happens.
3: We're feeling a little less rain in the air. Is that what Rob's reporting?
5: Yeah, exactly. You can see the pace is starting to drop, so we'll see. If it keeps raining like this or if it kind of gets heavier, that's what the million-dollar question is. So.
3: Thanks, Nicky.
5: Thank you.
0: BDO pit lane reporter Arjuna Kankapati, our eyes and ears down what is one of the longer pit lane in terms of transition times as well as in yardage in the IMSA Michelin Pilot Challenge. So we're down to an hour and a half, another 10 minutes before drive time elapsed, minimum drive time has elapsed. The battle for the lead continues, and Hannah Grisham is right on the tailpipes of Robert Neuwegger. Another fastest lap by the Aston driver. Goes to the left-hand side, the outside into turn one. She gets it squirrely and moving around under braking again. It's the old over and under, off the track for the 13 again. Just about holding on to that curb, but Hannah's down the inside into turn number three. Can she brake late enough to get down the MR cars inside? Cannot. But this is glorious stuff at the front of the field. I think we can say that neither of these drivers have got optimum performance from their cars, and that's no disrespect to the cars, the tyres or the drivers. This is just motor racing when conditions aren't exactly one thing or another.
1: This has been a fantastic duel between the two at various times. The Mustang has looked stronger right now, though. The Aston definitely has the pace. Four straight laps, she has reset the fastest lap of the race. First driver to dip down into the 227. She just lost that fastest lap of the race, though, to Dylan McIvern, who sits in third, 12 seconds behind the battle for the lead. And it looks like they do have some TCR traffic that they're running down, and that could add a wrinkle to this.
0: Yeah, first car they are Where are they? Actually, the first car they're going to come across is the back of the GS field, aren't they? That's Ted Giovannis's number 64, I think, that they're gaining on at the moment.
1: Just got around Riley Pegram, and now it is Ted, the next car up the road.
0: Yeah, and then there's a bit of a gap before we hit another one of the TCR cars. I'm watching this very carefully. For the moment, Hannah has just dropped away from the back, and from being a tenth of a second of away, it's round about a second. But I like this. There's no sense in taking mad risks at this stage. Hannah could have gone down the inside on the way in to Canada Corner. Ted Giovannis did make way, but she made sure that that car wasn't going to cut back to the right-hand side. But clearly, absolutely clearly to me, that Aston, in the hands of Hannah Grisham, has got pace in this phase of the race.
1: Well, she's been a fun story to watch develop here with her burgeoning career. Same with her co-driver, Hannah Greenmeier. There was a female driver shootout that Heart of Racing did several years ago. I think the intention was just to hire one driver, but both of the Hannahs were so impressive they ended up bringing them both on. The pair have raced as teammates, first in SRO America GT4, now the last this year in Pilot Challenge, quite a bit. They've had success. They've had class wins in the past.
0: I was just wondering whether McGinnis was going to go into the pits there, but he didn't. He stayed out. Sorry, finish your thought.
1: Spooked me there. But it's been amazing to watch the nurturing environment of Heart of Racing and what they've been able to get out of these two young drivers. Gave them this chance at racing in the big leagues, and now this year that investment is really paying off.
0: Hello to Jam, heading home from the beach, listening to the IMSA coverage all the way home. Best co-pilot anyone could ask for. I hope you were driving well within the speed limit. And hi to Daniel Roberts, tuned in for the Michelin Pilot Challenge. Always brings the most amazing action before the main course tomorrow. Hello to Nicole on Racing at Trackside. Nicole, one of the big supporters of IMSA Racing, trying to get to every single IMSA race event this year. A very noble cause, if you can do that. So, meantime, in TCR, Mason Felipe leads by 13 seconds. I mean, talk about lightning afterburners. And it's a Hyundai Elantra 1-2-3 now, with the 33, the 18, and the 76, all ahead of Rockwell Pasquarella, who's 5 seconds ahead of Sam Baker, and then Stephen Clements. I suspect those front-wheel drive cars are using up the front tyres a lot, and the battle between Robert McGinnis and Paul Holton has gone the way of McGinnis.
1: Yeah, how about Robert able to find his way through in the cut and thrust of battle? You know, he was an expert fencer as a young man before he turned his attention to motorsport. I think it was the Saber, and there was one other, the foil maybe?
0: A foil, yes.
1: I'll have to dig this up. But anyway, he was an excellent fencer, so anytime I can work a little fencing reference into a Robert McGinnis call, it makes me happy.
0: Yeah, well, he's got through now. He doesn't have to be on guard so much from what's behind him.
1: I like what you did there.
0: Yeah. Down to Canada Corner. Foil, Epe, Saber. It's such a technical sport, fencing. It's one of the things I love to watch when we get to the Olympic Games. Technology has made it very interesting as well, and taken a lot of the subjectivity out of it. Car moving very slowly is one of the TCRs. It's coming into the pit lane.
1: That's,
0: and it was Don Young, wasn't it? Yes. Side by side again. Well, it was, I'm afraid, not a decisive move then by Rob McGinnis, who has just been passed again as a full course yellow comes out. Just as that pass was made, Robert Noaker is on the back straight. He's fine. He's got a clear track ahead of him. Can't tell you why we've gone full course yellow. We have got 36 minutes on the clock. This could work out very nicely indeed for everyone. Arjuna Kangapani, already there was some movement down on the pit lane with some teams clearly thinking about a tyre change come the 40 minutes. Arjuna?
3: The drivers are starting to get onto the pit wall with their helmets as well. The surefire sign that those pit stops are incoming. But, John, there's lots of slick tires and scrub slick tires, which makes sense in these still damp and slightly cool conditions. Those scrub tires will fire off a little bit quicker once we get this race restarted. But looking forward to the battle of the pit crew, which will now help settle the track position debate.
0: It is Circle H Racing that has gone off the circuit. And that, again, is the carousel. Entrance to the carousel.
1: It's a tricky place, tricky corner, even in good conditions. And as we're learning, in the wet, or whatever you would call this, damp, it's been incredibly treacherous for everybody here. So David Hampton, the last, most recent one that has found trouble there, and it looks like the car is buried in the gravel trap. This will cost him at least a lap, unfortunately. Tough one to overcome.
0: Yeah, the happy smiley face on the side, I'm afraid, not reflecting the view of the driver at the moment. The EMR safety crew, as ever, on the scene very, very quickly. Doesn't appear to be too much damage on the right-hand side, but who knows what the left-hand side holds. The pits are not open this time by. Will be one more lap. You're new to this style of racing, everybody slows down, we get the safety car onto the circuit, and once, because there's a couple of TCR cars that are in there actually, so we're going to have to spring those guys so that they don't lose a lap. Noticeably, Will Talley, Dr. William Talley for Victor Gonzalez Racing. Riley Pegram has been passed by the leader, and Don Yount as well, who's just done his pit stop, actually. They should all get a wave by to get back onto the lead lap for TCR. What I haven't seen is whether any of... I don't think any of the substantive field of GS cars have gone a lap down. Or Ted Giovannis did, yes.
1: And then a couple of others that had problems early. Remember the Pan Am car, Kyle Chavez, and Varun Choksi. But that car is actually still shown as either in the pits or possibly in the garage.
0: That went behind the wall.
1: Yeah, okay.
0: Sorry, I forgot to mention that earlier on. Varun Choksi in the number 12 Toyota. So we'll get all the cars up behind the safety car, and then we'll sort out those that need to get a lap back. The pass around is being prepared for at the moment. Now, race control does not just read out a whole set of numbers. They will tell the field to state one side of the track or the other, and then anyone who's eligible for a pass around moves to the other. It's normally left for the main field, right for those that are eligible for a pass around. You pull out of line if you know you are eligible, and then you'll be given the clearance to do just that, which is exactly what's happened as the cars are going down towards turn five. Did Ted Giovannis pull out and go around? Not yet. The slight problem is there are one or two people who are still looking for damp, I think, on the tyres. Let me see where the leader is. There's a few cars that have broken off the back of the field as well that need to pack up just a little bit, so this might take a wee bit more. Here comes another one of the TCR cars going through.
1: Ted's problem is that he's not only behind the safety car, but he's behind his class leader, so he's not eligible.
0: Correct.
1: Just yet.
0: Correct.
1: What I
0: correct.
1: Expect
0: He'll
1: they will
0: out.
1: Do exactly let the leaders pit, hopefully, and then he would be eligible for the final wave by at the end of this yellow sequence. But you're right, the teams aren't told, yes, you are one of the X number of cars that's eligible, so the teams have to be on top of this, and they better get it right, because the penalty is draconian. Effectively, by taking a pass around, you're getting a lap. So the penalty is the lap that you gained erroneously and another one on top of it. So really a big penalty if you get this wrong.
0: As it stands now, the leader of the race in Grand Sport leads the championship on 1,960 points, 190 points back is the pair in the third place car, the Turner Motorsport BMW, another 20 points back. The 2017 Auto Technica team, they're running down in 13th at the moment, Austin Krentz and Stephen McAleer. I suggest they won't be there at the end. And then the another 20 points further back, the Ibiza Farm pair in the 40, Moisey Oretzky, his car, where are they? They're still down in 16th position. Now, let's go down to Arjuna Kankapardi in the pit lane. Strategy, strategy, strategy, Arjuna. This is a tough place to pass. We've heard about people talking about a track position. Time fuel fill here to the tyre change?

0: clear crew weight a little bit closer towards the pit exit. Nice into the marks for the Ford team, and it's a set of sticker tires that they've elected to throw onto that car as Robert Noaker clambers out and helps Nate Cicero jump into the car. Looks like a good pit stop as well, developing for the heart of Hannah's as Hannah Grisham and Hannah Greenmeyer swap the keys to the car. Scrub tires going on to the heart of racing crew as the driver change almost finished, now just waiting for the fuel and tires to be done as the pole sitter skips over the wall with the job having been done. I think McCombie McAleer here are going to hold on to track position if they elect to not fulfill the car. Already Turner's 95 has fired off and away as Luca Mars tries to get to the lead of the race, but it is the Ford that's going to go first. A very close blend. Nate Cicero gets it.
1: Brilliant stuff by Arjuna Kangapardi in the description and also by the teams in the pit lane. You heard the air guns, five studs on each one of the four racing wheels to change all four Michelin tyres. And just about everybody I could see from here was going on to dry tyres. One car that hasn't moved is the Ford number 59. They've got trouble at the left front.
2: Yeah, that's Bob McKaley and Billy Johnson, I suspect, would be in that car now. And that's taken them a little bit longer to deal with. We got a replay a moment ago of something coming out from the wheel well.
1: Almost as if Bob had wheeled something broken, because he then went off the road on the left-hand side, wheeled to the right and then to the left. Very odd.
2: Really curious. I did want to update one thing leaving the pits. Arjuna was quite right that the McCombie McAleer guys won the race off of pit lane, but how about Stephen Cameron Racing? To my eye, they were the second ones out there, and they were not in that conversation prior to that. Greg Leofouche has been really quick this weekend. He's in the car now, and the Turner guys, unsurprisingly, also gained quite a bit of track position. They were up, or at least they were able to hold on to track position in third. I think it was Heart of Racing that might have lost a position or two.
1: Very, very odd that the Core Motorsport number 59 car, we think with Billy Johnson on board, looked like it was going behind the wall and it didn't go behind the wall. I think it's come out onto the track. Yes, it has. They're going behind the wall further down the pit lane, I am being told. Looks like they might have been trying to go behind the wall in the wrong place. It is that car. Now, stand by, Arjuna, because next up, you should be getting all of the TCRs are the ones that want to get a lap back. So, leading them in, Mason Felipe on his way to you.
0: And again, that pit stop at CTMP is what put the number 33 crew and Mason Felipe and Bryson Norris into the lead of the race. And our championship leaders get ready to go. Brian Hodder Autosport run 1 through 4. And we talked to Mason Felipe in our pre-show. And he said they are just firing on all cylinders in 2026. Will that continue as they hit their marks? Another car to keep an eye on here in my mind, Victor Gonzalez Racing. Has not been an easy season. But Tyler Gonzalez has a chance to jump into that car and put some pressure on the rest of the competition. Of course, we are going to see four tires being changed on these TCR cars, because we'll see the wet tires at the rears also change. Not something we always see in these TCR cars, which put their power and steer the car through the front. It means it might be a bit slower, actually, than I had initially anticipated. And the driver change already done for the Hyundai Hope on Wheels crew as the fuel continues to get loaded in and the right side tires now get replaced. MMG's Honda as well. That's a very quick fuel stop for them. They're going to take the car off the air jacks, although I think they're taking a look at the right rear suspension. Finally off of the air jacks, but not before the number 5 crew. The KMW TMR Honda fires off first, and it's going to beat the number 33 out of pit lane.
1: Brilliant stop by the number 5 crew. They've nicked the lead there, and they did. They kept the fuel hose in just a little bit longer than the tyre change and the driver change took, but not very much longer. So maybe they have opted for a little less VP Racing fuel, Ryan. But that was speedy work indeed for the Honda crew.
2: Yeah, maybe they did. If I'm in one of these TCR pit boxes, though, I'm thinking, let's pack this thing to the brim.

0: More yellow, we might be able to make it home from here, especially if it's a longer yellow. And as we heard from LP Montour in our countdown to green, as long as it stays damp-ish, if we're not running at full tilt, and look, it should dry out and maybe this goes away here pretty soon, but the fuel economy should be a little better. So that's something to watch for sure.
1: At IMSA Radio, if you want to get in touch. Don't forget, we are looking for our Michelin moment of the race, one in GS and one in TCR. Is that little strategic tweak from the five Honda crew? That's got to be in the conversation so far. It's been a couple of good, really good overtakes. I'm going to say Hannah Grisham save down into turn five. It lost to the lead, but it's kept her in the race so far.
0: Oh, that was fantastic stuff. And then, yes, you kept her in the race. She kept it out of the wall, and it took her maybe a lap or so. But from that point on, once she found that rhythm, she had a rabbit to chase, and she started setting fast lap after fast lap after fast lap.
1: That's
0: it was four or five laps in a row where she was able to do that. So that is the highlight to me in the opening nearly 50 minutes.
1: So everyone now will cycle back through, and that will allow us to reset the field. All the TCR cars on their outlap, they were scored ahead of all of the GX cars, of course, because they'd made their pit stop the lap before.
0: I have some bad news for the winners last time out in GS. The 12 car from Rafa Racing has officially been retired. We knew that car had gone behind the wall. I'm not sure that we know exactly why, but in any event, they will take no further part in today's race.
1: They have not had the best day, have they, today? Got pinged for an infringement at the start of the race when they jumped out of line a little bit too early, and then were after they served that penalty, they came back in pretty quickly, but for whatever reason they didn't manage to get back out again. And as Ryan says, we'll try and get a little bit of more news on that for you from Arjuna down in the pit lane. Let's go down to the pit lane now. It's been a cracking scrap at the beginning of the race at the front of the TCR field. And Rocco Pasquarella in the number 5 Honda was right in the mix.
2: And John, I can also give a quick update on that number 12. They'd been into the pit lane several times, filled it back up with fluid, but clearly something wrong with the engine of that car. But Rocco, your engine clearly firing on all cylinders, because great battle for the lead. And I heard Tim Lewis talking with our colleagues at NBC. He said you were full of confidence, no fear with these rainy conditions.
3: Yeah, I think this was my first time in the rain. I may have gotten a few laps at Mid-Ohio, but like true first push laps in the rain, and they're pretty fun. TCR cars are fun in the rain. Definitely struggled just kind of finding the groove of it early on and lost the gap lead, but just kind of saving was the goal of my stint, and we did just that, and I think we won the race off pit road. So Tim's in a good spot. I know he has a lot of experience in the rain, so I think we're on dry tires now and see what happens for the rest of the year.
2: Did you learn anything from being out there?
3: Oh, for sure, yeah. I mean, I had a solid amount of time in the car to get used to the rain, so if it rains another race this year, I'll be ready to go. But I'm still a fan of dry races as of now until maybe we get a win.
2: Thanks, Rocco.
3: Yep, thank you.
1: Question for me is, did they fully fill that car? I think they have to. Here are the rest of the cars that didn't take the first opportunity to pit. Why would they do that? Basically so they get back on the lead lap of their class, Ryan.
0: Yeah, they're taking the opportunity to get the final wave around done, and then you have the chance to come in and do your service at the end of this yellow sequence. So they're doing that. As for Pasquarella and the KMW Motorsports team, their stop was 5 seconds faster than the two cars directly behind them from Brian Herta Autosport. And it could be, maybe, Rocco saved a bunch of fuel in that first stint and they didn't need to put as much in. Or it could be that they did a time fill to get some track position and now they're at a fuel deficit to the rest of the class. That's something that hopefully we could find out. If the team wants to keep that close to the vest, I'd understand it. Another team that, just looking at the pit stop times, seemingly did a short fill was the Stephen Cameron team, because they did their stop in a, this is pit into pit out, including the service, in a minute and 17 seconds. That was between 5 and 7 seconds faster than everyone else.
1: Green flag is in the air, and Nate Cicero is in the lead of the motor race on a dry track on the line now. Amazing turnaround in the conditions since earlier this morning here at Road America. Oh, somebody got caught in the pit lane. So that didn't work. That was a couple of people trying to get a lap back, and they get caught at the red light at the end of the pit lane. They didn't hustle around quick enough to get into the pit lane. So that's very bad news for a couple of GS cars. One of them was one of the Aston Martins. In fact, it was the Aston Martin that went off, wasn't it, down at the carousel. So they've lost another lap there when they were trying to get one back. So Cicero leads. It was Luca Mars in second, but I think Gregory Leofus has gone through. Yes, he has, for Stephen Cameron. So two Fords, the Blue Oval leads. A BMW in third position now. It looked like Luca Mars just couldn't get the car turned in through turn number three. Massive dive down the inside for Dan Arrow. Windward Racing, they've come up from nowhere as well. Well inside the top six now. And Arrow at turn seven is into fifth position as he's just dealt with Matt Plum in the Team TGM Ford Mustang, the white, orange and blue car.
0: That is interesting. They did maybe short fill a little. They were slightly faster than those around them, but not by a lot. That was a lunge to the inside there, and it put Plum in a difficult spot because there is a dry line, but when you get off of that dry line, it's still pretty damp, and these are slick tires that aren't up to temperature yet. He did a great job to hang on.
1: Changing lead. I think Nate Cicero's dropped back. Not sure why, but I think it's Gregory Leofus that leads. It is indeed by a margin. Well, whilst we were catching up with what was going on behind, there's been a change in the lead, and Nate Cicero now under pressure. There's a little tap on the back of the Turner Motorsport car going into Canada Corner as well. That's Hannah Greenmeyer now in the heart of Racing Aston Martin, who's right in and side by side with Dan Arrow, who comes through, makes up another position. This is awesome stuff on the restart. Still getting the slick Michelin tyres up to temperature and pressure. Don't tell Dan Arrow that. He doesn't know what he doesn't know. Or he doesn't care what he doesn't know.
0: Just fantastic commitment from him to really fling it in a couple of places, and that's helped him gain a ton of positions here early on. Michael Cooper on a bit of a charge as well. He restarted back in the 19th position. He's up four spots here. We're just going to look from on board his McLaren Artura, fighting with Kenny Murillo now for position down into turn one.
1: James Vance in the pit lane. That's a penalty for people over the wall before they came in. Baker Racing's TCR car takes an extra run down through the pit lane. Also making up ground, Michael Cooper, as you mentioned, Ibiza Farm Motorsport. They didn't get the best of the pit stop cycle. We'd hope for better for Moise Uretsky. Started in sixth position. Mid-teens now for Michael Cooper to make up some ground before the end of the race. So it was Leofus across the line with the fastest lap of the race for Stephen Cameron's Ford Mustang. The number 19 car leading by 1.2 seconds when they crossed the stripe from Nate Cicero, Luca Mars, Dan Arrow, Matt Plum, Hannah Greenmeyer, Trenton Estep, Cameron Shields, Jackson Bell and Stephen McAleer. That's Ford, Ford, BMW, AMG, Ford, Aston, Aston, BMW, Toyota and BMW in the top 10. Nice spread of manufacturers.
0: It is, and Ford is coming to the fore here as the track starts to dry out. They were very quick in the opening practice session. That was the hottest the track has been at any point in the weekend so far. And now, as the track dries out, combination of strategy and pace has a couple of Mustangs leading the way. I'm curious to see, as the track dries, though, maybe we start to see some of that raw pace out of the Super Camp once again. They've had some attrition. Some of their quick cars have dropped out or are at least buried down the order at this stage, but keep an eye on Jackson Bell down in eighth right now.
1: It was interesting, wasn't it? We were looking at one of the practice sessions where the top six were all front-engined V8s, and I wonder if the track's coming back to the Fords, the BMWs, the Mercedes, and the Astons. Right at the moment, that number 13 car that had gone so well for McCombe McAleer Racing is fighting a bit of a rear guard action after losing the lead, and now Luca Mars for Turner Motorsport. He's right there as they crest the brow. Leader across the line now. Second, third, fourth, fifth, sixth, seventh. Eighth and ninth almost together, and tenth go through as quickly as that. And in tenth, that was Mike Skeen, who's just gone up a position in the number 60 Core Motorsport in the Stars and Stripes car. Right now, 19:30 for Noyega and Cicero. Mars and McAvern right up behind them in the battle for the championship lead. 160 ties them in second with Stephen McAleer and Austin Crines, who is still a little bit further down the field in 11th position. Now, who was that coming into the pit lane? Let's go down to Arjuna Kangapati for the BDO pit lane report.
2: It's the CSM Porsche, which still had their wet tires on, John. So it's only a splash of fuel that they're going to throw into that car. But I wonder if they took a gamble potentially, left some wet tires on, only to find out that it was not the right condition. In fact, because they only needed a splash of fuel, this is a tire-limited stop, as all five lug nuts on the right side now get to work. The right rear is going to be finished first, I think, and then the right front will send the car off back onto track.
1: There is an hour remaining. I don't know why they didn't change the tyres before, but what they've done there, I think, is they're saying we're going to the end from here.
0: I think they'll try, yeah. Whether or not they can. An hour is tough in a GS car, and this is, as we've chronicled all weekend long, not a track that you really want to gamble on fuel, because, first of all, it's a super long lap. Second of all, the final third of the lap is uphill, and the last bit of that is extremely uphill, that run into the pit lane, and actually the beginning of the pits itself is a pretty significant incline. But look, they're trying to gamble here, and maybe they were painted into a corner slightly by the tire situation. Might as well do something different now.
1: I wonder if they even put the wrong with Arjuna can hear me when I say this. You can talk to me on talkback or indeed in text, Arjuna. Had they put a new set of wets on that car, or were they worn wets that came off from the start of the race? That's the question I think that we need to know. I can't imagine they'd have put another set of wets on. Meantime, in front of us, Gregory Leofouge brings the fastest lap of the race, brings it down to 2:16.6, and Arjuna can answer that question in just a second as there's contact between Matt Plum and Hannah Grenmeyer going into the first corner, and Hannah gets the worst of that, loses one, may lose two or three positions. Here comes the number 37 of Cameron Shields, the car bomb BMW, and the 66 Trenton Estep, the car blanche, which is car noir this weekend, actually. The car noir and rouge, actually, that car. And Hannah on the wrong end of that one. She will not be happy. She had the outside line. Did the TGM car come over just a little bit to the left? Ooh, that's a tough one for race control. Arjuna, CSM, what's the thinking?
2: Gordon Scully letting me know that he had given some feedback that it might be worth a gamble to put some new wet tires on, and that's exactly what they did. However, by the time Morgan Burkhardt got back to Green Flag Racing, he could tell the tires weren't right for the conditions, and so into pit lane for some slick tires.
1: Okay. I suppose if you do the same as everybody else, you're going to get the same results.
0: That's right, and this is a team that has shown a willingness to do something off-piste, to take a different strategy approach in the past, and they're not in the championship hunt, so why not? Especially here, John, because it is such a long lap. They stayed on the lead lap,
1: correct,
0: even with that pit stop, and if they catch a yellow, depending on if they think they can go the rest of the way, if the others don't think they can go the rest of the way, maybe they pit, then you cycle forward. Look, it's a punt for sure, but we'll see. Sometimes punting's the right strategy.
1: Yeah. More like an onside kick.
0: Maybe so.
1: I'm not sure they've recovered it at the moment, but we'll see. It plays out a little longer than the onside kick play in football. Turn five again has become an area to watch. So there was a little bit of side-by-side a moment or two ago that involved Nate Cicero and Luca Mars, and I think Luke has gone through there into second place.
0: Yeah, it looks that way to me, and that is big. Yep. You were chronicling the championship situation a little while ago, but this is now Mars getting past the championship leader, and he's brought some help with him. Dan Arrow also has been able to clear Cicero. So championship leader dropping a couple of spots, and Mars in a position potentially to capitalize on that. I would say Arrow is not in the hunt because he's not done every round, but his co-driver Bryce Ward is in the fight.
1: I think he
0: came into the weekend fifth in points, so they're both in a position to maybe gain some ground.
1: Bob McAleon, Billy Johnson, the Core Motorsport Freedom Finance car, which went behind the wall earlier, officially now, I'm sad to say, is a retirement. Down the inside for Trenton Estep in the black and red, number 66, the Car Blanche car. The Aston Martin brand new team, little bit of cloak and dagger, little bit of secrecy about that team, which we're leaning into that. We absolutely are. The corporation behind it has the same three initials as an airport up in Canada. We're trying to track some of that down. John De Geese has been looking to see if he can find out anything, and apparently that corporation owns a little stake in Aston Martin Formula One racing as well, but we don't know the people behind it because they're incorporated in Delaware and you can't easily get to that. So we're leaning into that. It is an Aston Martin, so you know there should be a little bit of secrecy, 007 and all that. Somebody going off at turn number 8. I hate saying somebody going off. Was that an Aston Martin as well?
0: It was. It's a different one. I think that's the Medusa car.
1: Yeah, you're right.
0: It is. That was able to rejoin, but right at the front of this TCR battle, and the top four are all nose to tail. Make that the top six, headed down through the kink. Lewis has the lead, but Morris is right there on the scene, and he's got company.
1: Oh, has he ever. Behind Bryson Morris is his Brian Herder Autosport Hyundai, teammates of Denny DuPont and Carl Whitmer. Into Canada corner there. Behind them, Harry Gottsacker, Carl Whitmer in the Honda, then the other Brian Herder Hyundai, then another Brian Herder Hyundai, Mark Wilkins. It's also Neto is about 5.8 seconds further back in the Go Racing Audi. Both of the Baker Audis have dropped away a little bit as well. The 56 car now, the better place of those two. Kenny Reidman behind the wheel of that car. And we're not seeing the Cupras at the sharp end of the field either. Tyler Gonzalez in the number 99 is all the way down in 10th position.
0: A question I still have lingering. Remember, there were the brake issues early on for LP Montour, and I wonder if they feel like they've gotten to the bottom of that, or is that something Carl Whitmer is going to have to deal with here in his stint as well? Still pretty well placed, all things considered, in the fourth position, and he's got his eyes fixed on the battle for the podium positions.
1: 54 and a half minutes to go. This TCR battle. Straight fighting from the street-ish cars. As I said, they never started life as a four or a five-door shopping hatchback. They are purpose-built by the racing divisions of each of the manufacturers. My goodness me. They turn in terms of smiles per whatever your financial unit is, they turn in a very high quotient. They are almost as quick as the GT4 cars, and in fact on some circuits are as quick. They like the tight twisty circuits. Every single surface of those cars is tuned for aerodynamic efficiency. They produce quite a lot of downforce, over 300 horsepower driving the front wheels. Great in inclement competition, inclement conditions, as we mentioned. I'll tell you who's right on the back of this, of course, is Carl Whitmer for MMG. After what I'm sure LP Montour wasn't happy with that first stint, but that car right back in the mix here in fourth position.
0: I hope that means that those braking issues that LP was dealing with have been dealt with. I have it on good authority. Arjuna is making his way that way.
1: Almost certainly, yes.
0: Find out for us, but I hope that that's all sorted, because that car was really, really quick when everything was working right en route to pole position yesterday.
1: Dan Arrow pressuring the yellow and blue Turner Motorsport number 95 BMW under the Sargento bridge now, heading down towards turn number five, Dan Arrow, in the dark blue and black Windward Racing Mercedes AMG. Dan goes to the right-hand side, cuts back to the left, started by Bryce Ward, father of Russell Ward. And they're splitting their time between the US and Europe, with Winward's activities out in the DTM and VLN series as well. Let's find out about the pole sitting car. LP Montour was fairly confident when we talked to him in our countdown to green. The start, I don't think, went the way that he would have liked, Arjuna, but they're back in with a shout now. Fourth position after the pit stop round.
2: Off the road a couple of times for LP Montour, but nothing major. LP, what was happening in the first stint of the race?
4: Yeah, that was a tough one, to be honest. Pretty good on dry. Was her first race in the rain with this car. Never really tried any rain setup, so we had way too much front brake bias. So as soon as I was hitting the brakes, slow or hard, full ABS, so couldn't make the car turn. It took a couple of laps to make adjustment where I was comfortable with the car. I was already down to P7, so the goal was just to keep the car clean and bring it to Carl.
2: And now Carl's back in. I'm guessing the balance is probably a lot better now that the track started to dry out. Are we still expecting one more pit stop to get you to the end?
4: Yeah, if it stays green all the way, yes, we have to do another pit stop. We made three position in the pits. Hats off to these guys at MNG that did a stellar pit stop.
2: Thanks, LP.
4: Thank you, man.
1: And drama for Gregory Leofouge. Off the road at the side of the circuit. It's turn number 12, so just at Canada Corner, and straight into the pit lane for the second place car. They're going to fuel that car to the end, expecting a yellow flag and a full course caution. Who's gone through? Dan Arrow's gone through. Nate Cicero's gone through, but everybody else is following in. Matt Plum's gone through. Mike Skeen, Guillaume Salas. They must come next time around. If this goes yellow now, they've been caught on the wrong side of the safety car. It'll be costly.
0: That's what you want to avoid, for sure. Really quick thinking for the Turner team to dive into the pit lane when they did. And, oh, they're having some problems here. They're shifting that car back and forth. Maybe Arjuna could tell us more.
1: Arjuna is down there.
2: It didn't go up on the air jacks, John, and they had elected to change tires. While I see the Heart of Hanners firing off directly behind the Alan Patton and Tristan Estep, car blanche car just in front as well of the Autotechnic BMW. This is disaster for the 95. Still stat in the pit lane.
1: And the full course yellow's come out. The full course yellow has come out. So those top five cars have not come into the pit lane. Kenny Murillo stayed out as well, looking for the track position. So they'll stay out now. They will not pit. You've got to gamble and basically try and get the hammer down and build up some kind of a gap. We're going to have basically the top six, I think, that have not stopped. Oh, my goodness, mate. That could be a massive call to stay out. Oh, my goodness. In TCR, only one car came into the pit lane. And Arjuna's just told me that it was the Brian Herder Autosport. That's not narrowing it down, but I'm building the suspense. It was a Hyundai. That's not narrowing it down. It was the Harry Gottsacker and Lance Bergstein car that came in, the number 18.
0: I think that Kenny Riedman might have also pitted in the 56, according to timing and scoring. That's the Baker Racing car.
1: Correct.
0: And Arjuna now confirms he saw that one, too. There was a lot going on there, Arjuna, no worries. But that's what we've got our timing screens for. So they then will be definitely good to the finish on fuel. We kind of thought that TCR would more or less be with another yellow anyway. So that's an interesting strategy call on their side of things. I'm really curious how this plays out in GS. I haven't thought this all the way through, but for those that stayed out, maybe have you made your bed and now you need to sleep in it, because pitting under this yellow effectively concedes the race. You would drop all the way back to the back. Everyone who pitted prior to this yellow coming out, they're good to go to the end, no questions asked. So
1: if you come in now, you come out in 22nd
0: yeah,
1: position.
0: Yeah, so you... do you think you might as well just gamble and hope? Yep. Easier to do if you're not in the championship hunt, but for Windward, for instance, who are having to think about points, at least if you pit now, you have a chance to make your way forward again. If you gamble and you don't come up with the number you're looking for, then you could really have a disastrous day, and that could effectively end Bryce Schwartz's championship hopes. So really an interesting complexion point in not just the race, but potentially the entire season.
1: How long is the yellow flag? And, you know, can that help them in that case? They've been out 11 laps, so they are 11 laps the wrong way on fuel. Tyres, let's not worry about that so much. Let's go down to Arjuna for a BDO pit lane report. He can see what's happening and perhaps work out some of the thinking that's going on the lane.
2: Well, I'm seeing lots of activity, John, not just from the GS cars that stayed out during this initial cycle. The number 13 crew in particular is one that I'm stood right next to, but TCR activity as well. MMG standing up on the pit wall. I think that what you guys have been talking about with risking it, and this close to the end of the season, some of these teams still thinking championship hopes. I don't know if I'd want to gamble with still such a long way to go.
1: Well, that is absolutely incredible. Now, of the GS cars that stopped, then we need to work out who's done that second stop. Trenton Estep, Stephen McAleer, they've been through twice. It really should have been the Turner car, shouldn't it, that should be ahead of them. Well, wait till the TCRs have cleared through, because we'll split them through. We'll split them off again before we do the restart. We're not thinking, are we, with 45 minutes still to go, that the six cars that didn't pit are soft pedalling it? Well, they are, actually. In the background, you can probably hear Nate Cicero kicking the car out of gear and letting the car roll out of gear as he was going down the hill there towards turn eight.
0: It is a lot to ask, though. I mean, if Arjuna is saying TCR teams aren't sure they can go, GS doesn't have the same fuel distance. They can't go as far on fuel as TCR to begin with. And they pitted a lap earlier under yellow. And I do think those, at least many of the top six that stayed out, are coming in now, John.
1: Yeah, this is awful for them. The only thing they can hope for... there's nothing they can hope for at this point. The TCRs haven't come in yet. So the only thing that they're hoping for is that the TCRs will slow down. Well, no, it doesn't matter, does it? Because they'll be held at the end of the pit lane and then they'll cycle back through. So the best of them will come out in 22nd position. Arjuna Kangapati, I hear the sound of wheel guns.
2: And maybe with this call having to be made by these teams, it's not a surprise that they're electing to change tyres as well. And for the McCombie McAleer number 13, it's going to be a set of sticker tyres for Nate Cicero. And he was quick here last year. John, of course, put it up towards the front in qualifying, defending race winners as well. But he stalled it as it's dropped off the air, and they're going to end up becoming slotting in behind the number 57. Cicero fires it up, and off and away he finally goes.
1: Yeah, the reason I was struggling to work out who was at the head of the pit stopped GS cars was, of course, the Turner car had that long stop, didn't it? Sort of had to roll it backwards and forwards. So it's... and thank you to Jared up in Concord, one of our voices of reason. It is Trenton Estep, I think, and the Car Blanche Aston, the red and black and red Aston number 66, which I think is at the head of the genuine two-stop cars.
0: I think that's right. Now, we said some of these cars pitted that had stayed out. Three did not. So there are three that are in the rolling the dice mode here. So that's Matt Plum, Mike Skeen, Guillerme Salas.
1: That's what you said, though. These are cars that without championship aspirations.
0: Correct. So they can take a risk here, and the big picture doesn't matter to them. This is all about getting a result, and they're going to roll the dice, see what happens. And I applaud them for it. I'm really curious, though, here this next lap, what the TCR field elects to do. The couple that pitted before the yellow came out, they're hoping everybody else comes in, and then they're really golden at this point. What do the TCR field as a whole, though, think? Can they make it? There was an hour and 12 seconds still, 12 seconds, hour and 12 minutes still in the race when they left the pit lane after that first stop. That's a long way to go, even with a couple of yellows and all the risk that we've talked about with a track that is so long and has so much elevation change.
1: One thing I will say, watch out for that number 57 Winward AMG.
0: Sure.
1: Dan Arrow will be lit. Not sure whether he didn't hear the call, they didn't get him in quick enough. They thought they could maybe do something a little bit tricky, but it's the long lap here. It can help you, it can hurt you. It didn't help them there. It did not help them there. All right, TCRs. Dive in almost as one. Looked like one of the go-karts stayed out, but that might have been the one that was a lap back. Did they come through? The good news is I can just look out the window. Yep, it stayed out. That was the 55 car that stayed out, which, as we said, also staying out the number 31 TCR. As well.
0: And that's a well down the order. That's
1: yeah.
0: Luke Rumberg. They've had some issues. But the bulk of the front runners do pit here. This obviously gets them to the finish. Let's see how long these stops are. We're hearing some are fuel only. We do see some tire changes as well.
1: Let's go down to Arjuna. BDO pit lane report. Make it or break the race. This could be a Michelin moment of the race here, Arjuna.
2: Very quick stop for the number 76, but then it was slipping, sliding the front tires, trying to get out of the pit stall, and that's allowed the 33 to take back the lead of the race. Slot into third, exiting pit lane for MMG, and I think Ryan correctly spotted that the number 5 KMW crew did elect to throw some tires onto that Honda. So a little bit of a mix there between some of the front runners. Keep an eye out for Tim Lewis to see if he's got some better grip in these closing stages.
1: Yeah, you'd stick a set of fronts on if you had them. I think with 40 minutes to go, you'll stick a set of fronts on if you've got them, because if you get some heat into them, even if it starts to rain again, you've got an opportunity, maybe with extra grip, to get through. Now, we're going to reorder the cars. Celso Neto, Go Racing, has gone to the lead of TCR. As I said, he stayed out there. But now he's got to let all of the GS cars go back past him. That's not great for him. Actually, he's been quite canny on this, because he's staying on the racing line and letting all the other cars go by him off the racing line. That was pretty sensible there. He'll come to the restart with what I reckon... Now, is that a lapped car? Is that the 31 that's behind him?
0: Yes.
1: So he's got a car... cover with the RVA graphics car right behind him. So that's worked out really nicely for Celso Neto. That car, remember, the 55 car stopped on the formation lap.
0: That's true.
1: Right?
0: That is true.
1: To make up half a lap on the formation lap.
0: And this isn't the car Celso usually drives. The Stallion car, the Cupra, is it here? That car is being repaired. They couldn't get it done in time, so he slid over to join the sister team, Go Racing, for the weekend. It's his first run in this Audi, and he's going to have to master fuel saving in this car to make it the rest of the way. It'll be a tough task, because the cars behind him, barring the lap car, they're there in the fight, and they're good to the end on fuel. So he's got one arm tied behind his back, but we'll see his quality here once the race gets resumed, which should be very soon.
1: And see above comment as well for Matt Plum for Team TGM, the 46 Mustang, Mike Skeen for Core, and the Mustang GT4 number 60, Guillaume Salas in the 54 Pan Am Motorsport Toyota. Trenton Estep, the first of the cars that stopped again in the Carte Blanche Aston, the black Aston as we come back to Green Flag Racing. We'll head to the pit lane in a moment once we get this back underway. Green Flag is in the air. They crest the brow of the hill. Ryan and I lean forward. There they go. One, two, three. Those are the cars who are fuel deficient in terms of the rest of the field. They're weaving around down the inside. Mike Skeen sticks the red nose of the Mustang out from behind the leading TGM car across the rumble strip, down underneath the tire rack bridge towards turn number three. The top five, six, seven, eight all together. Here comes the Aston Martin, Hannah Greenmeyer on Stephen McAleer in the BMW. Hannah getting very racy indeed as she's gone through, I think, right up behind Trenton Estep there. Estep himself is under pressure from Guillaume Chalas. Those two are swapping places at each of the timing lines. Hannah Greenmeyer with the BMW to her left-hand side as they go through turn number five. And also back in the hunt, Michael Cooper, Ibiza Farm Motorsport. Three wide going up to turn number seven. That's not going to work. And it's the Aston. And once again, the Aston gets the worst of it. This time, it's Hannah Greenmeyer. It was her teammate at turn one earlier in the race. And with all that still going on, give me one more second, Arjuna, as this side-by-side battle continues through turn number eight between the Ford Mustang and everybody else. But it's a fantastic restart, and Matt Plum leads it, but in to the wall, car barn, the number 39, Jeff Westfall. That is massive, and this will be another full course yellow. Gives us the opportunity to number one take a breath. That's coming out of turn eight, number two. And thanks for waiting, Arjuna, with your interviewee.
2: With Paul Holton here at the TGM camp, and I think this caution is probably music to your ears. Out there on a slightly different fuel strategy, are you going to be able to make it with this extra caution?
5: Maybe. I don't know what the exact number is. It depends on how long the caution is, right? So we just had a long caution. This is going to be a short caution per the regulations, so it should be a bit faster than probably we need. But we were discussing whether there was going to be more cautions or not, and, you know, whether it rains more or not, everybody's out there on slicks and you have a single dry line. So as soon as guys go too wide, somebody's going to be two wheels in the wet, and that's a recipe for more cautions. You know, like John likes to say, cautions breed cautions, and we're all going to sack back up and do it again here.
2: It's been a difficult year up and down, I feel, for the TGM crew, but seems like some momentum on the side of the Mustang now after a couple of decent runs of pace for you and the team. Are you finally getting a few more of those boxes checked off?
5: Yeah, you know, we're getting the boxes checked off. We're getting more familiar with the platform. We've cleaned up some of our operations that we kind of stumbled over a couple times, but it's an incredible group of guys, and we're able to go back, have a chat, figure out what we need to do differently, improve on the car, improve on ourselves, and get back. We're trying to get back to that championship-winning form for 2027.
2: Good luck.
5: Thank you.
1: Oh, good, good, good, good. Good to hear that voice down in the pit lane. Just to clear up what happened there, coming out of turn number eight, Clayton Williams in the LAP Motorsport Ford Mustang performed a bit of a pit move, it appeared to me. Got to the left-hand rear quarter of the car barn BMW and pushed the car around. It exited stage left. Damage to front steering and front suspension on the left-hand side. More importantly, Ryan, it's moved the K-rail. And whilst technically, absolutely, it's a short caution in the point that we don't open the pits and go through the pit lane cycle, it might not be short in time if track barrier repairs has to happen.
0: And this is exactly what Paul Holton, who we just heard from a moment ago, wanted to hear. If this extends this yellow, it eats into the race, their fuel situation becomes less dire.
1: Hello to Jake Parrott. Rain trying to pick back up at turn three. And I think you were hearing from other parts of the circuit as
0: turn
1: well.
0: 12, yeah, exactly. So there might yet be another twist in the tail here before the day is done. We still have over 30 minutes left in this race. One other thing I wanted to cover off, we've been talking so much about what the previous yellow did for all the strategy, but let's spare a moment for the Stephen Cameron Racing and Alzheimer's team that was leading the race when their car stopped on track. Brilliant strategy to get them track position.
1: Good point.
0: Greg Leofouge drove that car to the front and was pulling away. Evidently, they've been having intermittent alternator issues, and that's what caught them out. And you really feel for them, that team, and they do such great work raising money for the fight against Alzheimer's as well, week in and week out. Nothing to show for it here today, I'm afraid.
1: Let's go down to the pit lane. One of the cars that's probably the only TCR car of note that stayed out was the Go Racing with Stallion Audi, the bright orange number 55. Arjuna has news.
2: Indications are, John, that car is going to be good to make it to the end. So have to see how much fuel saving Celso Netto has done. Yes, it's a slightly different car to the Cupra that he usually drives, but we should remember it's a very similar platform, and behind the wheel, the interior of the car is basically identical. Slightly longer wheelbase on the Audi, yes, but I don't think Celso will have had taken too much time to get back up to speed in the car that he competed in 2025.
1: And we've seen before, Ryan Marine, have we not, that Celso Netto is a doughty competitor. If he needs to get his elbows out, he will do it. The offset in fuel, probably not as important as the offset in tyre wear on that car as we get through. But then if it starts to rain a little bit, all bets are off.
0: Well, that's true. If it starts to rain in earnest and we have to make a switch back to wet weather tires, then all of the fuel situation goes away. Everything we've been talking about. I think we just saw some windshield wipers going on some of these cars
1: yep.
0: here behind the safety car. So who knows? Who knows what's out in front of us?
1: All of the cars going past. Now, what I will say is all of these cars will have had their windshields treated, windscreens treated with some form of preparation. I do it on all my helmet visors, on all of the windscreens and side windows of all of our cars. And when we get an OEM car, the first thing I do is clean off the windscreen and put some preparation on. So once you get over about 45 miles an hour, if you do a really good job, actually, for 30 miles an hour, the rain starts to bead and disappear. If there's dirt on the windscreen, that makes it more difficult. So they might be just clearing some of the dirt and then hoping that it'll bead off again when they speed up. But nevertheless, to have putting your windscreen wipers on a racing car is a last resort play. You only do that if the screen is really, really bad, because you risk just making it a totally opaque mess.
0: Nothing worse.
1: You've done it, haven't you?
0: I'm afraid so, yeah, from time to
1: so
0: time.
1: So have I.
0: And, yeah, you're trying to stare through an obscured windscreen, trying to figure out where you're going in the heat of battle. It's no fun. No fun at all. Similarly, no fun this weekend. And really, it's not been much of a fun season for Sean McAllister and Jeff Westfall. That's the car that was in the tire barrier that brought out this yellow. This is a second DNF this season. This should be fourth finish of 18th or worse for a team that was runner-up in the championship a year ago. And this is their backup chassis. Remember, they had the crash in qualifying that forced them to the backup, and now it's sustained a significant impact here too. And you just hate to see it. You know how good this team is. Steve Dinan and the whole Carbon with Peregrin Racing team. Sean and Jeff have been a really good pairing the last couple of years, and seemingly very little has gone right for them in 2026. And this is just another story of woe to add to the yearbook.
1: So we are down inside the last 30 minutes here, Ryan. The dice have been rolled by a number of the teams. Trenton Estep just losing the lead in the car launch, Aston Martin to Matt Plum. So it's Ford Mustang, Aston Martin Vantage, Toyota Supra. Those three drivers, the 46, the 66, and the 54, at the front of the field, in behind the Corvette safety car, they are all a little bit on fuel save. By the way, Mike Skeen's already been through the pit lane once as well. That can't be right. Matt Plum only been through the pit lane once. That I did think was correct. Well, Mike Skeen then has stayed out as well in the Core Motorsports car. So Stephen McAleer looking good. He's got to the sharp end of things. But Trent and Estep for carb launch, they stopped. Salas stopped as well. So this is really interesting on the restart here as to whether Matt Plum can hold off the rest of the cars behind them. There are two incidents under review. Stephen McAleer in the 27 and Hannah Greenmeier in the 26 Aston. And also the LAP number 6 and the car bar number 39. Oh, add another one, actually, because Guillaume Salas in the Pan Am Motorsport car. And also, that was the number 14 car. That was the Circle H racing car. Okay, I think that was a little while ago. So those three are now under review as the class splits are going on right now. As they stand in Grand Sports, how about this for a turnaround? The Ibiza Farms Motorsport number 44 crew, the Cooper and Oretzky crew, and the McAleer Austin Crines crew in the number 27 BMW are tied at the top of GS, 100 points ahead of the 13 crew, Nate Cicero and Robert Neuiger. They missed the chance to pit, remember, as did the McAver. No, it was the other BMW that didn't pit, wasn't it? Absolutely extraordinary at the sharp end of the GS. And what about TCR, Ryan?
0: Well, it's closing in. Morris and Filippi had a pretty substantial lead. It's down to 180 points as they run, then 40 further points back to Bergstein and Godsacker, who were one of the big winners in this sequence. They pitted just before the yellow came out, one of, I think, only two cars to do so in the TCR class. And then Carl Whitmer, LP Montour, currently fourth. And at least we know that the brake issues they had early in the race, that was simply a setting, an ABS setting, or sorry, a brake bias setting that they've been able to work through. And it seems like that car is in working order now.
1: Arjuna, let's get down to him. The guys at the front of the field, how close are they? He's been talking to Core Motorsport. Mike Skeen in fourth position at the moment. What's the story, Arjuna?
2: Well, they say, John, if we restart with about 25 minutes to go, they are almost good to the end. Maybe one lap short or so, which really does start to open up those possibilities for them. And it rewards their bravery in doing this, committing to the alternate strategy when someone like that number 13 crew elected to come back down pit lane.
1: Yeah, and now those cars are down in 19th position. Those cars that decided that they couldn't make that work. Dan Arrow actually has made up a couple of positions, but he's only up to 17th for Winwood Racing, and this could put a real dent in the championship aspirations of his teammate.
0: It could. There's still time for him to make up some ground, and that's what they'll be relying on. But I think it comes down to risk tolerance, and those that were in the championship hunt, as we said, weren't willing to tolerate the same degree of risk as the handful that have stayed out and are rolling the dice here. The 46 is in that mix. If 25 minutes, though, was what they were looking at, we're beyond that. There are only 24 minutes left in this race, and it's continuing to count down. So, look, it's going to be on the fringe, no doubt about it, but I think this was a risk worth taking for those cars that that stayed out, knowing that they're not in it for a season-long title, so you might as well look for glory here this weekend at Road America.
1: Yeah, agree. Absolutely agree. Race, nothing better than a race win. Safety car lights are out.
0: Restart imminent.
1: Going to be about 23 minutes when they come to the line. Matt Plum becomes the safety car, and he's hit the pedal early, coming out of the final corner up the hill. He's giving them a long run and a long draft. Car Blanche, Trent and Estep in the black and red Aston right on his tail at the moment, pulls out to the left hand side. Headlights starting to show through the gloom here as there was one or two spits and spots of rain at various parts of the circuit, and there is a little more cloud cover through the first corner. It's Ford Mustang, Aston Martin, Toyota, Ford, BMW, McLaren, Toyota, Porsche, Aston Martin and BMW for your top 10. One or two spots of rain on our cameras at the bottom of turn number 3 under the Sargento Bridge. Estep once again, just showing the nose of the Aston Martin Vantage from that new team. As we have got the drive-through penalty for Clayton Williams in the LAP machine. That was the incident responsibility at the exit of Turn 8 with the Carbon car. That will not have been one of the more difficult decisions that race control have ever had to make.
0: Nah, tough situation on the restart. Everyone was bunched up together there, and it just didn't quite go right for Clay. So he'll have to bite the bullet and serve the penalty.
1: Also hearing of a pit stop failure to adhere to tyre specification. And that is for the number 99, Tyler Gonzalez Cupra. Stop plus 60. That must be precious, I'm guessing, or maybe put the wrong tyres on at the wrong time. They were down. It was not their best day today anyway. It's just got a lot worse. Out of the carousel, the leading pair are sprinting away. This is a stopper and a non-stopper. The non-stopper leads from the stopper. Intriguing stuff. Wipers on in that part of the circuit, Ryan, down towards Canada Corner.
0: That's where we were getting some reports of some rain and maybe a little bit more spray than we had seen previously coming off of the back of these cars. Really tough spot for Matt Plum to be in here. He's thinking fuel, but he's also trying to keep the car in front.
1: Championship implications for this one. Stephen McAleer, Auto Technica Racing, has a drive-through incident responsibility.
0: And Mikey Taylor just had a moment. That was heading out of Canada Corner up to turn 13. He was off track, but it looks like he's back up to speed now.
1: That was the incident with Stephen McAleer and Hannah Greenmeyer that we chronicled for you. Stephen straight into the pit lane to get this served just in case he can catch a break with a yellow flag. Huge gaggle of cars going past us there. And there goes the 27, crosses the line now. He's going to be right in the midst of all of the TCRs. Also coming in, Robbie Fawley. That wasn't a penalty. So the 96 Turner car coming in maybe for a stop. Victor Gonzalez racing car coming in as well. That's for the tyre problem. My goodness me, that's thrown the whole thing up in the air. Yeah, Turner taking at least left side tyres. No, something wrong with the right left front. Mechanic there is waving someone else over and saying, nope, sorry guys. I suspect that's been contact and a left front puncture, but there's something a little more serious there, Ryan.
0: Yeah, bad news for them. And the whole Turner team really kind of caught on the back foot slightly. They were right on their strategy. Oh, Esther, big lunge to the inside.
1: This is for the lead of the motor race. It is now 19 and a half minutes to go. The race is in the balance through the carousel. There's an overlap onto the right rear quarter, but the Mustang hangs on, gets the power down. Aston Martin sitting in behind it. The battle of the big front engine V8s. American muscle. British style? I don't know. Where we call the Aston Vantage now, the brute in the suit. It does seem to have sharpened up a little bit since its early years in the 4.2. The engine's gone out a little bit. Uses the V8 with AMG underpinnings, but AMG allowed Aston to work that engine quite differently for the requirements of its road-going customers. And not just on the electronic side as well. Top four are all front-engined cars, Ryan. As they crest the hill to come past us, there'll be 18 and three-quarter minutes to go now as they go across the line.
0: Well, you asked me earlier in the weekend in practice if that was a trend worth watching. I think we could say definitively now it is. Here's the other trend, though. Can Matt Plum continue to find the fuel number that he's looking for and match it with the pace he needs to hold off Estep, who works the crossover to perfection?
1: Lovely.
0: Gets alongside.
1: Absolutely textbook. Now, can he get it stopped? No, he can't. He's gone a little bit deep, and there was contact there. Right front of the Ford to left front, left rear, rather, of the Aston Martin, and these four are as close as they have been. And do not count out the Core Motorsports Ford Mustang with the dark red front. That's Mike Skeen. He's on a little bit of fuel saving, but he'll be watching what's going on ahead and licking his lips because they're slowing each other down.
0: Now, that'll help for sure. Looking back at how this move was made, was there a touch? Oh, there must have been slightly. The mirror on the driver's side door for Estep was shattered, and then another rub between Aston and Mustang, but it wasn't enough to slow down the progress of young Trenton Estep.
1: Now the problem for Matt Plum, has that just shaken up his race rhythm under the Motul Bridge into the carousel, where we've seen so much action and entertainment this weekend? Still that drizzle falling there, and it's the two Supras now who are ganging up, and here

0: moments of the race. There's been some great overtakes. There's been some strategic, clever strategic calls as well. But what about Mike Skeen? They were hoping that they could go from 25 minutes. I think they've just let him off the leash. I think they've just told Mike Skeen in that number 60 Mustang in fifth position that his numbers are looking good. Meantime, by the way, it's an absolute bun fight in TCR as they come up the hill. Celso Neto has lost the lead. No, he hasn't. He's still holding the lead. It's the Porsche ahead of him. Right in behind him, Denny Dupont. Bryson Morris is there as well. Carl Whitmer for MMG, the Honda Civic, which went all the way to the back at one stage, pretty much, with that brake bias issue. That's right in the fight, and that has championship implications as well. The little number 91 Porsche is the car that's in the front. That's Owen Trinkler, VRC Motorsports Group. He's trying to stay ahead of this battle.
1: Doing his best. Tough spot to find himself in. You don't want to interfere too much with these other class cars that are having themselves a fight for not just the win, but all the podium positions. We've got several of the championship contenders in the mix there. How about the straight line speed from that Audi, though? My goodness, the gap he was able to pull on the Hyundais. That's great news for Neto, as long as his fuel situation is okay. That's the car that's rolling the dice on the fuel.
0: If I had a hat, I would be just doffing it in their general direction. It's a pretty bright car. I was about to say they sneaked past without going in the pit. You can't sneak past when you've got a bright tangerine orange race car. But they made their decision, they've stuck to it, and they are out there reaping the benefits with under 15 minutes to go.
1: And if Celso can keep it up front, and if the fuel is there, this is a team that has never won in Michelin Pilot Challenge competition. That's what's at stake for them.
0: Oh, wow. And now he's right with Owen Trinkler. I expect that Owen, now he's being caught, might just give way here. He's holding up the leader, and there's a chance for an overtake, and through goes the Hyundai. Through goes the Hyundai there. And that was traffic. Traffic caused that overtake, and Celso Neto will not be happy there. Owen Trinkler, one of the most experienced drivers in the field, now pulls over and lets the cars go through. I think he'll be mortified at what's just happened there, with the Go Racing car sitting right in behind him. Might have thought that he would have went around him. I don't know, but he has let everybody through now, but the race lead has changed in TCR.
1: It has. I'm not counting Celso out, though, because, again, that straight line speed of the Audi is quite strong. Look, he's already pulled that gap back in to the race leader, Denny Dupont. Meanwhile, the fight is on for the final podium position. Bryson Morris getting all he can ask for, and then some, from Carl Whitmer, who has closed him down.
0: This is the battle for all three podium positions, and this perm any three from five at the moment. Down towards turn four. Is this the opportunity? You had identified the straight line pace of the Audi. Goes to the right hand side. It'll have to be Buffalo Gals round the outside. Or is it the crisscross? It's the over and under again. Can we get the power on up the inside? We call big blocking maneuver thrown there, and a move back on the racing line. That is the leading car. How will the race control see that? Went to the inside early. I think that was okay, but then moved back to the racing line. They'll be keeping a very close eye on this. Currently in third, Carl Whitmer for MMG. Sorry, Bryson Morris, then Carl Whitmer. It's a good fight back, you know, from the MMG crew as well. And Carl's a bit of a scrappy do as well, isn't he? He'll be getting up there and trying to improve.
1: Remember that last lap at Mid-Ohio, where he finally was able to put the move on after 20 minutes of trying to get the dramatic win there. Yeah, if given a chance, you know he'll go for it. This is big, though, for Denny Dupont here for the championship, because they come in, he and Preston Brown, second in points. It's a 30-point swing, finishing first versus finishing in second. They're set to make up some ground on Felipe and Morris, their teammates, right now. But it's a question of how much staying up front has massive dividends for them.
0: At the front of the field, let's check back in there. It's still the vantage ahead of

0: Mustang, who's fighting a bit of a rearguard action. Matt Plum in that Team TGM car with two Toyotas from Pan Am and Kosh Copeland Motorsport. Mike Skeen is with them now at the moment. He seems to be holding a watching brief. And again, there's more little spits and spots of precipitation down at the bottom of turn number three. Matt Plum did defend there, going down the hill into turn three. He's clearly feeling the pressure in turn five. It'll be the next danger area.
1: Yeah, he's under some pressure here, has that Supra, which has been so strong this week, and now as the track dries out, again starting to show some strength. Meanwhile, Skeen there to the inside of Jackson Bell. Little contact, little rub, but Bell hangs on.
0: And again, a move to the left-hand side. Skeen goes again at turn number six. Somehow just can't get it done. Goes to the inside but can't keep the momentum up through turn seven now. They're all using that new Grass Creek runoff at the head of the field. Trenton Estep has pulled out over a second on this battle now. And second down to fourth are together. Meantime, in TCR, they're all together at the front of the field. Here's Chelsea Neto. Tries to go around to the left, to the right, back to the left-hand side again. On that number 76, Denny DuPont. Hyundai, they're coming through turn seven now, flat out through here. Down the hill, can the Audi do something? In the 33 in third position, it's Bryson Morris who puts a bit of pressure on the bright orange Audi ahead of him. That helps the other Hyundai, and now there's almost three wide going through the carousel. I am literally watching through my fingers.
1: Well, this is great news for Denny DuPont that his teammate is there putting pressure on Celso Netto in a big crash. Medusa Motorsport in the wall.
0: Athan Sterling from 16th position, 9:44 to go. And the left-hand side front of the car is destroyed. And that is going to bring out the Corvette safety car again. Now, we were building up to something very special. Oh, we're side by side with Mikey Taylor. He ran into the back of Mikey Taylor. Did that break something or did it just put him offline? But that was a relatively acute angle that the Aston went into the wall for Medusa. It has not been their weekend.
1: Oh, it's been brutal all weekend long for them, and that's the way it ends, in the wall. But it should be noted that is a safer barrier that's been installed here at the exit of the kink by Road America in recent years. And that is a much more cushioned impact, let's say, than it would have been 10 years ago when it would have just been concrete waiting for him at the outside of the corner.
0: Just building up nicely. Safety team already on site, courtesy of the new for 2026 Ford F-150 Raptor, the AMG team. Took delivery of those at the start of the year. My goodness, they carry a lot of equipment and they can motor on already. Barely, it seemed that the car had stopped rolling, that Raptor was there.
1: If I could, just before the yellow came out, Dan Arrow had passed the Heart of Hannah's car to get up to ninth.
0: Wow.
1: What a recovery.
0: That was from 20 seconds, yeah, by the way, on the restart.
1: Yeah.
0: That's got to be a strong contender for moment of the race in terms of, there have been a few moments in that for Dan Arrow. I'm still leaning towards, and I know this is, it seems a very long time ago now, but I'm still leaning towards that sideways moment from Hannah Grisham and that save. Ultimately, it hasn't helped them. They've been a bit of a car magnet today and had a couple of people running into them, one of which resulted in a penalty for someone else. But that doesn't help them. It doesn't give them the road position back, does it?
1: No, it does not. For me, the moment the race got turned on its head, it was the full course yellow, where it was a split who came to the pit lane before the yellow, who didn't, and then from that point on we had a further split with subsequent yellows who wanted to commit to trying to make it the distance, which looks like several teams are going to succeed in doing here at this stage, and others then bailed and had to try and recover. That's what puts Windward in the position we were just chronicling, among others. That is the one point in which this race totally took its shape.
0: what's Dan Arrow going to say if we ask him afterwards? If you'd stayed out, you'd have stayed in the top three or four.
1: Yeah. Interesting point.
0: Let's go down to the pit lane. Robert Noaker out of the McCombie McAleer Racing Ford Mustang is with our BDO pit lane reporter, Arjun.
2: And just missing the pit entry, seemingly costing the team a lot. What happened there, Robert?
3: Yeah, I think it might have ended up being just coming out of Canada Corner when they were struggling with the radio back there, just how the track is. But I think Nate just missed the call and just ended up being unfortunate. So, you know, we tried to salvage with the pits, but I think we ultimately might have been able to make it with the other Mustangs out there. But, you know, our other competitors in points had some unfortunate scenarios out there after we had ours. So I think it saved us a little bit. You know, Turner still gets some points, but yeah, it's going to make it interesting.
2: Should have, would have, could have, I guess. And we were talking about the risk gambit, if it was worth it for the team. With a championship still at stake, we've got a couple of races still left to go. I know there were some questions about how fast the car was going to be, especially in the rain. Was it fast?
3: Yeah, you know, it was the first time I drove this car in the rain and this track in the rain with the new pavement. So, you know, just learning the systems of the car for, you know, how to switch the rain tires and everything. But, yeah, it was a lot of fun, you know, starting fourth and trying to get up to the lead there. And, yeah, it was overall really enjoyable.
2: Thanks.
3: Yeah, thanks.
1: Just saw this come down from race control. A penalty has been issued to the 44. That's Michael Cooper and Moise Uretsky. Incident responsibility contact with the 17. That's a drive-through penalty that they cannot serve.
0: I think that might be the 4, not the 44.
1: Okay.
0: Because they were too far apart on the track. The 17 is Mikey Taylor down in 16th.
1: That makes more sense
0: and
1: to
0: it was,
1: me.
0: It was the 4 and the 17 that came together,
1: yep,
0: before the incident,
1: yep,
0: for Athan in that car. I think that might be the 4 rather than the 44, but I'm prepared to be corrected on that. That is what it says on the screen. I'll give you that.
1: Yeah, but I think that does make sense what you're saying. Oh, and now I'm getting more information that it is the 44.
0: Oh, okay.
1: This was on the restart, I guess. Remember, we saw the 17 Mikey Taylor off.
0: Off the course. That's,
1: yeah,
0: right, we did.
1: So that's what this is all about, evidently.
0: Well done.
1: And this is big in the championship here. I mean, none of the front runners, as we just heard in that interview, none of the GS front runners are having a good day. Cooper was the best place of them, of the top five in points, in sixth. And now that goes by the wayside. Had they not been penalized, they would have taken a 30-point lead in the championship. And now that will go up in the air. And the only question is, how far will they fall? I suspect this race is not about to restart. And so that will be converted to a time penalty,
0: yeah,
1: post-race.
0: And I haven't got the right page of the supplementals up to tell you what that is. But it doesn't help either, of course, that we're behind the Corvette safety car.
1: Mm-hmm.
0: So it, the gap between first and 19th is 25 seconds. So if it's a 30-second penalty, which it'll be at least that, then they'll drop back to the end of the GS field.
1: Well, it's usually whatever the transit time is for a drive-through, which I think is 39 seconds here,
0: yep,
1: and then add a little bit to,
0: correct,
1: that. I don't know what the exact number is, but effectively this would put them at the back of their class on the lead lap.
0: It's going to put them in 19th position,
1: okay,
0: I reckon. I don't think they'll fall off the lead lap, as you say, unless... I know it's just a drive-through. It's not a stop and hold. So,
1: correct,
0: yes, exactly right. Now, we have got all of the emergency vehicles down at that incident for Athan Stirling and Medusa Motorsport. We'll get you some news as soon as we have it officially. The old days of just grabbing the driver, throwing them into the back of an ambulance and getting them away from the scene, what the old timers would call scoop and shoot, those are long gone, and all sensible precautions are taken even before drivers are taken out of a car, just to make sure that you're not going to do any further damage. So we're not reading anything into the fact that everyone's down there be sure as the white flag goes out that Athan is getting the very best care at the side of the circuit, and safety first on all of those things. So we will finish. Matt Plum in second place lost the lead just before that full course yellow came down. It was almost the long odds bet that paid off for Team TGM, but they'll end up on the podium. Trenton Estep continues this extraordinary run for this new team, Carte Blanche, this weekend with a black and red car, the number 66 on top of the podium. And it's Pan Am Motorsport with another great result for Toyota, with Kosh Copeland in fourth. Core Motorsports' Mike Skeen, who looked like he had something in the last few laps, he'll finish in fifth. Ibiza Farm, crucially, in sixth, but with the penalty, will drop way out of contention. That moves car bar number 37 up to sixth. Luca Mars up to seventh. No?
1: No, you are correct. Sorry, I thought we had a car stop, but it was just our screen frozen.
0: Okay.
1: So, crisis averted.
0: Okay. Luca Mars up into seventh, or Turner Motorsports number 95. Winward Racing will get the points for eighth position. Mm-hmm. Bryce's championship challenge is dented, but it is not on the scrap heap by any stretch of the imagination.
1: Well, and that's why we thought that they came in under that yellow instead of gambling, because had it gone green and they run out, it would have been a disaster. This way, they at least had a chance to salvage something.
0: Good point.
1: And they have.
0: Well, in ninth position, Heart of Racing and the two Hannahs. That could and probably should have been a top five, maybe a top three finish. They did not get the rub of the green. They got the rub of everybody else's car in side-by-side racing. But that was a good run by Hannah and Hannah. Morgan Burkhardt taking 10th position. Guys, I've got to ask you this very quickly. Moment of the racing, GS, Ryan.
1: I'm sorry, you said quickly. I go back to the full course yellow that sent us down this interesting strategic path. I can't remember exactly which yellow it was, but yeah, that was the moment.
0: Yeah. So basically, that effectively becomes carte blanche then.
1: Correct.
0: Because those were the guys who benefit.
1: Yeah.
0: And Arjuna agrees with that. Arjuna, TCR?
2: Oh, that's a really difficult one, John. I think the Go Racing Stallion crew will have a case to be made for the call to stay out there that almost got them the win. But ultimately, maybe the moment of the race was that moment in traffic.
0: Could have been. I'm with you. The 55 car stopped at half a lap back at the start of the race on the formation lap. Come through to second. They rolled the dice. Celsior Netto almost won that. Almost won it. Just for a little drift wide. So it will be the winner number 66 that takes our Michelin moment of the race for that split second decision to get into the pit lane. It paid off for the Carte Blanche machine, and in TCR, the second place machine, Go Racing with Stallion, for staying out, for doing the opposite. Two different things paid off in different ways for our Michelin moments of the race. To the line for Michelin Pilot Challenge in the Road America 120. It's Aston Martin and Carte Blanche, the new team, a new era for Aston Martin and Carte Blanche in this championship. And they come home ahead of Team TGM, Pan Am Motorsport, the first of two Toyotas in the top four, with Kosh Copeland Motorsport, then Core, Carbon, Turner, Winward Racing. And remember, Carbon are going to drop out of that number 37 car. So, actually, sorry, no, it's the 44 car that's dropping out, and that's already happened. And as I suggested, they have dropped down to 19th position in class 31st overall. In TCR, Brian Herd at Autosport, championship implications here. Denny Dupont and the 76 crew win it from Celso Netto. And the 55 Audi, then Bryson Morris, the 33, keeping their championship hopes very much alive by scraping the third place. Not scraping, they got the third place. MMG through in fourth position. They've salvaged some points as well ahead of Brian Herter, number 18, in fifth of the top six made up with KMW. Arjuna down in the pit lane. Let's take some of the atmosphere.
2: Alan just Patton's just chatting with our colleagues at NBC. John, I'll give you a shout when we're ready.
0: Absolutely. What a win for that team. And Carte Blanche have announced themselves, I think, whatever they decide to do in Pilot Challenge and in WeatherTech for next year, they've announced themselves as someone to keep an eye on. And here they are, having won the race here at Road America.
2: Alan Patton, smile on his face. Alan, for those that don't know, you've only been racing competitively for about 3 years when your partner gave you the push to leap off the cliff. And here you are, a winner in IMSA Michelin Pilot Challenge. What does that mean?
4: Man, it means everything. Yeah, I've been driving 3 years, racing 2 years. So it's been a pretty crazy journey. Like you said, my wife, you know, she supported me the whole way. And I've just met amazing people, the whole team here at Carte Blanche YRB. Super thankful to them. So. Yeah, it just means a lot. And, of course, my amazing teammate, Trenton.
2: How much have you been learning this year? Because maybe an interesting stat, every race finished this year has been an improvement, but you can't improve from number one.
4: Yeah, we're just going to try to stay there. I'm learning a tremendous amount from Trenton. He's absolutely first class. So very fortunate to be in the car with him and very fortunate to be with this whole team.
2: Go spray some champagne.
4: Yep, can't wait.
1: Yeah, fantastic stuff from that team. Arjuna, you that amazing stat that every single race they've improved their finishing position. I said earlier the weekend, there's nowhere to go but the top three and maybe the top spot, and that's what they did.
0: I looked at you askance there. I did. I raised an eyebrow. I have to admit that I was like, oh, come on.
1: I wasn't predicting it, to be fair. I can't take credit for that. But I was
0: the power ball at the weekend.
1: Yeah, just analyzing trends. Fantastic result for them. First career wins for both drivers. Not a surprise for Alan. He's new to the championship. But for Trenton Estep, he had never even been on the podium before.
0: In this championship?
1: Yeah.
0: Oh, good job I didn't put the house on that because I'd be living in a car. Carte Blanche, Team TGM and Pan Am, three different manufacturers, Aston, Ford and Toyota. Koch Coppola Motorsport, that's a good result for them as well. You know, Core up into fifth position. They rolled the dice a little bit as well. Carbon, some slight redemption for them with the 37 car, though the 39 car damaged and out of the race. Turner Motorsport, again, same sort of thing for them. One of their two cars with a decent result. Winward, eighth position. That is huge. So I think they probably did do the right thing for the championship there. They couldn't have known there was going to be further yellows, and if they'd run out near the end, they could have finished down in the 20s. The heart of racing team with the two Hannahs certainly deserved better than what they got. That car had pace, they had pace, and Hannah Grisham at the beginning was just spellbinding to watch in those transition conditions. Top 10 made up by CSM, who had the clonk early on, remember, and they were struggling as well with that Porsche. Outside the top 10, there were stories from Akumbi Makalia racing for their Ford, for ST Racing by Random Vandals. Bit of an anonymous day for Bill Oberlin and Sam Tan in the BMW. BSI and Murillo, 13th and 14th. Unitronic, should have been a better day for Chris Miller and Mikey Taylor in the 17 Porsche. That's been the story of their season. It should have been a better day. They have had no luck at all. VRC on Trinkler there at the end, holding on to 16th position. Auto Technica LAP having problems. And in TCR, it's the 76 crew. Brian Herd at Autosport with Kerb Agajanian, who win it from Go Racing with Stallion in second position. And in 21st, third in class, the Hyundai of Brian Herd at Autosport, Bryson Morris and Mason Felipe, who started that. MMG coming back after a brake issue early on to a very respectful finish for them in fourth. Then fifth position, Brian Herter. KMW could have been better as well. What a great start the race by Pasquarello, though. That was fantastic entertainment. Pegram Racing next up in 25th position, seventh in class. Then Heart Racing. They had to struggle from a bad qualifying position after they lost a lap, having caused a red earlier on. Baker Racing, not the best of days for either of their cars. The 56 car, the better of the two, ahead of Brian Hortersports, number 98, and the 52 of Baker Racing in 11th. And the top 12 made up by Victor Gonzalez Racing. Everyone else has stories to tell, and they're not very good, I'm afraid. We'll wrap that up after we've heard more from the pit lane and Arjuna. Yeah,
2: Preston Brown, winner again for the first time since Daytona. Talk us through the strategy in that race, because we were all wondering what was happening.
5: We were all wondering what was happening in terms of the weather as we started. It was pretty clear that, at some point it was going to dry up and we were going to have to switch. But, I think it was just kind of fortuitous that it happened when it did in the pit rotation. The real thing was the fuel strategy, right? We didn't know whether we could make it to the end or not, but it looked really iffy. So I know, our sister car decided to gamble and stop a little earlier, and the Audi decided to skip entirely, which probably would have worked out. It did work out for them, but even if the race had been green, it probably would. But, yeah, we needed to take a splash with everybody else, and then it was just put us right back where we were, and we were ready for the fight to the end.
2: In the championship fight, that's four finishes inside the top two. Congratulations. Go enjoy it.
5: Thank you very much.
0: Brilliant stuff to Arjuna Kankapati, working hard as our BDO pit lane reporter. Let's have a quick look at the provisional points in GS, first of all. Ryan's been doing the arithmetic.
1: And it has closed up tremendously because no one in the top five in points finished better than seventh in today's race.
0: Wow.
1: That was McAvern and Mars. Nice recovery for them. They had that long pit stop.
0: Good point.
1: And they end up in seventh place. So here's the situation. Cicero and Noaker continue to lead, but it's only by 100 points. Crines and McAleer and McAvern and Mars are tied at 17-10, 100 points back. Yeah, exactly. And then Uretsky and Cooper, 10 points further behind them. Incredibly close between those four crews in GS.
0: And that could go any way between those two. TCR.
1: Yeah, TCR, it closed in a little bit with the win for Brown and DuPont. It's now 150 points first to second. Morris and Felipe, though, still have the points lead, having finished third here today. Bergstein and Gonsacker, it looked like it could have been their day early on. They only finish in fifth, so they dropped to 300 points back, tied with Whitmer and Montour for MMG.
0: Sets up the last part of the season really, really well. The odd thing about this, we talked about momentum, we talked about it in the countdown to green. Nobody is getting a good run, particularly not in GS.
1: No, it's hard to put a bunch of good results back to back. That's what we're learning here. Part of that has to do with the vicissitudes of racing luck, but some of it has to do with the level of competition in the championship. And a little bit of everything was thrown at the teams here this weekend, with the weather, with the conditions changing, cautions coming out at very interesting times from a strategic perspective. It was a tough one, and really interesting to see who was able to capitalize and break through.
0: I was very impressed with the driving standards in the first part of the race in the trickiest conditions.
1: Yeah, I agree completely, and that's when some of the least experienced drivers were in the cars as well, and they actually handled it with aplomb. We know from talking to drivers in the pit lane, Arjuna had a couple say, hey, our strategy is based on an expectation of yellows in the first hour, and they had to wait for that first yellow to come. Then when it did, yellows breed yellows, as you like to say. But that said, you're right. The opening stanza was really captivating.
0: We move on next to another challenging circuit for Mission and Pilot Challenge.
1: Is there any other kind on the schedule? VIR, though, what a great place. Another classic, old-school type of venue. And it doesn't take prisoners, right? If you have a miscue there, kind of similar to this place, yes, you've got some big grassy areas you can go off in, but it can bite you pretty quickly. It's a great racetrack, though, and a great showcase for both the GS and TCR classes.
0: And I'm delighted to say that I have not a clue who takes the momentum, who we think, not even a manufacturer, who has any advantage going in there.
1: Does momentum exist in Michelin Pilot Challenge this year?
0: That's a very, very good point. Ryan Marine was alongside me, John Heindorf in the Ford Racing Global Broadcast Center. Arjuna Kankapati was working hard as our BDO Pit Lane Reporter. Congratulations to our Michelin Moment of the Race winners, Carte Blanche in GS category, and Go Racing with Stallion, their number 55 crew, for playing opposite ends of the pit stop game. Well done to both of them. A big thank you to our camera operators who've been through all kinds of things here at Road America today. And, of course, to our production team, audio, visual and the tape apes. Thank you, Riley, and the rest of the team up at Concord. I'm John Heindorf. Thanks for being with us. We'll have more from VIR next time. Join us at the track for more Michelin Pilot Challenge.
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0: Here it is. We're ready. Are we ready? No, we are ready. We're ready to start the 2026 IMSA WeatherTech Sports Car Championship season. A crowd that I have not seen, I think, since the 50th anniversary. And maybe it even surpasses that. I've just come up from the infield talking to some guests of IMSA. And it was walking pace even on our golf cart as we were going through the security at Daytona, working miracles with an alternating one-way system through the Turn 3 tunnel to let cars through and then let people through and then let cars through. I've never seen this before. The sharp end of the grid off to my right from the Ford Racing Global Broadcast Centre is absolutely packed. We'll head down there in a moment. What have we got to come in this Michelin countdown to green? Porsche keys to the race. We'll have the full field grid rundown, and then during the race, VP Fuels in race updates. We'll be checking in with Brembo to find out how hard the brakes are going to be working, and we'll be watching out for the BDO Nose Strategy Award as well. That's 24 hours away or thereabouts. And then tomorrow, of course, Michelin post-race tech as we round up the whole couple of weeks that we've spent here, some of us at Daytona. And on Wednesday, we'll have the CrowdStrike Endurance Teamwork and Speed Awards. Somewhere in the middle of the race, the Piloti mid-race recap, and we will bring you all of the action from the track in sound and vision if you're outside the United States of America on imsaradio.com and, of course, on the IMSA full official YouTube channel. We've got our player as well on that imsaradio.com. I know it's always funny, isn't it, talking about radio and then putting video on it, but you know how it works by now. If you're not a regular, don't be afraid to ask questions at IMSA Radio. We'll be on the PA on 107.9 FM around here as well, and we'll be firing up Sirius XM on 206 XM, Sirius XM channel 206 later on in the broadcast. For now, let's get down to the pit lane and go straight to the sharp end. Here's Arjuna Kankapati, one of our full season voices for IMSA Radio. Well, Arjuna only deals with the very creme de la creme, so he's gone straight to the front of the field.
1: And I'm standing by with Nick Yellowy. For those that were joining us for qualifying coverage, may not have expected the 93 Mayashank Acura to lead us to green. But Nick, ultimately, pole position for a 24-hour race, how important is it to have clean air in front of you to kick things off?
2: I guess it's always nice to avoid the first few laps of nerves, let's say. Any chaos that is going on should be happening behind you, so that's always great. But in the grand scheme of things, it's some points for the championship, of course. And, always a nice place to have because there's no one in front.
1: Last year was cold. This year, it's going to be warm. And maybe most importantly, warm at the end of the race when we don't exactly know what the conditions, the track surface will be like. How much unknown is there as you head to that pivotal part of the race as we close things off tomorrow afternoon?
2: Yeah, I mean, by that point, I think we'll all be on new tyres almost every stint or every stint. So I guess you've only got to survive that one hour or whatever the dash is towards the end. So that equalises it out a little bit. But of course, we haven't had these temperatures at all, even in the testing in November at the back end of last year. So a bit of an unknown, but I'm sure we'll manage it as best as we can.
1: And of course, Mayashank won the first ever GTP class win here at the Rolex 24. But let's head down towards the other end of pit lane, where a new voice at IMSA Radio is joining us, Duncan Vincent, down on pit lane with myself.
3: The number 3 GTD Pro Corvette sits proudly beside us with the lovely typical yellow livery that we'd expect. Alexander Sims stops for a selfie. He's very, very accommodating. And I've got to say, you look incredibly calm and relaxed before the start of this race.
4: Looks can be deceiving. No, honestly, we've been here in Daytona now for a week or more even. We've had time to get our Corvette tuned in, and yeah, we just want to get racing now, to be honest. Between now and the race start is the most nervous bit because you're not in control of anything. You want to just get underway and get in the car and crack on.
3: It's nice to start at the front. It's nice to be pole, but it's such a long race. I'm not going to say meaningless. It's so different from a sprint race like maybe if you were at Detroit.
4: Yeah, absolutely. I mean, the one good thing is that it does score championship points, so it's something. But from a position of where you start the race, it is frankly meaningless in terms of the end result. It's never correlates where you start to where you finish here. we've got to have a clean race. We've got to make sure that we keep our Corvette out the pits, minimum times in the pits for the stops and everything, as always. Got confidence in our Pratt Miller team to make that happen. So, yeah, it's down to us as drivers as well to be smart out on track and be fast when we need to be, which is always at the end of the race.
3: Seems like you're driving him all that. This smart and fast. Good luck.
4: Thanks a lot.
1: I made my way to Porsche Penske Motorsports with the returning Kevin Estre to a full season of IMSA competition. Kevin, Porsche Penske come into this race with so much momentum at the Rolex 24. Is that something you feel here with the team?
5: Well, yeah, we feel the momentum from the last 2 years, you know, being the team being champion, you know, won pretty much everything and twice Daytona in a row. So we have a bit of pressure on our shoulder. But no, the Raw has been good, and I think we kept improving the car step by step, and we're always among the fastest. So we feel good, we feel ready, but it's going to be a long race.
1: I know the pleasure always outweighs the pressure, but in terms of being back in America alongside of Lawrence, how much fun is it to be back in this atmosphere? It's such a crowded grid walk here at the Rolex 24.
5: Yeah, it's cool. My first time here was 2012, and I, to be honest, I don't remember having you know, so much people on you know, at race day around here in the infield and many in the tribune in the grandstand. So now great to be back. Really looking forward to this season, having close battles on track on an amazing tracks, you know, very, very old school track, which I like, and being with Lawrence, a driver I know really well. We won many, many things together, so hopefully we can put one more, you know, one more line on our CV together.
3: As we stand next to the GTD Pro number 59, Rahal Letterman, Lanigan, Team McLaren. Nikita Johnson joins us here, and it's great to see McLaren back in America and also back at the front of the grid, back at the sharp end.
6: Yes, I'm super excited for it. You know, this new program with RLL and McLaren. You know, I'm super grateful to be a part of the start of this whole, you know, collaboration. And, yeah, Dean put us front row, so, you know, thanks to him, we're up here. But we'll have to see what happens. It's a long race, so hopefully, you know, everybody just, you know, does their stints, and we're up there in the morning.
3: This car has looked fast. It's very, very fast, especially in the long sections. Is that something that's going to play into your game plan?
6: Yes, I think so. I mean, we'll just have to see it, you know, when it happens. Everything can change in this race. So, you know, we're just making sure that we're ready for anything.
3: What stint do you take over? Are you starting?
6: No, Dean will be starting, and I'm pretty sure I'll be third or fourth. So we'll have to see what happens.
3: Okay, thank you very much. Best of luck for the race.
6: Thank you very much.
7: Ford Racing Global Broadcast Centre in the Michelin Countdown to Green. We'll go back to our pit lane reporters in a moment, but here in the booth alongside me, Ryan Marine and Peter Mackay. Gentlemen, are Porsche keys to the race? Stay out of trouble. It's an easy thing to say, Ryan, but it's not that easy to do with 60 cars on the grid.
8: And for 24 hours of close quarters racing, the kind that really you only find in the IMSA WeatherTech Sports Car Championship, it's extremely difficult to get it done. And not just on the racetrack, but maybe this year more than ever in the pit lane too. Avoiding trouble, not just penalties, but potential contact in the pit. 60 cars entered, and the pit lane spaces are very tight. That's been a big talking point in the build-up to the race.
7: And there has indeed been a slight change in some of the regulations down in the pit lane, which we'll cover off in a minute. Hold those thoughts. We'll go back to our Porsche keys to the race at the moment. Let's go to GT and to Duncan first of all. Our junior coming up in a second, but here's Tommy Milner with Duncan.
3: Corvette Racing by Pratt & Miller Motorsport. We've got Tommy Milner here in the number 4 car. We spoke with Alexander. He seems quietly confident, but also super cool and relaxed ahead of this Rolex 24. How are you just now?
9: Yeah, same. I think our Corvettes are quick. It's so hard to tell at this point in the race, which is beforehand, where we are. Right now, I think the car's been good in practice. We're happy with it. We don't know where we stack up with everyone else just yet. Obviously, 3-car being on pole is a good start. We feel like our car is also quite quick. You know, long race, the racing gets more competitive every year. It gets more aggressive every year. And hopefully we'll be in with a shot at the end of the race. We'll see what happens.
3: How'd you prep for this race through the off season? Because you start the season with a 24-hour race.
9: Yeah, this one's unique, obviously. It's 24 hours to start the race. It's our biggest race of the year. You want to win this one. That Rolex is pretty enticing. But it's also race round one of a 10 or 11 round championship. So
10: it's gonna be a different game for sure.
9: We go for the win for sure, but if that's not in reach, then we go points racing and just want to get a good finish. So that's our sort of our mindset right now is go for the win, and then if that's not in the cards for us, then we'll go for points at the end.
11: Joe Milner, thank you very much.
9: Thank you.
1: I'm with the screaming Aston Martin Valkyrie and the Heart of Racing team, Roman De Angelis. You and I had a great conversation a couple of days ago where you described this as the end of the first full season with this Valkyrie. Of course, debuted last year at Sebring. How much of a learning experience has it been between the November test, the Roar, and then building up for the Rolex 24?
10: Yeah, I mean, this is our last race at a track that, we're coming to for our first time. So, that excuse goes out the window after tomorrow. We hope it's a successful debut here at Daytona, but yeah, obviously having testing here in the past has been super helpful. It's a very specific track with the banking, and the way the track is in general is just very, very specific. There's nowhere in the world like Daytona, but that's also what makes it such a great spectacle for racing and for fans to watch. So we're doing our best, and we prepared as much as we could, but obviously we know we're humble about the challenge ahead. So,
1: and obviously lost a bit of time in both the Roar, the November test as well. How much are you going to rely on your GTD experience to navigate your way around this race, and how different is it, GTP versus GTD?
10: Yeah, I've definitely had my fair share of being passed by the faster prototypes in my life. This is now my eighth Daytona, which is crazy to say, but kind of know how the flow of the race works. Obviously with the practice we've had as well, you kind of establish yourself in traffic and understand, you know, where the good and bad points are to take advantage of and to be safe. We're in a position where, you know, we don't really think we're the quickest car, but maybe we can do something on just being keeping our nose clean and being reliable. So let's not going to do anything too crazy in traffic, but we want to be there tomorrow morning.
1: Enjoy it.
10: Thank you.
7: In the Ford Racing Global Broadcast Center, John Hindhoff alongside Peter Mackay, and also right on the far end there. I can barely see him. I'll get the binoculars out. It's Ryan Marine.
8: I need a microscope.
7: Yeah, Hubble Space Telescope from this distance. Let's continue with our Porsche keys to the race. So stay out of trouble. Ryan talked about that. Peter, is the night time the right time here? 13 hours and 21 minutes. That's 6 minutes longer than we had at Dubai 24 hours last weekend. Race to be won and lost there? Is that a too simplistic thing to say?
12: I almost think it's a little bit like Mobile 1 12 Hours of Sebring in reverse today. Because whenever we go to the Mobile 1 12 Hours of Sebring, we talk about you have to have your car working in the dark because the race finishes in the dark. And it's really hot during the day.
7: Yeah.
12: So they have to suffer during the heat of the day. Now here, it's the other way around. Looks like the temperatures are going to be really high tomorrow, when we finish the race in 24 hours time. So if you have a car that works great in the night, oh, that's wonderful, but if it needs to also work in the heat. And now often those two things aren't happy bedfellows. So we might actually see some teams kind of go a bit quiet in the night actually, but as long as they stay out of trouble, it could be that they come alive as the track temperature rises throughout the morning.
7: It's 5 hours after the sun comes up until the checkered flag, so I think you're spot on there. We'll come back to our Porsche keys to the race in a moment. Got a couple more for you, gentlemen. Let's head back down to Duncan Vincent, who's taking in the atmosphere on pit lane.
3: Yeah, just bumped into Dean McDonald, the driver of the RLL team McLaren and GTD Pro. Qualified second on the grid. You were the man who put it in that second. We spoke with Nikita Johnson. He was quite happy, looking forward to the race. But Dean, you're the man that's got the pressure on his shoulders. You're starting the race.
13: Yeah, I think, you know, obviously it's nice to start the race and it's always good fun. But, you know, the main objective is to make it to the end. So, yeah, nothing crazy. So be sensible and then get to 22 hours and go racing from there.
3: How's a Scotsman dealing with the heat here this weekend?
13: Oh, I'm struggling, man. It's just not good. It's not good.
3: Listen, thank you. Good luck.
13: Yes, thanks.
7: Two Scotsmen on the team this year. We'll go back to Porsche Keys to the race in the Michelin Countdown and Green in a moment. Let's go to Dan Goldberg. He's been found by our Arjuna Kanker Party.
1: And initially was meant to be lining up in third, but Daniel and I were just chatting. A little bit of an issue this morning. You have to fight your way from the back of the LMP2 field to start the Rolex 24.
2: Yeah, you know, the team puts all new parts on for the 24, but a new starter wasn't working for us this morning. So the boys got it changed. But we were a little late for the recon lap, so the penalty is I got to start at the back of the pack. So not my third place spot, but the back, I got a little more work to do today.
1: One thing you and I talked about yesterday was your physical fitness. You've improved that, and you're feeling mentally dialed in to get ready this weekend, right?
2: I am. It's going to be a mental game starting at the back here, and take my time, be cautious, make my way through the field, hopefully.
1: See you on Sunday.
2: Thank you.
7: Yeah, that was for missing the reconnaissance lap that they've been put to the back, and the also the Porsche number 28 has been put to the back, the RSL car as well. Eric Zita, who will be starting from the back of his group. Duncan, down in GTD lands, who have you caught up with?
3: Yeah. I've caught up with James Collado, always incredibly well turned out, just like the Triarsi Competizione car, and we're almost sheltering under just a little bit of shade here, James, but it's a long race. It's a long twice round the clock. How are you feeling ahead of it?
11: Firstly, it's glad to be here. It's always the first race of the season for me, and always enjoyable to spend time here in America. We've qualified in a pretty decent position. We were P5. However, the pace isn't there at the moment. I think we've got to be real and expect it to be a tricky race. But at the same time, we're in an IMSA race, and you know anything can happen. So we're giving our best shot. Got a great lineup, a great team, and we'll try and do what we can.
3: If you've maybe not got the ultimate pace, do you need to box clever on strategy calls throughout this?
11: I mean, it's a long race. I'm not sure strategy really comes into it until the end, honestly, because anything can happen. As long as you kind of stay on the lap, and it doesn't really matter where you are. But for sure, towards the end of the race, strategy is everything. And we have taken it into consideration, so we'll see what we can do. But like I say, it's not going to be easy.
3: James, good luck.
11: Thank you, mate.
7: I love James Collado, but I'm not sure that he's... distillation of the facts there is are quite correct. That Ferrari has had some pace, and it's been there or thereabouts. Let's bounce back to Arjuna in this Michelin countdown. James can debate that with me when he sees me next time in the UK. Let's bounce back to Arjuna, a man whose name has been in the motorsport press a lot at the back end of last season, where he was cruelly robbed of a championship in the playoffs. And he's here, back in his spiritual home in some respects, in IMSA and in sports car racing. I'm talking, of course, about Connor Zilic.
1: Yeah, definitely not talking about me, John, that's for sure. But Connor, your third Rolex 24, but in a third different class as well. Is that experience going to help you here, racing with what is one of the stronger teams in Whelan Cadillac?
14: Yeah, it's definitely nice to have a little bit of Daytona 24 experience under my belt, and I'm super excited for this one. It's my first time going for the overall win, and it's certainly different, but it's going to be a lot of fun getting this new experience under my belt and just go and race for 24 hours and have some fun with three great teammates.
1: How does this, the 24, compare to Daytona with NASCAR? Because this is one of the wildest crowds I've seen with IMSA. I know you've seen some wild crowds as well.
14: Yeah, it's cool. There's a lot more people down on the ground and up close and personal than versus the grandstand. So it's a little different, but it's so cool to see so many people here. It's packed every year I come here, and that's what makes this event so special. And I'm looking forward to getting after it with Cadillac and Whelan and everybody who made this possible for me.
3: Sandy Mitchell stands next to me in the Pfaff Motorsport GTD Pro number 9 swan song for the Hurricane. I mean, you know, you've almost got a tear in your eye there. I can see you're emotional about this.
15: Yeah, it's very emotional. It's been such an amazing car for over 10 years with Lamborghini. You know, a lot of success here. I think, you know, 3 years in a row, a winner of GTD. And, for us in the pro class, it's the last time we'll be running this car over here. So it's, all exciting stuff going into the next era with Temerario. But, yeah, we want, if there's a race to have a good one, it's this one for the Hurricane.
3: And you've got a cool suit on, which is the first time you've seen it. But have you driven the new car? And is a cool suit a benefit on a day like today?
15: Oh, yeah, massive benefit. I'm keeping cool inside and out today. Feel good, feel relaxed. I've started a few 24-hour races before at Spa, but first time starting here in Daytona. So ready to get stuck in and see what we've got. This race is often about the end of the race, but we need to get there first.
3: And the new car?
15: New car is good. We've tested at Sebring already, which is obviously going to be the debut of that car. So, we're feeling confident. Engine's looking really good reliability-wise and stuff like that. So, it's going to be an exciting time. I'm sure there'll be some challenges like there always is with new cars, but we're right up for it. And with the Pfaff guys behind us, I'm sure we'll be all right.
3: Sandy, thank you very much. They say it's plaid on that, the design. Looks like tartan to me. I like it.
0: Tartan Gini rather than plaid Gini then, as we have T. Scott's with us. And it is T. Scott's, by the way. It's never T. Scotch unless you're actually buying a whiskey.
12: T. Scotch is fine too.
0: Double scotch. Yeah, well, if we had a double scotch, that would be fine. That gets us through the evening, evening hours. Porsche keys to the race. As long as you're not driving, of course. We talked about penalties, Ryan. In this long race, it's not the end of the day with just a 45 second pit lane transition. But frankly, you don't want race control to be calling your number, to be fair.
8: No, you don't. And you don't want those to compound, which we've seen over the course of the years here at Daytona. One mistake leading to more, and a whole race could come unraveled in a very quick amount of time. I think the pit lane penalties are what I'm most interested in and how that affects the race in this particular edition of the Rolex 24 because it's so crowded in the pit lane. We've had a lot of penalties called in the build-up to the race through practice and through qualifying. That's been done very deliberately to send a message. We're looking closely at this. We want you to be following the instructions that have been given about how you position your car in the pit lane so as not to impede other cars. Everyone knows how crowded it is, especially early on when all 60 cars are running. And there's a very good chance that a few drivers will be on the back foot, a few teams will be on the back foot at early stages of this race as they still adapt to these regulations.
0: One more Porsche key to the race. If you're a regular, you'll know what that is already. But let's head back down to Duncan Vincent at Ford with Ben Barker, who, out of all of the company cars that he could choose, a GTD Mustang, a big Explorer, a Bronco, a Raptor, chose a Ford Nugget camper van because of his outside outdoor lifestyle. True story, Duncan.
3: Mike Rockenfeller, Dennis Olsen, and Ben Barker, a Ford Nugget camper van. Is that your favourite Ford that you have apart from this lovely Mustang for Ford racing?
16: Absolutely. I told John about that. I hope he's gone and got one. But yeah, absolutely love it. We go camping in it. We do some surfing. We take the dog. It's my kind of holiday. So to have it as a company car is ideal.
3: Listen, good luck for the race. I know we're starting to get ready for the national anthem. It's a long one, but I'm sure you'll be there at the end.
16: We'll be there. It's a long race of two halves, really. So, yeah, let's get stuck in and support the 64.
3: Good luck, mate. Thank you very much. Ben Barker.
0: Coming round to the formalities as the teams are lining up beside their cars. As they do that, we'll take the opportunity to look at an outstanding 60 car field after our final Porsche key to the race. And of course it is, and the tyres. Not an inexhaustible, infinite resource, gentlemen. We've been counting these down since qualifying in terms of the allocation.
12: And it's the first race with the new Michelin tyre for the GTP cars, with the vision pattern that comes off after a couple of laps. They've worked hard on getting the warm-up better on the tyre. Of course, the warmer weather is going to help with that as well too, and a bit better wear performance as well. So it's something that's a little bit of an unknown. Yes, they've done a lot of mileage on it now, but in race conditions, it's a new tyre in GTP and a slightly new tyre in GTD also.
0: A minimum of what, two or three, four sets that have to double stint throughout the field?
8: I think it could be as many as five or six, That will be done primarily in the overnight hours. It's different with each class, of course. GTP, they've been down to 21 sets starting at qualifying time. That carries through to the end of the race. LMP2, 23 sets, and then 25 sets apiece for the two GT classes that they're trying to manage. The only class with tire compound options is GTP. They have a medium and they have a soft. It actually comes from the same allocation, so it doesn't matter which one you choose. You have to you're pulling sets from that same allocation. You also cannot mix and match like you see in other series. So the soft can only be used between 5 and 10 a.m. 5 p.m. tonight, 10 a.m. tomorrow as well.
0: It's the Porsche keys to the race. Let's take a look at the grid. At 30 rows for 60 entrants here. And let's start with GTD. And in their 21st position, Sheena Monk will start the Myers Riley Motorsport Ford Mustang GT3. It's RS1 and their Porsche number 28 on the
7: inside of that 30th row. Then one row further ahead, Mulder Motorsports America with Porsche 911 GT3R 992, and Ryan Hardwick will start alongside them with the Manti first form Porsche. Then Till Bechtensheimer for Gradient Racing in the Ford Mustang. It's the Corvette of Magnus Racing. John Potter starting that car in 15th position in the GTD category. Ben Pedersen for Vassar Sullivan Lexus RCF GT3 in 14th position for the number 12 car. Manny Franco will start the Conquest Racing Ferrari 296 GT3 Evo in 13th position into the top 6 rows with Trent Hindman. Wayne Taylor Racing's Lamborghini Huracan, the 45 Dex Imaging car, has Kenton Cook alongside with the Triassi Competition Ferrari 296 GT3 Evo. That's the 023 car. Elliot Scare for Wright Motorsports in the green and yellow Porsche. The number 120 has Fred Scharndorf for Inception Racing's Ferrari alongside in the number 70. And then on row 4 of GTT, Lone Star Racing, Scott Andrews starting the number 80 Mercedes-AMG GT3. And with the car alongside being Giacomo Altoe for Dragon Speed in the Corvette. That is the leading Bronze Cup runner. Very important that, because the winner of the Bronze Cup, of course, gets an entry and invitation to Le Mans next year. Let's go into the top 3 rows of GTD then. Antonio Fuoco for AF Corsa USA in the Ferrari 296 number 21. Valentin Asklo for Van der Steuer Racing, Aston Martin, is alongside in 5th. Charlie Eastwood for DXDT Chevrolet Corvette is on the outside of row 2, with Robbie Foley on his inside for Turner Motorsport and the BMW M4 GT3 Evo. And on the front row of GTT, Philip Ellis of Winwood Racing in their number 57 car, and Zachary Robeson for the Heart of Racing Aston Martin Vantage GT3 Evo, the 27 car on pole position. The next 15 cars are GTD Pros, and they will always line up on the starts and restarts in front of the GTDs. It's Neil Verhagen for Paul Miller Racing, the number 1 car, not where they want to be, the BMW M4 GT3 Evo in 15th position. How about the Porsches though? Did not show at all in qualifying. Nick Tandy, the number 77 EO Racing Rexy, sitting in 14th position and a second off the best time. I don't think I've ever said that about Nick. But it's not just him. Ricardo Feller in 13th position in the number 911 Manti car. Two of the most famous 911 colour schemes in the world, with Grello and Rexy, sit 13th and 14th position. Dennis Olsen for Ford Racing has the number 64 in 12th position. And in 11th, it's Jack Hawksworth for Vassar Sullivan Racing in the Lexus RCF GT. That's the GTD Pro version, of course. Faf Motorsports, Sandy Mitchell, heard from him. The number 9 car is 10th with Lucas Stoltz for Winwood Racing Mercedes-AMG GT3. The 48 car in 9th. Davide Rigo for Risi Competizione Ferrari. And the number 62, what other number could it possibly be, in 8th position. 7th for Corvette, it's Nicky Katzberg in the number 4 car. Maxi Goetz for Get Speed Mercedes-AMG. Next up on the outside of row 3 in the 69 Mercedes. And then it's Ford Racing, Fred Verwisch, and the number 65. Can they repeat what they did last year? The top 4, Alessandro Rivera for Triassi Competition and Ferrari. He is in 4th position with Mauro Engel Hotfoot from the Michelin 24 Hours of Dubai. He'll take the start in the 75 Express AMG GT3. Then Dean McDonald for RLL Team McLaren. What a debut for them in qualifying. And they'll line up on the outside of the front row

0: 10th. Chris Cumming, 9th. Pratt Miller Motorsport, number 73. George Kurtz for CrowdStrike Racing by APR, the 04. In 8th position, 7th, is Naveen Rao for Era Motorsport. The top three rows in LMP2. George Kolovos for Inter-Europol competition, the 343 is in 6th. Toby Lütke for TDS, the number 11 car in 5th. Ben Keating looking quietly confident when I spoke to him after the drivers' meeting this morning. He is in the Brian Herder Autosport at number 52 LMP2 car with Dan Goldberg for company on that second row. Then PJ Hyatt for EO Racing in the Golden Spike and Jeremy Clark for Inter-Europol on pole position in LMP2. The top 11 cars are all GTPs. Cadillac Whelen put to the back after they ground away too much of their plank, ran the car too low, and they'll start in 11th position. Ross Gunn on the outside of row 5 for the Heart of Racing Valkyrie, the number 23 car, with Marco Wittmann alongside him, and the other BMW, the number 24, Dries Vanthoor, starting that one in 8th position. Nico Peño on the inside of row 4. Outside of row 3, Felipe Albuquerque for Cadillac Wind Taylor Racing in the V-Series R, number 10. Kevin Estra for Porsche Penske Motorsport. How confident are Porsche of doing a three-peat, a hat-trick of victories here? Never easy to do. Top 4 then, outside of row number 2, Acura Meyershank Racing with Kurt Bagagini in the Acura number 60, and then it's Felipe Nasr for Porsche Penske Motorsport on the inside. And on the front row, it's Cadillac and Louis Delatraz, the number 40 Cadillac V-Series, and inheriting pole position after that relegation for the Whelen car, it's Acura Meyershank Racing with Kurt Bagagini and Renger von der Zander, and the GTP number 93, the red, white and black car. That's how they line up for the 64th Rolex 24 Hours of Daytona. Well, the grid and the pit lane has now been cleared. Let's see if we can have a quick chat very late on with Tom Gamble down with Duncan. It'll be one question only here, Duncan, if you don't mind.
1: Yeah, it's a very late chat with Tom Gamble. Congratulations, a good pole in GTD. Thoughts on the race?
2: Yeah, obviously we've had some pretty good pace so far this week. Obviously it's a long race, so it's one of them poles where it's amazing in one way, but in the other way you've got a, it's only a very, very small percentage of the job done. Yeah, probably with it being a 24 hour, the, yeah, one of, obviously the, yeah, almost a meaningless pole, but obviously great for the team, and it shows that we've got some good pace in the car. So fingers crossed a lot can happen in this race. We've got some very, very tough competition this season. So, yeah, the plan's obviously to be there at the end of the race with a strong car and, you know, no damage or anything like that. Keep on going. Hopefully get that new watch.
1: Thank you very much. Pole position for Hart Racing in GTD. That was Tom Gamble from the 27 car.
0: And I will say that wasn't the remnants of Duncan Vincent's lunch. That was the secondary flyover. Were they looked like FA15s. They looked like Hornets that went across earlier on. I was busy doing the grid when it happened. If I'm wrong, I apologise. That's our Michelin countdown to green, ladies and gentlemen. Stand by to turn on the TV cameras as we go live in sound and vision at imsaradio.com. If you click on the top left-hand side, you'll see a live video tab. 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Thanks for being with us for Michelin Countdown to Green from the Ford Racing Global Broadcast Center. 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

0: The World Center of Racing for sports cars' biggest race.
1: The Speedway is iconic. Steep banks, a technical infield, and a skyline that sees day turn to night and back again. It's a circuit that rewards bravery and punishes mistakes.
2: Oh, there it is!
1: World-class drivers from IndyCar, F1, NASCAR, and sports car paddocks converge here, all chasing the same prize, the Rolex Daytona. When you wear it, the world knows you survived Daytona. Year after year, the drama unfolds.
2: And they go through the grass and spins. Now he's side by side. Here comes James Allen. This is for the win in the Rolex 24. There's nothing in it. To the line.
1: The Rolex 24 at Daytona starts now.
0: From the Ford Racing Global Performance Centre, with our unrivalled view overlooking the tri-oval, that famous Daytona graphic on the grass with the jet aircraft moored into it. We are rolling for the first of the pace laps here for the 64th running of the Rolex 24 at Daytona. Hello everybody, I'm John Hindorf, and in the booth with me, Peter Mackay and Ryan Marine. We're just off the beach where it all started, let's not forget, here at Daytona Beach, Florida. 3.5 miles or thereabouts, 12 corners and a little bit of everything. We've got the high speed and the high banks and the hard braking down into turn one, and then the technical section of the infield, which takes in that uber quick left-hand kink before you break for the West Horseshoe, and then the long run out of NASCAR turn one to the Le Mans chicane, left, right, right, left, please get that the right way around. In the pit lane, Arjuna Kankapardi and Duncan Vincent for this first part, but we will have throughout the weekends Peter Snowden and Neil Cole joining us down in the pit lane as well, and we've still got Bruce Jones to introduce you to in the Ford Racing Global Broadcast Centre as well. It's just about perfect conditions, a little bit of fog this morning, which makes us wonder about tomorrow morning actually, but on the track it's 93 Fahrenheit, that's as hot as we've had it all week, that is 34 Celsius, in the air 73 Fahrenheit, 23-24 Celsius. Gentlemen, the cars are running. We've got no answers to this, have we? None whatsoever. We've watched all of it. Ryan Marine, you were here for the Raw. And frankly, we are no better informed than if you'd asked us just before Christmas.
3: And that's exactly how we like it. No idea what's about to transpire over the next 24 hours of racing, but we do know that the best of the best are here in Daytona, ready to settle it on track.
0: We think about Daytona, about speed, but if you're going fast, you've got to stop. And our Brembo brake fact gives us a mid-difficulty rating. The engineers look at how the pads and the rotors, the discs, are working here. Turn one is the toughest braking point. Five times you hit the left-hand pedal per lap, so that's going to be nearly 4,000 times across the my left foot's aching just thinking about it. 120 miles an hour is shed in the turn one brake zone, 3 G's, and over 1600 Fahrenheit for the peak brake temperatures. Just let that sink in for a moment. At the front of the grid, we've got Acura, Cadillac, Porsche, Acura, Porsche, Cadillac. Remember, the Whelen car that qualified on pole position is in 11th because they ground away too much of the underbody of the car, running the car too low. The Manti Porsche safety car brings them around. It's a pace car at the moment. It'll be a safety car if it comes back in beautiful That looks like Carmine Red, actually, as it pulls into the pit lane. And now it's go. And from the inside, Louis Delatraz got the jump there in the Porsche and heads down to the first corner. Now, that will be looked at. The green flag was out. Did the Acura cross on? Already we've got a problem. The 04 CrowdStrike by APR car. Tower Motorsport involved in there as well, but picks its way through. Looks like, and there's been a second incident as well on the infield at turn two. Carnage in the LMP2 field. 20 seconds later, here comes the GT field, and they're having to pick their way through this issue down on the apron there. And there's already three, four, five cars moving slowly after impacts at turn one and two. It looked like Renger van der Zander in the red, white and black number 93 did get the start. Louis Delatraz was looking very, very racy indeed, but dropped back into line. But the talking point there, Ryan Marine, is the LMP2 carnage.
3: At least four cars were involved, and I think all four were about to pull away and rejoin. Not too much worse for the wear. However, there was a secondary contact in that initial incident, and at least two picked up heavy damage.
0: And Peter Mackay, it looks like the Porsche has indeed worked its way through to the front of the field. Two red and white cars in the sunshine. But there is damage and debris and bits of carbon fibre everywhere. And no surprise then, we've not even done a full lap on the 64th running of the Rolex 24 at Daytona. And we're under yellow.
4: And of course, because there's a new rule for this year, within the first 30 minutes, the pits do not open. So nobody can come in and top off fuel until that 30-minute period has elapsed. So hopefully this will be a fairly short short caution period. But you just despair, don't you? It's a 24-hour race. Getting involved in kind of put oak. It was the TDS number 11 got it all wrong, spun, and that just kicked off a Jenga collapse of LMP2s into turn one. Aero Motorsport in there as well. A lot of damage at the start after all the prep. Oh no.
0: Our Porsche keys to the race was stay out of trouble early on, and clearly the drivers weren't listening to us on the countdown to
4: Lutke gets
0: green.
4: Drilled from the back.
0: Toby Lutke, absolutely not his problem. He was an innocent bystander there, Ryan.
3: He was, definitely. The second car that went for a spin, that was the BMW of Dries Van Thor that spun in front of the remaining LMP2 field, rolled back across the track and into the grass, and I think avoided any further contact. That looks like a spin all on his own. Very fortunate to avoid being collected, and in some respects maybe benefited from the fact that so many of the LMP2s were stopped and he only had to dodge a couple of bullets rather than the full field.
0: Ooh. And coming in, the car that should have been on pole position, Jack Aitken, had his windscreen full of sideways 24 BMW and Dries Van Thor. The TDS, the Shopify TDS number 11 with the green and dark blue colours on. I am not an engineer, Peter Mackay, but I think that needs a new nose.
4: Big problems for former winners, Aero Motorsport, Naveen Rao, having to limp the number 18 machine back to the paddock. And I would think, well, back to the pits, and we'll see if they can get any damage repaired.
0: Time to go down to the pit lane, and the damaged TDS number 11 has pulled up right with Duncan Vincent.
5: Yeah, you said it, John, that's going to be a new nose, and that's far too early in this 24-hour race to be going through this kind of damage. The worry is, what has it impacted behind that? Has it altered the brake ducts? Has it knocked a toe out? The team having a quick look, overcomes a new nose, nothing left on the right-hand side of that front nose, which is a great shame. They can repair them, but I think that one's beyond repair. Get this nose on, and they'll make sure everything else is good, and they should be good to go. But what a way to start the year for you. What a disastrous start to the Rolex 24, as down comes the 18 and the 2, who were also caught up in that melee.
6: And as the Aero Motorsport LMP2 car slides into its box in front of me, the front left showing the battle scars from the opening lap, John, but it's not as bad as initially maybe I thought it would have been. What's more significant is the fact that the rear wing has come completely detached from the anchor points that protrude from the body, so it's not just going to be a front nose change, it will be a rear wing change. Slightly further down, I do see the United car in pit lane as well. Dunk, what do you see?
5: Yeah, United looks a little bit more easy going, shall we say. It's a tyre change they're going through. Or having said that, through come the chocks, and that's going to rotate this car. Now, is there something about this car that we don't know that they want to go somewhere else on? Time will tell just now. The team waiting for some instructions from over the wall. But they have these little chocks and almost dollies that they can put round the air jacks, which is nice and easy to manoeuvre the car. So inside those, whether they're just going to take the time on this one, John, but it's not a good way to start the 24.
6: In front of me, the Era Motorsports crew have finished changing the front nose of the car, but they are hard at work on the rear, John. They've taken the clip off and are now actually wrenching a little bit. So I'm not sure if the contacts actually pushed something in. I'm stood at the front. I can't quite see what the issue is at the rear, but this is a lengthy repair that they're working through right now. And there's one more LMP2 car, John, that's trickling down. It's finally the CrowdStrike by APR04 LMP2, that purple and pink sort of one. That's going to slide in front of me, and as they start to put the fuel in, they will also take a look at the rear clip of the car here, John. I'll get a word to you when I can.
5: Yeah, unfortunately, the number two United Autosports has been pushed behind the pit wall on the dollies. That will go back to the garage for some more extensive repair work, and it didn't look as bad as the TDS, but it's maybe more mechanical underneath the bodywork, John.
0: The white rose of Yorkshire proudly on the nose of the number two, Orica, from United Autosport. And this is another disaster at Daytona for United. They didn't have the result that they wanted here this year, last year, Ryan, and it started even worse.
3: Well, they do have two bullets in the chamber. That's good news. Dan Goldberg, who was put to the back of the LMP2 class for missing the recon lap earlier or being late for it, was able to get through the melee and has made his way forward. But very bad luck for the two. I think in total, five LMP2 cars were involved. Toby Lutka in the 11, Naveen Rao in the 18, Phil Thayer in the 2, George Kurtz, who has come to the pit lane, and I think Francois Perrotto also got a piece of it, but that's the one of the five that has not come into the pit, so maybe Francois able to get away with that. However, he was caught up in to some degree.
0: Yeah, United actually eventually took the victory here, but not on the road last year, if you remember. It took the DQ of the tower car. Arjuna, update us on that end of the pit lane before we go back to Greg.
6: Bit of damage on the left rear, and they've replaced the tow link, John. It's a very quick job as well. Got to give full credit to the crew here at CrowdStrike by APR. They'll put that rear deck back onto the car and send it back out. Oh, stressful opening lap, but there's still 23 hours left to go.
0: And breathe, everybody, and breathe. On SiriusXM 206 around the circuit on 107.9 FM, and of course on IMSA Radio RS2, part of the Radio Show Limited network of audio and visual channels. We're coming back to green, and it will be Felipe Nasr who comes back to green. He did get around Renger von der Zander, Louis Delatraz for Cadillac in third, ahead of Porsche Penske Motorsports, Kevin Estra in fourth, Tom Blomqvist in fifth, and a top six made up by Philippe Albuquerque. They'll start line astern. The LMP2 field has been decimated, and we'll go through that in a moment as we go back to green flag racing with 23 hours, 51 minutes and 31 seconds, 30 seconds on the clock, down towards the first corner. Good jump away by Felipe Nasr and Porsche. Side by side, his teammate tries around the outside. Kevin Estra on Louis Delatraz gets it done. Kevin has come straight through there. They were talking down their potential performance levels at Porsche Penske Motorsport earlier in the week, but they're showing well early on here, Peter McCarthy.
4: That they are. Yeah, Kevin Estra looking strong, trying to put pressure now on Renger van der Zander as they come up towards the Western Horseshoe as his teammate Felipe Nasr tries to pull away a couple of car lengths. Also, the number 31 Whelen Engineering Cadillac of Jack Aitken, who did qualify the car on pole but was sent to the back because of a technical infraction on the car in post-qualifying tech, and is making some moves forward.
3: He's picked up two spots just since that restart. Got around the Valkyrie right away and picked up another spot as well. Now the front runners have some traffic to contend with. George Kurtz just got out of the pit lane right before the restart, and now his stricken LMP2 is right there in the thick of the front-running GTP cars. He'll be fighting just to stay on the lead lap in LMP2, which he is for the moment, but that will be coming under threat here before long.
4: And that's stressful for George Kirkes as well, because the whole GTP field are on top of him and trying to still get the car up to temperature, trying to get over the, trying to calm down after that first lap incident, and you've got all of the best drivers in the world and the fastest prototypes in the world rushing past you. Put yourself in George Kirkes' shoes right now. That is not easy.
0: It's 8-0 Racing and Golden Spike PJ High that leads LMP2 from Ben Keating and Brian Herd at Autosport in second. Then the two into Europol, asymmetric green and yellow cars, the 43 from the 343. Then Chris Cumming from Pratt Miller Motorsport, Dan Goldberg in sixth, John Field in seventh, John Ferrano for Tower in eighth, somehow managed to avoid what was going on in front of him. It's Ford. No, it's not. I was about to say it was Ford leading in GTD Pro, but in fact it's the Alexander Sims Corvette racing by Pratt Miller number three, then Mauro Engel for 75 Express, then Frederick Verwisch, then Nicky Katzberg for Corvette, RLL Team McLaren in fifth position with Dean McDonald, Ricardo Fella for Manti making up the top six. The Porsche has come up well from the back of that GTD Pro qualifying field. Fred Schandorf, right amongst the GTD Pros, is leading in GTD for Inception Ferrari. Then it's Charlie Eastwood for DXDT Chevrolet Corvette. Third, Antonio Fuoco for AF Corsa USA. That's a Ferrari, of course it is. Do I need to tell you that? I'm not sure. Robbie Fawley in GTD is fourth for Turner Motorsport. And then it's Philip Ellis for Winward Mercedes and Wright Motorsports, Elliott Skier. That's the top six in each of the classes as we've done 12 minutes in time. Not necessarily 12 minutes of racing, Ryan.
3: Did want to point out George Kirkes on that first lap did just come back down through the pits, just in a drive-through as far as I can tell. So he's dropped off the lead lap now, which means we're down to already just nine LMP2 cars on the leader lap.
6: Down here on pit lane, John, quick update from Era Motorsports. They are back out onto track, but they ended up needing to take that rear clip back off the car and replace both rear toe links. And so they lost a couple more laps. Remember, these poor mechanics having to work so hard at the start of this race, but they finally were able to get that car back out onto track.
0: Do not write these cars off who've had problems early on with the pass around, the wave buys. It's always an opportunity to make up a lap or two during the next 23 hours, 47 minutes and 37, 36, 35 seconds battling in the GTD field. Let's try and not get ourselves overexcited about what's going on here. Ultimately, these passes, it's excitement now. What will it mean later on? Oh, and another big crash, and that is one of the cars that missed the formation lap. The RS1 Porsche in red, white and black. Eric Zietze has been into the wall at turn 1-2 and he's ripped the right hand suspension asunder, full course yellow, and we are back behind the Manti safety car. That's a big one. And my goodness me, he's moved the banded tyres, he's ripped off the right corner, and the normally immaculate RS1 Porsche 911, Peter, is looking a little pre-loved.
4: Oh, this is so sad, because RS1 are the defending Michelin Pilot Challenge champions. So with Jan Halen and Luca Mars last year, they've progressed up to the WeatherTech Sports Car Championship, and this is their debut race, and it's a 24 hour race which is over in under 15 minutes, and the wheel completely ripped, the front right wheel completely ripped off the car. What a shame. And also as well for poor Eric Zietze as well, making his Imsa WeatherTech debut, it's a dream come turned into a nightmare.
3: I talked to the team owner, Justin Bellinzoni, earlier in the weekend. They've run GT3 cars before in other series, but they've never dealt with the torque sensor before this weekend. That was new in GTD last year, and they had also never raced in a race of this magnitude before against this level of competition. And he said, Ryan, I thought this was going to be a logical step, but it was a big step, a leap almost. Looks like he just lost it on his own. He was to the inside of another Porsche there, and he hit the tire barrier that's there as an attenuator to separate the track from the pit wall. Amazing that that tire barrier is there. That saved him from an even harder hit.
0: That's the transition. That's pinching the car down because you've got the blue, white and black Mulner car on the outside. He couldn't let the car roll. That is a huge, huge impact on the, thankfully, not on the driver's side. That was on the right-hand side of that car to the front. The, although bizarrely, the right-hand door still opened on that car. Eric is out. He's getting a little help from our EMR safety team, newly equipped with the Ford Raptor safety trucks for this season. Their debut this season. That was a big hit, Peter.
4: Big hit. I mean, you're talking on a normal racing lap at that point, you're about 60 miles an hour into GT3 car, and it was a pretty much a complete stop, instant stop. These cars are so, they're as safe as they can be. I mean, they're really, really safe. We've seen drivers get injured at that corner in the past, and it's good to see Eric Zitsa getting it, walking out the car, albeit with a little bit of an arm around the shoulder from the MR safety crew, but that is one very damaged GT3R Porsche, sadly.
0: Both of our pit reporters have stepped out of the lane for the moment because we're still within the first half an hour, so nobody is coming down the pit lane for normal service. We will not open the pits there. Let's go to Duncan Vincent, who's with United Autosport.
5: Yeah, I've got Phil Fair here. We're actually away from pit lane. We're in the garage for this car. It's up on four stands just now. Phil, talk us through, first of all, what happened down there at turn one.
7: The reality is I don't know. I have to watch the video. But there was mayhem at turn one. And even though we planned for it, it's a long race, 24 hours. I think a car got sideways and then multiple cars spinning. So next to me, the car was braking. He locked his tires. He was coming out towards us. And I looked up. There was a car spinning in the middle of the track. I went right. I avoided the mayhem. I then did a quick 360, and I was getting back on track, and I got hit in the rear. And, I mean, I'm so angry.
5: What damage have you got here? There's a side floor about to be put on. It's quite extensive. It doesn't look bad, but it's all hidden damage.
7: Yeah, I think definitely some of the rear control arms, they're going through it now. It's not a small job, but these guys are amazing. It's just a shame because all week long between the roar, we're prepping it. We're in a really good spot. I think Daytona was coming to us, and I'm just so devastated now.
5: Well, under the circumstances, thank you very much for your time.
7: Thank you, appreciate it.
5: Thank you.
6: And I'm down at the RS1 end of pit lane where the mood is definitely somber, but John, they have immediately gotten to work and started to bring the parts that they think they will need to fix the car, strap them onto one of the roller carts that will head over to the garage area. And like you said, don't count out these teams, maybe not from winning the race, but still getting back out onto track, showing some of that endurance racing spirit, and ultimately finishing this race. RS1 stepping up to the IMSA WeatherTech Sports Car Championship for the very first time. They're not going to be done until they're told the car cannot physically roll back out onto track.
0: Arjun are telling us there they're taking parts for a car that hasn't even got back to them yet. It's still sitting on the rollback on the flatbed on the outside of turn one. In our Michelin Pilot Challenge, seems like moments ago, not even an hour ago, the first Porsche keys to the race that I mentioned to you was stay out of trouble, Ryan. Were they not listening?
3: Evidently not. We did also say, though, it's easier said than done.
0: Well, that is true, yes.
3: That, unfortunately, has been on full display for everyone here at Daytona and everyone watching and listening from further afield. You could just hear the heartbreak in that Phil Fayer interview, couldn't you? I think he was the one that was caught up in that secondary incident I was describing where everyone had spun. It looked like they were clear to pull away, and one car really pulled away quickly. Another car was starting to rejoin at the same time. I think that was Phil, who then got collected again. Would have otherwise probably gotten away with maybe a scratch or a dent here or there, and instead finds himself potentially out of this race, certainly out of contention, at least in the short term, with that car behind the wall already.
0: To add insult to quite a bit of injury, we've also got a penalty being assessed on the Toby Lütke number 11 LMP2 for improperly served emergency service. So did they do more than just fix the car and put fuel in? I'm not sure about that, Peter.
4: Possibly, yeah, possibly could be. TDS had a lot of a lot of work to do, that's for sure, with that damaged car of Toby Lütke. Of course, moving both Toby Lütke and David Heinemeier Hansson, moving from the Aero team, which they drove with last year, and switching to the TDS team for this season. Of course, both of those cars were involved in that incident. They're all of their exact roles, I think. It can't quite be exactly defined until we get a few more angles to look at here in the Ford Racing Global Broadcast Center. We also have a very privileged position up here on the fifth floor of the Daytona International Speedway Grandstand, because we are right next door to race control, and there is only a glass partition between us, so we can see what they're up to and the hard work that they do. And we might take a couple of hours rest, but they don't. They are non-stop there in race control, and quite a lot for them to digest in the first 20 minutes, to say the least.
0: At IMSA Radio, if you'd like to get in touch with us, hello to Ray Lethurn, who's in beautiful Cape Town, South Africa, where the sun has just set. He says, I feel the year is beginning properly now because we're racing at the Rolex 24 Hours of Daytona. Great to be with you again in 2026. James Brown, not that one, tuning in live and loving the dramatic start. Hello, James. Full props to the AMR safety crew. They're in for a long stint. How good do those new Raptors look as well? He says, I'll be running a 10-mile event tomorrow, but we'll be back after that. Alex Orkin saying, Phil Fayette, such professional self-control in that interview with Duncan Vincent for IMSA Radio. Agree with you there, Alex, as well. At IMSA Radio, if you'd like to get in touch with us, and that comes up to us here in the Ford Racing Global Broadcast Center. Hi, Stephen Gardner, getting set for a snowstorm tomorrow. Good to know that you are locked in. No massive moves at the moment. The Wheeling Cadillac started at the back after having its pull lap, all of its times disqualified for the wear on the underside of the car, plus four for the red Whelen car. Both the Porsches up a couple. United Autosport number 22 in LMP2 is up seven positions. Intersport's 37, John Field up five. And in the GT categories, GTD Pro, it's the Manti Grello car, which is up six, taking advantage of that incident ahead. That's the best of the big movers there. And in GTD, finally, the biggest mover there is Inception Racing. Tops the whole of the charts with the Ferrari going up seven, the 70 cars going up eighth position. Let's go down to the pit lane. Chan Gouven with Arjuna.
6: I'm Chan Gouven, who finished second here with Wright Motorsports last year, but part of the Manti Racing lineup that returns to the US. Einchan, what's the adjustment been for the team at Manti crossing the pond back over here into the IMSA WeatherTech Sports Car Championship?
8: Yeah, I mean, the group of people is really similar. Honestly, I see a lot of faces from our DTM and Nürburgring programs, so it's great to have the same group, let's say. But yeah, we adapt. You know, there are some person in the team who have experience in the past, you know, like engineers and the some pit crew guys. So for sure we have the same experience, but it was also a lot of hard work for the team to be ready for this event, you know, early in January. But I think we are ready. I think the Roar helped us that we have a week of preparation here all together with the crew. And so far, from team side, everything looks really smooth and going well.
6: You said that the Roar helped you, but obviously the conditions were very different. And talking to some people, they say that this sort of heat can mean at about 20 to 30% reduction in lateral grip. Is that something that you kind of agree with? Is it going to be difficult to manage the balance of the car when you get back out there in this heat?
8: Yeah, for sure. In the night and in the day, it's a huge difference. And this week is much warmer. Even tomorrow is the warmest day of the weekend. And I think it's make the cars harder to drive in the end of the race when you are pushing more and tires start to struggle. But I think this is where we are strong with the Porsche. For sure, we will struggle a bit on the straights with our car characteristic. But I think middle of the day when it's hotter, I think it's not too bad for us. We are hoping for this, that we have a strong car for the end, and then we will see.
6: Thanks, Arjun.
8: Thank you.
5: Yeah, we're catching up with Will Power now. Will, I mean, I don't believe you saw what happened here, which is probably for the best, because one of your guys was right in the middle of that, but it's not really how you want to be starting a 24-hour race.
9: It blows my mind, honestly, that there are those sort of incidents. But, you know, that's just, that's racing. Brutal for some of those guys. But I'm glad we're out of trouble. We're looking pretty good so far.
5: Well, thank you very much for your time. Going back to green. Thank you.
0: Plenty of people watching and listening in Australia as well, including Rhino, as we go back to green. And it's the Porsche 963 of Felipe Nasr, right from the middle of the road into the first corner. All the prototypes get through. The number 93 Acura red, white and black car trying to go around the outside of a couple of cars. They might have got that done, actually. Might have made up at least one position. So Felipe Nasr, Renger van der Zander, Kevin Estra, Porsche, Acura, Porsche, Cadillac's first cars, Louis Delatraz. Also coming back through the field from the back of the grid, Jack Aitken for Cadillac Whelan. He's looking at the back of Philippe Albuquerque's car as they go out of turn six at the western end of the infield and head down through the short chute to actually a very tricky corner at turn seven. It looks just like that's a left-hander onto the banking. How hard could it be? Getting the power on there, Peter, is so important, and it looks like van der Zander is getting a run on Kevin Estra Estra getting a run on van der Zander in second place.
4: Yeah, there's nothing wrong with the slipstream performance of the Porsche as they come towards the Le Mans chicane, and van der Zander cleverly gives a bit of room there. Estra showed himself, showed the nose up there, and this is a long race, you know, 23 hours and 34 minutes. There's no point getting into anything too aggressive at this early point, but the Porsche seem to have good switch on pace in the heat as Sandy Mitchell makes a move on his fellow Scott Dean McDonald in the McLaren. So Faf Lamborghini moving up a position. That's a fifth position gain for Sandy Mitchell. Takes fifth in class, but here comes the McLaren. It's the fastest car on sector three, which is basically the banking all the way around from the Le Mans chicane. And they're side drafting one another at the moment in a GTD Pro for that fifth position. Is already Maro Engel up ahead of them, has taken the lead of the class, but Mitchell hanging on as they get to absolute terminal velocity. The Lamborghini's got some good space as well, so Mitchell makes that move, stick then into fifth in GTD Pro as McDonald drops back to sixth.
0: I have a feeling that this is going to be a fairly hectic opening stanza, as it has been already, into the pit lane. At the end of the pit lane, this is a penalty infraction. So that's
4: CrowdStrike.
0: That's the CrowdStrike car, yeah, the 04 APR car. And that was 10 seconds. And a bit of a touch coming down into the Le Mans chicane between the Acura number 60, the Acura number 93, and Kevin Estra. Renger and Kevin there just coming together for a moment. Porsche Penske Motorsports 1 and 2 at the moment, chasing the hat-trick of victories in consecutive years.
4: Yep, it has been done. We're the last team to do it, Wayne Taylor Racing, with their Cadillacs that were so dominant. They know how to get it done. If Wayne Taylor Racing were to win today, they would eco Chip Ganassi as the most successful team in 24-hour history here at Daytona. And as to tell you what, the number 85 JDC Porsche, the true privateer Porsche, fighting away with Jack Aitken. Aitken trying to go round the outside, and Nico Pino says, nah, you're going to have to work harder than that if you want to get past me. We are the young underdogs in that JDC Miller car, and we're here to punch above our weight.
0: And doing exactly that at the moment. And remember, Peter, that is not a current specification car.
4: No.
0: That does not have the Evo kit of the Porsche 963. They spent one of their evolutions on a quite substantial, in terms of redesign, but actually barely visible aerodynamic update.
4: Whereas on the Cadillac and the BMW, the aerodynamic updates that they've brought to the 2026 season are very obvious. Lots of front aero changes, and they need a little bit at the rear. The Cadillac, actually, it's one allowable, movable aerodynamic device, or adjustable aerodynamic device, was at the front. It's now on the rear wing, like the rest of the field. But big aero changes for that Cadillac, and so far it's looking good. BMW, I think, at the pace that they've shown in practice, they won't particularly be pleased with. But let's see how they go in race conditions. But at the moment, Jack Aitken, oh, drive-through penalty for a jump start.
0: That is for Jack Aitken, trying to make up from the car being put to the back of its line. Hello to a green goldfish checking in from Ramstein Air Base in Germany. Thank you for your service and thank you for your support as well. Down through the pit lane then for Jack Aitken. We've had a spin for the Conquest Racing Ferrari. Aitken on pit lane, as is Duncan Vincent. What have you got, Duncan?
5: You can hear the car passing me in the background, but what we saw earlier on in the pit lane was this 18 era car coming down pit lane. Unfortunately, John, they came in too early. They have to cross the start finish line before they can come in and serve the penalty. So effectively, they've got to come back in and do that drive through.
4: So Jack Aitken has served that drive through penalty. Now that's a bit of a sore one early on, but a bit of an early warning to the rest of the crew is that race control are watching. If you jump that restart, they will send you back down pit lane.
0: Davide Fuminelli at Inception Racing talking to Arjuna Kankapardi.
6: It's a rocket of a start for Fred Schandorf, and I'm here with David Fuminelli. David, what's been happening at the start of this race? Just chaos for the entirety of the field.
10: Yeah, it was crazy. We had a big wreck in lap one at T1 with some LMP2 guys going off the track, and Fred did an amazing job. He took advantage of some situation and he was already up in top five after a few corners. And then he got a very good run on the banking, and he's able now to lead in the field. You know, it's still a super long race, so now we just keep our head down and try to stay out of the chaos.
6: When you're working through these starts, how much of it is skill? How much of it is putting yourselves in the right positions to get that luck?
10: I mean, he did an amazing job because our strategy was to not take any risk. And actually, even though he made so many positions, he didn't take crazy risk. He just positioned the car very well. So this need a lot of skills. And Fred is the man for the start. He did a brilliant job. So we're happy to have him in the team.
6: Sounds like it's a fast car on the banking, but this Ferrari Evo upgrade for 2026. What are the key things that you and the team have been talking about being stronger here at Daytona?
10: Yeah, so it was a big step. We had a lot to learn from the Evo pack and the new Michelin tires. I think we are pretty strong in the infield, and actually our top speed wasn't so great in the practices. So actually I was surprised now to see in the race, we in a train of car, we actually have now a good top speed. So let's see, still a very long race, so everything can happen.
6: And your teammate just gone to the lead, so I'll let you get back to it.
10: Yeah, thank you very much.
7: Enjoy the race.
0: Good spot, Arjuna. Fred Schandorf goes ahead of Antonio Fuoco, the opposite way around. Antonio Fuoco goes ahead of Fred Schandorf to the lead, but Fred still ahead of the GTD Bronze Cup category.
4: It was a great move from Antonio Fuoco in the number 21 Ferrari for AF Corse, of course, won at Petit Le Mans. They're on a bit of a roll as a crew, and going past Frederick Schandorf in the Inception Ferrari, the yellow and black Ferrari. So in very early days, and I think that's a very fair comment from David Fuminelli. The Ferrari is very strong in Sector 1 and Sector 2, which is the more infield section. There is a little bit of the banking in Sector 2, but generally Sector 3 is where you see the straight line speed, and it didn't appear in practice that Ferrari had the straight line speed, but as Fuminelli just mentioned there, it's certainly working in the pack. Frederick Verbeeschen, the Ford Racing number 65 defending champion, sitting fourth in GTD Pro as well, right in touch with the leaders, which at the moment is a Corvette 1-2, the pole sitter Alex Sims from the number 4 of Nicky Katzberg. And at the front, field in GTP, it's a Porsche Penske Motorsport 1-2 going for a three-peat, going for the hat-trick of victories on the 60th anniversary of Penske Racing too. So it's a big day for Porsche Penske Motorsport. Big Porsche, of course, 75 years of Porsche Motorsport history. And of course we had Timo Bernard leading the field away in the Porsche 963 RSP just before we came up on air.
0: Have you had a good look at that yet?
4: I haven't had the chance to get close to it yet. I believe it's been kept quite
0: secret. He went to Daytona on Wednesday on public display.
4: Well, apart from that, yeah.
0: It was amazing. absolutely amazing piece of kit. The interior is beautifully trimmed. At IMSA Radio, if you want to get in touch with us, Kevin Estrom with the fastest lap of the race so far. Sits in second place, about half a second away from his teammate as they come down on the tri-oval, come under our feet in the Ford Racing Global Broadcast Centre in just a wee moment. There they go, right underneath us in the afternoon sunshine, quarter past two here in Daytona, Daytona International Speedway. Thank you for your company. Roger Penske stymied for a moment, Peter, in his undoubted quest to win the Le Mans 24 Hours. No Penske cars at Le Mans in the foreseeable future, although he was talking to Sports Car 365 earlier in the week. John De Geest reporting that the captain says, I still want to do it, but I can't envisage doing it with anything, anybody other than Porsche. So that would need a change of manufacturer policy if Porsche were to go back in the top class, which doesn't seem to be happening anytime soon. Although Thomas Laudenbach's here this weekend, and we spotted him sitting next to the captain on the pit perch yesterday.
4: Maybe another Rolex 24-hour win might change the tides, possibly. Who knows? But it's a little bit of a reshuffle in the driver lineups in these cars. So Lawrence Vantor and Kevin Estra doing the full season in the number six car this year. Of course, winning the World Endurance Championship two seasons ago. Lawrence, of course, former IMSA champion on a couple of occasions, whereas Kevin Estra has never won a race in IMSA before, although it's quite a start, isn't it? But is this the time where he puts that right? Drive-through penalty for car number 34, that's Manny Franco, who got into a little bit of a skirmish with the number 81 Corvette of Giacomo Alto.
0: This stage of the game, we said penalties and Porsche keys to the race could be an issue. It's time to make those back 45 seconds, the transit time along pit lane here. So already into traffic in our Dancing Ants graphic, thanks to Alcamel Systems. See what we're seeing in the booth, by the way, including the virtual fuel tanks for most of the field. Livetiming.alcamelsystem.com. The telemetry that we had last year from GTP, I think that's disappeared now. No, it hasn't. Peter's managed to bring it back up, so it's still there. And we can tell you then that Felipe Nasr has 55.1%. I made that 55% of his, made that 54.98. Yes, you see, you get the point there of his energy remaining. He's doing 180 miles an hour on the banking at the moment before he breaks down and harvests a bit of energy, recuperates a bit of energy.
4: Of course, hybrid systems in these GTP machines, the powertrain is free, so the manufacturers can bring whatever powertrain they like, but then the hybrid system parts are all standard across. That's to save cost, so that the manufacturers don't have to develop their own system, which is hugely expensive, as we learned in the LMP1 days.
0: That's a huge lift from Felipe Nasr at the front of the field going down into turn one, and thank you to Aaron, our producer in Concord for NASCAR Productions, who gives us the booth pictures and the audio. You're going to hear him lifting off a very, very long way out. We'll keep an eye on that as we head to Duncan Vincent in the pit lane with Charles Malesi.
5: Yeah, Charles Malesi here, going to give us an update on the TDS number 11. Not how you want to start a 24-hour race at all, but what have you heard back? Is the car still pointing straight? Does it feel good?
11: Yeah, no, a bit unfortunate, the incident at the start. I don't think it was really necessary to try something strange at the start, because it's a 24-hour race. But yeah, the car overall is straight. It was just basic bodywork, but we have like something touching somewhere, so we are just losing a bit of top speed. So we have to find out what is exactly the issue. We'll see probably on the same next piece up, sorry. But overall, the car feels okay for the moment.
5: I think that's something you could fix on the apron, or will it have to go back to the garage?
11: It's unclear for the moment. I think we can fix it here if it's like some aero bits that are stuck under the floor or something. But yeah, we have to see on the next pit stop to see what exactly is the issue.
5: Thank you very much.
0: Mauro Engel in the flame fronted blue number 75 AMG under pressure at the moment as he turns into the first corner with the Ford Mustang of Fred Vervish behind him, and behind that is the McLaren of Dean McDonald, very McLaren number, Peter, the number 59, in the hands of Team RLL for the first time. And what a return for McLaren, and what a debut for RLL with McLaren here this past 10 days.
4: Been strong, yeah, really impressed. And of course, their factory driver, Dean McDonald's done a superb job on his Daytona debut doing, you know, and it is very much a job. He has a criteria as the McLaren factory guy. He's got to be there, make no mistakes. He's got to help them set the car up. He's got to put the times in. He qualified very, very well. Yeah, doing a superb job at the moment is Steve McDonald and the crew. Yeah, a lot of new in that crew, but they clearly have a fast car, particularly when they get out on to the banking. That's for certain.
0: GTD leader Antonio Fuoco took that from Fred Sharndorff a few moments ago. Here come the Porsche Penske pairing. A lot of the P's in this, isn't it? Pick up Porsche Penske. And they're in more Kit Kat wrappers than Penguin wrappers, aren't they? To be fair, in that red and white.
4: It's got a bit of tonic wafer about it, the Salzburg stripe.
0: Of course, we need a bit more silver in them for that, though.
4: Yeah, yeah. Well, then that would be where the Fav Lamborghini would come in. Mm-hmm. Of course, it's got, as Duncan said, that's not plaid, that's tartan. In our Michelin Countdown to Green show on IMSA Radio. And it's then got the shiny Tunnocks caramel wafer silver. Anyway, that's making me hungry.
0: So, 23 hours, 18 minutes and 40 seconds. Quick shout out, by the way, to all the PRs and marketing help that we get from the teams. Barbara Burns in particular have been helping out our pit lane crew for some water in that countdown to green in the early phases of the race. It's fair to say that they are welcomed with open arms right up and down the pit lane, and that helps them and therefore us with what we're trying to find out. It's been a brilliant week so far here at Daytona International Speedway, from the ladies and gentlemen on the gates checking our passes, helping us park the cars, and the very lovely Betty, who is in one of the lifts, elevators, that brings us up here to the fifth floor, doing their work. Very busy this week, the busiest I've ever seen it since we've been here. Always with a smile on their face, always courteous. Thank you very much indeed to everyone here at Daytona International Speedway. Peter McKay and John Heindorf, hello, that's me. Ryan Marine just stepping out for a moment. He'll be back in a wee while with Bruce Jones as well. Duncan Vincent is swapping out for Peter Snowden as we speak at the moment. Arjuna Kankapati staying in the pit lane, and a wee bit later we'll have Neil Cole stepping in. Some new names, some new voices to get used to. If you're joining us here as a regular, although most of those you'll have heard us working with at some stage in the past on various different broadcasts that we've covered down through the years. Jack Aitken, 11th in GTP, getting the throttle down, getting the throttle pedal down and accelerating out of the Le Mans chicane.
4: Now, we've got a new toy this year.
0: I see that.
4: The Ford Racing Global Broadcast Centre.
0: You're loving this, aren't you?
4: This is great. Yeah, so in the past, IMSA have done a superb job at displaying the GTP cars telemetry online on IMSA.com /GTP-telemetry. Now, you just pop into your browser, and this is essential for following the race to the finish tomorrow, because I can guarantee you fuel usage will be important to the outcome of the race tomorrow. IMSA.com/telemetry, spelled T-E-L-E-M-E-T-R-Y. And you can look at exactly what lap each car is on, what energy it has left in the tank, what speed it's doing, what gear is doing, and the brake and throttle trace. And that is now, and this is the new toy we have it for every car in GTD Pro and GTD as well.
0: Oh, right.
4: That is something we didn't have last year, and if we did, we'd have seen the ultimate winner in GTD, AWA, roll in on 0.0 as they won the race, because they were so close on fuel. So that's essential if you're following the race along with us till tomorrow.
0: United, LMP number two, involved in the early schmozzle, is back from behind the wall. That's good for the Yorkshire brand. And hello to Jerry Sisk in the White Rose County of England. Little shout out, he says, for Mission Motorsports second day night track day that's happening at the moment with the guys down there. And thanks to Chris Harris, Jim Cameron for turning out and sorting that one out back in the UK. Had a good chat with Diesel and Tiff from Operation Motorsport. Came up in the lift with them. That'll be their event, will be at VIR again towards the end of this year, helping returning veterans reconnect with their lives and with society, using motorsport as a tool on both sides of the Atlantic. And we wish them all well and thank all of our allied servicemen, whether US, UK or NATO, for their service down through the years in joint operations around the world. It's the IMSA WeatherTech Sports Car Championship Rolex 24 at Daytona, and we are 3/4 of an hour in, Peter. Not the start we wanted. Stop, start, carnage, incident, accident. But we have got now a bit of a rhythm going, and that rhythm, the pendulum of performance, swings towards Porsche Penske Motorsport, as it so often does here
4: in this early stage. And of course, that in about 22 hours time, with the weather likely to be the same, if not a bit warmer, that's when the performance needs to be there. So what performance you're seeing now should translate to tomorrow. It might not translate in the night. It might be a difficult night for Porsche, but they hopefully will minimise that damage if that's the case. But Kevin Estre doing huge amounts of fuel save going into the Le Mans chicane, massive lift and coast into that corner, and then at turn one he's lifting at the start finish line.
0: Yeah.
4: That's a massive lift and coast, and yet he's still keeping pace with Felipe Nasr. Now, in terms of fuel used, they've got 36.2% left in the number 7 Porsche, driven by Felipe Nasr, the race leader, and 36.7% left for Estre. So despite all that fuel saving, Nasr's clearly doing the same amount in front. The Acuras, though, the 93 for Renko Vanisander and the 60 of Mayer-Schank Racing, they are both looking like they're a little bit better on the fuel, though, at this early stage.
6: I'm down here at the Milner Motorsports Garage with Ryan Yardley, who many of us will have seen in the Porsche Carrera Cup North America, but now stepping up into the IMSA WeatherTech Sports Car Championship. Ryan, how's it been going here at Daytona so far, part of this great team at Muller Motorsports?
12: Yeah, it's been an awesome experience so far. Obviously, very, very early into the race, and pretty crazy start out there. So, thankfully, we stayed out of trouble. Peter's in the car right now and doing a great job, and it's a long way here, so just settling into things and getting into a rhythm.
6: You've been, 3 years, I think, in Porsche Carrera Cup North America. What's the transition like, jumping up from that cup car, previous generation, no ABS, no traction control, although you've been running it with ABS. Has that been an assistance as you dial yourself into this GT3R?
12: Yeah, I mean, the step up has been actually a little bit bigger than what I expected. Unfortunately, I mean, for myself, I actually never drove the GT3R until I got to the Raw last weekend. So it's been a pretty big undertaking of learning the last week or so, but really enjoying it, really enjoying the challenge and learning a new platform. Like you mentioned, it was 3 years in Carrera Cup, which I absolutely loved, and Porsche has an awesome platform, and just to go to that next level now in the GT3R is an awesome challenge, and looking forward to getting out there myself later on today and keep building on that progress.
6: Enjoy your first race then.
12: Thank you, I appreciate it.
0: Our first official retirement is the RS1 Porsche, the number 28 red, white and black car, Eric Zietzer, who was an innocent bystander, really, in that first corner incident earlier on, Peter. And that car's Rolex 24 Hours of Daytona is over. All that work, all that preparation, all those hopes and dreams gone in an instant through no fault of your own. This is, motor racing is a hard thing to do.
4: You could potentially put it down to driver error for the RS1 Porsche. But yes, it's really sore. It's a really, really hard one to swallow after, particularly here because, you know, some other race weekends you might come in on the Thursday, Friday, and then race on the Saturday. Whereas here you've got all of the lead up with the, well, even back in the November test, and then you've got the roar before the 24 test, and you're here all week. So there's a lot of build up and a lot of preparation. And then for it to go up in smoke in the first half an hour is just heartbreaking for them. So really feel for the RS1 guys, and indeed for Eric Zietz, but most importantly, glad to see him get out that car okay.
0: Got a mechanical black flag for the Winward number 16 car for tyre operational requirements there. I'll let Peter explain that in a moment as John Field is in the pit lane as well in the 37.

0: from GTD is it's pretty simple. Double stint about six times during the night. In LMP2, in GTP, obviously a little bit more difficult with the extra complication in GTP of an extra tire compound to pick through in the night.
1: Well, speaking...
2: VP Racing, the official fuel, coolant and additives of IMSA.
3: As John Peeled will receive a drive through after that most recent call in the pit lane for pit lane. Speeding, here's how it stands in GTD. Phil Ellis leads for Mercedes and for Winwood ahead of Antonio Fuoco in second position in the Ferrari number 21 and Fred Sharndorff for the Inception Ferrari number 30 in third. Fourth for Charlie Eastwood in the Corvette. Fifth for Robbie Fawley in the Turner BMW, and sixth Zachary Robichon for the Hartner Racing Aston Martin in GTD Pro. To Corvettes 3 and 4 leading for Alexander Sims and Nicky Katzberg, with Mauro Engel in third for the Sun Energy 75 at AMG, with Fred Vervich and the Ford Racing Ford Mustang number 65 next up. Then it's the BMW of the number one team, Neil Verhagen. That is the fifth place car, yes it is, of Paul Miller Racing. And topping up the top 16, McDonald's still there for the McLaren and RLL. Pit stop for PJ Hyatt and for Georgios Kolovos in the two leading LMP2s. That's the 99 Spike Eel Racing in the 343 into Europol. That let Jeremy Clark go through and actually lead a lap. Dan Goldberg has just come out in fourth place in the 22 at United Autosport, ahead of John Ferrano in the Tower car in sixth position. And in GTP, it's two Porsches for the factory team, 7 from 6, Nasser from Estra, Renger von der Zander for the red, white and black number 93 Acura in third position. Then the number 40, Louis Delatraz in fourth for Cadillac, and the 10, Philippe Albuquerque, similar car in fifth position. Top 6 made up by the number 60 Acura of Tom Blomqvist. That's your update here from the Daytona International Speedway. 53 minutes have gone and 23 hours and 7 minutes to go. Head down to the pit lane for an update on some of those stops that have just been going on in LMP2. Here's Arjuna.
0: I was just with the 343 into Europol competition car. Remember, they have two LMP2 machines. Fuel only for them, but John, it's the Pratt & Miller 73 that is the first LMP2 that I have seen to switch their Michelin tires. One other thing that I did notice, John, remember, all these teams have a limited number of windshield tear-offs, and so you don't want to use those too early in the day. Instead, one of the crew members on the car washing that windshield manually and sending it out bug-free to the best of their ability.
4: Coming back to that number 16 Riley Ford Mustang that was given a drive-through penalty for tyre operational requirements, that can be two things. It can be the tyre pressures themselves, where there is a minimum pressure that must be adhered to, but also there is a negative camber that cannot be exceeded. Now, I would be surprised if it were the camber in race conditions, so more likely to be the pressure. So Michelin have a pressure that must be adhered to, it must be above that minimum pressure, and that is, yeah, it's all to do with the safety parameter of the tyre.
3: It's Peter McKay and John Hindorf in the Ford Racing Global Broadcast Centre LMP2 pit stop time. Let's say good afternoon for the first time in race trim to Peter Snowden, who's down at Inter Europol. Hi, Peter.
5: You're very kind, John. It's a long time since I was being in race trim, but you're a long way across in the commentary box there. Yeah, this is the other car, just picking up on the one that just the other Inter Europol car that's had its pit stop. A bit different here. Same screen cleaning operation, but no change of Michelins, and this is a 43 car. Refuel, no change of tyres, screen, and they're literally about to go.
3: Oh, how lovely was that blast of exhaust note. Just did the update there, and as I did it, Philip Ellis in the number 57 Winwood car popped

0: to the top of GTD. Does that mean we've had some pit stops there? We can't have.
1: No, just an overtake, I think.
0: Was it on pace?
1: Yeah, so Philip Ellis moving forward ahead of Antonio Fuoco. They're now, the front of the GTD field is now melding and meshing with the back of the GTD Pro field. Now, these cars, you think, what's the difference between a GTD Pro car and a GTD? Nothing. The car itself has no technical difference whatsoever. The difference is what the driver categories you're allowed to have. So in GTD Pro, it's completely open. So you'll see, you know, for example, the two Pratt Miller Corvettes up the front, they've got all of their factory drivers in there, and likewise for some of the other brands like Ford, Porsche, etc. Whereas in GTD, it's a what's called a Pro-Am category. So you have a mixture of, in some cases, factory drivers and drivers who perhaps don't make their prime living from racing. So it's more of a mix. But the front-running cars, for example, Philip Ellis, who's a, you know, top factory-level driver, he is making it difficult for those at the back of the GTD Pro field. Meanwhile, in LMP2, there's a little bit of a light skirmish going on at the International Horseshoes. The number 73 Pratt Miller LMP2 battling with the number 18 Era car, which was involved in that early incident. So there's still a couple of cars that haven't in LMP2. We're all a little bit off sequence, because the LMP2 cars that were involved in that early show model, they had to come in and get bits of repair and all sorts. So actually right now we have five cars up there at the front of LMP2 on that in that leading bunch. So it has really been split up early in LMP2.
0: Talked to a group of IMSA guests just after the driver briefing. Excellent driver briefing by Paul Barfield, by the way. He resorted to using some visual aids, which I've not seen him have to do before. But just saying about LMP2, in some ways, it's the most pure class that we've got here, because it's turned into a spec class. It wasn't mandated to plan to be that way, but everybody is now using the same package, so there's no need for balance of performance. It is literally down to the drivers, the teams, wringing the performance out of those Orica chassis and Gibson engines.
1: And the teams that run them have run them for so many years in so many different championships on so many different types of tyre that they know every little trick in the playbook. So as a new team to come in and compete with a United Autosport or a TDS or an APR, you've got to be really good. And that's why it's so impressive what AO Racing have done in the last couple of seasons. And indeed throw into Europol into that mix as well. They've been right up there battling with these long established teams.
2: I'm just standing at United Autosport here. Caught up with Jim Maguire, who's a very experienced LMP2 driver in your own right, Jim. You've been a long association with United, but you were just telling me that you've got a bit of a different role these days, which I thought was worthy of broadcast to our listeners and viewers.
3: That's great. Yeah, so I stopped driving August of 23 after an injury, but I joined the team as one of the owners and partners, and it's really good for me to work with the bronze drivers, because I know firsthand how difficult of a challenge it is to strap the, you know, to get in this car and compete against the best in the world, most difficult races, and contribute. And you make, you know, bronzes can't win a race, but bronze can lose a race. So it's really, I'm really enjoying my new role with working with the drivers.
2: Well, that's fantastic, because we often too often talk about the pro drivers and the golds and the platinums, but to hear it from somebody who's had the experience of the bronze and pass that across, that must be invaluable for new people into the team.
3: Oh, absolutely. You know, and being so soon out of the car compared to some of the other owners, you know, I really have first-hand knowledge, even for the silvers that come in and the golds and everything else. It's like when I speak to Richard and I speak to Zach, I'm speaking to the voice of the driver and what's important to the driver and how we can improve our experience for the driver and the team. So it's really, it's enjoyable. Would I rather be driving? Hell yes, but I'm okay with my new role.
2: So when you get a new bronze driver to the team, certainly stepping up to something like LMP2, what's the best piece of advice you can give them from your experience, Jim?
3: Don't hit anything.
2: It's as simple as that.
3: No, they come in and they want to prove themselves, especially around the best pros. And it's like, you're not racing the pros, you're racing within yourself. And you got to race within yourself and be smart.
2: Brilliant. Jim Maguire, thank you very much for your input there.
0: Yeah, they didn't listen to Jim early on then, did they? Thanks, Snowy. Peter Snowden down in the pit lane. We'll cycle through the next class of pit stops. We have had a spot on an hour of running, but obviously that's been interspersed with some yellow flags.
1: Change for the lead. Kevin Estra goes through then in the number six. White-tailed Porsche 963 goes through on Felipe Nasr. And Nasr did not make it difficult. If he wants to make it difficult, he can make it very difficult. Estra likewise, but a little bit of team running as, Estra goes deep into the International Horseshoe, gets his braking a little bit wrong, and Nasr tucks in behind him. So the two Penske Porsches flying in an exact formation, almost exact a formation as the jets that flew overhead after the national anthem, who were perfectly aligned as they came over to kick off the start of the race in style. And ominous pace, I would say, for their rivals right now for Porsche, because this is the kind of closest conditions we're going to get to what we could see in the last couple of hours tomorrow. Now, just an update. This is thanks to Tony Dezino from IMSA's. The bad news, unfortunately, as we've covered, that the number 28 RS1 Porsche has been retired. The good news is that Eric Zitzer has been evaluated at the medical center and he's been released. That's the most important thing.
0: Yeah, that's a very good point. Carbon fiber, metal, etc. can be fixed. Good to know that the carbon-based light form is all fine. Hello to James Bonica in Melbourne. Good morning to him. He's talking to us from the future. Chris Suku, great to hear from the wonderful Jim Maguire. Fantastic gentleman and a lovely individual. He's got some experience under his wheels now, hasn't he, of racing. So the two Porsches then, Peter, just stretching away a little bit. Still half a second between them. I'm going to just throw something in here. It's been the seven that's been at the head of the field for quite a long time. I just wonder if they've swapped over after they've got through traffic just
1: they
0: to...
1: Did.
0: Yeah, but I just wonder if they've swapped over and Kevin's now in the front to help Philippe save a bit more fuel.
1: I was thinking the same thing. Yeah, it's definitely formation.
0: To balance it out.
1: Yeah, I think so, because when you're getting a slipstream from the car in front, you can just save that little bit more fuel. So they're both trying to hit a number here. In fact, Estra's got 0.8% more of energy. Nasr stays to the high, stayed to the high side, left the door wide open,
0: yeah,
1: and Estra came through perfectly coordinated. But this is the thing to win: if you've got two bullets in the gun, use them. Don't let them trip over each other, especially with 22 hours and 56 minutes to go. With 22 minutes and 56 seconds to go, you will see a different picture.
0: Do you think? Well, it's Porsche Penske Motorsport, possibly not.
1: Well, but they were allowed to race last year.
0: That is true. No, you're spot on with that. Four LMP2s have broken away after that big incident earlier on. They're sitting 12th, 13th, 14th and 15th. Ben Keating, Brian Hurt at Autosport wins number 52 car, leading by about a second and a half from the golden AO Racing PJ Hyatt and into Europol in third. Ah, the other reason they swap round is because that's the way they need to pit stop as well. So they did that a couple of laps before that. Arjuna is watching a perfectly planned Porsche Penske pit stop.
4: Looking for Penske perfection, and no tires being changed from what I can see for the most part. I did see some of those Michelin sticker tires ready to go, but I think, John, they're just packing in the virtual energy up and down the pit lane right now. Cadillacs, Acuras, Porsches, and Aston Martin all in, and already one of the Porsche Penskes, I think it's the number seven, John, has been lined up at an angle as they will get ready to attack pit exit. Also, by the way, it's GTD pit stop time. Here comes the Inception Ferrari after a storming opening stint.
0: Interesting pit stop there as the number seven Porsche Penske Motorsport 963 came in behind its teammate. No tyres offered there, so they stayed on the ground. But as the fuel hose was in, they rocked that car backwards and forwards to put it at a 15, 16, 20 degree angle, just in case the fuel hose came off first. Now, there was a new not regulation, but a new explanation of pit lane protocol earlier on in the week about being in the centre of your pit box when you worked on the car and what movement you were allowed, particularly if you put the dolly jacks under. Now, they didn't put the dolly jacks under there, but that car was being moved around with a fuel hose attached, Peter.
1: Let's see what comes from race control on that one. Yeah, that's I didn't think that was allowed. So, number 31, Whelan Engineering Cadillac, taking its second trip down pit road, but first pit stop. Two cars that have made their tanks of fuel and energy last that little bit longer to go a lap longer, Renger van de Zande and Dries Vantor. That's the 93 Acura from Meyershank Racing and 24 WRT BMW. So have they got a little bit of extra fuel efficiency in their locker? If they do, when you extrapolate that over 24 hours, that can be a very, very handy thing to have in your pocket.
0: So the leading Porsches in from the front of the race, everybody following them in pretty much on the same lap. For a moment, we've had the number 93 Acura, the Phillips 66 red, white and black livery car at the lead of the race, but of course that will swap back as soon as the two Porsches come around again. 24 BMW still being serviced. That was scored in second place for Dries Vantor as they came in. Some of this is down to where they are on the pit lane in accordance with the timing line. Now Arjuna is watching GTD stops, and we are seeing some driver changes, Arjuna.
4: And this was the word down on the grid, John. I see the Windward Racing GTD Pro entry, the 48, done a driver change. Also the Wayne Taylor Racing Lamborghini Huracan has made its driver change. And obviously, as you'd expect, tyres go on as well. But a mix of stickers and scrub tyres up and down the pit lane. John, some teams are unsure if there's a benefit to scrubbing any of the tyres. And so they've kind of hedged their bets and not quite sure which of the tyres some of the teams have gone out on. But I can also see the Ford Multimatic number 64 heading out of pit lane. GTD Pro pit stops rolling through too.
0: Hello to at Vice Lake Elm. Good to know that you're listening in. 15 years since starting watching racing with the ALMS and listening to Radio Le Mans, the ALMS Radio web, and now IMSA Radio. Thanks for being great company, and here's to the next 15. Thank you very much. That's a very kind thing to say. Good morning from New Zealand, says the checkered flag man. Amazing broadcast as always. I'm looking forward to a great 24 hours. I'll be on the South Island next weekend, actually, for the New Zealand Grand Prix at Highland Park. Looking forward to my first trip to Queenstown and to that area of the world en route to the Bathurst 12 hours. In comes the bright orange number 59 RLL McLaren with that black gloss roof. Also in with the first pit stop underway, Phil Ellis has brought in the Windward Racing number 57 AMG. He is out of the car. Let's check in with Arjuna, who's watching the McLaren pit stop.
4: And Dean McDonald staying in the car, John. One of the few GTD drivers that we and teams we haven't seen the driver change from. In front of me, Turner Motorsports, the split livery. Patrick Gallagher's up on the wall as well. And there's a big fire. Lots of smoke, John, from one of our GTD machines. I believe it's one of the Triazzi Ferraris that currently is bathed in white smoke.
0: Spot on, Arjuna. It was the 033 that is now pulling out. Extinguishant left in the pit box. We had a scary moment at the end of night practice on Thursday after the checkered flag, where the AWA run 13 Autosport Corvette had a fuel fire in the engine bay, actually, and Inception and one or two other teams also dived in to help. So in the midst of the pit stops, the two Corvettes then at the front of the GTD Pro Field, they've split, and it will be Alexander Sims who comes in now. He is staying in the car, but he will get a new set of Michelin Pilot Racing tyres, and they are brand new going on there, literally with the stickers on them. Also, one of the Fords coming in right in front of him I saw there. That was the 65. Thank you, Aaron. The number 65 Ford Racing car. That's full service there as well in that new Ford Racing blue. That sort of reminds me. Do you remember the Ford Racing Puma colour?
1: Oh, that they had?
0: The wide-bodied front-wheel drive Puma.
1: The Mark 1, the blue, you got the Mark 1 Focus RS in. I like that too. That's
0: absolutely
1: a little bit darker.
0: Absolutely.
1: Nick Tandy brings in the AO Racing Porsche. That's Rexy, as it's known by all of the fans around here. AO merchandise all around with all of the many, many fans who have come here today. One thing I did notice today as well, a lot of McLaren shirts out there as well. Of course, a lot from the Formula One side, but great to see Formula One fans from McLaren coming to see the Papaya cars here in IMSA.
2: Yeah, the Ferrari fire in the pit lane, the Triassi competition car, that was very simply just the fuel, just a little bit too much, or it just spilled when it came out down the wing onto the brake disc apparently, and that was it. So sorted straight away, the car's out, but that's all it was, and they're completely non-fussed about it here. To say the least, my Ferrari on fire, which I haven't got, I wouldn't want.
0: Peter Snowden down there in the pit lane. This is a very, very busy race on the track and off. We've got listeners from all around the US, all around the States. Don't forget, if you're in the US and you are suitably equipped, no sniggering in the back there, Sirius XM. Channel 206 this weekend, 107.9 FM around the track. Nicky Katzberg, Tommy Miller and Milner and Nico Varone in the number 4 car. Well, Nicky's brought that car in. Did Nicky jump out of that? I didn't see him jump out of that.
1: No.
0: I think he's staying in as well. So this will shake things up. We'll give you an interim update in a wee moment. Heart of Racing in the pit lane as well. It'll be a new set of Michelin Pilot Sport rubber there, and they're also looking at the left front brake disc on that car. A bit smoother further down the pit lane with the DXDT number 36 Corvette racing car. That's the mostly blue car, and they're going to have to push that car backwards. Now that is allowed to get out from behind another vehicle. There was no time lost for the Heart of Racing Aston Martin because they were still fueling that car. Now down to Snowy, who's at Manti.
2: Well, that's just where we talked about the efficiency of Porsche. At a Porsche run by Manti, it's complete opposite of the Ferrari minutes ago. Possibly my nomination for the most boring pit stop of the race so far. Stopped on its marks, got refueled, drove off. End of. Simple as that.
0: It is the way. This is the way. As they might say.
1: Unfortunately, some penalties coming in both in GTD Pro. The Faf Lamborghini car number 9 pit lane speed violation, a drive-through penalty for that. They've just done a driver change from Sandy Mitchell to James Hinchcliffe. Then it was also the number 69 Bartone Brothers Mercedes AMG working on the car from behind the wall, so the get speed operated team there picking up a drive-through penalty. So for Anthony Bartone, will need to come in and serve a penalty. Now in Corvette land at the front of the field in GTD Pro, or what was the front of the field in GTD Pro, they may well recover that back again. There's been a switch, so the number 4 car of Nicky Katzberg has moved to the front. Now Katzberg went a lot longer than Alexander Sims did, so again, there's a little bit, if you can stretch your stints out a lap or even 2 laps longer and run the same pace, that can open you up advantages in other ways. Or this could be very much like what we're seeing with the Porsche Penske Motorsport cars, where there's a little bit of formation flying, shall we say. So Katzberg now playing front gunner with his old chum Alex Sims right in behind him.
4: Continuing the Porsche theme, I've made my way to Wright Motorsports. Elliot Skiers just jumped out of the Porsche 911 GT3R. As far as I understand, Elliot, it's the first time you and the team have been able to do a full hour on this brand new car with the brand new Porsche GT3 Evo. What did you learn?
5: Yeah, that was definitely an exploratory stint. We had heat cycled the tire too, since these are the qualifying tires, which adds another unknown. So yeah, a lot to learn. a lot to experiment with out there. Definitely not the nicest conditions. We were sliding around everywhere, but everyone was. It definitely was dancing on ice, you know, for the first hour of a 24. So now the learning phase is that tire was heat cycled. Let's see how much of what we were feeling in the car, both balance and grip wise, was from the heat cycle versus what a full sticker length run is. So Adam right now is in the car. He'll give us a very good gauge on how much of it was what I was feeling on the heat cycle versus what a full sticker run is. So that set a good baseline to see what the track conditions are like and the overall car dynamics. Now with this set, we'll be able to kind of understand how much of what we were feeling was tire versus not.
4: And is that also kind of why you elected to make a driver change after just 1 hour instead of sticking in for a double stint?
5: Yeah, we could have gone for the double, but ultimately there is that general order that you want to run your guys. So, we had me in for qualifying as a barometer to kind of see the overall pace of the field and where we were along with everyone else, knowing that some other pros were going to be in for qual. And then naturally you just want to survive the first hour, right? As we saw, that was absolute carnage out there. I think the car might have gone into auto-clutch anti-stall in turn one on the first lap. We were all parked. That it's, you know, dodged debris 10, 15 minutes into a 24 hour is never what you want to be doing. So, it's a day-long race. The guys are out there acting like it's a five-minute race. And part of that also is a lot of guys going into a corner with so many unknowns, including the tire. You are guessing and gauging your brake markers and your grip levels, and that's a situation none of us have been in, having a start with everyone going into a corner with an unknown tire. Lots to learn. It was an adventure. Yeah, safe to say our GT3R is clean. Every panel is on it so far. Everything's bolted well together. So now we're in for the long run.
4: Well done surviving. Best of luck.
5: Yeah, thank you so much.
0: I think it is a testament to the concentration of our viewers and listeners, Peter, that I can give you this piece of information from Josh Savage, who was watching the Ford Racing GTD Mustangs coming down the pit road, flashing the lights, he reckons, in a Morse code sequence that spells UTE. Is there a story there? Well, it's not a Ute. Not a Ute. I'm going to the land of Utes shortly.
1: Maybe they're going to make a Ford Ute GTD.
0: I love it.
1: We're really.
0: If I tell the Ford guys that people are picking that up, they will work out what the Morse is for GTD, because they do have a GTD road car version of that as well. And I bet you the next time we've seen them, their Morse code flashed down the pit lane is GTD. There you go.
1: I think that's when you know you've found every bit of performance out of the car. You've got time to adjust that, but I'm sure they've still got lots of work to do with that newly evolved Mustang GT3. Of course, the defending champion car at the Rolex 24 and GTD Pro.
0: Couple of more penalties from the pit lane, and we were talking about this in our Porsche Keys to the Race in the Michelin Countdown to Green. Drive-throughs is going to give you a 45-second pit lane transit time. That's not where you lose the time. It's the fact that everybody else is going back at 160, 170 miles an hour. The 0-2-1 Ferrari getting, the 0-2-3 Ferrari getting a penalty. Robert McGuinness for a tyre on the pit lane without crew. This is a relatively new penalty. It's to make sure nobody hits a tyre and spins it over the pit wall. And also the Antonio Fuoco driven Ferrari AF Corsa USA, improper pit entry for a drive-through. So he must have been late coming into the pit lane, I can only suspect, on that one.
1: Well, that's a pity for those teams. That'll put them back in at the order a little bit. Now, at the front of the field, Kevin Estre has just broken the flying formation a little bit. He's pulled out a gap of 1.8 seconds to the team car of Felipe Nasr. Just as they've come through a little phase of thick GTD traffic, seems like Estre's just been able to pull out a tiny bit of a gap. But I think what the bigger story is the gap from the two Porsches back to the rest of the field, because you've got the number 93 Acura of Renger van der Zande in third, 15 seconds further back down the road already at this early stage of the race. Then the first of the Cadillacs, which is now the number 10 Wayne Taylor Racing car, 16 seconds back for them. And then Tom Blomqvist Acura, 17 seconds back. So Acura and Cadillac look on a similar pace, but Porsche out front right now.
6: VB Racing, the official fuel, coolant and additives of IMSA.
0: There is your in race update for VP Racing Fuels. We've come through another hour. We'll do a wee bit of a swap over as we welcome in Bruce Jones and in a moment or two Ryan Marine. Well, Bruce, you and I have sat together on a number of different races around the world. That in a 24-hour race in the first hour and a bit that we've had has been somewhat hectic, I think it is fair to say.
6: You were talking earlier, John, about the quality of the driver briefing with Bo Barfield, and everyone listened, but clearly not listened quite hard enough. The consequences of, you know, the P2 field exploding in and out of turn one was not what we wanted, but it settled down nicely, starting to find a pattern. But it's really when you get to the second and third round of pit stops you begin to see the race strategies that the teams are starting to pull out. In GTD, it's been largely driver changes as the people settle down to get their daylight stints. After about 6 o'clock, that's when the light starts to fade a little bit here. Looking forward to a beautiful sunset. But yeah, just settling in, settling down. But as we too settle down in the commentary box with that driver change, Ryan Marine alongside me as well. That was very busy. Great to be kept informed from the pit lane, and we'll keep the stories coming. But Ryan, that was, you know, just really not what the doctor orders at the start. There are penalties coming back through. 023 have just had their penalty rescinded for a tyre infraction in the pit lane. Not considered an infraction now, so that's good news for them. But it's stay out of trouble. And that was, of course, there was a little fire, a little flash fire that was sorted out very quickly. But, you know, at this point, one really just wants to settle down and get going. But I must say, the crews with the fire extinguishers did a very good job. So it's not just their own teams they have to look after, it's those immediately around them.
7: It was the sister car, the 023, that was initially dinged with that penalty that had just now been rescinded, as you rightly mentioned, Bruce. So that's great news for the GTD entry, and the GTD Pro entry continues along without any further delay. I think I have a chance to check down in the pit lane once again. Arjuna has caught up with Corvette Racing's Tommy Milner.
8: Tommy Milner, his hand out the window going for number one, went viral last year. But Tommy, great to be back here at Daytona. Obviously with Corvette, Pratt and Miller winning the championship last year, plenty of momentum, things are going pretty well to open up the 24.
9: Yeah, certainly. A lot of momentum. Three car had a great year last year. Very, very consistent all year long. Us in the four car a little up and down at the start. I felt like we finished really well, and nice to see that some of the work that we did last year is kind of carrying us for the moment. It's obviously very early in the race, but good signs to start here. Nikki now in P1. I mean, basically same strategy. The three car looks like some of the other guys in the class, a little bit different strategy than us with tire stuff. So obviously very, very early, but happy with how it's going to start.
8: One of the things I was looking at on the entry list is three driver lineups versus four driver lineups. As part of the three driver lineup, does that put a little bit more pressure on you to make sure you don't make any of those mistakes, especially when you're tired in the dead of night?
9: Sure. Yes, there's more driving for us. I think in general, because our Corvette's pretty nice to drive, the AC works very well. You know, for us, I think we'll probably do double stints throughout the race. We might do triples in the night. We'll see. With the way that the Corvette is, we feel comfortable and confident that we can change our minds. If we get into the night and we, you know, maybe at the caution flag, something like that, we can extend to three, no problem. So, yeah, for us, it's how we've always done it. It's nice because we got a lot of extra seat time throughout practice. You know, and you kind of get a rhythm pretty well driving as much as we do. So obviously pros and cons to it, but we're pretty happy with the three car lineup here at Corvette.
8: Sounds like we could use that AC in the pit lane itself. Thanks, Tommy.
9: Thank you.
7: Going well right now for Corvette Racing. It's a 1-2 with the number four leading the number three, Nikki Katzberg, at the wheel of the leading car with Alexander Sims now giving chase. Pretty good battle breaking out in the back half of the top 10 in GTP. It's between the customer car, the lone privateer in GTP these days, JDC Miller Motorsports, and their bright yellow Porsche 963. Nico Pino currently at the controls. And then Dries Van Thor for BMW M Team WRT chasing him down, working through the traffic. It's been a difficult start to the race, at least for BMW. Never had the track position, but maybe slowly but surely working their way forward. The sister car put the pass on the 85 of JDC just a few moments ago. And now Dries Van Thor trying to do the same.
6: Yeah, and don't forget that Dries got only between turns 2 and 3 on the opening lap when his car was pointing the wrong way, and he fought his way back, the safety car bunching up the field. That was fine, but it could have been a lot worse. But Dries, you know, he'd have had the sort of heat under his collar. Obviously, an enormous distance still to go if it's happening in the first minute of the race. But he's cool, he's calm, but he's very quick. And just look for that BMW. We don't know. I mean, all the teams came here. They had the Roar last weekend. You were down here for that, Ryan. But they just weren't sure they were going to track temperature as high as it has been. And maybe that's been one of the issues. Also were, remember, IT problem issues for the BMW crew. But they seem to have got on top of that. But the racing with that JDC Miller Porsche 963 at one moment about 20 minutes ago, they were 3 abreast as they were just coming up to laps and back markers. And Nico Pino was super, super impressive, I must say, in that bright yellow 963.
7: It's been a good showing for them. They were right on the pace with the factory cars through the testing at the Roar, but slipping backward here in this stint. Van Thor completing the pass down into turn one a few moments ago. That is for the eighth position. Porsche Penske, 1-2 at the top of the GTP field. 2.3 seconds between the two of them. Car off in the infield grass. That is the 31. Wheeland Engineering Action Express Cadillac. It's Jack Aitken currently driving. That was the car that we thought, after qualifying, was going to start on pole. They were put to the back. They've had a drive-through penalty in this race as well. And they're a frightening moment with that car sliding through the grass, but Jack able to continue on.
6: Sometimes luck is with you. Nothing to hit there. Got the job done. But yes, I mean, it's so difficult when you're just about high-fiving all your pit crew. You've got that pole position, just the best place to start here in a 60-car field. And then, oh, hold on a second. No, you haven't. Anyhow, they put that behind them. But, of course, at this point in the race, it's all about where the traffic is lying. And if you're Jack Aitken coming through and you've got a quartet of GTD Pro cars and one of the Ferraris is rude enough to give you a bit of hip and shoulder on the grass. But the good thing is Jack Aitken didn't panic. Brought it back onto the black stuff, onto the racing circuit down at the International Horseshoe and carried on. I'm going to say it again. John said it at the start of the show. You were talking about it, about the things you don't want to do in a race. Just keep it calm, keep it clean. And then someone having their own little battle can just do that and you get shoveled off. But hopefully there, the grass is very level. It wasn't a rodeo ride. And he got it back, Jack Aitken, as smoothly as possible. And that 31 Whelan car back on track. The Cadillacs at the moment, they've been running in just out sort of tail end of the top six, but really it's all about the Porsches from Porsche Penske Motorsport at the moment. With that, they rotated their order. They moved Kevin Estra ahead of Felipe Nasr, and we were discussing the fact, or Peter Mackay and John Heidorf were discussing the fact, that the reason they did that was because the number six pit stop is one place closer to the end of the pit lane, and they didn't want to have the sister car being impeded. Clever, clever race management.
7: As it's you would expect.
6: Well, yes, I mean, not exactly new. 60 years in for Penske. Obviously, they had that very, very famous here victory here with the Lola back in 1969. You see a lot of the Sunoco branding around the circuit, and it was true then. Blue and yellow and very quick indeed.
7: There was some talk that perhaps Team Penske would roll out a special livery for this race, and the Sunoco livery was one that had been bandied about. Roger Penske elected to keep the cars in the factory colors here for this event, but hinted to the press that some historic liveries could be on display before the season is up. I think we would all welcome that. That's one of the beauties of this sport. Anytime you can throw it back to days gone by, and maybe for some of us that didn't have the chance to see cars like that run in the flesh, at least a little glimpse of what it might have looked like.
6: Yeah, and you know, that Sunoco livery of old, navy blue with the yellow key lines, it's very, very crisp. But it's amazing how you can change the shape, particularly of a prototype. Actually, no, GTs as well, by giving them a different livery. But yeah, let's wait and see. But still, this field works his way around the banking, along the twisting infield and back out. But nobody at the moment has got an answer to those Porsches. The Porsche Penske Motorsport number 6, Kevin Estra, 2.7 seconds clear of the sister car, which is number 7 of Felipe Nasr. And Renger van der Zander, who's not put a wheel wrong, his Acura in third place, is another 15 seconds in the rear. So right here, right now, warm temperatures, certainly very warm indeed. They're going very nicely indeed. Car number 10, unfortunately just picked up a penalty for shortcutting turn 7. Car number 10 is also in the GTP class, and it's Cadillac Wayne Taylor Racing. So one moment you've got the Cadillac Whelan car on the grass, and the next minute number 10, unfortunately Felipe Albuquerque, the driver at the time, shortcutting. Lap time invalidated.
7: Yeah, the good news is the penalty isn't particularly harsh for that. It is simply not having that time count in terms of trying to go for best lap or something of that nature. Able to continue on in the midst of a fight. Really good battle here. Two Acuras with a Cadillac in between. This is Renger van der Zande, Philippe Albuquerque, who you mentioned just a moment ago. And just behind, Tom Blomqvist giving chase.
6: Tom's a driver who just has such an affinity to this event, to this circuit. You know, he doesn't seem to matter what year you look at. He's right at the sharp end of the field. And we know how many slip-ups there can be between the start of the race and the end. But with those two wins, on the trot, 2022, 2023, really established himself as an expert here. He's in the second best place, Acura. He's fifth place. But as you pointed out, the gap between third, sister car of Renger van der Zande, and him, with Felipe Albuquerque as the sort of meat in the sandwich, it's only half a second between the three of them. In fact, rather less than that if you're going to deal in that hundredths of a second.
7: They're locked together at the moment, embroiled in a really good battle. A lot of folks, of course, wondering about the Aston Martin Valkyrie, which is making its Rolex 24 debut. Haven't quite had the pace of the rest of the GTP field. I think it's safe to say right now that car sits 10th with Ross Gunn behind the wheel, only ahead of the 31 Action Express racing car of Jack Aitken that we talked about. And that's because that car had that drive-through penalty in the opening hour for jumping a restart. They've not quite been able to claw back the difference as of yet. Haven't had a safety car to bunch the field up. That said, as proven last year, the Heart of Racing team that runs the Valkyrie, they know, Bruce, that sometimes you can get a good result even if the car isn't the fastest in the field. When that car was debuting, they knew they had to take care of business, make sure they were there at the end, and then pick up the scraps, or sometimes a little bit more than that, and only got stronger as the year went along.
6: Well, you can hardly fail but learn, but ever you get the chance to go and stand alongside the Aston Martin Thor team and take a look at their Valkyrie, it is quite extraordinary. What you see on top is incredibly sleek bodywork, and it just looks a different shape to the other cars in GTP. But when it seems to sit a little higher, but the work is done by what happens underneath. And just bear in mind the influence of some of that Aston Martin crew, of course. Who is the Aston Martin Formula One? Not just chief designer and technical director, but team principal too. A certain A. Newey, a man who basically, almost single-handedly, has shaped some of the best and most successful cars in Formula One for the past 30-plus years.
7: Indy cars too. I mean, he's got a great,
6: well, indeed,
7: great resume on both sides of the Atlantic. Battle spicing up here in GTP. Slipping a little bit wide, coming out onto the banking. Renger van der Zande, door opens to the inside, and Felipe Albuquerque needs no second invitation. Able to negotiate the GT traffic up on the 31-degree high banks, and it's still side-by-side at the entrance to the Le Mans chicane. At this stage in the race, Renger decides not to put up too much of a fight, settles back in line, but that lets the Cadillac get through. Now maybe we'll see the measure of the Cadillac vis-a-vis the two Porsches that have been controlling the race to this point.
6: Yeah, exactly. But just what you have to focus on, you know, of course we're going to have nighttime racing here, about pretty much 12 hours of it, but the key is how good is your car across all 24 hours? But what happens in that 24 hours, we're going to have a massive swing in terms of air temperature, track temperature. This morning when we got to the circuit at, what was that, about a quarter to eight, I guess it was, thick mist. And sitting up high in our incredible position, up on high on the fifth story of the building in the Ford Racing Global Broadcast Center, we could only just see the pit buildings. We could see down to turn one, but the mist was so thick we couldn't see turn three. That's the International Horseshoe. We certainly couldn't see Lake Lloyd, and there was no chance until just after that half hour HSR IMSA Classic race that we could see the back straight, see the chicane. Now we can see the lot. What an incredible vantage point. But I'm just wondering where I'm sort of heading towards. Will we have some mist tomorrow? Because that could make things very, very difficult. Admittedly, by then, the driver should know which way the circuit goes. But if you can't see it, and also, whenever you have an early morning mist, particularly when you're close to the coast as we are here, it's that little bit damper. Don't go on the curbs, children.
7: We have had instances of this race being slowed down or halted completely by fog in the years that I've been coming here. Haven't had that in some time. Hopefully it's something we can avoid, but you're right. The fog was quite thick coming into the racetrack this morning. We're at a point in time here, four different classes. They're on different pit schedules. That's somewhat by design. LMP2, it's time now for some of the front runners to come to the pit lane. On the last lap, we had a couple of cars make their way to the pits. That included the number 22, driven at the time by Dan Goldberg from United Auto Sports. They've had a driver change. It's now Grégoire Saucy in the car. From the lead of the race, it is Spike the Dragon, Gold Speckled Dragon, here this year as they celebrate their championship of a year ago. PJ Hyatt started that car. Right now it is a nominal pit stop. Stop completes, and the car makes its way back out into the fast lane of the pits and soon will rejoin the fight. But pretty soon we'll be seeing the rest of the LMP2 front runners. Admittedly, a smaller list than it had been previously. But that said, still a pretty good battle at the front of the field. We've got a couple of reports to get to from the pits. I believe Arjuna's got an interview, so we'll go there first. Arjuna, who have you caught up with?
8: I made my way down to the Brian Herter Autosport with PR1 Matheson LMP2 team. A really interesting combination, but also interesting driver lineup. And joined by Misha Goitberg, who last year we saw racing in a GTD machine. But you're no stranger to a prototype car. You won here about a decade ago in the PC class.
10: Decade ago is a long time, so it's taking me a little bit of time to get back into the swing of things in a prototype. But it's awesome. The downforce is incredible. The braking forces, and it's just such a clean, pure form of racing. So I love to be back, but yeah, there's definitely an adjustment period.
8: And it's a long way still to go, but you've got such a strong driver lineup with you, Ben, Parker Thompson, as well as Harry Tinknell. What are your expectations as we get through the night? We were just talking about potentially the threat of some mist as we saw this morning coming back later tonight.
10: I think everybody saw your race could change in a nanosecond, and so it's just staying clean, doing laps, surviving the night, and then having something left in the tank to go for it at the end. That's our hopes and expectations.
8: Thanks, Bishop.
10: Thank you.
7: Former class winner of this event.
2: I've just popped into the United Autosports pit and found Dan Goldberg. You've been waiting for me very patiently. Thank you, Dan. You look a little bit warm there.
11: This is pretty normal for me.
2: It's warm in Florida, all's said and done.
11: Yeah, I mean, it's a little cooler than sometimes, so not too bad. But it was hard work out there. I had to start from the back after a starter issue this morning and patiently made my way back to where I should have started. So pretty happy with that stint.
2: So that's digging your way through some of the GT cars, yes?
11: That's the Rolex 24.
2: And Jim McGuire's helping you with that, is he? Jim's helping with the coaching on that.
11: Jim coaches me every time. He says, points at my head and says, be smart.
2: That's very wise advice. But otherwise, just a busy but hard work stint, but you enjoyed it?
11: Yeah, that's what it's all about. Get to go out there and race my whole field of bronze guys. I really put my skills to work out there.
2: Well, you've got a big smile on your face. You obviously enjoyed it.
11: Yeah, I mean, like I said, started in the back and came out where I should have started. I feel good, and we got best team in the business here and some kick-ass co-drivers that go from there.
2: Dan, I'll let you cool down. Thank you so much for your time. Speak to you later.
11: Thank you.
7: Had worked his way up to third at the time of the pit stop. Shuffled back a little bit as we go through the pit stop exchanges here. But several driver changes have taken place. Interesting, a few that did not. PJ Hyatt stayed in the car for AO Racing, so he'll extend this by another stint, burning through some of that bronze drive time early. If you can stretch this to a double or a triple stint early on, that really opens up the flexibility for the team moving forward.
6: No, it really does, and I think in the case of PJ Hyatt there in the AO Racing number 99 Orica, he's feeling good. He's leading the class, no one immediately on his tail. The track conditions, he knows them because he's done the best part, getting on for 2 hours. Why not keep going? And as you say, work through your time, and then who knows what the weather will bring. We talked about whether there would be some mist, whether would not, but for now PJ is in a great spot. But let us just pile back down into the pits.
8: And And in front of me, it's the Inter-Europol number 43 that comes to a stop. Great stint from Jeremy Clark, making his debut here at the Rolex 24. And jumping in, I believe, is Bijoy Garg. This is one of the cars that I think we really need to watch. And they're putting on what seems to be a set of sticker tires as they begin the driver swap routine. Driver getting strapped into that car. And crucially as well, don't forget, these are aerodynamic machines, and so manually just moving the hand around to clear the rubber that accumulates around the dive planes, just waiting now for the VP Racing fuel to get loaded into the car. It's as much as they can get. Remember, LMP2 pit window as short as 35-40 minutes. They need every ounce that they can get to minimize their time in pit lane, and remember, that's what they're all trying to do. Listen to the noise as off and away they go.
7: Gibson V8 sounds great. I know that in the years to come, there'll be a new LMP2 formula, but this formula that debuted in 2017, it's devolved into just an all-Orica Gibson class. That said, the wail of that V8 engine all around the world has provided a great soundtrack for sports car racing fans, and I'll miss it the day that it is gone eventually. Great stuff from the pit lane team. And I agree with Arjuna's assessment about that entry from Inter-Europol. This has become one of the top LMP2 teams anywhere on the planet, and it's a really good lineup that they have here for this event. Jeremy Clark, who won on debut at the 12 Hours of Sebring last March. Tom Dillman, former champion in the series. Bijoy Garg, who's already secured class wins in events like the 24 Hours of Le Mans, Petit Le Mans, and Sebring. And then Antonio Felix da Costa to complete the lineup for Daytona. Not a bad hired hand to bring in for the longest race of the year.
6: Look at a driver's CV. Does it have a lot of championship titles in it? Antonio Felix da Costa. I remember when he came into racing from kart racing, he was very small in stature but big of heart, and he's sort of grown in all dimensions, and the titles have still kept coming. But it's actually, you know, we go into the infield, we go to Apex catering in the middle, and one of the beauties here at Daytona International Speedway is you just sit down on big long tables and suddenly you're sitting next to teams and drivers and you look at their interaction. And there he is, he's sort of cracking jokes. We sat down, Peter and I sat down with Enzo and Pietro Fittipaldi and Espirito Santo as well, and just they were having fun, but already you could sense their focus was swinging around. None of them were going to be starting their cars. Chris Cumming was starting the car that most of them are sharing, but the focus was just starting to come in. But just to paraphrase, it's when you look at a person who's completely at ease, and that's what Antonio Felix da Costa is.
7: For the first 90 minutes or so, it was all Corvettes in GTD Pro. The two factory cars scampered off into the distance, but perhaps coming back to the pack a little bit right now. Nicky Katzberg leads over his teammate Alexander Sims by 0.7 of a second. But now, Fred Vervish, winner of this event 1 year ago in GTD Pro, has closed to within a couple of tenths of Alexander Sims, and he's brought Dean McDonald with him. So first through fourth, separated by less than a second and a half in GTD Pro.
6: Yeah, then tucked in behind is the class leader in GTD, the Wynwood Racing Mercedes AMG, with Russell Ward at the wheel. That's car number 57. He's just 0.3 per second down, but just 1 second. Sorry, 1 second down, and then 6,000 behind him is an LMP2 car making up ground again. Car number 11, and that's George Kurtz at the wheel. That was the one that visited the pits early on, the one with the Shopify sponsorship. But he's fighting back. You have a mishap early on, you chip away. You try not to get involved in the battle with the GT cars. You'll have an advantage at certain points on the circuit. You don't want to take too many risks. But at the moment in GTD Pro, it's looking absolutely fantastic. Two Chevrolets and a Ford right under the rear wing. Well, that's how we like it.
8: And speaking of the Shopify injury, guys, no driver change here. It was a difficult start to the race for Toby Lütke, who's only in his second full year running in this IMSA WeatherTech Sports Car Championship. But he's going to be left in the car for yet another stint as they continue to burn his drive time away. No tires for him as well. It's just fuel going in as it continues to get loaded in. Engine fires up and off and away Toby goes once again.
7: Right, Vervish continuing to stalk Alexander Sims in GTD Pro. Looked like he got a decent run out of the Le Mans chicane the last time by, but wasn't close enough to pull alongside. Corvettes now first and second have closed in to within a car length of each other, and they're all dealing with traffic. GTP cars making their way through. First, it was the BMWs, then JDC Miller Motorsports in their Porsche 963. Now the Valkyrie, which is closed in on 8th and 9th in GTP, as close as they've been since the most recent restart. Starting to perhaps showcase a long-term, long-run pace in that car that we haven't really been able to see showcased up to this point in the weekend. They've now cleared off and left us with this thrilling GT battle. Katzberg, Sims, Verbisch, and McDonald down to the Le Mans chicane once again.
6: Yeah, it's great, isn't it? There are battles within the overall battle, and as you say, cars from other classes coming through can really shake it up. But GTD Pro, I think back to some of the great years of GT racing at Le Mans, particularly when we had six works teams. Some had two cars, some had three, and they would go almost nose to tail, six manufacturers, into the night, even out of the night. But with cars getting more and more mechanically reliable, some of them would still be there in the morning. And people used to say, with a 24-hour race, you get through the night and then see what you're having. But that's becoming something that really is in the rearview mirror, because just the way these cars can run flat out. In the 1960s, when the Daytona 24 started its happy course, it was nurse your car almost from the start. But now you can drive flat out. The only thing you really, really have to watch out is, am I using my tyres too hard too soon? But the drivers here, and also because they have a constant championship to race in, they've got the World Endurance Championship, they've got the IMSA WeatherTech IMSA Championship as well, they get a lot of racing, they know their cars, they know their teams, and therefore they can certainly treat their cars better.
7: For those of you watching the pictures, we have live telemetry for you for three of the four classes. LMP2 is the only exception. We'll get to that in a second. A spin for one of the front-running cars early in the race. And GTD Pro, that's the 75 Express Mercedes that's gone around. Looks like able to continue on. That's Kenny Hubbell, team boss, behind the wheel. Sporting the blue livery here this weekend. They've been trying to break out of a spell of bad luck, and they think maybe going back to the blue could help them after three difficult years here in Daytona. In the meantime, a couple of Porsches side by side at Apex down in turn one. This is for the lead overall. Kevin Estrup, Felipe Nasr sparring the two teammates down into the first corner, and it's now Nasr ahead of Estra, the seven ahead of the six. So put the Brazilian back up ahead once again. Whether or not that was the two teammates fighting or that was orchestrated, I would be inclined to say that was a fair fight there, Bruce. They were side by side deep into the corner, where if that was something that was mandated by the team, you would have thought that would have been done and dusted long before then.
6: You would, wouldn't you? I mean, you know, don't get me wrong, I like to see cars race wherever possible, but maybe Roger Penske and the gang are looking on and going, this is fantastic. Because look, they're sitting on a buffer of nearly 15 seconds over the best of the rest, which is now the Cadillac with Philippe Albuquerque at the wheel, car number 10. But they're sitting pretty. Maybe they can just do it, but maybe they've just decided that 7's going to make its next pit stop before 6, and it's easy to get it in and get it out. There's normally about one lap between them, but they have got a buffer, and in racing, that's a real luxury. But what they have to do is just make very sure, as they're catching the tail-enders from GTD, they don't have their flow interrupted. But at most points around the Daytona International Speedway, brilliant line of sight. You have a lot of points where you can see a long way up ahead, and with the driving caliber of the Porsche Penske Motorsport crew, they don't have to have any concerns they're going to put a wheel wrong, unless they're fighting. Oh, hold on, what were they doing early this lap? No, get away. I think it's fantastic, and it's certainly looking, you know, the Porsche hasn't had the best couple of years recently. There's been promise, but it hasn't been delivered as much as, you know, you think they will at the start of the season. Of course, they've had success. Oh dear, we have a spinner. Is that Kenny Harbel's car again? Car number
7: 75? I think this is a replay.
6: Oh, a replay. Sorry, beg your pardon.
7: And this would have happened down in turn one, just ahead of the two GTP leaders coming into the picture as well. A look back at the replay of how the pass was made. They were separated by 0.08 of a second at the start-finish line. Nasr sweeping around the outside, kept Estra pinched down low, and was able to keep make that pass complete before the exit of turn two, and now has started to pull a bit of an advantage over his teammate. Spin in the LMP2 category, and this has been Keating, who uncharacteristically had a spin in qualifying going back to yesterday, or 2 days ago in fact, been able to spin that car back around. He was running second in class at the time of the miscue, Now, did he do it by himself, or was there some help? He was trying to work his way to the inside of Kenny Hubble, but no, that was 100% on his own. And great reaction there by Nick Tandy in Rexy from AO Racing, able to avoid the spinning LMP2 just in front of him, coming into the bright sunshine back up onto the banking.
6: Yeah, that's always the thing when the sun gets a bit lower, and it will get lower quite quickly here because we're sitting at 3:30 in the afternoon, probably best part of 3 more hours, but I have noticed the last couple of nights here, you think, oh, evening setting in, beautiful light, and then suddenly, oh, it's really getting quite dark quite quickly.
7: Front runner in GTD, that is Russell Ward, leads his class, and he is now fighting amongst the top five in GTD Pro, Bruce.
6: Yeah, forget Pro. They're GTD cars, of course. It's your driver.

0: have been the first to admit it, but he has worked very hard at his craft. The team has built and grown around him as well, and now he is a huge component to that team's success. Battle for position. This is for second place in GTD Pro. Alexander Sims has it. Fred Vervish trying to take it away. He was able to get to the flank of that yellow Corvette down into turn one, but couldn't complete the pass. Tough to roll the speed around the outside. Ultimately had to settle back in line.
1: Yeah, I just want to clarify an earlier comment. I'll stop if the fighting gets even closer, but when I was talking about Porsche not achieving everything it had hoped for, of course it did last year in the IMSA Sports Car Series, winning the first three races with Daytona going to Felipe Nasr, who's leading the race right now. Nick Tandy, who of course is now running in GTD, and Lawrence Vanthoor. But it's the World Endurance Championship. It didn't quite get what it was looking for, but a huge success here. But right now, this GTD Pro, GTD regular battle is absolutely why GT3 has become the sort of go global category, as the support category to the supercar, to the hypercars and the prototypes, the GTP, you call them what you will in the many forms. But, you know, you look at the people, and the crowd has been huge here. There's been a real upswing in people sitting in the grandstands, moving around the circuit to various vantage points. And GT cars, they always attract that sort of passionate, I support that body shape, I support that manufacturer stance.
0: No class has more connection to the road cars that the folks, the race fans, drove here to the racetrack in. And the fact that you have so much manufacturer involvement in GT3 globally, certainly here at IMSA as well. Chances are, whatever you drove to the racetrack, it's probably represented on the racetrack over the course of this race.
1: Yeah, you'd certainly think so, even if it's just on your family wish list. But you know, it's one of those things, and certainly the passion. And some of the cars that clearly would have been the body shapes that raced here many years ago are still driven to the circuit by people as their road cars with great passion, an enormous corral of Corvettes just inside Speedway 4, so they're all here having great manufacturer fun.
0: A car on a recovery drive is Paul Miller Racing's BMW Car 1. They're down to just one entry this year, having run two a season ago. Talked to Neil Verhagen about that, and Neil said, on the one hand, it's great to have all the focus of the team on just one car and just one lineup, but he told me that they experimented a little bit with their setup at one point and found out they were going down the wrong path, and that cost them a lot of time in the practice and testing that they might not have had to lose if they had been able to split the testing between a couple of cars. They were able to race up into the fifth spot, but Max Hesse just lost that spot. Smooth move there to the inside. Daniel Serra able to pluck that position away for Risi Competizione. Great to have the Houston-based team back on the grid. Here comes Hesse, though, fighting back to the outside, trying to grab that spot back. And there is some BMW M power on display coming up onto the banking now into the brake zone. The Ferrari has the edge, and Serra is able to consolidate that spot. Welcome a new voice back to the pit lane now. Duncan Vincent, what do you have for us?
2: Thank you very much, Ryan. Yeah, we've got Ricard Leeds down here, and I just happened to walk past, and you're juggling in the pit box. Is this a pre-stint ritual that you do?
3: Well, to be honest, it's a kind of waking up situation for myself, so switch on the brain, as we, you know, have a lot of class racing, different classes now later, and, you know, forcing all different of situations where we have to react quick, so you have to switch on the brain, and this, juggling helps a bit, and I started it like 1 or 2 years ago. When you get older, you have to prepare a bit more.
2: Was that a two-ball or a three-ball juggle you were doing there?
3: It's three, but it's still with three, it's quite easy. More difficult is four, but three is nice to play. And also you kind of, you know, play it a bit and watch the cars in the background. So it's everything to switch on the brain.
2: I like that. And when will you be in the car? And is everything going okay so far?
3: Ryan is doing a great job so far, so we are happy. Now I will be next in the car, so it will be, I think, like 8 or 10 more laps, something like this. So that's why I start to chug it.
2: Have a good stint. Thank you.
3: Thank you very much.
0: Part of Manthei Racing's two-car assault on this year's Rolex 24 at Daytona, paired up in GTD with Ryan Hardwick, Ricardo Pera, and Morris Schuring, quick Dutch driver. It's the only scheduled start in IMSA of the year for Ricard Leeds, who is so accomplished. I'm not sure there's anyone more accomplished in a modern version of a 911 GT3R.
1: be really intriguing to know how many laps, how many races has he done?

0: how many qualifying sessions. And there are a lot of other drivers here who aren't experts on the various iterations of the 911. Klaus Backler, the Austrian driver, has also just seemingly been hardly a race weekend for the past decade has not been in a car of that shape. But he gets a real shock when they actually change manufacturer. It takes a while for us commentators to get our heads straight. But I tell you what, this battle at the head of GTD Pro, Nicky Katzberg, hugely, 0.3 of a second, and then tucked in behind Alexander Sims, his teammate. He's got Fred Vavishal over his rear wing, and now Russell Ward fleetingly got ahead of Dean McDonald's McLaren. That's chopping and changing and swinging back. But maybe the next change, because traffic is around them, is the battle for second place in GTD Pro, because Alexander Sims has got Fred Vavish all over him and an LMP2 car coming through. And when you get a car from another class, is it going to be to your advantage or not? And now that P2 car is stuck between the two Corvettes. Bright yellow they are, and the metallic mid-blue of the Ford Mustang tucked in behind. And as soon as they get slightly blocked, that McLaren gets onto the tail. Run, of course, by Rahal Letterman-Lanigan, so change of scene for them. But certainly, that car has been almost like a sleeper coming to this event. The soulless McLaren, it doesn't make it easy, but every time it's been on track, it's been really, really impressive.
1: Quite a few question marks surrounding that entry. It's the first time the team has run the car. They got it rather late in the game. It was a thrash to get to the November test at the tail end of last year. They have a driver lineup that, across all four drivers, none of them have done this race before. Dean McDonald is in the car right now, is the most experienced of the quartet, having raced and won big races and championships in Europe, but has not made an IMSA start prior to today. Then, three young co-drivers, all open-wheel drivers. They have a combined one sports car start between them. And that's Max Esterson at Petit Le Mans last year, and he did it in a prototype. So not much to carry over. That's the question mark for them, is are they too new to the car, and do they have drivers that can make the right decisions for 24 straight hours?
0: Well, I'd say it's a real risk, but sometimes when people have got a new project, by having a fresh team of drivers who don't bring a lot of experience, it sort of buys you a year to gain experience as a team, and the drivers will come on. Certainly the drivers are quick, but, sports car racing is not the easiest game in the world, and it's how you all interact, how you work from day into night. Now, from the lead come the two Porsches from Porsche Penske Motorsport, and Kevin Estre and Felipe Nasr coming in, sitting at their pit stops. They're in the pit garages closest to pit in, one sitting in front of the other, or more to the point. Just going to see, they'll be doing exactly the same, and one presumes they'll go back out in the same order, but let us wait and see. But sitting on that buffer, as I said, 14-15 seconds. I tell you what, actually, the last couple of laps has actually eked out a little bit while we were looking at that GTD Pro battle. So here and now, those two Porsches, the one with the white fin at the back, that's car number 6, that's Kevin Estre. The one with the black fin tucked in behind it, i.e. closest to pit in, is car number 7, with which Felipe Nasr had moved into the lead. But they've swapped them around, so number 6 is going to go back out for Porsche Penske Motorsport. And that will be basically as they were in the first hour of this race. Now we swap one way, now we swap back the other.
1: Two hours down. Weather conditions, 75 degrees in the air, 91 degrees on the track. Interesting to note that once again, Porsche Penske able to stretch the stint longer than a few other cars in the class. And the 93 from Meyer Shank Racing able to match them on that stint. As we reach the 22-hour-to-go mark on the 64th edition of the Rolex 24 at Daytona. Porsche 963 Power starting to get laid down as they leave the Serpentine pit exit lane, rejoining the racetrack once again, but now nursing those cold tires, trying to put some temperature in them as quickly as possible. Michelin bringing a new tire to Daytona, and really all season long here this year. And one of the focus points has been to try and improve that warm-up on cold tires, but it's still a process, and it still feels like a skating rink when you're out there for the first lap or so.
0: Absolutely so. Sometimes your mind can play tricks. It just compounds the issue. But get the good information from the driver who's got out of the car. Get information from your team. Feel it through your hands, your hips, your tail end, and then concentrate and keep moving forward.
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1: With 2 hours down, it's time for a VP in-race update. Some of this is in flux with GTP pit stops taking place right now, so perhaps it's best to start in another class. We'll start at the bottom. GTD right now, Windward Racing, showing the way. It's Russell Ward at the wheel of his Mercedes-AMG GT3 Evo. Has a healthy lead at this stage over Turner Motorsports' Patrick Gallagher. Perhaps not as healthy as I realized. Actually, it's only about a second between the top two in the class. Heart of Racing's Zachary Robichon currently holding down third place in GTD in their Aston Martin. To GTD Pro, where Corvette Racing still holds a 1-2 advantage on the rest of the field, with the number 4 car leading from the number 3 by just a couple of seconds, but it's been as close as 3/10 of a second at times in recent moments. But challenging and closing in, Fred Vervish for Ford trying to go back-to-back in the Rolex 24 at Daytona. LMP2, a recent round of pit stops, has left the order looking like this. AO Racing with car number 99 showing the way. Running in second for Inter-Europol competition, it's the number 343. Jakub Schmikowski currently behind the wheel. And then the non-delayed entry, car 22 from United Autosports USA. Grégoire Saucy currently the pilot of that car that was started by Dan Goldberg. That car started at the back of the class after missing the recon lap this morning. In GTP, after the pit stop, it stops, it's now cycled through. It's a Porsche 1-2 once again, but it's now the 6 ahead of the 7 after the pit stops. That had changed on track. We have driver changes in both of those cars. Now, Lawrence Vanthor leading from Julian Amlauer. Meanwhile, Ricky Taylor now aboard Wayne Taylor Racing's car number 10, the Cadillac V-Series .R, some 15 seconds behind the overall leader. So, with 21 hours, 56 minutes, 49, 48, 47 seconds still to go, problems have struck, and they have struck in a big way for Risi Competizione. They had a spin a few moments ago. We got word they'd been able to continue on, but Daniel Serra is crabbing his way down the racetrack. Left front suspension caved in. The left front wheel won't point straight, Bruce, and he's going to have a whale of a time trying to get that car back to the pits. He might just decide to stop it at a cutout. We'll see what he elects to do right now. Continues to keep the foot in it, doing his best to get that car back to the Risi crew, but it will be very much delayed and with a very second-hand looking Ferrari 296.
0: Yeah, just working his way out of turn six up onto the banking, or more to the point, just trying his utmost to stay out of the way, but had a little spin. There's debris, reports of debris on the track at turn three, so presumably the incident happened just before that. Can't see it from our vantage point up here, but it's going to be the sort of drive-in, not of shame, of just disappointment, shoulders down, but the Risi Competizione 62 Ferrari not running at full speed.
2: Into the pit lane for Triarsi Competizione. This is the car that had the fire earlier on. James Calara still sits in there, and it already looks like it's done more than 24 hours, by the way. It's not the keenest, but that's with the extinguisher powder. Calara, cool as you can imagine in this car, and it's all going to plan right now. This is a cycle through of pit stops for GTD, and just a quick check of the front air intakes, making sure the brake ducts don't have any pickup in them. That's something you really have to make sure it is clear, because if you start blocking area of the intake with pieces of rubber, your brakes will get hot and they will overheat, and we do know the brakes are important here. The last drops of fuel go in, lots of action in the pit stop as Turner Motorsport go Calara gets the wheel, and that was a lovely pit stop this time for Triarsi Competizione.
1: Might have been on the early end of the window for the GT cars, but there are reports of debris around the circuit, and the news has only gotten worse for Risi. Now the tire has delaminated. For Daniel Serra, he continues to limp his way around. He's on the inside of the Le Mans chicane. That's the newly paved backstretch dating back just to last year. This wouldn't have been possible a couple of years ago, Bruce, when this area of the track would have been grass. That car not moving particularly quickly. Race control sees this. They also see all of the debris that that car has left scattered around the racetrack. And we go full course yellow for the first time in quite some time. For the GT cars that were able to dive in there, this could be quite a break to help earn them some track position. Yeah. They should cycle their way forward.
0: Absolutely massive boost. Some of them probably were thinking, I might come in. Others were just would have been getting the message over the radio. Now's your chance before the full course yellow is thrown. Get into the pits. But the odyssey of pain, of mental pain for Daniel Serra continues. Rizzi Competizione, I'm not even entirely sure he's going to manage to bring it the whole way back to the pits. Maybe he's not losing as much ground because it's full course yellow, but with that front left held on, the carcass of the tyre, by, well, goodwill, one feels, rather than anything else.
1: Close call a moment ago for the race leader, Lawrence Vanthoor, making his way through some GT traffic. Ah, it looked like he was trying to go to the inside of the Pfaff Lamborghini. That car was trying to make its way to the pit lane at exactly the same time. They avoid making contact and everyone's able to continue on. Also getting a report from our Peter McKay. Possible contact between Daniel Serra in the Risi car and the 033 Triarsi Competizione car. That is the James Collado car that just came in for the pit stop. So, Duncan, we're going to come to you. I know you've got an update for us, but also, did you notice any additional damage to the car that could have stemmed from the contact that cut down the tire for Serra?
2: Ryan, it's too hard to say because that 033 car, the Triarsi Competizione car, is in a state already. It's covered in extinguisher fluid or extinguisher dust, so I couldn't see any cracks in any fiberglass, but Peter McKay, well, he will have his finger very much on the pulse. I'm at Risi Competizione. I can see Barbara Burns giving me a little bit of a shake of the head. It's one of these things. We're waiting for Daniel Serra to come back in. Not what Risi Competizione need. And especially if there was contact there with James Collado, well, there's a bit of a Ferrari tie in there, isn't there? The factory GT drivers all coming together. Unfortunately, it seems like he's stopped on track now, so this is a disaster for the 18th time that they've been here. The Risi Competizione have such a great, great history here with the Daytona, the Rolex 24.
1: That's the truth. Last year, they were here in support of Dragon Speed as they ran a Ferrari. But very bad news for the Houston-based team. Daniel Serra out of the car. The car is about to get lifted up onto a flatbed. Daniel talking to a member of the AMR safety team. And looks like he'll be taken back into the paddock along with that car that had been having a pretty strong run up to that point. Possible emergency service now for a few of the cars that didn't sneak in before the yellow, and among them was the 57 Windward Racing Mercedes. That was Russell Ward, who had been leading in the class, only a splash of fuel, and then they'll be required to come in when the pits do open. That's just unfortunate. The timing of the yellow, they weren't quite as quick to react as some of the others.
0: No, and sometimes the message comes through moments after you've passed pit in. Nothing you can do about it. But right now, the pass around has commenced, so we'll see everyone being shuffled back into position. But car 57 enters. The official notification is enter to close pits.
2: Yeah, unfortunately, the Risi Competizione team actually got on the radio to Daniel Serra and said, stop, stop, you're actually damaging the car more than it needs to be driven back. So the thing is on a tire delaminates. It starts to take off things inside there. You've got the wheel cover, you've got your brake ducts, you've got all sorts of cables as well for wheel speed sensors, and that's what you don't want to be pulling off. So discretion being the very much better part. Park it, and we'll get a lift back.
1: A few cars have been noted for entering a closed pit. This was an interesting time for it because we were right up against the pit stop window for the GTD cars. It would have been a tad early, but still very much in the window. The trouble is, GT cars pit second in the IMSA full course yellow rules, so they would have to go around for quite a few laps behind the safety car before they even get their first chance to pit. A few teams feeling like they can't make that work, or at least aren't willing to take the risk. So coming in to top up with fuel, I think we've got another update on one such car. Let's head to Peter Snowden down in the pits.
3: Yeah, just to pick up on your point you made there, Ryan, that I was standing here just before that full course yellow, right by the Get Speed team, the number 69 Mercedes, and they were waiting and waiting and waiting, but the Porsches are back in, well, one of the Porsches back in now. And I'm going to get run over, so I'm going to get it out of the way there. But the Get Speed Mercedes there just had a literal splash and dash for a matter of seconds.
1: We've got GTP pit stops taking place. A few more GT cars that are making their way into the pits for emergency service. Among them, the Ray Hall Letterman Lanigan McLaren. But it's a busy pit lane, Bruce, with the GTP cars, most of them just doing top-offs, it looks like, because we just had pit stops a little while ago. This is really just about resetting the fuel, everybody getting back on the same sequence here, because they were still quite a ways away, 30, 40 minutes away from needing to make a pit stop.
0: Yeah, there's always a question, do I come in? Now, one of the two works Porsches, Porsche Mexico Motorsport car, Lawrence Van Tours, number six, they've decided that is coming into fuel. They're doing other inspections as well. So actually, maybe it's something else. Maybe something got in the side ducting of the car. And don't forget that a short while ago, they had to go wide to go past another car. It was basically as the full course yellow was about to be thrown. So I think this is the first potential problem for Porsche Penske Motorsport. Number six, sitting in the pit lane. Julian Andlauer leading the way in the sister car. That's car number seven. But suddenly, having had a textbook run thus far, Porsche Penske Motorsport have got an issue.
1: The first fly in the ointment for the team that has dominated this race thus far. It looks like possibly some bodywork damage on the right-hand side of the car. And could this have been from that moment with the Lamborghini that we discussed earlier? I didn't...
0: Well, I don't... He had to duck underneath it. He was trying to go above, and the Lamborghini came down low. No blame attached to either party, but he ran on below the white line off the bottom of the banking at Speedway 3, I think it was, and just possibly picked up some damage.
1: It appears to be either a hole in the bodywork, or at least it scuffed off the wrap. Can't tell if we're actually looking through the bodywork or if it's just down to the carbon, and that explains the dark circle that we see there that has presumably stemmed from contact of some description. Whether or not it was the incident with the Lamborghini, I'm not sure, but Lawrence Van Thord now has dropped to the back of the GTP field, having spent significant time in the pit lane right there, and we'll try and get to the bottom of how bad the damage is and exactly where it came from. Sister car still leads with Julian Andlauer. That's now promoted Ricky Taylor up into second, and Alex Palou is third as we head back down to the pits in snowy.
3: Yeah, just a very quick thing on the JDC Miller 963 Porsche number 85 car. That just came in for what I thought was a splash and dash. It wasn't. They didn't do anything other than they tried to loosen the rear wing because the engine deck rear cover was loose and there was something not right, and it was quite literally just a readjustment to bodywork. So keep an eye on that yellow non-Evo 963. There's something a little bit awry in the bodywork, sort of the panels don't quite fit for some reason.
1: We'll go back to the pits in a moment, but we've got a couple of reports coming in about the source of that damage. Evidently, that happened early in the race. Kevin Estra reporting contact with an LMP2 car in the opening hours. So that's something they've been carrying for some time and felt like now was the time to try and make some repairs. Meanwhile, Ray Hall Letterman Lanigan making a pit stop, and Duncan Vincent is watching.
2: I am that Yuri Vips going to be getting into that car, and that's a very slick driver change. Also, Turner Motorsport coming in just in front of them, and we've got the Triarsi car going in. This is a very busy flurry of pit stops, and what I can tell you is the McLaren almost blocked in by the BMW just at the angle, but it's just a splash and dash for the BMW. They're not doing any tyres and they're not doing a driver change, so the McLaren is still on the pit apron as Rexy makes its way out onto track as well. And the amount of pickup, Ryan, you should see it, that the mechanics can pull off that front grill. Now, I said that is so important in the last report because you don't want that letting them temperatures go up or affecting the brake temperatures as well. But a nice slick stop from the RLL team as the car comes off the jacks. And so far, so good. A good showing from the McLaren in its return to the Rolex 24.
1: Yuri Vips about to make his Rolex 24 debut. First ever sports car race for the Red Bull junior driver. Made his way as far as Formula 2, then shifted his career stateside. Made a couple of starts for the Ray Hall team in IndyCar over the last few seasons and has served as their reserve driver now for a couple of years. I think we've got a chance to hear from some drivers who just jumped out of the cars. Back to Duncan in the pits.
2: Yeah, absolutely. He stepped out the car like a gazelle. He was across the pit wall, Dean McDonald, congratulations. A good solid start to the race for you guys here, by the looks of it.
4: Yeah, obviously it's pretty tricky trying to manage the P-cars. But yeah, I can't complain too much. You know, it's obviously hard to tell what people are doing and tyre strategy-wise. So, yeah, I think we just got to run our own race and see where we are at the end. But yeah, so far so good.
2: What was your last words on the radio to Yuri? A little bit of advice on the car?
4: Really, there's not much to say on the car. It feels quite well balanced. So I don't think he'll struggle at all out there.
2: Thank you very much, pal. Oh, it's a busy
1: slower pit stop for the RLL team. They had been done with the initial service for quite some time, but the car was still stationary for an extended period of time. So, Duncan, if you have a chance to figure out what the cause of that might be, I'd appreciate it. They do lose some track position, but have been able to stay on the lead lap. Wave by underway now, which means we are closing in, Bruce, on a resumption of activity. This full course yellow again for the stopped Risi Competizione Ferrari that picked up some damage. Apparently contact with another GT car, possibly another Ferrari, but Daniel Serra got the worst of it.
0: Yeah, he really did. And in fact, you know, last night we were sitting around having supper and we were discussing, you know, which cars may rise to the top. And I can't remember if it was you. Someone said Risi Competizione, and if it's going to happen, that's been a bit of a setback.
1: We've got a couple more updates from the pits. We'll start with Snowy and then to Duncan.
3: Yeah, I've just caught up with a very slick pit stop here for the 75 Express AMG Mercedes, and Will Power has just jumped out of that into that car, so obviously no point in talking to him. But I can talk to Kenny Havel-Hull, who's just got out of it. You've finally got a bit of water. I'll give you a couple of minutes. A chaotic first couple of hours of Daytona 24-26.
5: Yeah, surprisingly, a lot of crashes early on, first lap. I don't know what that's about. Very aggressive out there. Just, you know, as usual, the prototypes. Mate, you've never seen a bigger bunch of pelicans in your life than those guys. They have no concept for being professionals. No concept of 24 hours. The way they attack, the risks they take, they chop everyone, they hit the GTDs. I got door tapped three times. I got pushed into the marbles twice. You know, sooner or later, IMSA just has to man up and just say to these guys, look, it's your race and it's our race. You know, this is not NASCAR where you just go and sideswipes one and then you get a medal for it.
3: But apart from that side of it, did you enjoy driving the car? How's the car?
5: The car's good. Yeah, the car's good, strong. No issues. I had a little spin there trying to pass somebody. I got door closed on me. But kept going and the lap times were good. They told me the lap times are right up the front. 48s. So, happy. Everything good so far.
3: Thank you for your time, Kenny.
2: Yeah, the Penske car once again in the pit lane. The same work on the same side being done. I got here just a little bit late. But that was quite a lengthy stop for them, and I'm going to try and get a little bit more information from the actual team. Also, the McLaren, the 59 car, had TPMS sensor issues, so he couldn't go on track until that had all been cleared up, and unfortunately, he's back in the pit lane.
1: I wonder if that might be rearing its ugly head once again. They have the right vertical door open, two crew members currently peering inside. And that's the way it looked as well before they released the car moments ago, so this is what we talked about, Bruce. We were wondering, a team that is new to this car, there's a lot to learn. High-tech cars these days, even in the GT class. And now maybe learning on the fly here with tire pressure monitoring system issues in the pits.
0: Yeah, and of course, if you're only running one car, the pressure is all the greater. You can't trade off and get some experience and knowledge from the other car, but fingers crossed for them. But Kenny Harbel, the car is colourful, and he's a colourful character too. And I've never heard other drivers described as a bunch of pelicans before. But Ron Fellows, Daytona legend, you know, you came in the box, that immediately put a smile on your face. But you knew what he meant.
1: You've had some moments, I'm sure, over the course.
6: Pelicans, yes.
1: You've had some moments in your career as well. Do you have to come up with some creative language to describe situations like that when someone comes with a microphone right when you get out of the car?
6: Yeah, bite your tongue, yeah.
1: Sometimes easier said than done.
6: Yeah, no, very, very much so. Yeah, depending on the timing. Yeah, especially, getting out of the car right away and, you're adrenaline charged and still not happy. it's it's part of it. You know, you see it in all sport. Never, you know, motorsport's no different.
0: No, 100%. Now, let's cut to the chase. The GTD Pro Battle was absolutely fantastic. You're wearing, obviously, a Corvette Racing shirt. They were running first and second in class. One of the Ford Mustangs right under their rear wing. The McLaren, until its latest little problem, was right with it. It looks a fantastic battle in GTD. Yeah. And, they, you know, the top five cars, four manufacturers, covered by 3 seconds.
6: Yeah. It's super close. It's like that all the time. And, you know, is this the fifth caution we've had? Fourth?
1: We're racking them up.
6: Yeah, it's crazy. So you got to know that it's going to be a long, long race. So you just be patient, high percentage moves. You know, there's no, you know, lose a few seconds in a high percentage weight, and or you take a chance and it's a low percentage and you lose 3 or 4 laps. So it's one of those, you know, especially this early and as busy as it is. And part of it is that, you know, all the classes, it's super close. So it's tough to get away. And, you just got to be, everybody's got to be patient. I see Antonio's in the 3 car now. Yeah. It's going to be a great race.
0: So. It is. And very early on, you sometimes see people, they've just been incredibly fortunate. They got in the pits just before a full course yellow. They can take the full tank of fuel. And then it seems in a 24-hour race, the next time there's a chance for someone to have a gain, it's not them. It comes back. But, you know, you've got to keep chipping away. What would be your way, if you were the team boss, would you say every time we've got a possibility to come in and top up, we do that? Or would you go, well, I suppose it depends who's immediately around you on the track.
6: Yeah, it's always... It also depends on where you are in the fuel cycle. You know, my pit strategy was listening on the radio from inside the car. So
0: yeah,
6: it was, but typically if you're sort of halfway through a tank of fuel and there's a caution, tires are okay. Yeah, generally you're going to come in top up, you know, some in that range there. But I mean, you want to keep running. But it also depends on, you know, where you are in the life of the tires, too. So
1: we've had a restart coming imminently, but a chance to hear from Erskine from Porsche Penske to get an update on the damage. Duncan, what have you found out?
2: Yeah, Porsche Penske, very open with what's going on here. And Urs, thank you for your time. Can you tell us what's actually the issue right now?
7: Yeah, they had came in his last stint. It was just before the pit stop. He had a contact with one of the GT cars. And, we used the yellow to repair it. There was a good repair. Boys did a great job on it.
2: Thank you very much for your time, Urs. Thank you.
1: Appreciate their openness and their candor sharing that information with us. It's the sister car that leads as we go green once again at Daytona. Julian Adlauer from Ricky Taylor, from Alex Palou, from Jordan Taylor. That's the top four in GTP. Behind them, this field fanning out 3 and 4 wide in the rundown to turn number one. The fight, though, is now on for second place as the IndyCar champ, Alex Palou, challenging Ricky Taylor for second place. He's to the inside into the kink, and Taylor has no recourse but to give way, put the Acura up to second, their best track position of the race so far, and it's not over yet for Ricky Taylor, who now has his brother breathing down his neck. Jordan Taylor starting to close in, fighting for the final step of the podium, albeit with 21 hours and 35 minutes still to go. Further back, a spin. This is an LMP2 car. This is the 04 CrowdStrike by APR machine that has spun off their second spin of the race already, Bruce. Doesn't appear to pick up any damage, but able to continue on.
0: No, I thought we were going to have more spinners because the fifth car down into turn one, AJ Allmendinger, a big lockup. He controlled all that, but that move by Alex Palou, he's not hanging around, is he? He's obviously had a bit of an interesting week with the court case and everything, but he's had to compartmentalize that, obviously to do with his IndyCar contract. Ron, for you, you know, I'm not suggesting you'd have such big lawsuits around you, but I mean, just in terms of trying to go, I've got to come here and focus on what I need to do. With something like that, Black Clouder, you must not be the best of approaches.
6: No, you know what? It's probably actually easier because this is what you do. This is what you love to do. This is where you're, you know, you find it easy to focus and concentrate. It's your home. So I'm sure Alex had no trouble doing what he needs to do when it's time to drive.
1: Another car in strife, Mueller Motorsports, their Porsche 911, number 123, with a great deal of smoke coming out of the back. It's Dave Musial Jr. currently behind the wheel, making his WeatherTech Championship debut. This looks significant, Bruce, no question about it. He's on the backstretch right now, trying to get back, but that car listing over
8: right rear.
1: To the right. And Ron, the expert, lets us know right rear, no question about it. Now we have a clean look at it. And he's going to have his work cut out to try and lift that car back to the pits without doing any additional damage.
6: Yeah. Well, the good news is he doesn't have to go up in the banking.
1: It's different from your day when that was all grass before.
6: Yeah, he can stay on the flat till he's, just make sure the tire doesn't come apart and tear the rest of the bodywork up, and he'd be good.
0: Yeah, again, keep cool, keep calm. Julian Adler, what a getaway he's had. As Ron Fellows joins us in the booth, his number 7 Porsche Penske Motorsport 963, 1.6 seconds clear at the start of the lap, up into second place, Alex Palou, third place, demoted to third place, the number 10 Cadillac of Ricky Taylor, ahead of brother Jordan in fourth, and AJ Allmendinger keeping a second Acura in that top five in fifth place overall. Then Earl Bamber, Philip Eng, as we move down to the board of BMW, and Sheldon van der Linde, they complete the top eight. Yes, and Martin Valkyrie is still in there in ninth place overall. Then the two Porsche 963, Kalen Frederick now on board the JDC Miller car, and back to the back of the pack, we just heard from Urs Karatli explaining why the number 6 Porsche Penske Motorsport entry of Lawrence Van Tor is back down there. They did the repair, it cost them time, it cost them track position, but they've got it done.
1: Ron, we want to be cognizant of your time as the tire carcass now has escaped the Porsche that's limping its way back. It's still off the racing line to the inside, an oval turn 3 would appear. But Ron, just to close with you, you've been here, you've been coming here for a long time, racing here, and now in your role with Corvette Racing, how has this event evolved, and how proud are you to see the health of sports car racing? That grid we had today, unbelievable, the car count, but also the fans that are here.
6: It's just gotten bigger and bigger, especially coming out of COVID, we've seen that north of the border as well with our event, the Chevy Grand Prix at Kennington Motorsport Park. It's just, there was such an appetite to get back out and get to events, and the momentum hasn't stopped. And you look at the quality of the grids, increasing numbers of manufacturers and teams. It's awesome to see.
1: Does it make you wish you could climb back in a race car, be a part of it?
6: I told him I'm good, but I'm only good for maybe a 15-minute stint. I'm 68 years old. So.
1: Fair enough.
0: Many years still to go, be sure of that. But yeah, I think that moment that you're here, and it all just makes sense from a driver's point of view. Just this brilliant stage
6: absolutely.
0: To come and play.
6: Yeah.
0: No, but also that moment, Ron, if I could, sorry, cut across
6: you
0: there. You're talking about after COVID racing started. Those first few races when spectators were allowed in. You realize they hadn't seen anything in the flesh for 2, possibly 3 years. The smiles on people's faces. And since then, it's building up. I bumped into people here. The crowd here is really spectacularly good today. Yeah. And it's taken a few years, and people are going, I really want to do that.
6: Yeah.
0: Next year, I'll go and do it. And I spoke to one chap. He just decided on a whim 3 days ago to come here.
6: Yeah,
0: loving
6: that's
0: it.
6: Amazing. Yeah, and you look at how big the crowd was at Petit Le Mans last year. Just it basically had to close the gates. Couldn't let any more people in. It's just incredible. And that's what you want to see. And then that's what makes it healthy. If there's nobody watching, guess what? None of us are going to be racing either.
1: That is a good point. Well, Ron Fellows, Corvette racing legend, pleasure to have you up here in the booth with us. If you'd like to stick around and enjoy the view for a little while, feel free to do so. But it's been fantastic to have your company and your insight here for a little while.
6: Yeah, it's very cool to see the old number 2 from 2001 and the number 3 in the Chevy Experience Center. I haven't seen the baby for a while, and to reunite with that car from 2001 and our big win then, it was awesome.
1: Memories come flooding back.
6: Indeed.
0: Yeah,
6: yes.
0: The livery is still super crisp and was glowing at us as we looked down from the grandstand opposite.
6: Beautiful yellow.
1: It is indeed, as they are still today. That's
6: indeed.
1: Ron Fellows joining us here
6: in
1: the broadcast center. With that, let's turn the focus back to the track here for a few moments. We've been allowed to take a breath, settle down slightly as the race has settled into a rhythm since the restart. Julian Andlauer has pulled the gap now, like you alluded to, Bruce. 2.5 seconds clear of Alex Palou, who worked his way around Ricky Taylor. AJ Allmendinger now has the sister Meyer-Schenck Racing Acura, number 60, up in the fourth spot. He got around Jordan Taylor a few laps ago, and Earl Bamber has done the same. So the recovery nearly complete for Action Express and Whelen Engineering, the car that got sent to the back after post-qualifying tech inspection, found to wear the skid plate too much, then had a drive-through penalty in hour one as well. They've made their way back into the top five.
0: And included the run across the grass towards turn
1: three
0: for Jack Aitken. So really good progress. Let's just blow the trumpet, if I may, in GTD. It's a Turner Motorsport to the front in their BMW M4 GT3. Patrick Gallagher, Tom Gamble tucked in behind the number Heart of Racing team, number 27 Vantage GT3. So two different makes. And a while ago, of course, it was the Mercedes leading that class. But Wynwood Racing has fallen down the order a little bit there. But just remember, we've seen great pace from that car. Will we see it working its way back up? Because certainly Russell Ward was having such a run.
1: Battled through the infield as the Heart of Racing charging forward. This is in their GTD entry. Tom Gamble trying to chase down Pat Gallagher in the leading Turner BMW. Just got around the 14 Vassar Sullivan Lexus. That's in the GTD Pro Class, but needed to get through the Pro Class traffic to try and draw a bead on the leader in his class. A couple of incidents that are being reviewed. We mentioned the fact that we thought it was contact between Ricci and Triarci. That incident is under review. It has been for quite some time. 62 and 033, the two cars involved. That is Triarci's GTD Pro entry, the car in question. We also got word that there was an incident perhaps that led to that cut tire for the Mueller Motorsports Porsche. They were possibly involved with the 16 car.
0: Roman Grosjean's listed as the driver at the moment, but it was a short while ago. Has there been a driver change since? But anyhow, certainly penalty is a drive-through for the car number 16.
1: Yes, incident responsibility for contact with the Mueller Porsche, so that will delay the Myers-Riley Motorsports Ford Mustang somewhat, a car that's been pretty strong, quite frankly, through the build-up to this event. Sheena Monk started it, and they've been making some progress back up through the field.
0: I must say, actually, it's already quite a long way down the order, but simply because they also had a drive-through penalty in the opening hour for a tyre pressure infraction, if you remember. So the car that, in my eyes, looks, it's just coming into the pits now. Red is the lower half, black over the hood, white on the roof. It looks like a late 1960s Ford Mustang Trans Am racer. So I love those evocative liveries, and that's one of the crispest in the race. So full marks to the Myers-Riley Motorsport crew for that one.
2: Ryan Yardley was in the 1-2-3 car, the Mueller Motorsport car, the number 1-2-3, and you had a little bit of contact out there. What happened?
8: Yeah, it just looks like there's a yellow flag at turn 5, and it looks like Junior got a little hit there in the right rear and a punch of the tyre. So, sucks to happen so early, but at least it happened early, and hopefully we can recover in the race.
2: Yeah, it's not exactly what you want. Car feel okay one, so obviously you've handed the car over, but everything okay?
8: Yeah, for me, I haven't driven the car yet, so yet to jump in for my stint, but they put a new tyre on, and as far as I'm aware, everything else feels okay.
2: I've watched a good few pit stops, and I keep seeing lots and lots of pickup getting taken out of the air intakes and off the radiators. What's it like trackside if you accidentally go offline?
8: Yeah, it's definitely going to be tricky with a lot of the marbles and the pickup, especially as we head into the night, so definitely one thing to be careful of is try to stay in line the best you can, especially in those safety car periods, and make sure you are in line as best you can be.
2: Ryan, thank you very much. Good luck for your stint.
8: Thank you. Appreciate it.
1: That is Duncan Vincent down in the pit lane, part of our four-member pit lane team. Ford Racing Global Broadcast Center voices that you're hearing. I'm Ryan Marine. Bruce Jones is alongside with 21 hours, 25 minutes, and 10 seconds to go in the 64th Rolex 24 at Daytona. Battles going on all throughout this field, including in GTD Pro, where the two most famous, arguably, Porsche liveries in the world, the Corello from Manthei, Rexy from AO Racing, they found each other on track. Quite frankly, Bruce, it's not been the week that either of those two accomplished teams would have hoped for, but here they are, fighting it out, and still plenty of time to try and make their way to the front.
0: You can never, never discount. But I just want to run you through the driving strength in Rexy. It's the green one. of course, has such fame here, running behind the Grello, which is the green and yellow car, so famous for all its successes on the Nürburgring mighty track in the middle of Germany. But AO Racing, Nick Tandy, last year's winner, of course, he was in the GTP class car then, but he's settling in, hasn't been too buoyant, but he's had a great run in the opening stint. He's handed over to Harry King, young British Porsche racer who's really getting his global wings, and alongside, in fact, when you look at the 911, the Grello Porsche they're giving chase to, Thomas Preining yet to get in the car, Klaus Bechler yet to get in the car, the two Austrians being kept back, but Ricardo Feller started, and then Ihanton Chukwuman, just this fantastically fast, really robust DTM champion, a Turkish racer, is having a really, really good scrap. Yes, right, air temperature's beginning to drop a little bit in this, been a fantastic Saturday here at Daytona. But I think this GTD battle is going to run and run, and certainly it's looking very good indeed. The overall battle in GTD Pro, well, let's wave the flag, it's the Evo Mustangs first and second, and Seb Prio making his father very proud indeed, leading the way from fellow Brit Ben Barker. Then come the two Corvettes. Remember, they were running first and second in class a while ago. Tommy Milner and Antonio Garcia. So much success in this event, including an outright win really a very long time ago. They are third and fourth.
3: So I've just had a chat, I know Duncan's done the same down in the garage, I've just had a quick chat with the guys at the RLL McLaren. Excuse the noise in the background, it's noisy car doing pit stops, I'm trying to work. It is an electrical system. They think it might have started with the TPMS, or the tyre pressure monitoring system, but that apparently is affecting something else, so it's a little bit more than just whether it's got tyre pressure or not. Obviously, that's kind of like a safety issue if it's telling you that it's not a great deal of confidence for the driver if you're telling your tyre pressure going down and it's not. So they've got to go and do a bit more than that and a bit of investigation. So it's back in the paddock, and it'll be quite a time before that car's back in again. But they are working on it with every intention of getting it back in the race.
1: Appreciate that update. Peter Snowden down in the pits. Graham Doyle a moment ago with the wild ride through the grass in the infield in the Lamborghini Huracan from Wayne Taylor Rate. Able to recover, continues on, but hard in the throat moment there momentarily for the young driver. Meanwhile, another update from the pits. Let's head to Duncan.
2: Yeah, the Dragon Speed number 81 car here. Giacomo Alco has just handed over to Henrik Hedman, and great to see you looking nice and fresh, I've got to say. Not be too bothered by the heat out there, but how was the stint for you in the car?
9: I mean, I did already a double stint, so the start was a little bit chaotic with all of these contacts and car in the middle of the road, so we had to stay careful to avoid everything and to be safe. And yeah, we are running, we are currently around P13, 14, so yeah, we try to do our race. Still early stages, so we take it easy and we see.
2: Did you have any words of wisdom that you could hand over to Henrik before he got in the car and head out for his stint?
9: Yeah, I gave a few information to the team for Henrik, and to give some inputs on the driving style to use and to adapt to the car, and we see. Yeah.
2: So what do you do now? A little bit of food, a little bit of rest, water?
9: For sure, a shower straight away, and then a little bit of food, and we'll be watching the race from DTV.
2: Giacomo, thank you.
9: Thank you.
1: Long time Ferrari associated driver, not affiliated directly, but drove Ferraris for a long time, including last year with Dragon Speed. They make the switch to Corvette. They liked him so much, they brought him with them, and for good reason. He's awfully quick when he gets plugged into a GT3 car. Major penalty here, Bruce. This is one of the front runners early on in GTD Pro. 75 Express, Kenny Habul's team. A stop plus 100, I think it was. It was a significant time penalty, and that was for exceeding the stint energy regulations.
0: It's a big hit. That is a fumble. Already we had Kenny Harville getting out and describing other drivers as pelicans for dive bombing him and all the other GT class cars. Just seeing a message that car number two is being pushed behind the wall. I look down from my lofty commentary position, and indeed that is the case. It's being pushed back through. That's an LMP2 car. Phil Fair was the driver who started off at United Autosports. They have not had the dream run at 2026.
1: No, that's the car that was caught up and really got the worst of the damage in that turn one coming together, lap one of the race. Car spent significant time behind the wall in the opening hour. They've been able to get back out and turn some laps, but they are well down the order, and their day has gone from bad to worse. Now back behind the wall once again. Leaders in traffic, Bruce.
0: Absolutely so, carving their way through. But this is the moment of potential jeopardy. The lights getting a little lower in the drivers' faces as they go up towards the Western Horseshoe. A lot of detritus already on the screen, lots of bug smash there. But when you're running through a group of P2s and GT cars, you've got to keep yourself very, very careful and clean. Julian Andlauer leading this race by 3.7 seconds, then two Acuras now in second and third place. Alex Palou, car number 93 for Acura Mayer-Shank Racing, and then car number 60 from Acura Mayer-Shank Racing. That's the one with AJ Allmendinger on board.
2: Yeah, just a quick pit stop into the box of the United Autosports number 2. They had a very small fire because the CV has been letting some grease come out, and obviously that catches fire in a pit stop. But the drivers had been complaining of a soft brake pedal, and that's something, as a race car driver or even a road car driver, you do not want. So that has to go back to the garage. You have to fix the CV, you have to bleed the brakes. It's a bit of a continuation of what happened at the start.
1: That's the trouble with these things. The misfortune can compound upon itself. That appears to be the case for one of United Autosport's two entries. The good news for the team is their second car, the day didn't start great. They missed the recon lap a little late getting out there. They were sent to the back of the class, but they have slowly but surely worked their way forward. And right now, Grégoire Saucy currently holds the second spot in LMP2, chasing PJ Hyatt. How about it? A lot of the teams have elected to take their bronzes out of the car. They have not at AO Racing. PJ stays in and still has been able to hold off some of these silvers and even higher-rated drivers that are in a few of the lineups as he continues his ascension through the ranks in LMP2. PJ's amazing.
0: Yeah, I mean, it has been really quite a story. I mean, he's been caught by about 2 seconds a lap by Grégoire Saucy, so it is borrowed time, but it's eating through PJ's drive time, and that'll give him the ability to relax through the night and then come in for who knows how long towards the end. But every lap he does in this stint, that's just mean he's got less to do later in the race, and he has looked, he's listened, he's learned, and he's leading at Daytona. That is an accolade. They left him out because he was leading. He could have been brought in for a driver change, but why, when he's got clear track ahead of him and no one immediately behind him, would you bring him in? I think they're being very, very sensible, the 99 crew from AO Racing. But Grégoire Saucy is closing in with pretty much every timing sector. So, yeah, we could very soon have a change in LMP2.
2: The highs and lows of motorsport, really. United Autosport 2 is having a disaster, but 22 actually running very well. I've got Rasmus Lind with me just now, and you obviously are very much aware of what's happening with the sister car. But for you guys, how is everything going out? Is it going to plan?
9: Yeah, I don't know with the sister car actually. Very unfortunate for them in the start. Phil actually did a good job to get out of the wreck, which looked like, but he got hit by the 11 car, sounds like. So not sure what's going on with them, but off to a good start. We're just kind of cycling through everything now, just trying to be quite conservative. We have many hours to go, but so far so good.
2: Grégoire Saucy in the car just now. I mean, is he going to double stint it or what's the plan?
9: Yeah, we'll see. We still need to get Dan's drive time. So, looks like a double, but we'll see.
2: Thank you for your time. Thank you.
9: Thank you. Thank you.
1: Our second official retirement, Bruce. Risi Competizione, winners of this event at GTD Pro as recently as 2024. The damage too much to overcome out of the race, the second retirement.
0: Well, just think of one thing. The message got sent through to Daniel Serra to slow down the way back in. He looked to have done that, and then the team went, no, there's too much damage being done by that flaming tire carcass. Stop the car. So he got all the way around to the penultimate corner to Speedway 3, had to park it on the apron down below the line. They got the car back, but too much damage. Second retirement, that will be gutting, because that driver strength, Daniel Serra, Davide Rigo, who started it, and the absolute star in the car, Alessandro Pierguidi, he can't look at a race without thinking, I'm probably going to win that. And the raw averages, you know what? He pretty much has over the past decade. He's been the predominant Ferrari driver in GT competition. Didn't even take part in the race. He will be less than happy.
1: And for good reason. You're right. That driver lineup was one that you had to circle coming into the weekend and think, if the car is in the window, that's a trio that can take it home. and maybe bring home a Rolex wristwatch. By the way, Rolex re-upping with Daytona. That was announced here this week, and will continue that partnership for many years to come. Multi-year extension is how it was termed in the press release.
0: Now, one thing I want to pick up on, what, 5-10 minutes ago when Ron Fellows was up here, we were looking at that little Porsche battle, not at the very sharp end of GTD Pro, but we had Harry King, car number 77, that's AO Racing's Rexy, and he was fighting with Ihachan Guven, but Guven has moved about four cars further ahead, taking the number 911 entry from Manti Racing, the one he shares, well, the one that was started by Ricardo Fella. He is now up into sixth place in GTD Pro class, but he's closing in all the time, and the next four cars in front of him, the second of the Mustangs, Seb Priaulx, Tommy Milner in his Corvette, Antonio Garcia in his Corvette, and Dan Harper in his BMW are almost on the bonnet of the Turkish Racers car. Fabulous, just how it should be.
2: Now, if you wind back a couple of hours, you'll remember seeing the TDS Racing number 11 car, unfortunately facing the wrong way at turn number one. Toby Latka, can you just talk us through exactly what happened from the driver's seat?
10: Yeah, like the race start, I was hit from behind a little bit, so it spun the car and like it turned around. And I think it hit the same. I hit the same car to turn that hit me from behind. So after that, I got spun. I restarted, and there was a car coming from the side, the United car, I think, which I did not see. And it's an unfortunate start of a 2026 season, but seems like everyone is repaired and back out on track, I hope. So
2: we saw a lot of visible damage to your car, but I take it was just cosmetic.
10: Yeah, there's maybe a little bit of residue, like alignment issue or so, but like I took the car out of the team, like just turned around really, really fast, took all the bad bits off, put the good bits on, and off we go. This is racing.
2: Toby, thanks for your time.
10: Thank you.
1: Car still in the race, sitting 11th in class, one lap off of the class leader, but given the way that the IMSA rules are written, there's plenty of ways to get back on the lead lap and plenty of time to do it. David Heinemeier Hansson now driving that Orica for the team TDS Racing. Really strong team that won at Motul Petit Le Mans the tail end of last year. Now, in GTD Pro, Bruce, we've been talking a lot about 1-2s at the top of the field, and American manufacturers have been well represented, but in recent laps, it's no longer the Chevy Bowtie out in front, but instead a couple of Multimatic-built Fords.
0: The big blue oval at the front of the pack, but this is how it should be. This is the very essence of GT racing, manufacturer against manufacturer. And I'd really like to start talking intensely about Ford and Mustang, but I feel I have to suddenly switch over to Porsche. For why? We have another guest. Welcome, Timo. Great to have you here. Brilliant vantage position. What have you made of the race so far?
11: Thank you very much for the invitation. And it's a stunning view, I have to say, straight away, because the first time I'm up here with you on the grandstand or above the grandstand, and we have a stunning view of the whole Daytona Speedway. So that's worth the trip already.
1: Not many racetracks where you can get up high and actually see just about every corner of the circuit. This is unique.
11: Exactly, yeah, that's very limited. And I feel a little bit for the spotters, you know, during night will be very cold. So, but yeah, to answer your question, I mean, so far the Porsche Penske Motorsport cars, they were running well. I mean, 1 and 2 after the start, we could break a little bit of a gap. And then we had to repair some bodywork parts of the car 6, and that's why we drop a bit back with this car, but car 7 keeps in the lead. So far, so good, I'd say. But it's still early, as we know.
0: Yeah, I mean, in the early stages of the race, you know, they pulled 15 seconds clear of everybody else. Then that's typical endurance racing, a little setback. But it's stay cool, stay calm, get it sorted, exactly. Get back out there. And just looking at the recovery drive, the sister car, number 6, Lawrence Vanthoor, he's put one car behind him, the Aston Martin Valkyrie. Yes. It's a long game, and it's so competitive at the top, but the way that Julian Andlauer in number 7 could just gain it. He was very good on the restart, suddenly got 1.5 seconds on that opening lap, then he's found another and another, 3.5 seconds clear. But for now, and that's all you can say in endurance racing, for now, for Porsche Penske Motorsport, it's looking pretty useful.
11: Yes. Yeah, we have the pace. The team is doing a great job. I mean, you see that these group of people, I mean, they grow on each other. They're evolving, and you see just everybody knows what to do, and there's a good procedure in place. And yeah, so that's the foundation, it's the base. But we know competition is strong, and we know that over years, just recently this morning I talked about it, that the endurance racing also changed a little bit in recent years. So nobody will gain one lap, you know, and then can cruise. So I think it's like you need to be, you know, how can I say, in each part of the race, you need to be in a good shape, you know. And then it all comes down to the last 2 or 3 hours. So that's, at the moment, we need to keep a cool head. And it's probably a bit different than 20 years ago.
0: One thing that struck me, if you were watching the start, it looked so some of the drivers, particularly in the LMP2 class, have kind of won it on the opening corner.
11: Yeah.
0: And you know, all it takes is a bit of debris from that, and the next time you come round, you can pick it up. So that's something that was a little surprising to me, I must say.
11: Yes. Yeah, I know, 100%. I mean, that's not what endurance racing is about, and yeah. I mean, things can happen, we know, but

0: almost feels like it's in spring, almost feels like March or April down here, but it looks good.
1: Yes. No, it's indeed, it's a change of compared to the Raw. I was not at the Raw present, I just arrived this week, early in the week, and temperatures changed a lot. That's also a little bit the philosophy, how you set up the car, how, what kind of tires you use. We have a soft, we have a medium compound, so these are the things that you have to try to adapt, you know, for the different track conditions and different temperatures, but this can make a difference.
0: Yeah, huge, but it certainly seems in the warmer temperatures, Porsche have done their sums really rather well.
1: Yes. No. I think we're in good shape, but, you know, still, as we know, it's still too early. It's 21 hours. Things can happen, so we gotta keep cool.
2: Thibaut Bernard joining us, I believe, driver advisor for Porsche. That is the correct title?
1: Yes. I mean, I have multiple jobs, okay, to be honest, but I would say the main job is like being Porsche brand ambassador, which is with the press department. That's for the whole company, but for this program, I help the team management and the drivers.
2: So if you're embedded with the drivers, we know Porsche brought an update for 2026 with the 963. What have you heard from the factory drivers that are driving the updated car? And then uniquely, the JDC Miller car not running the update. Yeah. So I don't know how much information is shared between the two programs, but are there some strengths and weaknesses across the two different platforms with the 963?
1: Well, I mean, the Aero update or the Evo update was done to help with the drivability, to have, I think more consistency over the stint. So, I mean, you will never make a huge gain, but you can always have, you know, these small little bits and pieces improve, you know. And I think the key in endurance racing is consistency. In all different temperatures, we touched on it before, that the car is like, you know, that you, how can I say, it's easier to set up and for the drivers to drive.
2: We're approaching 5 o'clock local time. That's when, we're getting close to when the teams in GTP are allowed to use the two different compound tires, the soft and the medium. How much testing has gone into gathering data to new Michelin tire this year, gathering the data to know when is the right time to make the switch? And is the soft even a viable option with the temperatures as high as they are this year?
1: Now, Michelin did a good job this year with introducing an updated soft compound. So I'm sure that we will see across the GTP class, we will see the softs. But this is kind of a bit of the game, like everybody thinks watching the competition, when they're going to start and putting the softs and how is it going to work out. And I think there you will see differences in also the packages.
0: Yeah, and I think that's also when you see the difference between the GTD Pro lineups and the GTD regular lineup, because I think you've got more scope to do what you want on the tire front with the GTD Pros. I mean, it's only natural.
1: Yeah, I think the when I drove, it was always like if you go to a different compound, you know, it should help. You know, like the, you know, we had here freezing nights. I remember in 03. I had the pleasure to win with the 911 GT3 RS, a GT car, one overall, and we had like, I think, close to 0 degrees. It was like freezing temperature at night. I mean, then you need a softer compound. That just helps you getting everything up to temperature. So that's the mindset, I think, if you go to a different compound just to help.
0: Yeah. Was it 2 years ago? It was below freezing in the night, and the person who got the most fame around the circuit was Rooftop Ray, the cameraman up there. It was like he was prepared as though he was going out in a heated suit and everything, because just standing up there, anyhow, you get all the wind. But, you know, people think of Florida, they think of sunshine. But in January, you get what you get. And, in fact, looking at the weather forecast around the States, a lot is happening in terms of snow.
2: A big incident on track. Sorry to break away from the interview, but two cars involved. One, I believe, was the AF Corsa Ferrari, or not Ferrari, excuse me, but LMP2. The other, the Wright Motorsports Porsche. And indeed, those are the two cars involved. Full course yellow comes out. Heavy damage, especially to the 83 LMP2 entry from AF Corsa. Dylan Murray behind the wheel. That car had been running 7th in class at the time. And the Wright Motorsports Porsche, Adam Adelson at the controls, was running 8th. At the time of this incident, both cars have suffered significant damage. The 120 buried in the tire barrier right now. Safety team on site to attend to both drivers and both cars. But this was another significant impact, Bruce. Sadly, not the first we've had today.
0: Dylan Murray in one, but yet to see a replay of how that occurred. But to an extent, that matters not. Two damaged cars, but certainly for Dylan Murray in the AF Corsa.

0: USA Orica car started by Perodo, Francois Perodo. That is the one that's taken the big, big hit. So here we are. Full course yellow was thrown very quickly, fully understood. This is up at turn five. And push cover, a little bit of a lock-up in the background of the shot. And this is, of course, the field really quite bunched up there, and it looks as though the Porsche was completely obscured in terms of vision, would have been heading towards the sun, which is getting lower in his face. But I'm afraid he would have then contacted the P2 car that I think had already had a rotation. That's why he couldn't see. But there was nowhere for Adam Adelson to go. Scary.
1: Yeah, I thought... because it happened in the kink, which is like always a dangerous place for contacts, but it looks like the LMP2 spun on its own, and then the Porsche just couldn't avoid him.
0: Yeah.
2: Had a few onboard looks, including one from onboard with Lawrence Vanthoor in the number six that was just behind the incident. Yeah. Big smoke screen to drive through, and then a massive debris field as well. Carbon fiber up in the air. Just got an onboard look from the Inception Racing Ferrari, and bits of carbon just raining down from the sky, clunking against the bodywork. That was a scary moment. And
1: it was close.
2: Unsettling for a driver to go into the smoke. You know there's a car there somewhere, yes, but you don't know where it is, Timo.
1: Yeah, and we see now the two BMWs, they nearly hit each other. And it's always, you said, you just touched on it, like it's raining carbon, and it's always bad for underfloors, but it's especially bad for tires. You know, you could really have severe damage afterwards. So, yeah.
2: Both drivers are out of the cars. Adam Adelson has the helmet off, talking to the AMR safety team, best in the business. And we saw Dylan Murray also walking around still with the helmet on. But I don't believe either car will take any further part in this race. A glimpse at the Windward crew. Forlorn faces, Bruce. They know this is no longer a 24-hour race for them. Their day done, not even 3 hours into the contest.
0: Any time a car gets involved in an incident is frustrating, but when all you were doing was trying to avoid something that spun in front of you, you know, that it's out of your hands. There is nothing you can do. But the field was notably bunched at that point. And again, it's that left-hand kink, the very fast kink, turn four it's called, and a lot of people won't even really count it as a corner, but it's when someone drops it at that point. It's only a very short run to turn five where you need to start turning right, throw in the setting sun, throw in the wall of smoke from the car spinning, and there was absolutely nothing that Adam Adelson could do there, I'm afraid.
2: Saw a shake of the head from his co-driver, Callum Ilott, IndyCar driver, front runner at F2 a few years back. Nothing you could do. Race done from the sidelines. Not sure Callum even got a chance to get in the car. How frustrating is that, Timo? I suspect you've had the misfortune of seeing a race end before you ever have a chance to get in the car.
1: Oh, yes, yes. I mean, it's unfortunately part of the game, and it's especially in endurance racing where the team factor was always something which I enjoyed and which was something which motivated me. But it could also end up that, you know, something happened before you even get to drive the car. So, but that's just it. I mean, in the end, like, you know, analyze and you know, go on and try to focus for the next one.
2: Let's head down to the pits. I think we can get an update from the right team.
3: Yeah, I have Callum Ilott with me from, unfortunately, the right Porsche, which we saw. Callum, you haven't even been in the car, and there's not really much more I can say apart from what are you going to do now?
4: Yeah, look, this is racing. Sometimes it goes away, sometimes it doesn't. Look, Adam was in the car doing a great job. An LMP2 in front spun, and we tried to stay as much to the right as possible. Unfortunately, got caught out there and clipped that LMP2 car. But I don't think Adam could have really done much more. Thankfully, he's okay. I saw him get out the car. But, yeah, I think that's race over for us. Yeah, it's racing.
3: Nothing you could have done there. The low sun, the smoke, the cars in front.
4: Yeah, it can be like this. It's cruel sometimes. But, you know, we'll repair it and we'll come back stronger.
3: Sorry, Callum.
4: Thank you.
2: Callum in for the full season this year, potentially alongside an IndyCar campaign. That's to be determined. Timo, two really big hits for Adelson. The initial contact with the prototype, but then again into the tire barrier.
1: It seems like he didn't slow down a lot going into the barrier. So I'm sure there's severe damage. And, you know, luckily he could escape the car and seems unhurt, but that was a hard hit.
2: Before we let you go, I do want to ask, I believe you had some interesting pre-race duties today. Is that right?
1: Yes, I had the great honor to drive the 963 RSP, which is a one-of-one car, especially built for Roger Penske, like kind of a street legal car. We did some shooting before Le Mans, also driving on public roads. And I think it's a nice touch that Porsche Penske brought the car out here and to do the lap of honor. And so it was nearly a full lap. I had to escape just before the pit entry. I say I don't want to take the start, you know, because if I miss the entry, then I have to, you know, stay the one lap in the lead.
2: You've driven Roger's race cars before, yes. But now you're driving his personal car. There's some extra pressure with that, no?
1: Well, I mean, he said don't scratch it, you know, it's my baby. I said, no, I will take care of it, so don't worry about that. No, he's excited to see the car running, and I believe he also drove the car himself in one of the other occasions. So it's something special, and the fans really, really like to see the RSP out here today.
2: I wonder why.
1: Yeah.
2: It is spectacular. Well, Timo Bernard, thank you so much for jumping up to join us. You might be coming back again, I gather, at some point.
1: For me, absolutely no problem.
2: Okay.
1: I like to come back and enjoy the view and have a little bit of racing actions from up here. And thank you very much.
0: Now, first thing this morning, we had to commentate when there was thick, heavy mist. We couldn't even see turn three. We may have that overnight, so come back then. That'll be exciting.
1: Okay.
0: Timo, thank you very, very much indeed for coming through.
1: All the best. See you later. Bye-bye.
2: Great to hear from a legend of Porsche Motorsport, Timo Bernard, joining us in the Ford Racing Global Broadcast Center. Let's head down to the pits. Duncan's got an update for us. We'll go to Snowy after that.
3: Yeah, Francois Perrodo, very, very sorry that we're standing here having this conversation. The Of Course USA 83 car didn't deserve that.
5: No, it's a shame. I mean, quali was difficult, but managed to bring it back to the middle of the pack after a bottle stint, and Dylan was in the car just now. I haven't seen the crash, but it looks like it was a contact in the kink, which is a high-speed corner, so usually you don't want to go too afield in this corner. So I think there was a contact between Dylan and the GTP, and then Dylan spun and then caught another Porsche, a GT3 car, on after the spin. So yeah, very unfortunate accident.
3: You qualified in 12th position, so you must have been excited to get behind the wheel and get your teeth into this 24-hour race.
5: Yeah, and you know, our job for Dylan and me particularly is to bring the car back, you know, in one piece for the last 4 hours of the race, which clearly didn't happen. So yeah, it is what it is. It's unfortunate, but you know, you just don't take too many risks in the infield. But yeah, it's a shame. It's a shame for Dylan, shame for my co-drivers, but that's life, that's racing.
3: In these difficult circumstances, thank you for your time.
5: Thank you very much.
3: Thank you.
6: Just whilst Duncan was reporting there and the full course yellow came out, the RLL number 59 McLaren rejoined, went down the pit lane, so that with electrical tyre pressure system monitor, whatever it was, that appears to be sorted, it's rejoined the pack. And I was standing by the number 25 WRT Motorsport BMW, which I'm about to now. Kevin Magnussen's about to jump on board that now that they're all diving into the pit lane.
7: VP Racing, the official fuel, coolant and additives of IMSA.
2: Time for a VP Racing in-race update. We'll give you the running order as they entered the pits in GTP. Julian Andlauer in Porsche Penske Car 7 led the way in ahead of Alex Palou from Meyer Shank Racing. AJ Allmendinger in the sister Acura was third. LMP2 led by PJ Hyatt. He's done an Ironman stint to start the race for AO Racing. Grégoire Saucy second for United Autosports, and then Tower Motorsports and Sebastian Alvarez third place at the time of these pit stops. Ben Barker and Ford Multimatic Motorsports leading with car 64. That Ford Mustang GT3 Evo ahead of the teammate Sebastian Prio in car 65. Tommy Milner in the best of the Corvettes is third. Then in GTD, Turner Motorsport came to the fore in the last hour or so. Patrick Gallagher showing the way with Tom Gamble nipping at his heels. And then Albert Costa sits in third in the GTD class driving his Ferrari. That's your VP Racing in-race update. Busy round of pit stops. Bruce, did you happen to catch anything that happened down in the pits while I was giving that update? I saw some perhaps bodywork changes going on for Porsche Penske and a change of position as well for a few cars leaving the pits.
0: Look, with all that debris that was being thrown around between turns 4 and 5, any car coming into the pits is going to be checked out for something that might have just got where it isn't intended to be. And certainly nothing too untoward, but you cannot afford to just be a little bit cavalier during a pit stop.
6: So I've just hopped back to the Team WRT BMW side of things, having to keep out of the way there because obviously very, very busy in the pit lane, that sudden flurry of activity. Philip Eng just jumped out and Kevin Magnussen just taken over your car. It's been a most extraordinary first part of this 2026 running of the Daytona 24 Hours, hasn't it?
8: Yeah, it was quite hectic, especially in the beginning of the race. There were a few incidents. The accident that just happened right in front of me. I really hope everybody is okay because it looked like quite a big one. But yeah, we are, you know, cycling through the drivers and just trying to, you know, do our program.
6: So we had, during qualifying and night practice, we noticed you're doing quite a lot of work on your cars with torsion bars and setup and whatever. There was quite a lot going on in night practice. Everything sorted the car? You happy with the car now?
8: Yeah, I must say the balance was really nice. We were quite good on tire degradation, I think. So so far, so good. Pretty happy with the car, the balance, the operations. But it's so long, such a long race, and we just need to carry on like this.
6: That was the smile of a seasoned racer there, that you know there's still a long, long, long way to go.
8: Yeah, I mean, this is my 10th or 11th Daytona. I know how, as many other drivers, how this race plays, you know. So many things can happen, and the night is very long with 12 hours. So whenever we see the sunshine, we've already achieved quite a big part.
6: Philip, thank you for your time. I'll let you get and cool down. Thank you.
8: Thank you.
3: Here we've got Max Pappas down here, who's a very interested spectator in the Pratt & Miller Motorsport number 73 car there. A really well-executed pit stop, but obviously you've got a family connections in this garage, Max.
9: Absolutely. Now, it's great to be here with Pratt & Miller. You know, they've been an amazing part of my life, you know, when I raced for Corvette Racing. And now to see Pietro and Enzo, my, you know, godson and nephews, being with them, it's amazing. You know, like, I can't imagine 30 years ago, as of today, it was my first ever race in America here in Daytona. And it just felt like yesterday.
3: And can you give them any advice on how to approach this?
9: Absolutely. I share with them what we always spoke of before the 24 hour. What is an accident in a 24 hour? How do you define an accident? A meteorite hitting your car. Everything else is on you. You need to have eyes in the front, eyes in the back. And having the courage of lifting in areas where you can put your car in a better spot, where you lose less time lifting on the straight than bunching up and trying to take unnecessary risk in certain corners. So those are the two main things. And the third was do not come back in the pit like the guy that broke the car. You don't want to be that.
3: You don't want to be the guy that brings it back in several pieces.
9: When is needed, people will understand. But if it's not needed, it will be something that that it will not be very welcome.
3: It's always fantastic to meet your legends, your heroes. I used to watch you racing good countryman and friend of mine, Dario Franchitti, in the Champ Car Series, and the battles were strong.
9: I tell you, I want to say thank you to all the race fans here in Daytona. This track is what created me. Without Daytona, I would have never been here in America and never achieved the dreams of becoming a pro driver. And this is my home, and everything else, it's a plus.
3: Max, thank you very much for your time.
9: Thank you very much, and you guys enjoy the race and have fun.
0: Isn't that fantastic? I mean, Max is one of the loveliest guys you'll meet in motor racing, full stop. Enmeshed with the Fittipaldi family, but 10 minutes ago, we had the winner of the 2003 Daytona 24 Hours sitting here. That was, of course, Timo Bernhardt, who shared with Jörg Bergmeister, Kevin Buckler, Michael Schromm, the Racers Group Porsche. 2002 winner. Who was that? Oh, Max Pappas with Didier Theys in the Lister, Doran Lister Racing car, Freddie Lienhard and Mario Baldi. And moments before, we had Ron Fellows, who won the 2001 race. And up here in the booth with our C1 with Frank Frayon, Chris Neifel, Johnny O'Connell for Corvette Racing. So we're really just putting them together in groups for you. But Max, he always got his racing. I thought he was a clever driver, and his knowledge and how he passes it on to, as he says, to his nephews, Pietro and Enzo Fittipaldi. You know, he always does it with a smile, but just don't take silly risks.
2: You heard him talk about coming here, his first race in the U.S., 1996, driving for Giampiero Moretti and the Momo team. Ferrari 333 SP finished second.
0: Put it on pole.
2: Yes, but it was the storming comeback drive. It didn't net him the win of the race, but it made him a legend in North American racing. When he came here, he was Massimiliano Papis. By the end, he was Mad Max Pappas, and he was one of us.
0: Yeah, he's always been that way. Comes from a true racing family. But, you know, wonderful to hear from him in the pits. And to hear all those years on, still that, just see a passion for motor racing.
2: This pit sequence has totally jumbled up the running order. Right now, tire barrier being rearranged from where Adam Adelson went in about 10 or 15 minutes ago, bringing out this full course yellow two-car incident, also involving Dylan Murray in the AF Corsa LMP2 entry. The good news, both drivers out of the car under their own power and now taken for evaluation. But all of a sudden, we have Whelen Engineering Action Express leading in GTP. Cadillac at the front. Alex Palou sits in second for Meyer Shank Racing and Acura. His teammate AJ Allmendinger is third. Then it's the best of the BMWs with the car 24. And Julian Andlauer has dropped all the way back to fifth. So those almighty Porsche 963s now have lost track position. We'll see what they look like in the midst of traffic. Meanwhile, really no major shake up in LMP2, but a driver change for the first time for Spike the Dragon. It's now Dane Cameron in the car after an Ironman stint from PJ Hyatt. The pit stops definitely shook up GTD Pro. It was a Ford 1-2 coming in. Now it's a Corvette 1-2 with Tommy Milner leading Antonio Garcia. Dan Harper suddenly has Paul Miller's BMW up to third. That car started at the back of its class earlier today. Then the two Mustangs, 64 from 65, Ben Barker from Sebastian Prio. In GTD, Turner still has the advantage after the pit stops. It's Jens Klingman now driving, leading Tom Gamble. And third in class belongs to Albert Costa. That's for Conquest Racing. A few more cars coming in, topping up with fuel. Those that didn't have track position, they might as well. Also cars that took the wave around. That just got complete. So as soon as the cleanup on track is done, we should be getting close to resumption of the race.
0: Yeah, and talk about resumption, that's very much the word, because Hunter McElroy has just spun his wheels, leaving the pits there. Orica LMP2, that's number two from United Autosports. It's a mere 63, 64 laps down in its class. It's had all that time behind the wall, but the good news is back into the race with the Kiwi taking it onto the track. He'll gain half a lap because the field under this full course yellow is still being led around by the pace car, and he'll be able, if he gets his foot down, he's going out of turn three, in the space of the next few minutes, get onto the tail of the train. But as I say, 30 plus laps have been lost for the number two crew from United Autosports. But never say die, and that's there. They don't come here to not finish the race, and finish, hopefully they can. But when they have a setback on the opening lap of the race, it's really hard to bounce back. You feel really sorry for Phil Fayer, because he got given a bit of a shunt. I think he reckoned it was by Toby Lutke, wasn't it? I think that came out subsequently. But again, in the blaze of a lot of cars in the LMP2 class in particular, first corner, 24-hour race, and there was an awful lot happening. And it was effectively two incidents. It was the first set of spins. Some of the damage was done when the cars were rejoining.
2: That really was where the main damage was done, quite frankly. I saw it out the window at the time. But, two pretty good cars in the LMP2 class, if not eliminated, at least drop down the order. Lights are off on the safety car. Class and category splits have just about completed, if they haven't already. Just a few cars still jostling to get back into the correct position. And we're about two-thirds of a lap away from getting this race back underway with 20 hours and 44 minutes still to go.
0: Yeah, when they come round to complete this next lap, that will be the 100th lap of the race, and it'll be El Bamba who will resume in the lead. Car number 31 from Cadillac Whelan, one of the V-Series R's. Great-looking cars, it must be said. This was the car that could have started on pole, was moved to the back of its own pack, because it had worn its skid blocks a little too much, but it's shown good form, good ability in traffic with the crew who've been driving that. The car was started by Jack Aitken. He had his off-track moment. Earl Bamber at the wheel at the moment, and there's a Kiwi, the man from Whanganui, who's had a huge amount of success in sports car racing. No reason why he couldn't add another victory to his victory tally.
2: No, that's exactly what the mission is here, to return that storied team to victory lane. So much success over the years racing and winning in this event specifically. It means a lot for that Gary Nelson-led team. And a team as well that has a lot of eyes on it, because NASCAR superstar Connor Zilich forms part of the driving lineup. He thought he got pole position while on an airplane. He was flying from NASCAR Media Days down here to Daytona when qualifying took place earlier this week. Made the joke he'd never qualified on pole on an airplane before. Well, he still hasn't really, because it got taken away, as we talked about. But the car has slowly but surely made its way forward. Good pit work a moment ago. Possibly strategy. We'll need to try and get to the bottom of that. Has given them the track position. And now it's Earl Bamber's turn to lead the field to the green. The green flag waves high above Daytona once again, and Bamber leads the charge down into turn number one, but giving chase is the IndyCar star, Alex Palou.
0: Yeah, and Kylan Frederick getting right into the heat of the battle. It's easy to pick him out because JDC Miller have the wonderful notion of running their cars in bright yellow. He can be picked out in any daylight, but he backed it out. Had a little look to try and move up a place or two, but at the front, it's as they were. Earl Bamber from Alex Palou. It's Cadillac from Acura. Second Acura, AJ Allmendinger in third place. But already those first two cars making a little bit of a break. And how about the Porsches? Julian Andlauer down to fifth place overall, but trouble down at turn three, or more to the point, on the exit.
2: Yeah, spin out of the International Horseshoe. Two LMP2s involved. One is an inter-Europol car. It's backed out of harm's way. The other car has rejoined, but in the middle of the fray, all mixed up amongst the GTD and GTD Pro entries. It looks like both cars will be able to continue on, but delayed somewhat. However, that could have been a whole lot worse. I do think there was maybe some bodywork damage to the back of the inner Europol car. We'll try and get the number of the entry. Unfortunately, the liveries there mirror images of each other, but it's hard to tell them apart at a distance, so I'm not exactly sure which one that was. As soon as we have that information, we'll pass it along. But now it's three wide coming up onto the banking as the battle resumes in the GT classes. Magnus Racing in the mix, Manthai Racing in the mix, and mixed up in it some LMP2s that are out of position as well.
0: Well, that's Hunter at McIlroy, the car we said from United Autosports is number two car, 30 plus laps lost with repairs, and he had to jink around. But a point on the circuit, he didn't want to be doing jinking to go to the upper side as he went around some GTD cars. Now we've got a problem for the number 25, a BMW M Hybrid V8, Kevin Magnussen's car. They've just picked up a drive-through penalty. That was in fifth place at the start of the lap. And for the BMWs, they seem to be coming into the mix. Whether we have long continuous running, they can stay there. But a drive-through, that hurts like mad.
2: Tire without crew, that's the cause of the penalty. Scary moment through the chicane there for the DXDT Racing Corvette. Cost them some momentum, side by side coming up onto the front stretch, now down into turn one. Windward Racing able to take advantage of that. That's the car that was leading early in the going in GTD. It's Indy Doncha currently in the car, and he picked up a couple of spots with a bold move down through the tri-oval. Let's head back down to the pits and check in with Duncan.
3: Into Europol competition 3-4-3. I have just had a chat off air with Jakub Szymański, and he says everything's going fine, nothing wrong with the car. Now, the car is in pit lane. They have got a rear wing in place, and it looks like they're going to change that rear wing. In go the tools at the back. Over the pit wall comes the new rear assembly. It's not just a wing on an LMP2 car. This Orica setup covers half of the back tyres and clips onto the back end of the car. So it's quite a quick job. They can do it quickly. And they've also, Ryan, taken this opportunity to top it off with fuel, which is the right thing to do. Fuel spinning before the car was in the ground. That's a worry.
2: Those rear wing assemblies are designed for a quick change for situations just like this. Giorgio Kolovos, the Greek driver, making his IMSA WeatherTech Sports Car Championship debut in and now out of the pits, but he's about to rejoin right in the middle of the GTP field. Another car that has received a penalty. That is the 37 entry. Too many men over the wall working during the pit stop. That's the cause of the penalty. Intersport Racing, newcomer of sorts. Really, it's a blast from the past, although it's a newly reconstituted Intersport, making their debut, at least in this guise, here at the Rolex 24 this year, with John Field making a second consecutive start after many years away.
0: Yeah, it's quite a story, really, to have so many years sort of on the sidelines. But then again, he enjoyed all the years, the decades he was racing. And, you know, it's great to see that candle has been lit again, that passion for coming here in particular to kick the year off his style.
2: A few moments ago, down to the Le Mans chicane. Bold move from AO Racing and Rexy. Carving to the inside, that's Harry King. Gets to the inside of the Pfaff Lamborghini for position. Andrea Caldarelli, who debuted the Lamborghini Huracan. This is its swan song, at least for the Pfaff team. He gives up the position here. Little hip and shoulder, possibly, at turn in. But it's enough for the Porsche to grab that position. Maybe the 911s are starting to come into their strength here as the sun starts to go down.
0: They do seem to. It might be circumstantial. Wait until we get a clear drop in temperature. It is cooling down a little bit, but it's going to cool down really quite quickly once the sun goes down. But for fans of Porsche, and particularly fans of Rexy, great to have it in that battle there. But when you get these restarts, of course, everybody is bunched up. The Lamborghini got super, super close. Andrea Caldarelli all but scrubbing the paintwork off the back of Harry King's bright green Porsche there. But the Porsche goes in and out of the Le Mans chicane, up towards Speedway 3, still high on the banking, making it work, but still in front of that Pfaff Lamborghini. And also, by the way, we talked to Georgios Kolivos. His car obviously had to come into the pits after that rotation. Unfortunately, has now picked up a drive-through penalty, which is serving now for the wheel rotation while the car was elevated. Oh dear.
2: We talked about it in our Porsche keys to the race. One of them was about avoiding mistakes and not letting mistakes compound. Well, that mistake did compound. First, the incident on the track, and then the drive-through penalty after coming in for repairs. In LMP2 a few moments ago, Toby Sowery with a big move to get around John Ferrano. That was down into the Le Mans chicane. That has Sowery and the CrowdStrike by APR team up to fifth in class. They were off the lead lap in the opening hour. They were caught up in that early issue. Also had a drive-through penalty. But they've done a good job working the strategy. They're back on the lead lap and back in contention.
0: Yeah, it's about staying calm, isn't it? You've had the setback, right? Put it behind you, fight your way back, and he's doing it. Toby's a young British driver who really, really loves coming over here and racing in the States, and he's done a good job in recent years.
2: I've seen him a lot, first in Indy Next, what used to be Indy Lights. He made an IndyCar start, or a couple of them, towards the end of the year a few years ago. That's really, I think, where his heart lies. He'd love to be a full-time IndyCar driver, but he's found a nice home in sports car racing for these endurance races. A pretty deft hand when it comes to GTs as well, but these high downforce cars, the LMP2 machines, he's been on the pace right away. It's an easier transition, I suppose, coming from single seaters into a car that also carries quite a bit of downforce. You just have to get used to having fenders and a roof over your head.
0: Yeah, don't overcomplicate it. If you just, you know, feel what it's like, get on. Not everyone can make the transition, but, you know, don't forget a lot of the drivers can now do a lot of sim work over the off-season and even in between races to keep themselves free. Now, Rexy appears to be coming rather slowly. This is the car that Harry King is driving, car number 77. It was running sixth in class. Remember, it was just ahead of the Lamborghini, but now tumbling down the order, alas, and limping in slowly. And one presumes he's coming in towards the pits there for AO Racing. But the world and his dog has gone past.
2: Unfortunately, or maybe fortunately, if he needed to go to the pits, he didn't. But maybe he doesn't need to. It does look like he's back up to speed in that car. He was in a great battle with Andrea Caldarelli not so long ago.
0: Well, I actually thought there might have been a bit of contact because the Lamborghini got very close and suddenly had to go to the high side just as they were approaching the chicane. And maybe, just maybe, he's punctured his tire.
2: Seems like everything is all right. He's back up and running here. We'll check in and see if we can get more information on that in a moment. But first, let's head to the pits. We've got an interview with Will Stevens.
10: Yeah, I'm at Cadillac Wayne Taylor Racing, and I've got Will Stevens here. Will, obviously it's getting a little bit cooler now. You haven't been in the car yet. First of all, what are you learning from your teammates in the car?
11: Yeah, I think obviously typical first few hours of Daytona, there's been a lot of yellows, so you just need to be on the good end of those to try and make up positions where you can. But we were running up the front for the first few hours, so I think the car feels pretty strong. We fell out a little bit of sequence in the last stop because we didn't pit under the FCY before, but overall, just trying to stay in the race, stay out of trouble, pick off a few places where we can, and just stay in the mix till the morning.
10: And how much do you think that the sort of what will be a sudden drop off in temperature will affect the tyres and the degradation?
11: Yeah, I think for sure when the temperatures drop, it's going to help us out for the first part. As we get into the night, when it gets really cool, then it's more a question of if we switch to the soft dust down the medium. So for sure, the next few hours, we'll get a bit better on car balance when the temperature drops off. And then it's just deciding what we do during the night, really.
10: And because you've been watching it since the start, you haven't been out yet. Are you surprised at the pace of the Porsches, or is it just them against everyone else?
11: Not really. I think everyone's going to be strong in different conditions. You'll see cars good in the day, cars good in the night. So at the moment, it's just a bit of a yo-yo to see where people are strong. So as you see, one of the Porsches, a little bit of damage and stuff can soon separate the race out. So still a long way to go. I'm sure everyone will be quick at different points, and let's just hope we're there at the end.
10: Thanks, Will. I'll let you get back to your limbering up for your stint.
11: Thanks, man. Cheers.
3: The number 11 TDS car is back in the pit lane. Remember, this was also involved in the turn one incident at the start of the Rolex 24. The front nose section is off, and also they've taken the back section, which includes the rear wing of the car. There's a bit of a hive of activity going around here. Now, normally, if it's a gearbox issue, you'll smell gear oil. There's nothing like that, but they are furiously working away on the back left of the car, whether it's a brake issue, which they do seem to be changing a caliper, or taking something off the braking on the back. But this is a lengthy pit stop for TDS. Yep, there we go. They've had the dry brake come off the brake line, so they can take the caliper from that carbon fibre disc on the back. And this is a lengthy one, Ryan. This is going to hurt them.
2: That's a car that's already had its strife today, unfortunately. David Heinemeier Hansson has to sit patiently at the controls while the crew does its best to work left rear, as Duncan mentioned. That is the focus of the attention from that team down in the pits, but they're going to be losing a significant amount of time. It's my pleasure to welcome into the Ford Racing Global Broadcast Center Mike Messina. He is the general manager at Brembo Racing North America. Brembo, of course, the official braking technology partner of IMSA and the WeatherTech Sports Car Championship. First of all, welcome to the booth, and thanks again for your continued involvement, not just with IMSA, but popping by and chatting with us, providing great brake facts, too, for us here at IMSA Radio and IMSA TV.
12: I appreciate it. Thank you. This is 22 years with Brembo, and this event, it never loses its magic. It never gets old. So very happy to be here.
2: And this is a special time in this event. The sun's starting to go down. You get the beautiful sunset off in the horizon. The lights start to come up. The Ferris wheel lights up. Mm. You get some of the sounds coming from the infield, the smells as well from all the fans that are out here camping and having a great time. How can you not enjoy it?
12: You have to. And the crowd. Look at this. This is a sellout crowd. It's a beautiful day. It's a gift. This is why we do this, right?
2: It is indeed. We'll come back to that conversation in just a second. We got a replay of what happened to Harry King. He was coming through the Le Mans chicane, and it looked like the power cut out. No lights, no running lights at all on that car momentarily. He dropped down to the apron, clearly recycled something on that car, and he's been able to get back going and is turning laps at speed again. But that has to be a frightening prospect when you consider still 20 and a half hours to go in this race. Not something you want to be dealing with and have that hanging over you potentially the rest of the way. Back to our conversation with Mike, though. Brembo and IMSA makes a lot of sense on the surface. You're partners with a lot of these OEMs as it starts, and then to showcase the kind of technology that you have, what better place to do it than in sports car racing and endurance sports car racing, which puts every element of the car to the test?
12: Absolutely. It's a bit cliche, but you know, we use terms like technology transfer, and we talk about the racetrack is a laboratory. You're testing your materials, you're testing new components, you're testing new design theories, you're testing all of these things in the most difficult environment possible, under varying conditions and varying applications, varying drivers, and varying use cases. And it's the perfect test bed.
2: I mentioned the Brembo brake facts. They are up on the screen for those of you watching along with us. What I'd like to call the attention to is the difficulty rating. You rate this at 3 out of 5. And what that drives home to me is not every track is the same. The challenge isn't the same at every step along the way, but Brembo still has to be able to bring a braking package that will do the job, no matter if it's a 5 out of 5 most strenuous stop on the calendar or one of the more high-speed circuits where you're not leaning on the brakes quite so hard.
12: So for Daytona, you have obviously you have two very heavy braking zones in turn one and also in the bus stop in the back. But the